0: Louis Armstrong, more jazz with Trish after the news at 10 o'clock here at ABC Illawarra.
1: Rhiannon Solomon Marin with ABC News. An interim ceasefire agreement between the US and Iran is now in effect after the presidents of both countries signed a memorandum of understanding a day earlier than expected. The MOU kickstarts an extendable 60-day period for both parties to come to a more final peace deal. Under the current agreement, military action by both countries and their allies will stop, including in Lebanon. But US President Donald Trump has issued a warning to Iran that if it doesn't behave, there will be consequences.
2: It's a memorandum of understanding, and if I don't like it, we'll go back to shooting at them, dropping bombs on their head. If I don't like it, if they don't behave, we'll go right back to dropping bombs right smack in the middle of their head.
1: Four teenagers have been charged over a number of public place shootings in southwest Sydney and the Illawarra this year. Police say a number of shots were fired into a home at Kanahooka, south of Wollongong, in April, and 3 days later, more shots were fired into homes at Punchbowl and Greenacre. No one was injured in any of the shootings. Detectives from Task Force Falcon yesterday raided properties in Liverpool, Fairfield and Macquarie Fields and arrested two men aged 19 and 18 and two boys aged 17 and 16. They're facing court today. The head of the Australian Human Rights Commission has described Pauline Hanson's speech before the National Press Club as worrying. In her address yesterday, the One Nation leader vowed to end multiculturalism and promised to remove Hugh de Cresta from his role as president of the commission. Mr. de Cresta says Senator Hanson's speech punched down on a lot of Australians.
3: Attacks on Muslims, on migrants, on workers, attacks on the abortion rights of women, and so it was a worrying speech.
1: Tamor Colliery, which collapsed into liquidation amid the financial troubles of Sanjeev Gupta's GFG Alliance, now has new owners. The mine, southwest of Sydney, has been sold to a consortium made up of Singapore-based Golden Energy and Resources and Australian mining company M Resources. The new owners say they intend to restart operations and prioritise rehiring former workers subject to government approvals. The announcement comes 3 months after 238 employees were made redundant and an additional 250 contractors let go. Australians being urged to compare their electricity plans more often amid concerns loyal customers are being penalised for staying put. A review by the Australian Energy Market Commission has found the growing complexity of power plans is leaving many households confused and paying more than they need to. The Commission's chairwoman, Anna Collier, says it's not acceptable for loyal customers to be paying more than new sign-ups.
4: If you stay with your retailer, say, for 3 or 4 years, you could be paying up to $300 more than someone who's just joined that retailer. We don't think that's an acceptable business practice. So we've looked at different ways that we can really get the retailers to change the way they do business.
1: Australian universities have performed strongly in the latest Quacquarelli-Simons global rankings, with most institutions improving their positions. Here's National Education and Parenting reporter Connor Duffy.
5: The University of New South Wales was Australia's top-ranked university, coming in at 19th worldwide. Another 8 Australian universities ranked in the global top 100, a key metric in the international student market. In their country assessment, QS said Australian universities are performing strongly on the global stage. However, it said there is room for improvement on staff-to-student ratios and graduate employment outcomes. Experts have warned domestic students there are more important measures for them to consider when choosing a university.
1: In the NRL, Queensland has squared the State of Origin series at one game each, with an impressive 44-24 win in Game 2 at the MCG before a record Origin crowd of more than 91,500. Down 12-8.

0: half time, the Maroons produced a superb second half, crossing for six tries to set up a series decider in Brisbane. Queensland captain Cameron Munster was full of praise for his team after the disappointment of game one, where they surrendered a 20-point lead.
1: We always knew we had it in us. We've got so much belief in this group and this team, and I'm so proud that we got the job done tonight. Far out. How good's rugby league?
0: To the weather, scattered showers or rain areas across the southern inland plains and the far west, extending to the rest of the southern, western and central areas through the day, dry and partly cloudy elsewhere. In Sydney, mostly sunny today, heading for tops of 23 degrees. This is ABC News.
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3: Nice to have you with us here at ABC Illawarra. And we've looked at music in all sorts of ways at the same time every week. Classical, rock and roll, jazz, country. We've got a really unusual way of looking at jazz in this next little while. We're going to play you the same song over and over, but done by different people in different eras. And it's just a really nice way of approaching it. And Trish Delaney Brown will lead us through that in just a tick. First of all, though, we've got a few very kind texts through about that story from Kira High. I'll just read you this one. Hey, Nick, I hope everyone sees the juxtaposition between your story about Kira High School and what we heard from a potential leader of our country yesterday. For mine, I certainly don't want to swap my high-res colour TV to go back to an old monochrome box. Great story. Thanks for doing it. Well, thank you, Steve. And if your kids are at Kira High, that continues for the rest of this week. The weather is looking like it's going to be mostly sunny just about everywhere around the Illawarra over the course of the day, with Wollongong heading for a top of 21 degrees and mostly sunny. Nowra, very similar, 22 degrees and mostly sunny. Ulladulla will get to 21, mostly sunny conditions there. And the fog should be lifting soon in the Southern Highlands, with Barrel heading for a top of 17 and mostly sunny, and Goulburn, after the foggy start, heading for 17 as well.
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3: All right, time to talk music, and your guest to talk jazz today, once again in the studio, is Trish Delaney Brown. Hello, Trish, how are you going?
5: Good, thank you, Nick.
3: Quite often in our segments, we've concentrated on one performer and lots of different songs, but in this case, the same song, lots of different performers.
5: Yeah, so I've had a few students recently who are mainly doing commercial or pop music, and they can't kind of get their head around the fact that they need to make the song their own. But this is a sensibility that I think is quite unique in jazz music.
3: Yes,
5: in that there's a song, but you need to, you can change the key, you can change the melody, you can change the arrangement. And in fact, these things are encouraged. And the songs that these are done, the tunes that are used to kind of express yourself are jazz standards. So these are songs that have become common repertoire. And many of them have the same chord progressions. So when you're learning one jazz standard, you're actually learning a number of tunes. Mm. And so your ear becomes attuned to find the patterns, which is kind of cool. And one of the songs that is part of that lexicon is How High the Moon. So like many standards, particularly of the swing era, it started its life as a Broadway tune. So all of them come with story. If they have a lyric, they come with a story. So this one was in a Broadway review called Two for the Show.
3: there's so many sort of musical orphans out there from shows we've never heard of.
5: It would have gone to bed quite happily and no one would have ever known it existed, but Benny Goodman and his orchestra got hold of it in the 1940s and had this incredible arrangement that featured Helen Forrest. And what's fascinating and kind of brings to the fore that for so much of its early history, jazz music was dance music. So we're not going to play you the whole thing because it goes forever. And the first minute of it is just the orchestra, because you would be up and you would be dancing and you didn't need a singer. And then the singer comes on a full minute into the piece, delivers.

0: delivers it beautifully, no embellishment, just sings the melody in her beautiful warm tones, and then goes back to the band who takes it out. And we even have at the end that classic for those in the know, the dominant seven to the one major six. We're just missing kind of the psh at the end, you know, the hi-hat splash. But it's just a great example of how some of these songs started their life.
1: All right, here is Benny Goodman and Helen Fox.

0: How good is that recording from 1940?
1: I know.
0: You can hear the... That one microphone is placed just perfectly.
1: Incredible. And you got your little single, your, what do they call it, the short plays.
0: Sort of a 78, probably.
1: Yeah. And it had Foxtrot written on it. So you would choose your songs...
0: What dance do we want to do? Yeah. Foxtrot. Right. Okay. And take your partners for a foxtrot.
1: Here we go.
0: Oh, okay. So we're going through a whole lot of versions of How High the Moon with Trish today. Right. Who's next?
1: So next we jump to 1947, and this is Django Reinhardt and Stefan Grappelli. So he is kind of the king of what we call gypsy jazz or manouche jazz or even hot club jazz, which is kind of a term that comes from a band that he made with Stefan Grappelli.
0: Les Hot Club du France.
1: Yes. So obviously he was drawing from his Romani folk music traditions, etc. But this kind of music is characterized by that really kind of up-tempo feel. And rather than kind of the piano and brass heavy approaches to jazz coming from that big band era, gypsy jazz was all about string instruments. We didn't have drums, so we had kind of a guitar section, if you like, where some would be doing this la pompe, the pump, and providing that rhythmic drive.
0: It sounds like they got drums, but it's another guitar.
1: It's another guitar. Yeah, yeah. And then you've got this virtuosic soloing going over the top, and it's just such a great energy. So this is their version.

0: Oh, you don't need to convince me. I'm such a fan. That's a version of How High the Moon by the great Django Reinhardt and Stefan Grappelli here at ABC Illawarra. Same song, lots of different people doing it. Now, Lionel Hampton, where does he come in the jazz canon?
1: So this is another 1947 recording, but Lionel is the vibraphone king. So he's the one who basically put it on the map in terms of jazz. And I didn't realize how incredibly successful he was. Like, both popular, that word, and critically. And like many band leaders of that time, because of what was going on in the world, he was a social leader. So he was one of the first to have a fully integrated band that toured in the segregated South in the 50s.
0: Right.
1: And I found this quote, which I just love.

0: Bush. I've been threatening to do a whole half hour on songs featuring xylophone and vibraphone and glockenspiel. That's now added to the list.
1: Isn't it a great sound?
0: That's so beautiful.
1: And for anyone who is listening, I think the last group that I did was Lambert, Hendrix and Ross, and we talked about vocalese and where you write a lyric to an existing solo. That kind of orchestrated solo would be so ripe. So anyone out there who's just hanging to write a vocalese, I reckon that would be a great one.
0: Well,
1: to go
0: as you mentioned, you know, Ella, you know, does that, you know, or at least takes parts
1: takes little bits.
0: We'll get to her in a moment. We're going to go to Les Paul and Mary Ford.
1: Yeah. So obviously this is not strictly jazz. We're in the 50s now, but this is a really influential recording. So it's kind of a foreshadowing of where we find ourselves now, in that Les Paul and Mary Ford recorded this in their home studio, in their apartment.
0: What, in 1951?
1: In 1951.
0: Wow.
1: So ahead of their time, and made use of multi-tracking, which again was kind of way ahead of the curve. So the final version...
0: Well, Les Paul sort of invented, apart from the guitar he invented, he was one of the pioneers of multi-tracking. So early.
1: Obviously, you know, things that he was hearing that he wanted to be able to create and had to create a way of doing that. So apparently this ended up with 12 tracks of guitar and 12 tracks of vocals. But you'll hear within it, like, there's a mix of gypsy jazz, rock and roll, folk, even some big band kind of stuff. And at the end, there's like a nod to doo-wop as well. We won't probably get to hear all of that, but
0: interesting. Well, it's only 2 minutes.
1: Yeah, I reckon maybe give this one a whirl all the way through.

0: amazing was that? What a wonderful discovery. Yes, Les Paul, that's the guy that Gibson named their guitar after. Yep. Les Paul is an amazing musical inventor. And wow, that's, I'm still smiling from that one.
1: Yeah, same. Manhattan Transfer loved it so much, they did a version of it as of that particular arrangement.
0: I bet. All
1: but right. We're coming now, like this is, you don't get more jazz than this next one. So this is now 1958, a live recording of Oscar Peterson on piano, Ray Brown on bass. And this is, like, typifies one of the aspects of jazz that I love, which is that pure connection, listening, improvisation, response, and sense of playfulness. So it takes them, like, first of all, there's like 15 seconds of applause as they're walking on the stage, or because of the song they've done before it. Then it takes them a minute 40 to actually get into the head of the tune, which is the start of the tune proper. So a minute 40 is them having this jazz conversation leading into the tune. The interplay is out of control. And then when they're ready to get into the tune, they go into this heavy 8-bar swing phrase and then kind of lean into this oozy, delicious kind of swing. So I don't know if we've got like a minute 40 to spare.
0: Let's give it a go.

0: Sometimes music builds up to a climax, but it almost built down.
1: It was that, you know,
2: that's
1: we go
2: so
1: into that heavy swing and then, it's like hopping into a warm bath.
0: It totally is. Oscar so Peterson, good. What a genius. In fact, I'm a recently converted double bass player and I've been attending a few Ray Brown lessons via YouTube.
1: Oh, my goodness. And what an educator as well.
0: A wonderful.
1: Yeah.
0: Yeah.
1: And golfist, apparently.
0: I had no idea. We're talking jazz and we're looking at How High the Moon and the way it's travelled through jazz and through time over the years with Trish Delaney Brown. Now, we've got to Ella Fitzgerald that we've been previewing. Why is this so special?
1: Yes, so this has become kind of legendary, this particular version. She actually first recorded How High the Moon in 1947 with aspects of this arrangement. And so when we get to it now in 1960, where she's live in Berlin, this is like a well-oiled machine. She knows exactly what she wants to do. She's still quoting from some of the things that we've heard previously and also from Charlie Parker's Ornithology, which is a contrafact of How High the Moon, which is where you use those chords and write a different melody. She quotes really heavily from that as well. But this version is out of control. It runs for like 7 minutes and she doesn't draw breath.
3: All right.

0: absolutely fearless from Ella Fitzgerald, live in Berlin with the Paul Smith Quartet. Yet another version of How High the Moon. And quite frankly, we've got a lot to choose from. We could have gone for Joe Pass and Diane Reeves from the 90s, but we're going to finish off with Astrid Gilberto. All right, set the scene for us, Trish.
1: So everyone might be familiar with Astrid because of her work in the 60s with Jobim, of course, and Bossa Nova. But she was still going in the 90s, and this is a collaboration with New York Voices that All About Jazz reckons the album was worth the price just for this recording. But I think it's a beautiful way to go out after the dynamism of Ella Fitzgerald. We all need a bit of a cocktail by the pool, and that's this vibe.
0: All right. Thank you very much, Trish.
1: Thanks, Nick.
0: This is Astrid Gilberto.

0: a little something for everybody in that last segment, and it's all the same song. What a wonderful idea that was. Trish Delaney Brown leads a few choirs around town, as well as her own group called Lira, and teaches at the Con. Speaking of music, there's a Playing Music Weekend all through this weekend, and you might see quite a few different pickup bands and scratch bands and mast bands, particularly if you're around the middle of Wollongong. You might hear more about that over the next couple of days, so get out there and support your local musicians, whatever you're doing. Time for some news headlines now. Here's Jake Cupid.
1: Good morning, Nick. An interim ceasefire agreement between the US and Iran is now in effect, after the presidents of both countries signed a memorandum of understanding a day earlier than expected. The MOU kickstarts an extendable 60-day period for both parties to come to a more final peace deal. Under the current agreement, military action by both countries and their allies will stop, including in Lebanon. But US President Donald Trump has issued a warning to Iran: if it doesn't behave, there will be consequences. The member for Cunningham says the future of the local renewable industry is looking brighter after hydrogen startup Hysata announced it's received their first commercial order. The Port Kembla company manufactures hydrogen electrolyzers and this week announced it's building a megawatt-scale system for an international company to be completed by 2027. Hysata has previously received $45 million in state and federal funding. Alison Burns says the investment is bearing green shoots for the local renewable industry. New South Wales Fair Trading will deliver a forum for renters in Nowra this evening to hear whether recent policy changes have eased pressures facing locals. The event at the Shoalhaven Entertainment Centre from 5pm will allow community members to give their feedback about recent changes like bans on no-grounds evictions. The forum will include addresses from the New South Wales Rental Commissioner Trina Jones, as well as local MPs Caitlin McInerney and Liza Butler. Commissioner Jones says the Shoalhaven has a high percentage of renters who are facing increased pressure due to limited housing availability. And in sport news, England has beaten Croatia 4-2 at the Men's FIFA World Cup in Dallas. Croatia came from behind twice to level the score at 2-all at halftime, rather, before Jude Bellingham and Marcus Rashford scored in the second half to secure the 3 points for England. England captain Harry Kane scored a double for the first half for the Three Lions. Earlier, Portugal was held to a 1-all draw by DR Congo. What are the Three Lions in reference to, Nick? Is that England, Scotland, and Wales?
0: That's on the chest.
1: Right.
0: Three Lions. Oh, but you think it refers to
1: each of the kingdoms inside the United Kingdom. Is that what it is?
0: No, well, it's England rather than Wales. Wales and Scotland have their own teams, I believe.
1: Of course.
0: So I think the Three Lions is so like ignorant, referring to the New Zealand cricket team as the Silver Ferns. It just happens to be the crest.
1: I gotcha. Okay.
0: And why England has lions? Maybe because they took over so many African and India that they went, oh, well.
1: It's a strong animal.
0: Why not?
1: We'll take it on for ourselves.
0: Yeah, the Welsh have the dragons. You know, at least they're real.
1: There isn't a predator in England that could be commensurate with the lion. What's the biggest land predator in England?
0: I don't know.
1: The fox, maybe.
0: The hedgehog.
1: The vegetarians.
0: ABC Illawarra Mornings is where you are on what's turning out to be a mostly sunny day around the Illawarra, and temperatures in the early 20s just about everywhere. Traffic's been behaving itself blessedly well today. There was an earlier issue around Menangle Park, but that has been solved. But if there's any other traffic info you want to let me know about, give me a call on 1300 973 300 here at 97.3 ABC Illawarra, where you are with Nick Reinberger.
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3: Walk around Windang. Rich, the water, the beach, the walkways, beautiful. It's just a pleasure place to walk. Feel comfortable. Relax. The entrance is magnificent. If you walk to the end of this walkway here, and you walk along the foreshore here of the lake, and you come out at the beach, beautiful.
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0: Now, in some breaking news, as you've been hearing, Tamworth Colliery, which collapsed into liquidation amid the financial troubles of Sanjeev Gupta's GFG Alliance, now has new owners. The mine in the Wallandilly has been sold to a consortium made up of Singapore-based Golden Energy and Resources and Australian mining company M Resources. The new owners say they intend to start operations and prioritise rehiring former workers, subject to government approvals. The announcement comes 3 months after 238 employees were made redundant, an additional 250 contractors were let go. Mining and Energy Union Southwest District Secretary Andy Davey spoke to ABC's Kelly Fuller about this development just a short time ago. Kelly began by asking how it feels to finally arrive at this point.
5: Absolutely brilliant, not only for the local community, but to come out of Gear or GM3, Gear M Industries and M Resources. Is just that they run coal mines, they're a big business, they've got the money behind them. Tamar is a great asset, and the future of coal there is brilliant. There's nine years, 10 years on the current lease. It's great news. It'll be brilliant for our members, the workers, and to bring the work force back in and get started again. So it's a brilliant outcome.
6: It seemed to have been much sought after. Had you heard news that this deal was likely, and did you hear M Resources and Gear were one of the main contenders?
5: Yes, the liquidators sort of kept us in the loop a little bit, but along with GM3 consortium team had reached out to us early in the process to have a chat to us about, you know, the potential buying and supporting them and what they were prepared to do. There were up to 20 people that showed interest in it. I suppose our biggest fear, as the Mining and Energy Union, was for an overseas company to come in and do similar to what they've done in previous buying of coal mines and just rape and pillage it. But to have this company move into there is just going to be great, as I say, not only for the colliery itself, but for the community and for all those people that are owed money at the same time.
6: So there is an international consortium part to this. Gear has a Singapore base, but you're confident because of the involvement of M Resources that this will keep operations running smoothly. Is Gear mostly sort of a financier in this sense?
5: They've got some gold mines and whatnot in Australia. They've been around for a little while. There's no dramas with it. We believe, as I say, the outcome is just tremendous.
6: What will it mean for the employee benefits? I know it was just 3 months ago the full-time employees were told they were let go, but there was an option to stay on for 6 weeks. We'd been trying to get information on how many people had taken that option but hadn't got that information from the liquidators. What's the situation for employees, Andy?
5: So the people who did apply for the FEG payment under the termination from Jindal Steel have just started to receive their money, which is great news also for them. They've been living on savings and their long service leave and things like that. So it's a shot in the arm for a lot of them. A lot of them are working out at Mudgee, some are in Newcastle, and even as far as Queensland, some are flying in and out of Queensland just to keep paying the bills and keeping the industry. It is a unique industry. You can't just throw any Tom, Dick or Harry in there. There's a lot of experience. And with the 300 to 400 people that'll be coming back to the area, back to their families, back to their beds every night, will be just a massive shot in the arm for the local economy.
6: Yeah, wow. You really capture it when you put it like that. So what's your understanding of what this new consortium is offset to you about re-employing the old workforce? Is that the kind of understanding and even the contractor asked are?
5: Under the terms and conditions of the enterprise agreement, obviously it's still in place, they'll have to follow it. We believe that there'll potentially be more people working there than what was previously working there. Our staff still has the contract over there, and then if any surplus labour is required, obviously they'll be back in. Similar to what happened at Appin when GM3 took over from South 32, and then I presume they'll have a look at the contracting firm and potentially be some shirt changes in there. What's happened at Appin and at Dendrobia now is that GM3 actually, there's a subsidiary company which is a contract company that are working at Appin now. So there potentially could be change. depth, but the initial indication was that they'll follow the enterprise agreement. They'll bring the boys back, the male and females back, our members, and move forward and start getting some coal out of there.
6: How are you reflecting on this now after such an ordeal, so much protracted anxiety because of the old team that was in charge at the top, not the people on the ground at the mine?
5: The people that were on the ground at the mine had done a tremendous job, and they still continue to this day to do a tremendous job. Things were taken out of their hands by the consortium who owned it, obviously, and the way that things were run. Tama was always been, if not the best, one of the best assets in the area, in our coal fields in the southwestern district. They've got rail links coming in. It's close to town. Everything is there. We didn't believe that there would be a problem in it being sold. It's just how long it's been sitting idle for and bringing it back. It's not like a factory where you can walk out, shut the door, 12 months later come back, open it, blow out the dust and continue to work. You know, there's moving parts that have to be checked. The rollers will have to be replaced. There's machinery that have to follow codes under the legislation, say.
6: So we were always told that, you know, the length of delay getting it back started added millions of dollars sort of a week to the cost of restarting it. So how quickly do you think they can restart operations?
5: I've led to believe that the current team at the moment there have pulled out a couple of miners and got them ready to go away for codes. So the codes will have to be done, get the machines back in. There's actually a machine underground, I'm led to believe, that they can start cutting with, start production. They'll have to bring some of the machinery back that was out getting serviced that wasn't paid for. You're probably still looking at sort of 12 to 16 weeks minimum, but they're going to need the labour there, which is a good sign. Bring them back in, ensure all their tickets are in play, their medicals are right, all their refresher courses, so that you know, they're going to have to start employing people very shortly.
0: It's Andy Davey from the Mining and Energy Union speaking to the ABC's Kelly Fuller. You're with Nick Reinberger.

0: With Steve Forbit here at ABC Illawarra. Got some more breaking news for you. Anthony Albanese has been fronting the media just this morning to look at some small adjustments to what was announced in the federal budget, particularly when it comes to capital gains tax. Here's just a couple of minutes from ABC News 24.
1: Turnover threshold for existing small business 50% active asset CGT concession from $2 million to $10 million. This is one of the four concessions that we have said would continue. It is the most widely used of those four CGT concessions used by small businesses in Australia, and obviously will increase the new threshold by five times, bringing into line with the threshold for small business that's there in a number of other features of the system. 2.7 million existing active small businesses will be eligible for this concession. We're also proposing to introduce a new innovative business tax concession for startups, and we'll release the consultation paper on the startup sector later this morning, and that will allow for further detailed consultation on the basis of that. This comes on top of our extra tax cuts and making permanent our $20,000 instant asset write-off for small businesses. The permanent instant asset write-off and these important capital gains tax benefits being announced today are providing substantial support to Australian small businesses. Also today, we're confirming the government will exempt income from all types of discretionary testamentary trusts from the minimum tax, provided they are established for genuine testamentary purposes. We back Australian small businesses and the important role that they play in Australia. They're the blood running through the veins of our local communities, and they're vital for our economy. We also back innovators and startups, and we want them to thrive here, and we're certain that they can. There's no place that's better to engage in economic activity than Australia.
0: That's the Prime Minister just a few minutes ago off News 24. Mr Albanese also says the government will propose a new innovative business tax concession for startups, and a consultation paper on that will be released later today. This is 97.3 ABC Illawarra. No worries on the traffic at the moment, and do keep it tuned in to ABC Illawarra Drive, where, of course, Fairley's going to help you out if there's any worries about you getting home on a Thursday. Our forum, helmed by New South Wales Fair Trading, is going to take place in Nowra this evening, aimed at giving practical advice to renters. The event at the Shoalhaven Entertainment Centre from 5 p.m. We'll hear community members giving their feedback about recent changes like bans on no-grounds evictions. The forum will include addresses from the New South Wales Rental Commissioner, Trina Jones, as well as local MPs Caitlin McInerney and Liza Butler. Commissioner Trina Jones told Charles Rushworth community housing providers and legal services will also be present to resolve specific issues for renters.
2: We are getting out and about across New South Wales to support renters to understand their rights and their responsibilities and learn more about how we're improving renting in New South Wales. We'll be in Nowra at the gallery space in the Shoalhaven Entertainment Centre to invite anyone from across Shoalhaven to join us for a renters forum to learn more about their rights and responsibilities.
3: Okay, so where have you been across the country so far?
2: So we've been running a series of renter forums for the last number of years, and I try and get out and make sure that we're listening to people who are most impacted by any changes that we're making. And so we've been in city areas and regional areas, listening to renters, understanding their views, and also sharing the work that's underway, but also to share some of the reforms that have taken place in terms of ending no grounds eviction, making it easier for renters to have pets, talking about

0: new upcoming smart rental bond scheme where people can transfer their bond, and also some of the other work that's underway to standardize rental application forms, and also how the compliance work is happening at New South Wales Fair Trading.
1: Yeah, those are some of the big ticket items, no grounds evictions and those restrictions on pets in rentals both being axed. What has the feedback been you've received from communities renters so far been like? Are landlords largely following these new policies?
0: We're receiving really positive feedback from the community. We recently did a survey ourselves to find out who understood rental laws in New South Wales, and we saw over 80% of people are aware of the rental laws and are in support. We also see strong support from landlords for the Smart Rental Bond Scheme, which will enable tenants to transfer their bond from one property to another, and that will be available very soon. So we'll be there to listen to people's questions and concerns. We'll have myself, the local members will be there, the Minister for Fair Trading. We'll be talking about the work underway to improve renting in New South Wales. We'll also have local services there. So if people have an individual issue that they want to get resolved or heard, the doors will be open from 5 p.m. and we'll also be providing a light evening mail, so it'll encourage people to register as well.
1: And when you say local services, what are you talking about there?
0: The Tenant Advocacy Advice Service will be with us on site alongside the Legal Aid Service as well as the local community housing provider. These services are often the front line dealing with people who are renting in the area and also can be there to provide solutions for people who need it. We'll also have fair trading representatives on site, so if people have a concern, they can make a complaint or get their inquiry dealt with.
1: Now, from your perspective, looking at that South Coast Illawarra area, how much pressure is there on renters at the moment?
0: Renters are under pressure right across the state, and we know that, there's a lot of people that are renting in the area, in the Shoalhaven area. Over 26% of residents are renting there. And we know that they're under pressure in terms of the cost of rent and also the vacancy rate challenges that they're experiencing. But when we go out and speak to renters, the day-to-day challenges they're having in their homes that we hear about the most, issues around repairs and maintenance, issues around challenges they might be having with their property manager or their landlord. And it's really important that we are there to listen and also to take action. The government's invested $8.4 million to stand up the New South Wales Rental Task Force. We'll be talking to renters tomorrow night about what the work the task force has already done and how we're protecting people's rights in New South Wales.
2: That was the New South Wales Rental Commissioner Trina Jones speaking with reporter Charles Rushworth here at ABC Illawarra.
3: On ABC Illawarra, this is Nick Reinberger.
2: Now, it's a big weekend coming up, especially for musicians, young and old, professional and amateur. It is Make Music Day, which happens around the world. And Wollongong's going to be joining in. Fortunately, it is a Sunday. So a whole stack of them are going to be turning up, particularly in the mall near the church and Lux Bar between 11 and 3. You've got all of these different ensembles, including the Wilcon Jazz Band, a scratch band which combines schools and Wilcon bands. They've got the Symphony Orchestra, the Curious Rendition Orchestra, and these folks, the con artists. Wonderful community band.

0: Recorded live in our studio here at ABC Illawarra. The Con Artists. As you can hear, anyone can join the Con Artists. Guitar players, tuba players, guitarists, sax players, you name it. They make a glorious noise. They're going to be part of Make Music Day. Happens all around the world, and great community music gets made in Wollongong. Starts at 11 o'clock, Lower Crown Street Mall near the church and Lux Bar, and goes through until after 4 with the Con Artists, as you're hearing there, alongside the Curious Rendition Orchestra and the Minor Swing Band, if you're keen on a little bit of Django Reinhardt gypsy jazz. Lots of good stuff to look forward to next week. I've got some great stories for you, including the Model Train Club of Wollongong getting evicted for a second time, and they really need your help. I'm going to pay them a visit. And I'm going to introduce you to a brand new word, which is Jólabókaflot, which is Icelandic. Have you ever heard of Jólabókaflot? This is an interesting Icelandic tradition of getting books on New Year's Eve. Just about everyone gets a book and then sits around reading it with a cup of hot cocoa around the fire. And one of our local schools has been doing that. And you'll hear that on Monday as well.
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Well, thank you for being part of our program all this week. And thank you especially for those of you texting, calling, sending us ideas for stories, and all my colleagues for helping out, especially Jake behind the scenes. It's been a lovely week. Amy, I'll look after you tomorrow. And I'll be back with you on Monday from 8:30. Thanks for having us. Chat to you next time. Ta-da. Rhiannon Solomon Marin.

0: With ABC News, the parents of two children killed after they were struck by a car in Sydney's southwest have expressed their grief and shock. Gavin Coote reports.
1: 5-year-old Catherine and 14-month-old Harry were critically injured when they were hit by a car while sitting in a pram while walking home from school with their mother in Cabramatta yesterday afternoon. Both children were treated at the scene and taken to hospital but died of their injuries. Their distraught mother, Sok Ram, suffered minor injuries.
2: My heart, it broke. Empty now. It's gone. Everything is gone.
1: Their father, Vundi Tar, has praised bystanders who helped to lift a car off one of their children.
3: Thank you for your help.
1: The 56-year-old driver of the vehicle has undergone mandatory testing and locals have left tributes for the two young children.
0: Vodafone's mobile network has crashed, leaving millions of customers potentially affected. Chelsea Hetherington has more.
4: The telco says it's aware some customers are experiencing intermittent issues with its service and it's urgently investigating. Customers reported Vodafone stores in Australia have also been affected by the outage, and the ABC's calls to several stores returned messages that their numbers were not connected. The mobile provider's own network status checker displayed a 502 bad gateway message mid-morning, but has since been brought back online. Vodafone has apologised for the inconvenience and says it's working to resolve the issue as quickly as possible. Vodafone is Australia's third largest mobile network operator.
0: The federal government has announced larger concessions for small business as part of its tax shake-up following complaints from business groups. The government will increase the small business threshold from turnover of up to $2 million to $10 million. Treasurer Jim Chalmers says it means 98% of all active businesses in Australia will get a 50% CGT concession.
5: As a consequence of these arrangements, this now means that every one of the 2.7 million active small businesses in this country will have access to generous CGT concessions.
0: The Memorandum of Understanding aimed at ending the war in Iran and reopening the Strait of Hormuz has been signed early. North America correspondent Lauren Day reports.
6: The agreement had been due to be signed at an official ceremony in Switzerland on Friday, but the presidents of both the United States and Iran have done so early. The MOU includes an immediate and permanent ceasefire on all fronts, including Lebanon, and a reopening of the Strait of Hormuz without tolls for 60 days, with Oman and Iran to negotiate terms for managing traffic beyond that. It also means Iran can immediately sell oil and fuel as sanctions have been waived, but leaves the key questions around the country's nuclear program to final negotiations. Lauren Day, ABC News, Washington.
0: More than $126 million is being set aside in next week's state budget to provide police with new tools to catch organised criminals. The government says the money will go towards a technology upgrade for investigators, helping them infiltrate the dark web and encrypted devices. Police Minister Yasmin Catley says the funding also includes $17 million to expand the New South Wales Crime Commission, which has unique powers to seize criminal proceeds.
7: They can target the biggest vulnerability of these criminals, their money. Funding will ensure that the Commission can haul more criminals into more coercive hearings, following the money and strip them of their profit.
0: In sport, England captain Harry Kane has scored twice in his country's 4-2 win over Croatia in their opening FIFA World Cup group game. The striker converted a penalty and scored a header in the first half, but both times Croatia was able to level the scores not long after. Following half-time, England pulled ahead with goals to Jude Bellingham and Marcus Rashford. Kane says he's in great form at the start of this tournament.
8: The goals I've scored this year is at the highest level I've ever had in my career. I feel at the peak of my powers at the right time. Of course, there's a long way to go, a lot of tough games ahead. But for me personally, it's just, I enjoy being out there. I enjoy being on the pitch when I'm feeling in this form.
0: To the weather, scattered showers or rain areas across the southern inland plains and the far west, extending to the rest of the southern, western and the central areas through the day. Possible storms about the southern inland plains and the far west, dry and partly cloudy elsewhere. In Sydney, mostly sunny today, northerly winds 15 to 20 kilometres an hour, heading for a top of 23 in the city and in the west. Right now on the coast, it's 18 degrees. 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
14: When Darren Hayes was 15, he saw his hero, Michael Jackson, in concert. Back then, Michael was everything Darren wanted to be. A genius. Beautiful. Adored. And that night, Darren made a pact with the universe. He decided to become famous. And unlike most pacts that teenagers make with the universe, this one came true. Darren became the lead singer and songwriter of Savage Garden, the band from the outskirts of Brisbane who ended up selling over 35 million albums, had a slew of number one singles in Australia, the USA and Canada, and won numerous ARIAs and APRA songwriting awards. But all this success, all this fame, didn't make Darren feel the way he had imagined it would back when he was a teenager screaming along with the rest of the fans at the Michael Jackson concert. What had gone on in Darren's childhood left him with scars that only he could heal. His new memoir is called Unlovable. Hi, Darren.
15: Hi, Sarah. That was such a lovely introduction. Gosh, it was like diving into a lake. It was really beautiful.
14: Well, let's swim around and see what we find in here. I want to start with that Michael Jackson concert that had such a big impact on you. How clearly do you remember that night?
15: Really clearly. A lot of my memories are cinematic, and I found out why, actually. It's a trauma response, but a really beautiful one. I'm so lucky. So I remember what Michael Jackson smelled like.
14: How did he smell?
15: He smelled divine.
14: Were you that close to
15: the stage?
14: Yes,
15: I was front row, and that was a sheer accident. What had happened was... We really didn't have a lot of money. As you alluded to in your beautiful intro, what was happening at home from birth until about 11 or 12, my father was a violent alcoholic. He was extremely violent and physically abusive to my mother and emotionally abusive to my mother, and that often flowed over to us children. But then at that point in 1987, I am in my first couple of years of high school where I don't realize that I'm gay. Everybody else does. I'm being tormented relentlessly. And so these two intersections of trauma have come together. I have the shame of how I've grown up, where I've been told I can't ever tell anybody. And I don't want to tell anybody. I'm so embarrassed by how we've grown up for lots of reasons. Also, I'm so embarrassed by the persona that I have at school. I feel utterly powerless, hopeless, and, you know, probably suicidal, but I don't have words to describe that yet. But I can escape into my mind, and I'm so grateful for music and music videos and film and Steven Spielberg and Star Wars and, of course, Michael Jackson, who embodied all of those things. We bought a ticket to see him at that what was then called ANZ Stadium. And our macho, hyper-masculine Queensland at that point was the only state where this new, admittedly very feminine looking Michael Jackson was firmly rejected by the culture at the time. And his ticket sales had stopped. So while he sold the MCG and the Sydney Cricket Ground and all these other massive stadiums in Brisbane, his show was reduced to two nights at the Brisbane Entertainment Centre, and they still hadn't sold out. And my ticket was upgraded just via lottery to the front row.
14: So there has to have been divine intervention in this, Darren. You needed to be front row
15: at
14: that concert.
15: I could smell his perfume, which is why to this day, I don't know if when you noticed that when you met me, but I always make sure that I smell good when I meet people, because it's the first step to creating that illusion. And fame and being a pop star is just an illusion, but it's about making people feel good. I could smell his hair product. When he came from the bowels of the stage through this backlit staircase, I thought my heart was going to stop beating. And I was screaming so hard, I thought I was going to die. But then something horrible happened. These two girls from behind me started punching me in the back. And they started calling me homophobic slurs because I was saying, I love you, Michael. I love you, Michael. But I managed to leave my body like I often did through a lot of my life. And they became this sort of underwater echo. But what I saw was this superhero, and he was conducting the energy in the room, and everywhere he pointed, the audience looked, and there was fainting and hysteria. But the biggest thing I felt was just this joy. And I stopped becoming a fan and I was a student. And then I realized that he was changing the atoms in the room. And there was one particular thing he said. He said, look around you, look at each other. You're so beautiful. And I think that was the first time in my life that anyone ever said that to me. Of course, he didn't say it to me, but I felt so validated. And I thought, I want to make people feel like that one day. And so I just studied every move that he made, every stage trick, everywhere he appeared on stage, how the fog was moving, his costumes, the lighting, how many seconds between songs. And it all went into my computer and I just went, I'm going to do this one day. And 10 years later, Savage Garden sold out that arena twice.
14: Did it feel like there was an inevitability to it, even at 15? This was going to happen. It wasn't like, I would love this to happen, I want this to happen. This is going to happen.
15: It was... not to sound dramatic, but it was the only thing that could happen. I couldn't have survived if it didn't happen. There was no other way forward in life for me. I was either going to crumple up and die, or I was going to become the monster to defeat the monster. I already had a monster at home, and I had vowed I would never become him. But those monsters at school were becoming so violent, and I was having experiences where I had to start defending myself. And those violent interactions were so against my spirit. And I remember one altercation in particular where I finally did fight back. And I remember stopping myself and realizing I was really hurting this boy. And it repulsed me because I just saw my father. I don't know what would have happened to me if I hadn't chosen to become famous, but there was no other path.
14: At home living with a violent man, what were the signs for you as a little kid that it was going to be one of those nights, that he was going to explode?
15: Well, what is so amazing about the mind is designed to keep us alive. And trauma is extraordinary because it tells you immediately your life is in danger, and the brain will do anything to keep you alive, even if that's create a delusion. And I was very delusional, but in a magical way. So I used to think that I had the Force, like Luke Skywalker. I was very obsessed with Star Wars. You don't need to be Sigmund Freud to work out why. Luke Skywalker was an orphan, and I fantasized that I was because I hated my father. As I watched those movies unfold, then I found out that Luke isn't an orphan. His father is a monster. But Luke's father had the potential for redemption. And I think in my heart, I always hoped that maybe I could save my father too, and maybe I was magical too. So when my father's voice became slurred, I didn't know what drinking was. I didn't know what drunk was. I thought, I can tell when he's going to hit mummy. And it was an enormous responsibility for a 5-year-old. I thought if I could tell Mummy, you need to get out of the house tonight, he's going to hit you. Of course she knew. I just didn't know that that's

0: very young age because I didn't know that I had seen him commit acts of violence so disturbing that I couldn't actually print them in the book when I was pre-verbal. And my sister and my mother helped me put that together. I didn't know. So I was always scared of him. I was always afraid of him. But my role and my sister's role, I guess, was threat detection. A lot of my early childhood was vigilance, staying up at night, just making sure she was okay. My sister learned how to reverse a car when she was 9.
1: Did anyone outside of your family know what was going on at home? Like, would the police ever turn up
0: My
1: at your
0: dad was an
1: place?
0: ex-police officer. It was the 70s and the 80s. She was beaten up on her wedding night. And my poor grandmother, who was under so much stress, she was in a depressive state. And unfortunately, she told my mother to go back to him and that it would ruin his career if she pressed charges. So anyone in our lives that we reached out to, he would chase out of our lives. Any man who stepped in to defend my mother was then gone from our lives. The first person who tried to save us was my beautiful Uncle Colin and my Auntie Jenny, my mum's sister. He moved us into a trailer park.
1: For you as the little kid, that time in the trailer park, those few months that you spent there.
0: 6 months, six of the best months of my life. Yeah.
1: Tell me about arriving at that home where you felt safe for the first time. What was it like inside?
0: Oh, safe, magical, tiny, a cocoon. Oh, I was so close to my siblings and my mum. We were within touching distance of each other, which was so beautiful. My mum was working three jobs. She was a nurse's assistant, as I was always told was what the job was. She worked in palliative care. She worked in hospice care on a night shift. She worked during the day in a fish and chip shop, and she sometimes did some cleaning. My brother and sister were in high school by that stage, and I was in primary school. But it was so safe. We were hidden from him, and he didn't know where we were. I'm told I wet the bed every night and had really bad nightmares, but I don't remember it.
1: Today on Conversations, it's Darren Hayes who's talking about his family story years before he became famous with Savage Garden. You talked about how good Michael Jackson smelled, how you try to smell good. What did your mum smell like? How did that little trailer smell after she had moved in? What were her signature scents?
0: Well, I know that, listen, I hate cigarette smoking. I hate it. But at the time, I just remember the smell of her makeup. It was Maybelline makeup. I think it was back then. She used to wear Avon perfume, and the smell of her hairspray all mixed together was this very feminine smell. And the smell of cooking and very, very cheap, affordable food. It was baked beans on toast, but that smell of butter when it hits toast, Weet-Bix in the morning, hot Weet-Bix in winter. But just very comforting, warm food, and her making Maxwell House coffee. She was a big reader. My mother was really not educated. She left school before she turned 15, and she educated herself. She was always terrified to write school letters because she couldn't spell, and she would have us proofread her letters, but she made that trailer feel like this place where you could read books, you could watch movies. She would crochet blankets for us. It was just safe, it smelled good, and we were fed well.
1: As you say, though, Darren, that refuge came to an end when your father found where you were living and through violence got your uncle and aunt out of your life, and you and your mum and sister and brother went back home. Was anything different
2: after you went back? Had he changed in any way?

0: Mum went back because she told him that she wouldn't go back unless he stopped drinking, and he did stop drinking. I can't believe this, but he did. And his violence stopped. But when I say his violence stopped, this is where abuse is so insidious. The spankings that I received up until I was maybe 18 or 19 continued, and they were the kind of spankings that we had to lie about. Before this, she would have to hide away in motels until the bruising faded. Everything was a PR campaign to keep his pristine persona as good old Bob intact. Nobody knew that he beat her. But he lured us back by stopping his drinking, but he was a dry drunk. And that meant that he was essentially always angry, always tense, always, it was just emotional, verbal abuse. During that time, that was the first time anyone had ever called me the homophobic slur, the F word, was when he called me that. And it
1: He
0: was,
1: called you that.
0: he called me that, yeah.
1: He, at that period in your life, was working away at sea a lot. So there'd be these weeks when he was out of the house and you and your mum and sister and brother could just exist together.
0: Yep.
1: Music was always something that bonded you with your family. What were you listening to at home in those periods? What do you remember being on the record player?
0: My mom and my auntie Jenny, prior to her being chased out of our lives, loved music. They bonded over music. My grandma, who I don't remember meeting, had given my mother a Dinah Ross single called Someday We'll Be Together. And so Motown, which is so strange for this white family from Logan to be obsessed with Motown, but we were obsessed with Motown. And mostly because a lot of them were hand-me-downs. They'd been collected at a time when other family members could purchase them and gift them to us. We couldn't afford to buy records. So that was an amazing time for music on the radio. All of the superstars of the 80s were having these massive hits, but we couldn't afford to buy them. So it was Smokey Robinson, Marvin Gaye, Dinah Ross and Supremes, the Four Tops. Then it was West Coast stuff like the Eagles, Fleetwood Mac. There was this project called Mandingo, which was this sort of pseudo African drum obsession. I don't know how you would describe it, but it was very eclectic. And that's how I learned to sing in falsetto. Gladys Knight and the Pips, Aretha Franklin.
1: This is a pretty good thing to marinate in as a kid, into
0: Wonderful.
1: music.
0: Yeah. So by the time, I could appreciate what Blue Eyed Soul was, I knew, oh, wow, Daryl Hall, he sings like a black man, George Michael. Oh, he's listened to these singers that I knew. And I sang like that too. And music was just the record store, the record bar, the local, Woody's Music Store, which was around the corner from us. We would go and just hold these sacred objects, these vinyl records, and just one day, hope to have them, sometimes put them on lay-by. It took 3 months to pay them off, but that's what music was to us. And of course, radio.
1: Well, this record bar, Woody's at Woodridge Plaza, which was another place of refuge for you and your sister, and came to play a really important part in your life as a teenager. You actually got a job there at high
0: Yes, I
1: school,
0: did.
1: which really must have upped your cool standing, Darren.
0: Listen, if you want to change your personality, there was no better job than being the kid that worked at the record bar. I went from nerd, all the homophobic slurs you could imagine, to suddenly I was out of that bubble. And my one piece of advice to kids that get bullied is there's two things I say. One is the thing that makes you a target is the thing that makes you extraordinary. And I know bullying is such an epidemic in this country, but once I was out of my tiny, ignorant bubble of the schoolyard, I was in this much larger environment, which was a shopping mall. So there were kids from all over different suburbs and families that would come in, and I got to dress.
1: What did you wear to work?
0: I wore fashion of the 80s that I could afford. I wore penguin polo shirts in pastels or fluoro collars with the collar popped, and very high fringe like Jason Donovan, who, you know, was huge on Neighbours at the time, and then he and Kylie were releasing records by this stage. Acid wash jeans, deck shoes, as we called them. I looked like every character from these 80s iconic teen films that John Hughes was making. So I looked like a character that you would see in teen films, and I became somewhat of a heartthrob, not aware that I was, but I was receiving a lot of positive feedback.
1: What role did the owner of Woody's come to play in your life?
0: He was the father I always wanted. He was a father of two beautiful children, Dion and Monica, and wife to Carly. Carly and Monica came to the Brisbane book signing at the City Hall the other night. Sadly, Gary passed away just over a year ago now. But Gary validated me. He saw me as a... First of all, he saw me as lovable. He saw me as a boy with a beautiful heart. He saw me as the boy that my mother saw. He saw that I had kindness and manners, and he showed me how to treat customers, which is the way that I treat fans, as individual people with dignity. Customer service was the greatest lesson I ever learned, because you got to look people in the eye and see them. And we didn't care about the sale. We cared about what they needed. So somebody came into the store, and we would never sell them an album if it wasn't good. So if someone came in and said...
1: It's like Black Books, this one for music.
0: Yes. If people came in and they said, this is no disrespect, this is, I'm just choosing a band at random. And this is truthfully because I adore John Bon Jovi. But if a band came in and said, what's the new Bon Jovi album like? He wouldn't let us lie, and I can't lie. And I would say, did you like the last album? And they would say, loved it. And I would say, okay, this is a departure. Do you have time to have a listen? And they would say, yes, why? And I say, I just need you to have a listen to it. And we would have a listening station, and they would go over and they would listen to it, and there was a 50% chance. Sometimes they would come back and go, oh my God, that's a skip. And I would go, oh, thank God. Okay. I can't. But what it did was it established this trust, so that when someone said to me, what's an album you would recommend? They believed me because I told them the truth. I could also be that person when they would come in and say, my daughter wants this song. I don't know what it is. It's a question. It's like, what is love, baby, something, don't hurt me. And it goes, and they would sing it to you. Or they'd be like, it goes la-da-dee, la-da-da-da, la-da-dee. And I'd be like, okay, yeah, that's, I know the song you're talking about. Is it this one? And I'd play it for them. But it was just beautiful.
1: In 1991, Darren, you answered an ad for a singer in the back of a music magazine, and very quickly, within 5 years, the duo Savage Garden had become a massive success globally. And as your first album stormed all over the charts, you insisted on doing a signing back there at Woody's.
0: Sony Music wouldn't let us. Sony Music were only concerned about what they called the majors, right? And they were killing independent stores. And I felt so passionately about my local independent record store, and I insisted. So we went back to Woody's. The line to get into the parking lot went around the block three times. It ended up being the biggest signing that we did, I think we signed records for 6 hours. And I'm just so grateful that we did that for Gary. We were all

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2: Rhiannon Solomon-Marin with a news update. The federal government has unveiled a string of changes to its major tax shake-up, including a specific carve-out for startups. The move follows complaints from business groups that the changes to the capital gains tax discount would discourage investment. The government will increase the small business threshold from turnover of up to $2 million to $10 million. Vodafone says it's working on fixing an outage on its mobile network, which could be affecting millions of Australians. The telco says on its website some customers are experiencing intermittent network issues. Vodafone is Australia's third biggest mobile network operator. And more than $126 million is being set aside in next week's state budget to provide police with new tools to catch organised criminals. The government says the money will go towards a technology upgrade for investigators, helping them infiltrate the dark web and encrypted devices. That's the latest from ABC News.
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1: My guest on Conversations today is Darren Hayes. Darren is a singer and songwriter originally from Logan on the outskirts of Brisbane. He was one half of Savage Garden, one of the biggest pop acts of the late 1990s, and his new memoir is called Unlovable. So, Darren, if one of Savage Garden's biggest early appearances was at Woody's Record Bar at Woodridge Plaza, you soon started playing to much bigger crowds in person and on TV. Things got huge for the band very quickly. How did you feel to suddenly be performing to these massive audiences? Were you nervous?
4: No, it felt very natural. It felt like being home. It felt like, finally. I remember when I was a child reading a quote from Michael Jackson, and he said, "I feel so comfortable on stage. I wish my bed was on stage. I could sleep on stage if I could." And I know what he means. But here's the dark side to that. It's because I was escaping into the escapism. And it was so wonderful for me. It could not have been enough. The more work, the better. To this day, when I'm working, when I'm in service, because this is ultimately a job of service. If you do it well, you're in service, just like I was behind a record bar. And I feel so comfortable doing that, but all of that trauma, all of that darkness, everything was just being held at bay like a thumb in a dam that was just cracks and cracks and cracks were showing in it. But while I was on stage and there were pyrotechnics and hydraulic lifts and all of my costume changes and all of that stuff and people just being so happy. And by the way, if you ever wonder if an artist can see you on stage and you think, "I think he looked at me," yes, I was looking at you. We see you. And it's an ecstatic electricity, this exchange of atoms that occurs. You know, Taylor Swift genuinely loves her fans. I can tell you because I genuinely love fans. All of that was wonderful.
1: You were still the kid from Logan, though. Tell me what you got up to at the end of a big tour after party that you held in Brisbane.
4: Well, I was very innocent. My dear friend Claire was with me backstage with her little brother Grant. They saw me in the corner of the room because, again, like a Michael Jackson analogy, when I was off, that little light inside me was completely turned off. And I was a shrinking violet. I was drinking milk, a glass of milk. Everyone else was just at the free bar, drinking on the Savage Garden dime. And they saw me and they said, "Are you okay?" And I wasn't. And they said, "We've got an idea." So we were in some fancy nightclub and they took me in their car and we drove down what was then called the South Side Freeway, We went to Logan. We went to a 7-Eleven. We got a Slurpee. We got some jelly snakes. And we sat on the bit of their car and we were kids. We were just children. And that began Claire and Grant's guardianship of my innocence. And I'm so grateful.
5: There were a lot of people affected, wrapped up in the sudden rise of Savage Garden, mm-hmm. including your father.
4: Yes.
5: How did he respond to this sudden huge success of yours?
4: He was like the Emperor's New Clothes. He was like Napoleon. He was like Joseph Jackson. Again, these analogies between Michael Jackson were very, very similar. He pranced around town and became the self-proclaimed father of Savage Garden. He told anyone who he met who he was. The first thing you do when you win the lottery is the same thing you do when you become a multimillionaire, especially if you come from poverty, to offset some of that guilt that you feel. You pay off the mortgages of your siblings and parents' homes. And of course, that's what I did. And then you extend a line of credit. And I did that for my father and mother, who eventually were starting to separate because my mother could finally see there might be a way for her to leave him. But he was just drunk on power.
5: Personally, this was a time for you, Darren, that was confusing and conflicted.
4: Mm-hmm.
5: You'd been married young to a woman that you loved.
4: Yeah.
5: But you also knew that you were gay.
4: Yeah.
5: And this is something you talked about with her. And you even told your families.
4: Yeah.
5: How did that conversation go?
4: You know, surprisingly beautifully, what happened was because of the secret keeping, I was an expert at it, because of all the shaming, I thought, well, I can't possibly be gay because this is a death sentence, because of the 80s, because of the Grim Reaper ads, because of this fear of dying, because of growing up in a family that was repressed Catholic. My mother was a latent Catholic and who, you know, unintentionally, but, you know, taught me the lessons of the Catholic Church, and I thought I would go to hell. So any feelings that I had that were attractions toward males were either slapped down by just policing that happens by your, you know, immediate family. And because of my dissociation, because of my ability to just block things off, if I never acted upon it. So we say, yes, I knew that I was gay, but it was also, if I never told anybody, it was almost like this thing that I thought would just go away on its own. And I really did fall in love. I mean, Colby was at our book launch the other night. We're still great friends. We still cry sometimes about the breakdown of our marriage because it was heartbreaking. What happened was I started traveling the world and I did start to meet people who were gay that blew my perception of what being gay meant. I thought that if you were gay, you were a character on a TV show called Are You Being Served? Now, that's one fabulous version of being gay, right? So being gay is a spectrum just like anything, and being super camp is fabulous. And believe me, there are days when I'm very camp. If you saw me at Pride, I self-describe myself as being like a flamingo on steroids. It was fun, fabulous. But I, you know, most of the time I'm somewhere in the sort of just super sensitive cry. I cry at films, gay. That's where I land. And I, you know, I'm wearing a velour jumpsuit today. You know, I'm in touch with my feminine emotions or whatever. But I'm certainly not what media and television would present as the only way you could be gay, which was to be just this comedic over-exaggeration. So I thought I wasn't. And when I told her, Colby, that I was gay, she was so open-minded. She said, you know, I think everyone's basically kind of like bisexual. Don't worry about it. And that's when I thought, oh my God, this is not going to end well. Fast forward a couple of years later, I started to become incredibly depressed. I remember the moment I did a photo shoot for Rolling Stone and the photographer, what was happening was I was having these tingling crushes on people and I felt so unfaithful. I remain a monogamous person. That's no judgment to anybody. You know, I wish I could be polyamorous. That would have made my life great. I have no judgment to anyone that lives any lifestyle they are. I just happen to be somebody that I'm a serial monogamist and I'm a romantic. And so the idea that I even had a crush on a male just felt like I was cheating. So I had to confess that to her. This photographer and I had this feeling between us. And then in conversation, he revealed that he had a boyfriend. And my heart just broke. Not because I couldn't be with him, because I thought, you're so normal and you're out and you're happy. You mean to say that this could have been a path of life for me? What have I done? We were in the process of trying to have children and I saw tragedy on the horizon and I just thought, I have to stop this. And that's when we decided to come out, yeah. And I say we because it was a joint decision, yeah.
5: By 1999, you were living as an out gay man. Mm-hmm. You'd become this huge pop star. Mm-hmm. Savage Garden's second album was another huge hit. You were rich, you were successful, you were adored by legions and legions of fans.
4: Yeah.
5: How were you feeling?
4: Suicidal, yeah. Suicidal. My assistant was checking on me every day to see that I was awake. I fantasized about driving off the Golden Gate Bridge. I'm so lucky that I didn't drink and I'd never touched any drugs. Again, I just want to preface this. There's no judgment here. I didn't do those things because I'm sure I have the gene that would make me an addict. And I understand that addiction is a disease. And I just was so scared that that disease would take hold of me and I would not have had the power to resist it. But I was very scared of self-harm. And I was homophobic. I hated being gay. Didn't want to be. I remember phoning Colby up and I called her up and said, I can't do this. I don't want this, you know, like, I'd be willing to not have sex with anyone if I could just come back to you. Because I'm so lonely and it just doesn't mean anything to me. It felt like such a curse. And God bless her. She was so strong. She's such an amazing woman. There's a theme here, by the way, that women are amazing. And she was such a strong woman. And she just said to me, you have to live your life. You will be happy one day. And we will get through this. But also, you got to stop calling me because I have to get over you. And you've got to stick this through. But it took me a decade. Yeah, a decade. I was just choosing men that were just like my father, men that were so cruel to me. The only thing I had in common with them was that we were gay and they were kind of handsome, but they were so cruel. And Freud calls that, I think it's called repetition compulsion or compulsion repetition, but you're trying to essentially change the story of your childhood. You pick a partner that resembles your parent, but they're just kind of version of them, and you think it'll end differently this time.
5: The spoiler alert from Freud is doesn't work.
4: It doesn't. A lot of his stuff is wrong, but or severely outdated. But that one is spot on.
5: On Conversations today, it's the story of Darren Hayes and how he began to unlock the truth about what had happened to him in his boyhood and how it reverberated into his adult life. He had started seeing a psychiatrist in the midst
4: yes.
5: of this really
4: yes.
5: dark depression.
4: Thank goodness, yes.
5: What question had they asked you that really opened the floodgates
4: yes.
5: for all this?
4: Well, I was very resistant to seeing a psychiatrist, which is sort of very logical because at that point in my life, my grandmother had committed suicide. my poor grandmother, who had always suffered from what I have, major depressive disorder. I just didn't know it, you know, but I was so annoyed. I'd written an album where I wrote the song called Affirmation, and I said, I believe my parents did the best job they knew how to do. I had, quote unquote, forgiven my father. And yet I sort of just had this tiny, teensy-weensy problem where I kind of wanted to die every day. And, you know, I was just annoyed with the psychiatrist and my assistant, you know. I was just like, oh, my God, you know, what's your problem? I sleep every day till 4 p.m. What's your problem? I still do shows. I still get out of bed. Like, get out of my life. But she loved me so much, and she knew that I was going to harm myself one day. I knew too. I just didn't want to tell anybody. And he asked a couple of very careful questions about my childhood, and then he just said to me, did you ever feel safe as a child? Oh, I was furious. It was like this key to unlock Pandora's box, and my lip quivered and the tear ducts in my eyes filled up this well underneath my eyes. And I was furious because I thought, of course I didn't feel safe. Like, were you crazy? Like, no, I never felt safe. Like, you're not supposed to feel safe. Like, you're supposed to protect your mother, and you're supposed to be on guard, and you're supposed to. And he very gently said to me, sweetheart, you're supposed to feel loved and to feel secure. And I was so angry that I never felt that, and I didn't feel that even as an adult. That's why I was so ambitious. That's why I could work harder than anyone else. That's why everyone was dropping like flies around me while I was like, when's the next interview? When's the next thing? When's the next photo shoot? Because I never wanted to stop. Because if I stopped, it reminded me of that silence at night as a child where I was waiting to hear if my dad was coming home from the pub. Threat detection was my life. Even as a 26-year-old multimillionaire pop star, I was just looking for danger.
5: Another grenade, in a way, came into your life when Savage Garden came to an end after the release of your second album. You got some advice then, Darren, from your very experienced tour director and set manager about the next stage of your career. What did he say to you?
4: You're talking about my dear friend, Willie Williams. So Willie Williams is responsible for anything visual you've ever seen from U2. So he started with them in the back of the van. He calls it, he joined the circus with Bono when he was 19 years of age. And now Willie is mid-60s. And Willie directed basically every Savage Garden show. He's directed every Darren Hayes show, to the point that, you know, when U2 are doing these enormous stadium shows, in fact, when U2 were at the Sphere in Las Vegas, Willie directed my, it must be said, very undersold Do You Remember tour. We love each other. We are best friends. And it just so happens that we both married women. And then we realized we were gay. And Willie said to me, because I joined a band with somebody who at the peak of the career decided they didn't want to do it anymore. Shock horror to me. First of all, I would have chosen a stage name.
5: If you were going to be solo.
4: Yes.
5: You wouldn't have gone under Darren Hayes.
4: No, I would have been Chappell Roan or Lady Gaga or David Bowie or something. I wouldn't have been a school teacher. I have a name like a school teacher or a plumber or something very approachable or a lovely dad. But Willie said to me, you will probably never repeat the commercial success that you've had with this band. It's an anomaly. It's a phenomenon. It's a lightning in a bottle thing. And if you're ever going to be happy, you have to erase everything. You have to start from scratch. And that's the only way you'll be happy. You have to approach this now like you're beginning again. And any success you have is a bonus. Sarah, I did it. I don't know how, but I actually did it. I've never compared myself to Savage Garden. I am Savage Garden. It's a continuum. But I, unlike my hero Michael Jackson, who I believe Thriller killed Michael Jackson. I think the comparison game killed Michael Jackson. That exposure to fame, the pressure to repeat the success was just so enormous. I never did. I just went, did it, achieved it. I just started again, and thank goodness, you know.
5: And you've got to keep exploring your creativity in all kinds of forms.
4: Yes.
5: In music still, but also in improv.
4: Yes.
5: In stand-up comedy. How did that happen? What's that part of you?
4: Okay, it happened in lots of different ways. I think I got to a point, I think, in my private life where I try to be very respectful to, I was married for 17 years to, my ex-husband. And because he was never a public person, I try very hard not to dissect that. But I was very unhappy for a long time. And I think in order to try to save that marriage, I thought, well, if I can make myself very small and pull myself out of the public eye, maybe I can save us. Huge mistake. Performing, making songs, being creative is like mainlining glitter. And I cut that glitter supply off for so long, but doing comedy, studying anonymously in Los Angeles for 5 years, where I was almost a boomer, and I'm around 25-year-olds who had no idea who I was, so good for the ego. Nobody gave me any special treatment. I passed and failed purely upon my ability. Improv sketch comedy is purely pass or fail. At the Groundlings Theatre, that's essentially where people are trained and then plucked to become performers on Saturday Night Live. And I was on that path. But every level is pass or fail. And I just continued to pass and pass and pass and pass until I got to the penultimate level where you're either in the main company of Groundlings or you're rejected. And I got rejected at the final level. And I remember having this moment sitting in the gutter, literally in the gutter of LA, fake crying, because I'm crying, going, I can't believe it, I didn't make it, blah, blah, blah. And then I had to just admit to myself, did you really want to be on SNL? No. And had I been, I would have taken someone's dream, you know.
5: Do you want to keep making music?
4: Of course, I've started already. Yeah, I've written a musical. And through that experience of comedy, met all the friends that I have who met me anonymously, who love me for me. And I now have a beautiful life where I'm surrounded by zero sycophants and other creatives. It's a lovely life.
5: You know, as a kid, as that teenager in that front row at the Michael Jackson concert, smelling his perfume, going crazy, thinking, this is how I'm going to get out of the life I'm in. I'm going to become that guy. Mm-hmm. And it didn't give you the emotional comfort or healing that you thought it would. That mm-hmm. came onto you and that hard work you began in that psychiatrist's office who pissed you off by asking if you felt safe.
4: Exactly.
5: Which you've kept at, that really hard, dogged work mm-hmm. of going back to your past and understanding it and making peace with it. What has helped in that time with therapists? What sort of things work for you now when you're in that low place and that heavy feeling, that, mm-hmm. that sadness that I guess will always be there to a degree of someone who's had the traumatic background you have? What helps when you get like that now?
4: Well, one thing I did was I did go back and finally deal with some of those unprocessed memories. I used what is now quite a common therapy called EMDR, memory reprocessing. Some people might know it as tapping. If you've ever heard of people doing like the butterfly tap, it's bilateral stimulation. And you sort of distract the nervous system while you're revisiting the traumatic experience. And you get to just experience an emotion and have the nervous system do what it needed to do at the time when you were frozen. So sometimes it's just you needed to cry when you were too afraid to. And it's miraculous what that does. Sometimes it's almost like, oh, that's all I needed to do was just cry for 5 minutes. And then that burden is just sort of set down. So that has helped. I think also understanding how important being creative is to my mental health. And then just certain protocols that I have in place. I do need to be in therapy. I do need to have some sort of medication in my life because I have a brain that doesn't produce the chemicals necessary to keep me regulated. And that's okay. I understand that now. Sleep is really important. Exercise is really important. But you know what else is really important? A relationship with my audience. It brings me enormous joy.
5: It's interesting. It's like there's that two sides to fame. I guess from, you know, one way it can be this false comfort, this false friend that fame is meant to heal you when it doesn't. But you're talking about something different.
4: Yeah.
5: What's the different thing for
4: growing up together? Shared resilience. It's the thing that I credit my mother for, and it's the thing that I have in common with my audience. So my audience is a lot smaller now. That's okay, because we've grown up together.
5: How's your mum doing these days?
4: Her spirit is amazing. She still is. I don't know how she does it. You know what's beautiful is sometimes I used to describe my mum as if we subscribe to the notion that maybe some of us have been here before, you know, like the, you know, the concept of an old soul or a new soul or whatever. I used to think if that were a metric to describe her energy, maybe this is her first time on the planet because she's so naive, like a baby, just everything is just so wonderful in spite of what she's been through. And I said this on stage at one of the signings to Yumi Steins, and she reframed it to me and she said, you know what, Darren, or maybe she's been here millions of times and maybe that's that place of nirvana that you get to. And that's true wisdom. Maybe your mother is just a vessel of pure love now. And I like to think of that's what she is. She's a vessel of pure love. And I get it. I mean, the Beatles have been saying it forever. Gandhi said it. If you believe in any of the prophets, they said it. We are love. We are just vessels of love. And when you go back to that, I can tell you very early pictures of me, I was so happy. My smile was so big, my nickname was Flytrap. Because I was just so, so happy. And I think that's probably where the rest of my life will go.
5: I hope so, Darren.
4: Me too.
5: It's been really, really lovely to speak with you. Thank you for being my guest.
4: Oh, it's been an honour.
6: 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This is Conversations with Sarah Kanofsky.
5: Darren Hayes' memoir is Unlovable. And if you need to reach out to someone after hearing this conversation, Lifeline is always there on 13 11 14. And if you're experiencing family violence and need help, then 1-800-RESPECT is available 24 hours a day, 7 days a week. This conversation was recorded on the lands of the Turrbal and Yagara peoples. I'm Sarah Kanofsky. 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
7: With ABC Illawarra News. The Mining and Energy Union says the sale of Tamor Colliery could help bring hundreds of miners back to the region after months working away from home. Liquidators have announced an agreement to sell the mine to Singapore-based Golden Energy and Resources and Australian mining company M Resources. The mine entered liquidation earlier this year amid the financial troubles of Sanjeev Gupta's GFG alliance, with 500 workers made redundant. Union Secretary Andy Davey says restarting the mine would be a major

0: boost for workers, families and the local economy.
1: It is a unique industry. You can't just throw any Tom, Dick or Harry in there. There's a lot of experience with the 300 to 400 people that'll be coming back to the area, back to their families, back to their beds every night. It will be just a massive shot in the arm for the local economy.
0: The parents of two children who were killed after being struck by a car in Sydney's southwest say they're heartbroken. Gavin Coote reports.
2: The children, 5-year-old Catherine and 14-month-old Harry, died after they were struck walking with their mother at Cabramatta yesterday afternoon. Their mother, Sok Ram, and father, Vundi Tar, visited the crash site this morning and have expressed their shock and grief at the tragedy.
3: I want my kid come back.
4: It's not one kid, like both of our kids,
3: you know, two kids. Oh my God.
2: The 56-year-old driver of the vehicle has not been charged by police and was taken to hospital for mandatory testing after the crash. Police have praised members of the public who rushed to help and lifted the car off one of the children.
0: A resident on the social housing waitlist in the Illawarra has called for the state government to increase the proportion of social housing included in the planned redevelopment of the Bulambi estate. The estate has been rezoned to make way for the redevelopment, which would see ageing social housing stock replaced with up to 2,500 new units. The number of social homes would increase from 435 to around 750, but the proportion of the total area would decrease from over 90% to 30%. Mitch Young is one of more than 3,000 people waiting to be housed in the Illawarra and says the government should reserve more of the development.
5: Well, if they're only going to give 30% back to social housing, higher percentage social housing, yeah, I probably would support it.
0: In a statement, a spokesperson for Homes New South Wales says detailed planning, which will determine the proportion and layout of housing, is just getting underway and the large-scale long-term project may take 15 to 20 years to complete. They say it will be delivered in stages and all tenants will be able to return to Bulambi once it's completed. The latest snapshot of the Illawarra's apartment pipeline shows it could surge to more than 5,000 dwellings driven by recent planning reforms. The Colliers 2026 apartment report shows most projects remain in the early stages and may never reach construction. Managing Director Simon Kirsten says the region's housing challenge has shifted from securing approvals to delivering projects.
6: I think the big takeaways are that we're seeing a significant amount of supply coming potentially, and I think that's the question. Everyone's, oh, there's so much coming, but I think it'll be really interesting in the coming months to see how much of the 5,000 apartments coming actually is reality, and that could be as little as half.
0: The federal government has unveiled a string of changes to its major tax shake-up, including a specific carve-out for startups. The move follows complaints from business groups that the changes to the capital gains discount would discourage investment. The government will increase the small business threshold from turnover of up to $2 million to $10 million. Treasurer Jim Chalmers says the government will also release a consultation paper proposing a new CGT concession for innovative businesses.
7: This would provide a 50% CGT discount to early stage investors, including founders and employee share scheme participants of innovative startup businesses.
0: In sport, Ghana has beaten Panama 1-0 at the Men's FIFA World Cup in Toronto. Caleb Urenki scored the winner in the 95th minute of the match. Meanwhile, England gave up a lead twice but went on to beat Croatia 4-2 with captain Harry Kane scoring a double. Earlier, Portugal was held to a 1-1 draw by DR Congo. In international news, the US and Iran now have 60 days to agree to a final peace deal after the leaders of both countries signed a memorandum of understanding aimed at ending the war and reopening the Strait of Hormuz. To the weather, mostly sunny across the region today, winds northwesterly 15 to 25 kilometres per hour, turning northerly 15 to 20 kilometres per hour in the early afternoon. Top temperatures of 22 in Nowra, Barrel 17 and 21 in Wollongong. That's ABC Illawarra News.
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9: Good afternoon. Thanks for your company here on ABC New South Wales this Thursday afternoon. Coming up today, we'll hear from a Central West winemaker who says between 50 and 60% of every bottle they sell seems to disappear, and that's in taxes alone. More on that soon on the Country Hour. Also coming up today, farmers in the southeast say good farming land is being sold to big polluters and forestry companies for carbon credit tree planting schemes.
10: It's the rural community that drives this town, and unfortunately I don't see Woodside, you know, at 7 a.m. on the Bombala Show morning helping us get the Bombala Show going.
9: We'll hear more on that later on this afternoon. You can join the conversation, of course, here on the Country Hour at any point by texting 0467 922 684. But first today, the US and Iran now have 60 days to agree to a final peace deal after the leaders of both countries signed a memorandum of understanding aimed at ending the war and reopening the Strait of Hormuz. Under the current agreement, military action by both countries and their allies will stop, and this includes in Lebanon. But US President Donald Trump has issued quite the warning that to Iran that if it doesn't behave, so he puts it, he says there will be consequences.
11: It's a memorandum of understanding, and if I don't like it, we'll go back to shooting at them, dropping bombs on their head.
12: When do you expect the word?
11: If I don't like it, if they don't behave, we'll go right back to dropping bombs right smack in the middle of their head.
9: He never seems to mince his words, does he? So the MOU signed, but no deal quite sealed and delivered just yet. But to bring it back home, we're joined this afternoon by grains analyst Mark Martin from Market Ag, here to unpack what today's update means for New South Wales farmers on the ground. Good afternoon, Mark.
13: Good afternoon, Amelia.
9: Are those words there from President Donald Trump? I mean, it really doesn't feel like there's a lot of security in this MOU, does it?
13: It sure doesn't. And let's be honest, we've watched this go back and forth so many times now that no one's really going to pay too much strong attention to it at this stage. What is required if this is going to be a prolonged peace settlement is to actually see both sides sit down and actually say, okay, yeah, it is over. And an MOU is not really saying that yet. So as far as the grain or the impact on the grain trade, everyone still has a degree of skepticism. And the fuel prices are not going to fall overnight because of this. It's going to be quite some time. We've heard that fertilizer is starting to move. But winter crop planting is basically over, so it will be only summer crop that is going to be a beneficiary of that, and that is if it does get here in time. So all in all, it's really going to have little consequence at this stage on farmers. What's going to have a bigger consequence is the weather.
9: Yes, well, let's come back to that in a moment. But I guess while this MOU is underway, the next 60 days to iron out, hopefully, a peace deal. But in that time, the Strait of Hormuz will reopen. Like you said there, it doesn't fix things for us overnight. I think we've even heard from the shipping industry it could take 12 months or more for things to get back to a normal level. So I guess, like, what conversations are you having with your clients at the moment to try and plan for the next seasons ahead? Or are they just focused on the here and now that's a little bit more in their control?
13: Look, I think it is really more the here and now. Expectation is that fuel prices will, between now and the end of next year, hopefully certainly be lower. So it's not as if they're racing out buying fuel forward, purchasing fuel on the expectation that there's going to be a spike in prices. So that means that everyone's really is just watching the crops go. They've now got crops planted. They really can't control any of that. So they sit back and watch as the big one.
9: Well, I guess at the moment, you know, people probably even 2-3 months ago didn't think that they would be putting in as much crop as they hopefully have now and using a little bit more diesel too, Mark.
13: What's going on there?
9: The rain.
13: Have you got that music in the background?
9: Oh, no, I hope not.
13: Oh, no, no. Well, that's good because I do.
9: Mark Martin is with us this afternoon. He's a grains analyst based at Morundi, the director of Market Ag. We often don't play music on the Country Hour, Mark, but it is nice to get your insights just on that weather front. I mean, the situation has changed for a lot of people. And like we say, they're using more diesel because the rain did come and hopefully they can get more crop in the ground.
13: Look, without a doubt. So if we look at it 2 months ago, it looked as if there was going to be a very, very small plant. The rain came just at the right time. A lot of crops have gone in. Admittedly, subsoils are not big, so these crops are still planted into a fragile situation. The thing that's looming is we're hearing all this talk, all this upbeat about El Nino and how severe it's going to be. And I think spring is the big worry that's concerning farmers now, is that they've raced in and put in a late crop, spent the money. Will that be jeopardised then if we're going to get a severe dry spring?
9: It is the million-dollar question, I suppose, Mark. But hopefully I know in the Hunter we've seen some nice little, even misty mornings, keeping that temperature, warm. And anyway, there's a lot that will go in over the next couple of months, but we appreciate your insights this afternoon.
13: No, look, it's my absolute pleasure. So, one thing, if you do have time, just look at the prices. Prices of grain have dropped significantly in response to that rain. Our expectation is that if all things being equal and there is a settlement in the peace deal, prices could tend to fall. The one thing that would disrupt that would be a production glitch, and that's why I think they'll be on tender hooks until we see the spring.
9: Mm. Well, we'll stay in touch. Mark, appreciate your time this afternoon. Thank you.
13: My pleasure. Thanks for that, Amanda.
9: Thank you. Mark Martin from Market Ag there with you on the Country Hour coming up. On 12 past 12, Amelia Bernasconi filling in today and this week for Michael Condon. And I'm just bringing up some breaking news now. A mega deal to sell water back to the government has been announced today on the federal government tender website. The deal involves a company associated with an Australian super fund selling water for the environment at a premium price. Warwick Long spoke with One Nation member for Farah, David Farley, who's not happy with the deal.
12: What's been reported today is a massive $360 million water buyback out of the heart of the food bowl of Australia. It's an enormous amount of water, circa 86 gigalitres of water. It will have an immediate impact on production. It'll have an immediate impact on spring planting and irrigation intentions. And ultimately, it's going to have a flow-on effect straight into the supermarkets of Australia.
14: Who's selling this water?
12: Well, this is interesting in its own right. It's State Street, which is part of Aware Super, which is the superannuation money of the New South Wales, Victorian and some Western Australian state employees.
14: So this is one company selling a huge amount of water back to the government here.
12: Correct. Now, this water was always available for production each year. The manager of that money, the Argyle Fund out of Brisbane, managed that water on behalf of the government, of the superannuation funds, and put it into production every year. Now, that all that water that's been sold today is out of the food production chain completely. So it's a massive, massive hit to the heartland, or to the heart of the food bowl of Australia, where 40% of Australia's food comes from.
14: So that's your issue here, is the fact that this water's being sold. And I've pulled up the government tender documents now, and it's even higher than you've quoted. $430 million is the figure I've got here. Either way, it's a huge amount of water.
12: Huge amount of money.
14: As you're right. But your problem is not that the fact that this one company is selling water, but they're selling water out of the irrigation system. Is that right?
12: Correct. It's out of the food supply chain of Australia. So here's the other problem we've got. At the moment, the 2007 Water Act is under review. The 2026 review of the Murray-Darling Basin program is under review. The development of a food drought security strategy for Australia is being drafted at the moment. Why has the government stepped into the market and prematurely bought this water before they got clear visibility on the results of those three incredibly important reports and reviews?
14: Will this have an impact on agriculture and irrigated agriculture in your electorate?
12: Will it ever? I can't express you to the gravity of this. It's not only on agriculture, it's on regional communities, it's on food processing, and it's ultimately into the supermarkets in food pricing.
14: And this is part of the government's plan to buy back part of, but get 450 extra gigalitres of water to the Murray-Darling Basin plan. It sounds like you're opposed to them going into the market to do that.
12: Why now, when you've got these important, these are critically important reviews that are undertaking at the moment, and the government hasn't got eyes on them as yet, but they've initiated the reports. And I'll repeat myself, it's the 2007 Water Act, which is the foundation stone of the Murray-Darling Basin Plan. It's being reviewed. The 2026 review, the 10-year review of the Murray-Darling Basin Plan, is under review.

0: for them to sell water at a premium to the government to do that?
1: The performance of their water portfolio outstrips the performance of Aware Super substantially. They've made more money on capital invested in water, return on capital, than they've done out of other assets. It just, again, it seems strange that the trustees and the directors of this company have made this decision before those three reports are due. And more importantly, knowing that water allocations for general security in both the Murray and Murrumbidgee valleys this year will be very low, if not zero.
0: What more do you want to know from this deal now it's been announced?
1: I want to know where the common sense is with the Australian government at the moment to be buying water producing assets with debt when their mantra is they want to improve regional resilience and regional productivity. They're saying one thing out of one side of their mouth and delivering out of the other side. I think it's actually captured in one word. It's called a lie is what we're hearing.
0: If One Nation was in government, because a lot of talk about the polls at the moment, would you stop buybacks like this?
1: They would be stopped and the water would be redistributed back into production. The Murray-Darling Basin plan would be subject to a Royal Commission review and infrastructure assets would be built for environmental water, not production water.
2: That's One Nation MP for Farah, David Farley, speaking there to Warwick Long. That news just coming to hand in the last little while, and we'll keep following that story for you here on the New South Wales Country Hour and, of course, in the Rural Reports tomorrow morning too.
3: Who will win the AI race? Has gambling become our national sport?
4: Questions. They've never been more important. So the one thing we'll never question is our duty to keep asking. ABC News, keep asking.
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2: It's 18 past 12 and farmers in the southeast say incentives for carbon aggregators and plantation forestry have seen them outbid local farmers and it's led to prime agricultural land planted down to trees. Oil and gas giant Woodside has spent $53 million buying up farms in the region to offset its emissions and now plantation forestry companies are looking for more land. Around 120 farmers and locals attended a community meeting in Bombala this week to raise concerns about how land use change will hollow out rural communities. Rob DeFagley, the General Manager of South East New South Wales Forestry Hub, says the federal government needs to rethink how forestry, carbon interests and graziers can work together.
6: The flashpoint is due to the high price of carbon that's occurring and the drive for some companies to get to net zero and seeing buying land and planting trees as a fast way to do that without any really considered land use planning and what the ramifications will be of those trees being planted. So rather than it being a considered land use decision between farming and forestry and how they can work well together, we're getting this rather perverse outcome of trees at whatever cost.
7: It's not just environmental planting native trees, it's also plantation forests are also now able to access carbon methods that's also making them more of a player in the market for land?
6: Yes, they are. And this, a plantation method that on new ground, and it's, again, slight perverse outcome where former plantation land has been put on the market and got no bidder because it wasn't compliant with carbon accounting rules, whereas new land is. I'm a great supporter of carbon. I think it could be a great addition to farmers and an opportunity to diversify some income and support things like land care planting and planting trees on marginal land or even integrating trees in farms. But this, at the moment, it's almost too blunt and on a more thoughtful process, you would find somebody keeping, well, maybe 80% of the farm is better under agriculture and 20% under trees. At the moment, because of the price of carbon, they're putting trees over the whole lot, and that's causing concern.
7: What do you think needs to change?
6: I do think there needs to be a more considered review by the Commonwealth Government over how carbon credits are used. Some of the farmers here have been talking about maximum 25%, which is the New Zealand model. I'd like to see maybe a cap on carbon credit.
7: Oil and gas giant Woodside has already bought four farms in the area worth $53 million to plant trees to offset their emissions. John Murdoch is grazier on the southern Monero, and he says farmers are being offered well above the market rate for their land, often by carbon aggregators, forestry companies and corporates. He says local family farms can't compete.
8: Anecdotally, probably, 1.5 to 2.

0: times. It's hard to say. And some of these offers, I mean, the farming community are not even getting an opportunity to compete, i.e. they're going direct to aggregators or large corporates for sale. And, you know, for reportedly and anecdotally considerably large amounts of money, far exceeding the agricultural values that the market would depend on. And this is, I guess, a case where subsidised government effects are increasing land values above what would be ordinarily fair market price.
1: You've had meetings with the government around this issue. What's been the response when you've raised these concerns?
0: The response has been genuine surprise. The messaging thus far is that this was not how this policy was designed to work, and that this policy is working in Western New South Wales. Why it's not working here is because the land is more productive. It has a higher rainfall. It can yield more. Therefore, the incentives placed on by the government are magnified. In their models, it yields more carbon. Whether that does on the ground or not is somewhat irrelevant. And so, therefore, you know, there's market pressures that are falsely imposed on these corporations to get in here, and the incentive is to get in quickly and lock down these projects. And so this is a snowballing effect now as they become more and more aware of the need to do this.
1: In an area that was affected by the failed MIS plantations in the 2000s, John Murdoch is worried that the land use change could hollow out the local community.
0: I'm just one individual in this region, but you know, I'm on the show society, I'm bushfire captain, I'm the school community council chair. It's the rural community that drives this town, and unfortunately I don't see Woodside, you know, at 7 a.m. on the Bombala show morning helping us get the Bombala show going. What we're having at this moment is federal policy trying to achieve a federal outcome playing out in a regional area, and there's no safeguards to protect that region that we can see or come across. And unless you take a regional approach, understand the regional economy and what drives it, what contributes to community values, what contributes to environmental values, these blanket policies, and we see it time and time again, fail.
2: That's Southern Monaro farmer John Murdoch ending that report from Josh Becker. If you've got thoughts on that or other stories we bring you here this afternoon, by all means, text on through 0467 922 684. Strangely, no one on the text line just yet. I wonder if it's the Vodafone issue. Did you hear that a little earlier today? I don't know that there's much love for Vodafone after some recent advertising, but the network has crashed and we understand millions of people are currently affected. So if you've been trying to get through to someone who might be on that network, that might be explaining it this afternoon. But if you do have your network in full swing, you can text 0467 922 684 to join us here on the Country Hour.
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2: Now, it's a pretty tough time to be winemaking in regional Australia. Rising costs, falling visitor numbers, and a tax bill that can swallow more than half the price of a bottle are leaving some winemakers questioning just how sustainable the industry is. One Mudgee producer says between 50 and 60% of every bottle sold disappears in taxes alone. Jacob Steen from Robert Steen Winery says if small regional businesses are going to survive, they'll need more support. He's speaking here to Lucy Thackray.
4: In the cellar door, we have seen a definite drop in visitation, especially during that peak period when there was the diversion of the Great Western Highway, fuel prices skyrocketed. It was just a really obscure mix of a few challenges that people faced when they were having to come out to regional areas. But a lot of bookings were cancelled during that period. So I think the whole of the Central West has really been affected, and it's hard to put a figure on that. But we believe that in our business, we were 20 to 40% down. It definitely affects cash flow because all of our costs stay the same. That's the thing. And then, I mean, it's great that we've had a couple of better months, but we're still, it really does take a few months to recover, especially because we normally try to really, you know, maximize the tourism dollar in these last few months. And for us to have one of our peak months be reduced so greatly is often hard. So I think we're still definitely at the moment recovering from that.
5: There are huge pressures on your business and yourself. Why is it harder than ever, particularly when you have diversified your business, to make ends meet?
4: We've never been under this much pressure, and that's pretty hard when so many small issue as a compounding into a bigger picture of us not being able to just do normal business operations when we're having to fight things like land tax. Land tax was issued on us 2 years ago. It's something we've never had to face. And all that triggered that was basically the next generation taking over an existing business, being me, my wife and my boys. So it was really hard for us to have to not only fight that, but find the cash and the capability to have to pay that off while still running our business and keeping all of our staff employed. So we've never been under this much pressure. Really big kick in the guts for us to have the state government chasing us for land tax and for them to basically reclassify us from a primary producer and a farmer to a wine retail business is just absolutely crazy, because we grow the grapes, we make the wine on site, and fair enough, we sell a lot of it on site, but it's a product which we grow during a farming operation. It's just crazy that they can't see that we are farmers and multi-generational farmers, and it's people like us that keep, you know, the regions going. We employ 35 people, all locals, and we need more of us to be able to do well and into the future. So we're here for the next generation.
5: What does it actually look like, the tax bills that you're facing, and also how much you're being taxed on each bottle of wine?
4: We've calculated that before these new taxes were given to us, we basically pay nearly 50% of every bottle is wet tax, GST, and the other small taxes that we pay along the way. And now, as we've grown, we've now got payroll tax and now diversified, and now there's land tax as well. So we're getting close to between 50 and 60% of every bottle of wine goes straight to the taxman. And we just think that that's crazy. How does a business like us sustain that? And how does the government justify that a local small family business can just swallow that when we've got so many other costs involved in running our business? All of the dry goods, our transport costs have gone up significantly. The diesel to run our tractors, it's just a really hard scenario for us to have to find extra income and money to cover all of these additional and exterior effects, which are having a major disadvantage on our business. So unfortunately, there's only about 12 of us in the whole of the state who have got this issue at the moment with land tax, and that's because we had the family succession sale happen during that particular time where the government was really looking closely at wine businesses and other industries. So we were just very unfortunate at the time. So yeah, we are the only one in Mudgee that I'm aware of that has got these challenges, which really gives us a major disadvantage. Like, how are we different to the other 40 cellar doors which are in Mudgee? We're not. That's why it's just so unfair, and that's why we're going to keep fighting it. I think the message is just that we've really got to get away from supporting big multinational companies and sending money overseas. Like, there's so many small wine businesses, producers like us in our region, olive oil producers, local meat and dairy. You know, we've got to all, during these times, support each other, you know, more than ever.
2: That was Mudgee winemaker Jacob Steen from Robert Steen Winery speaking there with Lucy Thackray. At 12:30, you are listening to the New South Wales Country Hour. Soon, a tale of two stories as, well, we all chase a Goldilocks season. Too wet in the Northern Rivers.
6: So unless we can get out there in the next 2 weeks or so, we'll probably lose the rest of our two-thirds of our crop.
2: And too dry in many other parts of the state. But to gamble for one Gunnedah farmer has paid off.
7: I cancelled the trucks and just tuck it down and see if it did rain, and thank heavens it did.
2: More on that and from the bomb on the weather front soon, but at 12:30, let's get the latest news headlines. Courtney Yendall's here. Good afternoon.
8: Good afternoon. The parents of two children who were killed after being struck by a car in Sydney's southwest have expressed their shock and grief at the tragedy. The 5-year-old girl and 14-month-old boy were struck while walking with their mother at Cabramatta yesterday afternoon. The 56-year-old driver of the vehicle has not been charged by police and was taken to hospital for mandatory testing. The federal government has unveiled a string of changes to its major tax shake-up, including a specific carve-out for start-ups. The move follows complaints from business groups that the changes to the capital gains discount would discourage investment. The government will increase the small business threshold from turnover of up to $2 million to $10 million. And Vodafone says most customers' mobile phone service has been restored following a major outage this morning. Users across the country reported being left without 4G or 5G mobile access. The telco says it has since isolated and resolved the issue that caused the outage and has apologised to its customers for the inconvenience. More news at 1 o'clock.
2: Courtney, thank you.
8: Thanks.
2: Courtney Yendall from the ABC Upper Hunter News team. With you on the Country Hour, it's ticking over 28 minutes to 1. And time enough to head off to the Bureau of Meteorology. Tristan Samana's there this afternoon. Good afternoon, Tristan.
9: Good afternoon, Amelia. How are you doing today?
2: Yeah, well, thank you. I actually got a little bit of sunshine earlier in Musselbrook, so that's we need that to get things growing. It feels a little different to, yeah, the foggy, misty days that we've had. Is that replicated across the state?
9: Yeah, so we're going to see a change of those foggy and misty days from today. We've got a cold front and a trough that is crossing the state today, and there'll be a follow-up series of troughs and fronts during the weekend as well. So what does that mean? It generally means that we'll see rain and showers across many inland districts starting from today. I can already see on the satellite that in the far west we are seeing the rain band coming through, and this is expected to spread to southern and central areas later today, and then central and northern areas and possibly southern areas on the Friday before clearing towards the northeast on the Saturday and the Sunday.
2: Okay, so what sort of totals are we talking here? I know you're not in control, but we've been hearing from people in the northeast saying, no, keep it to those more drought-affected areas. We don't need any more up here.
9: So we are expecting across the board, many inland districts may receive around 10 to 20 millimetres or so. We are looking for more moderate falls from persistent showers or constant rain across the southwest and central west slopes. That's a possibility where totals may reach above 20 millimetres, potentially up to 25 millimetres as well. And then during the Saturday and the Sunday across the northwest, again, we could be expecting up to 10 to 20 millimetres or so. Potentially, again, if it's a little bit more constant with the showers and the rain, we could be seeing totals up to just above 20 millimetres.
2: Okay. Are there any towns or localities that might lead the pack there that you can see?
9: So mainly the towns that are along the central west slopes and plains and the southwest slopes and plains as well. So places like Orange and Dubbo may be in the hit spot for the heavier rainfall totals. Other towns could be stretching towards up to Tamworth as well or Narrabri. They could be receiving more moderate totals as well.
2: Okay. And just back on today, what are the winds doing? It looks like it's pretty gusty in some parts.
9: Yeah, so we've got currently a severe weather warning out, but that's just confined to the Alpine peaks. Along the rest of the ranges, we can expect fresh and gusty winds to persist. Then that's due to that cold front that's pushing that quite moist north to northwesterly airstream across the state. And as that cold front does cross the far west as well, we could be seeing gusty winds in the far west. However, it looks like as the winds start to turn more southerly into the weekend, it should start to ease off. And we should also see a return of foggy and frosty conditions during early next week.
2: Okay. Anything else we should be across to get us through the next day or two?
9: Not at the moment. There are any warnings for this rainfall. We aren't expecting it to be severe.
2: Very good. Well, Tristan, thanks for the update this afternoon.
9: No problem. Enjoy your afternoon.
2: You too. Thank you. Tristan Samana there from the Bureau of Meteorology. You are listening to the New South Wales Country Hour. Amelia Bernasconi filling in today and this week for Michael Condon. He's, I'm sure, looking forward to coming back to be with you on Monday. But right now it's 25 to 1.
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2: Well, some call farming the open-air casino, and it is for a good reason. We see big gambles often taken, and so many of them hinge, of course, on what Mother Nature decides to do. And a gamble is exactly what Gunnedah farmer Bert Hewitt did. He had made a plan to sell the last of his calves, and then it rained in that late autumn break we saw a few weeks ago. He told reporter Lara Webster that so far he has struck a fair bit of luck.
7: The forecast came out in the early autumn that it was going to be another El Nino and it's going to be the biggest drought ever. And I, like so many people, started to think of options. I sold a few older cows. I sold the tops of my steer calves. And then I thought my plan was I had so much hay in the shed and had so much oats in the silo, I thought I'd deplete all my stocks and then bite the bullet when the market had dropped right down and sell my cattle. But thankfully, Lara, I didn't. And it's just a time to enjoy now. The season's turned around. And I think the trick to this is not to listen to weather forecasts because nothing's set in concrete.
12: So where do you go then? If you're not listening to weather forecasts, what are you looking at then, Bertie, when you think about your decisions you're making?
7: I just look at what feed I've got in the paddock, what feed I've got in hand, and if I can't afford to buy feed, well, you've got to sell your cattle, unfortunately. But we all have got the answers when it does rain and it comes good, but before it rains, it's really... Like, I had planned to sell the last of my calves, and I and the forecast was very bad. And I was telling you that I looked on the internet and I saw that Indigo weather forecast, and they came up with this mad one that we're going to get rain in a few weeks. And I thought, well, I'm not far off that. I may as well I cancelled the trucks and just tuck it down and see if it did rain. And thank heavens it did.
12: What was the relief like for you when you had that rainfall and you were able to hang on to those cattle?
7: Well, I tell you, it's the best thing about farming is when it's dry and it rains. That's the best feeling.
12: Did you go and jump in any puddles?
7: No, I might have got back out.
12: Well, tell me, you know, even driving up your road, your driveway, I can see there's some winter pastures sitting there coming up. You've got a good bit of length to them too. So how are you feeling about getting through winter now and the start of spring?
7: Well, I think we've got enough moisture there that we're going to get pretty good growth now, and I think hopefully we'll get enough growth that I can make some more hay and put in the shed. Because the more I think about it, I think you've got to try and have as much in reserve as you can. I think that's a, like I'm probably a bit different. I quite like my cattle and I don't like selling them. And if you don't want to sell them, I think you've got to have the hay there to try and carry it through. It all costs money, but everything costs money these days.
12: Yeah, I mean, you've been a stock and station agent for a long time around here before you retired to the farm. But when I sit listening to you, do you reckon this is the advice if you were still in the game you'd be giving your clients?
7: Every person is different and we're all clutching at straws in a drought. It's funny, when you think it can't get worse, then it can get better.
12: Yeah. Well, you definitely approach all of this with a sense of humour. How far does that go, do you think, in helping you with the good and the bad of these seasons?
7: Well, I think, as my mother used to say, you've got to have the bad to appreciate the good. And I think that's pretty fair, you know, I think.
12: Well, in this instance now you're able to appreciate the good.
7: That's right.
12: What are the plans? Once you get through winter, what are the plans come spring if... You know, you've got that moisture there, you've got that growth coming through. What are the plans? Do you restock or how are you looking? Because I'm aware too we have so many costs of inputs at the moment and we don't know what they're doing.
7: I'm very lucky I've got all my cows. But I think if you had feed, I think you've always got to try and stay in production.
12: So hang on to your feed.
7: Well, hang on to them, but also buy some stock back in. You can't have a farm, particularly we've got a bit of... Like, farming's guesswork, it's gambling. I think you've got to try and keep in production one way or another, whether you've got spare feed, whether you put cattle on adjustment, or whether you can buy a few cattle and put on that, you know, you can do it safely without... so you can last a bit. But it's very hard to come up with the answer. It's... we're all... I'm just guessing.
12: How optimistic do you think your neighbours are feeling as well? I mean, what are the feelings you're hearing from the rest of the district?
7: I think it's great at the moment. Like, all of my neighbours and friends, they're not chasing moisture. They've got good moisture. They're all going flat out putting their crops in, and they've got enough moisture to get those crops a fair way down the track. And I think just at the moment, everyone's got a bit of a spring in their step. And I think it's a time to enjoy, and it's not too late for the crops. You know, it's only the end of June, nearly start of July. It's not like we're chasing the end of the season. It's still okay, I think.
2: Some words of wisdom there. Bert Hewitt is a Gunnedah farmer. He was speaking there with Lara Webster. And I know there's more to come from Bert. You might remember during the Sydney Royal Easter Show, a record-breaking pair of geese were sold. Well, he's the owner of those. You'll be hearing more about it on ABC New England Northwest Breakfast tomorrow morning. But while so much of the state has been looking to the skies for more rain like Bert, producers in the Northern Rivers are at the other end of the weather spectrum. Frank Boyle farms dryland rice, pecans and beef cattle at Goolmongar, and he told Lauren Bohane an initial dry start to autumn quickly turned into weeks of relentless rain.
13: With the pecans, like I said, we had a good, nice little start. Just after Easter, we were able to get out and do our first round of pecan harvesting. So we got one round done and got probably a third of our crop in, which was looking quite good. And then the rain started about Anzac Day. And then it really didn't dry up until just a couple of weeks ago, and we got a little window of dry weather, about 7-8 days, and luckily a contractor was able to come and we were able to harvest our rice. But up until then, we were really worried that we were going to lose the crop because it just kept raining.
14: But you managed to get the rice off?
13: We did manage to get the rice, which was an absolutely miracle, just to have a contractor ready to go. He couldn't go anywhere else, and we were just a little bit drier than other places, so it was fantastic.
14: Yeah, right. So I guess what are things looking like across the rest of the Northern Rivers? You know, people would be in the same situation, I would imagine.
13: Yeah, I do farmers markets every week, and always talking to all local farmers who grow lots of different things, and they're all in the same boat. We've all got way too much rain, whether you're a banana farmer or a lettuce farmer. A lot of the guys are losing crops and planting and losing their produce. The macadamia guys, the macadamia farmers, they're similar position to us with our pecans, where they just can't get out and harvest. So anything they do get is the quality's quite ordinary. So it's just and it's just, there's just mud everywhere. The dairy farms you drive past, it looks like the poor old cows they got mud up to their bellies. So it has been difficult, I think.
14: Yeah, and, you know, you look at other parts of the state that have been really, really dry, that are really crying out for rain. It must feel quite surreal, I suppose, to turn on the radio or watch the news and see that side of things.
13: That's right. It's just we are here in the rain and wishing we could send it west where they need it. They have had a little bit of rain out west now, but a few weeks ago they really needed it, and we wish we could have sent it elsewhere.
14: And so you said that you managed to get a third of your pecans off. What about the rest?
13: Well, we've got a window till about the end of June, and by then most of the nuts will have fallen onto the ground and they'll be sitting in mud. So unless we can get out there in the next 2 weeks or so, we'll probably lose the rest of our two-thirds of our crop, which is very disappointing because we've had a similar situation last year, and we've had this pattern for the last 6 years, I feel, since 2021, that we get a really wet late autumn and it just doesn't allow us to harvest our crops.
14: That must make things really difficult. To be going through this over and over since 2021.
13: Yes, yeah. Sometimes you wonder whether we keep going, but you just do, I suppose. And every year we get just a little bit, enough to keep us going. In the 22 flood, we lost our whole crop, but so did other people were in a lot worse situations. But yeah, you get enough just to keep going. And because we're at the farmers market, we can really value add our products and squeeze the most out of it, so it just makes it, we just aren't able to do so much wholesaling. But because we're able to direct market at farmers markets, we were able to keep our head above water anyway.
2: Frank Boyle there. He's a pecan, rice and beef cattle farmer from Goolmongar, speaking with Lauren Bohane. Certainly, too much of a good thing up in the Northern Rivers. You can let us know what it's like at your place. Of course, join the conversation at any point across the afternoon. You can always text 0467 922 684.
15: 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Are they right?

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2: We might have been hearing that massive data centres are springing up across the US to power the AI boom, and Australia is certainly looking to expand its own capacity. A proposal for one of Australia's largest data centres has been flagged for Bundi. Now, I wouldn't blame you if you've never heard of Bundi. It's a little regional town in South Australia. But locals fear the project could impact surrounding farmland and put further strain on water resources from the Murray River. Janae Madden reports.
3: The mid-north region of South Australia marks the transition from fertile agricultural valleys to the outback of the Flinders Ranges. That's where the locality of Bundi is situated. Many call it marginal country, but farmer Clayton Heinrich calls it home.
4: My wife works up at the borough school, and we've been living here for something like 40 years.
3: Bundi sits just 3 kilometres east of Mr. Heinrich's property. The site has been earmarked for a $10 billion, 800 megawatt AI data campus, a project designed to handle the massive computing power needed to run artificial intelligence.
4: This was a shock, for sure, because we had no inkling of this happening.
3: The proposal comes from IREN, an Australian-founded NASDAQ-listed company whose clients include tech giant Microsoft. This month, the company advanced its proposal, signing a transmission agreement to connect the AI data centre to the Bundi electrical substation.
4: We're not used to light out here. With this new AI centre, I guess there's going to be quite a lot of noise, as well as a lot of light illuminations.
3: But it's not just light and noise that could be amplified if the project goes ahead.
5: They're very energy and water incentive.
3: That's research fellow at the Centre for Data Science, Dr. Bernadette Highland-Wood.
5: It's not necessarily entirely understood how much water and electricity a data centre could use.
3: She's concerned about the project's potential water usage in Australia's driest state.
5: It is a very, very large data centre. It's several times the amount of data centre compute capability that South Australia currently has, by about 2 to 3 times.
3: The mayor of the local council say they expect the project to connect to the Morgan-Whyalla pipeline that takes water from the Murray River and connects it to the region. IREN says it plans to use a closed-loop liquid cooling system that circulates water and sheds heat through the air.
6: It's not as water-intensive as some of the other technologies that are being used elsewhere. It depends on the size of the system, and certainly the one which is planned to be built is absolutely massive.
3: That's Michael Varden, an environmental accounting expert from Australian National University. Dr. Highland-Wood says while IREN are basing the technology close to renewable energy, there would still be strains on the local environment.
5: SA has a great story around renewables, and the founders of IREN have had a track record of promoting use of green renewable energy. But this is going to put an unprecedented demand on the grid, and South Australia is connected to the whole national grid. It's not as though they're isolated. So it is definitely going to put upward pressure on demand and probably cost of electricity in New South Wales and other states.
3: She says what happens in Bundi will have effects on the nation.
5: South Australia is at the bottom of the Murray-Darling Basin, and so it gets water after New South Wales and Victoria have taken their share. South Australians are very, very aware of the politics around this. It's been very contested for decades. And so with insufficient visibility or transparency on the modelling and the consumption of water, citizens should be asking questions.
3: The so-called AI data campus is still in its early stages and has yet to go through formal planning approvals, including community consultation.
7: People didn't really know a great deal about it until it sort of hit the media.
3: That's Robertstown publican Michael Plunkett.
7: But it has been a fairly poignant topic at the moment. There's a lot of unknowns, and I think maybe there's a little bit of concern within the community.
3: He's hopeful that it could be an opportunity to grow the region.
7: Obviously, I'm sort of quietly optimistic that there would be some benefit to the hotel. Anything that's going to bring new people to the area would be of great benefit.
2: Those living near the Murray River are also concerned about the project. Here's Renmark environmentalist Bookmark Creek Action Group's Teresa Tabot.
8: When we get a drought, our growers and our environmental water are all cut. We don't get a full allocation. They are going to need that allocation, a constant source. They'll have the money to buy the water that they want, which is going to force up the price for our growers who are also needing to buy in water just to maintain their plantings.
2: Farm worker Henry Schutz from nearby Point Pass says his concerns go beyond the environmental impacts.
9: My first thought was, we're actually making ourselves quite a big target out there, because you've got the water, the power, you then have the AI centre. If that's taken out of our system for some reason during conflict, that's going to hurt our state very heavily, and the country, just in the way of how we can run things.
2: He says calling Bundy the middle of nowhere misses the point.
9: It's not in the middle of nowhere. It is still in people's backyards, and people are using this country as farming country still.
2: The South Australian government says data centres represent a major opportunity for future jobs and investment, and it's developing a framework to assess large-scale proposals. IREN says it plans to consult with the community as the project develops.
10: Janae Madden with that report there. 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
11: Hello, I'm Andy Park. Join me for The World Today. Deal signed. The MOU between Iran and the US to end the war in the Middle East has been inked. But the 60-day deal leaves open the possibility that tolls might be imposed in the Strait of Hormuz in the future. African outsiders, Democratic Republic of Congo draw 1-1 with European titans Portugal. You'll hear from the fashion designer at the game, whose leopard suits for the Congolese team have captured world headlines. Join me for those stories and more on The World Today.
10: That's coming up after the 1 o'clock news. But here on the Country Hour, just more on that developing story about a mega deal to sell water back to the government that's been announced today on the federal government's tender website. The deal involves a company associated with an Australian super fund selling water for the environment at quite the premium price. $430 million, we understand. We did hear earlier from Farah MP, One Nation's David Farley, who isn't happy with that deal. We're also hearing this afternoon from Michael McCormack, who is the Shadow Minister for Water and Federal Member for Riverina.
12: What we want to do as a coalition government, as the Nationals in government, is to make sure that we do stop the buybacks, because they are hurting communities. And it's not just the farmers. They will get the money ultimately, and many often they'll leave the area. They won't be growing food and fibre anymore. They'll pack up and leave. But it's the baristas, it's the motor mechanics, it's the hairdressers, it's the schools. I mean, Collie Emily Central School, in a town which was built for water, it's halved its school population in the last 10 years because of the bad Murray-Darling Basin water.
13: I was going to ask you. You're seeing that impact right now.
12: 100% I am.
13: And so when you hear today we're super selling $460 million worth of water to the government in the Murrumbidgee, one of your valleys, Murray Valley as well, what do you think of that?
12: Well the trouble is when there are buybacks, they always come out of the Southern Connector system in New South Wales, or indeed this area in Victoria. And it's never South Australia. It's never perhaps the Gwydir, the Northern, the Namoi, the up further north in New South Wales. And it is always our areas. And well,
13: we just heard that. 200 gigalitres of water brought back, all from the Southern Connected system, none from Northern.
12: Yep, and it's always the case. And it's the farmers around here who are growing the produce for not only domestic use but also export. Many nations rely on Australia for their food security. And food security equals, quite frankly, water security equals national security. And we have to be more sensible. We have to be more prudent.
10: That is the member for Riverina Nationals, Michael McCormack, also the Shadow Water Minister. It's time to head to the markets. First off today, we head to Wagga with Leanne Dax.
14: Good afternoon. 30,400 lambs and 6,500 sheep were offered. Quality was fair to outstanding, with a large portion of the offering being grain-fed. Not all buyers are at the market and not all operating due to winter maintenance. The market did fluctuate at times, depending on who was buying. Over trade categories, the best of the trade lambs were firm to 5 easier, 20 to 24 kilo, 232 to 308, averaging 1,220 cents a kilogram carcass weight, 24 to 26, 297 to 320, Heavy lambs slip $5 to $10, 26 to 30 kilo, 307 to 360, averaging 1190 cents a kilogram carcass weight. Over 30 kilos, 355 to 450. Feed on lambs with some weight, 258 to 320. There was nearly 1,000 store sucker lambs this week, and they ranged in price from 170 to 219. Merino trade lambs, 225 to 289. Heavy merinos, 290 to 371. Not all buyers are at the rail for the mutton sale. Heavy mutton, 255 to 351, easing anywhere from $12 to $30. Trade sheep made from 190 to 247 for the better types. Leanne Ducks, MLA.
10: To Dubbo Cattle, Crystal Ridley.
15: Numbers lifted this sale with agents yarding 3,522 head. Quality was very mixed compared to the previous sale, with a large percentage of secondary crossbred cattle penned, though there were still some good lines of well-bred cattle available. The usual buyers are present competing in a market that held fairly steady for the top quality lines, but eased on the secondary and crossbred types. Middle year, weight yearling steers to feed and restock sold from 448 to 658 cents a kilo, with heavies from 470 to 606. The heifer portion received from 440 to 560 cents to feed, with processors paying from 440 to 530 cents. A good offering of heavy bullocks ranged in price from 469 to 498 cents, while grown heifers received from 410 to 486. Heavy finished cows sold from 380 to 440 cents, with the plainer cows from 375 to 396. This has been Crystal Ridley at Dubbo Cattle for MLA.
10: Graham Richards at Yass.
16: Good afternoon. Cattle numbers eased to 987. The quality was again mixed. There were a few weaners, some very good heavy feeders. Trade cattle were very limited. Grown steers and heifers are in short supply, and around 400 cows were penned. The market sold to a stronger trend on the young cattle, but the cows were cheaper. Weaner steers sold to 610 cents for the medium weights and 640 for around 180 kilos. Heifers reached 530 cents and were firm to restockers. Feeder steers lifted 20 cents, with most selling from 500 to 596. Feeder heifers lifted 10 and sold from 460 to 527. The grown steers and bullocks were firm to 4 cents stronger, 430 to 466. Prime grown heifers were older and reached 430. The cows were back between 15 and 20 cents to process. Heavyweights, 365 to 411, and a single limo cow topped at 432. Lena two-score cows back 20 to 25 cents to restockers, and ranged from 333 to 372.
10: And finally, today to Armidale with Hamish Hosegood.
17: 735 cattle were scanned in Armidale, a slight increase to a fortnight ago. It was a mixed quality yarding of predominantly yearling and weaner cattle. All major buyers were present and active in a mostly dearer market. Young cattle to the trade range from 498 to 536 cents a kilogram. Yearling steers and heifers to feed were considerably dearer. The steers ranged from 536 to 592 cents a kilogram, while the heifers made between 400 and 539 cents. Light steers to the restock are made to 670 cents. They averaged 604 cents a kilogram, while the heifers ranged from 400 to 548 cents a kilo. Prime grown cattle to the processor ranged from 440 to 544 cents. Cows were 5 to 8 cents dearer. 2 and 3 score cows to the processor made from 330 to 372 cents. Prime heavyweight cows made from 375 to 393 cents, and the best bulls got to 394 cents a kilo. This is Hamish Hosegood in Armidale for MLA.
10: And thank you to all our market reporters. You've been listening to the New South Wales Country Hour. Thanks for your company today. Last words go to Mark at Yarrahappini. In regards to the basin plan, he says, what a mess we have allowed to be made. Thanks for your text coming through on 0467922684. I'll be back with you tomorrow. Looking forward to taking you for an outside event tomorrow. We'll be at Singleton in the Hunter Valley.
18: Adam Story with ABC News. A string of changes will be made to the federal government's tax overhaul in a major budget backdown from the government. Here's Jack Mackay in Canberra.
19: In the face of backlash to its budget, the government has announced a significant lift in the small business turnover threshold from $2 million to $10 million. It means more businesses stand to benefit from capital gains tax benefits. Prime Minister Anthony Albanese says the government will also release a consultation paper proposing a new CGT concession for innovative startups.
20: We back Australian small businesses and the important role that they play in Australia.
19: The government will also exclude testamentary discretionary trusts from a new minimum tax after a coalition claim it would amount to a death tax.
18: A warning, this next story contains the name of an Indigenous person who has died. With a coronial inquest into the death of a Gomeroi teenager nearly 40 years ago in the state's northwest, has been unable to determine the exact circumstances, but has found it was suspicious. James Parris reports.
0: Gomeroi teenager Mark Anthony Haynes was found on train tracks outside of Tamworth in 1988. How he came to be there has been the source of conjecture ever since. Police initially concluded Mark was responsible for his own death, but Mr. Haynes' family have always rejected that. After 5 weeks of hearings, Deputy State Coroner Harriet Graham today told a full courthouse in Tamworth Mark's death is suspicious, but the exact circumstances remain unknown. Coroner Graham did, however, rule out suicide. Her Honour also criticised the initial police investigation in 1988, describing it as deeply flawed and superficial.
18: A forensic psychiatrist has told a coronial inquest the killer of a 10-year-old in rural New South Wales was experiencing rare early-onset schizophrenia. Genevieve Blandon to Charlene reports.
21: While giving evidence at the coronial inquest into the death of Bridget Biddy Porter in 2020, forensic psychiatrist Olav Nielsen told the court he believed Biddy's killer, known as XR, was experiencing early-onset psychosis. The court heard XR was hearing voices, seeing visions of cat eyes, and had previously killed 6 chickens. Dr. Nielsen said he'd reviewed XR's diary from the lead-up to the death of Biddy, which displayed homicidal ideation, suggesting they had emerging symptoms of psychosis. He said he'd never come across a case like this, and that it was extremely rare for a person of XR's age to develop psychosis and kill another person.
18: A post-mortem examination of a 9-year-old Australian girl who was fatally shot by police in Pakistan has confirmed she was hit by multiple bullets. Kaysen Ho reports.
22: Hania Ahmed was fatally shot last Wednesday in Chakwal, Pakistan, after a local police officer mistook her family for robbers. An autopsy report has revealed she was struck by 5 bullets, according to local media. A senior doctor has told Pakistani media outlet Dawn the bullets appear to have been fired from AK-47 rifles. Pakistan's Crime Control Department is expected to provide an update on its investigation into the incident, which has been completed. The department is pursuing murder charges against the officer involved in the fatal shooting.
18: The White House has released a video on social media showing US President Donald Trump signing the Iran Memorandum of Understanding at the Palace of Versailles in France just before a dinner hosted by French President Emmanuel Macron. Iran's state-run news agency has also published its own images of the Iranian president signing the deal. The interim agreement, which was ratified a day earlier than expected, calls for a final deal to be made in 60 days, extendable by mutual consent. However, Mr. Trump earlier issued this warning to Iran.
23: And it's a memorandum of understanding. If it doesn't get done in 60 days, that's all right. We go back to bombing. You know, I don't want to do that because it's so good. But we might have to.
18: To sport, and England has opened its World Cup campaign with an energising 4-2 win over Croatia. ABC Sports' Amanda Shalala reports from Dallas.
24: England captain and star striker Harry Kane was in top form for the Three Lions, scoring twice in the first half. Croatia wouldn't relent and made it 2-2 at halftime before goals to Jude Bellingham and Marcus Rashford sealed it for England. Ghana scored in stoppage time to steal a 1-0 win over Panama, and DR Congo held Portugal to a 1-1 draw.
18: Scattered showers or rain areas across the southern inland plains and the far west this afternoon and extending to the rest of the southern, western and central areas throughout the day. Possible thunderstorms about the southern inland plains and the far west. Partly cloudy in Sydney, partly cloudy with a possible shower tomorrow, 21. Sunny on Saturday, 21, and a shower or two on Sunday, 19. It's 1:05.
11: Good afternoon. Welcome to The World Today. I'm Andy Park, coming to you from Gadigal Land in Sydney. Nice to be with you. This Thursday, capital gains tax carve-outs confirmed. The PM also backs down on a so-called death tax. And African underdogs, Democratic Republic of Congo, score their first ever World Cup goal. But they'd already won the fashion stakes with their viral leopard print suits.
25: In general, when we speak about Africa, we speak about Ebola, we speak about the war, we speak about the negative thing. Me, when I'm trying to do this project, it was very important for me to give to the people another vision of Africa, another vision of Congo.
11: hear from the designer of those incredible suits shortly. But first, Prime Minister Anthony Albanese has announced carve-outs to Labor's tax reforms announced in the budget following a sustained attack on the changes. The Treasurer says 2.7 million small businesses will now get CGT concessions after a two-day parliamentary inquiry earlier this week. Tom Crowley in Parliament House in Canberra joins me. Tom, what has the Prime Minister and Treasurer announced today about these CGT carve-outs, and do they amount to a backflip?
1: Well, I think you can use any metaphor you like, either a backflip or really putting out spot fires, because it was startups and small businesses that were two of the most acute areas of political pressure that the government has been under really ever since it announced its budget. People had expected that the capital gains tax changes would apply to property, but their broader application to all sorts of different shares and assets had created consternation, and small businesses were saying, well, this will affect us unduly. They do get some concessions already. They have a 50% additional discount on top of 50 under the current system. But the number of small businesses that will get this, that's now to be broadened from a turnover of 2 million all the way up to a turnover of 10 million, with now some 2.7 million small businesses, we're told that is almost all of them, able to get this additional discount when they sell up their business or sell an asset within their business. The startups had a slightly different case. They were saying that, well, when it comes to calculating an inflation-based discount, we start from square one, from dollar zero. We don't have anything to inflate, and therefore we wouldn't get very much of a discount under this scenario. The government had recognised that issue, said that they would address it. What they seem now to have settled on is allowing startups, their founders, their employees who get shares as part of their remuneration, and their early stage investors, you can choose the old arrangements if you like. And Anthony Albanese saying to small businesses and startups, we hear you, we hear your concerns, and we're determined to address them.
20: We back Australian small businesses and the important role that they play in Australia. They're the blood running through the veins of our local communities, and they're vital for our economy. We also back innovators and startups, and we want them to thrive here, and we're certain that they can. There's no place that's better to engage in economic activity than Australia.
11: And Tom, what about discretionary testamentary trusts, which some opponents perhaps understandably have labelled with a much sexier title of death taxes? What has the Treasurer announced about those?
1: Certainly sexier than discretionary testamentary trusts, isn't it? I mean, this was one of the ones that the government, I think, was so clearly going to staunch. They are applying a 30% minimum to all sorts of trusts that have discretion in them. There are some exemptions, though, for deceased estates, for farms. You sense that the government was not wanting any sort of fear campaign on particular kinds of trusts where a compelling case can be made. And these testamentary trusts, they're activated by wills, so they're slightly different to deceased estates and perhaps not technically a death tax. But as soon as those words are uttered, any government's going to want to close that off. So the government had been worried that this was a loophole. Now it says it can ride around that loophole with some anti-avoidance laws instead. The trust laws, there's still a lot to be worked out and consulted on. Those are a lot further down the track as far as the passage of legislation goes, but the government's saying very early, straight out of the gate, we don't want anything related to a death tax to be able to be said about this proposal. And Jim Chalmers saying that he's confident that the proposal is still a strong one.
11: So, Tom, we're more than a year out from the next federal election. Where does that leave the government's tax reform agenda?
1: Well, bruised but moving along. I think at least that's the hope from the government, that with these three things out of the way, it can now move to pass these pretty quickly and talk more about housing when it comes to tax. That's what the government's always wanted to focus on. It's regarded these things as a distraction, but they were a distraction that many people were compelled by and talking about. So hopefully, from the government's perspective, staunch some of that. The coalition and business groups will still be critical of these tax changes, there's no doubt about it. But this makes it easier, as well as some other tinkering that Labor seems to have done today, to get the Greens on board to pass the first tranche of legislation, perhaps in the next fortnight when Parliament returns. The rest will take a little bit longer, but the government's hoping that with these most contentious things out of the way, that this can now proceed to the finish line.
11: Tom Crowley in Parliament House in Canberra. And here's what the opposition leader Angus Taylor had to say about the government's CGT carve-outs.
3: This is a government that punishes businesses and then says, oh, we'll punish you a little less, it's all okay. Well, it's not okay. It's not okay. They're punishing the country. They're punishing aspiration. They're punishing ambition. They're punishing hard work. Scrap it, the lot.
11: That's the opposition leader, Angus Taylor, there. To some developing news, Vodafone has reported a major network crash potentially affecting millions of customers. In a statement, Australia's third largest mobile network operator says it's aware of intermittent issues with its service and is urgently investigating. It's apologised for the inconvenience and that most affected customers have now had their service restored. Mark, thanks for listening to The World Today on ABC Radio across Australia and on ABC Listen. 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

0: podcasts for all our stories, just search for The World Today. Well, parenting advocates have criticised One Nation leader Pauline Hanson's views on parental leave and the gender pay gap. In her first National Press Club address, Senator Hanson described the gender pay gap as smoke and mirrors and argued if women aren't at work, it's not fair to pay them. She's also questioned the need for qualifications for childcare workers, as Stephanie Smale reports.
1: When quizzed about her stance on workers' rights at the National Press Club, Senator Pauline Hanson offered this view about the gender pay gap.
2: That's all smoke and mirrors, what they're telling you. If you're an airline pilot, male, female, you get the same pay. You host, you same pay. You do the work, you same pay.
1: The One Nation leader also gave her take on whether women should be paid if they take time off.
2: Why should business pay them if they're not at work?
1: Georgie Dent is the CEO of parent advocacy organisation The Parenthood.
3: Women have done the lion's share of the unpaid care work that our communities depend on. And what that means is they've had less capacity, therefore, to participate in the paid workforce. It means they have got reduced hours. It means they have reduced progression opportunities. And then that all compounds over the course of their lives into less super. So the gender pay gap is very real.
1: What economic impact could a major shift in policy about parental leave have in Australia?
3: Reducing the investments in infrastructure that enable parents to both participate in the paid workforce and care for their families will have a huge impact on women's economic security in particular, because we do know that it is still caring responsibilities that do limit women's ability and capacity to participate in the paid workforce.
1: During questions at the press club, Senator Hanson described Australia's childcare system as completely out of control and called for an investigation into funding levels. She's also questioned the need for qualifications for childcare workers.
2: I didn't have a university degree to look after my children. Why do we now expect these childcare centres to have, students or people with some sort of degree to look after a child? It's just got out of proportion. It's just ridiculous.
1: Georgie Dent argues there's a big difference between parenting and providing early childhood education in a care setting.
3: So we know that qualifications in early education are not just paperwork. They are actually what leads to children being in environments where their outcomes improve because they're being supported by professionals. It's not okay to underestimate the value and professional skill that early childhood educators and teachers bring to the lives of little people.
1: It's not the only controversy to come from the One Nation leader's inaugural address. Senator Hanson also called for a monocultural society in Australia, not a multicultural one, a stance that the newly elected federal member for the New South Wales seat of Farrer, David Farley, says he supports.
4: If you're coming to Australia to have a better life, you become an Australian. That's what we're referring to as a monocultured Australia. You're an Australian first, and your ethnicity or your creed comes second. We've adopted English as a language. That's the Australian language. And to assimilate into Australia, both society, commerce and culture, English is our language.
1: The Australian Human Rights Commission President Hugh de Cresta argues Senator Hanson's speech targeted vulnerable Australians.
5: That was a speech that really punched down on a lot of Australians when you look at attacks on the trans community, also attacks on Muslims, on migrants, on workers, attacks on the abortion rights of women.
1: He's urging Australians to consider One Nation's policies and statements closely before offering them support.
0: Stephanie Smale there. Well, the use of algorithmic assessment in the delivery of social services is under fire again. One 80-year-old Melbourne man with motor neurone disease has been repeatedly knocked back for a higher level of support that he says he needs. It centres on the federal government's policy that when you're over 65 and become disabled, you have to access the My Aged Care program, not the NDIS. One MP even says it's a throwback to robo-debt. Sasha Payne reports.
6: 80-year-old Melbourne man Graham Crossan relies on his 79-year-old wife, Gaynor, to help him eat, move and even breathe. Graham is severely incapacitated with late-stage motor neuron disease and Gaynor is his primary carer.
7: He uses an MIV between 22 and 23 hours a day. He will die if that ventilator malfunctions or has not been applied in a suitable way.
6: Because he's aged over 65, Graham can't access the National Disability Insurance Scheme, but he receives some funding through the federal government's My Aged Care program.

0: don't understand what else would be needed for them to grant a review.
1: The Crossan's local federal member, Kooyong MP Dr Monique Ryan, says it's the worst example she's seen of what she calls robo-aged care.
2: The amount of financial support that his carer, his wife, is able to receive is manifestly inadequate for his needs. But what's going to happen, unless we can get some progress on his case, is he's going to have to move out of his home into residential aged care, which is not his preferred option or his wife's preferred option.
1: In a letter explaining its decision, the system governor said the original assessment took into consideration the extent of Graham's impairments and functional limitations. It said because there had not been a significant change in his condition or needs, a higher level of funding was not available. Dr Ryan says the algorithm clearly isn't working.
2: His needs haven't increased because they're already maximal. They couldn't be any greater than they are now. I can't see that anyone would argue that that's not a reason to give someone as much support as you can.
1: Graham's case is far from isolated. The Department of Health, Disability and Ageing has received more than 1,100 requests for review from the period when the algorithm was introduced on the 1st of November last year to the 31st of March. The department has finalised more than half of those, upholding 92 of the original decisions and amending 132. The Commonwealth Ombudsman has also confirmed it's received complaints about the algorithmic decision-making. The Minister for Health and Ageing, Mark Butler, has announced a three-month rapid review of the supported home prioritisation mechanism, but has defended the algorithm. Shadow Minister for Aged Care, Anne Ruston, says the government's review is an admission that the IAT is failing, and she plans to introduce new legislation into the Senate next week.
3: Well, our private member's bill will allow for human override when the computer system spits out an outcome that the assessor believes is not accurate in terms of the care needs of the individual.
1: Under current funding, the Crossans can only afford to pay for 9 hours of care a week, not enough to move Graham in and out of bed each day. Gaynor, friends and volunteers try and fill the gaps.
0: We have worked hard, paid our taxes, contributed to this country. I think it's sad.
4: That's Gaynor Crossan. She's the carer for her husband, Graham, who has MND. Ending that report by Sasha Payne. Overseas now, and in an unexpected flurry of activity, the Memorandum of Understanding between the United States and Iran has been officially signed, at least a day ahead of the originally scheduled ceremony in Switzerland tomorrow. It's unclear exactly why the agreement was brought forward, but it coincides with the release of details about what's contained in the deal. And on the face of it, it's a big win for Iran. In exchange for reopening the Strait of Hormuz to international shipping, a $420 billion reconstruction program will be set up for Iran, along with the lifting of sanctions and unfreezing of Iran's seized assets. Here's Nick Grimm.
5: A feast fit for a king. Arriving in Paris ahead of a lavish dinner amid the opulence of France's Palace of Versailles, Donald Trump was still unclear where and when his deal with Iran would be fully cooked.
6: Do we have any clarity on when the deal will be signed, when the memorandum...
7: Over the next, I'd say 48 hours. It's in final form, we haven't determined.
5: And speaking earlier, as the G7 summit wrapped up at the French resort town of Evian-le-Bain, the US president was hinting the deal was still in a state of flux.
8: Deals, all my whole life is all about deals. That's all I ever did is make deals. And crazy things happen with deals.
5: Little wonder then that the anticipated signing ceremony due tomorrow was soon unnecessary when both sides confirmed that the MOU had been officially and quietly signed by Donald Trump and Iranian President Masoud Pezeshkian. The text of the agreement revealing that for the next 60 days, the US naval blockade would be lifted, military operations will cease on all fronts, including in Lebanon, and Iran agreeing to reopen the Strait of Hormuz. The country also reaffirms that it will not procure or develop nuclear weapons, while further discussions will be held on how to dispose of highly enriched uranium already in Iran's possession. But Donald Trump's critics point out Iran has made no major concessions, as former President Barack Obama suggested when he spoke to US media at the weekend.
9: It is doubtful that any agreement that arises is going to be significantly different or a significant improvement from the deal that we had

0: first place.
1: But the current president insists when the cost of waging a war against Iran is discounted, the new deal comes at a negligible price to the US.
2: And unlike Barack Hussein Obama, who sent Iran pallets of cash and any relief they receive under this deal, they'll have to get based on merit. And it won't be from us. We don't have to give them anything.
1: Instead, Donald Trump says a $425 billion reconstruction fund for Iran will not be paid for by the US. And in a further incentive, the Islamic Republic will also gain new oil revenue with the lifting of sanctions. And the US president says he's willing to relinquish frozen Iranian assets.
2: We have taken a lot of their money, and we have their money. We have taken their money. It's not our money. It's their money. And we froze it. At a certain point in time, I guess we're going to have to give it back.
1: On Wall Street, markets fell amid speculation rising inflation could see further interest rate increases in the US, while the price of oil rose slightly, remaining well above its level from before the war. Brian Mulberry is a market strategist.
3: The market just kind of digesting, I think, a lot of this right now, as we all probably need to sleep a couple of nights on this and figure out what's going to happen next.
1: It comes as the International Energy Agency has said oil reserves among OECD members are now at their lowest level in close to four decades. Journalist Alom Ben-David is a senior military correspondent with Israel's Channel 13 network. He's told the BBC the ceasefire deal cements a major power rebalance in the Middle East.
4: Look, if I go back to February this year, Iran was a pariah state. It was weak. It wasn't projecting power. It was a country that no one wanted to deal with. And right now, this brutal regime gains legitimacy from the world's greatest power. Once Iran will be allowed again to export oil, will gain its frozen assets around the world, Iran would start to have revenues of dozens of billions of dollars per year. That would enable them to reconstruct their military power. But looking at it now, we're getting a more bolstered regime with the motivation to avenge the death of the previous supreme leader. And I suspect it's bad news for the Middle East.
5: Israeli journalist Alom Ben-David, ending that report by Nick Grimm. Well, finally today, here is the moment on SBS when African underdogs, Democratic Republic of Congo, scored their first ever goal at the World Cup against European juggernauts Portugal.
6: That's interesting. Whistle! The Leopards pounce! The Leopards roar! We have history in Houston! A first ever World Cup goal for DR Congo!
5: Yes, the African national team, which has not qualified for a World Cup in 55 years, had already gone viral with incredible tailored black suits with a splash of leopard print. As one Congolese man quipped in the New York Times coverage of their impeccable style, when it comes to the World Cup of knowing how to dress, we've already won. Well, Alvin Jr. Mack designed the World Cup suits for the team, and he's the founder and creative director of fashion house J. Mack's Paris, and he joins me from Houston. Alvin, first of all, I understand you're at the game last night to watch your birth country's first ever World Cup goal. How was it?
7: Oh, it was like very, very cool. It's very, I don't know which word I can use, but it's a big pleasure to see my country, my people, to this World Cup and for this first game, and we win 1 point. It's a good point for the next game and the next step of the competition. So I'm very, very happy for this game.
5: Your suits, the suits you designed for your nation's team, have been very well received. You've been flooded with pre-orders, I understand. They feature the Congolese icon of the leopard. It's also the mascot of the national football team. So tell me about the ideas behind them.
7: The idea of this suit, it was to put forward two parts of my culture. In Congo, the leopard, it's the symbol of brave, resilience, strength, and brave. And I want to put forward to the national team who were in the World Cup in 1974 and the movement we call SAP. SAP is a movement of the people who live in Congo. They are poor, but they fight to have a beautiful clothing and a beautiful life. So this mindset speaks to me a lot, and I want just to translate this mindset to this outfit, to this street. That's why I selected

0: the print of a leopard, and I work these silhouettes like something you can feel like brave, resilient, and strong on this outfit.
1: Of course, that's the Sap culture for those that aren't aware. I mean, it's an incredible sort of sartorial culture with men really dressing very, very dandishly, you might say. They've got canes, they've got top hats sometimes, they've got incredible footwear. This is really very unique to your birth country, isn't it?
0: Yeah, it's very unique. Yeah, it's extravagant, but it's because, you know, like I said, these people, they are poor people, and this movement helped them to maybe live differently in society. So it's something like when they show their clothing, they not just show the clothing, they show in another vision of life. You can be poor, you can be broke, but you have to still stylish, you know, you have to present yourself royal and always be clean.
1: I think some Australian blokes can learn from that to present ourselves a bit more royal, as you say. The World Cup, of course, is about sport, but I think it's also a little bit about learning about our global neighbours and their cultures. And given that, how important do you think it is to have a positive story coming out of the African continent?
0: I think it's very important to speak about or to show the Africa and Congo differently, because in general, when we speak about Africa, we speak about like Ebola, we speak about the war, we speak about the negative thing in general. Me, when I'm trying to do this project, it was very important for me to give to the people another vision of Africa, another vision of Congo. For example, it was very important for me to create all this outfit in Congo to show to the world the craftsmanship they can use in Africa too, because it's not just about the clothing, it's about the economic vision, it's about the social vision, it's about the create jobs. So that's was very important for me to show African, specifically Congo, to the world with this different vision.
1: Well, Alvin Jr. Mack, congratulations on your successes and also the successes of your birth country, the Democratic Republic of the Congo. Thank you so much for taking the time to talk to me today. Well done.
0: Thank you so much. I appreciate it. Thank you so much.
1: And that's all from the World Today team this Thursday. Thanks for your company. I hope you can join me at the same time tomorrow. I'm Andy Park. Have a great afternoon.

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2: Great to have your company if you're just joining us. But if you're not just joining us, if you've been with us a while, it's great to have your company too. I don't want to kind of suggest that one group is more special than the other. Big excitement. Rod Quinn has just walked into the studio. Rod joins us to discuss the vexed issue in a moment of tipping. And he asked me a very good question this morning. He said, why do we only tip in restaurants and not toy shops and not when we pick up our car from the mechanic and not when, Uber Eats is food delivery service. They're a bit of a grey area, but I'm a bit tight there. Anyway, we're going to examine the etiquette of tipping. Should you feel obligated? Is it 10%? Is that too much or not enough? We'll talk about all that soon. Firstly, though, let's get the latest news headlines. Very good afternoon, Adam Story.
3: Afternoon, James. The federal government has announced larger concessions for small business as part of its tax shake-up following complaints from business groups. The government will increase the small business threshold from turnover of up to $2 million to $10 million. Vodafone says most customers' mobile phone services have been restored after a major outage this morning. Users across the country reported being left without 4G and 5G mobile access. And more than $126 million is being set aside in next week's state budget to provide police with new tools to fight organised crime.

0: The government says the money will go towards a technology upgrade for investigators, helping them infiltrate the dark web and encrypted devices. More news at 2 o'clock.
1: Great to have your company. Rod Quinn is here. Hello, Rod.
2: Good afternoon, James.
1: We are going to talk about tipping. I mean, our segment with Rod has kind of been a loose etiquette-based thing. We've talked about pedestrians etiquette.
2: Parking etiquette.
1: Parking etiquette. Today,
2: bin nature strip etiquette.
1: Yeah. Today it's tipping. Today it is. We want to know your attitude to tipping, whether you've tipped, whether you feel obliged to tip in a restaurant, whether you ever tip outside of a restaurant. Who gets the tips? We want someone from the inside. You know, do you just divvy them all up? But what if you've been getting all the tips and, you know, some of the others don't get any? All that. So any tipping wisdom or experiences, please let us know. Call in 1-300-222-702 and the text 0467-922-702.
2: Well, it's an interesting thing because we tend to look down on the United States because they have this tipping culture,
1: right,
2: which I think it's fair to say covers up bad wages and bad, you know, management of restaurants, things like that. We would like to think that the people who work in cafes, restaurants, for example, are better paid. They are paid, if not a living wage, certainly a far more reasonable and respectable wage than you would get at a restaurant in the United States where they are being paid $4 or $5 an hour, if that. And I would hope to think that people in Australia are being paid more than that. So
1: they are.
2: I think that really affects the whole tipping culture in Australia.
1: Yes, yes.
2: Is the fact that when you go to America, you've got to add 20% to a bill. Well, my feeling is, if you want 20% more on the bill, just bump up the prices by 20%.
1: Because then you're not discriminating against nice people. Like, nice people will tip and people who are a bit less generous won't tip.
2: Yeah.
1: So why should they make it equal?
2: Exactly right. So I think that the tipping culture in the US certainly does cover up bad wages.
1: Mm.
2: But there are so many things. And, like, if you have worked at a restaurant or a cafe or somewhere like that, does that change do you always then tip when you go out?
1: Oh.
2: Or if you've moved on from that, you have another job, for example, do you think, well, I'm going to tip because I know how hard it is to make a dollar? And I also know how hard it is. The profit margin in restaurants is so slight. I understand why tips are so important.
1: But I mean, you asked a very interesting question of me this morning. You said, why is it only restaurants?
2: Yes.
1: So we used to have a cafe up the road and the service was fine, but nothing special. Left a tip. One day I went next door to the hardware shop. Guy was so helpful.
2: Yeah.
1: He was like, well, how do you need? No, you don't need that. You need this. You should get this one. I just paid him the price. I didn't think of tipping him.
2: Exactly.
1: But he'd added much more value than the people in the restaurant.
2: And if you had said at that hardware store, I'd like to tip you, they'd say no. The reaction would be, no, you don't need to do this. That's my job. And I think that also comes down to it with tipping is you're doing a job. Hopefully you're getting paid for it and you're getting paid award wages or whatever the agreement is with the person who employs you. That is what you get paid. You don't need to be tipped. And also, if you are tipping for good service, which if you choose to do that, that's fantastic. What happens if the service is terrible? Do you then ask for your money back?
1: Mm. Yeah, that's interesting. And the other thing is, of course, the seismic change is the huge move from cash, where it was really easy and often a natural amount just presented itself. Oh, that's $44.
2: Yes.
1: You know, here's 50, you're fine, whatever. But now that it's electronic, because they have to initiate it by either putting up that thing that says 5%, 10%, 20%, then you're feeling kind of pressured. And I often think I'm less willing.
2: Well,
1: you know, whereas I would have if I paid in cash, but I never carry cash.
2: There are two things there. One is when they hand you the machine, the tap and go machine, and you have to 20, 15, 10, 5, or no tip, the person quite often will turn away. They will look away so that they don't want to embarrass you when you press no tip.
1: Oh, I see.
2: But I went to a restaurant the other day. It was an expensive meal. We picked up the tab for a whole group of friends. The person did not. They handed it to me and pressed no tip. Now, why was that? When a tip might have made them another $50 or something.
1: Yeah.
2: They chose.
1: Well, could it have been an accident?
2: No.
1: No?
2: Definitely not.
1: Could they
2: made the choice that I would not have to pay.
1: Did your shirt have holes in it? Were you looking at
2: it
1: through?
2: It was a very nice little local cafe. A bit better than a local cafe. Not quite as good as
1: see, they clearly looked at you and thought this bloke can't afford a tip.
2: Can't afford it. Well, but we had booked a room because it was a birthday.
1: Oh.
2: And there were like 11 people there.
1: Oh.
2: So maybe there was already, sometimes there's a surcharge for a large group. I don't know. Maybe they felt that was the case.
1: Well, now, we want to know your thoughts about tipping. We want to hear if you do tip in things other than restaurants and cafes. We want to know if it's kind of been awkward. We also want to hear from people, interesting tipping stories or non-tipping stories. Oh. We want to hear from people on the inside. How is it divided up? Do you always get your fair share if you're one of eight staff working on a particular evening or not? Our number 1-300-222-702 and the text 0467-922-702. Louise, hello.
3: Hi, James. How are you going?
1: Good. What do you know?
3: When I went to London many years ago, I went into the Twining shop and there was a box that says, it was a tip box, so it said to ensure promptness. Mm-hmm. And that was actually how the tip started. So you'd walk in, you'd drop a few coins into that and they come and attend to you quickly, and so you'd have your cup of tea or your sandwich or whatever, and then you could zap away really quickly, a bit like sort of to a hole in the wall sort of thing.
2: Hang on, do you say that that goes all the way back hundreds of years or so? Is that where the word tip comes from, you say?
3: Yes, and I didn't know that until I was in the Twining shop, and there was actually a little clerk explaining this is how it all began. And I thought, well, that's interesting. That's a great way of saying that. But you actually just brought up another thought that came to me. When you were out at dinner the other night and the person pressed no tip,
2: yes,
3: there was no guarantee that if it's going through the bank account, that's going to the business. There's no guarantee that the workers who have
1: earned. Maybe it was a protest against the business.
2: Hang on.
1: Stuff
2: no,
1: you.
2: No. I think this is the only. What you're saying is that I should have then tipped $50 in cash or something.
3: Yeah.
2: Because
3: there's also the. See, my husband worked in hospitality for many, many years, and he taught me lots of these things about it, about how he was the barman. He made the drinks, he made the coffee, the barista. Okay. And he said that the tips were to go, not evenly distributed throughout the kitchen it was all for the floor staff. And he wasn't eligible for that because he was not floor staff. He was,
1: Okay, thank you very much. Well, I'm getting some corroboration of that from someone who says, I asked a server why they didn't give the tipping option. She told me very quietly that the tips were not passed on to staff at the restaurant. The other possibility.
2: Okay. All right, okay. That's
1: the other possibility why the bloke pressed no tip.
2: Yes.
1: He just thought that their service to your table was crap.
2: Actually, it was pretty good.
1: Was it? Okay. Maybe you had very high standards.
2: Okay. I don't mind a tip jar at a cafe. That's a good way of doing it if you've got any cash. Of course, no one does anymore.
1: Yeah.
2: But I'm a little wary about that story about, I'm sure that's why Twining's, but to ensure promptness, ensure is spelt with an E, not an I. So it would be T-E-P. I don't know whether the tip is like the tip of a, you know, a pool cue or something. It's got the tip there. That's the very tiny little bit at the end. Maybe that's
1: a good metaphor.
2: Yeah. Maybe it does. I'll
1: now, metaphor.
2: Speaking of England, though, I first noticed this when I was in England a couple of years ago, is that you got your bill and it's, you know, details how much everything was. And then at the bottom, you know, a 10% discretionary charge has been added to your bill. And I had to ask,
1: that's not discretion.
2: At whose discretion was it? Yours, mine? Because my discretion is I
1: don't want to pay it.
2: That. And
1: fair enough.
2: Yeah, I thought that was curious.
1: We've got a couple of non-restaurant tippers on the line. Peter, who did you tip?
4: I usually tip my barber.
1: Oh, yeah.
2: Really?
4: Only because I feel a bit sorry for him. They charge me like $30 or $40 for a haircut.
1: Yeah.
4: And not that it's a very elaborate haircut. It's just a number two.
1: Yeah.
4: But, you know, they'll tidy up around your ears and your neck and all that sort of stuff.
2: And, hang on. How much does a barber cost these days?
4: Well, about $40, right?
1: And how much tip do you give?
4: Probably 10 or 20 bucks.
2: You tip half the amount?
1: No.
2: It's $40 and you're tipping 20, you're paying $60 for a $40 haircut.
1: You're very generous.
4: I feel sorry for these guys, but I know how much I charge out for my services and these guys are getting nothing.
2: Okay, do you get a tip?
1: Sometimes. How long does a haircut take?
4: Half an hour, I reckon.
1: Okay, maybe that's
2: so true. I'm curious, without giving us too much detail, what do you actually do?
4: Me, I'm a tradesperson.
2: Yeah, okay.
1: Do you sometimes get tips?
4: Yeah, sometimes.
1: Yeah, oh, that's nice.
2: And do you take...
4: You want to pay in cash and then you don't have any change and that's the owner's keeping.
2: Well, that's a different matter. But, yeah, okay.
1: Okay, thank you very much,
2: Peter.
1: Those
2: service items, like, you know, nails, people that get their nails done might tip the nail person, barber.
1: I've never tipped a flight attendant. Andrew, what happened?
5: Hey, James, I was on a flight and we had the King of Bahrain on board. And I didn't know this was going to happen, of course, and we all called up. And I got 400 dinars, which was the equivalent to $1,600, and an Omega watch.
1: And how was that given to you, just on the plane?
5: We were on the plane. We asked to come up and said, would you accept this gift from the Emir and the state of Bahrain?
1: Wow.
5: And the pilots got a Rolex, and they got more money than us. And the girls, being a Muslim country, were unfortunately second class. So they got half the tip we got. Oh, okay. And the girl said, well, if you give us 100 dinars, I said, go up and talk to him. He's sitting in 4A.
1: Wow. Did you feel that your level of service was...
5: I didn't even see him.
1: Oh.
5: He was in the economy.
1: You all got it?
5: We all got it. Everybody got it.
1: Wow. King of Bahrain.
5: I got all the photos, and I remember it was on my birthday, and I thought, oh, this is a nice present.
1: Any cabbies, Uber drivers, flight attendants, if you hear that the King of Bahrain's around,
2: you got a watch?
5: Well, we got an Omega watch.
2: An Omega watch.
5: I gave the watch to my father, who loved to brag about it.
2: Okay.
5: And unfortunately, he didn't look after it as well as it should have, and I had to take it to... a shop to actually have a look at it to Omega, and they said, do you know this is a special watch? Because the insides are not the normal insides on the inside of a case. And I thought, oh, maybe I should take it up to Bahrain. I think I could get good money for it.
2: Well, I'll tell you this. On the level of watch, on that hierarchy of watches, Rolex and Omega are the same.
1: We don't want to get into watches.
2: Oh, yeah, we do.
1: Well, maybe some other time.
2: Yeah, next time.
1: I'm not interested in watches.
2: We are
1: interested in tipping. We want to hear your stories about tipping and, you know, rules. What should happen? When shouldn't it happen? Have you ever refused? Do you work or have you worked in an industry where you're entitled to tips and did you get your fair share? Our number 1-300-222-702 and the text 0467-922-702. I guess, when have you tipped or been tipped outside the usual, which is kind of restaurants and cafes? Rachel's on the line. G'day, Rachel.
6: Hi, how are you?
1: Good, go ahead.
6: I had my hair cut the other day by a young girl who is a third-year apprentice. She actually put on a local Facebook page that she wanted people to come in so that she could sort of just hone her skills as an apprentice. Mm. She was charging $60, and for my haircut, it's usually well over $100. Mm. And so I thought $60 was great, and we got chatting, and she was just a really lovely young girl. She did a great job. She moved out of home, was living by herself, and so I actually paid her $60, and then I gave her $50 cash that I had in my bag for a tip.
2: Wow.
1: That's nice of you. That would have made her week.
6: I've got an apprentice son, and I know they don't make a lot.
1: Yeah.
6: He's not a hairdresser, but he's an apprentice. And, you know, they work really hard, and they're young, and they're just starting. And I'm like, if I can do that for her, why not?
2: What a beautiful thought.
1: Yeah, and Rachel, radio is usually not a visual medium, but the hair looks great. It really does.
6: Thanks so much. I'll send you a photo.
1: Very good.
2: Let me tell you a story. I was at a Chinese restaurant once in Dixon Street, and I was up at the counter paying the bill when another bill was being paid from a bloke sitting at the table. And a relatively young waiter was taking the change back to the bloke sitting at the table. And it was like a $20 note and a 20-cent piece.
1: Yeah.
2: And the bloke who was running the restaurant said, no. And he changed it to a $10, $5, a couple of $2. Because they're more likely to leave a small amount than a $20.
1: See, that's just smart. I respect that. I really like that. Julianne says, I ate out with a colleague many years ago in London. The waiter was very, in capital letters, rude. Ooh. After the bill came on a saucer, I went up and paid it. I left a 1p, 1p piece on the saucer on the table as my friend and I walked out very quickly, looking over our shoulders. I love it because, in a way, leaving 1p, which is like 2 cents, that's more of a statement than leaving nothing, isn't
2: exactly.
1: it? Yeah.
2: What about like if you ask someone, you know, and you cause a bit of trouble, and I don't mean bad trouble, but I mean if you're at a restaurant and you say, oh, well, I'll have this, but I don't want it with chili and I don't want this, and can you add a little bit of that or whatever? I think if you muck around with what is on the menu, then I think you should tip.
1: Yeah, I agree. You know, like how do you cook the broccoli?
2: Yeah, that's right.
1: That sort of stuff. If you're demanding extra.
2: Yes, extra sauce, extra gravy. Yeah. Then you're going to pay.
1: How much pepper's in your pepper sauce?
2: That's right. I want half of what I got last time.
1: Yeah, could you just turn it down? Yeah. Everyone loves those customers, right?
2: Don't they just? And, you know, I'm sure their eyes are rolling in the kitchen. But when that tip comes in, when you think, I'll leave an extra 10 or 20 bucks, then okay.
1: How much of it? Okay.
2: All right. Here's the question.
1: If you get a tip, your willingness to leave a tip, what percentage is service? What percentage is, that's a really nice person. So for example, if they're a bit slow and they have to repeat an order, but you really like them, is that more important than everything being just robotically, efficiently quick, but them not really, you know?
2: I like it when someone, if they're taking an order at a restaurant, they actually write it down, because that way they're less likely
1: you feel more
2: to get
1: confident.
2: It wrong.
1: Yeah.
2: Because quite often, you know, you can see them, they're mentally making notes.
1: It looks like showing
2: off.
1: No
2: way in the wide world you're going to remember.
1: But even if they do, it looks kind of, look at me.
2: I know. And, you know, if they get it wrong, and so often they forget to bring something, there's no way they're getting a tip. Mm. If there's no ice in the drink or no slice of lemon in the ice water or whatever, there's no chance in the wide world, even though I may have specifically asked for it.
1: We left a tip the other night, Lucy, because the service, to be honest, was a little bit slow. But she was so nice. She was so nice, the person.
2: What about a doctor? Can you tip a doctor? Like if you go to a doctor and they give you a really good, all your vital signs are fantastic. And you think, I'll give them a
1: tip. Well, because normally what happens, the doctor, I go, you then go out to reception.
2: Yes.
1: And they put something in. Whenever you go, she says, sorry, could you just add $20 on to that?
2: Yeah, that's right. Oh, then half of that's going to go to Medicare or something.
1: Yeah. I mean, if they save your life.
2: Well, yes.
1: It's worth $20.
2: Well, you name a child after them.
1: Andy, hello.
7: Hello, James. How are you?
1: Good. Go ahead. Tipping.
7: Good. Hey, tipping. Yes, look, I don't mind tipping when I deserve it, if I go above and beyond. I get a little bit affronted these days when I go and pay my bill with a card and they say you've got to choose 10 or 15 or 20% on top. And I'm kind of not happy with that. Mm. But then a really sneaky one I saw 2 weeks ago was when I went out for a cafe lunch on a Sunday, and there's a little sign by the till that said 15% surcharge on Sunday.
2: Yeah.
7: Oh,
2: yeah.
7: And when I looked at my bill, my $30 pasta had become $36 when it hit the bill, and then they ask you for the 10 or 15 or 20% on top of that. And all of a sudden you're thinking, wow, my $30 dish is $42.
1: Yeah. Did you pay it? Did you give them a tip?
7: I did, because I'd taken a guest with me and I was embarrassed not to.
2: That is the key with the tipping, is are you shameless?
1: Yes.
2: Do you feel as though you can't embarrass me by not tipping? Yeah, if you
1: it
2: feel
1: is
2: that
1: funny.
2: Way,
1: I've been into a couple of restaurants recently, neither of which were really posh, but one was, you know, semi-posh.
2: What suburb?
1: One was in Chinatown. Ooh. And they presented, and there wasn't any option. It was just, here you go, this is what you owe, click it. They didn't even ask me for a tip. And I mean, if they put the 5%, 10% thing, I probably would have, out of shame, just
2: But did you
1: five.
2: Look at the receipt or
1: Oh,
2: whatever?
1: Yeah, I looked. Oh,
2: before you paid?
1: I looked
2: they may have added a tip to it.
1: Oh, I don't think so.
2: Why not?
1: Well, you're not allowed to. Are you?
2: Well, they, I'll bet they do, and I'd like to know if some people can tell us. Have you worked in a cafe or restaurant where they
1: put it
2: add
1: on
2: the
1: automatically?
2: Tip without asking you? Yeah.
1: 1-300-222-702 is our number. We're talking tipping with...

0: Rod Quinn, the text 0467 922 702. Justin, hi.
1: G'day, James. G'day, Rod. How are you going?
2: Good,
0: good,
2: mate.
0: Good. What do you think?
1: Well, when I lived in America with my wife a few years ago, I actually called Rod a couple of times on the quiz.
2: Yes.
1: I was stuck in Kansas one time.
2: Yeah, that's right.
1: Now, I was out with my brother-in-law when we first moved, and we went for breakfast somewhere, and the bill was like $20. So it's come out, and he's counted out notes, and then he's assembling a tip that was like, you know, whatever, $3.54 or something, counting it, coins and pennies. Then he produced a $10 note and put that on top of the bill. And I said, wow. I said, well, explain to me what you've just done. And he said, well, I've given a 20% tip on the bill, and then I've given them $10. And I said, why did you do that?
0: A tip on a tip?
1: And he said, look, there's not many opportunities you get in life to make a superhero out of yourself for $10.
2: Hang on. So you're saying it's okay to tip if you want to make yourself look good rather than the people that you're tipping?
1: That was the only... That
0: yeah,
1: is
0: I like
1: the,
0: it.
1: That's the entire motivation for what my brother-in-law does for everything.
0: Particularly if he's going to go back there regularly.
2: Well,
1: I don't know if he went there regularly, but yeah, he worked, to be fair, he worked in hospitality.
2: Okay.
1: And how the tips actually work in America, if you tip the waitress whatever, she doesn't get, or he doesn't get to keep that entire amount. They split that back through the chain.
2: Yeah, fair enough.
1: So the busser who fixes up the tables, the person who washes the dishes, they all get a piece of that action.
0: Yeah, right.
2: It's interesting, though, in America, of course, you have a lot more people sometimes. You've got the maitre d' or whatever, the captain at the, you know, the restaurant. Then you get someone who's going to take your order. You get somebody else who brings you the food. Someone else who keeps filling your glass of water to remind you that there's somebody there that you need to tip. You got the people out the back cooking. It's overstaffed in some ways.
0: David says, I have a monthly dinner with a group of guys. Half of us, including me, think we should tip. The other half don't want to. Can be a source of conflict. I'm off to the dentist, says someone. I'll give them a tip. My tip will be, please don't charge too much food.
2: Oh.
0: When a waiter brought me a second bottle of mineral water without me asking for it and it cost $10, he got no tipped. I tipped a heater repairman $50 last week. No one else would come. He came on time, worked very hard. So grateful, says Sue. So it's kind of the above and beyond. Someone says, I tipped the car wash because I think it's horrible, wet, low-paid task and the guys always do a great job washing my car. That's from... Sally,
2: Can I just comment on that, though, the mineral water or soda water brought to the table, the second bottle? I mean, aren't they just refilled now? You know, doesn't everyone just have that? If you order a sparkling, well, that's what we're here to talk about,
0: yeah,
2: James.
0: That's right. Yeah.
2: If you order the sparkling, the bottle, they will bring you a bottle and they will keep refilling it and you will pay for one. You shouldn't pay for two.
0: Oh, no, but if it's sparkling, tap.
2: Yeah, okay, but if, no, but they have those.
0: Yeah, true.
2: Soda water things.
0: Listen to this. I tried to tip the police rescue team that helped my kids out of a tricky situation. Mm. They couldn't accept it. It was only a box of chocolates. They couldn't even take a box of chocolates.
2: Oh, really?
0: Could you have given them one chocolate?
2: Yeah, one each.
0: Would that have...
2: Well, just leave it there and walk away and see if it's still there in 5 minutes.
0: Yeah.
2: And I can pick, oh, look what we found.
0: Yeah. Julie, hi.
3: Hello, that's me, is it?
0: It sure is.
3: I went out to an expensive restaurant about 2 weeks ago with my daughter for her birthday, and the meals weren't cheap. I mean, you might have more money than me, but, you know, $80 for a lamb shoulder or whatever I thought was expensive.
2: Yes, yeah. I think that.
0: Yeah.
3: Yeah, well, there you go. I thought so too.
0: We're with you.
3: But... the gentleman that showed us to the table, I thought, you know, might have been the maitre d', wasn't sure. And I'm a bit of a chatty extrovert. So I made this poor bloke come over all night for all sorts of things that my daughter was cringing under the table in bed. Because I wasn't sure whether I was going to like the Italian wine on the menu. So he had to go and get some, bring it back, sample it. Wasn't sure if I liked it. Then brought back the Australian Sauvignon Blanc. Debating between the three, what should I do? Bring the other one, blah, blah, blah.
0: I don't think I want to go to an ice cream shopping with you.
3: Wait for it. So I did this, had him describe all the meals on the menu, what's his recommendation, called him over when he was with someone else, came over, and this is what he told me. I said, oh, look, my daughter's so embarrassed because, you know, what I'm like, blah, blah, blah. He said, I'm having a ball. He said, I haven't had this much fun in so many nights.
0: That's
3: he said, you're hilarious. I'm having a great time.
2: Good.
3: And I said, oh, great to hear that because so am I. When the meal was over.

0: However, I don't tip. I don't believe in it. I believe Australians are paid well enough. When I think they're not being paid well enough, like an apprentice or whatever, sure. But in general, I think they're being paid well.
1: We've got to go into tip, Julie. Sorry.
0: Okay. So I basically said to him, hey, here's money. I want it to go to you. Here's 10 bucks. It's for you. And he said, no, it's to go to everyone. Please just add it to the tip. And I was so impressed.
1: What a nice person. That's
2: what
1: lovely.
2: Suburb was that in? Do we know? No,
1: yeah,
2: we don't know.
1: Yeah. That's nice. I'm sure there's – do you think there's many people like that? Maybe there are.
2: Yeah, I'm sure there are. Mm. I mean, the question is at restaurants, and I'd like to know, I mean, we don't have a lot of time, from people who work in restaurants, do more people tip than not tip? That's what I'd like to know. Mm. Because I tip, but not all every time. You know, I tip.
1: Mm.
2: Yeah.
1: Yeah. Yeah, I don't know. I mean, I guess, don't you think the posher the restaurant, the more expensive, the more you at least feel you should, probably.
2: You're going to nicer restaurants than I do, James.
1: Well, no, I don't go to many, but occasionally I do. And it's like if you just go to, the tie up the road, it feels less like something you should do. But if you have a big night out, like once a year or something, very posh. Yeah. But then the tip's going to be bigger because the bill's going to be bigger.
2: At that stage, maybe you've got more people there. You know, you can share the tip. If you're paying, leaving a tip of $50, then if you've got five or six people there, they're all paying only about $10 a tip. That's not too bad.
1: Yeah, yeah. I work at the airport. My engineers serviced a presidential plane. We got to tip something like $500 US.
2: Wow.
1: Yeah. Yeah, that's interesting. Well, right, look, I mean, there's no answers, obviously.
2: No, of course not.
1: In this
2: if you feel like
1: topics.
2: You want a tip, then please do it.
1: Yeah.
2: If you feel they people have deserved it.
1: But it does feel we've had a breadth of opinion from some people. No one said you have to. A couple of people said, no, don't have to ever. No.
2: And I hope we don't get to that point in this country. I think free will and freedom, which the Americans bang on about all the time, they don't have that when it comes to restaurant tipping.
1: Great to have you, Rod. Rod Quinn, who's talking about the grey areas of life, sorting out everything you need to know about tipping. Next hour, we want to hear about the best autobiographies you've ever read. Can you tell us one, Rod?
2: Yes.
1: I bet you've got
2: 50. I've got a list of them. So Bob Geldof's Is That It? Okay. Ben Bradley, A Good Life? Full Service by Scotty Bowers is the most eye-opening Hollywood book you will ever read. There's The Moon's a Balloon by David Niven, Foreign Correspondence by Geraldine Brooks, The Road from Kurrain by Jill Kerr Conway, and Joe Jackson's A Cure for Gravity. They are all great books.
1: Who's that American person? What were they,
2: Scotty Bowers?
1: A producer or something?
2: No. He worked in a petrol station.
1: Oh, there you go. Really?
2: Boy, your eyes will be open. It is AO material.
1: Scotty Bowers, coming up to 2 o'clock. Well, we want to hear the best autobiographies you've read next hour. And also, what connotations are associated with your first name? It's 2 o'clock news time.
3: Adam Story with ABC News. The opposition leader Angus Taylor says the federal budget is in chaos after the federal government announced a raft of changes to its tax reforms. In a major backdown, the government will now ensure more businesses get capital gains tax concessions while startups will get special carve-outs. But Mr. Taylor wants the government to go further and dump the budget.
4: This budget is in chaos. It is in tatters. Because the government simply got it wrong from the start. No point going on with these carve-outs. Scrap it. Scrap the bill. Start the budget again.
3: A coronial inquest has heard the person responsible for the death of a 10-year-old girl in rural New South Wales 6 years ago went on to develop a severe and chronic form of schizophrenia. Genevieve Blandon to Charlene reports.
5: While he hasn't personally consulted the killer known as XR, Dr. Olav Nielsen said he'd reviewed the evidence, including XR's diaries leading up to the death of Bridget Biddy Porter. The court has heard the killer had fantasised about killing, heard voices and described not feeling real to relatives. Dr. Nielsen revealed XR's condition has significantly worsened since the killing. He said they're being treated with a last resort medication used only among treatment-resistant patients. During cross-examination, he said it would be inappropriate to describe them as having a personality disorder, confirming their behaviours were due to schizophrenia.
3: A former employee of billionaire philanthropist Dr. Judith Nelson has been granted bail after allegedly stealing more than $1.7 million from her boss, Isabel Rowe reports.
6: Anna Louise Spence was working as secretary for the Judith Nelson Foundation in Sydney when she allegedly used her boss, Judith Nelson,

0: Watson's American Express cards without her knowledge to buy luxury goods, first-class airfares and a birthday party. She was arrested in a police raid of her home in April and has been in custody since, facing 82 counts of dishonestly obtaining property by deception. The Supreme Court has today heard she's set to be charged with 46 further offences. Ms. Spence has been granted bail but will be confined to home detention and can only leave with some family members or to get medical treatment. She's yet to enter a plea.
1: HSBC Bank has admitted to failing to protect customers from scams in the federal court and has also agreed it should pay a financial penalty of $35 million, is National Consumer Affairs reporter Michael Atkin.
2: New figures provided to the federal court show HSBC customers reported losing more than $34 million to scams between 2020 and August 2024. Customers have reported having to fight the bank for reimbursement over extended periods. The corporate watchdog ASIC is suing the bank over serious failures to protect customers, and HSBC had planned to defend the case at trial. In an about-face today, HSBC agreed in court that it failed to protect customers, including lacking controls on its internal payment transfer system. The bank has agreed with ASIC it should be fined $35 million, which is subject to court approval.
1: In a statement, HSBC has apologised to customers and says it's pleased to have reached agreement to resolve the case. The director of the Australian War Memorial in Canberra says an invitation extended to Ben Robert Smith for the opening of a new gallery is part of standard practice. The Victoria Cross recipient is facing five counts of war crime murder. Robert Smith successfully sought variations to his bail conditions to attend the opening of the new Afghanistan exhibition at the memorial in Canberra next week. And director Matt Anderson says other veterans have also been invited.
3: There are four living recipients to Victoria Cross, and it is standard practice for the memorial for them to be invited to major commemorative events. Beyond that, I'm not prepared to say or do anything that would undermine presumption of innocence or a chance for fair trial.
1: The interim peace deal signed today between the United States and Iran is drawing criticism from some US Republican senators. The BBC's Tom Bateman has more from Washington.
4: Democrats here on Capitol Hill, where I am, are saying this is an abrogation of US foreign policy. It's far weaker than the Obama deal that President Trump tore up and pulled the United States out of. The key question is going to be about how Republicans receive this. And I think there are some clauses in there that they're not going to like at all, including a $300 billion fund. So that is immediate access to funding of their own revenue that the Iranians were finding hard to do before the war. So the critics of this agreement will argue that President Trump has gone to war and left the Americans in a weaker position than they were before he started it.
1: In sport, Colombia's beaten Uzbekistan 3-1 in the World Cup match in Mexico City. Earlier, England defeated Croatia 4-2. Scattered showers or rain areas across the southern inland plains and the far west this afternoon. It'll be partly cloudy in Sydney, partly cloudy with a possible shower tomorrow and 21. It's 2:05.
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7: Lovely to have you company. A little bit later this hour, we want to do two things. Firstly, we just want to hear the best autobiography or memoir that you've read. We're just going to compile a little list. Autobiographies, when they're good, they can be fantastic. I kind of feel that the more indiscreet and kind of mean someone is in an autobiography, generally the better. I've read a few by interesting people, but you can tell they're kind of pulling their punches a bit. They're being nice to people, so none of that. So, we want you to text them in 0467 922 702, just as a community resource, really. But let's begin the half hour with Adam Spencer, author of the Substack Nerd News, which you can find at Substack at Adam B. Spencer. G'day, Adam.
8: Hi, how are you this morning, James? This afternoon, indeed.
7: Indeed. Oh, it's this morning in many parts of the world, probably over half of it. Do you have any autobiographies or memoirs you really like that pop into your mind?
8: I must admit that morning afternoon thing was a bit of a World Cup phenomenon. I'm all over the place at the moment, soaking up as much as I can. But I loved Life by Keith Richards from the Rolling Stones. Real, like, hundreds of pages long, and just as much for all the, you know, then we took some heroin and ran around a castle or whatever stories. But his recount of being a young kid, and he's in a band, and there's one guy in the band who's only in the band because they own a record player. And you'd hear about, you know, Bo Diddley had put out a new album. It would be 2 months later, it would arrive. You'd take a copy around, put it on at someone's house, and Keith Richards would just listen to a song again and again and again till he'd worn a groove in the record,
7: yes,
8: just playing and playing. And he says all he can remember people saying when they came around to Christmas lunch or whatever was he was completely polite. He'd come and eat and say, "Can I be excused, please?" and go back to his room and play his guitar. And yeah, it's just this incredible story of dedication and love from the moment he was born for that instrument. And it's just a great read.
7: Yeah, that's Life by Keith Richards. We want to hear your recommendations for good memoirs or autobiographies. 0467 922 702. Text him in. And I think he's so lucky. You know, some people have never quite found the thing that turns their lights on, and he found it when he was so young.
8: And like one of those great partnerships as well with what if Paul McCartney had not bumped into John Lennon or been at high school with George Harrison, yeah, if Richards hadn't met Jagger, still would have been prodigious, but then just had that second great moment of sliding door sort of happenstance to change the world of pop culture and music.
7: Yeah, lovely. Now, we're going to take a slight left turn and talk about not the most recent war between the US and Israel on one side and Iran, but something that happened in 2006 where the weapons used were very different.
8: Yeah, that's right. This week in Nerd News on my Substack, we're winding the clock back 20 years to how we used to, in inverted commas, bomb Iran. Iran's nuclear program took off in the early 2000s, thanks actually to a Pakistani rogue physicist called A.Q. Khan. Mm-hmm. And after Khan, who was a very wily dude, set up Pakistan's nuke program that then, you know, got him into a little bit of trouble, he was selling stuff on the side to North Korea, Libya, Iran, etc. When Libya comes clean and dismantles their stuff, the U.S. gets holds of the centrifuges that power the Iranian nuclear program. Because your standard uranium, James, isn't the stuff you put in a bomb. You have to spin it in a centrifuge and peel off a much smaller amount of the hostile uranium. That's what a centrifuge does. And the US suddenly realized these are the devices Iran is using. Rather than go in and drop bombs on Natanz, you might have heard of that place during the recent conflict, they sent in a cyber bomb, a cyber worm called, that later became known as Stuxnet, sent in on USB chargers that ran the computers that ran the centrifuges, because the system was entirely air-gapped. You couldn't go in over the web and get in. You had to physically get people to sneak them in and click them into the side of computers to start the attack on Iran's nuclear power.
7: Right. It's funny, isn't it, that if you said there was two conflicts and one they used bombs and one they used cyber attack, which was in 2006 and which was in 2026, almost everyone would get that wrong.
8: Yeah, exactly. And not just any cyber attack, probably the most amazing piece of malware ever written. Malicious software looks for a hole or a gap in the software that already exists, and you call an exploit or a way in a zero-day or a zero-day vulnerability. And the best people in the world will look at some software and maybe find a single zero-day. Stuxnet had four of them. It found four different gaps in the Iranian code. And what this virus basically did was got in and made the centrifuges start to spin a lot faster than they should, eventually wobbling and breaking and taking out other centrifuges nearby. But the way it happened, no one in 2006 goes, "This is some crafty cyber attack by the US and Israel," isn't it? They thought it was a fault in the machinery. And the second version of Stuxnet had recorded, while it was in the system before it struck, it recorded information that the system put out on the monitors when things were going well. It ran that dummy information in the system. So the scientists are looking at it going, "No, everything's going fine. Look at the monitors." While it was working, you know how they have in like an Ocean's 13 or something, they'll get fake CCTV footage to make it look like nothing's happening in the casino. They run that on the security screen so that the dopey old security guards are going, "Nothing going on here," while they're down nicking the jewels or whatever. It was doing a digital version of that. And the second version of Stuxnet smashed thousands of Iranian centrifuges sent the nuclear program back years without a single person dying or a single bomb being dropped. 20 years ago was when Stuxnet first came into existence.
7: So if it was so successful, I wonder why it hasn't been used subsequently. Was it because, you know, Iran and other countries in a similar position now knew that was a threat and were able to take steps to make it more difficult?
8: Really good question. Iran did not come out and say, we've been hacked, there's a virus, someone help us. They kept very hush-hush about it. We only found out about it because the virus was so aggressive, it leapt off those computers and systems into ones outside of the Iranian nuclear program, eventually by USB transfer or whatever. And it was only when people in the Western world found copies of this virus on their computer that couldn't do any long-term damage because they weren't running nuclear programs, but started to hand it in, and authorities at cyber companies in the West started to have a look at it, pick it apart, and work out what a lethal virus this must have been. The US has never formally admitted that they did this. Israel has never formally admitted that they were part of it. Every expert in the field thinks that is the case. But it only got out, and we only ever found out about it because it was so aggressively written that it broke out of the Iranian system into sort of wider circulation.
7: And I guess now, as conflict becomes less about, you know, my 100 people trying to beat your 100 people, and more about less people being involved directly in the conflict, but bombs and drones and whatever, there's much more potential, isn't there, for those sort of cyber attacks to have an influence, even if it becomes more difficult to actually do in practice.
8: Cyber is now one of the accepted pillars of modern warfare. There's this amazing stat and graph that I sometimes show. I sometimes talk to people about cyber, and I'll show on the day that Russia and Ukrainian representatives are sitting down in Munich at the desperate last-ditch peace to see if they can avoid the conflict 4 years later still going on, Russia-Ukraine. The day that they're there going, can we make this work, was the day that Russia launched a massive cyber attack against critical infrastructure in Odessa, knowing that the peace talks were not going to work and they were going in a few days later. But these days, before you send the troops in, before you send the drones in, before you send the planes in, you send the cyber in and see if you can take out electricity systems, water systems, hospital systems, so that when the actual traditional old-fashioned armed conflict starts, you've already had a preparatory weakness of your opponent. And there's just as much of that sort of warfare goes on now during conflict or outside as we consider traditional ways of nations going after each other.
7: It would be good if ultimately this could lead to conflicts between nations being settled by who wins a video game, and it literally is a video game without any real world consequences. That would be good, wouldn't it?
8: Well, it's the other great question about AI and weaponry. We don't like the idea of autonomous AI agents just deciding to launch drone attacks, etc. But if a conflict was predominantly your robots and drones versus my robots and drones, and once one of those got to a dominant point where you now know the robots could come in and kill all our people, so we'll go, okay, stop, you can have what you want. You still have conflict, you still have winners and losers, but the idea of a war like World War One or Two, where just millions of men and women were thrown in the way of tanks to stop the opponent getting any further through the Russian winter, etc., that's probably, you hope, a thing of the past. I mean, no warfare is great, but it's one of the really interesting ethical questions about if we move to a more robotic and drone-driven and AI-driven warfare, could you conceivably have less casualties? Will you have a system, James, where in the future two countries that are eyeing each other off, one expert says to their president, mate, we've run 20 million simulations of this. We lose 89% of the time. We have to seek peace. We have to, even on their terms, avoid the conflict. These are the interesting sort of questions that modern warfare takes on.
7: That's so fascinating. Wow, it's not just about brute force. It's about, an accurate assessment of probabilities. Hopefully we won't ever be talking about conflict again because it'll never happen. But if it does, Adam, it's good to talk to you. And I'm pretty sure that if it ever did come to a war between my robots and your robots would win handsomely. Adam Spencer is the author of the Substack Nerd News. You can find on Substack at Adam B. Spencer. Thanks heaps, Adam. That was really interesting.
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0: If there is a really good autobiography or memoir that you've read that you want to share, do text it in 0467 922 702, or even better, call it in 1-300-222-702. Someone out there will hear, they'll read it, and they will thank you. I'll start with a really unlikely one, G. Gordon Liddy. He was the person who led the Watergate break-in in Washington in the early 70s. He was a Republican, and he was pretty much the only one who didn't talk. His autobiography is entitled Will. He used to train himself through all sorts of awful ways to deal with and cope with pain, both physical and psychological. And his story is that of a zealot, really, someone who is utterly committed to the Republican cause back then, to President Nixon, who thought that, you know, doing things that were against the law were justified by his own moral code. Very different view of the world, totally individualistic view of the world. He went to prison, could have got a shorter sentence by telling people who else was involved, and he refused. And just a very interesting, I think it's fair to say, oddball, unusual character, but a surprisingly great writer who takes you right inside his head. G. Gordon Liddy, I nominate as a great autobiography and memoir, his book Will. What's yours? 0467 922 702 is the text, and the phone 1-300-222-702. Mari, hi, what's yours?
1: Hi, James. Am I on?
0: You sure are.
1: Yes. If you go back a few years, Red Carpets and Other Banana Skins by Rupert Everett.
0: Oh, the actor. What did you like about it?
1: Well, his writing. He is a superb writer. His writing sparkles. He's obviously intelligent and articulate, comes through in every page. It's basically an expose of the film industry. Rupert has...
0: Oh, she's gone, but we got the important information, that is, that the book, Rupert Everett's autobiography. I've got another one. There's a couple more people on the call, but I just want to... Matthew Perry, the actor from Friends, who died from long-term drug addiction, Friends, Lovers and the Big Terrible Thing. His autobiography is amazing, and it's, you know, it goes through all these romances and his incredible superstardom on Friends, and subsequently the amazing zeitgeist nature of that show and suddenly becoming one of the most recognisable people in the world. But running through it all is his attraction to prescription medicine mainly, but all sorts of drugs. He writes about how in his teens, when he got drunk, suddenly for the first time he didn't feel incredibly uncomfortable in his own skin, and that was the crux of the attraction for illegal substances and alcohol and addiction to all sorts of things through his life that he could never quite beat, and that apps that ultimately killed him. But it's an incredibly wise and insightful examination of his own addiction. Really, really terrific. Claire, what book, what memoir, autobiography do you love?
2: I've just read recently, and it's been very well reviewed, Arundhati Roy, who's the Indian Booker Prize winner, has written a memoir of her torturous relationship with her mother, but it's called Mother Mary Comes to Me. And it's amazing writing. We all know she can write because of her other books. But it's also, if you're at all interested in India, there's a lot of history there. There's a lot of also this fairly... you know, very confronting relationship with her mother, who is famous in India in her own right.
0: Okay, thank you very much for that. I think it's wonderful when a story can be a big story about, you know, as you said, Claire, India and developments in

0: India and changes in India, but also a personal story set amongst that. Marie, what autobiography would you recommend?
1: Well, I have two, and I've read quite a lot of memoirs and autobiographies. And the first one is Flesh Wounds by Richard Glover.
0: Richard Glover, yes.
1: Yes. I mean, I admire Richard as always as a broadcaster, and I like his writing. But the book is just so moving, and I often hear other people say, it's funny, it has humour in it. But, you know, you sometimes wonder how Richard stayed upright when you read what his early life was like. It's just incredibly well written. And the other one is The Happiest Refugee by Ando, which has been around for a while, but it's just so easy to read. And again, incredible story of how he got out here and what he's contributed. So
0: lovely. Thank you very much, Marie. If you want to recommend an autobiography, got a couple of minutes to do it. The text 0467 922 702 and the phone number 1300 222 702. Anthony Bourdain's Kitchen Confidential suggests someone. Also, Medium Raw, A Cook's Tour by Marco Pierre White. Oh, sorry. No, Medium Raw, A Cook's Tour. Marco Pierre White's The Devil in the Kitchen. Hi, James. These are a few of my favourite biographies. Bob Carr, Julia Gillard, Goldie Hawn, and Mary MacKillop. All inspirational. Thanks, Jackie. What do Bob Carr, Julia Gillard, Goldie Hawn, and Mary MacKillop have in common? They're all wrote books that Jackie likes. Werner Herzog, says someone. Every man for himself and God against all. Such an interesting life. I'll have a look at that. Katie, hi, what do you think?
2: Well, hi, James. My favourite autobiography is called Infinite Tuesday, and it's by Michael Nesmith.
0: Yeah, from the Michael Nesmith from the Monkees?
2: Yeah, he touches on his time with the Monkees. It's not about his time with the Monkees. It's about all the other stuff he's done, because he went on to have a really quite amazing solo career, and he did a lot of interesting things. Like, he was instrumental in MTV being invented, things like that
0: really?
2: That nobody knows about. Yeah, he had a little show with music clips called Music Clips, I think. But that started, and then Nickelodeon came about, and they asked him to help build a show that turned into MTV. So he actually did quite a lot of things. He was very involved in the arts as well, with funding female artists, like painting artists, to have their work shown places. And, it's just a really interesting book. But don't read it if you think it's going to be about Time in the Monkees, because I think that's one chapter. The rest of it is the rest of his life.
0: Michael Nesmith, Infinite Tuesday. Can you remember why it's called Infinite Tuesday?
2: I can. There's a really old cartoon. It was in Punch magazine. And it's two hippos in mud. It's just a line drawing, and you can probably find it. And one hippo says to the other, I keep thinking it's Tuesday. And I remember seeing that when I was a kid and thinking it was funny.
0: It is funny.
2: He saw it when he was a kid, and it always stuck with him. And he actually said at one point that he used to spend his whole life thinking it was Tuesday. And when you're puzzled and you never know what day it is, every day is Tuesday.
0: Infinite Tuesdays.
2: I called him for Tuesday.
0: That's hilarious. Thank you so much, Katie. Someone recommends James Freud, who's a member of the band The Models. Both of his books were incredible, says Sue. Chris, what do you think?
3: Hi, James. You have to read Australian author Mandy Sayers' memoirs. She's got a number of publications of her memoirs, but one of her best is Dreamtime Alice, probably my favourite Australian book.
0: Okay.
3: About her time on the streets of New York and New Orleans as a performer, and the travels with her eccentric father. Just an incredible read. And also her partner is Louis Naura, the playwright. And one of his memoirs, Shooting the Moon, is one of my all-time favourites.
0: Okay. I think it's pretty impressive when you can say, one of my memoirs.
3: Yes.
0: Written a few. I've had a pretty interesting life. It wouldn't all fit in one book. Hey, thank you very much for that, Chris. Tim, have you just written one?
4: Yes.
0: Gosh. I was going to say, what's it about? But it's obviously about you. Was it congratulations. Why did you decide to write an autobiography?
4: Okay, so after my last heart attack that I had in Sydney in

0: Canberra Hospital.
1: Mm.
0: I started writing all the times that I should have, could have, but didn't die. So over the 59 years since I'm 59 today, I should have, could have, haven't died over 21 times.
1: What?
0: So from bee stings to drownings to being stabbed, hit by cars twice, head on with another motorbike, 9 heart attacks, quadruple bypass, 5 stents. Yeah, you name it, I've tried it. Apparently.
1: I don't know whether to say you're unlucky or lucky.
0: Yeah, me either. People keep asking me, how are you still alive? I went, no idea.
1: Yeah, wow.
0: No idea.
1: And so what, is it published, self-published or?
0: It's going through the publishers right now, which is In-House Publishing.
1: Yeah. And what's it going to be called? What's your full name?
0: Why is it so hard to die?
1: Do you know what I like about that? It's lovely if you can, like, you know, autobiography, start at the beginning. I was born. I can't really remember it. Now, I went to school. That's always a boring bit I skip. Then something happened as an adult. But to find something to hang it off, like all those incredible occurrences that have occurred to you, that suddenly makes people go, oh, I reckon.
0: Yeah, because you talk to people, people die just maybe being king hit, fall down, hit the head dead. And I went, why can't I do it? Well, I don't try to do that, but...
1: It's a good thing not to do. I mean, if you have somehow mastered the skill of not dying, Tim, then that is a very good thing. Very best of luck with it.
0: No worries. Thank you very much.
1: Nice to talk to you. Another one, our second Rolling Stones nomination. Trevor, what autobiography do you really like?
2: Ronnie Wood's, mate. Absolutely the best music autobiography I've ever read.
1: Ronnie Wood? Really? From the Stones?
2: Yeah. Hey, I tell you what, he is the least serious member of that band. He's just a full-on party animal. And there's almost nobody that he hasn't played with.
1: Mm.
2: You know, and the book just goes through. It's like a who's who of, British music in the 60s, 70s and 80s. And he just comes across as such a likeable, you know, knockabout sort of a guy. Just a really fun read.
1: Okay, good on you. Thank you very much. And I'll throw in there Rod Stewart's autobiography. Is really funny. It's got lots of really good jokes in it and an interesting story. Your last, Liz, what autobiography do you want to recommend?
3: The Uncaged Sky by Kylie Moore Gilbert. You will not be able to put it down about her 804 days in an Iranian prison. What an amazing woman. Everyone should read it.
1: Okay. Lovely. Thank you very much. The Uncaged Sky by Kylie Moore Gilbert. Thank you very much, Liz. There we go. In a moment, I want to find out from you what connotations various first names have, including your own. You know, when you think, let me give you a couple of you think Patricia. What do you think? I think of a tall, thin woman with kind of silver hair. I don't know why. That's just the picture that Patricia presents to me. But, of course, maybe I met a Patricia like that when I was 4. I don't know. Or Edward or Siobhan or Trevor. I know what connotations my name has, and I don't really like them, but I'll share them after the news. We want to hear yours. Let's get the latest news headlines with Adam Story.
4: Thank you, James. The federal government has unveiled a string of changes to its major tax shake-up, including a specific carve-out for startups. The move follows complaints from business groups that the changes to the capital gains tax discount would discourage investment. The Mining and Energy Union has described the sale of the Tamworth coal mine as brilliant news. Liquidators have announced an agreement to sell the mine southwest of Sydney to Singapore-based Golden Energy and Resources and Australian mining company M Resources. And the tech giant Apple plans to raise prices of its products due to the increasing cost of memory chips. Apple CEO Tim Cook has told the Wall Street Journal the price hikes are unavoidable as the situation around memory chips has become unsustainable. And there'll be more news at 3 o'clock.
1: And do you want to recommend an autobiography, Adam?
4: Oh, the last one I read, you know, John Cooper Clarke?
1: Yeah, the poet.
4: Yeah, his, I think it's probably about 10 years old now, but it's the last one I read and it's just hilarious.
1: Okay.
4: And it talks of his time in when he toured Australia, but he he lost his luggage in New Zealand, so one of the people who'd brought him out on the tour took him to the Channel 9 wardrobe department to fit him out for a gig that night. Judge him got the timing of it. I think he was at the, costumes that were there for the Mike Walsh show at the time.
1: Oh, nice, yeah.
4: And found himself a nice little 50s get-up.
1: Fantastic, yeah. And I've already been warned you don't have any strong thoughts about your name and the connotations.
4: I thought it was someone else's name. But
1: well, what about yours? Are you happy with yours?
4: Oh, look, yeah, can't complain apart from, you know.
1: It's done you right.
4: The old, you know, hey, Adam, where's Eve? That sort of thing.
1: Oh, do you get that?
4: Yeah. Ever since childhood, basically, and still.
1: That's the thing.
4: So you couple that with, you know, with story, you know.
1: Oh, yeah.
4: It's all sorts of trouble, but I've become immune to it.
1: You do after a few decades, don't you?
4: Yeah.
1: Thank you, mate.
4: No worries.
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1: Great to have you company. We kind of want to talk about first names now and how they often have connotations. I'll tell you the connotations of James in a moment, or what I think they are. And I guess probably they're all a little bit different to all of us. And also the more bigger question, whether you're happy with your name. It becomes so much a part of you that, you know, everyone thinks at some point, usually in your teens, oh, I'm not happy about this part of my appearance. I used to think my nose is too big. I still do, but I'm at peace with it now. And since I've got glasses, it's kind of less obvious, slightly less obvious. But your name, we don't often question our name, and I wish I'd been called something else. I never, James, it's got this formality to it, particularly because there is a more robust knockabout alternative that no one has ever seen fit to moniker me with, that is Jim. I've always hoped, I know Jims, and they are Jims. They're just kind of more rugged and tough than me, and I've always hoped that would, you know, Jim. But people have just looked at me and thought, no. And when I was growing up, there was this every single person when I got, Adam was saying how his was always, oh, yeah, where's Eve? Mine was, oh, home James. Because I don't know why, I think there were various English manor house shows where the chauffeur always seemed to be called James, or maybe occasionally they were called Charles, home Charles. And that would just, I would say, oh, yeah, I'm James. People go, home James. That happened, I think, hundreds of times, less now, but it did happen hundreds of times. So I guess I'm wondering two things, whether there are particular things that are associated with names in your head when you hear them, whether you get a little picture in your head when you hear Trevor or Siobhan or Edward or Patricia or Bob, whether there's names you wish you had but you don't, whether you're unhappy or happy with your name, and also whether you're, you know, if you're Stephen, whether you wish you were Steve, if you're Mary Ann, you wish that was shortened, Susan, Sue, David, Dave, Peter, Pete, you know, does it always gravitate towards something and you wish it didn't or you wish it did? I know this is slightly unfocused. I just think there's a lot in names and we should discuss them because we have to carry them around every day. 1-300-222-702 is our phone number and the text 0467-922-702. Hi, Liz.
7: Hi, James.
1: Do you have thoughts on this?
7: Once I became Liz as opposed to Elizabeth as an adult, I have an alternate name. But if people get my name wrong, they call me Trish.
1: Oh, how did that happen?
7: I have absolutely no idea why. It still happens. It's been happening for 40 years.
1: When you say when people get my name wrong, do you mean you get introduced as Liz and then next time you meet them, they go, g'day, Trish?
7: Exactly.
1: And that happens a lot and it's always Trish.
7: Then I tell them I'm not Trish, I'm Liz, and they go, I'm sorry, and I go, it's okay, it's my alternate, apparently.
1: Isn't that it? So Liz, does it sound a little bit like Trish?
7: Maybe.
1: I'm Liz. Say hi, I'm Liz.
7: Hi, I'm Liz.
1: Maybe a little, but not that much.
7: Not enough to
1: No.
7: To really. So I don't know whether
1: that's really interesting. And just on the Liz, did you claim that from Elizabeth? You know, did you consciously decide Elizabeth is too long? I want to be Liz. Or?
7: Yeah, I think sometime in high school, my friend, I don't know whether my friend started, I actually don't know how it started, but somehow I became Liz in high school instead of Elizabeth, yeah.
1: Oh, so that wasn't deliberate, but you're happy with it?
7: Oh, yeah. I'm quite happy with Elizabeth. I really like Lizzie, actually.
1: Lizzie's
7: I've got a
1: nice.
7: Few people. I've got a few people who call me Lizzie, and I really like that. It's a very affectionate, yeah, I like that.
1: Yeah, and well, it's better than Trish.
7: It's better than, I don't, yes.
1: Certainly more accurate. Thank you very much, Lizzie. Lovely to talk to you. Someone says, hey, Jimmy. Oh, that's nice. My dad has always been Jim, and I couldn't see him as a James. I'm also proudly bald as a side note. Thanks from Jim. Someone else says, he's a carriage driver. It's home, James, and don't spare the horses. Yes, I don't know why that was circulating in my school years amongst teenagers, but it sure was. It sounds like something that, you know, our parents would have been watching. Are you happy with your name? 0467 922 702 is the text, the phone, 1300 222 702. Janice, hi.
8: Hi. So I've never liked the shortened version of my name, Jan, because Australians make it into some sort of three-syllable word, and I don't know who Jan is, but it's not me. It's not that I have a problem with the Australian accent. I don't know who that person with a three-syllable name is.
1: Understand,
8: calls me Jan, but as a shortening of Janice, and that's fine. But I can't bear it when people do that Jan thing because it's not me. I don't respond to it.
1: Yeah.
8: Recently is I've always, when I'm spelling my name, said N for Nelly because it's my middle name. And what I've noticed recently is people under the age of 30 don't know what I'm talking about. They've never heard the name Nelly. And so then I get confused, and it's like, because I've been spelling my name that way for so long, it's like I forget how to spell my name. I think I'm like Mel.
1: Yeah.
8: Like,
1: yeah.
8: And then, of course, as to the last speaker, everyone thinks I'm Janet.
1: Oh, of course, yeah. At least you don't get that with James. James is very specific. But, yeah, my mum was Gillian, but she used to hate it so much when people called her Gillian.
8: My sister's a Catherine, and she hates Kate or Katie or any of those.
1: Yeah.
8: But people do. They assume they can shorten your name without asking, even if it grates on you.
1: Yeah, there should be some rule, shouldn't there, that... Because they often do it because they feel some, you know, oh, we're quite close now, so I can go with, you know, Bobby to Robert or something. But you should ask, you know, by the way, are you okay with Bobby?
8: Yeah, not everyone likes the shorter version of their name.
1: Yeah, exactly. Thank you very much, Janice. Lovely to speak to you. Dennis, what about you?
9: Look, when I was a kid, until I qualified, I hated the teasing that went with Dennis the Menace.
1: Oh, of course, the cartoon strip.
9: Oh, God, yes. Once I'm qualified, Dennis is my name. I have a professional qualification. Life's easy. But, boy, did I hate it when I was a kid.
1: Yeah, I know what you mean. There's just and you're stuck with it. It's not like it's a cruel nickname. They're just saying your name. And there's nothing you can do about it. It's really tough. I wonder if anyone has actually changed their name, like officially, from what they were given to a different one. And how old you were when you did that? And you know, sometimes if you change school, you know, there'd be this little window of opportunity to say, "I'm not going to be that. I'm not going to be James anymore. I'm going to introduce myself as Jim." But for me, it just wouldn't work. People say he's not a Jim. We'll call him James. Let us know. 1300 222 702 is our number. We're talking first names and whether you like or hate yours, or whether they get mislabeled, or the shortenings, the lengthenings of them. The text 0467 922 702. Alison, hello.
10: Hi there. How are you?
1: Good. Go ahead.
10: So my name's Alison, and when I came to Australia as an adult, you know, you're just like when you're a kid, you want to fit in the playground. So when people called me Ali, I thought, okay, well, I'm not going to make a fuss. I'm going to let it happen.
1: Yep.
10: But after

0: 3 months, I couldn't stand it any longer. And I said, okay, fine. My name is Allison. But the problem is that the people that all met me in those 3 months, still 26 years later, are calling me Allie because that's how they know me. When I when my daughter was born 24 years ago, I was determined to have a name that could not be shortened by Australians. So I called her Fiona. And they said, Fiona, okay, well, that's going to be shortened to Fee. I said, I cannot believe that you're going to take a lovely name like Fiona and shorten it to Fee. And let me tell you, nobody calls her Fee.
1: Oh, so okay.
0: Absolutely. Nobody calls her Fee.
1: Because it is a common mistake, isn't it? That people think, I love the name Benjamin, and they never get called Benjamin once. They call Ben. Yeah. Or I love the name Richard, and suddenly everyone's walking around calling him Dick.
0: Yeah, well, you just have to be very, very strong. Very strong.
1: Fair enough. It's your name. You stay good on. Good on you for drawing that line in the sand when you were young, Allison. Dare not say Allie. Thank you for thanks for calling in. Hello.
2: Oh, good afternoon.
1: Did I pronounce that correctly?
2: You did.
1: Good.
2: It's my full name is actually Johann, spelt with a J, as in Sebastian Bach.
1: Oh.
2: I know. Go figure. But I'm from immigrant parents. So right. But when I went to school, everyone was Kathy, Mary, Sue, Donna, and here comes Johann. So it was really difficult, but no one could get it right because, first of all, I'd be somewhere and they'd go, oh, Mister. And I'm like, and I'd stand up, they'd look at me puzzled. It's like, because it's a boy's name. But I've had an interesting time with it, but I came to grips with it probably about 40 years ago.
1: Yes.
2: And, you know, if you get my name wrong, you get my name wrong.
1: Yeah.
2: And I'm delighted when people get my name right.
1: That's a good way to look at it, isn't it?
2: Oh, absolutely. But, you know, I wanted to quickly comment on a couple of your previous callers.
1: Oh, feel free.
2: I learned many, many years ago, I used to shorten, I'm an abbreviator. I used to shorten people's names.
1: Yeah.
2: But I learned many years ago, I request if it's okay.
1: Yeah, very nice.
2: Like one of your previous callers said, look, do you mind if I? Or, and they're like, no.
1: Do you mind if I call you Joe? Sure.
2: Yeah. No, don't, James, don't call me Joe.
1: No, not you. I'm saying that hypothetically. No, that was an example. I should have picked a more different one. Do you mind if I call you Ben? I will never call you Joe, yo.
2: No, thank you so much. If I call again, well, when I call again, we know.
1: We know. And if you want to call me Jim, I'm not going to object.
2: Well, my brother's Jim. Yeah. And do you know a funny thing? I'm Johann Jadwiga Teresa, my brother, James Paul Matthew. How the heck did that happen?
1: Yeah, right.
2: I know, but he's a Jim. Like, I call him James sometimes, and he's like, don't call me that. But Mum calls him James, and that's okay.
1: Yeah, of course. Look, thank you very much, Yo. Lovely to talk to you. Hi, James. My name is James. My family call me Jamie at work. Call me Jamie. At work, I'm called Jimmy, and all my friends call me, where's it gone? Call me James, except one, and she calls me Jim. So someone says, Barrington says, James O'Loughlin becomes Keith O'Loughlin. My first thought alternative name for you. I'm a Keith. Am I? I don't know if I'm happy about that. Maybe, sure. Keith. Fine. I've tried for a change. Who's next? Luke. Hi. Hi, Luke.
3: Oh, hello.
1: Hi. What do you want to tell us?
3: Yeah, sorry. I have changed my name.
1: From what to what?
3: Well, it's Luke.
1: Oh, yeah. Sorry.
3: And I was christened or called Ronald.
1: Ronald.
3: And my middle name, David. Mm. And my teenage years, I just thought, I don't like my name.
1: Did you get a bit of Ronald McDonald?
3: No.
1: No? Okay, you just didn't like it.
3: No, I hated Ronald.
1: Yeah, and right.
3: I didn't even like Ron or Ronnie.
1: Okay. How'd you pick Luke?
3: Because at school, there was a kid, his name was Luke, right. And I thought, I wish my name was Luke.
1: Okay. You liked the name. And was
3: I stuck with it.
1: And was it hard to re-educate people that your name...
3: Yeah. Well, you got to do official stuff, work and all that.
1: Oh, yeah.
3: But even your friends, and the biggest part was my family, because one of my brothers... He would not accept that I changed my name.
1: Right.
3: I said, you have to, because it's illegal to call me anything else.
1: and he knew no better. Thank you very much, Luke. Lovely to talk to you. Hi, Joan.
4: Hello, how are you?
1: Good. What about you and your name?
4: Well, first of all, my grandmother persuaded my mother she was having a boy and a girl twins. So my sister was Helen, and I didn't get named for 3 days, and I got named Joan. There was a suggestion of Max and Climax, or Pete and Repeat, right. But I'm pretty sure those were jokes.
1: Let's hope so, yeah.
4: So I'm Joan, and, of course, it's an old style name that people don't hear very much. And every time these days when I'm ringing up someone on the phone to, you know, discuss something that isn't just a friend, or speaking to people in shops, they call me Joanne, even if they see it written down, because, you know, either they haven't got an English speaking background, or they're young people and they, you know, don't know the name. So I'm sick of getting Joanne.
1: I bet you are. And you said your sister was called Helen?
4: Yes.
1: My two of my aunts are Helen and Joan, my dad's sisters.
4: Oh, yeah. They must be lovely people.
1: They are lovely people. How did you know? Thank you very much, Joan. Jamie, hi.
5: Hi, James. How are you?
1: Good, good. Go ahead.
5: Well, I was Chris and Jane, but I didn't particularly like it. And there were 4 of us in the class when I was at school with Jane. So, and you get the sort of plain Jane and all those sort of connotations. And you also got back then, it was those awful school reading books, which was, you know, Jane and Dick are playing in the garden, all those things. And I just hated it. So when I went to the UK as an adult in my early 20s, I introduced myself to people as Janie, which I had been called at home just by family, but I then used it as my, you know, everyday name. I haven't actually changed it or anything formally, but now everybody calls me that, including, you know, at work or wherever.
1: Yeah.
5: So I just, and also I tend to go with, if someone introduces themselves to me as David, I would call them David until they said, oh, call me Dave, please call me Dave, but I wouldn't assume. So I wondered, have you ever introduced yourself as Jim, or have you always introduced yourself as James?
1: No, I've never had the confidence to.
5: Oh, right. You did quiet.
1: I've always been scared people would go, you're not a Jim.
5: Oh, no, I think it's up to you, because my brother is James, but he never gets Jim, but he doesn't ever introduce himself as that. He always says, hi, I'm James. So I think a lot of it goes with, and I wouldn't call somebody by an abbreviated name unless I knew that's what they preferred.
1: Me and your brother should go to a party or something together, and we should form a pact, the two of us, and support each other in transitioning to, you know, first name Jim.
5: It's funny because he's got one friend that he went to school with that calls him Jim. And nobody else does. It has ever called him Jim.
1: I'd like to meet that friend. Maybe he called me Jim. Thank you, Jamie. So nice to talk to you. Next is Kim. Hi, Kim.
6: Hi, James. Yes, the number of times that people spell my name with a Y instead of an I, some people say, oh, I thought that was the spelling for a man. I've only ever known 2 Kims with a Y, and both of them are women. But it's incredible. Sometimes my name will be, say, on an email or something as Kim, K-I-M, and they still write K-Y-M. I don't know why it is.
1: There you go. Thank you. Rod, hi. Hi, Rod.
7: How you going, mate?
1: Good. What about you?
7: Rodney. I hated it. I hated it at school. When I was about 7, I went to Adelaide with my parents for Christmas. Yeah. And they had a kid's story on the radio, Rodney the Rabbit. Oh, yeah. That made it worse. People from the country town I came from were there. Mm. They took it back there, Rodney the Rabbit. And then when I was in my 40s, my parents said, oh, your great-grandparents come out on a ship called the Rodney. And I went, yeah, okay. And anyway, in the 50s, I was in Port Adelaide, and there's a marine museum down there. Mm-hmm. It's fantastic. And lo and behold, I went inside, and here's the Rodney, and here's the great-grandparents listed on it. So now I'm very proud to be called Rodney.
1: That's interesting, isn't it? So it changed your whole perception.
7: Changed my whole perception. Yeah, didn't like it. I did get 6 of the best at school over being called Rod.
1: Why?
7: Oh, a bloke called me Rod. He said, "Have you got a rubber rod?" And I gave him the smart ass answer.
1: Oh, I see. Thank you very much, Rod, aka Rodney. Someone says, "Sorry to correct you, James, but I clearly remember you being called Jimmy O back in the early 90s when we played touch footy at Rushcutters Bay." That's right. There was one guy, Dom, who did do that, and I love him still. Jimmy isn't quite as cool as Jim, and also Jimmy O, you know, isn't quite as cool as Jimmy. So it was a couple removed from where I wanted to be, but it was certainly closer than James. I have been called James O a lot. Who's now probably got time for one more. Sam, hi, go ahead.
8: Yeah, good afternoon, James. G'day. We all love your program.
1: Thank you.
8: You're wonderful. I was born here in Sydney of Italian parents, and my real name is Salvatore. So when I went to school at kindergarten, I started school at 4 years and 2 months. I could speak three languages, but the little boys and girls couldn't say Salvatore. So if you come from Italy or South America, you're called Sam in Australia. Most people are called Sam. So I didn't want to be called Sal because Sal's short for Sally.
1: Yeah, right. So are you Sam now?
8: I've been Sam for the last 68 years.
1: And you don't miss Salvatore?
8: No, that's too long. Mm. Too long.
1: Okay. Yeah. And I think Sal would be more accepted these days, don't you think?
8: Maybe. Yeah, these days, yes. Yeah. Yes. These days, yes. But going back in the 50s and 60s, yeah, probably not. Probably not, James.
1: And kids can be a little bit teasy, can't they? That's so interesting hearing all about your names. Thank you. Everyone. I don't know if I feel more at peace with James, if I've just got to accept that people never look at me and say, well, he's a Jim. We'll find out about, we'll find out more. Someone says, hey, Keith O'Loughlin. Someone in Blackheath thought I should be called Keith. A follow-up, Dad was a Keith, kind, smart, and a listener in the 70s. Okay, good. I like being Keith now. In Newcastle, you're about to hear Jenny Marchant. Statewide New South Wales, the wonderful Jess Maguire in the Illawarra. It's Fairly Hamilton.
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10: Good afternoon. Gosh, talking about names, I tell you what, if you're someone who's thought when they've heard my name, Fairly, like fairly good. I've heard that many a time, too many a time, I'm going to be honest with you. My name is spelled F-A-I-R-L-I-E. My friends call me Fez, sometimes Fez Bomb Diggity. But most of the time it says Fairly or Babe, you know, if you're my husband. Anyway, there you go. Names. Happy to continue that talk back. 1-300-973-300. Always happy to hear from you here at ABC Illawarra. A big afternoon. True crime on a Thursday. Today we delve into the latest Unravel season. What became of Jack is the current season. Also, how are you at dancing? Would you have the courage to be paired up with a professional, learn a dance, and then perform it to a gala event of over 300 people? Well, that's what my guest upcoming is doing. And for her, it's personal. Find out why when we chat to one of the stars of Wollongong dancers very soon. Residents of Dapto, Horsley, Wongawilli and Brooks Reach and surrounds are being given a voice via a petition calling for action on the stalled West Dapto Road project. We'll hear from the woman who has set up a petition that speaks to the community's major concerns with the project next. And also, the state government wants to replace around 400 social housing properties in Bulambi with a 2,500 apartment development. The proposal has been welcomed by a community housing provider and homelessness advocates, but current tenants say they will not go. You'll learn more about that after the news at 3 o'clock. Plus more coming up. Always happy to hear from you. 0467 922 684. Send those texts through on this. A beautiful Thursday afternoon, 18th of June. John Mellencamp on ABC Illawarra. News next.

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4: Story with ABC News. The Premier has described the deaths of two children who were hit by a car in Sydney's southwest as heartbreaking. 5-year-old Catherine and 14-month-old Harry were struck while on their way home from school with their mother in Cabramatta yesterday. Chris Minn says he's devastated by the news and has praised members of the public who rushed to help.
5: I'm unsurprised that the local community and some wonderful Good Samaritans jumped into the breach, lifted the car up, tried to save the kids, and unfortunately, despite their heroic efforts, their real courage, they couldn't be saved.
4: A woman mauled by a shark at Coogee over the weekend remains in a critical condition after undergoing multiple surgeries. The 34-year-old teacher and mother of a young daughter was attacked by a shark on Saturday morning during a swim at Coogee Beach. Leah Stewart suffered multiple bites and high levels of blood loss and is currently receiving treatment at St Vincent's Intensive Care Unit. The Federal Opposition Leader Angus Taylor has accused Pauline Hanson of failing to present a credible plan for the nation during her National Press Club address. In a wide-ranging speech yesterday, the One Nation leader took aim at multiculturalism, called for an overhaul of industrial relations and backed nuclear energy. Mr Taylor says Senator Hanson's proposals lack detail.
6: We heard all sorts of stuff yesterday. None of it had any detail attached to it. There wasn't a credible plan there, and I'm not going to respond to plans that are not credible.
4: The Mining and Energy Union says the sale of the Tamor Colliery could help bring hundreds of former miners back to the region after months working away from home. Liquidators have announced an agreement to sell the mine southwest of Sydney to Singapore-based Golden Energy and Resources and the Australian mining company M Resources. The mine entered liquidation earlier this year amid the financial troubles of Sanjeev Gupta's GFC Alliance, with 500 workers made redundant. Union Secretary Andy Davey says restarting the mine would be a major boost for workers, families and the local community.
7: It is a unique industry. You can't just throw any Tom, Dick or Harry in there. There's a lot of experience with the 300 to 400 people that'll be coming back to the area, back to their families, back to their beds every night. It will be just a massive shot in the arm for the local economy.
4: The Gaza Health Ministry says more than 1,000 Palestinians have been killed in Israeli operations in the Gaza Strip since a ceasefire was reached between Israel and Hamas last October. The most recent deaths were recorded after a series of Israeli drone strikes on towns and refugee camps in central Gaza and Gaza City. Israel says it's continuing to operate against Hamas in Gaza and has expanded the amount of territory it controls inside the Strip. Both sides accuse the other of violating the ceasefire. Russia has attacked Kiev with missiles and Ukrainian drones have struck Moscow's oil refinery hours after the Ukrainian President Volodymyr Zelensky spoke with US President Donald Trump and European leaders about ending the 4-year-long war. Residents in Kiev were urged to take shelter as Russia attacked with ballistic missiles, while thick plumes of smoke were seen in Moscow's skies following the Ukrainian drone strike on the refinery. Ukrainian authorities say one person died following a Russian attack in northeastern Ukraine. Earlier this week, a major Russian aerial assault on Kiev killed 10 people and damaged a 1,000-year-old monastery, although Russia denies striking the monastery. Tech giant Apple plans to raise prices of its products due to the increasing cost of memory chips. Apple CEO Tim Cook has told the Wall Street Journal the price hikes are unavoidable as the situation around memory chips has become unsustainable. He did not say when prices would rise or which products will be affected. The boom in AI has driven up the cost of memory chips in recent months. To sport, and Sam Walker's heroics in Queensland's victory in the second state of origin at the MCG last night have created a selection headache for Queensland coach Billy Slater. Last year's Wally Lewis medalist Tom Dearden is expected to return from an ankle injury for the Cowboys next week and should be fit for the deciding match of the series. And Cameron Munster has joked that Walker's form might force the Queensland captain out of the team.
8: He's going good. He's going outstanding. I might have to hang him up soon with the way he's playing and Tommy Dearden, so Queensland's in good hands.
4: At the World Cup, Colombia's beaten Uzbekistan 3-1 in their match in Mexico City, and earlier England defeated Croatia 4-2. Ghana had a 1-0 win over Panama, and Portugal and the Democratic Republic of Congo played a 1-1 draw. To the weather forecast for the state this afternoon, scattered showers or rain areas over the southern inland plains and far west extending to the rest of the southern, western and central areas. Possible thunderstorms about the southern inland plains and the far west. It'll be partly cloudy in Sydney, partly cloudy with a possible shower tomorrow with a top of 21, a sunny day on Saturday 21 and a shower or two on Sunday and 19. 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
3: Good afternoon, 3:05 here at ABC Illawarra, and you probably heard in the news just now, news about the sale of Tamor Colliery. The mine has been sold to a consortium made up of Singapore-based Golden Energy and Resources and Australian mining company M Resources. We'll be delving into that story very soon, chatting to independent MP for Wallandilly, Judy Hannon, and also hearing from the Mining and Energy Union, who have welcomed news of the sale. Really good news for a lot of workers who were made redundant or are on standby waiting for their jobs to sort of start back up. Also this afternoon, coming up shortly, the state government wants to replace about 400 social housing properties in Bulambi with a 2,500 apartment development. The proposal has been welcomed by a community housing provider and also homelessness advocates, but current tenants say they will not go. You'll learn more about that next. Also on the program, the latest from West Dapto Road, a petition in the works. Also, someone who is taking it very personally, their involvement in the Stars of Wollongong Dance for Cancer event. We'll hear from that particular guest in about 15 minutes' time. And later in the show, Kim Churchill, yeah, singer-songwriter from the far south coast, plays Wombara Bolo tomorrow night. We will catch up with him in time to relax a little bit later on in the program. Lots to come before then, including your thoughts, feelings, opinions, 0467 922 684 or 1300 973 300 to get in touch.
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3: Yeah, winter has been pretty mild so far this year, hasn't it? Headed for highs of 21 on the coast today and about 17 in the highlands. Looking at Wollongong tomorrow, a shower or two and 20. Saturday, mostly sunny and 20. And Sunday, a shower or two and 18. Down the coast around Nowra, tomorrow, a shower or two clearing and 19 degrees. Saturday, mostly sunny and 19. And Sunday, a shower or two and 17. And in the Highlands tomorrow, a shower or two and 14. Saturday, mostly sunny and 14. And Sunday, getting down to 4 overnight and 13 degrees during the day. Currently, it's 20 degrees in Albion Park, 19 in Bulambi, 19 also in Kiama. Moss Valley's 15. And Nowra is currently 20 degrees.
0: Traffic.
3: Looking at the roads, no major hassles at the moment. The M1 looking pretty good. Same with Memorial Drive, Picton Road and also down the coast. All's well. If you have seen an issue, please do let us know. 1300 973 300.
0: This is Fairleigh Hamilton on ABC Illawarra.
3: It is 8 minutes past three. Housing Trust has welcomed the plan to replace Bulambi Housing Estate with a new mixed-use housing development. Bulambi has been rezoned to allow New South Wales Homes to knock down 460 houses and villas, almost all social housing, and replace them with 2,500 apartments and terraces. At least 30% or 750 of those would be social housing, the rest a mix of affordable and private housing. Housing Trust CEO Amanda Winks spoke with our reporter Penny Burfitt inside one of their mixed-use apartment buildings that just opened in the CBD.
9: Housing Trust is supportive and we think this forward view and thinking about renewal is absolutely critical for the local community.
10: What kind of housing backlog do we have here and what is the need for more housing?
9: Yeah, sure. Across the Illawarra there's a wait list for social housing of over 3,200 people. So that is significant need that we see in the local community and the reason why projects and thinking like this are so important.
10: What gap will it fill?
9: Look, we think every home that's delivered, every new home that's delivered in a way that's fit for purpose will fill a gap, and literally every single home is one of those people off the wait list.
10: What do you say to people who are worried about the redevelopment of Bulambi? It has had some significant backlash, particularly from current residents. How do you feel about that compared to, as you described earlier, the need for it?
9: Look, I think what we'd say is we understand that people's homes are absolutely critical to them. They're core to people's hearts. They've brought their children up in those locations. So we absolutely understand that moving is hard. We also know that thinking and planning for the future is really important. So I think absolutely this needs to be a supported process. We know that there's a great community in Bulambi. And the other thing that we would say is we know as a community housing provider that diverse communities that make sure that there's a home for everybody are really important. So it is a balance. Certainly it's needed, but we know that this needs to be a supported process.
10: We're in a mixed use sort of project that you guys have delivered, which is similar to what is being proposed at Bulambi. Why is this a model that you think works in our current housing, what some people describe as a housing crisis?
9: I think the key thing is that having a home, we believe at the Housing Trust, having a home is a basic human right. So irrespective of what your income, irrespective of your personal circumstances, we absolutely believe that everybody has the right to a home. And the other thing that I would say increasingly is that we feel that having that home shouldn't be determinable or identifiable based on income. So the benefits that a mixed tenure development or a mixed community bring is the ability for people to be able to live in a way that doesn't mean somebody knows who's provided their home from the front door.
10: So it reduces stigma?
9: Absolutely, I would say it reduces stigma. And again, that's really critical from that perspective of housing being a human rights issue and everybody having and deserving access to a safe, secure and affordable home. Mm.
10: 30% of the redevelopment is dedicated to social housing, and then I think something like 15% to affordable housing. Do you think that's an acceptable margin, given that over 90% of the current stock is social housing? Should it be a higher percentage? Is the government doing enough in this redevelopment, or is there a missed opportunity?
9: Look, I think the government is leveraging the opportunity that's available to us. This thinking about mixed tenure environments is really critical, and making sure that as many people have access to this beautiful part of our world is really important. So without getting into the absolute details of all of the numbers, we believe that having access to diverse mixed tenure communities is the best way, and we support the project.
10: Okay. And just finally, I guess, if you had to really sort of summarise how great the need is in Wollongong for new builds, new stock, describe that to me.
9: Look, as I said, we've got over 3,000 people who are waiting for an offer of social housing. We know that we've got about 5% of our local households who have an unmet need for affordable housing. So again, making sure we continue to have a focus not only on the provision of social housing, but also that emerging need for affordable housing, and make sure that we keep building diversity and that we keep making sure that we've got options for a broad range of people is really, really important.
10: Is what we're sitting in right now, say, comparable to what we might be seeing in Bulambi?
9: Yeah, absolutely. We believe this would very much be comparable to what we'd be seeing in the future plans. And some of the other things that we know are really important is making sure that the homes that we're providing actually meet the needs of the people who will be living in them. So as we sit here today, we can see a range of properties from ones, twos and three bedders. We've got lift access. We've got units that are accessible. And again, in thinking about modern buildings and buildings that are fit for purpose and actually designed for the people who will be living in them is really important. We know that we're moving forward with an ageing population, and we know that the demand for varying sizes of units and housing configurations is really important and something that will be able to be taken into consideration as homes work through the planning process to bring Bulambi to life.
3: That was Amanda Winks, CEO of the Housing Trust, but current tenants have pushed back on the plans, saying they don't want to leave their homes. Wayne Morris has lived in his beachfront terrace for 12 years. He also spoke with our reporter, Penny Burford.
11: Well, my feelings is that's reverse Robin Hood cycle, where every average day Australian that hasn't got financial wealth are all being penalised so they can give all the rich people million-dollar views, you know, we're not entitled to it. You know, they say that's all because it's no good or anything like that. But you look at the other suburbs around Wollongong that have houses that are older than here. They're not saying that they have to all be ripped down. But, yeah, And I just don't agree taking 460 houses out of an area and put 2,500 there in place of it. There's no infrastructure. They just can't accommodate it all, especially when you consider what's going on at the Cokeworks too, with another 500 and something units there.
10: You think it's the wrong location?
11: Yes, it is. You just can't come in my opinion, and want to triple story, six stories, and expect people to live in little clustered areas without any yard or anything like that.
10: Describe Bulambi for you. What's it like here? How do you feel about this home?
11: It is home, yes. You know, I never thought I'd be coming back here until my dad started getting older, and I was the only one that could be there for him. So, yeah, I looked after Dad until he was gone, and I've been back here 12 years in this house. With you're thinking, oh, well, it'll be right, see my days out, whatever, and now to be told, could be 5 years, could be 10 years, all right, we're going to put you somewhere else until we decide where we want to put you, or we let you come back rebuild. But if they're having 2,500 properties, there's no way I'll ever come back. They're just going to destroy the community as it is. You know, we're like everywhere else. We've got good people, we've got bad people, we've got in-between people. But we are a community and we all care for each other. And look, yeah, most of us look out for each other.
10: What is the general community sentiment like, do you think? Do people agree with you?
11: I think a lot do, but there might be some, you know, that are for it, whatever, but I just can't see how anyone would really want to see it ripped down and changed to what they want to put here.
10: What do you say to the argument that there's thousands of people waiting for social housing and this will almost double the amount available?
11: Well, they're only putting 30% social housing back in it, so it's not going to be much more than what it is. Mm. It's just about selling off to make themselves more money, to me.
10: So there will be, I think there's 790 or so that will be social housing. Currently there's 460, so it is a fairly chunky increase.
11: Well, do you want to live in a box on top of one or two other people in things where they don't have no yard? No, you know, like I said, oh, you're going to have green space, but that's not the same as going into a backyard, having a little veggie garden or anything like that. You know, your own little space. That's the big important part to it all.
10: What will you do if you get an eviction notice?
11: Well, yeah, what can you do? Say I'm not moving and wait for him to drag me out? That's probably about it. What else are you going to do? Hopefully there's a lot of other people that feel the same way. Oh, yeah, we don't want to go. It's good to stand your ground.
10: So, sorry, you're saying you will refuse to go?
11: Yeah, if it comes to that and I'm not happy, yeah, oh, no, I don't want to go.
10: How does that make you feel? This is your home.
11: Yeah, that's it, yeah.

tenants will be able to return to Bulambi once it's completed. It's 18 minutes past three. Hey, coming up next, how are you at dancing? Would you have the courage to be paired up with a professional dancer, learn a dance, and then perform it to a gala event of over 300 people? Well, that's what my next guest is doing, and for her, it's personal. Find out why when we chat to one of the stars of Wollongong Dancers next. This is Simply Red, aptly titled Stars, here at ABC Lawarra.

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3: It's 23 minutes past 3. We'll get some news headlines in about 7 minutes' time. We'll also

0: you from John Stevens just before 4 o'clock. He's performing at Anita's Theatre in Thirroul tonight. Now, this Friday night, tomorrow, in fact, 15 local stars of Wollongong will take to the Wen Entertainment Centre stage for the 11th annual Dance for Cancer event. It's the Cancer Council's largest local fundraiser, and so far, well over $150,000 has been raised by this year's stars. I caught up with one of this year's stars at her final rehearsal this week, and I heard the story of why this is such a personal journey for her.
1: I'm Kate Gerd. We're doing burlesque, a vintage fan dance.
0: A vintage fan dance. Yeah. So I'm picturing like Marilyn Monroe, that movie with the pool. Is that
1: it's
0: the vibe?
1: So funny, because we're actually, the first part of the dance is Marilyn Monroe's Diamonds Are a Girl's Best Friend.
0: Oh, great. Yes. So I'm on the money.
1: You're on the money.
0: Okay. Why did you choose that, this style of dance?
1: Because I have a history that I enjoy it. And before I got sick with cancer, I actually used to do classes. And every now and then we did like a performance just for fun.
0: So you have had your own journey through cancer.
1: I have.
0: Tell us a little bit about that. When were you diagnosed?
1: 2023. I went through chemo, immunotherapy, radiation, 4 operations because I was high grade stage three, and HER2 positive, which is an aggressive form of breast cancer.
0: Oh my goodness. Could you tell us about what was going on in your life at the time and like what started happening for you to be concerned about your health?
1: I actually am an aged care nurse, or was, before I medically retired. I hurt my shoulder while working and had a shoulder reconstruction. And I was seeing the doctor and I said, oh, I've got a lump. And I was sent for I wasn't 50, I was 47. So they didn't send me for a mammogram. I went for an ultrasound and it wasn't picked up. So the scan, whoever read the scans read them incorrectly. So I waited a year and then went back. And by that time, the cancer was quite large.
0: Oh, my goodness. Okay. Yeah. So how long did all of that treatment that you described
1: take? 8 months, 2 years. And then I'm still on hormone therapy now. Mm-hmm. I'm not in remission yet, but another 2.5 probably to go.
0: Okay.
1: Yeah, so, but I'm NED, no evidence of disease, which is fantastic.
0: Okay, well, that's great to hear. Yeah. I'm happy to hear that.
1: Yeah.
0: So getting involved in something like this, I mean, not everybody has had that experience.
1: No.
0: I think we've all, you know, everyone's
1: touched by cancer.
0: Absolutely.
1: It's a horrible disease, but unfortunately everyone knows someone, don't they?
0: But how different is it for you? It's such a more personal experience for you.
1: Absolutely. So I think you see both sides of it, don't you? And because we're doing it for Cancer Council, it gives me a feeling that I'm giving back and doing something.
0: Were you supported from the Cancer Council during your experience?
1: Yeah.
0: How?
1: I had counselling through them, which was funded, and then a couple of times during my cancer treatment having chemo, they helped me with transport because otherwise I was getting on a bus or a train to get to chemo. It's hard when everyone's working around you, your family, you've got to still work, otherwise you have no money coming in, so...
0: Yeah, so some of the services they provide, I know that they do the transport's a big one.
1: Huge.
0: It's funny you mentioned that.
1: They do research, fundraising for research, for counselling services, for referral services for family, not only just for the cancer patients but for the family as well, down in the Illawarra, and they're fantastic.
0: So I know that all of the dancers have to raise money as part of their commitment to this event.
1: That's right.
0: How's your fundraising going?
1: Really good. We're over my goal. So the goal was 10,000. So far we're up to about 11.5.
0: Wow.
1: Yeah, and I'm one of the small fish in the big pond. So feeling really good about it. Yeah, but to be honest, any amount will help.
0: Well, how have you gone about raising money?
1: We did a quiz night. We had 90 people come, friends and family, and then I dance with a teacher from the Muse School of Burlesque, so she put on a burlesque show, and we, from the tickets of the sales from that, went towards the Cancer Council.
0: So you've been dancing burlesque prior to your...
1: Yes, but have not, probably about 4 years, yeah. And I didn't think I'd ever get back to it. To be honest, I was never well enough and I've got no chance. And then I started to miss it a lot, but I wasn't physically strong enough to do it. Just probably the last year I've been going to rehab, like a cancer rehab, and that sort of helped me.

0: get enough strength to be able to do it. I still don't move like I used to. Yeah.
1: What toll, like what's been the main toll? Like when you, I mean, when I think of breast cancer, I've not really considered that someone who's gone through breast cancer might need rehab. So what sort of toll has it taken?
0: It's fatigue. I've lost my balance. So you're strengthening your legs. Because you're on hormone therapy, it affects your muscles and your bone strength. So you lose all of that and it's hard for it to come back. So you're sort of practicing going up and down stairs. I got neuropathy in my hands and my feet, which was a side effect of chemo. So my back puts my balance out. Sometimes I can't feel my feet. So walking up and down stairs I have trouble with, which I still do. Yeah, and I can't... If I get on the floor, I can't get up.
1: Neither can I, to be fair. So how is the rehearsal period? Is it three months of rehearsal?
0: 3 months, yeah. This is the last week, of course. And the last 2 weeks, I've done it twice. But other than that, it's just been once a week.
1: Tell me about your extra dancers you have with you on stage.
0: So we were allowed to have extra help for 30 seconds of the performance. So as well as Susan Omega, I have my sister, Sophie Pike, and Jay, a friend of mine that we met through dance. Yeah, so they are helping us. Jay Willow, her name is, and she's helping us on the night. Yeah, which is really good. I'm so excited. And it's even just going to be fun getting ready all together.
1: Yeah, normally it's the fun. Well, normally when you go out at night, it's the funnest part at home with your girlfriends. But I have a feeling, I think when you get on stage, you'll have a lot of fun.
0: Absolutely. Lots of fun. And we've got lots of amazing family and friends coming to watch too. So they'll be a great cheer squad.
2: Hi, I'm Omega Dimmick. Hi, I'm Suzanne Kopinski. We're friends of Kate, who's in Stars of Wollongong.
1: How did you guys get roped into this performance?
2: I met Kate at a dance class.
3: About 8 years ago.
2: And we both figured out that we wanted to give burlesque a try, so we went to classes.
1: How long have you been doing dance, Omega?
3: I've done a lot of dance over the years, but in 2017 I started doing burlesque dancing classes with New School of Burlesque. With Kate and Suze, and we've been friends for many years now.
1: So you guys were obviously friends with Kate through her cancer journey as well.
3: Correct, yes, we were.
1: Did that give you any more impetus to want to get involved and help her out with this performance?
3: We're always ready to help Kate out no matter what it is, so yes.
1: What's drawn you to this type of dance?
3: Well, we did it prior with Kate years ago. So we've actually done a couple of performances with Kate.
1: Yeah.
3: And we've all had time off, and then Kate asked us to come back and do this with her, so we are.
1: Is it quite a fun dance form?
3: Yeah, it's lots of fun.
1: And who's the teacher? I know she's not here at the moment. She's been struck down, but she'll be ready for Friday night. But tell us about the teacher.
3: It's Mae De La Rue from New School of Burlesque. So she's she does classes in Sutherland and down here in Wollongong.
1: What do you think of Kate's moves on the floor?
3: Oh, she's got all the moves. She's looking great in her outfit. We can't wait to see her in the night.
1: And did you have any say at all in the outfit or the music?
3: We had some say in the outfit. Kate and Mae chose the music because they already had something ready in their heads, and we came in and just went, yes, let's go.
1: Kate, do you have any final words for your competitors on Friday night?
0: Yeah, see you on the dance floor, I'd say.
1: There you go. That's Kate Gerd sharing her own personal story of going through cancer and now taking to the stage for tomorrow night's Stars of Wollongong Dance for Cancer, being held at the Wynn Entertainment Centre. And via the Cancer Council website, you are still able to donate to one of the stars, Kate Gerd or one of the others. The donations are still open. It's 28 minutes to 4 coming up very soon. The latest with West Dapto Rhoda. Also, we'll hear from John Stevens, who's performing at Anita's Theatre in Thirroul tonight. Now, though, it is time for some news headlines with Hayley Prenter. Good afternoon.
4: Good afternoon, Fairley. Opposition leader Angus Taylor says the federal budget is in chaos after the federal government announced a raft of changes to its tax reforms. In a major backdown, the government will now ensure more businesses get capital gains tax concessions while startups will get special carve-outs. But Mr. Taylor wants the government to go further and dump the budget. The Mining and Energy Union says the sale of Tahmoor Colliery could help bring hundreds of former miners back to the region after months working away from home. Liquidators have announced an agreement to sell the mine to Singapore-based Golden Energy and Resources and Australian mining company M Resources. The mine entered liquidation earlier this year amid the financial troubles of Sanjeev Gupta's GFG alliance, with 500 workers made redundant. Union Secretary Andy Davey says restarting the mine would be a major boost for workers, family, and the local economy. The latest snapshot on the Illawarra's apartment pipeline shows it could surge to more than 5,000 dwellings, driven by recent planning reforms. The Colliers 2026 apartment report shows most projects remain in the early stages and may never reach construction. Managing Director Simon Kirsten says the region's housing challenge has shifted from securing approvals to delivering projects. And four young New South Wales police officers have been recognised for bravery almost 4 years after a fatal shooting in Nowra during a violent domestic violence incident. A coroner found Senior Constable Hayley Collier, Probationary Constable Max Godfrey, Constable Tyrone Sadler and Constable Jessica Richards acted heroically to protect the community. Now retired, Miss Richards, who was 23 at the time, says the trauma experienced and lack of institutional support has changed her life. She's praised her family for their support. To the weather in Wollongong, right now mostly sunny, 19 degrees. In Barrow, mostly sunny and 14 degrees. And in Nowra, mostly sunny, 19 degrees. Back to you, Fairlie.
1: Thank you very much, Hayley. Hey, residents of Dapto, Horsley, Wongawilly and Brooks Reach and surrounds are being given a voice via a petition calling for action on the stalled West Dapto Road project. We'll hear from the woman who has set up a petition that speaks to the community's major concerns on the project. Next, this though, Jenny Morris here at ABC Illawarra.

0: from ABC Books.
1: Australia's only cat historian tells the surprising and complicated story of our famous and infamous felines. 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
3: It's 21 minutes to four here at ABC Illawarra, and every Thursday we delve into a true crime story. Before 5 o'clock, today we will delve into the latest Unravel season. What became of Jack?
4: On a moonless night at a Queensland picnic spot surrounded by bush, a man suddenly vanishes. Just moments ago, this guy's been talking to his workmate. It's like this bloke's just been swallowed up by the night. When 27-year-old Jack McLennan went missing, it was a massive shock.
5: I couldn't believe this was happening.
6: Jack's been missing since last night. And maybe like, well, what the hell do you mean?
4: How does a fit, visibly strong young guy with his whole life ahead of him just disappear?
5: You could nearly say an alien took him away because he's just vanished.
4: What Became of Jack is the latest season of the ABC's true crime podcast, Unravel.
3: Yeah, you can listen to Unravel now, but we will have a chat with the host of the podcast and investigative reporter and journalist Robert Bergen coming up before 5 o'clock here at ABC Illawarra. We've been talking about the West Dapto Road project over the past couple of weeks. First, a colony of microbats was discovered, halting works while the vulnerable species is safely moved on. Then a social media group, West Dapto Road Community Access Group, started to gain traction, with the group concerned about delays to the project. We've heard from the Lord Mayor Tanya Brown on the issue. She's confident that once the bats are moved on, the project will be able to continue as planned. However, at this point, a project end date cannot be confirmed. Now, a petition has been set up which gives a voice to concerned and frustrated residents. Peter Dawson is the resident behind the petition and she joins me now. Peter, good afternoon.
7: Good afternoon, Fairly. How are you?
3: Good. Look, thanks so much for joining us. First of all, why a petition?
7: Well, the residents really just wanted some answers from Wollongong City Council, something meaningful and transparent, some communication that actually gave us some clarity and some answers moving forward.
3: Okay, so what does the petition say?
7: Well, the petition basically highlights all our concerns, which there are many of, and it's not just to do with the microbats. That's obviously just the latest discovery and the latest update that we've had, but there are many other concerns held by myself and all the other residents, and not just the residents that are in the immediate area that are being affected. It's people visiting the area as well, family, carers. So it's definitely had a flow-on effect to the whole community.
3: Yeah. Well, what are some of your other concerns that you're sort of willing to share with us now?
7: Obviously, we've had very limited communication from council, so that's our main one. We want something that's actually going to give us some meaningful answers. We've got children travelling just a few kilometres to and from school that are taking like in excess of an hour to get to and from.
3: Wow.
7: Yeah, it's actually crazy. You know, they spend all day at school and then they've got to spend an extra 2 hours travelling to and from and then come home and homework and all the rest of it. We have concerns around the existing condition of detoured roads. So a lot of the roads that drivers are being detoured onto are of very poor quality or undrivable, some of them. And we have serious concerns around emergency access and evacuation planning. The residents haven't been told of any evacuation plan and what we're meant to do in the case of an evacuation arising.
3: Obviously, there's been a lot of media attention following the setting up of this social media group. Are you satisfied at all with some of the responses you've heard from the developer of the project and also from council?
7: To be perfectly honest, I personally am not, and I know the community is not as well. We did have our local community neighbourhood forum meeting 2 weeks ago, and we were told by the Director of Infrastructure and Works about the, you know, emergency services and state emergency services being aware of the evacuation plan, but the residents themselves did not need to be made aware of that unless an emergency arose. And the residents are deeply concerned by that. We were also told that they were unaware or couldn't give us a definitive answer on the percentage of works that have been completed, what is left to be completed, and an approximate timeframe for those works.
3: Yeah, I guess that's a big one, really, because as much as there's claims that, hey, these bats just came out of nowhere and now we just have to deal with this, there's a big question about how far the progress was prior to the finding of the bats. Is that fair to say?
7: Oh, absolutely. And our concerns are primarily not around the bats. We understand that these bats have been discovered and that they need protecting, and we can all understand and appreciate that. What we want is answers on why the road is so far delayed, and we have not been able to get those answers so far. So the reopening, or the proposed reopening, was due for, a couple of weeks' time. And now we are told that the project, well, we can't even be told how far the project is along, but the reopening is definitely not happening in 2 weeks' time.
3: I know residents have also been asking for a staged reopening using Contraflow. Do you
7: Yes.
3: know if that's been investigated or if that's, something council plan to do?
7: They did mention at the meeting that it's something that could be looked into. It is part of the petition, so I have popped in there about the stage reopening using Contraflow or similar to be investigated and reported onto the community.
3: Have you had any response at all in regards to the petition from council?
7: Nothing at all. So, however, the petition I just popped up live last night. We've had a great response already. I've already received nearly 1,000 signatures, and that's in less than 24 hours. So, no, I have not received any official response from council yet. However, I'm not sure that they're aware that the petition has gone live.
3: Okay. All right. If people want to have a look at the petition and maybe, throw their support behind it, where can they find it?
7: They can find it on change.org, and it's under the West Dapto Road Closure, Improving Community Safety, Access and Relief for Residents.
3: All right. Peter Dawson, petition organiser, thank you so much for joining us.
7: Thank you so much for having me, Fairly. I really appreciate it.
3: You're welcome. That was Dapto resident Peter Dawson. That petition can be found on change.org. And as it happens, we've been contacted now by Anne Martin, Wollongong councillor for Ward 3. Anne, good afternoon.
0: Hello, Fairlie. Hi.
3: Hello. What is it that you wanted to add to the conversation?
0: Well, we are aware of the petition, and it's great that the residents are getting together to make their thoughts known. And we are aware of the fact that this is an ongoing issue. I usually attend the neighbourhood forum meetings, but I missed the last one from a death in my family. And I was not happy when I saw some of the comments made at that meeting about council, and that somehow we're trying to, well, that we aren't making any commitments to when this project can be finished. And the reason those commitments, those time frames aren't made, is we don't know what else we're going to discover. And some of the problems that we've been having are not about council and the contractors. It's about the services, the water, the electricity, all those complicated things that you often don't see because they're underground that have held things up. But we know how critical this road is to our residents, and nobody wants residents anywhere to feel like they're being unheard, uncared for. We have to find a safe way to finish this road, and I will.

0: councillors will continue to work with staff and, if needs be, interrogate the issues to keep things moving.
1: I think, Anne, one of the major questions is, are you willing to confirm that the council was delayed prior to the finding of these bats?
0: Yes, we have been delayed before because of the problems we've had around various services that decided they didn't want to meet or do the work. And I don't want to dob anyone in, but there is a particular service that caused significant delays. That also when we, well, fortunately, we haven't had too much rain, so that's been great. But we will do whatever it takes to get this project finished and to get residents moving properly again around West Apta Road. But we cannot put a timeline on it because at this stage we're still working through some of the logistics. And when you put a timeline, you're always going to get it wrong.
1: All right. Councillor Anne Martin, thank you so much for joining us.
0: No worries. Thanks, Feely.
1: There you go. That is Wollongong Councillor for Ward 3, Anne Martin, here at ABC Illawarra.

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2: It's 8 minutes to four here at ABC Illawarra News in about 8 minutes' time. Well, he's an icon of Aussie rock music and he's in the Illawarra as we speak. John Stevens is playing his Noiseworks and In Excess collection show at Anita's in Thirroul tonight. Tickets are still on sale if you'd like to go along. A little while back, Stefan Postuma caught up with the man himself and asked him how audiences are responding to shows.
3: It's beautiful, actually. I really enjoy it. And I really, more importantly, I enjoy seeing the punters just having a great time and sort of just reliving, you know, those heady years of, you know, pub rock, Australian pub rock, which was such an incredible time. And the music's still so relevant, you know, now in 2026, it's still relevant. I mean, In Excess, you know, they won Never Tear Us Apart, number one song on Triple J.
4: Exactly, yeah.
3: Greatest song of all time.
4: Greatest song of all time.
3: You know, I get the privilege and the honour of singing that song every night, along with all the other stuff. And, you know, it is a great honour. I mean, you know, they're incredible songs. They're an incredible band. And for me to have been, you know, I'm the seventh member of that band. So to still be out there still doing it for me and doing Noiseworks, the songs, you know, and giving people what they want, which is they want to hear the songs that I'm known for and from the bands that I'm known to have fronted, you know. So those two bands, yeah.
4: Let's go back because this is a bit of a retrospective tour to the late 80s when you're at the peak of your powers. Bring us into that world a little.
3: My powers, I haven't gotten to the peak yet.
4: Or you're still sorry. excuse me. Maybe perceived the peak of your powers, but terms of sort of notoriety and everything that's going on, what's life like at that time? Like, are you sort of
3: wild.
4: I mean, but are you riding high? Like, and how much, you know, how much does sort of hard work play into also the sort of the wildness and the success of everything that's happening?
3: You know, it's always hard work, but when you're doing something you love, it doesn't feel like work. It's just, you know, one big fun time, you know, with your mates, making music, you know, just running amok. This being in a band is it's rock and roll, man. So, you know, when you're young and you're going good and everything's at your fingertips, you know, you go till you can't go anymore. Some people don't make it, but other people thrive in that environment and survive. And, you know, there's a few of us still around.
4: Surviving.
3: You know, not naming any names, but those who know. And, you know, we're still going. So, you know, it was a great time for Australian music. And, you know, the songs have stood the test of times. And honestly, there's three generations of people that come along to my gigs now to hear those songs. You know, young kids are singing the words back. And I go, my God, it's like, you know, I have grandchildren, you know, 14-year-old granddaughter and 11 and 3-year-old. So it's kind of awesome to see kids singing those songs.
4: How do you think the younger generation are being exposed to music like Noiseworks and In Excess?
3: Well, you know, radio certainly still plays them everywhere. Mm. You know, obviously online, you know, TikTok uses a lot of stuff. I mean, you know, music's everywhere, and it seems that the older music is still as relevant today as it was back then. Really, it's just that a lot of the bands aren't around anymore, but the music still lives on, and yeah, it's everywhere.
4: John, I want to go back. You said you do one for one, so one In Excess song, one Noiseworks song. How do you even go about putting together a set list with so many hits and
3: You know, it's the ones that we can't play. There's just so many. Mm. Obviously, In Excess, you know, has a lot more because they're a lot more international. But you know, it's still, you can only play so much in a night. You actually can't play, you know, we can't play 30, 40 songs because we'll be there for like 5 hours.
4: Yeah.
3: But I'm giving it a good go and certainly all my faves. And obviously, there's the obvious ones you have to play.
4: Yes.
3: And then it's just really a structuring a set that, you know, has highs and lows and, you know, beginning, a middle and an end. But, you know, it's fun. It's a fun night and for everybody. And honestly, more importantly, it's a fun night for me and my band. We just love playing and I just love playing and playing these songs from these two bands. that I was in for all these years later. You know, it's really special, and I'm very grateful, and yeah, love it.

0: It's John Stevens. He's in town tonight playing his Noise Works in NXS Collection show at Anita's Theatre in Thoreau. Tickets still available. News next.
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2: Adam Story with ABC News. The Deputy Coroner has apologised to the family of an Indigenous teenager who died nearly 40 years ago in the state's northwest. As findings into his death were handed down today, James Parris reports.
3: New South Wales Deputy State Coroner Harriet Graham delivered her findings into the death of Mark Anthony Haynes in Tamworth today. Mark's body was found on train tracks outside of Tamworth in 1988 in mysterious circumstances. Police initially ruled Mark's death a suicide. However, Judge Graham disagreed. Despite ruling out suicide, Judge Graham expressed her personal regret that she was unable to conclude how Mark's body came to be on the tracks. She went on to say it was likely key witness Glenn Mannion knew more about Mark's death than he had told the court. Mr. Mannion has always denied any involvement in Mark Haynes' death.
2: A new exhibition marking Australia's involvement in the Afghanistan war will not include a previously displayed portrait of Ben Robert Smith, who's accused of committing war crimes during the conflict. The new gallery will officially open at the Australian War Memorial in Canberra next week, with Mr. Robert Smith successfully applying to vary his bail conditions in order to attend. The Victoria Cross recipient was invited to the event by the memorial. AWM Director Matt Anderson says the Brereton report that uncovered alleged unlawful killings is in the gallery, but the portrait is not.
4: Where it once stood no longer exists. It stood in a stairwell that we've since demolished. Okay, so his uniform remains on display. We've updated the interpretive panel. There was an IG-ADF Afghanistan inquiry report. It's in the galleries. We acknowledge that, but then we put it into the context of that longest war.
2: Australia's net overseas migration is down to its lowest level in 4 years. New data from the Bureau of Statistics shows 301,000 people were added in 2025, down from 330,000 the previous year. It's the lowest figure since September 22, but still above pre-COVID levels. Australia's total population at the end of last year was 27.8 million. Queensland's Premier has used his own migrant background to reject Pauline Hanson's push for a monoculture Australia. It follows a controversial speech by the One Nation leader in Canberra yesterday. David Crisafulli says he's proud of his heritage and he says Australia's strength lies in people working hard just like his own family did.
5: I'm the product of migrants. That's my family story and I'm proud of that. And I want people who come to this state and this country to be proud to be Aussies and to work and make the contribution that my late grandfather did. That's what I want to see.
2: Analysts say there are many issues with the interim peace deal between the United States and Iran, signed by the leaders of both countries earlier today. Global Affairs editor Laura Tingle reports.
6: People starting to analyse this deal are just finding it gobsmacking that it is. You could drive a truck through so many aspects of it. You know, there are a lot of problems with it. You know, things like the $300 billion fund, which apparently nobody's going to be sort of contributing to. Trump suggesting the Gulf states will. Saudi Arabia saying, no, that's not going to happen. And there are questions for Australia too, because the lifting of sanctions, which has been declared in this, is apparently not just for US sanctions. Australia has sanctions on Iran, so that's going to be a decision down the track. The nicest thing you could say, I think, is that given how little trust there is between the two sides, the positive is that they'll just have to quietly build on these things.
2: In sport, Socceroos defender Kai Truen says slowing down the Americans will be the key to winning Saturday's World Cup game against the USA in Seattle. The USA opened its home campaign with a 4-1 victory over Paraguay, while Australia downed Turkey a 2-0 in its opening match. Truen is familiar with some of the US players after joining New York City FC earlier this year. He says the Australian defence will need to be ready for some quick and skillful play.
7: They're going to be a really tough test, and you could see that against Paraguay. They had a great performance, so you know, there's a few things that we've been working on during the week to try and, you know, shut a few things down, but we know they're going to be a strong team and it's going to be a really tough game.
2: And British archaeologists believe they've discovered an earlier, much simpler version of Stonehenge about 5 kilometres away from the prehistoric monument in southern England. All that remains of the older structure is 2 holes in the ground, but the team says they held wooden posts that lined up with the sun on the summer and winter solstices in the same way as Stonehenge. The site has been dated to about 5,000 years old, which predates Stonehenge by around 500 years. The weather for the remainder of the afternoon, scattered showers or rain areas over the southern inland plains and the far west, extending to the rest of the southern, western and central areas. Possible thunderstorms about the southern inland plains and the far west. Partly cloudy in Sydney this afternoon. Partly cloudy with a possible shower tomorrow, 21. Sunny on Saturday in 21 and a shower or two on Sunday, 19. 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
0: Yes, 4:05, just to confirm it is still the hour of 4:00 here at ABC Illawarra and across this great nation, unless you're in the other parts of the country that are a different time. Anyway, let's not get into specifics. How are you on this Thursday afternoon? I hope you're doing well. A little bit dreary this afternoon. We'll catch up with the Bureau in a mere moment. Also, the third hearing of the inquiry into the state of live music in New South Wales was held today. And it heard from a few local music festival coordinators and venues. You'll hear what was discussed at the inquiry in a mere moment. Also, being a Thursday, we will hear a true crime story before 5:00. And today it is the story of what became of Jack. It is the latest Unravel season, which is a sensational podcast produced by the ABC. We'll speak to podcast host and journalist Robert Bergen very soon. Here at ABC Illawarra. Also, in about 15 minutes, a World Cup chat. Yes, a lot happening in the World Cup every day, I think, for the next 5.5 weeks. I think we've got to go, maybe 5. And we will keep you up to date with the comings and goings and the countries and all that sort of jazz. So, we'll chat World Cup very soon here at ABC Illawarra.
8: 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Weather.
0: Right now, though, time to have a look at the weather with Morgan Pumper at the Bureau of Meteorology. Morgan, good afternoon.
9: Hey, Fairley.
0: Okay, a little bit dreary this afternoon. There's some rain coming, isn't there?
9: Yeah, into tomorrow. So we do have a frontal system moving over. Look, it's not overly strong, so the high chance of showers most likely in the morning with 0 to 3 millimetres in Wollongong, but we are going to see that northerly airflow increasing before more of a northwesterly into the late afternoon. And even though 2 to 8 millimetres at Goulburn as well, with the very high chance of showers, we're also going to see some strong winds there. So with the temperatures, they're probably not shifting too much until about Saturday for our southern ranges, so that we've got a bit more of a west and even a touch of southwesterly within that weekend forecast. So look, there is a bit of a change, which will be more so on the weekend, and it looks like we'll finally be getting some winter temperatures into next week as well.
0: Okay, what about in the Highlands? I understand it's going to be pretty cold over the weekend, is it?
9: Yeah, that's right. So really, even though we do see into the weekend about minimum temperatures 4 degrees at Barrel, but nonetheless, while we do see still that chance of some showers and a little bit of cloud, seems like that wind should be coming down. So it'll be quite settled with the high pressure system coming behind these troughs due to the low pressure system.

0: system over Tasmania, but really for the time being, nothing really of concern, but it will be a little bit of a shock to the system.
1: All right, Morgan, thank you so much.
0: No worries.
1: Traffic. Road's looking good if you are heading south on the M1. You'll notice it's a bit slow coming into Berkeley, but you know what? That's old news literally every day, same story. A bit slow going coming into the Hume Highway from both directions. Other than that, all is looking well. If you have seen a problem on the roads, let us know. 1300 973 300 or text 0467 922 684.
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1: It is 8 minutes past four, and the third hearing of the Upper House inquiry into the state of live music in New South Wales was held today. This inquiry today focused on the regions and heard from various councils, music festival coordinators, regional venues and music associations, including Kangaroo Valley Folk Festival and Kiama Jazz and Blues Festival. ABC reporter Michaela McGuirk-Scalara has been following the inquiry today, and she joins me now. Michaela, good afternoon.
3: Hi, Fairly.
1: Thank you for joining us. Look, could you give us a bit of background on this inquiry? Why is there an inquiry into the live music in New South Wales?
3: Yeah, so the inquiry first launched in 2025 to gather evidence from media groups, local councils, venues, and also artists themselves. It really aims to understand the challenges that the live music industry across New South Wales is facing at the moment. And there's already been two hearings. One was in May, which had a lot of those key voices like the Media, Entertainment and Arts Alliance. And there was also one earlier this week that heard from the artists, promoters, and managers themselves. But today, as you said, we had a real regional focus with a lot of the regional councils talking. But in the afternoon, it was really a focused on the South Coast and the Illawarra, which was really interesting.
1: Okay, so who were the local witnesses at today's hearing and what did they say?
3: Yeah, there was quite a lot of voices and diverse kind of situations. So we had Kristen Brandon from the Kangaroo Valley Folk Festival, and she's the former vice president. And we also had Zena Armstrong from the Cobargo Folk Festival, and they were kind of talking about the issues that smaller festivals in regional areas are dealing with. And they raised some really interesting points about how festivals are struggling due to volunteer shortages driven by the cost of living, and how most volunteers are retirement age simply because younger volunteers just can't afford to take the time out of their full-time job or something along those lines to volunteer. And they were really questioning the future of these festivals if they're just relying on retirement aged volunteers. Look, Miss Brandon also spoke about a need for more venues for younger artists under the age of 18. As we know, those who are under 18 can't perform in pubs, and most of the live music stuff is happening at pubs and bars. So there was a real argument for that as well. Now, when it comes to the Cobargo Folk Festival, which is up in Bega, Miss Armstrong was speaking about how this festival actually generates millions in visitor spending for this super small town called Cobargo, but it actually really suffers due to geographical penalties, simply because there's nowhere to borrow the infrastructure needed for these regional festivals. I mean, they're relying on getting stuff from Canberra, and if you think about how much that will cost to transport, that's just heaps of money just to transport a stage from here to there. We also heard from the owner and manager of Fillmore's, Morgan Lewis, and of course that's a cafe bar in Kiama that has really struggled over the years trying to get live music into the venue. And you know, Mr. Lewis, he looked really quite defeated as he relayed the troubles he's gone through over the past 4 years trying to get live music into the venue. And one thing he really said that was really interesting was he felt like he was being pushed in the back by state government and punched in the face by local government. And that was really, that really got a lot of people's attention in that room, simply because he was saying how, yes, the government, the state government is really here for encouraging live music and it's being quite supportive for artists. He feels like local council and local government at the end of the day has the say

0: in terms of changing policy and development applications. So that was just something he talked about, and he talked about that struggle. And then, of course, another interesting one we had was Colin Hesse, who is a volunteer presenter for Triple U, Shoalhaven Community Radio. And he was talking about Nowra and how town planning in Nowra has actually left the CBD quite dead, with no residential density to support that nightlife. And he was suggesting that councillors and these elected officials should get more training on things like town planning so they can understand what's good for smaller towns. And I thought that was quite an interesting thing. So, look, a real mix of voices and stories at today's hearing, really interesting.
1: Look, Michaela, when does this inquiry wrap up?
0: Yeah, there's not really an indication of when the inquiry will wrap up yet. But from here, we know that the panel will have to digest a lot of information and what they've heard over the past few days. And then after that, a final report will be tabled. We're just not quite sure when that's going to happen, but hopefully soon.
1: All right, Michaela McGuirk-Scolaro, thank you so much for joining us.
0: Thank you.
1: Yes, Michaela McGuirk-Scolaro reporting on this third hearing of the Upper House Inquiry into the state of live music in New South Wales. And the third inquiry was held today. Michaela was chatting there about Cobago and the fact that it was sort of represented in today's hearing. And, oh, gosh, I think my strongest memory of Cobago is that the town itself really suffered during the bushfires. And famously, it is the town that Scott Morrison visited and residents refused to shake his hand back after the Black Summer bushfires of 2006. So, yeah, hopefully, or 2020, rather. Hopefully the town has recovered from that. But, yeah, we definitely want to see live music be able to thrive as an industry across our great state. It's currently 4:15. We have heard that at Illawarra Road in North Nowra, there has been an accident between Daly Crescent and Fairway Drive. So Illawarra Road is closed at North Nowra. That's between Daly Crescent and Fairway Drive. That, of course, a pretty main busy road going through North Nowra, a main route for people to get home or whatever it might be. So just be aware that that could cause a problem. Other than that, we do have a man on the ground who knows what else is going on. Traffic. Derek Peterson of the Transport Management Centre, good afternoon.
2: Good afternoon, Fairly. Yes, and I see some fairly heavy traffic coming north across Nowra Bridge also, so that may be caused by any incident on one of those local roads just off to the side of the Princes Highway there. Princes Highway at the moment through the Shoalhaven is all open. Also, if you're heading south from Sydney towards Wollongong on the M1 Princes Motorway, be prepared for the possibility of some delays through Maddens Plains. Report of a car fire southbound on the motorway there at Maddens Plains. Looks as though traffic is still getting through, but be prepared for the possibility of some delays and watch out for crews attending to that reported car fire just near the top of Mount Ousley. Elsewhere, seeing some fairly slow traffic southbound on the motorway as you travel between Unanderra and Berkeley, particularly at the Northcliffe Drive off-ramps, and that typically slow spot for New Lake Entrance Road, Oak Flats. There's some slow westbound traffic around Pioneer Drive. Now, an update on the trains. There are delays to some of the South Coast Line trains, also the T4 Eastern Suburbs and Illawarra Line trains. It's because there's a train stopped at Sutherland while a person waits for some medical help on a train there. So trains are diverting around that using other tracks, but there will be some delays for some of the South Coast Line and T4 trains as a result. Check the latest on your service with the Transport app or use the website transportnsw.info, and the traffic information is at livetraffic.com.
1: Thank you very much, Derek. Yeah, I'll keep you up to date with what's going on at the top of Mount Ousley with that reported car fire, and also just another mention at North Nowra, Illawarra Road is closed. All right, it's 17 minutes past 4 here at ABC Illawarra. After 4, The Twister. And also true crime. Every Thursday we delve into a true crime story. This time it is the story of what became of Jack. It is Unravel, the latest season of the ABC podcast Unravel, where we will chat to the journalist and host of that particular podcast coming up in about half an hour's time. We will also talk Socceroos and the World Cup next.

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3: It is 21 minutes past four here at ABC Illawarra. Fairlie Hamilton with you, where we'll talk true crime coming up after 4:30. We'll also get into the Twister. But first, it is time to delve into sport. I wish I had some sort of... I'm trying to find a sports song to sort of play so that we can get into the World Cup chat. So we say, hey, we're gonna break. This is the anthem or the official song. I don't know. There's one of each. And there's a bit of a contention over which is more relevant. The man who might know is Zane Bojack from ABC Sport, who joins me now. Zane, good afternoon.
4: Hello, Fairlie. Can I say something? Go I on. Like the song, but... The Die Die by Shakira. That's what gets me going. I think it's the better one, but I mean, it's a bit like we're going to talk about Ronaldo versus Messi. You like one or the other. You know, you're allowed to have an opinion. That's fine. It's okay.
3: I mean, yeah, this is just the one I was given, if I'm honest with you. What about tomorrow? We do the Shakira one.
4: Okay. Yeah. Sounds great. Right. And I'll try and do the midriff sort of twirling and that sort of stuff, twisting.
3: Your hips, they don't lie, Zane. Everyone talks about your hips and how they don't lie. I've heard this about you.
4: Well, I need surgery on one of them, so hope they don't lie. There you go.
3: All right, let's talk what's been going on in North America overnight.
4: Yes.
3: And today, first up, Socceroos defender Kai Truan has faced media today ahead of Australia's match with the USA in Seattle. Now, that's coming up on Saturday morning. What did he have to say?
4: Well, he knows America better than most because he lives there. He plays at New York City alongside fellow Socceroo Aidan O'Neill and American goalkeeper Matt Free. So it's very interesting dynamic that these three are coming up against each other in this big game on Friday night over there, Saturday morning our time. I can tell you one thing. After witnessing the October 25 clash, where it was a 2-1 win for the USA, Kai Truan said, look, I wasn't at the game, but I watched it, and we're not going to leave anything in the locker room.
5: I expect it to be very heated. I guess that both teams need to win this game to, you know, progress through the group. Obviously, I didn't play in that game last year, but I did watch it on TV, and it was, you know, it was good to watch as an Aussie. It was quite feisty, and you know, a lot of big tackles, which obviously you've got to be careful. Like, no one wants to do anything silly, but I'm sure it'll be there'll be lots of big moments or strong tackles from both sides, and I don't think anyone will be leaving anything out there.
4: All right, soccer is supposed to be a non-contact game, but there you go, a bit of aggression coming up. Looking forward to that. And look, he's a self-confessed Mr. Fix-It of Australian football, but he said that he and the rest of the New York City team have been giving it a little bit to Matt Freese ahead of this big game.
5: I have never wanted to win a game more.

0: this one, I can tell you that for free. To be honest, they give him a little bit more stick than I'd say they give Ado and I at training, because obviously there's a lot of South American boys, and I think they prefer Australia, you know, maybe like they call it an upset, beat the US, and they try and give him a bit of stick about it too, but he doesn't really budge too much. He's pretty locked into what he does. So, but yeah, like I said before, I've never wanted to win a game more than I've wanted to win this game against the US for sure.
1: And I think about 26 million Australians are right behind you, Kai. We want you to win this game as well. And look, one of the interesting things is that every player has to be on their toes and ready to go, because even though they have this big win against Turkey on Sunday, Socceroos coach Tony Popovich has said no one has their position is safe and you need to be ready.
0: It doesn't matter if you're in the starting 11 one game or you're not, you always have to be ready. And there's 26 boys here that are working hard every single day to be in that starting 11. And then, you know, if you're not in the starting 11, you're training as hard as you can to prepare the boys that are in the starting 11 best you can. And I think that was there was a good example of that in the Turkey game. The boys that come off the bench really made an impact and finished the game off strong. And I think, you know, as a whole group, everyone's proud of what we did.
1: Well, so there's been a lot of smack talk leading in fairly, and look, all I can say is I can't wait for the game. I've got AFL the previous night. I've got rugby league the night following. I don't know what I'm going to do, whether I stay up or go to sleep and wake up again, but 5 o'clock Saturday morning, it is on like Donkey Kong, Australia versus the US.
2: Gosh, you've basically got a newborn baby there with all those games you've got to watch.
1: You know, when I've had my little fella's just turned 4 actually yesterday,
2: yeah.
1: And I remember how special it was when I was doing those night feedings looking after my wife. All the nighttime sport, like the British Open golf and, you know, the soccer overnight, it was fantastic. He was born in 2022. It was incredible.
2: Oh, good for you. I'm happy to hear it. I didn't have the same experience. But anyway, maybe I need to get into the international sport if I ever have another child, which I can guarantee you I won't. Look, I must say it's very, very important that we win this match against the USA.
1: Oh, well, with all the pundits, and they've set it up perfectly. I mean, one of the big things is that it's not the number one sport in the United States, as it's not here. But yeah, between all of the experts, between the US and Australia and the battles and the players saying, yes, we've seen the clips of Mike Grella and we don't care that, you know, he said this, and Harry Kuehl saying, I don't even know who the guy is, despite the fact he played at Leeds, where Harry comes from.
2: Oh,
1: but that was I think that was the best sledge ever, Harry Kuehl, Leeds great, saying, I have no idea who this guy is when he has played at Leeds. So that was fantastic. But look, one of the other things the Socceroos have got to worry about is they're getting these big money offers fairly. And today we found out that Alessandro Saccardi, he has been offered big money to move to Atletico Madrid. Currently, he plays in the Serie A. He's been also offered a big money deal to go to Newcastle United in the EPL. That's the club that's looked after by Saudi Arabia. They've got all that money pumping in there. And also another club in the Serie A in Bologna. You got Lucas Harrington with offers for Barcelona. Nestor Iraconda has been tied to Villarreal of Spain and West Ham United. These Socceroos have got to have their eye on the prize. You go deep in the tournament, the money's going to go up. So all I can say is let's go, boys. Hopefully you can think about the football, and then all those big deals is going to come later on.
2: That is great news. I'm happy to hear that, you know, there's some good job offers on the table for our Socceroos. Look, yesterday we saw Lionel Messi score 3 goals for Argentina as they began their title defence today. His arch rival Cristiano Ronaldo was in action for Portugal. What happened?
1: Yes, well, you're either a Ronaldo supporter or you're a Messi supporter. And Ronaldo, we know, doesn't like the fact that Messi's got a World Cup and he hasn't got one. But can you believe it? For the 5th straight World Cup match and the 10th consecutive game in major competitions, he didn't get a goal and he didn't even have a shot on target. It was a pretty poor performance, and no less than 1998 World Cup winner with France and Arsenal striker for many years, Thierry Henry, he was very unimpressed with Ronaldo's efforts inside the goal box.
3: Because he wants to score, he goes into the path of the back pass. You see both players and it's easier for you to defend. And that's my thing. The team needs to score, not you. You saw the reaction of Bruno Fernandes behind going like, let it roll, make a run, create space so I can tap it in. It didn't happen.
1: Yeah, it's called selfish by Thierry Henry, no less. It was a 1-1 draw between Portugal and Congo. In the other results, England scored 4 goals. Harry Kane got a brace as they won 4-2 over Croatia. Ghana beat Panama 1-0 with a result, a goal in the 94th minute. And Uzbekistan, they went down to Colombia 3-1 with Daniel Nunes scoring a brilliant goal. He's a defender. Maybe Ronaldo needs to get some lessons off him.
2: Well, look, I wouldn't like to comment being, you know, not very good at soccer. In fact, calling it soccer instead of football. So what's coming up tonight?

0: hot.
1: All right, so we've got some big games coming up later tonight. We've got Czechia up against South Africa, both those teams chasing points after losing in the opening round. We've got Mexico, a big crowd at the Guadalajara Stadium up against South Korea. They're chasing top spot in their group. That's Group A. Group B is Switzerland versus Bosnia and Herzegovina, and also Canada. Big crowd going to be at Vancouver as they take on Qatar.
0: Oh, they get to play at home.
1: Yes, Canada's playing at home. Mexico's playing at home. And the US is playing at home. And wouldn't we like to shut up all those Yanks with a big win on Saturday morning in Seattle? Oh, it'd be so beautiful.
0: Look, Seattle's a very cool city, and I've got a feeling that the Aussies can do it in Seattle. I've got something for you, though, Zane.
1: Oh, look at me go.
0: I can sense it. I can sense your hips not lying as we speak. All right, Zane Bojack.
1: Got my exercise for the day. There we go.
0: It didn't go for very long. Oh, all right, enjoy tonight. Those late night feeds / football, AFL, whatever it is viewing. We'll talk to you again soon.
1: See you fairly.
0: There you go. Zane Bojack of ABC Sport keeping us up to date with everything we need to know about what's happening with the great game, the round ball game, football, as it's known. It's a bit confusing for someone like me who's not really, you know, across all the football codes. I just say soccer. But I know that you get in big trouble if you call it soccer, and that's okay. Also, we haven't really spoken about Origin, have we? Do we need to talk about Origin? Look, it wasn't great. It wasn't great. I went to bed. It's funny because last time I went to bed and the Blues were losing dismally and then they won. And last night I went to bed, they were ahead. Yes, I do go to bed by like, you know, 8:30 at the latest. And they were winning. And next, I don't know. I don't know what to do. Next game, I suppose, maybe I'll just stay up and watch the whole thing. Anyway, it's coming up to the Twister very soon here at ABC Illawarra. We'll also get some true crime on this True Crime Thursday. We'll delve into the latest season of the ABC podcast, Unravel. Now, though, it is time to get some news headlines with Hayley Prenter. Good afternoon.
2: Good afternoon, Fairley. Australia's net overseas migration is down to its lowest level in 4 years. New data from the Bureau of Statistics shows 301,000 people were added in 2025, down from 330,000 the previous year. It's the lowest figure since September 2022, but still above pre-COVID levels. The member for Cunningham says the future of a local renewable industry is looking brighter after hydrogen startup Hysata announced it's received their first commercial order. The Port Kembla company manufactures hydrogen electrolyzers and this week announced it's building a megawatt scale system for an international company to be completed by 2027. Hysata has previously received $45 million in state funding and federal funding. Alison Byrne says the investment is bearing green shoots for the local renewable industry. And Socceroos defender Kai Truna says slowing down the Americans will be key to winning Saturday's FIFA World Cup game against the USA in Seattle. The USA opened its home campaign with a 4-1 victory over Paraguay, while Australia is down in Turkey 2-0 in its opening match. Trewin is familiar with some of the American players after joining Major League Soccer's New York City FC earlier this year. He says the Australian defence will need to be ready for some quick and skillful play. To the weather, Wollongong partly cloudy, 18 degrees, Embarrow partly cloudy and 13, and Enarra partly cloudy and 17 degrees.
0: Hayley, have you been getting behind the Socceroos?
2: Of course. I had to go watch the game on Sunday. It was very fun. My sister's soccer club booked out an entire part of the pubs. We were all together. It was catered. There was a bar tab. It was lovely.
0: Oh, that's
2: best
0: fun.
2: Way to watch the Socceroos, right?
0: Yeah.
2: And the atmosphere was amazing. So amazing that I have committed. 5 a.m. Saturday morning, I am going to the local pub again. They're opening early. No drinks, of course, but they'll have coffee and breakfast, hopefully.
0: It's always 5 p.m.
2: I just need to be around the atmosphere fairly. It was incredible.
0: I love this. That really speaks to the different eras of our lives that we're in, because on Sunday while you're at the pub, I was at a child's birthday party, and it was really funny because all the dads were standing around looking at their phones.
2: You know, I've had to joke because my partner is really into soccer and has been all over the World Cup, and I've been sending him all of these TikToks and reels on social media about being on dates and girlfriends having the phone above their head so they can watch the footy while they're on dates together. I feel like that's what I'm going to be like for the next few weeks, especially.
0: But like you pointed out, it's your sister's soccer team that booked out the, or football team, should I say. So, you know, the girls are behind it just as well.
2: Absolutely, yes. I think after the female World Cup was here, I think all the women are getting around the Socceroos as they should. And yeah, hopefully, the Matildas can do it again in a couple of years' time as well.
0: Have you got a backup country?
2: Not yet. So I go off the rule that you have to back the Socceroos, and then after that you can back the team that you would most likely get a passport for. So, like, you know, if you've got generations before you that are from a certain country, you back that team. I'm still working out who that is. I've got to go through my ancestry and work out what country I can barrack for that I would be most likely to get a passport for.
0: Oh, family. Gosh, that's very complicated. I just sort of go, oh, that's a good colour. I'll go for that country. Yeah, cool. Anyway, it's 26 minutes to 5 here at ABC Illawarra. That was Hayley Prenter with the news.
3: Brain Twister.
4: Brain Twister.
3: It's a brain twister.
5: What's the answer?
6: Twister. It's a brain twister.
4: Twister.
3: Twister.
5: This is the Twister.
0: Yes, and it is time for the Twister. Well, as we heard, a big result for the Democratic Republic of the Congo in the World Cup today, and they were very well dressed. The Leopards, I think, is the name of the team, or the Cheetahs. I'm sure it was Leopards. Surely you wouldn't call yourself Cheetahs if you're a sporting team, even if you had cheetahs as, you know, native to your country. Anyway, they were very well dressed. Oh, let's just leave it at that. But the Congo have not played in a World Cup since 1974, and this morning they managed a draw with competition heavyweights Portugal. Quite impressive. Now, the Congo is the second biggest country in Africa. So for the Twister today, I want you to tell me two countries that border it. Two countries that border the Congo, 1300 973 300. Donna Summer.

0: we get back into the Twister on 1300 973 300, call now. Very likely I'll be able to talk to you. To just have a bit of a traffic update about what's happening in Nowra with Derek Peterson at the Transport Management Centre. Hello, Derek.
1: Hello, Fairlie. Yes, this is this crash that's happened on the northern side of Nowra Bridge on Illawarra Road. And as some of your listeners have correctly said, Illawarra Road is closed in both directions just west of the Princes Highway because of that crash. But the effect is that if you're in the left lane of Nowra Bridge coming over the bridge and then turning into Illawarra Road, you will be turned around to go back to the Princes Highway. So that's why we're seeing such heavy traffic on the Princes Highway and why you can't get through on Illawarra Road in either direction while it's closed because of that crash. So if you are crossing at Nowra Bridge going north towards Bomaderry, just don't be in the left lane. Try and stay in the middle lane or the right lane to avoid having to turn left into Illawarra Road. It is currently closed, traffic being turned around. You're better off staying on the Princes Highway, go up to Mossvale Road and then take a diversion through Camborra Village or wherever you need to go that way. Illawarra Road closed in both directions, northern side of Nowra Bridge because of that crash.
0: All right, Derek Peterson, thank you very much for the update.
2: Brain Twister.
3: Brain Twister.
2: It's a brain twister.
4: What's the answer?
5: Twister. It's a brain twister.
3: Twister.
2: Twister.
4: This is the Twister.
0: Yes, we are in the midst of the Twister. Unfortunately, apparently too challenging, the Twister today. Look, I've got a clue for the Twister now, but just to sort of get into the question before the clue, we heard today a big result for the Democratic Republic of the Congo in the World Cup today, managing a draw with competition heavyweights Portugal. The Congo is the second biggest country in Africa. So big, in fact, that there are 9 countries that border it. I just need you to tell me 2 countries that border it. For the Twister today, apparently it's right in the centre of Africa. I will say, Steph writes these Twisters, and he did ask 2 people in the office if they had an answer, and both of them said, I don't really know. That's not my expertise in terms of geography. But he still decided to put it on the radio. I guess, you know, there's a lot more people in the the listening audience than in our office. But anyway, looks like we have a couple of people who are willing to guess the Twister for today. First of all, I'm joined by Steve in Wollongong. Steve, hello.
6: Is that me?
0: Yeah, that's you.
6: I didn't think I'd... I was driving and I thought, oh, I won't call now, but I didn't know I'd get on. Oh, well, I'm good, aren't you?
0: Here you are. You've gotten through, Steve. Yeah, I'm good. Thank you. Thank you. You're obviously a very intelligent man and you have an answer for us.
6: Before I answer, in the quiz yesterday, you mentioned the name of someone that I know quite well. Colin Sullivan.
0: Colin Sullivan, yeah, who's that?
6: He's the guy that invented the CPAP machine.
0: Oh, right. You know Cole, do you?
6: Yes, I do.
0: Oh, how's Cole these days? What's he inventing? Still inventing things?
6: Oh, nothing much. He was trying to invent some kind of mattress thing, but I think he's getting on a bit now, Cole, but I think in the true scheme of things, I think there were 2 people involved in that CPAP machine and one got the gold mine and one got the shaft. But anyway.
0: Oh, no, it's a little bit like the moon landing situation. Neil Armstrong versus the other bloke. Could you get Cole's details and we'll give him a call. It'd be great to find out about this CPAP machine. No, seriously, we're always looking for content here at the radio station. Anyway, all right.
6: Yeah, okay.
0: Go on.
6: South Sudan, Burundi, Uganda. Will that do? Oh, okay. Thank you.
0: You got 3. Can I tell you something terrible? Burundi, is that the country you said?
6: Yeah, something like that, yeah.
0: I've never heard of that nation until literally this very moment in time.
6: Oh, really?
0: Isn't that terrible?
6: I do this quiz in a paper every day, and that's often one of the questions, actually.
0: Yeah, well, I'm a bit embarrassed to admit that, but hey, I'm nothing if not honest. Yeah.
6: How good was the Congo in the World Cup, hey? Unbelievable.
0: Yes. Well, how well dressed are they as well? Did you see how well dressed they are?
6: I can't say I noticed.
0: Well, that was one of the main talking points around their beautiful outfit. I mean, I don't know about on the field, but when they came off the aeroplane, they're in these beautiful suits with this sort of like a jaguar skin over their shoulders. Was it leopard or

0: cheetah. I'm not sure. I should probably find out. I keep talking about it. It wouldn't kill me.
1: Always back a horse called self-interest. They try harder. And I imagine there's a lot of kids in those poor countries. They get a soccer ball and it might be their ticket out.
0: Yeah. Well, that's it. I've just looked it up. The designer behind Congo's World Cup suit, I wanted to change people's views on Africa. Alvin Jr. Mack, he's gone viral. He's a fashionista based in France, and he was the brain behind the bold and classy outfits, which do feature leopard-themed suits and bags. Oh, and there's glasses. They look great. Go look it up, Steve. All right, I'm going to pop you on hold because our next guest is waiting to chat. But good to chat.
1: That's all right. See you later. See you.
0: Thank
1: bye,
0: you.
1: Everybody.
0: There you go, Steve, friend of Colin. Here at ABC Illawarra.
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0: It is 4:45 here at ABC Illawarra, and it's time for this. 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And the ABC's Unravel podcast series features seasons which each delve into a different case. 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
5: On a moonless night at a Queensland picnic spot surrounded by bush, a man suddenly vanishes. Just moments ago, this guy's been talking to his workmate. It's like this bloke's just been swallowed up by the night. When 27-year-old Jack McLennan went missing, it was a massive shock.
6: I couldn't believe this was happening.
7: Jack's been missing since last night. And maybe like, what the hell do you mean?
5: How does a fit, visibly strong young guy with his whole life ahead of him just disappear?
6: You could nearly say an alien took him away because he's just vanished.
5: What Became of Jack is the latest season of the ABC's true crime podcast, Unravel.
0: The host of the podcast is investigative reporter and journalist Robert Bergen, who joins me now. Rob, good afternoon.
8: Hey, how are you, Fairleigh?
0: Good. Look, thanks so much for joining us. It's a really awful case, particularly when, you know, we don't have answers and the family's obviously left wondering. But just give us an idea of who Jack was, please.
8: Yeah, so Jack, for all intents and purposes, was this fairly clean-living guy. He'd just recently gone from being a personal trainer of many years into the construction industry. He came from a small town called Gomeri, which is only like 700 people, most famous for its pumpkin festival. So it's kind of like this quaint small town story, but he has a lot of things go wrong for him this one week. His car breaks down, his girlfriend and him break up, he's looking for a new place, and he goes out with his mate into a waterhole where this place with a waterhole is only 40 people live there. And it gets to 10 o'clock at night and he just vanishes. The two of them become separated in darkness. And from there, no one really knows what's happened to him.
0: How old was Jack, or is Jack?
8: 27.
0: Okay. And what year did he go missing?
8: He went in 2024. So it's still an active case at the moment, only being 18 months down the track.
0: Yeah, right. So how did you come across his case?
8: I keep an eye out for missing persons in that area. And that town, Gomeri, the little pumpkin town, is kind of right on the edge of our patch. We don't get out to it much. So when this happened, and then a series of strange clues started being found, you know, little belongings of Jack's that popped up, but they didn't really form a true picture of what had gone on that night. So I guess I started following the breadcrumbs, and as I met more characters and found out more information, I thought, oh, holy heck, there's a whole bunch below the surface here that we didn't know to start off with.
0: What I find so striking about this particular case is that Jack was literally with his mate, and from one moment he was there and the next totally vanished. What did his mate have to say about that moment that Jack vanished? What were they doing at the time?
8: So the mate was inside his car cleaning it up in darkness, and Jack was on his mobile phone up against a shed about 20, 30 metres away. And he said that they were kind of like bantering back and forwards, and then Jack was silent and he's kind of gone out of his car to look where Jack is, and there's no sign of him. So he's got out his torch, shone it around, yelled out for Jack, couldn't hear anything. He actually went home and got his dog to then come and see if the dog could smell out Jack, because they knew each other from the work site. And, just no sign of him at all.
0: So did they go out to go camping for the night, or, like, what was the broader picture?
8: Well, that's one of the interesting things with this case, because that's what it was presented as his first, that this was a boys' weekend getaway. But as you find out more and more about it, they'd been travelling around that day and perhaps intersected with some people that you wouldn't expect to be in the story, and that's what adds extra intrigue.
0: Okay, all right. So you mentioned that you sort of picked up the pieces that were handed to you, started to follow some breadcrumbs. Who did you manage to speak to?
8: Well, we've spoken to nearly everyone in this case, which has been hard work, because Chris Duke, the last person to spend time with Jack, the workmate that he was with when he disappeared, he didn't speak to anybody at all for 18 months. So we've managed to get him to sit down and tell us a full account of what was going on that day, and sort of a bit of background that we didn't know about. Jack's girlfriend that he broke up with that week, same story. She had never spoken to the media before and agreed to sit down and have a chat with us. And then a whole just string of people that he interacted with on his last day that no one's been able to track down. We found them out and just been able to piece by piece put together those final hours.
0: Gosh, I mean, look, when I hear this story without knowing much more than what you've sort of described to me, the first place my brain goes is, right, you just said that this guy was having a tough week. He's come out of a relationship breakup. He's had a car that's broken down. You know, sometimes we feel like life just gets on top of us. Was it just a case of him deciding to disappear, you know, take himself off somewhere? That remains to be seen where, but what were the theories in regards to his disappearance?
8: Oh, yeah. I mean, there's a whole bunch you've pointed to two there, that perhaps he's disappeared on purpose or there's some sort of self-harm. And I know police were looking into that early, but they were convinced that Jack was telling everyone that he was kind of glad the relationship had come to an end, and he was looking forward to going out and perhaps, you know, finding someone else to share his life with at that point in time. And he packed his car full of his belongings, so it looked like he, for all intents and purposes, had plans for the coming days. I mean, it's just boggling. From those couple of initial theories about why he's gone missing, since I've started covering this, there's more than 50 different theories about what's happened to Jack, and some of them are quite fantastical, and the others, if you put the pieces together, you think, well, that's actually well within the realms of possibility.
0: Could you tell us some of the fantastical theories?
8: Oh, I mean, the two craziest I've perhaps come across is that he's been abducted by aliens, and there's been, in fact, UFO watchers from America have joined in the case of Jack to find out if he was sort of taken by aliens. We've also had someone put up a video that he was eaten by the Yowie, you know, Australia's version of Bigfoot. Mm. That country out there is kind of like the mascot for that area, is the Yowie. So there's all these kind of folklore tales, et cetera, that lead into it. But I think if you look at what's most likely, like, I guess number one, he's gone missing in some fairly dense scrub, and that makes the most sense. But the thing that holds that back is that 160 people search for him for weeks and weeks. His family's never stopped searching. They've done grid searches with supporters all over the area for the last 18 months. They've never found his mobile phone, never found the clothes that he was wearing. There's been no human remains found. So then you start to think, you know, did he disappear on purpose? But then we're assured many times over that he and his sisters were basically inseparable. And he's a bit of a mummy's boy as well. So that doesn't seem to make sense. And then, you know, that leads your brain down thinking foul play around some of the people that he was last with. And then there's probably five different tangents to go off of that.
0: Yeah, you mentioned that they sort of met some, I don't know, you alluded to the fact that perhaps these were unsavory or unusual people that they met during the day, and this is who they ended up spending the night with. Is that right?
8: Yeah, they spent a large part of the afternoon with these people, went and visited them a couple of times.
0: Okay. Yeah. Look, could you describe to us, I mean, this is a bush picnic spot. It's about 3 hours from Brisbane. What's the land like? What's the area like out there?
8: It's a big mix of agricultural and state forest land. So out at the exact spot where he's gone missing, there's this big water hole where they'd spent the day going swimming in. Next to it's a specialist indigenous school. And then you've kind of got a couple of farms that for bucking bulls and for cotton and peanuts, etc. That

0: type of thing. Looking on Google Maps, most of the people who've worked on this story with me, if they haven't been out there in person, they think, you know, you could negotiate that land fairly easily. But I've been out with the family searching, and I've gone out myself, and it's really inhospitable. There's a lot of ravines that you can't see from above, a lot of lantana bushes and a lot of fallen logs. So there is the thought, you know, maybe he's tried to, as the night got colder, he's tried to take shelter under a log or in some vines. And there's a lot of snakes there. So maybe an animal of some sort's got him. There's wild pigs, there's dingoes out there. So this is kind of part of living in rural Australia to a degree.
1: Yeah, I know, but you know, you just think that there'd be some sort of evidence. Let's say a wild animal was involved. You know, the clothes or something, the phone.
0: You know, the thing that it sticks out to me. It's so coincidental that the phone has never been found, and that's what kept me chasing a lot. I just thought that it's too crazy that one piece hasn't been found, even though they found his shoes and his hat. Why did they not find that? And the other thing is that they had some indigenous trackers out early, and they said there were no signs of scavenger birds congregating, which is a bit of a pointer to if, you know, there might be a corpse around the area. So those two things have always made me think maybe he's not in the area at all.
1: Are there any mine shafts out there, any sort of heritage mine shafts?
0: There are a bit of a drive away. The most sort of well-known are probably close to 30 minutes away.
1: Okay, so it's not like he just wandered while he was chatting to his mate and fell into one of them. I mean, you'd think that they would have found him in that regard too. Look, these podcasts that the ABC producers unravel, they're all pretty compelling listening. But could you tell us, what's it like to make a podcast like this and follow these leads in real time?
0: Oh, it's been a massive experience. If you look at these podcasts, it's a bit like an iceberg. What people see at the end is so minuscule compared to the overall project. We've interviewed 300 people for this, more than 300 hours of audio, and you only end up hearing 4 hours of that and maybe less than 24 people. So there's a whole wealth of background information you have to gather to make sure what you're presenting is balanced. You become close to the sources on all different sides. So I've had to become close to people with very different viewpoints on life throughout the course of this story. And I think that just comes down to being objective and being willing to listen to everyone's story, no matter what background they're from, what company they usually keep. And that's opened up some clues that, you know, might step Jack's family closer to resolution.
1: I guess importantly, I mean, at the moment, there's 5 episodes of What Became of Jack that are available on the ABC Listen app and any other sort of podcast platform. But when do you decide to call an end to the podcast series?
0: Yes, well, I guess that there's going to be 7 with a bonus episode that gives you a bit of a behind-the-scenes look. We're keeping it open, though, so that if any leads do come through from this, that there's the ability to pick it up and perhaps make a couple of extra episodes. And of course, you know, anything we can help out with the family and the police, we'll pass that on.
1: Yeah, okay. All right, Rob. Well, look, thank you so much for joining us. Is there any specific, I mean, I just mentioned the ABC Listen app. Is there somewhere else people you want to point people to listen to the podcast?
0: Oh, of course, you can grab it on Spotify, and I believe we're number one show and number one series on Apple Podcasts at the moment.
1: So, is it really? Well done.
0: Yeah, that's a nice little feather in the cap. But at the end of the day, the most important thing is that Jack's family know this story is getting out there. Where they live is a small rural area. It doesn't get a lot of media coverage. So my driving passion has been for all of Australia to know about this, so that perhaps we can pour more resources into the search.
1: Oh, absolutely. And to hear that it's, you know, gone to top of the charts, that it's obviously a lot of people that are hearing it, and potentially people who are able to come forward with information. So that's fantastic news. All right, Rob, well, thank you so much for joining us here this afternoon.
0: No problem. Thanks a lot for your time, Taylor. Cheers.
1: That is Rob Bergen, ABC reporter and investigative journalist. He's also the podcast host of the latest season of the ABC's Unravel podcast, and that season is called What Became of Jack. So, 7 episodes to come, or another 2 to come, plus a bonus, as Rob mentioned, but there's currently 5 available if you want to look that up. And yeah, I can vouch for that particular podcast, Unravel. It has some really incredible series, some, you know, sad stories, but also some really compelling stories that people have

0: through in their life. And yeah, gosh, it's just awful to think about people not getting an answer when they lose somebody that they love. It is coming up to 5 o'clock here at ABC Illawarra. After five, you may have heard that the Tamar Colliery has new owners. We'll hear from the Mining and Energy Union to hear how they feel about the announcement and what it means for the miners that had been made redundant. Also, you might have heard about changes that the government are now making to their overhaul of the capital gains tax discount. There's a lot in it for small business, also for startups and testamentary trusts. We'll break it all down after 5 o'clock, plus Kim Churchill, who's a singer-songwriter from the far south coast. I believe Murrimbula is his hometown. He will play the Wambara Bolo tomorrow night. Now, tonight, look, we're hoping it doesn't get too cold. There's a lot of people sleeping rough around our nation and around our region. And Steph Postumer is heading out to the conservatorium in Wollongong because a bunch of locals are sleeping rough tonight to raise money for Vinnies. It is called the CEO Sleep Out, and we will hear from one of the sleeper outers coming up very soon here at ABC Illawarra. News next.
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4: Story with ABC News. A string of changes will be made to the federal government's tax overhaul. With details, Jack Mackay in Canberra.
5: In the face of backlash to its budget, the government has announced a significant lift in the small business turnover threshold from $2 million to $10 million. It means more businesses stand to benefit from capital gains tax benefits. Prime Minister Anthony Albanese says the government will also release a consultation paper proposing a new CGT concession for innovative startups.
6: We back Australian small businesses and the important role that they play in Australia.
5: The government will also exclude testamentary discretionary trusts from a new minimum tax after a coalition claim it would amount to a death tax.
4: A national audit examining the delivery of the Snowy 2.0 project has found risks have not been effectively managed. Adrian Redden reports.
7: Snowy 2.0 involves building an underground power station and 27 kilometres of tunnels between two reservoirs. The Australian National Audit Office found the project is facing delays, cost increases and delivery problems despite a reset in 2023. It found Snowy Hydro's management of the project has been partly effective, but it has not held contractors to account for delivery or mitigated project risks. Snowy Hydro has agreed to four recommendations, including that it will strengthen management risks to ensure its contractors are meeting their requirements.
4: Gina Reinhart says the federal government should gift several empty Queensland islands to Elon Musk to launch his rockets. She made the suggestion at a forum in Townsville today. It follows revelations her company Hancock Prospecting bought a massive $1.4 billion stake in SpaceX's historic stock market debut. She says the government should clear the red tape and give the trillionaire the real estate for free.
8: Add water and the infrastructure Elon needs. He needs land to expand. He's really got a massive program there. And an alternate weather place in an allied country that has multiple satellite launches.
4: The mother mauled by a shark at a beach in Sydney's east over the weekend remains in a critical condition after undergoing multiple surgeries. The 34-year-old teacher and mother of a young daughter was attacked by a shark on Saturday morning during a swim at Coogee Beach. Leah Stewart suffered multiple bites and high levels of blood loss and is currently receiving treatment at St Vincent's Hospital's intensive care unit. The Memorandum of Understanding aimed at ending the war in Iran and reopening the Strait of Hormuz has been signed a day early. With the details, North America correspondent Lauren Day.
9: The agreement had been due to be signed at an official ceremony in Switzerland on Friday, but the presidents of both the United States and Iran have done so early. The MOU includes an immediate and permanent ceasefire on all fronts, including Lebanon, and a reopening of the Strait of Hormuz without tolls for 60 days, with Oman and Iran to negotiate terms for managing damaging traffic beyond that. It also means Iran can immediately sell oil and fuel as sanctions have been waived, but leaves the key questions around the country's nuclear program to final negotiations. Lauren Day, ABC News, Washington.
4: The local share market closed lower today. The ASX 200 fell 55 points.

0: to 8,911, and that follows a 1% drop on Wall Street overnight amid concerns about a possible rise in US interest rates. Brent crude oil hovering around $76 US a barrel, and the dollar down slightly. It's at 70 US cents. To sport, and England fans have been out in force following the team's 4-2 victory over Croatia in their World Cup group match in the United States. Larry Buttrose reports.
1: England is currently ranked fourth in the world in the men's game and could well be contesting the later stages of the tournament. Its captain and star striker Harry Kane scored twice early on before Croatia levelled by half-time. England then kicked two second-half goals, much to the delight of its fans and dismay of Croatia's.
2: Hey, come on, England!
3: I think our big names turned up. Harry Kane played well.
4: We are now a little bit sad. Hope we will qualify for the next round.
1: In other results today, Ghana notched a 1-0 win over Panama, Colombia downed Uzbekistan 3-1, and Portugal and DR Congo played a 1-1 draw.
0: Tomorrow's weather: scattered showers or rain areas across southern and central areas and the northern inland plains and extending to the northern slopes and ranges throughout the day. Isolated showers elsewhere apart from the far northeast. For Sydney, an overnight low of 16, followed by a partly cloudy day with a top of 21. Sunny on Saturday and 21, and then partly cloudy with a shower or two on Sunday and a top of 19. 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
6: Good afternoon, 5 past 5 here at ABC Illawarra. Welcome to the program. If you're just joining us, if you've stuck around, hello, how are you? Have you been having fun? I hope so. Another fun 60 minutes of radio before I head off, including Kim Churchill in Time to Relax. Yes, he's a muso from the far south coast. He's actually at the moment doing a live recording out of the Vanguard in Sydney in Newtown, and we'll catch up with him very soon about his gig. He's performing tomorrow night at the Wambara Bolo. We'll also catch up with Steph, who's out and about this afternoon. The Vinnie's CEO Sleepout is happening in Wollongong tonight, and Steph is headed out to catch up with some of the participants of that excellent fundraiser for Vinnie's. Plus, we will hear about the latest in the journey of the Tamil Colliery. It has new owners. We'll hear from the Mining and Energy Union very soon about their reaction to the purchase of the mine. And also from Independent MP for Wallandilly, Judy Hannan. It's all on the way here on ABC Illawarra.
5: 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Weather.
6: 21 along the coast today and headed to 17 in the Highlands. Tomorrow, a shower or two in Wollongong and 20, mostly sunny on Saturday and 20, and Sunday, a shower or two at 18. For Nowra, tomorrow, showers clearing at 19, mostly sunny on Saturday and 19, and a shower or two on Sunday and 17. And for the Highlands, tomorrow, a shower or two and 14, mostly sunny on Saturday and 14 and Sunday, possible showers. And 13 degrees currently. It is 16 in Albion Park, 19 in Bulambi. Kiama is 18, Mossvale is 12, and Nowra is currently 16 degrees.
5: Traffic.
6: A couple of issues on the roads. There were some earlier reports of issues at the top of Mount Ousley, but it all seems to be moving pretty well at the moment. In North Nowra, there are some problems as a result of an earlier accident. Now, this is on the North Nowra, or the bridge, on the northern side of the bridge. Drivers are being turned around at the roundabout on Illawarra Drive because of that accident. So, look, if you are heading north, you're coming over the bridge, it is very slow going. And if you do need to sort of head off into North Nowra, into the suburbs off Illawarra Road, well, you might struggle a little bit. It's very slow going at the moment. In both directions, but mainly northbound around the bridge there. If you've seen anything else, let us know. 1300 973 300.
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6: It is currently 8 minutes past 5. Tamil Colliery, which collapsed into liquidation amid the financial troubles of Sanjeev Gupta's GFG Alliance, now has new owners. The mine has been sold to a consortium made up of Singapore-based Golden Energy and Resources and Australian mining company M Resources. Judy Hannan is the independent MP for Wallandilly. She spoke to our reporter Kelly Fuller and started off by giving her reaction to this news.
7: Well, yes, 18 months of waiting to actually get into liquidation, but only 3 months since we actually went into liquidation. So the liquidator's done a good job.

0: job to do a turnaround and actually get a sign up. It's a great sign up by a company that knows the area, that knows the workers and knows about how to run such a concern that happened. And hopefully in the next couple of months, we'll see people back at work. They also, the liquidator has said that they will be looking for the local guys that used to be there. So I'm really happy with that.
1: Yeah, there's so much to unpack a bit. Let's start with the consortium they've chosen, M Resources, and their consortium, Singapore, Indonesia-based, but as you said, they work in Appen and Dendrobium. They've also recently been one of the last two qualifiers to buy Whyalla, so a pretty serious contender. What do you make of their interest in the region?
0: Well, I do believe there were quite a few people that were interested in it, and they said that everybody was really respectful that went through that process and thanked them. But I guess having people that already have previous mines locally that will, you know, assure that they know the area, they know what the expectations are, do resilience, look after the environment and all of those things. And they also know the great camaraderie of the Wallandilly community. So I'm really happy that it's somebody that knows what they're doing.
1: And what have the liquidators, what have the government told you about what it will mean for the employees? Of course, contractors let go in November, and then the majority, 238 of the full-time employees let go just in March, to so much heartbreak. So your understanding is sort of they'll have sort of not right of first offer, but they'll, because of the employment maybe agreement, they could all be rolled back into those roles.
0: Certainly that's something that the liquidator was keen to look at, and I think the liquidator is anticipating that that's exactly what will happen. It'll take a couple of months to sort it out, I'm sure, but, you know, the quicker there's some technical things that need to be sorted out with the government, both state and federal, but hopefully within a very short period of time, they'll be looking for people to come back and, you know, get back to work and watch that mine go again.
1: And the benefits of that is that that workforce knows exactly how the mine works.
0: Correct. And if you can imagine, if you didn't have the people that knew that mine, you'd be a couple of months, maybe a year behind learning about that particular mine. These people have all the knowledge of everything that's in that mine, so it makes sense that they are the ones that should be employed there.
1: And are you hearing we're not getting any sort of numbers on pages, but do you, I mean, we're constantly told it's a good mine. There's still, what, 9-10 years left in the lease operation. Do you know what the going price was?
0: So metallurgical coal is what comes out of there, and that's so vital in making steel production. So it's going to be a going forward necessity, and we know that mine's got lots of metallurgical coal in it. Yeah, it should be very, very profitable. You only have to see how many people were interested in buying it to know that it has lots of potential.
1: When do you think operations could start? What are they forecasting?
0: Well, they're saying it'll take a couple of months to get everything sorted and back on track. So I'll be doing everything I can to encourage people along as quickly as possible. But, you know, at least we have an end in sight and a good positive end in sight compared to where we were, well, a couple of months ago, or certainly 18 months ago, when everybody was just sitting waiting for a no end to a situation.
1: You were constantly raising concerns about the impact on the creditors, many small businesses in your electorate. The council believes they might get their money owed back. What are you hearing about the smaller creditors?
0: So I am hearing that registered creditors are liable to get their money back. So we'll wait and see how it all pans out in the long run. But even that's fantastic, you know, for people to get their money back in such a situation would be wonderful.
1: You raised also throughout the process questions about the ability of Sanjeev Gupta to hold on to this licence as it dragged through the courts, as there still remain questions about the intercompany loans that were left and are part of the massive debt that the sort of the company contains. Are you just going to continue that process there, reviewing who and what is an appropriate mine licence holder in the state to avoid this happening to any other community? What can be done there?
0: So I suspect that that will be done by higher up than me. I suspect the minister will look at those sorts of things. But really today, whilst that's a big question and it overshadows everything that happened to our community, I guess today is about celebrating that the mines have actually been sold and we're moving on to employment again. I'm sure that will be looked at, but let's celebrate today.

0: That was Independent MP for Wallandillie, Judy Hannan. The Mining and Energy Union has welcomed the news of the sale. Union Secretary Andy Davey also spoke with Kelly Fuller.
1: Absolutely brilliant, not only for the local community, but to come out of Gear or GM3, Gear M Industries, M Resources, is just that they run coal mines. They're a big business. They've got the money behind them. Tamar is a great asset. And the future of coal there is brilliant. There's nine, 10 years on the current lease. It's great news. It'll be brilliant for our members, the workers, and to bring the workforce back in and get started again. So it's a brilliant outcome.
2: It seemed to have been much sought after. Had you heard news that this deal was likely? And did you hear M Resources and Gear were one of the main contenders?
1: Yes. The liquidators sort of kept us in the loop a little bit, along with GM3 consortium team had reached out to us early in the process to have a chat to us about, you know, the potential buying and supporting them and what they were prepared to do. There were up to 20 people that showed interest in it. I suppose our biggest fear as the Mining and Energy Union was for an overseas company to come in and do similar to what they've done in previous buying of coal mines and just rape and pillage it. But to have this company move into there is just going to be great, as I say, not only for the colliery itself, but for the community and for all those people that are owed money at the same time.
2: So there is an international consortium part to this. Gear has a Singapore base, but you're confident because of the involvement of M Resources that this will keep operations running smoothly. Is Gear mostly sort of a financier in this sense?
1: Correct, yes. So they've got some gold mines and whatnot in Australia. They've been around for a little while. There's no dramas with it, we believe. As I say, the outcome is just tremendous.
2: What will it mean for the employee benefits? I know it was just 3 months ago the full-time employees were told they were let go, but there was an option to stay on for 6 weeks. We'd been trying to get information on how many people had taken that option but hadn't got that information from the liquidators. What's the situation for employees, Andy?
1: So the people who did apply for the FEG payment under the termination from Jindal Steel have just started to receive their money, which is great news also for them. They've been living on savings and their long service leave and things like that. So it's a shot in the arm for a lot of them. A lot of them are working out at Mudgee, some are in Newcastle, and even as far as Queensland, some are flying in and out of Queensland just to keep paying the bills and keeping the industry. It is a unique industry. You can't just throw any Tom, Dick or Harry in there. There's a lot of experience. And with the spread of 400 people that'll be coming back to the area, back to their families, back to their beds every night, will be just a massive shot in the arm for the local economy.
2: Yeah, wow. You really capture it when you put it like that. So what's your understanding of what this new consortium has said to you about re-employing the old workforce? Is that the kind of understanding and even the contractor asked are?
1: Under the terms and conditions of the enterprise agreement, obviously it's still in place, they'll have to follow it. We believe that there'll potentially be more people working there than what was previously working there. Our staff still has the contract over there, and then if any surplus labour is required, obviously they'll be back in. Similar to what happened at Appin when GM3 took over from South 32, and then I presume they'll have a look at the contracting firm and potentially be some shirt changes in there. What's happened at Appin and at Dendrobia now is that GM3, actually there's a subsidiary company, which is a contract company, that are working at Appin now. So there potentially could be changes coming. We haven't sat down and spoke that far yet or in that in-depth, but the initial indication was that they'll follow the enterprise agreement. They'll bring the boys back, the male and females back, our members, and move forward and start getting some coal out of there.
2: How are you reflecting on this now after such an ordeal, so much protracted anxiety because of the old team that was in charge at the top, not the people on the ground at the mine?
1: The people that were on the ground at the mine had done a tremendous job, and they still continue to this day to do a tremendous job. It was things were

0: checked. The rollers will have to be replaced. There's machinery that have to follow codes under the legislation. So
1: we were always told that, you know, the length of delay getting it back started added millions of dollars sort of a week to the cost of restarting it. So how quickly do you think they can restart operations?
0: I've led to believe that the current team at the moment there have pulled out a couple of miners and got them ready to go away for codes. So the codes will have to be done, get the machines back in. There's actually a machine underground, I'm led to believe, that they can start cutting with, start production. They'll have to bring some of the machinery back that was out getting serviced that wasn't paid for. You're probably still looking at sort of 12 to 16 weeks minimum, but they're going to need the labour there, which is a good sign. Bring them back in, ensure all their tickets are in play, their medicals are right, all their refresher courses, so that they're going to have to start employing people very shortly.
2: That was Mining and Energy Union Secretary Andy Davey, and a spokesperson for the New South Wales government said the decision by the liquidators of Tamil Colliery to sell the mine to experienced mine operators GEAR and M Resources is a welcome development and is an important step forward for workers and their families and businesses across the Illawarra who support the mine. The New South Wales government will work with the parties to ensure appropriate authorisations are in place to support mining operations to restart safely and as quickly as possible, and will continue to support workers and to the community while ensuring any debts owed to the government are paid. It's 21 minutes past five. Traffic. Time for a look at the roads with Derek Peterson of the Transport Management Centre. Hi, Derek.
3: Good afternoon, Fairley. We have an update on that crash that happened just on the northern side of Nowra Bridge. Illawarra Road has just reopened in both directions, so there was a crash that closed the road a few blocks west of the Princes Highway. That's why we've had some very heavy traffic between Nowra and Bomaderry on the highway. It still is a bit heavy, but it will start to ease now that Illawarra Road has reopened in both directions just north of Nowra Bridge. Elsewhere, also the M1 Princes Motorway is all clear at Madden's Plains. That's why we had a report of a car fire earlier. It turned out to be a car break down, but in any case, that has been cleared as well. So all lanes open on the M1 Princes Motorway heading south into Wollongong. Traffic further south through the Illawarra is still a bit slow between Unanderra and Berkeley, as it often is this time on a Thursday afternoon, but no major incidents reported to us across the region now. Checking the trains, the services on the South Coast Line and the T4 Eastern Suburbs and Illawarra Line are returning to normal now after there was an earlier medical emergency at Sutherland. And for the Southern Highlands Line, we have no major disruptions reported. You can check the latest of the Transport app or check the website transportnsw.info, and for the traffic information, check livetraffic.com.
2: Thanks, Derek.
4: 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Weather.
2: Yeah, very mild day today, although it looks kind of dreary out the window. We're joined now by Tom Saunders, ABC meteorologist. Hey, Tom.
5: Fairly good afternoon. Yeah, plenty of high cloud around the Illawarra today, but we haven't seen any rainfall. But northwesterly winds did keep temperatures above average. Bulambi 20, that was 2 above average. Every single day so far this winter has been warmer than normal at the Bulambi weather station. So it's been a very mild start to winter. Now, tomorrow will be cloudy once again, but thicker cloud tomorrow. There's a high chance of showers, most likely in the morning and the afternoon. Only light falls, though, for the Illawarra, between 0 and 3 millimetres. Winds will be northwesterly, 15 to 25 kilometres per hour. 16 to 20 for Wollongong tomorrow, 15 to 19 for Nowra, 11 to 14 for the Highlands. Then Saturday, mostly sunny. There's just a slight chance of a shower, but there's not much in that. 19 to 20 for the coast and 14 for the Highlands. Sunday, partly cloudy. There's a slight to medium chance of showers. 17 to 18 for the coast and 13 for the Highlands. So gradually through the weekend, wintry temperatures will finally arrive. The minimum temperatures will also be dropping this weekend. So for the Highlands, for example, by Sunday morning, we're dipping down to 4 degrees, and for Wollongong, back down to 11 degrees, which is closer to normal for June. Monday, partly cloudy, medium chance of showers, more likely near the coast. Tops of 17 near the coast, 12 for the Highlands.
2: 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Thank you, Tom.
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2: It's 24 minutes past five. We'll get some news headlines very soon here at ABC Illawarra. And you might have heard in the news the government's announcement of new carve-outs regarding its proposed changes to the capital gains tax discount. The changes relate to small businesses, startups, and testamentary trusts. Here's the Prime Minister earlier today.

0: We are announcing details to allow more small businesses access to the capital gains tax concessions. Today, we're announcing that we'll increase the turnover threshold for existing small business 50% active asset CGT concession from $2 million to $10 million. This is one of the four concessions that we have said would continue. It is the most widely used of those four CGT concessions used by small businesses in Australia. And obviously we'll increase the new threshold by five times, bringing it into line with the threshold for small business that's there in a number of other features of the system. We back Australian small businesses and the important role that they play in Australia. They're the blood running through the veins of our local communities, and they're vital for our economy.
1: Okay, so a pretty big change flagged there by the Prime Minister. Small businesses who will be able to claim the CGT discount has now gone from ones with a $2 million turnover to $10 million turnover. To unpack what this means, I'm joined by Coralie McCarthy, Director of Business Illawarra. Coralie, good afternoon.
2: Good afternoon. How are you?
1: Good. Thank you for joining us. Look, firstly, how did you view the government's initial proposal to remove the 50% capital gains tax discount for small businesses with a turnover of more than $2 million a year?
2: Look, I think it's great, obviously, that they're going to increase the threshold to $10 million, but it just doesn't go far enough from my point of view, to be honest, fairly.
1: Okay. So what do you make of the change?
2: Look, I think the change is great. There's about 60,000 businesses that are going to be impacted, but it is confusing to a lot of businesses because it's an increase of a concession, and it still means that there's a good 60,000 businesses still impacted by a lot of the new rules. And so there's a little bit of smoke and mirrors going on, although I absolutely think it's great that they've rolled back that change.
1: Okay, sorry. So just to sort of delve into our region specifically, of the small businesses operating in our region, what sort of percentage would be turning over more than $10 million a year?
2: Oh, it's not many, you're right, and it's not actually about that. It's actually about how the concession works and in what circumstance. So there were only some reasons in which businesses could claim that, and many couldn't for a whole lot of different reasons. So I think my point is more that the concessions don't go far enough and that they need to cover more rather than it's about the dollar threshold, if that makes sense.
1: Yeah, okay. Look, the government have also flagged some changes for the startup sector, which had a pretty ferocious response to the initial changes. Here's the Treasurer, Jim Chalmers.
3: As the PM said, we're releasing a consultation paper on the design of a new innovative business CGT concession. This would provide a 50% CGT discount to early stage investors, including founders and employee share scheme participants of innovative startup businesses.
1: Okay, so just talking about when the initial announcement was made, taking today out of the equation, what did you hear from startups in our region in regards to the change?
2: Oh, the startups initially were, all the funding basically left the Illawarra on what startups could get and what they were able to get from a funding point of view. And entrepreneurs in that startup phase can often work in different states because they're often working from their desk. They can register businesses in different places. And a lot of them were just leaving Australia and particularly New South Wales as well. So there was a lot of upset people around the initial announcements.
1: Okay, so do you think this will make a dent at all in, you know, how people are feeling in regards to the proposed changes?
2: A discussion paper and consultation is great. I think we would have liked to have seen that consultation and discussion paper happen before the announcements. And then it's yet to be seen. The devil's always in the detail. So I hope so. But at the moment, entrepreneurship in New South Wales is already in huge decline. According to the ABS, some of the businesses, like, they're falling hugely. So it's yet to be seen.
1: Look, I think that this government is quite often accused of not being on the side of small business. What do businesses, particularly those that you work with in our region, what do they need to be able to thrive?
2: They need some assurity of business context and what they're going to have to pay from one week to another. And this government, there is already so much happening globally we can't control, and this government seems to be changing things left, right and centre. So we saw wages increase, which everyone wants to be able to live. It's not about that, but that impacts then payroll tax, that impacts your super. We saw last minute changes to lots to public holidays and that increased costs. We see red tape everywhere we look, and business just can't keep can't get out of the way from tripping over government charges and what they need to do. And I think it's, we've got more businesses closing in New South Wales than we have seen in decades, and that's really very scary.
1: Look, a cynic might hear, you know, this announcement by the Prime Minister this morning and say that the government have chosen to do this purely for political reasons, following, you know, quite a significant backlash that they've had since announcing the budget. They have been consulting with small business and the startup sector throughout this process over the past few weeks. Do you think that they're listening, or you know, do you have your own concerns that it's political?
2: Everything's political at this time of year, I think. There's no decision that isn't political in some way or another. But at the end of the day, I think there's still 61,000 odd businesses who still turn over between $2 and $10 million. So the smaller businesses that are still employing people and that won't benefit from the changes, that are still going to have to be impacted. And it's still a massive tax hit for some of those owners who are just going to see massive tax bills in a one-off. So there are so many small businesses that have got really low confidence. And in our region, some of the new data is looking like about 40% of the businesses we surveyed laid off staff in the last 3 months alone. And that's a really scary number.
1: Is that sort of across the board, like if you look at employment figures?
2: Yet to be seen. They don't come out at the same cycle as our surveys, so we'll follow that through and have a look.
1: Right, okay. Well, in regards to Business Illawarra and the work that you do, what's the main sort of advocacy you do in this context for the businesses in our region?
2: Now, we're doing quite well. In this context, we do a lot of campaigning around the budget and the federal budget, and we partner with Business New South Wales. So you would have seen Business New South Wales really coming out hard on this capital gains tax reform, but also on workers' compensation, payroll tax, and then the emergency services levy is something we're really championing because it's a large part of everyone's insurance bills, and we're the only state that still has that levy. So it's an ongoing concern for business. And then, of course, we advocate a lot for infrastructure, which is a big top item as we head into the state election. Picton Road is still unfunded, even though some of the designing is done, and we've got a lot of housing infrastructure that just needs to happen so that we can start delivering the houses to meet the expectation of our community.
1: All right, Coralie McCarthy, thank you so much for joining us.
2: Thank you.
1: Coralie is the Business Illawarra Director, and she joins us here at ABC Illawarra, where it is 28 minutes to 6. We will head to the Vinnie's CEO Sleepout shortly. It's happening in Wollongong tonight. Plus, we'll get some music from an incredibly talented singer-songwriter. If you're into sort of, you know, beachy surf vibes, you'll enjoy my chat with Kim Churchill before 6 o'clock. Now, though, time to hear from Hayley Prenter with some news headlines. Hello.
4: Good evening, Fairley. Australia's peak planning body is calling for greater scrutiny of where data centres are built amid concerns they could be vulnerable to the impacts of climate change. Australia has become a hotspot for investment in data centres that power artificial intelligence, mainly due to the country's ample space and renewable energy potential. But new research from XDI, a company that analyses physical climate risk, has found many global digital infrastructure hubs are vulnerable to climate change. The head of policy at the Planning Institute of Australia, Nicole Bennett, says data centres must be adequately planned for. While Australia ranked 22nd for risk of physical damage to planned data centres, the report found it's facing one of the steepest increases in risk over time. A resident on the social housing waitlist in the Illawarra has called for the state government to increase the proportion of social housing included in a planned redevelopment of the Bulambi estate. The estate has been rezoned to make way for the redevelopment, which would see ageing social housing stock replaced with up to 2,500 new units. The number of social homes would increase from 435 to around 750, but the proportion of the total area would decrease from around 90% to 30%. Mitch Young is one of more than 3,000 people waiting to be housed in the Illawarra and says the government should reserve more of the development. In a statement, a spokesperson for New South Wales Homes says detailed planning, which will determine the proportion and layout of housing, is just getting underway, and the large-scale long-term project may take 15 to 20 years to complete. They say it will be delivered in stages and all tenants will be able to return to Bulambi once it's completed. And New South Wales Fair Trading will deliver a forum for renters in Nowra this evening to hear whether recent policy changes have eased pressures facing local

0: locals. The event at the Shoalhaven Entertainment Centre, which began at 5 p.m, will allow community members to give their feedback about recent changes like bans on no grounds evictions. The forum will include addresses from the New South Wales Rental Commissioner, Trina Jones, as well as local MPs Caitlin McInerney and Liza Butler. Commissioner Trina Jones says Shoalhaven has a high percentage of renters who are facing increased pressure due to limited housing availability. To the weather for tomorrow in Wollongong, a shower or two, tops of 20 degrees. In Barrel, shower, tops of 14. And in Nowra, shower or two, clearing, tops of 19 degrees.
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1: It's 25 to 6, time to relax coming up very soon, and we'll get some music from Kim Churchill, who is performing at the Wambara Bowling Club tomorrow night. Now, though, the Vinnie's CEO sleepout is underway in Wollongong as we speak. Let's head now to the Wollongong Conservatorium of Music, where our very own Steph Postuma is hanging out with those who are sleeping out. Steph, good evening.
4: G'day, Fairlie.
1: Look, what are things looking like there?
4: It's starting to get pretty chilly up here, Fairly. If you know the conservatorium, it's right on top of a hill, and it feels like the cold air is starting to come down the escarpment into this area now. We're on a stretch of grass that's pretty dewy at the moment already. There's a few rings of chairs where I'm assuming the CEOs will be able to sit and have a chat and things like that before they settle in for the night. But look, it's not too bad of a night. I hate to be doing it in a place like Hobart where it might happen as well. So, yeah, but things are starting to get pretty cold up here at the conservatorium.
1: Steph, I've got a big surprise for you. You're doing it tonight.
4: Nice try. Maybe next time. I think we need to rope our boss Rory into it. We'll get a big fundraising campaign behind him, and he'll be sleeping on the cardboard next time. Now, Fairly, I'm going to put you on to the organizer here tonight, Solange Frost. She's organizing it tonight. Here's Solange.
1: Thank you so much. I will say, Steph does have some very young babies at home, so he kind of needs to be there overnight. But Solange, good evening. How are you?
5: I'm well, thanks, Fairlie. How are you?
1: Good. Look, just remind us what the CEO sleepout is all about.
5: Look, this is a one night of discomfort for our CEOs, but it is a really important event for us to raise some much needed funds for people experiencing homelessness and doing it tough, both here in the Illawarra and across New South Wales.
1: Okay, so how many participants are there tonight, and who are they?
5: So, look, we have 30 participants here tonight with us at the Wollongong Conservatorium. I've got Glenn here with me from the Fraternity Club. We've got Coralie from Business Illawarra. We have our ambassadors, Danny Monk from West Illawarra, Rod from Flagstaff, and a range of other leaders from across business and community sector.
1: Excellent. So some really big business, which is excellent to see, you know, the representation of our big business in our region. Now, look, how much money are you hoping to raise from this event?
5: Look, here in the Illawarra, we're really hoping to get to $150,000. Across New South Wales, we're aiming for $2.9 million. So for us, it's a really important fundraising event.
1: $2.9 million across the state?
5: Yes, that's
1: wow,
5: right.
1: Wow, that's a huge amount of money. Okay, look,
5: it is.
1: I believe that you do have a participant there for us to also speak to.
5: I do, yep. I'll hand you over to Glenn, who's the CEO of the Fraternity Club.
1: Ah, brilliant. Thank you.
6: Thanks.
1: Glenn Ward, good evening.
6: Hello, how are you?
1: Good. Look, not as cozy as the frat. No, you know, no pizzas being whipped up for you. Look, it will get down to about 12 degrees tonight. Are you prepared?
6: Yeah, I think so. I mean, the advice was bring a few layers of clothes so you can rug up and shed as you need, and a decent sleeping bag. So I'm sure I'll be fine for the night.
1: Yeah, what do they let you bring with you?
6: A pillow and a sleeping bag. They recommend don't bring the blow-up mattress or camping bed and stuff. It is about just laying on the ground. I did it once up in Sydney. They gave you a sheet of cardboard to build a little tent around yourself to protect yourself from the elements.
1: Oh, wow.
6: But, yeah, it is trying to sleep rough as you can for the night.
1: You've done it before in Sydney. Well, tell us about what you're sort of expecting as far as the camaraderie overnight goes.
6: It's really good. So the little fireside chat

0: in Sydney where they have people with lived experience of homelessness who've gone through the system with Vinnies, and they talk about their life experience of how they went from what good families to living on the streets and doing it rough and then coming out of it at the other end.
1: Yeah,
0: it's amazing. Like, just to hear those true life stories, it really humbles you to think that, so how privileged we have it, just to have a roof and a clean bed to sleep in every night.
1: Is there a particular reason why this fundraiser appeals to you?
0: A number of years ago, I was at a business summit, and Chris Gardner, the American gentleman they based the movie In the Pursuit of Happiness off, mm-hmm. spoke at it.
1: Yeah.
0: And if you remember the movie, he was homeless for a period with his young son, and he spoke at the summit about homeless, not helpless. And so just because somebody's doing it rough doesn't mean that they can't be helped. And so if, yeah, landing on some of our business contacts can donate a little bit of money that could help St. Vinny's do the work that they do to help those people, then it's the least I could do.
1: I understand that there's been a fundraising element to your involvement tonight. What sort of support have you had from, you know, people? I guess you've got a lot of staff that you work with there at the frat, and, you know, family and friends. How has the support from them gone?
0: Yeah, it's great. The industry as a whole and the clubs in South Wales are kind of tip in a little bit later tonight, I understand. But yeah, so just shy of 10,000 personally for my fundraising goals, which was pleasing to achieve.
1: I reckon Clubs New South Wales can at least match that.
0: Yes, hopefully they're listening.
1: Yeah, definitely. All right, well, how many layers have you got on? Just describe to us what you're wearing.
0: Just one and two. It's a T-shirt and a light jumper at the moment, but have the puffer jacket and a decent sleeping bag ready to go.
1: Okay, look, my best piece of advice I can give you is you need to sort of trap the warmth and keep warm. It's very hard to get warm once you're cold. So I'd chuck on that jacket before it even starts to get too much cooler. Okay, Glenn?
0: Yeah, that's great advice. Thank you very much.
1: You're so welcome. Thank you. All right, there you go. Well, Glenn, pop us back on to Steph if you could. That would be great.
0: Will do. Thank you very much. Bye.
1: Thank you. That is Glenn Ward, the CEO of the Fraternity Club, who is taking part in the CEO sleepout tonight. Steph, we just had a call from Rory, the boss. He said
2: he's definitely going to do it.
1: He'd love to take part.
2: Yeah, great. Perfect. We're already going to start the campaign raising money. So what my plan is that everyone who works at ABC Illawarra is going to pledge an amount to go to his fundraising, and then we'll say, look, we've already raised this much and this is our plan to raise more. We've got a year to do it, and if we get to this amount, then Rory can't say no.
1: Yeah, the poor guy.
2: Yeah, I'm getting applause in the back from Solange.
1: Oh my goodness. I think, look, maybe we shouldn't just, you know, carve out Rory as the person.
2: Well, he's the CEO. It's what you have. I mean, it's called the CEO sleepout. He's the boss.
1: Well, he's not the CEO. He's the cause, to be fair. But no, I hear what you say. But what about if we throw someone else under the bus? Like Nick Reinberger, he loves this sort of thing.
2: Oh, he does.
1: He'd take his guitar. He'd keep everybody entertained.
2: I think he'd do it for free. Like, he wouldn't even, he'd just sort of do it for fun, as long as he's got some people to play music to.
1: Oh, he'd have people, a very captive audience as well. It'd be perfect. Anyway, all right, Steph, thanks for joining us.
2: Thanks, Fairley.
1: There you go. Steph Postuma chatting to a couple of people involved in the CEO sleepout. Solange Frost, of course, from Vinnie's, and then Glenn Ward, CEO of the Fraternity Club, just one of the many participants of tonight's fundraising event. It's 17 minutes to 6.
3: Traffic.
1: And I think I still have a job for the time being, at least. Derek Peterson, what's happening on the roads?
4: Good afternoon, Fairley. We're just checking our cameras on either side of Nowra Bridge, and that heavy traffic on the Princes Highway has eased. Was quite heavy northbound earlier. We had Illawarra Road closed just on the northern side of Nowra Bridge earlier due to a car crash, and that was also causing very heavy traffic on the Princes Highway. That traffic has now eased. Traffic now moving normally across Nowra Bridge in both directions. Elsewhere across the Illawarra, M1 Princes Motorway moving pretty normally. No significant delay on Mount Ousley. Memorial Drive has a bit of slow traffic northbound between Fairy Meadow and Corrimal. To the trains, services returning to normal now on the South Coast Line after some earlier delays due to a medical emergency on a train at Sutherland. No delays on the Southern Highlands Line. You can check the latest with the Transport app or check the website transportnsw.info, and traffic information is at livetraffic.com.
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3: to relax.
1: Yes, it's time to kick back, relax, take a mental load off and just enjoy some chit-chat and some lovely music. Far South Coast local Kim Churchill plays the Wambara Bolo tomorrow night. We'll chat to him in a mere moment's time, but here he is performing live at the ABC Illawarra Studios. The song is called Flying Solo.

0: Flying solo, Kim Churchill, he played live for us at ABC Illawarra about 12 months ago. How is this for an album title, though? It's lovely to have you here. Isn't that so nice? So I'm anticipating Kim to be an absolute ray of sunshine based on the name of his latest album. Kim Churchill is heading north from his hometown of Murrimbula on the Tiny East Coast Tour. He's playing the Wambara Bolo tomorrow night from 6, and he joins me now. Kim, hello.
1: Good afternoon. How you doing?
0: Good. Thank you for joining us. Look, for people who are not familiar with you, tell us a little bit about yourself and your music.
1: Well, I started out as a busker. I'm from the far south coast, from a little town called Murrimbula. I grew up playing classical guitar, and then I went straight into busking at farmers markets and stuff like that. I won some big competitions, the busking competition at Byron Blues Fest and a few things, and that kind of launched me. And then all of a sudden I was going to America and Canada a lot, and I had a career. And when I finished high school, I bought a camper van and I left on the road in my van, and now I have 3 camper vans across 3 continents. I'm a multi-home owner.
0: Oh my, yeah, right, exactly. 2026, welcome to it. But that's pretty cool though. What, so you can just sort of rock up in Europe or the States or wherever and you're ready to go?
1: Totally, yeah. I've got the music gear and surfboards and clothes and everything in the van. So, I mean, it doubles as a storage container, you know. So, yeah, it's a good life.
0: Man, that sounds like an awesome life. Sign me up, please. That's a really big gig, though, to win that the busking comp at the festival. How did you, like, what do you think gave you the edge over all the other buskers?
1: I think I was just incredibly ambitious, to be honest. I think, I look back at that time in my life. I'm 35 now, and that was when I was 19. I was just so driven and so tenacious, and I think that's tenacity and drive is something that we often view as charisma. Mm-hmm. And I think that just got a lot of people's attention, you know, was just how driven and tenacious I was. I think when I look back now, I had so much work to do on my music and my art in itself. But I think when you're driven, you know, enough, and when you're passionate enough, it really works in your favor.
0: Yeah, okay. Look, the album title is just so inviting. It's lovely to have you here. Tell us about the album and the stories that you tell through your music.
1: Well, I think it was an album that I had been working on since about the end of COVID. So when things were starting to open back up, and I had missed everyone. I had missed especially playing live. I'd missed it so much, and I noticed every gig when somebody came up and said hi to me at the merch table or something and bought a CD or bought a record. If they wanted it signed, I was always writing, "It's lovely to have you here," because I was just grateful that, you know, anybody remembered who I was and that people were coming to live music and that we could do it. And then after a while, I'd written it on so many records and CDs. I was like, I think it's actually a pretty good title for a record. I started to notice a theme of gratitude kind of running through the songs as well for different people in my life and different experiences and stuff. And I just thought it sounded so welcoming and nice. So
0: it does. It does. It definitely does. Look, today you're in the thick of recording a live album at the Vanguard in Sydney. So thanks for taking some time out. But tell us about that album recording, the live album recording.
1: Yeah, well, every year me and my best friend, we write a list of goals for the year, like things we'd love to achieve, you know, and it'll be like things like climb 10 mountains, paint 5 paintings, go to 20 yoga classes or something, all kinds of random stuff, you know, just to give us some intention for the year. And one of my big ones for 3 or 4 years has been record a live album. And I didn't want to do it in any kind of minimal sort of half-assed way, I guess. A lot of people say they love my recordings, but what they really love is coming to my live shows. And I think that's where I do best, you know, starting out as a busker and whatnot. So I basically set about trying to come up with a way to capture the live show. You know, obviously when you're at a live show, all of the senses are experiencing sort of, you're in the room with this energy and the excitement of it all. And so what I'm trying to do is, we basically turned the Vanguard into a recording studio, and we're trying to get a high enough level of sound quality and recording quality so that I can then work with an amazing producer that I work with a lot, Chris Collins, and kind of create an album out of the tracks and something that, is really larger than life and captures all that excitement. So it's quite an endeavor, but it's coming together really well.
0: Yeah, look, I imagine that, they're totally different beasts, a live show, to recorded
1: Yeah,
0: stuff.
1: totally.
0: What do you bring to the music when you are performing it live that's different from the album recordings?
1: I think there's an element of performer and entertainer that comes out. It's that if you ever have hosted a party or something, I don't know, you have your 30th birthday party and your friends come and you meet them at the door and you're like, Jesse, how's it going? Come on in, do you want me to take your coat? You can put your shoes over there. Oh, you brought guacamole, and your friend's like, who the hell are you being right now? Like, we're best mates. Why are you talking to me like this? And I think that's just when you play the role of the host or something. And that's an example of what happens, I find, for performers on stage. And so you're kind of delivering this like extraordinary version of yourself. And that can be good and that can be bad. That can get in the way of the deeper, vulnerable kind of message of your song or your art. Or it can accentuate what you're doing and your performance and everything. And so, yeah, I think definitely when something is just being listened to as opposed to fully being experienced, you do really have to have that kind of sensitivity to like what works and what makes sense when it's removed from the whole environment of a live show, and what parts of playing the host and the entertainer feel good on a recording, and what parts sort of make people feel even further away from the show itself.
0: Do you have a favorite song to perform live?
1: Ooh, at the moment it's a song called Clarity, which is off It's Lovely to Have You Here, and just a song about the way that clarity that we feel in the world and in our life and in our experience kind of comes and goes. And I've sort of come to the realization for myself, at least, that I think that clarity might actually always be there. It's just that I cover it up sometimes with the nonsense in my head. So, yeah,

0: I like explaining that and playing that song. It's very kind of joyous and positive. It
1: What
0: feels good.
1: about, yeah, what about for the audience? Do you notice that there's a song that, you know, it's not necessarily one of your more well-known songs, but for some reason when it's live, it really goes off?
0: Yes, I have a song called Rosemary, which is about an old man that fell in love with my grandma. And that song's never been a single, or it's never had, you know, it doesn't have like many streams or anything like that. But it's definitely the song that everybody's always asking for. And if I don't play it, I'm in trouble. Somebody's going to come and find me and tell me exactly how much trouble I'm in.
1: Well, that's good. That's a compliment. And as
0: It's
1: far as,
0: awesome.
1: you know, all your traveling around the world in your vans and whatnot, do you find that audiences respond differently to you in different parts of the world?
0: Absolutely. I think there's a lot of, you know, when we're overseas, when I'm overseas, there's a lot of cultural things about Aussies, especially surfer Aussies that walk around barefoot and live in their van, you know. And I'm absolutely keeping that cliche alive. Like, I mean, in Quebec, in Canada, it'll be minus 10 outside, and people will be shocked when I have shoes on. Why? You're meant to be barefoot, you know? It's like, so that, yeah, I think like, the audiences around the world, sort of in Australia, you know, it's all very normal. It's all part of normal life. But when you take that culture, that sort of thing that I've created for myself and put it in, yeah, in minus 10 in Canada, or, you know, in the south of France or something, it's, people are very curious, you know, and curious, but also like, it might not work for them. They might be sort of a bit put off, or they might not understand. A lot of Australian performers, we have these wild amounts of energy, and we're trying to get over like rowdy pubs. And sometimes in the quieter European countries, they're sort of like, oh my God, can this guy just settle down for a second, you know?
1: That's that
0: It's a mixed
1: charisma
0: bag.
1: slash tenacity that you were talking about.
0: Which I've reined in over the years,
1: Ah, oh, don't
0: the
1: rein
0: tenacity,
1: yourself in. Be you, I
0: that
1: say, Kim.
0: is. Thank you.
1: Where's your favourite place in the world? Apart from Maroubula, of
0: Oh,
1: course. I mean, you gosh, you can't do much better
0: I
1: than the
0: know.
1: far
0: God, the
1: south
0: more I
1: coast.
0: travel, the more I go home and just go, wow.
1: Yeah, totally.
0: I have been abs I love Canada. I absolutely love Canada. I love it more in the summer than in the winter. But I would say Vancouver Island in Canada is probably my favorite place in the world.
1: Yeah,
0: It's
1: wow.
0: just
1: Why?
0: mystical. I think it's partly the natural environment. Like, it's just so stunning, so different to Australia, but so vast and beautiful, and you're just swallowed by nature at all times, pretty much. And then the people are just so relaxed, so down to earth, and very open-minded. You know, you can go and have crazy conversations about all kinds of stuff, and I really like that. I really like being around communities where you're accepted no matter what. Crazy thing you're into, or where you come from, or you know what you do, or how you look, or anything. And Vancouver Island's amazing for that.
1: Okay, well, we're about to play a song of yours that has got 25.5 million listens on
0: Golly
1: one,
0: gosh.
1: just one of the streaming services, Window to the Sky. Tell us a bit about this song.
0: So I wrote this song about washing dishes for my friends in Montreal. I was having a crummy time, and I cleaned the kitchen for my friends. And I was pretty young. I just noticed that it felt so good to do something for somebody else in that moment. And it dawned on me just how much joy you can get out of helping a friend or helping somebody else. It's kind of selfish, but it works so well to just pick you back up.
1: All right, you can see Kim Churchill tomorrow night at Wambora Bolo. Tickets from kimchurchill.com or from the Bolo, no doubt. Kim, thanks so much for joining us.
0: Thank you for having me, Fairly. Have a beautiful day.

0: see Kim Churchill tomorrow night at the Woomera Bolo Club. 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Have a lovely night. News next.
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2: Adam Storey with ABC News. The federal government has announced larger concessions for small business as part of its tax shake-up following complaints from business groups. The government will increase the small business threshold from turnover of up to $2 million to $10 million. Treasurer Jim Chalmers says it means 98% of all active businesses in Australia will get a 50% CGD concession.
3: As a consequence of these arrangements, this now means that every one of the 2.7 million active small businesses in this country will have access to generous CGT concessions.
2: US President Donald Trump has warned his forces would bomb the hell out of Iran if it fails to hold up its end of the interim peace deal. John O'Wakeley has more.
4: The US and Iran have released the text of the interim agreement their presidents have signed. It'll extend the current ceasefire by 60 days, which will allow both sides to discuss thorny issues toward a permanent truce. Pakistan, which has been mediating in the negotiations, says the deal will come into effect without delay. Its prime minister says Iran will immediately reopen the Strait of Hormuz and the US blockade of Iranian ports will end. Another of the 14 points on the agreement is the cessation on all fronts of the war, including Lebanon. Israel has distanced itself from the deal, with its prime minister, Benjamin Netanyahu, previously insisting it's not bound to any US-Iran deal in its conflict with Hezbollah in Lebanon.
2: The country's peak planning body is calling for greater scrutiny of where data centres are built amid concerns they could be vulnerable to the impacts of climate change. Romy Stevens reports.
5: Australia has become a hotspot for investment in data centres that power artificial intelligence, mainly due to the country's ample space and renewable energy potential. But new research from XDI, a company that analyses physical climate risk, has found many global digital infrastructure hubs are vulnerable to climate change. The head of policy at the Planning Institute of Australia, Nicole Bennett, says data centres must be adequately planned for.
6: It's about doing the strategic planning at the front end so that then we can say these are the best locations for data centres.
5: While Australia ranked 22nd for risk of physical damage to planned data centres, the report found it's facing one of the steepest increases in risk over time.
2: A coroner has apologised to the family of an Indigenous teenager who died nearly 40 years ago in the state's northwest as findings into his death were handed down. James Parris reports.
7: New South Wales Deputy State Coroner Harriet Graham delivered her findings into the death of Mark Anthony Haynes in Tamworth today. Mark's body was found on train tracks outside of Tamworth in 1988 in mysterious circumstances. Police initially ruled Mark's death a suicide. However, Judge Graham disagreed. Despite ruling out suicide, Judge Graham expressed her personal regret that she was unable to conclude how Mark's body came to be on the tracks. She went on to say it was likely key witness Glenn Mannion knew more about Mark's death than he had told the court. Mr. Mannion has always denied any involvement in Mark Haynes' death.
2: A court's been told former New South Wales MP Darryl Maguire had no idea about visas as a trial into his alleged involvement in a fraudulent visa scheme continues. Melinda Hayter reports.
8: The 67-year-old's pleaded not guilty to a charge of conspiracy to commit an offence over his alleged involvement in the initiative between 2013 and 2015 whilst he was the member for Wagga Wagga. He's accused of knowing false or misleading information was being provided to the Commonwealth about applications involving Chinese nationals seeking permanent residency. During his opening remarks in the New South Wales District Court today, his barrister Ian McLaughlin said visa applications were incredibly complex and Mr. Maguire had no role in submitting paperwork. Mr. McLaughlin told the court the reality is he wouldn't have a clue.
2: The corporate regulator ASIC says the $35 million penalty imposed on HSBC Bank for not protecting its customers from scams puts the banking sector on notice. In the federal court today, HSBC agreed to pay the penalty for widespread and systemic failures after it admitted it had exposed customers to a greater risk of unauthorised payments. ASIC Chair Sarah Cook

0: Court says the penalty sends a strong message to the sector.
1: If they fail to take the action they needed to protect their own customers, then they will be held accountable and significant penalties can follow.
0: The weather forecast for the state tomorrow: scattered showers or rain areas across the southern and central areas and northern inland plains, extending to the northern slopes and ranges throughout the day. Isolated showers elsewhere, apart from the far northeast. For Sydney, an overnight low of 16. That'll be followed by a partly cloudy day with a top of 21. A sunny day forecast for Saturday with a top of 21. And then partly cloudy with a shower or two on Sunday and a top of 19. That's ABC News. It's now 6:05.
2: Good evening and welcome to PM. I'm Samantha Donovan, coming to you from the lands of the Wurundjeri people of the Kulin Nation in Melbourne. Tonight, the federal government backing down on some of its proposed tax changes. Also, is Iran the winner in the agreement to end its conflict with the US? And bird flu devastates the seal population on a remote Australian territory.
3: We collected drone imagery of all the ice-free areas of the coast of Heard Island. Mortality was around 76%, and that equates to over 13,000 dead pups.
2: After a significant backlash from voters, the federal government is backing down on some of the specifics of the tax changes it announced in May's federal budget. The Prime Minister and Treasurer have announced they're revising the capital gains tax threshold for small businesses and also making some CGT concessions for start-up businesses. They say they'll continue to consult with those affected by the plans, but the opposition says the budget proposals are in tatters and should be scrapped. Angus Randall has more.
4: After sustained attacks on its tax reform agenda announced in the federal budget, the Prime Minister, Anthony Albanese, today held out an olive branch to the nation's small business owners.
5: We back Australian small businesses and the important role that they play in Australia. They're the blood running through the veins of our local communities and they're vital for our economy.
4: The government will increase the existing small business capital gains tax concession from $2 million to $10 million. That means that 2.7 million existing small businesses will be eligible for a 50% concession on their capital gains tax when they sell active assets or sell the business entirely. Treasurer Jim Chalmers was keen to paint today's changes as all part of the plan.
6: We said on budget night and before that that we would consult on these ambitious tax reforms. We have and we will continue to do that. And today we're announcing the next steps, which come from all of that consultation that has been taking place.
4: But the opposition leader, Angus Taylor, wasn't buying it.
7: This budget is in chaos. It is in tatters because the government simply got it wrong from the start. No point going on with these carve-outs. Scrap it. Scrap the bill. Start the budget again.
4: The new exemptions are expected to cost the budget $475 million. The Treasurer argues the reforms were never meant to be easy.
6: We understand that there's never a unanimous view about economic reform and particularly about tax reform. It's always contested. It's always contentious. But it will be worth it.
4: The business lobby has been vocal in its opposition to the budget reforms earlier this week, telling a Senate inquiry to reject what they called rushed legislation. But today's news has been welcomed by the Council of Small Business Organisations. Skye Cappuccio is the chief executive.
8: It doesn't go as far as we would like it to go, but it's an important step in the right direction.
4: She says around 180,000 small businesses with a turnover of between $2 and $10 million would have been affected by the changes to capital gains tax discounts.
8: It will be a welcome announcement, particularly for those businesses, but also for those businesses who are sitting below $2 million turnover currently, but who are looking to grow.
4: $2 million might not seem that small, but former KPMG director David Kuhn says because the rules are tied to turnover and not profit, it can be easy for a business to hit the current ceiling.
9: And it's not the amount that you make at the end of the year that's important, it's your turnover. So if you're handling big bulky goods, such as cars or whatever it might be, you're then finding your turnover might be great, but your profit's not great.
4: He believes there are more changes to come, and it could have been avoided if the government had spent more time speaking to interest groups before budget day.
9: Often there will be some consultation about, hey, we're thinking of making this change, will it work, what do you think of it, and you get the interest groups beforehand. Nowadays, well, what happened in this budget was there was an announcement, it caught a number of people by surprise, and you then say, well, hold on, that's going to have an unintended consequence. Can we wheel that back or can we make it more palatable to people?
4: Professor Chris Wallace is from the School of Politics, Economics and Society at the University of Canberra. She says this kind of tinkering should be standard, but governments are just a little out of practice.
10: This is what happens with reforms. You come up with a big idea, you then test it in practice, you have discussions, you get feedback, and intelligent governments listen and they do make adjustments as they go along. It's just that Australia hasn't done this for a long time, so we've forgotten what it's like doing that to the extent that's happening now, and we're seeing what it takes to get big reforms up and to make them stick. This is good and I hope we see a lot more of it.
4: The government has also announced increased capital gains tax discounts to start-ups, with more details coming after industry consultations.
2: Angus Randall. The United States and Iran have signed a memorandum of understanding to end their conflict in the Middle East. The signing came a day earlier than a planned meeting in Switzerland tomorrow. Among the memorandum's terms are the ending of all military operations, including in Lebanon, the reopening of the Strait of Hormuz and the lifting of the US naval blockade of Iranian ports, and a $300 billion US compensation fund for Iran. Dr. Roger Shanahan is a Middle East analyst. He told me Iran is being rewarded under this MOU.
11: If you initiate a war and you don't end it on your terms, then you haven't been successful. And I think it's pretty obvious from this that the Trump administration haven't been successful in using military force against Iran.
2: Yes, Donald Trump was calling for a complete and unconditional surrender. The agreement specifically requires the end of all military operations, including those in Lebanon. What's the likelihood, do you think, that Israel will abide by that term?
11: Yeah, this is a potential sticking point. The MOU, and remembering it is an MOU, it's not an agreement at the moment, talks about Lebanon's territorial integrity and sovereignty and also ceasing military operations. The US isn't conducting those at the moment. It's Israel, and so it really depends on how much effort that Washington is going to put into stopping Israel's current military operations and then seeking its withdrawal from Lebanese territory. So there's still a big question mark over the degree to which the Lebanon issue can be solved as a result of this MOU.
2: Do you foresee that Mr. Netanyahu will ignore the term of this agreement?
11: Yeah, I mean, that's part of the issue. Certainly, the United States has got sufficient levers to change Israel's political calculus as far as Lebanon is concerned, but with upcoming congressional elections in the United States and also upcoming elections in Israel, it's going to be interesting over the next couple of weeks to see whether the US is willing to use those pieces of leverage in order to get Israel to not only cease operations in Lebanon, but to withdraw. So it's, again, it's one of those things that we're just going to have to see how it plays out over the next couple of weeks.
2: Hezbollah, of course, is the Iranian proxy group in Lebanon. Is it likely to abide by the terms of the MOU?
11: Well, listen, it's probably in their best interests to say that they're abiding by the agreement, not to initiate military action unless it's in response to Israeli actions. We also have to understand that timeframes of these countries and these organisations are certainly longer than US political timeframes. So Hezbollah has been hit very hard. It's looking to reconstitute even more urgently than it is willing to undertake military operations. So I think it's going to prioritise reconstitution over military action, and so therefore it's more likely than not that it's going to abide by this MOU and any kind of future agreement that's signed.
2: The MOU requires that the Strait of Hormuz be toll-free for 60 days. How big a risk is it, do you think, that Iran will close the strait again and perhaps impose tolls?
11: Once you go down the path of these MOUs and fleshing out an agreement, the last thing you want to do is try and go back to military action. Anyone of those actions are possible, but probably not likely at this stage.
2: Another notable term of the memorandum is a $300 billion US compensation fund for Iran, but the US says it's not going to pay that money. The Gulf states are apparently saying they won't either. So who is going to pay that compensation to Iran?
11: Yeah, listen, this is probably one of the weakest parts of that.

0: MOU, that's an enormous figure, $300 billion, particularly when there's no sourcing attributed to it. And also there's the other issue of sanctions that have been imposed on a whole range of Iranian business entities that would have to be worked through before any money could flow. So practically speaking, it's quite ambitious and difficult to achieve. At the moment, nobody's putting their hands up to do it. And again, this is just an MOU. It's not an agreement. So the details are going to have to be worked out, but I think it's probably going to be far less than what appears on this MOU.
1: In 2018, Donald Trump tore up the Obama administration's 2015 agreement with Iran, which aimed to stop the nation developing nuclear weapons. When it comes to Iran's nuclear program, is the situation now better or worse?
0: I mean, it's a good question because the nuclear issue has really been kicked down the road as part of the further negotiations. Enriched uranium is more difficult to get to for the Iranians than it would have been under the JCPOA. But I think with the lack of trust at the moment, particularly given the fact that the incumbent president is the one who overturned the JCPOA, the Iranians are going to try and exact a heavier price than they would have in negotiating the JCPOA in 2015. So I think you probably say on balance, if it's not relatively the same, it's probably more in Iran's favour than it was 8 years ago.
1: That's Middle East analyst Dr. Roger Shanahan. Polling booths have opened in Makerfield in northwest England for what could be one of the most significant UK by-elections in decades. If the Labour candidate Andy Burnham wins, he's planning to challenge the Prime Minister Keir Starmer for the top job. But the rising force of the Reform UK party could stand in his way. The ABC's Europe Bureau Chief, Mazoe Ford, is at a polling booth in Makerfield. Mazoe, how is this clash between Labour and Nigel Farage's Reform UK party shaping up?
2: Well, it's really interesting. Makerfield is a small constituency in the north of England. There's only about 70,000 registered voters, but they've got a lot of power in a small number of hands here because they might be choosing who might stand to be the next Prime Minister of this country. And that's because if they choose Labour's Andy Burnham, he'll challenge Sir Keir Starmer for the Prime Ministership. Andy Burnham is the most popular Labour politician. Polls consistently show that. Whereas Sir Keir Starmer is deeply unpopular. There's been a series of missteps and scandals. There were disastrous local elections for Labour here last month across the country. There's been no direct challenge to Keir Starmer yet, but Burnham says if he wins, he will. Could he win that? Well, first he's got to win Makerfield, and there's something very strong standing in his way, and that is the Reform UK party and its candidate, Robert Kenyon. Reform UK is a right-wing party that stands on a platform that's against immigration. Its vivacious leader, Nigel Farage, has really been able to whip up a lot of support across this country. It dominated local elections, particularly in this part of the UK. So if Reform does well here, that could cause a massive upset because not only would they win Makerfield, it would really sort of send a big shudder through Labour because if their most popular man can't win against Reform, what hope do the rest of them have?
1: And you've been speaking to voters in Makerfield. What have they been telling you?
2: Well, it's interesting because they've never really seen such a circus as this. There's media from all over the UK, all over the world. So some of them are quite bemused. They're like, why are you here from Australia? But then they know that there is a lot of responsibility in the votes that they'll cast today. They feel that responsibility. There's a mixture of people who really do support Andy Burnham. They see that he was successful in Greater Manchester as the mayor there. They want him to take the case for the north of England to Westminster. But there's also loads of support for Reform UK. People were coming up to me yesterday saying, we support Reform UK. We want change. But have a listen to what people sort of make of Andy Burnham, who is considered the favourite and ahead in the polls here.
3: I think he's the best man for the job. He's shown himself to be very competent in Manchester as Mayor of Manchester. And I also think he'll do well as Prime Minister if he does decide to run for that, which I'm assuming he will.
4: I think he's a career politician. So I don't know that he's got Makerfield interest in, you know, in his heart, really.
5: I feel like he's more sort of humble and down to earth than a lot of politicians. And I feel like he speaks more for the people.
1: Voters in Makerfield in England's northwest. So, Mazoe, if Andy Burnham does win, what do you think will happen next?
2: Well, he won't want to lose the momentum if

0: who resigned because he was so dismayed by Sir Keir Starmer, is also said to be wanting to mount a challenge, and there could be some others there as well. So it'll be really interesting to see what happens over the weekend. We know that Burnham and Starmer are due to speak at some point, and then we'll all be watching to see what happens next.
1: The ABC's Europe Bureau Chief, Ms. Zoe Ford, reporting from Makerfield in England. This is PM. I'm Samantha Donovan. You can hear all our programs live or later on ABC Listen. Ahead, bird flu takes its toll on the seal population of the remote Australian territory of Heard Island. The federal government is delaying a controversial change to bulk billing by doctors after health groups argued it had unfairly impact vulnerable patients and increase the burden of administration on GPs. The reform had been due to come into effect from July the 1st. Clinics would have been required to get a patient's written consent to process the Medicare rebate for appointments. The change won't come in for another year now, but some doctors are still worried about its impact. Catherine Gregory has more.
2: For Western Sydney GP Ken McCrory, the idea of chasing up signatures from his patients for each consult has been really worrying.
3: So instead of accepting that relationship between verbal approval for us to bill Medicare for the service we're providing at no cost to my patients, we had to be starting to chase up signatures on forms prior or after every visit before we can get any Medicare rebate.
2: Ken McCrory says this reform, also known as the federal government's proposed new Medicare assignment of benefit requirements, will be particularly taxing on his clinic, given he services many vulnerable patients.
3: Nursing homes or aged care facilities where my patients have dementia, they can't move, they can't talk, they can't see some of them. They can't sign forms. My job is to help, not can't do anything until you get a signature. Oh, but the next of kin lives in the next state or they're overseas. How are we going to do that?
2: The Royal Australian College of GPs had been expressing its concerns for some time about the growing administrative burden associated with the reforms and the potential impact on vulnerable patients, including those in aged care, the homeless or Aboriginal community-controlled health organisations. It's now relieved the Minister for Health, Mark Butler, has listened.
4: What will happen is from July 1, verbal consent will still be allowed, so you'll be able to just say to your doctor, yep, I'm happy for you to bill Medicare, and that'll be compliant.
2: Dr. Michael Wright is the RACGP's president.
4: And then there are some additional things around what's called the enduring assignment of benefit, which actually means you'll be able to say at your regular practice, I'm quite happy for you to bill Medicare for my services. And so that's actually been brought forward for patients who are registered through My Medicare, as well as people who are attending Aboriginal community-controlled health organisations or Aboriginal medical services, or also residents of aged care facilities.
2: Dr. Joel Ree is a GP who regularly visits patients in aged care homes. He too is relieved by the delayed reforms.
5: And some people don't even have anyone, any family member, so they might be actually under a public guardian. And in that situation, there could be even further delays.
2: But most importantly, he's really happy the government is bringing forward the enduring assignment benefit, which basically means patients don't have to sign for every consult.
5: I think that would actually suit our needs quite nicely because it's just going to be very difficult getting these things signed off after every consultation.
2: Is there general concern, though, about the increase in digitisation and the impact that has on older people?
5: It does definitely disproportionately affect older adults. I think as we go more digital, especially with these sort of assignment of benefits, it can be actually very tricky in how it affects them and could be a barrier to getting primary care access.
2: Western Sydney GP Dr. Ken McCrory is also relieved, but worries about what will happen in 2027.
3: And the solution today was to eventually tie my Medicare patient enrolments with an enduring assignment of benefit, which I think is great. But you have to remember that a lot of practices don't have that access. I've got some practices in areas of low socioeconomics, 13% or more of the practices don't even have computers. So digital solutions aren't going to work either.
2: In a statement, a government spokesperson said it's responded to concerns raised by stakeholders and is looking at other options to reduce the administrative burden on healthcare providers and patients.
1: Catherine Gregory. New research has revealed that bird flu has killed thousands of baby elephants.

0: seals on a remote Australian territory. Scientists uncovered evidence that the dangerous H5 strain of bird flu had reached the sub-Antarctic Heard and McDonald Islands late last year. Now they're estimating the virus has wiped out more than three quarters of the area's southern elephant seal pups. Alexandra Humphreys reports.
1: Fears the H5 strain of bird flu had reached Australia's Heard Island were realised in October when scientists discovered unusually high numbers of dead southern elephant seal pups around the coastline. Jared Hodgson is a senior research scientist with the Australian Antarctic Division and was a project lead on the new research.
2: We collected drone imagery of all the ice-free areas of the coast of Heard Island, which is where that species breeds. An analysis of that imagery has confirmed that mortality was extremely high in the pups. In fact, when we left the island, mortality was around 76%, and that equates to over 13,000 dead pups. And that number may actually be an underestimate, because when we departed the island, mortality was still ongoing.
1: The islands are a haven for breeding seals and seabirds in the Southern Ocean. Scientists had expected the virus to travel there after earlier detections on nearby French territory, the Crozet Islands. It was found in six species, including seals, penguins and seabirds. The detection marked the first time an Australian external territory had been affected by H5 bird flu.
2: In populations where we don't have H5 bird flu, we typically see very low levels of elephant seal pup mortality, so something less than 5% we would estimate. So indeed, yes, it was much higher than the baseline mortality level. And our average of 76%, as I said, is likely an underestimate. We actually saw mortality in pups of up to 97% in one area.
1: While the devastation for seal pups has been quantified, the impacts on adult seals are less clear.
2: We're still learning about the impacts of H5 bird flu on adults. They typically only come to shore to breed and then subsequently to molt. So it's very hard to see the impacts if they die at sea. And we're not sure at Heard Island how many adults have died from avian influenza.
1: An outbreak in Argentina in 2022 left 96% of southern elephant seal pups dead, with ongoing impacts apparent a year later, when only one-third of seals returned to breed. Tristan Burgess is a wildlife veterinarian with the Australian Antarctic Division.
3: What we have seen is very significant impacts consistently to elephant seals. They've been impacted primarily in the southern hemisphere, though there was also a smaller outbreak in the northern hemisphere in northern elephant seals. And we have seen significant impact in some seabird species, but the impacts are very variable. So we are expecting that there will be some significant wildlife mortality impacts if the virus is to reach either mainland Australia or Macquarie Island.
1: The sub-Antarctic territory is about 4,000 kilometres southwest of Perth. There remains no evidence of the virus on the Australian mainland, including Tasmania.
3: I don't believe the findings that we had from Heard Island really change the risk profile to mainland Australia or to Macquarie Island. But they are a timely reminder that this virus does continue to spread in the sub-Antarctic and Antarctic, and the preparedness and response activities that we have here are important.
4: It is really a very sobering reminder of the impacts of this virus and why there is concern about its spread around the Southern Ocean and around the world.
1: Professor Neralee Abram is the chief scientist with the Australian Antarctic Program.
4: There's still a lot of work, I think, to be done to understand the full impact of H5 bird flu, particularly as it develops over a number of years. So this is obviously the first evidence that we have for the virus within the Australian territories. And we'll continue to work with the international community to understand what the longer term impacts of this might be.
1: The federal government says it's investing $113 million to strengthen preparedness for the potential arrival of the H5 strain of bird flu on the Australian mainland.
0: Alexandra Humphreys. Thanks for joining me for PM. I'm Samantha Donovan. The podcast of the full program is available on ABC Listen. And that's where you'll find ABC News Daily with Sam Hawley each weekday morning too. The latest episode asks the question, can the Socceroos beat the host nation, the USA, in their match on Saturday, our time? The young team and coach Tony Popovich will have to beat the odds. We'll keep our fingers crossed for that big clash. PM will be back at the same time tomorrow. Good night.

0: Adam Storey with ABC News. Fighting between Israel and Hezbollah has slowed but not ceased since an agreement was signed between Iran and the US that necessitates a cessation of conflict in Lebanon. Matthew Doran has more.
1: Not only Israeli strikes, but also Hezbollah responses there as well. A number of IDF soldiers have been killed as a result of Hezbollah drones, explosive drones being fired towards those soldiers operating inside that occupied territory, but also warning sirens going off across some of those northern Israeli communities that hug that border region there as Hezbollah fired drones in that direction. But yes, there have been these Israeli strikes in parts of southern Lebanon, particularly focused on some of the smaller towns and villages around the city of Nabatea, an area which has been incredibly hard hit. We know that Iran is angry about this ongoing activity there.
0: The family of a 10-year-old girl killed in rural New South Wales has given an emotional address during a coronial inquest. Genevieve Blandon de Charlene reports.
2: Parents Dominic Porter and Rebecca Kokenmeister told the court of the immense pain they felt since their daughter Bridget Biddy Porter died. They acknowledged while the inquest cannot bring their daughter back, they hope it will increase awareness of the warning signs that were present in the lead-up to her death. Mr. Porter was also critical of the support given to families of victims of crime, saying it shouldn't fall on charities to support people in situations like his. State Coroner Teresa O'Sullivan said it had been a privilege to know Biddy and thanked the family for their courage. The inquest will return for submissions in November.
0: Lawyers for former Liberal staffer Bruce Lehrman are seeking access to unreleased documentary footage ahead of his Queensland rape trial. Aisling Brennan has more.
3: Bruce Lehrman is charged with two counts of rape, alleged to have occurred in Toowoomba in October 2021. The 31-year-old is applying to gain access to footage filmed as part of a documentary. His lawyer, Zali Burrows, told Toowoomba District Court today the footage could contain comments that could influence a potential jury pool in Queensland ahead of her client's trial. Barrister Dayoud Sabtain told the court his client's footage had no relevance to the case in Toowoomba. Judge Deborah Richards reserved her decision for a later date. Mr. Lehrman has yet to enter any official plea, but has previously indicated he will plead not guilty.
0: A legal battle between radio host Jackie Henderson and her former employer ARN Media appears still headed for an October trial. Jamie McKinnell reports.
4: Jackie O's former co-host Kyle Sanderland settled his own court case against the company yesterday after ARN agreed to pay over $12 million, with $3 million payable as soon as July. The pair separately launched proceedings in the federal court after the termination of their $100 million contract following an on-air argument in February. During an administrative hearing this morning, a judge was told Jackie Henderson's lawyers were keen to keep a two-week period in October, previously set down for a hearing. It appears that trial will proceed, and the judge decided to retain the entire 10-day period, congratulating Kyle Sanderland's legal team for settling his proceedings.
0: Mining billionaire Gina Rinehart and One Nation leader Pauline Hanson have formed a united front in Townsville, pitching a massive new vision for North Queensland. Chloe Shimicki reports.
5: The One Nation leader backed up her controversial National Press Club address with a visit to Townsville today. Pauline Hanson told the Townsville Future Forum a One Nation government would increase Australia's defence spending to 3.5% of GDP. Also in attendance was mining magnate Gina Rinehart, who gave a keynote address and suggested islands off Townsville be used to launch satellites for Elon Musk's SpaceX. Ms. Rinehart finished her speech by inviting Senator Hanson on stage, where she was gifted a toy bulldozer to symbolise regional development.
0: Tech giant Apple plans to raise prices of its products due to the increasing cost of memory chips. Apple CEO Tim Cook has told the Wall Street Journal the price hikes are unavoidable as the situation around memory chips has become unsustainable. He did not say when prices would rise or which products will be affected. The boom in AI has driven up the cost of memory chips in recent months. To sport, Colombia has beaten Uzbekistan 3-1 in their FIFA Men's World Cup match in Mexico City today. Earlier, England defeated Croatia 4-2, Ghana had a 1-0 win over Panama, and Portugal and Democratic Republic of Congo played a 1-1 draw. Scattered showers or rain areas across southern and central areas in the northern inland plains tomorrow and extending to the northern slopes and ranges throughout the day. Isolated showers elsewhere apart from the far northeast, and overnight low.

0: 16 in Sydney, followed by a partly cloudy day with a top of 21, and sunny on Saturday, also a top of 21. It's 25 to 7.
1: Australia's data centre boom is expanding rapidly beyond the major capital cities and well into the regions. On today's program, we'll hear concerns about a centre plan for regional SA and why there's enthusiasm, despite a lack of detail, for 12 data centres in development for the Northern Territory.
2: Undersea cables coming into the Northern Territory, you know, with the redundancy, resilience and speeds that we're now getting in into Southeast Asia and other parts of the world, it makes an ideal place for the Northern Territory.
1: And you'll meet the men beating the smart but pesky cockatoos of lawn on the Great Ocean Road.
3: What they used to do was hang upside down and work in pairs and flick the lid open.
1: My name's Alex Barwick. You're listening to Australia Wide, coming to you from Arinda Country in Mbantua, Alice Springs. As massive data centres spring up across the world to power the AI boom, Australia is becoming a major Southern Hemisphere hub. Last week, Professor Ed Santo, Director of Policy and Governance at the Human Technology Institute at UTS, told ABC's Four Corners why Australia is so attractive to those developing data centres.
4: So there are four things that tech companies are looking for when they're looking to build data centres. They need access to huge amounts of energy, huge amounts of water. It needs to be a safe, stable place. And then finally, it needs to be a country that is not subject to the restrictions that the US government is putting on the sale of chips. These incredibly powerful chips are the things that enable data centres to do their extraordinary work.
1: But it's those demands on natural resources that have raised alarm bells for communities where data centres are being planned. A proposal for one of Australia's largest data centres has been flagged for Bundy, 160 kilometres northeast of Adelaide, in regional SA. But locals fear the project could impact surrounding farmland and further strain water resources from the Murray River. Janae Madden reports.
5: The mid-north region of South Australia marks the transition from fertile agricultural valleys to the outback of the Flinders Ranges. That's where the locality of Bundy is situated. Many call it marginal country, but farmer Clayton Heinrich calls it home.
6: My wife works up at the borough school and we've been living here for something like 40 years.
5: Bundy sits just 3 kilometres east of Mr. Heinrich's property. The site has been earmarked for a $10 billion, 800 megawatt AI data campus, a project designed to handle the massive computing power needed to run artificial intelligence.
6: This was a shock, for sure, because we had no inkling of this happening.
5: The proposal comes from IREN, an Australian-founded NASDAQ-listed company whose clients include tech giant Microsoft. This month, the company advanced its proposal, signing a transmission agreement to connect the AI data centre to the Bundy electrical substation.
6: We're not used to light out here. With this new AI centre, I guess there's going to be quite a lot of noise, as well as a lot of light illuminations.
5: But it's not just light and noise that could be amplified if the project goes ahead.
7: They're very energy and water incentive.
5: That's research fellow at the Centre for Data Science, Dr. Bernadette Highland Wood.
7: It's not necessarily entirely understood how much water and electricity a data centre could use.
5: She's concerned about the project's potential water usage in Australia's driest state.
7: It is a very, very large data centre. It's several times the amount of data centre compute capability that South Australia currently has, by about 2 to 3 times.
5: The mayor of the local council say they expect the project to connect to the Morgan-Whyalla pipeline that takes water from the Murray River and connects it to the region. IREN says it plans to use a closed-loop liquid cooling system that circulates water and sheds heat through the air.
8: It's not as water-intensive as some of the other technologies that are being used elsewhere. It depends on the size of the system, and certainly the one which is planned to be built is absolutely massive.
5: That's Michael Varden, an environmental accounting expert from Australian National University. Dr. Highland Wood says while IREN are basing the technology

0: Technology close to renewable energy, there would still be strains on the local environment.
1: SA has a great story around renewables, and the founders of IREN have had a track record of promoting use of green renewable energy. But this is going to put an unprecedented demand on the grid, and South Australia is connected to the whole national grid. It's not as though they're isolated. So it is definitely going to put upward pressure on demand and probably cost of electricity in New South Wales and other states.
0: She says what happens in Bundy will have effects on the nation.
1: South Australia is at the bottom of the Murray-Darling Basin, and so it gets water after New South Wales and Victoria have taken their share. South Australians are very, very aware of the politics around this. It's been very contested for decades. And so with insufficient visibility or transparency on the modelling and the consumption of water, citizens should be asking questions.
0: The so-called AI data campus is still in its early stages and has yet to go through formal planning approvals, including community consultation.
2: People didn't really know a great deal about it until it sort of hit the media.
0: That's Robertstown publican Michael Plunkett.
2: But it has been a fairly poignant topic at the moment. There's a lot of unknowns, and I think maybe there's a little bit of concern within the community.
0: He's hopeful that it could be an opportunity to grow the region.
2: Obviously, I'm sort of quietly optimistic that there would be some benefit to the hotel. Anything that's going to bring new people to the area would be of great benefit.
0: Those living near the Murray River are also concerned about the project. Here's Renmark environmentalist Bookmark Creek Action Group's Teresa Tabot.
3: When we get a drought, our growers and our environmental water are all cut. We don't get a full allocation. They are going to need that allocation, a constant source. They'll have the money to buy the water that they want, which is going to force up the price for our growers who are also needing to buy in water just to maintain their plantings.
0: Farm worker Henry Schutz from nearby Point Pass says his concerns go beyond the environmental impacts.
4: My first thought was, we're actually making ourselves quite a big target out there, because you've got the water, the power, you then have the AI centre. If that's taken out of our system for some reason during conflict, that's going to hurt our state very heavily, and the country, just in the way of how we can run things.
0: He says calling Bundy the middle of nowhere misses the point.
4: It's not in the middle of nowhere. It is still in people's backyards, and people are using this country as farming country still.
0: The South Australian government says data centres represent a major opportunity for future jobs and investment, and it's developing a framework to assess large-scale proposals. IREN says it plans to consult with the community as the project develops.
5: Janae Madden with that story.
6: ABC Australia-wide.
5: The rapid growth of data centres across the country has now seen the Northern Territory also come into view, with the NT government confirming 12 data centre projects have started the development phase in just the last 6 months. Here's the Minister for Trade, Business and Asian Relations, Robin Carl, speaking at Estimates.
7: On the back of, every one person's crisis is another person's opportunity, I guess, and certainly for the Northern Territory, the challenges that have been faced by a number of hyperscalers in the management of their data security as a result of what's happened in the Middle East has led to them looking to other more secure and geopolitically stable environments, and I believe that the Northern Territory is going to benefit significantly from that.
5: Minister Carl's comments follow reporting in The Australian that the company Anthropic is in negotiations with solar firm SunCable to power a large-scale data centre near Elliot in the Barkly. That's about halfway between Alice Springs and Darwin. Tom Robinson from the Northern Territory Country Hour has the story. Tom, thanks for speaking to Australia Wide. How much detail do we have on these 12 data centres for the Territory?
8: Thanks, Alex. In short, not a whole lot. A lot of these deals are done in secret, away from the public eye, between companies that I suppose would argue are operating in a sort of commercially sensitive environment, and they don't need or want the public to know about what they're thinking about until it's sort of more finalised and ready to go. There is a data centre in like the Darwin CBD where I'm based. It's been under construction for a long time. I'm not sure what stage of operation it is at the moment. But apart from that, I couldn't tell you where the other sort of 11, 12 of these things are going to be.
5: But there has been this reporting about a potential data centre near Elliot in the Barkly. For those not familiar, as I said, it's sort of halfway between Alice Springs and Darwin. But Elliot's a very small community. How much do we know about what may or may not be happening there?
8: Most of what we know and what we feel comfortable talking about is out of that article in The Australian that you're talking about. So this story is reporting that the most valuable artificial intelligence startup in the world, Anthropic, is in talks with Suncable to be the main customer for a huge data centre in that part of the world, in the Barkly. So Anthropic is a company worth about $1 trillion, which would be more than $1 trillion. And they would be, according to this report, the anchor tenant for a data centre to be built next to Suncable's massive solar farm that they want to put in near Elliot in the Central Northern Territory. So your listeners might remember Suncable originally planned to generate power with this facility and it would be sent to Singapore via an undersea cable. But maybe about this time last year, they pivoted to providing energy for an AI-focused data centre. And apparently this company is going to be Anthropic. So they have the AI chatbot Claude. That's their sort of big thing. And they're one of the biggest companies in this space. We haven't been able to verify a whole lot of detail about this. Anthropic and Suncable aren't talking to the ABC. The Northern Territory government is aware of Suncable speaking to a data provider, but wouldn't say which one. But when you'd speak to people looking at this market and looking at this industry, like Damien Charles, this man's the Northern Territory chair of the Australian Computer Society, and he says it's not surprising these companies want to build data centres in places like the Barkly.
9: The territory is a great opportunity for, you know, for data centres to be looking at the moment. I think with, you know, what we're seeing at the moment with convergence from all of the undersea cables coming into the Northern Territory, you know, with the redundancy, resilience and speeds that we're now getting in, you know, into Southeast Asia and other parts of the world, it makes an ideal place for the Northern Territory.
5: Damien Charles speaking there. Tom, what are being sort of touted as the benefits in terms of jobs or just economic benefit for the Northern Territory if we do go and set up more data centres?
8: Well, there would be a construction phase. If you think about this like a more traditional big operation in the Northern Territory, like a mine, there is a construction phase. You have to dig the holes and build the machinery, and that leads to what is called a construction boom and lots of jobs, lots of hiring and lots of money pumped into whatever community you're talking about through employment, contractors getting deals to do the work locally and that kind of thing. So that would benefit sort of a different sector to the sort of IT computing artificial intelligence space, but that would be a relatively short-term boost. Obviously, once the construction is done, these AI data centres are designed to operate autonomously on their own with very little sort of human interaction and human input into that. Ongoing, based on sort of the conversations we've had at the Country Hour with people like Damien Charles, the benefit would be, I guess, improved infrastructure. So, you know, through the building of these huge undersea cables and this improved internet IT infrastructure, business and government and people who live in the Northern Territory and have been here for a long time would benefit from the improved infrastructure. It'd be more resilient if there was to, say, be a natural disaster or some sort of problem that would regularly affect normal internet infrastructure.
5: What about concerns raised about having data centres in the Northern Territory's backyard? We've already heard from South Australia there's some concerns around water usage in what is the most arid state in the country. What are the concerns here?
8: I think people's concern is that they don't know anything about it. As I said right at the start of our conversation, we know that apparently there's 12 of these things planned for the Northern Territory, and that's about it. We know that perhaps Anthropic is maybe talking to Suncable based on one report in one newspaper, but people aren't able to confirm or deny any of the finer details, and people have a lot of questions about water usage. Data centres are essentially massive computers that need to be cooled down with water. And water is a precious resource in most parts of the world, let alone, you know, desert, arid country like the Barkly in Central Australia. Where are they going to get that water from? Whose land is this being built on? And who gets the benefits of having it built on their land, whether that's pastoralists working on remote cattle stations or traditional owners and remote Aboriginal communities? I think people are after more detail. They want to know who's putting these proposals forward, why they're doing it, and some timelines on when work might actually start.
5: Thanks, Tom.
8: Thank you.
5: Tom Robinson there. He's the executive producer of the Northern Territory's Country Hour. Australia's live music scene has been a breeding ground for some of our most successful artistic exports, from the Easy Beats to Midnight Oil and Cold Chisel, through to Tame Impala or Emile and the Sniffers. For performers, the live music scene is

0: where you do your apprenticeship and where you show what you're made of. For punters, for you and I, live music, well, it's a social and cultural rite of passage, the soundtrack to our youth. But it's been a tough time for music festivals around the country. Blues Fest in Byron Bay wrapped up its final year after more than 35 in the bag, and Splendour in the Grass got cancelled a couple of years back. Live music is in trouble, and COVID made things worse. So much so that the New South Wales state government has launched a parliamentary inquiry into what's going on, and the latest hearing was focused on the region. Reporter Catherine James has been at the inquiry. Catherine, what have you heard?
1: The focus today was on regional New South Wales. So the first 2 days of hearings have been more looking at Sydney and some of the metro areas. And today was looking at regional New South Wales. The key challenges are what everyone would suspect, funding, first of all. And there was also the infrastructure that's required to host live music events, whether they're big or small. One of the interesting things that came through as well was even the next generation of music artists potentially slowly drying up because of what is happening in our education system. So fewer and fewer people are actually getting a full music education through their schooling years. And the suggestion has been that that is going to have a knock-on effect to the musicians and live music and events that we see. And not only that, also just technical skills. So you imagine the audio and all of the things that go into making sure a live music event sounds good and has good lighting and all that. The technical capacities for that has also shrunk down in terms of where people can go for that kind of training.
0: So who did we hear from?
1: One of the people that spoke today was the director of the Riverina Conservatorium of Music, Hamish Tate, and this is what he had to say.
2: I know from our own experience in the Riverina, in the Wagga area, is that whilst we are working in all bar three of the Wagga Wagga public schools, we're only scratching the surface in each of those schools, where maybe 40 maximum kids in a school of 500 students will be learning music and experiencing music. And so that's very, very limited exposure.
0: Catherine, what were some of the other flow-on effects for regional economies as a result of the current state of live music?
1: The live music scene was spoken about in terms that is far beyond entertainment. It was described as social, part of the social fabric of a community. It's described as therapy. It was referred to as obviously a huge economic boost for a community. So one of the difficulties that was presented in making sure that live music does get up is the funding aspect. Largely in regional centres, grants are really important. So one of the key things that was said is that it's not something that they can fund themselves simply because of the cost of putting on some of these events and the smaller crowds that tend to go to these events. We also heard from Cowra Shire Council, who last year put on their inaugural Bells Beats Festival. And this is what Cowra Shire Council's Civic Centre Manager, Jared Shields, who organised that event, had to say.
3: We had less than 4 months to put together an annual festival, and the costs from what we budgeted for skyrocketed, basically because we had no time to negotiate, had no time to put together a real competitive quote process to ensure that we can get the best price for everything.
0: Catherine, it's all sounding quite grim in terms of the flow and effects for regional Australia. Were there any solutions that kind of came to the surface throughout these presentations?
1: Various witnesses presented some of the solutions that they would like to see happen. So obviously around education being better supported, more multi-year funding they talked about rather than one-off years, 3 to 5 years out so they could plan. One of the other interesting things that emerged was obviously Tamworth hosts this music festival every year that's become bigger and bigger. It's run for 55 years, while a lot of other larger festivals we've seen collapse, fall over or have to be cancelled in order to maybe be revived the following year. And so there was a bit of a focus onto what has made Tamworth so successful. They talked about how it's just a very different model. So a lot of these other bigger name festivals we've seen, they've got what they call, quote unquote, a gated model where you pay a ticket as a one-off quite a hefty sum of money for that one ticket, whereas the Tamworth Festival is what they called, quote unquote, a devolved festival, where the city itself becomes the host. There's not one promoter, it's just the city, and venues across the city hire and get different artists to come in. And so it was described as like the risk of the festival not happening is kind of shared out across all the different venues. But obviously that's been built up over 55 years of community support, and it looks very different now to what it did even a few decades ago.
0: Catherine, thanks so much.
1: Thank you.
0: Reporter Catherine James there. And yes, hopefully there is a resurgence of live music to regional Australia.
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0: And finally to Lorne on Victoria's scenic Great Ocean Road, where residents have been locked in a battle of wits for years now. They've been fighting skirmishes with a large flock of increasingly intelligent sulphur-crested cockatoos that love lifting the lids of the town's wheelie bins and spreading rubbish on the ground. But some crafty locals from the men's shed have come up with a solution. Jonathan Kendall has this story.
5: For years now, the cockatoos at Lorne have been getting smarter. For food and entertainment, the enterprising birds have figured out how to lift the lids on wheelie bins so they can get access to the interesting and sometimes tasty contents.
6: Oh, they're uber smart. At my place one day, I put the bin out and I've been a bit of a target of my house has been, and by the time I was back inside, they'd opened the bin and spread the rubbish everywhere. And you can't frighten them. They just go and sit up in a tree and wait till you're gone.
5: That's Alan Walls, a founder of the Lorne and District Men's Shed. Along with his co-inventor, Gary Fenton, he's been through years of research and development.
6: So there had to be a solution, so we've come up with a solution.
5: Locals have tried before. Backyard solutions include a piece of wood screwed underneath the lid to weigh it down, water bottles tied to the lid, and an assortment of bricks and rocks that the cockatoos learnt to dislodge. There have also been plastic bin locks and springs supplied by the local council and fitted to the bins. But nothing seemed to be perfect. Until now. What they've come up with is a hard plastic apron or frame that is attached to a wheelie bin's lid to stop the brainy birds from being able to grip and lift it with their beaks. As Alan explains, it works on the principle that you can't lift a toilet seat you're sitting on.
6: And what they used to do was hang upside down and work in pairs and flick the lid open, but the apron is deep enough now or long enough that they can't do that.
5: Now the local Surf Coast Shire Council has ordered 500 of the bin aprons at a cost of $50,000. They're manufactured in the Wimmera town of Horsham from recycled plastic and will be fitted to locals' bins for free. They've won praise from BirdLife Australia's Dr. Christina Zdenek.
7: It's a great story of this challenge, innovation and persistence and environmentalism and the town getting together and the community spirit. And just the fact of them using local manufacturing to turn waste into a practical solution, gosh, that's just chef's kiss, cherry on top.
5: In Lorne's main street, the solution isn't as simple.
8: They're terrible and they're getting worse.
5: That's the owner of the Lorne Central Cafe, Bryce Newcomb. The cockatoos target diners and tourists who sometimes offer them food in return for a selfie or a close encounter. But those encounters can turn nasty when the birds aggressively steal food.
8: So I've been in town 20 years, and at the start they weren't a pest. Now they're actually shocking, and they've learnt now that people are scared of them, and so now they're taking food off plates.
5: Cafe staff have previously used water pistols to scare the birds away from the outdoor tables. Now even that doesn't work. John Leontiadis, who owns the Lutit Bay Bakery a few doors down, is fed up.
9: They're such a nuisance. People can't sit on our tables without being accosted by cockatoos, mate. Yeah, they lose food all the time, and yeah, it's a disaster down here.
5: But Dr. Zdenek says humans are to blame for the problem because we've impacted cockatoo habitat and encouraged the birds to eat human food.
7: There's a little bit of give and take here, and we need to learn to coexist a bit better. So we just need to take a deep breath when there's any sort of negative interaction with wildlife and realise they are just trying to eke out a living in amongst a highly modified landscape.
5: Back at the men's shed, at least Alan Walls is quietly confident his invention will stop cockies lifting the lid on the town's bins and might even help people in areas like Sydney and Wollongong who have had similar cockatoo challenges.
6: Lorne had a problem. I reckon we've solved it.
0: Jonathan Kendall with that battle of wits in Victoria. And that's Australia Wide for today. My name's Alex Barwick. Thanks to the program.

0: Adam Storey with ABC News. The Shadow Treasurer, Tim Wilson, says the government's changes to its tax overhaul fail to address the root cause of the issues in its budget. The government today announced carve-outs for small businesses from changes to capital gains tax, meaning most businesses will continue to be eligible for the current 50% discount. But Mr. Wilson says the government is only trying to stem the damage from the backlash it's received.
1: I want people to build businesses from an early age, go on, exit them and be part of the Australian success story by just simply increasing a cap when the solution the government is seeking to achieve is higher revenue, is not solving the root cause of the problem, which is driven by the government's bad tax agenda.
0: Senior Federal Minister Ann Alley says the 100%, she believes 100% the Australian activists who say they were sexually assaulted by Israeli defence personnel when they were detained after joining a humanitarian flotilla trying to reach Gaza last month. The Federal Minister for Multicultural Affairs has also pushed back on comments from Israel's ambassador, Hillel Newman, who said a police inquiry into the allegations was a waste of time. Ms. Ali has told Triple J's Hack she disagrees.
2: Well, I would say it's not a waste of time. Australians have made serious allegations. I believe them, and I would say it's not a waste of time.
0: Israel denies mistreatment of the activists while they were detained. A new exhibition marking Australia's involvement in the Afghanistan war will not include a previously displayed portrait of Ben Roberts Smith, who is accused of committing war crimes during the conflict. The new gallery will officially open at the Australian War Memorial in Canberra next week, with Mr. Robert Smith successfully applying to vary his bail conditions in order to attend. The Victoria Cross recipient was invited to the event by the memorial. AWM Director Matt Anderson says the Brereton report that uncovered alleged unlawful killings is in the gallery, but the portrait is not.
3: Where it once stood no longer exists. It stood in a stairwell that we've since demolished. Okay, so his uniform remains on display. We've updated the interpretive panel. There was an IG-ADF Afghanistan inquiry report. It's in the galleries. We acknowledge that, but then we put it into the context of that longest war.
0: A national audit examining the delivery of the Snowy 2.0 project has found risks have not been effectively managed. Adrian Reardon reports.
4: Snowy 2.0 involves building an underground power station and 27 kilometres of tunnels between two reservoirs. The Australian National Audit Office found the project is facing delays, cost increases and delivery problems despite a reset in 2023. It found Snowy Hydro's management of the project has been partly effective, but it has not held contractors to account for delivery or mitigated project risks. Snowy Hydro has agreed to four recommendations, including that it will strengthen management risks to ensure its contractors are meeting their requirements.
0: Polls have opened in the seat of Makerfield in the north of England for perhaps the most consequential British by-election in decades and one that could have a bearing on the nation's leadership. Mazoe Ford reports.
5: Andy Burnham is currently the mayor of Greater Manchester and he's extremely popular not only there but nationwide. Polls consistently show him as Labour's most popular politician and that he would be the preferred Prime Minister over the current one, Sir Keir Starmer. The Prime Minister is so deeply unpopular after a series of missteps and scandals, as well as disastrous local council elections results here last month. Andy Burnham has declared that if he wins here in Makerfield, he will challenge Sir Keir Starmer for the Labour leadership.
0: Iran says it will focus on sanctions and nuclear negotiations as a two-month-long ceasefire period in the war with the US begins. A 14-point agreement signed today extends a ceasefire announced in April by another 60 days, including in Lebanon, to allow the parties to negotiate a final truce. Speaking to Iranian state media, Iran's foreign ministry spokesperson says there are two key issues for Iran on the table.
6: During a 60-day period that begins immediately after the signing of this text, we must work both on the details related to implementing parts of this document and on two very important issues, sanctions relief and the nuclear issue.
0: And the Gaza Health Ministry says more than 1,000 Palestinians have been killed in Israeli operations in the Gaza Strip since a ceasefire was reached between Israel and Hamas last October. The most recent deaths were recorded after a series of Israeli drone strikes on towns and refugee camps in central Gaza and Gaza City. Scattered showers or rain areas across southern and central areas tomorrow, extending to the northern slopes and ranges throughout the day. Isolated showers elsewhere apart from the far northeast. For Sydney, an overnight low of 16. That'll be followed by a partly cloudy day with a top of 21. It's 7:05.
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9: Hello and welcome. This is Evenings. It's Thursday the 18th of June. Thank you for being here. Hope you've had a great day and a great week. Quiz is up first. If you want to play the Evenings quiz, possibly win yourself a fridge magnet, now's the time to pop on the line, pick up the phone, 1-300-222-702 is the number. We were talking just before the 7 o'clock news about how family homes are being redesigned to accommodate the adult kids, the kidults, or kidults they're called, kids and adults being made one word. You know when you've got a 30-year-old who's still at home bringing his girlfriend or a whole bunch of friends over and his dog and quite happy to stay there. I mean, you're probably happy to have the kids at home too. I would be. But how does the home need to change? My question to you is, if there is one dream home feature that you would love to have, what would that be? What would be your dream home feature? When I grew up as a kid in Queensland, everybody wanted a pool, a backyard pool. That was the dream because it was always so stinking hot. I'm not sure if that's true of here. Does everybody want a pool? Do you want a pool? I would just like my own bathroom, to be honest. I think that would be fabulous. What's your dream home feature? Anything you want, a pool room, a cocktail bar, 1-300-222-702. Also on Evenings tonight.

Abracadabra or Shazam or Alakazam. Where do these magical, powerful words come from? They have some pretty incredible origins, and you're going to hear from Howie Mann, our linguist, after 8 o'clock to explain where the word abracadabra comes from.

0: comedians after 9 o'clock as well. The unbelievable but true stories of this week's news. There are some beauties. So if you're up for a laugh, stay with me at 9 o'clock. The comedians will be here. Let's do the quiz. We'll just check the weather. Tomorrow, showers pretty much everywhere unless you're in Coffs Harbour, where it's sunny. 21 is the top. Wollongong showers 20. Newcastle showers 21. Canberra, the showers are easing throughout the day. 14 is the top temperature. A shower or two for Sydney at 21 tomorrow. Jindabyne, 10 degrees and showery. Dubbo rain with a top temperature in Dubbo of 14 degrees. And Broken Hill going for 15. Let's do the quiz.
1: To play the quiz, call now, 1-300-222-702.
0: Yeah, win yourself a book as our first caller, 1-300-222-702. Michael, who's driving on the road? Hello, Michael.
2: Just walk away, Renee. You won't see me follow you back home.
0: Oh, very cheerful. Like very nice. Are you a singer, Michael?
3: Well, you may remember me as the carpool karaoke driver.
0: Oh, yes, right. The carpool karaoke driver. Very good. Very good. What's your favourite karaoke song?
3: John Cougar Mellencamp Hurts So Good.
0: Oh, okay. Right. And yeah, what's your...
3: It's a song I know all the lyrics to.
0: I bet. I think lots of us do. What's your one, if you were to choose one, your dream home feature?
3: I have thought about this. My one dream feature would be my two kids picking up after their mess.
0: Well, that's never going to happen.
3: No, you did say the dream, didn't you?
0: It is a dream. How long do you think it will be before the kids leave home?
3: Well, I've got an 18-year-old at the moment who's in university and a 12-year-old daughter, and I imagine that I'm going to be staying in Australia for another 5.5, 6 years, and then once she reaches 18, I'm heading over to the UK.
0: On your own or with them?
3: No, on my own. I'm going to go over there and drive buses before I retire.
0: Really?
3: Yep.
0: Is that your dream job?
3: Well, I've been driving buses for 20 years, but I have had a break for around about a year and a half, 2 years since I've been doing Uber.
0: So why the UK? Do you want to drive a double-decker bus or something?
3: Absolutely. Not only that, but I've got a friend of mine who's been doing a tough over there. I used to go to school with him, and we've been in contact for about 5, 6 years now, and I promised him that once my daughter reaches 18, I'm going to be heading over there and hanging out with him.
0: Wow. Okay. Shall we get into the first question?
3: We shall. Thank
0: you. Okay. It's a music question for you. Can you tell me who this is?
4: I just think that song of John's is magical. And a lot of other people do. It's one that people like to sing. And I can just, in my mind, having worked with John so often, I can kind of see him writing it, to see him doing that piano part.
0: Who's that?
5: Yeah, I say that's so Paul McCartney.
0: Yes, it is. He's celebrating his 84th birthday. You might be able to meet him in 5 years' time.
3: Oh, I'd love to. I'd love to go over there and walk across Abbey Road with him.
0: Imagine if you could be driving a bus and one day he pops on it.
6: Beep, beep, beep, beep, yeah!
0: Here's a news question. Michael. Hey.
3: Maybe
0: which,
3: you could drive my bus.
0: Do, do, do, do, do. Which phone Sorry, provider no. had a network crash today affecting millions of people across the country? Which phone provider had a major network crash today?
3: Oh, I guess it's probably one of two. I'll say Optus.
0: Was it Optus? Not Optus. Sorry, Michael.
3: Oh, good, Renee.
0: Thanks all the same. We've got a book coming your way, so stand the line. We'll get your details.
3: Thank you, sweetheart. That's very kind of you.
0: Thank you, Michael. 1-300-222-702. William in Sydney with his dad. Hello, William.
7: Hi.
0: Hi, welcome. First time caller. What's your one dream home feature, William? What would you love to have?
7: A cinema.
0: A cinema? In the home?
7: Yeah.
0: Does it have to be downstairs in the dark, or do you want the cinema up high on the roof?
7: Up downstairs.
0: Okay. And how big does the screen have to be?
7: 120 inches.
0: Is it all around sound at your cinema? Is it 3D, 4D?
7: 3D.
0: Okay, 4D would be time travel, wouldn't it? You'd be able to travel into the movie. That would be weird. Okay, a cinema, home cinema for you down in the basement. Very nice. William, which phone provider had a major network crash today affecting millions of customers? Not Optus. Say again?
7: Phone.
0: Sorry, say again?
7: Vodafone.
0: Yes. I'm hearing Vodafone. You are correct. Can you identify the name of this song and who it's by?

0: Any ideas?
1: William?
0: William?
1: Dad? Any ideas?
0: No, I can't help with that one.
2: I don't have any ideas.
1: No ideas?
0: No ideas.
1: Might be a bit, you might be a bit young for this song, William. You're going to have to lean on Dad. Dad, do you want to hear it again?
0: Yes, please.
1: Okay.

0: Yeah, I got nothing, I'm afraid.
1: That's all right. That's all right. William, thank you for calling in tonight. Good luck with your cinema idea.
2: Thanks.
1: Keep working on it. Maybe Santa might bring it one day. Thank you, William. On the text line, what do you want? What's your dream home feature? John says a golf driving range. That's John in Orange. Petra says, I'm thinking an eternal, never-ending toilet roll. Louise says, my mother-in-law once said to me, I just want an empty nest. She has two adult sons still living at home. I mean, look, I think I would rather like to have my adult children, even if they are in their 30s or 40s. And they've got their children and their partners. I would actually quite like, I think, to have them living at home, but you just have to accommodate it, don't you? What would be your dream home feature if you could have anything at all? Let's ask Pete in Bombo. Hello, Pete.
3: Hello, how are you tonight?
1: What would you like?
3: I've been lucky. I've already built it. I've built a replica of the cabin at my place, so that was my long-term goal, so yeah.
1: So is the cavern somewhere where what is the cavern?
3: Where the Beatles played in Liverpool.
1: What do you mean you've replicated that in your home?
3: Yeah, I've built a cavern, yeah.
1: Are you a musician?
3: I'm learning. I've got a Hofner bass like Paul's, and I'm left-handed, so I've got one of those and I'm practicing that, yeah, at the moment, yeah.
1: Wow, okay. And so you go into your home-built cavern and it's got great acoustics, does it?
3: It's not great acoustics, but it's a sort of a mix. It's called the Fab Bar.
1: Do you allow people in it? Do you have parties in there?
3: Oh, you've got to answer. Actually, can I ask you a question? Do you know the order that Beatles crossed Abbey Road?
1: Do I know the order that they did?
3: Yeah.
1: I'm thinking of the album cover.
3: Yeah.
1: Was it John first?
3: Very good.
1: Mm-hmm. Then who? Paul?
3: No. Dong dong.
1: Dong dong.
3: If you think about it, the Beatles, it comes down to 50-50. Now, who was the quietest Beatle?
1: Ringo.
3: No.
1: George.
3: Yeah, so George is last, so you've got a 50-50 second and...
1: Oh, you said it wasn't Paul second. So John first. It must be George second.
3: No.
1: George last. Ringo second.
3: So that's what's saying. John was the most dominant Beatle, so he had to be first. And then George was the quietest Beatle, so he went last. So that's what I'm saying. If you ever get that in a music trivia question, it comes out of 50-50, really.
1: Shall I hand the quiz over to you? Do you want to take over, Pete, and I'll just slip out the back door? I'll go into my cavern.
3: Yeah. Have you been to the cavern?
1: I haven't been. I'm not lucky enough to have been in Liverpool.
3: Oh, it's a great town.
1: Yeah.
3: The Liverpudlians, they're the nicest people, yeah.
1: Very good. Very good. Well, hats off to you for recreating it in your home. What's the name of this song and who is it by?

0: Simon on the text line 0467 922 702 says, I'm in Japan at the moment listening. My dream home feature would be a Japanese bidet. They are magical. Oh. Very good. What's a female donkey called? Pete?
1: Oh, a female donkey. Yeah. I'm only good on music questions. Look, I won't waste any more time. I've got no idea.
0: No idea? Yeah. No worries. Have a good one, Pete. Yeah. Get back to your cabin.
1: Thank you, Renee.
0: Thank you. 1-300-222-702 is the number. Ray in Yurunga. Hello, Ray. Hello, Ray.
2: Oh, hello, Renee.
0: How are you doing? What's a female donkey called?
2: A Jenny.
0: A Jenny. Yes, it is. And a male donkey would be a Jack.
2: Yeah,
0: wouldn't
2: that's
0: it?
2: Right, Jack.
0: Mm.
2: Mm.
0: Can you name the French heroine that led the French army against the English in 1429?
2: Oh, 1429. I've got a brain's trust.
0: Do you?
2: Yeah, I'll ask him.
0: Is the brain's trust human?
2: Yeah. Was it human?
0: Yeah.
2: I'll ask him. What is it led the French against...
0: Who's the French heroine who led the French army against

0: do you think, Ray?
1: I'll do it for you. Is that something like that?
0: It is. Yep. It is. I do it for you.
1: Everything I do, yep. I do it for you.
0: Me too. I would do it for you too, Ray.
1: For you, yeah. For,
0: and who is it by?
1: Well, is it me too or you too? Or it's not the you too, is it?
0: Is it?
1: Me too.
0: Is that
1: me too?
0: It is not. It's not me too.
1: Brian Adams.
0: It's not you too.
1: No, it's Brian Adams. Everything I do it for you.
0: Can we give it to Ray?
1: Yeah, I do.
0: You're on the. Just on the buzzer. All right, Ray, we're going to let you move forward. I haven't asked you about your dream home feature.
1: Okay. Yeah, well, we're going to say bidet, but it's already gone.
0: You can have a bidet too.
1: Yeah. No, I was thinking of spa or sauna.
0: Sauna? Okay.
1: Yeah, sauna would be good.
0: Yeah, sauna would be good. Yeah. All right. What food is sometimes referred to as the alligator pear?
1: It's an avocado.
0: Yeah, it's an avocado. Here's a theme to a television show. You know we belong together. What's the TV show? You and I forever
1: and ever. Home and Away.
0: Home and Away. Who played the character Kim Hyde in Home and Away?
1: Kim Hyde. Yeah, no, I don't.
0: Which famous actor played Kim Hyde?
1: Oh. Okay, famous actor. Chris Hemsworth.
0: Yeah, Chris Hemsworth. Well done.
1: Six, I think, Renee.
0: Yeah, we're moving on to a sausage roll. Very good.
1: A sausage roll, nearly.
0: Yeah. The Congo.
1: Amazing.
0: The Congo River is the only river in the world that crosses what twice?
1: The equator.
0: The equator. In Aboriginal Australian or Australian Aboriginal mythology, what large swamp-dwelling mythical creature inhabits billabongs and waterholes?
1: Hang on. What's the things that lives in waterholes? What is it? The bunyip.
0: The bunyip. Yes, it is the bunyip. Doing very well, Ray. So that's, what's that? That's eight.
1: You're going to clean up.
0: Yeah. Maybe. Here's a news question. Yeah. Which university has been ranked Australia's best for the very first time in news today?
1: Yeah. Australian university ranked the best. Yes, I've been listening to the news today.
0: What do you reckon, mate? I'll need an answer.
1: Yeah, don't go to Sydney.
0: Is it Sydney University?
1: For the first time ever.
0: Right.
1: You mean?
0: Yeah. Right. Not Sydney University, but you played well. Right. You got nine. Well, no, you got eight.
1: Eight, yeah.
0: Ray, enjoy your sauna. Always nice to chat to you. 1-300-222-702. Very good. Very impressive, Ray. To Mac in Lismore. Hello, Mac.
2: Hello.
0: Mac, if I could give you your dream home feature, what would you like to have? Ray's chosen a sauna.
2: Yeah. Well, we live in a pretty big paddock, so maybe a big zip line.
0: A zip line?
2: Yeah.
0: Oh, that's good. That's really good, isn't it? Yeah. You've got a big back paddock, do you?
2: Yeah.
0: You're in Lismore.
2: Close, yeah.
0: What

0: What happens in the back paddock as it is?
1: Well, we've got just three pesky cattle that run around and break through fences all the time, so usually just go have to go get them.
0: Mm. You've got three pesky cattle, did you say?
1: Yes, yes.
0: Okay. Mick from Lane Cove says, my dream feature is no mortgage. That's very good. Here's a news question. Mac, which Australian university has been ranked the best in the country for the very first time, not University of Sydney?
1: I'm just going to go for a guess. Maybe, is it Melbourne?
0: Is it the University of Melbourne? That is a good guess because they have been up there in the past, yeah. But unfortunately they've been pipped at the post. Mac, thank you for being here. Have a good one.
1: Yeah.
0: Thank
1: you.
0: Mac, are you going to watch the Socceroos on Saturday morning?
1: Oh, yeah.
0: You're going to go up at 5 o'clock?
1: Yeah.
0: And did you watch it on Sunday afternoon?
1: Yes, I did. That was a good game.
0: It was a great game. How good was Nestori Irinkunda? Oh, yeah. Do you reckon he's going to score again?
1: Yes,
0: I do. Give us your prediction.
1: I'm just going to go pretty wild. 3-0.
0: 3-0 Socceroos way?
1: Yep.
0: Wow. Okay, Mark, I hope you're right. Yeah. We'll be watching together. 1-300-222-702 to Trent in Cooma. Hello, Trent.
2: Hey, how are you?
0: What is your dream home feature?
2: I'm trying to build one now, a koi pond.
0: A koi pond?
2: Yeah.
0: As in the fish?
2: Yeah,
0: big fish. That's nice. Where are you putting the pond?
2: Just out the front yard.
0: You're not converting a swimming pool into a koi pond?
2: No, I didn't strike if I did that, honey.
0: So, have you ever dreamed of having a swimming pool?
2: No, not really. I'm up in the snowy mountains, so it's probably frozen over most of the time.
0: No need for a swimming pool there, huh?
2: No, not here.
0: How's the ski season looking?
2: Oh, dismal. They've got nothing. Yeah, they've just got nothing up there at the moment. They're still hoping.
0: Oh. Are they thinking it might be a late season?
2: Yeah.
0: Or no season.
2: Right. It has been very cold at all. We've only had a couple of days in the minuses. Minus fours.
0: So would you expect, being a long-range forecaster that you are, would you expect the snow to be coming at all this year? Because there have been years when there's been nothing, hasn't there?
2: Yeah, it's been two. But we had a good year last year. They're predicting something over the weekend, hopefully Sunday next week. Cold front coming.
0: Mm. Irene in the Blue Mountains wants a heated lap pool. That's her dream home feature. Here's a news question to knock off, Trent. It's not Sydney Uni, it's not Melbourne University. Which university today in news has been ranked as Australia's number one for the first time ever?
2: I have no idea, but I'll say the ANU.
0: Is it the ANU? It is not.
2: No,
0: sorry, Trent. Thank you all the same. 1-300-222-702. Michael in Wingham. Hello, Michael.
3: Hello. How are you?
0: So not the ANU, not Sydney Uni, and not Melbourne Uni. Which university do you think has pipped them all at the post to be Australia's best for the first time ever?
3: Okay. I do have no idea. I'll take a complete stab and say Monash.
0: Is it Monash University? No. Before I say goodnight, Michael, what's the dream home feature for you?
3: Oh, it'd have to be a glass skylight above the bar so I can sit there at night in the bar looking at the stars above me, pondering the meaning of life.
0: Oh, that's a nice idea. Would you have a little cocktail bar there to one side?
3: Why not?
0: That's two, like that two features.
3: Yeah.
0: Thanks, Michael. 1-300-222-702 to Tarramurra. Charlie, Alice and David are here. Hello.
4: G'day, Renee. Unfortunately, Alice has gone back to do some study, but it's just me and Dad here now.
0: Like, you and Dad. Oh. Hey, do you reckon you're ever going to leave home, Charlie?
4: Yeah, 100%, Renee.
0: Really? At what age do you think you'll leave?
4: That's a very sound question. I haven't thought much about. Let's say 20... Oh, not on for an exact number on it, but in the next 5 or 6 years, I'd say, no. How about that?
0: Okay. So you're at university.

0: now, aren't you?
1: Yeah, that's right.
0: Yeah. And so you reckon what, by late 20s you'll be out?
1: I can let's say, I'm gonna say 25, but let's see how we go, hey?
0: What if Dad made it really attractive for you to stay?
1: Well,
0: What if
1: it already is, Renee, so
0: Is it?
1: yeah.
0: Okay.
1: I mean, if we had a cricket net as well, that's what we've been thinking about our bonus to the house. It'd be a cricket net would keep me very excited.
0: Right, you don't want the golfing
1: Yeah.
0: range?
1: No, I know someone said that earlier, but
0: Yeah.
1: yeah, cricket net would be pretty handy, I reckon.
0: Cricket net's easy. I could come and rig that up for you.
1: That'd be great. Well, indoor, but we'd go indoor. We'd have to make a bit more space. We'd have to move a few things around, I think, to make an indoor one, Renee, I reckon. To specify from the get-go.
0: You're a cricket player, are you, Charlie?
1: I do like my cricket, Renee, yes.
0: Ah, and where do you play?
1: I play just around, what do you call it, around like Beacock, Epping, sort of Meadowbank Park area kind of things.
0: And Alice has gone to study. What
1: She's
0: year?
1: in year 12.
0: She's in year
1: She's in year 12.
0: 12.
1: Yeah, so
0: Ah.
1: ignited. Yeah,
0: Well, good.
1: it's only one more week at school, but yeah, you got to keep the head down, unfortunately.
0: Is her HSC mark going to be as good as yours?
1: Oh my gosh, that's actually doesn't listen it back. I'm gonna. I hope it's better. I hope it's better.
0: So what are
1: That
0: you
1: is pretty
0: studying?
1: helpful. I'm doing engineering this year, Renee.
0: Yeah, that's right. Yes, I know. I do know that. So would you happen to know which university in news today has been ranked Australia's best for the very first time? Not Sydney, not ANU, not Monash, not Melbourne.
1: That would be New South Wales, Renee.
0: It
1: Yeah.
0: is. Does that happen to be your university?
1: No, I'm at Sydney Uni, but Dad is at UNSW, so he's pretty
0: Well, well done, Dad. Maybe it's because of him.
1: happy.
0: Here's another song. Can you identify the name of this song and who it's by?

0: 100. Oh, Dad's coming in, but I haven't got a clue, Renee.
1: Sounds like Dolly Parton.
2: Mm.
1: But I don't.
2: You are correct. It is Dolly Parton.
1: I don't know the name of the song. Oh, I've got no idea. Sorry, Renee. Charlie, any guesses,
0: no,
1: mate?
0: We'll come back next time, Renee.
2: Will nothing. You? You don't want to hear it again? You don't need to ring in Alice?
0: Actually, oh. No, that's right. Next person today. All good.
2: Okay, Charlie. Enjoy your university holidays. Are you on a break?
0: Well, I finished 2 days ago, so exciting. Oh,
2: fantastic. Fantastic. We've got to get that golf net rigged up for you, and then you can just get married, have kids, and stay with Dad for the rest of your life. How good would that be, David?
0: Have a good night.
2: Bye. 1-300-222-702. Catherine is driving on the road. Hi, Catherine.
3: Hi.
2: Hi. It's a Dolly Parton song. Here it is. I'll play it again.

0: Oh, goodness. Absolutely no idea, other than what we already know, that it's Dolly Parton.
1: No guesses?
0: No. Sorry.
1: That's all right. Don't be sorry. That's all good. What's your dream home feature?
0: Well, look, we've already got the zip line, so maybe a solar passive house, which would mean I need a new house.
1: Yeah, a solar passive house. That would be good. No energy bills at all.
0: Yes, and maximise use of the sun.
1: Very nice, Catherine. Where are you driving to?
0: We're heading to Sydney.
1: Are you?
0: Currently in Bathurst, yeah.
1: Oh, safe driving, safe travels. Thanks for being here.
0: Thanks.
1: Anybody know the name of this song? We've established that it is Dolly Parton, one of her big numbers.

0: Bonnie. Hello, Bonnie. Where are you calling from?
1: We're calling from Balgownie.
0: Balgownie. Great to have you here, Bonnie. What would be your dream home feature?
1: A double dishwasher.
0: Yeah, well, that's one of the trends, to put in a double dishwasher.
2: No, but not like, sorry, this is Bonnie's dad, not just the two drawers. You

0: Yeah, two full dishwashers to accommodate all the kiddults, the kid adults who were living at home.
1: Yeah, so you never actually have to unpack the dishes. Because mostly you take it out and put them back in.
0: That's so good. That's just a storage cupboard, isn't it? Yeah.
1: Yeah.
0: So you don't have one yet. You could quite easily get that, couldn't you?
1: Yeah, well, that's the plan in the first.
0: That's the plan, yeah. So, Bonnie and Dad, any ideas what the Dolly Parton song is?
2: We practice in it. There you go again.
0: Your answer is what?
1: There you go again, or mate, that might be the next line. I mean, that's the closest we've got.
0: You are so close. You are a whisker away. I'm going to play it one more time. It
2: Here we
0: is.
2: go again.
0: Here we go again. Yeah, is that your answer?
2: Yeah, it is.
0: Yeah. Well, that is the song.
2: Yeah.

0: Nicely done. This weekend marks the 51st anniversary of a movie. What's the movie? Here's your clue.
1: That's a 20-footer.
2: 25. 3 tons of them. You're going to need a bigger boat, right?
0: You're going to need a bigger boat.
3: Jaws?
0: Yeah, Jaws.
3: Yeah.
0: Yeah, it first came out in 1975. 51 years ago. Toy Story was released across Australian cinemas today. What number film are we up to with the Toy Story series?
3: Five.
0: Yep.
3: Yeah, I know that.
0: Playing well. Bonnie, if a Cockney was to ask you to answer the dog and bone, what would they want you to do?
3: Answer the phone?
0: Answer the phone. Indeed. How many major islands make up Hawaii? It's a multiple choice. Would it be 6, would it be 8, or 12? How many major islands make up Hawaii?
3: I'm going with the guess and I'm going to say 12.
0: Is it 12? Not 12. Sorry, Bonnie.
3: No problem.
0: You played well, though.
3: Thank you.
0: And I love the idea of a double dishwasher. Nicely done. Good thinking. Thanks, Dad. 1-300-222-702. Dave in Ashfield. Hi, Dave.
4: Hi, Renee. How you going?
0: What's your dream home feature?
4: My dream home feature is to have a bathhouse at my fingertips, like a steam room, a sauna, cold plunge, magnesium pool. I think that'd be pretty cool.
0: Does it have to be heated?
4: The pool would be, but the cold plunge would be nice and cold. So, from one to the other, very invigorating.
0: That sounds very good. How many islands make up Hawaii?
5: Multiple choice.
0: Is it 6 or 8?
4: Complete guess, I'm going to go 6.
0: Is it 6? Not 6. Sorry, Dave.
4: That's all right. See ya.
0: Have a good one. 1-300-222-702. Let's go to Matt in Katoomba. Hello, Matt.
6: Hey, Renee. How are you?
0: I'm really well. Islands, major islands in Hawaii. It's not 6 and it's not 12, so it must be...
6: It must be 8.
0: How many time zones are there in New South Wales?
6: I reckon there's 2.
0: 2?
6: Yeah.
0: No, there's not... There's not 2.
6: Oh, but when I went to Broken Hill, they're on Adelaide time.
0: Before I say goodnight, sorry, Matt, it's not 2. It's a different answer, which we will discover shortly. Matt, if I could give you a dream home feature, what would you like?
6: Bigger beer fridge.
0: A beer fridge.
6: A bigger beer fridge.
0: A bigger beer. How big does it need to be?
6: To at least fit one case in easily.
0: Okay. One case. Is that enough? Is it just for yourself or is it for friends?
6: Sometimes friends.
0: Sometimes friends. Yeah, good. Okay, a bigger beer fridge. I think we can manage that. Good on you, Matt. 1-300-222-702. How many time zones are there in New South Wales? The answer is not 2. Let's try Jeff in Moree. Hello, Jeff.
7: Hey, how you going?
0: I'm really well. What do you reckon? How many time zones are there across the state of New South Wales?
7: State of New South Wales, only 1.
0: Is it 1? Not 1 and not 2. Sorry, Jeff. What's your dream home feature?
7: Either a cinema... Which I said before, but we need a library. We're bookheads. We've got a lot of art books and stuff, and we'd really like a library office sort of thing, and that'd be great.
0: And would you like one of those sort of grand libraries that you sort of, like the State Library of New South Wales, that you walk in and you think, wow, sort of awe-inspiring?
7: My daughter says yes, but I'm a small one, more than cabinets, keep the dust on. We're more really dust is hell up here, so... But Yes. Also, a conservatory would be bloody nice in Moree, that's for sure.
0: Very good, Jeff. A conservatory and a library.
7: Yeah.
0: Yeah, sounds like a game, doesn't it? A board game.
7: Yeah, sounds like my life before this happened. Yeah, great.
0: Thank you, Jeff. 1-300-222-702, the game of Cluedo, huh? To Wollongong. Hello, Warren.
1: How do you do?
0: How many time zones do you reckon are in the state of New South Wales? Not one and not two.
1: Well, I'm comforted by guessing three.
0: Yeah, the answer is three. Surprising. People will want to know what the three are. So you've got Australian Eastern Standard Time. Then you've got Australian Central Standard Time. And then you've got Lord Howe Island Standard Time. Lord Howe Island being part of New South Wales.
1: I'm so glad for the first two contestants to help me there.
0: Yeah. Here is a news question. Which industry has been green lit by the Fair Work Commission, increasing pay by 15%?
1: 15% of that would be childcare.
0: Yeah, childcare workers are getting a pay rise of 15% across the board. In the children's book Charlotte's Web, what was the name of the pig?
1: The pig? No, this is where I'll pass out. Let's say Brendan.
0: Oh, was it Brendan the pig in Charlotte's Web? Not Brendan. Sorry, Warren. What are we giving you as a dream home feature?
1: Well, look, every dream home should have a moat. preferably if it's elevated on the first floor.
0: That'd be a castle.
1: Well, it'd be a little bit unique, and it'd be very private if it's elevated on the first floor.
0: Would you be the king?
1: No, not at all. I just sort of, I'd sit around being a bit smug.
0: Sounds very nice. Yeah. Good one. Thank you, Warren. 1-300-222-702 is the number for the quiz tonight to Cronulla. Hello, Paul.
5: Hello there.
0: Paul, in the children's book Charlotte's Web, what was the name of the pig?
5: I read it a long time ago. I've got Snow and Florence, my 11-year-old brains trusts, who've read it more recently, and none of us can remember.
8: No, Charlotte.
5: We were going with some alliteration. Penny, the pig.
0: Charlotte was the spider, of course. In Charlotte's Web, was the name of the pig Penny? Not Penny. Sorry. Paul, what would you like as a dream home feature?
5: The girls want a swimming pool, but I think no phone or internet coverage would be a dream.
0: So you're taking something away from your home. Would you need a swimming pool in Cronulla?
9: Yes.
0: Yes, a resounding yes. So explain.
8: Everyone has a swimming pool next to us. We're close to the beach, but everyone has a swimming pool, Renee.
0: So you just jump in theirs.
5: That's what I think we should be doing.
0: Yeah, you jump over the back fence and you

0: Use your neighbour's pool. I promise you, the amount of work that's required, girls, for a swimming pool, well, how can you? How can you think of it if you don't know? Because you won't be doing the work, will you? It'll be Dad.
1: Dad will be.
0: Yeah.
2: You betcha.
0: That's the dream. Thank you, Paul. Have a good night. 1-300-222-702 to play the quiz tonight to Jen in Campbelltown. Hello, Jen.
3: Hello.
0: Hello. Welcome. First time caller. The character, the pig, in the children's book Charlotte's Web, what was the pig's name?
3: Is it Wilbur?
0: It is. It is Wilbur. Lovely. What type of nut is used to make marzipan?
3: Almond?
0: Yeah, almond. Which part of England is Royal Ascot? There's the Royal Ascot races being held right now in the UK. Which part of England would you find Royal Ascot or Ascot? Oh, it's a multiple choice.
3: It's a multiple choice?
4: Multiple choice.
0: Royal Ascot, the Royal Ascot race meet. Is it in the north part of England, the south of England, or the west? North, south, or west?
3: I'm going to go with the south.
0: Is it in the south? It is. Ever been to the Royal Ascot races?
3: No, I haven't.
0: Would you want to go?
3: Yeah, why not?
0: Have you seen some of the footage or the images of the hats that have been worn this year?
3: No, I haven't. What do they look like?
0: They are next level.
3: Oh, amazing.
0: I think the horse race meet at Royal Ascot is more about the hats than about the horses, according to the media coverage.
3: Yeah, it's all about the fashion, isn't it?
0: Seems to be. Jen, what's the dream home feature for you?
3: Oh, I would absolutely love some sort of a secret room that opens with a book. So you'd pull a book out of a bookshelf and then it would open up into a secret room of some sort.
0: Wow.
3: Yeah, some sort of, not like a panic room, but more of a sort of sanctuary from everyone.
0: You want a panic room inside your home?
3: Yeah, why not?
0: That does make me laugh because somebody mentioned earlier that they had a four-person garage and they would want a bigger garage. And one of my kids went to a birthday party recently and the home turned their garage into a nightclub.
3: They put
0: a DJ down into the concrete bunker that is the garage. Obviously, all the cars were out, and the kids just partied there to a DJ all through the night, way past midnight.
3: Oh my god, I love that!
0: Yeah, that's a bit of a dream feature, isn't it? A bit like your escape room. That's what it reminded me of. Okay, where are we up to? What's the color of a polar bear's skin? What's the color of a polar bear's skin?
3: Pink.
0: Is it pink? Not pink. Sorry, Jen.
3: That's right.
0: Thank you all the same. 1-300-222-702 to Carl and Oliver who were driving. Hello, welcome.
5: Hey, how are we?
0: Hello. First time playing the quiz?
5: Absolutely.
0: Oh.
5: Absolutely.
0: First time caller. Well, where are you driving to?
5: We're just driving back from my son's soccer training, so we thought we'd have a bit of fun and become first-time callers, probably last-time callers.
0: How are you enjoying the World Cup?
5: Really enjoying it. Obviously, being from the north of England, I'm an England fan, but my son's born here, so we go for both England and Australia.
0: Is England going to win the World Cup?
5: I don't jinx it, but Oliver, what do you think?
6: Maybe.
0: Are they going to beat? Will they beat Spain?
5: If we have to play them, I believe they will. Let's get.
0: Would England beat France?
5: I believe they would. Yes, I believe they would.
0: Mm. But not the Socceroos.
5: Probably not. No. Socceroos
0: win. Let's hope they can win against the US on Saturday morning. We're all watching
5: that. They will.
0: Yeah. What colour do you reckon is the colour of polar bear's skin, not pink?
5: Oliver seems to think it's black.
0: Oliver.
6: I remember

0: I did it for school.
1: Yeah, Oliver.
0: I was like last week. Okay.
1: You are correct. It is black.
2: My man. Go on.
1: Nicely done. Nicely done. What was the score in the State of Origin last night?
2: I only watched the first half.
1: Queensland won.
2: They did.
1: It was game two of the Origin.
2: Yeah.
1: Queensland won 44 to what?
2: I definitely saw two tries. So I'm going to say 12. 12?
1: Was it 44 to 12?
2: Ah.
1: Sorry. Good luck.
2: Okay.
1: Well, we don't need luck. Australia's going to win on Saturday morning against the US. But good luck with with the World Tournament and the pursuits of the UK. Thanks, Oliver. Thanks, Carl.
2: Thank you.
1: Enjoy. 1-3. Oh, I didn't ask you. I didn't ask you what your dream home feature was.
2: Yeah, we're both on the fence here. I've got a different view, but I think Oliver has a pretty good idea. You want to tell what your idea is?
0: Maybe like a backyard with like a lot of stuff, so you can have like family reunions, like a warm place, like cushions and stuff.
1: So you want a backyard that has
0: like a big one, yeah.
1: A big backyard for your family to come, where it's a warm place at night.
0: Like, yeah.
2: Cool, you mean covered?
0: Yeah.
1: That is so nice. That's lovely, Oliver.
2: Have you, conservatory.
1: Have you got a big family?
0: Not here.
1: Not here. So you'd have to fly them over from the UK.
0: Yeah.
1: To your backyard party. I like the sound of it. A lovely conservatory for Carl and Oliver. Yeah, lovely. What a lovely thought. Mike from North Curl. Hi, Mike.
3: Hello.
1: Last night, Origin 2 in Melbourne. Queensland won 44 to what?
3: 24.
1: Yeah, 44 to 24. You're correct. That's pretty high scoring, isn't it?
3: Yeah,
1: Is that the highest scoring Origin that's ever been?
3: I don't think so. I think it's been some big ones. I couldn't recall, but it's been some big ones.
1: Mm. Moving on. Is an olive a fruit, a vegetable, or a grain?
3: An olive.
1: An olive.
3: Gosh.
1: Would it be a fruit, a vegetable, or a grain? That would make it a multiple choice question.
4: Yeah, multiple choice.
3: It's going to be a guess. It's going to be a fruit.
1: Yeah, it's a fruit. It is a fruit. The new Yardbirds was... Oh, it's the gong. There we go. Which means, Mike, if you get this question right, the quiz is yours.
3: Oh, my fingers are crossed.
1: Yeah, mine too. The new Yardbirds was the original name for which iconic band?
3: Oh, gosh, okay. Again, it's a guess. I know it's not the Beatles. The Rolling Stones.
1: Was it the Rolling Stones to win the fridge magnet on this auspicious night, Thursday the 18th of June? Sorry, Mike, not the Stones.
3: Oh, well. No worries.
1: Never mind. Next time.
3: You win some, you lose one.
1: You do. You do. What's your dream home feature?
3: Hot tub.
1: Hot tub. Not sauna, yeah. But hot tub.
3: No, hot tub.
1: Okay.
3: Yeah.
1: Okay. Nice. Thanks, Mike. To James and Lucinda, driving from Sutherland or to Sutherland. I'm not sure. Hello. Welcome.
5: Hello, Renee. Thanks for having us.
6: Hi.
1: Hello. Hello, Lulu. Are you going to going home to Sutherland or are you driving away?
5: We're going home to Sutherland. Lucia is an aspiring actress and she was at a workshop tonight at Sydney University and I'm just picking her up and bringing her home.
1: An aspiring actress. Wow.
6: Yeah.
1: What's the ambition?
6: I want to be a movie star.
1: Do you?
6: Yeah.
1: A movie star like whom? Who do you look up to?
6: Margot Robbie and Ariana Grande.
1: Really? Okay. Can you sing as well as act?
6: I can, but like I don't really do it.
1: Amazing. Are you hoping to go to NIDA?
6: Maybe.
1: Maybe. Or are you just gonna do it like Margot Robbie?
6: Yeah, I think I'm just gonna do it.
1: Yeah,
6: but maybe I'll go to NIDA.
1: Yeah, okay. Claire, let's see how old are you, Lucia?
6: I'm 11.
1: 11. Well, good luck. Good luck with your ambition. So if I asked you what your dream home feature was, what would you say?
6: Oh,

0: I would say a movie theater, but then I'd also want like a secret room.
1: Right, so you want like a one of those, what do we describe them as?
2: Panic room or
1: Panic
2: something.
1: room, the panic room.
0: Yeah.
1: Right, so you don't want a stage, you don't need a movie theater inside your home.
0: No.
1: No, very good. Are you also into, I mean, you're into obviously into film and TV. Are you into sport?
0: I play Oztag in the summer.
1: Okay. Oztag in the summer. Well, would you know anything about the new Yardbirds, or would Dad know? The original name for an iconic band,
0: Dad would know.
1: not the Rolling Stones.
2: Is it Led Zeppelin, Renee?
1: It is Led Zeppelin. Well done, Dad. Well done, Lucia. The quiz is yours, which means a fridge magnet is coming your way and a book from our ABC Book Library. And you get to choose the song up to the 8 o'clock news. Would you like to hear Call Me by Blondie? Bryan Adams, I Do It For You? Or Dolly Parton, Here You Come Again?
2: What do you want to do, mate?
0: Let's do Dolly Parton.
1: Dolly Parton? Okay, here it is for you. Stay on the line. We'll get your details. And here's a bit of Dolly.

0: on the text line in Kyogre. Her dream home feature is a live-in housekeeper that cleans all the bathrooms. I couldn't agree more. In terms of the highest Origin score ever, thank you, James, in Cobargo. He says it was in 2000, Game 3, 56-15. Gosh, that's high. Coming up, 5 minutes of news for you at 8 o'clock, and then off the back of news, well, I'm going to ask you this. If you were advising a young person leaving school about future careers, would you choose politics?
1: ABC News with Noni Edwards. Reproductive rights activists say access to abortion shouldn't be taken away as it's a basic right to have the access to the procedure. It comes amid a number of political efforts on abortion access, including a defeated South Australian bill to restrict abortion from 25 weeks. At the National Press Club yesterday, One Nation leader Pauline Hanson outlined

0: her party's goal of reducing the gestational limit for abortions. CEO of Children by Choice, Anjali Singh, says stripping away access would be the wrong move.
1: There is broad support for access to abortion care as a part of the healthcare system. So we as an organisation are promoting access to healthcare as a basic right. And this has already been prosecuted. That's why it is legal healthcare in this country.
0: HSBC Bank will pay a $35 million penalty after admitting in the federal court it failed to properly protect customers from scams. National Consumer Affairs reporter Michael Atkin has more.
2: The corporate watchdog ASIC sued the bank after its customers reported losing tens of millions of dollars to a long-running bank impersonation scam. Today, HSBC admitted it failed to properly protect its customers by lacking adequate controls on an internal payment system. It also admitted it was aware of the growing risk of impersonation scams as losses surged. The bank also agreed it had taken far too long to investigate cases, taking on average 144 days. The bank will also pay ASIC's legal costs.
0: Israel's insisting its forces will continue to occupy parts of Lebanon in its fight against Hezbollah, despite a memorandum of understanding between the US and Iran that extends a ceasefire to all fronts, including Lebanon. Work on the details of implementing the US-Iran deal begins tomorrow in Switzerland, where the Iranians and the Americans will meet along with the Pakistani and Qatari mediators. This man in Beirut says the ceasefire has no chance of working if the US doesn't pressure Israel to desist and withdraw.
3: Israel is supposed to cease fire and also withdraw from the south. Now, whether Israel will commit, the United States should put pressure on it to commit, because if Israel does not withdraw, then Hezbollah will not stop.
0: The head of NATO says US plans to reduce its contribution to the alliance's rapid response force will take effect immediately. Mark Rutte says other allies are stepping up to fill the gaps left by the US move. Arriving for a meeting of NATO defence ministers in Brussels, Mr. Rutte insists it's not a sign Washington is pulling back.
4: The US has to take care of multiple theatres. They cannot spread their resources too thinly. So what the US has announced already before is that they had to lower somewhat their contribution to the NATO force model. We have to consider the fact that the US is lowering its contribution, still considerable. What you dare see is that the Europeans are now backfilling it.
0: Back home, there are calls for government grants to incentivise international touring artists to put local musicians on as support acts to help foster homegrown talent. A state parliamentary committee in New South Wales is holding an inquiry into the state of live music with submissions from artists, politicians and industry representatives. Newcastle Festival organiser Tori Loudon says, told the hearing this morning that a lot of touring grant money ends up going to bigger acts.
5: Everyone wants Foo Fighters to come to Newcastle, fantastic. But they don't always have local support acts. So the other thing about grants is that if we could just build into them local support acts and more priorities given to acts, national and international acts that actually support local artists, that would be great.
0: Sport now, and Portugal coach Roberto Martinez has defended his use of star striker Cristiano Ronaldo in their 1-1 draw with Democratic Republic of Congo at the FIFA World Cup. João Neves gave Portugal the lead in the 6th minute, but Yoan Wissa equalised for DR Congo at the end of the first half. The 41-year-old Ronaldo has not scored in 10 consecutive games at major tournaments, but Martinez says he kept him on the pitch because he can make things happen around him.
6: The experience of Cristiano in the box is important. The way that he attracts defenders is important. The way that we can use the space is important. And every player has a responsibility or a piece of quality on the pitch. And clearly, when you look for goals, you need to have Cristiano on the pitch.
0: In other games, Colombia beat Uzbekistan 3-1 in their match in Mexico City. Earlier, England defeated Croatia 4-2 and Ghana had a 1-0 win over Panama. And tech giant Apple plans to raise prices of its products due to the increasing cost of memory chips. Apple CEO Tim Cook has told the Wall Street Journal the price hikes are unavoidable as the situation around memory chips has become unsustainable. He didn't say when prices would rise or which products would be affected.
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9: Hello and welcome back. This is Evenings right across 702 Sydney, 666 Canberra and ABC Regional New South Wales. I'm Renee Grosch. Coming up in about half an hour or so,

0: the term abracadabra come from? Howie Mand knows. He also knows the origins of Shazam, Alakazam. Do you ever use that one? It's got a lovely ring to it, doesn't it? Where does this powerful language come from? There's some lovely stories behind these words. Howie will be here shortly. Also, a serious question. Would you ever consider a career in politics? If a school-aged person asked you for your advice on whether politics would make a good career choice, what would you say? Any good? Attractive? I have a young person in my life who's asking me this question. So maybe you can help me out with the answer. Is politics today different to what it used to be? We're going to get and hear from an insider in the political arena on what really goes on behind the scenes in political life and whether she thinks politics is a career that is suitable for more. I'd love to hear your views, though, on that. 1-300-222-702 is the number, or the text line 0467-922-702.
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0: But before we do that, let me introduce to you the principal of Sydney Girls High School, Rachel Powell, who joins us from a bit of a different place tonight. Hello, Rachel.
3: Hi, Renee. How are you?
0: Explain to us where you are tonight.
3: Yeah, so tonight I'm at the White Bay Cruise Terminal in Sydney, not about to hit on a cruise, but I'm here for the Vinnie's CEO sleep out.
0: Mm. You're one of 300?
3: I am indeed.
0: Mm. So this event, the Vinnie's annual sleep out, has been going for a while, 20 years. I think it was launched 20 years ago. It's a really, I mean, some people might say, oh, you know, it's a bit tokenistic, or is it just a gimmick? But it actually has a really strong history, doesn't it, in raising awareness and in raising money.
3: It has a huge impact on Vinnie's. We've been hearing about that tonight with frontline workers telling us how much they need the money. And every year there's about $3 million, I think, raised for this really important cause. And they do so many great things in terms of supporting people who are homeless and also supporting people to not be homeless. But it's also about raising awareness as well and dispelling myths, I think.
0: Mm. This is the second year, Rachel Powell, that you're being part of the Vinnie's annual sleep out. Why are you doing it a second time?
3: I think I was really impacted by it last year. We do a role play and you get to be a character and you get to find out how frustrating it is to be pushed from pillar to post with different services and how helpful Vinnie's are at the end of the day. And I was able to take that message back to my school community, and I thought that was really impactful for the students at the school who've got a really strong sense of social justice. So I thought, why not do it again this year? So, yeah, I've raised a significant amount of money, but as I said, it's also about raising awareness and educating young people in, you know, being able to make great contributions to society.
0: Mm. I read that the street count across New South Wales is, at this point in time, over 2,000 people, 2,308 people are sleeping rough across the state of New South Wales. It's a lot, isn't it?
3: It's a huge number, and we've got the census this year, and I think the census will give us the some more up-to-date figures about that, because it's not just people who are sleeping rough, it's people who are couch surfing. We've got an increasing amount of women who are fleeing domestic violence and living in cars. Tonight I find out about people who are homeless. They call them homeless working, so it's working people who can't afford rent, and they're actually sleeping out in their

0: cars and going to work every day. So the statistics behind the statistics, and as you know, there's always stories behind the statistics as well.
1: I was reading today about the fastest growing group of homeless people across the country are older women who, as you say, are living in their cars because there's no social housing. They may have left a situation of domestic violence, or for some other reason they found themselves without a home and they're literally living in their car.
0: Absolutely. And of course, that resonates with me as an older woman myself. I think that when you come and you listen to people talk about their experiences, you realize how close, how few steps it is for many people to actually end up in that situation. And I think it gives you this enormous sense of empathy with people who are on the streets or in dire straits. There's more to it than, you know, the stereotypes that we hear about homelessness.
1: So last year, 2025, you did it for the first time and it had a profound impact on you, did it, Rachel?
0: Yes, it certainly did.
1: What else did you learn about the issue of homelessness or about yourself by doing the Sleep Out last year?
0: Well, I think I learned a lot about Vinnies, actually, because I didn't really know anything about Vinnies beyond the to be honest. And one of the people we spoke to last year, or one of the people that spoke to us, was a young man who his family had fled from Uruguay. And when they got here, they were, you know, in hard times. And Vinnies supported the family by giving them food hampers and by taking the children out on some excursions. So they had really normal lives. And all three children had grown up and were at university. And they hadn't known that they were near homelessness when they were children because of the support of Vinnies. And the young man credited Vinnies with his success in life and his ability to go to university. And, you know, the cycle of poverty was not going to, you know, was not going to go on through the children. So that was really interesting to me because I hadn't realized that Vinnies, you know, do that kind of thing.
1: I mean, Mission Australia is the other group that does so much in this space, and they've got some research out today saying that there are 69,000 households in New South Wales alone that are waiting on the social housing wait list.
0: Well, it's incredible. And also, you know, we've got a rental crisis in this country with, 50 to 60 people trying to, you know, queuing up to go and see rental properties. And of course, many of the people that Vinnies and Mission Australia support are not the people that the landlords want to have to rent their houses out to. So, you know, we've got single women, single parents who are, you know, on Centrelink payments, and you're not going to get private landlords giving them opportunities. So, yeah, as we said, the stories behind the statistics are quite alarming.
1: So you've got a sleeping bag, and what else do you have for tonight?
0: So we get two pieces of cardboard, a piece of cardboard to lie on, and then we make a little kind of roof with the other piece of cardboard. Got our sleeping bag and our pillow, and that's about it. Lots of thermal underwear, etc. But to be honest, it's actually a really warm night. It's going to be, this night's chosen because it's typically the longest night and the coldest night, but I think the coldest it's going to get is only 16, so we're really lucky. And of course for us, it's just one night, and, you know, when we go home tomorrow or go back to work tomorrow, we'll realise, you know, we can go back to our beds and have a good night's sleep. But for those people that you just mentioned who are sleeping rough across New South Wales on a daily basis, that's not the reality for them.
1: On a lighter note, the fundraising is kind of fun. You've done a really great job. You've raised over $12,000 already, but some of the CEOs are very competitive, aren't they? I mean, in number one spot is engineering firm CEO Grant Stewart from Concept. He's raised $262,000.
0: Well, they're in a very different league to a public school, high school principal, but, you know, we all do our bit.
1: I think if you give an engineer a task like how much money can you raise, that's probably a good game to play. In second position is the infrastructure organisation.

0: called Abergeldie Complex Infrastructure, and their CEO, Mark, has raised $80,582. So that's quite a long way down from $262,000 from the engineer.
1: It is. But everyone's doing their bit. And I can tell you as well, the camaraderie when we're here, we're all in it together and everybody's learning and everybody's, you know, keen to get back to their workplaces to share their kind of, you know, the stories and their learnings, because it is very profound.
0: Is that the powerful part for you, that you tomorrow can talk to the girls at Sydney Girls High School and pass on the experience that you've had to them?
1: Yeah, absolutely. A couple of weeks ago in my assembly, I showed them photos from last year, not very attractive photos of me waking up in the morning, and told them about the stories and told them about the work of Vinnie's. And I think that's really important, that young people understand how they can make a difference, and if they're fortunate people, they understand their good fortune. And actually, it was interesting because after the assembly, I got some messages from students who had told me that they had actually experienced homelessness themselves, and they thanked me for bringing the subject to the attention of the school community.
0: Mm. Someone told me a story a while back of a person that they saw walking past a group of homeless people living rough on the street, and they said this person just walked through their bed, walked through, you know, the cardboard bedding that they had set up for themselves. It was about 8 o'clock in the morning. And the comment was, you know, just because you're somebody living rough or you're a vulnerable person and you have no home, you're still a human being. How can someone just walk past or walk through your setup for where you sleep without any kind of, you know, appreciation of who you are or what your circumstances are?
1: I think we've been led to believe that, you know, people who are homeless are homeless by choice, by the decisions that they've made, you know, alcohol, substance abuse. And I think that that's the stereotype that many people in society has. And so they, you know, they don't treat them as human beings, whereas I think that's what's important, is that we understand that there's humanity in everyone. And even if you can, you know, when you walk past someone, you know, smile at them and say hello if you can, it's really important that everybody feels valued in society and is treated like a human being. Because I think I'm here with a colleague who's the principal of Fort Street, and she said a few years ago when she came to this event, the homeless person who was talking in their group had said that the worst thing about being homeless was when people look through you.
0: Rachel Powell, thank you very much for being here. I hope you get a little bit of sleep tonight. And congratulations for raising so much money. I think you've raised $12,423 so far. You can contribute. Donations are being accepted, and they are tax deductible at www.ceosleepout.org.au. ceosleepout.org.au. Thank you, Rachel.
1: Oh, thanks for the opportunity, Renee.

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2: Denise Fletcher has been a political staffer for the past 20 years. She's worked in Tasmania in the Senate, in the House of Reps and in the Tasmanian House of Assembly. She's had a front row seat, if you like, to the workings of Australian politics and the people who run the political system. And she joins us now on Evenings. Hello, Denise.
3: Hey, Renee. How are you going?
2: Thank you for joining us. I posed a question a bit earlier. And my question to anyone listening is, would you consider a career in politics for yourself? And would you guide somebody in terms of career guidance if you were asked, if a young person said to you, do you think a career in politics would be a good idea, what would you say? 1300 222 702 is the number, or the text line 0467 922 702. That's my situation right now, Denise Fletcher. I have an 18-year-old leaving school at the end of this year, and he said to me, Mum, I think I want to be a politician. What should I say?
3: That's an interesting question. And I'm conflicted with my answer, because my 20 years, and I was a political staffer, so working behind the scenes for politicians, and my experience was overwhelmingly positive one. But, you know, in reality now, and it's changed from, you know, 2007 when I started, the nature of politics has changed unbelievably over those 20 years. So I'm thinking about it, if your son was, you know, looking for a job and he was going on to Seek and looking at the job description and I was writing it honestly, I'd say, if you enjoy overwhelming hours, if you like being on call 24/7, if you like inadequate remuneration for the job that you do, if you enjoy being away from home months in a year, a highly insecure work environment, then maybe this is the job for you, Renee.
2: And
3: have I sold you?
2: And the absolute vitriol that you seem to cop. I'm just looking at the news, and Sir Keir Starmer in the UK is now being held up as the most unpopular British Prime Minister that has ever been. Worse than, do you remember Liz Truss?
3: Yeah.
2: I mean,
3: yep,
2: people laughed at Liz Truss as having the shortest political life in, you know, in English history, shorter than the lifespan of an iceberg lettuce, was the joke.
3: Yes, yep, yep. It is a really combative business. It really is, and getting more so, and the changing nature of away from, you know, two major parties trading blows to a very complicated and complex political system is not helping that. And I'm not saying that's not a bad thing. I'm just saying that politics has become, you know, more complicated over the time. And as I said, when I first started in 2007, you know, there was no social media. There, most of you.

0: correspondence came via mail. Like, you used to get a big stack of mail, and people were sort of, you know, not really switched on. But now the capacity, as you say, with the 24/7 media, your ability to be scrolling through and getting all your information from the newsfeed, and then to connect with that in your own way, with your own opinions, actually makes it a very complicated business. But as I said, my overriding feeling of my 20 years in it was that it was a really positive thing to do, where I never forgot what my job was. And of course, our job is to represent our bosses, the politician we work for, and he in turn to represent his electorate. And if, as long as you keep that in mind, I think it's a pretty fulfilling job.
1: Mm. Would it be a career that you would guide a younger person into? On the text line, 0467 922 702, Stephen says, a career in politics? No, with a lot of zeros there. Yeah. Jeff says, but it would be very satisfying if you could somehow work for yourself, although it's not possible, is it, to really do that in politics?
0: Well, it isn't, and it's getting more able to work for yourself with the rise of the independents. So at the end of the day, every politician works for himself to represent his people within his electorate.
1: Or her, I
0: work for men, so that is right. They're people within their electorate, correct. And so in a way, they are a small business. And again, if you remember that, and that you are fully in control of your people who have elected you, I think that's a really powerful thing to be able to do. But of course, if you are a member of a party, then you are sort of beholden to the political party, and the stances that they take is a complicating factor of that. But independents, you know, absolutely, they are free to prosecute the causes that their constituency, hopefully their constituency, that's important to them.
1: Mm. State politics different to federal politics?
0: State politics is a little bit different, but at the end of the day, all levels of government have people representing a cohort of people, and so that is similar in that regard. But both of them are equally complicated. The party machine drives the agenda. And you need to fall in line with that if you are aligned to a political party.
1: Mm. Liberal frontbencher earlier this month, Jono Dunningham from Tasmania. You know him?
0: Mm-hmm. I know Jono well, yes.
1: Mm. Jono said after working all of these years in politics, 25 years as a Liberal frontbencher, he was Angus Taylor's, I think it was, Home Affairs opposition person. Top guy
0: for Shadow Minister.
1: He said, I have to retire. I'm so sorry if I'm letting the team down, but I just can't do it anymore. He says, I'm exhausted. It's such a difficult process that we went through earlier with the party's leadership change. It catalyzed my decision to retire. It really started to wear down on me and my personal energy levels, I quote, and to that end, this is why I've had to make this decision after 25 years.
0: Yes, yeah. And Jono has gone through, and he's not alone, his whole family, all his kids know is him being away from home. So he started politics just after he had his children, and now his children are teenagers, and all they've known is their dad being away, and that's a big impost upon a family and upon relationships. And again, we talk about the politicians doing that. So 150 House of Representatives and 76 senators are going to Canberra just at the federal level. But underneath that, there are hundreds more staff members who are doing that exact thing themselves. And in my personal case, my girls were 7 and 8 when I started going to Canberra. And so again, it's a big impost upon my husband.

0: husband to look after my children at weeks at a time, 20 weeks a year in Canberra. So 20 weeks a year, my husband was a single dad raising two girls, pretty much. So it is a big commitment to do that, and you really do need to have a very generous partner. Mm. But I can understand how, you know, Jono has said, you know, enough's enough. Like, I cannot do this
1: anymore. A lot of them say enough's enough. And then there are some politicians, like your Pauline Hansons, who have been working at it for 30 years.
0: Yes, yeah. And Pauline came into it a little bit later, I do believe. So, you know, she obviously loves it. Now, this is something she feels passionately about. And, you know, politics is not the only thing, the only job in the world where you give up a lot to pursue something you are passionate about. And obviously for some people it is just, you know, their lifelong commitment. And in Pauline Hanson's case, it obviously is. And we're yet to see that full story unfold.
1: Mm. Tony Abbott is another one. No end of energy for leadership positions. Now he's the Liberal Party president after being Prime Minister. He's come back into the political arena.
0: Yes.
1: So does it suit some people more than others? Would you say that John O'Dunham from Tasmania possibly doesn't have the personality that perhaps a Tony Abbott has?
0: I don't think it's that cut and dry, because, as I said, I know Jono well, and I know his commitment over a long, long period of time, since he was a teenager, to the party that he represents. And so I do think that we're all human, and that at each phase of your life you look through things with a different perspective. And I think, yeah, Abbott and Pauline Hanson are sort of more the exception rather than the rule, that people that, you know, against, you know, all the background and all their experiences, they continue to fundamentally believe in the cause that they are championing.
1: Mm. So, Denise, you're a policy staffer. Were you involved in federal politics as well as state politics?
0: Yes. I was involved in federal politics most of the time. So out of the 20 years, I was in Canberra for 18 of them. I mean, going to Canberra. So I lived in Tasmania, and when Parliament sat, I came up to Canberra.
1: Mm. As a policy staffer?
0: Yeah, so across a range of jobs, but mostly in media and communications.
1: Mm. Would it have been better to be the politician? Is it more work being a staffer?
0: It's a different job, because at the end of the day, my job is to support my boss, and therefore I need to echo my boss's views, and so in that regard, it is exhausting. And then when you come home at the end of the day, you process that yourself. So I can see how being a politician could be more, you know, beneficial than being a staffer. But at the end of the day, I knew my place and where my skill set lay, and that certainly was behind the scenes. And people know, I think, if you're asking the question, you know, do you want to be a staffer or do you be a politician, I think different personalities gravitate to either of those based on what their personality traits are.
1: Denise Fletcher is here. She has spent, well, the last 20 years in politics, working in Canberra, in the federal Senate, the House of Representatives, and also at the state level, she's been involved in the Tasmanian House of Assembly. Question is this a career for a young person's future? What would you advise a young person? 1-300-222-702 is the number. David says, look at the media. Look, he says, how the media treated Pauline Hanson. Is the media too tough, Denise Fletcher, in 2026?
0: I think the media isn't too tough, but I think the media's focus is potentially on the wrong thing. So, you know, this Pauline Hanson over the last 24 hours, I think Pauline Hanson should be able to

0: to articulate her views, without being criticised by the media. So using words such as rebranding or the same old complaints. I think the word complaint was used a lot. Pauline Hanson's list of complaints, and I think that is unfair not only to Pauline Hanson but to the people that she represents and who are obviously supporting her. So what I would like, to see from the media is for them to hold the people that are going against Pauline, so the other major political parties, generally speaking, ask them what they stand for. I mean, even though Pauline Hanson is branded in what she doesn't want or what she wants to see, I think there is a void where our major political parties need to tell us exactly what they would do differently, like what their worldview looks like, and rather than criticizing Pauline Hanson.
1: It's very hard to get cut through these days, isn't it? It seems like Pauline has mastered that. So my young fella says to me he wants to change the country. He wants to address the huge discrepancy in wealth distribution. Has he got any hope of achieving that? Does any politician have any hope of achieving anything?
0: So I think they do. I don't want to squash any young person's aspiration to make a real difference. And at the end of the day, we do that through government still, don't we? Like that is
1: Do we?
0: that is where we create policy. That we create the policy framework for Australia, the economy to function the way Australia functions. And really, a good government creates the tone of a country. And that's a really powerful thing. And that's a thing I still believe that government should be doing. But what I'd say to any young person is the best thing you can do is go and live a life first. So go off and see the world and understand the world and Australia's place in it, and before you even think about going to politics. I think the best politicians are people who are well into, midlife, who have a lot of experiences, who understand, the world in which they're living. I think one of the fundamental problems is that we're starting to see pathway politicians on all sides, people who have gone from, university to political staffer to then into saying, right, well, I'll now become a politician. And I don't think that's good for Australia. I think we need to really look at the diverse range of people that Australia is today and get as many of those voices represented within our parliament. I think that's how we get strength in parliament.
1: You say it's a workplace built for winning, not well-being, but you sold it as long hours, intense pressure, an intense pace, personal sacrifices, not much money, in fact, pretty rubbish money for the long hours that you do. It's not really selling it to a young person who has
0: No.
1: plenty of other opportunities to have a better
0: Exactly.
1: life.
0: That's exactly right. I mean, in the end, and even I've heard politicians say this, but in the end, I was saying, why would anybody do this? And that's exactly right. If you are on, if wealth is your motivator, so, making a good life for yourself, then you wouldn't go into
1: Well,
0: politics. If you had
1: most people want to be liked. They don't want to be hated. I mean, who wants to read a poll that says you are the most unpopular politician that the country's ever seen?
0: That's exactly right. But there are popular politicians, and people sort of get up in this. And again, Keir Starmer is, the Prime Minister, so he is, a bit of a different person because he is a national figure. But I think if a politician focuses on grassroots representation of the people that they represent in their electorate, so around 100,000 people, and really connect with them, they can be much loved. I really do believe that. I think that if you're working hard within your electorate and you are doing your job, which is representing, being the voice of the people in your electorate in Canberra, not the other way, not ramming Canberra down, your electorate's throat, then I think you are, you could have a long career in this game.
1: Denise Fletcher, you're

0: out of the game now. 20 years, yes. 20 years is enough. And you found a new career. You've become an author.
1: Yes, that's right. I, funnily enough, I have written a crime thriller set against the world of politics, so called Unspoken. So it's been published a couple of weeks ago. So that's really good. No, that was really cathartic exercise, because it made me reflect upon the 20 years that I had in politics, and it's a work of fiction, of course, but informed by my 20-year career, and it made me reflect on what was important to say. And my overwhelming sense, as I said before, Renee, is that I really did have a career of that I was enormously grateful for. And I met the most wonderful people, and they weren't politicians. They were, the people in my electorate who were, working every day to make change at the grassroots community level, and connecting with them and supporting them was, and their causes, and really important causes that, as I said, were changing communities. And so that was, the greatest privilege I've ever had in my life is to support that. So I was really blessed.
0: Congratulations on your political career, as well as your debut political thriller. Unspoken is out now, looking at all the, the hidden forces, aren't they, behind the closed doors of politics. It's been a delight to chat to you, Denise. Thank you for your time.
1: Thanks, Renee. Thanks for having me on.
0: Denise Fletcher. Check it out. The book is Unspoken. Her debut. She might have a few more stories under her belt, don't you think? I'm Renee Crosh. Here's The Church.

0: with you.
1: A tray of cocktails floated at us through the twilight. Who was this Gatsby fella?
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0: Howie Manns is our linguist from Monash University, and he's here now. Hello, Howie. Hello, Howie.
1: Hi, Renee.
0: Hi. How are you doing?
1: I'm good. How are you?
0: And abracadabra, here he is. Where does abracadabra come from, Howie?
1: Oh, this one's the gold standard for magic words, isn't it? Abracadabra, it comes from probably one of two places. It's either from Aramaic, you know, the language that Jesus spoke. And in Aramaic, it would have meant devil, or another story on it is that it comes from Aramaic avracadabrum, which meant I create as I speak. But there's this second story for abracadabra that it actually comes from a Hebrew phrase, which was beraka dabar, blessing speech. But the way that it made it into English is really funny because it illustrates how a lot of these magic words are a meeting point of, you know, that fear of the unknown, but also, you know, tricksters and conjurers and people who would fool others. Because when abracadabra came into English, it came in about the 16th century, and it was this word that people really believed in the power of. So what you would do is sometimes you would write abracadabra down on a piece of paper and put it in a locket, or you would put it in your drawer, you know, to bless your house. But already by the 19th century, a lot of people looked down at this practice as being a bit superstitious. So abracadabra began to mean just essentially gibberish. But what was interesting in the 19th century is this is when magicians actually began to shout it in their performances. There was this belief, or at least it had this lingering sense that, you know, it was a powerful word. So you should scream abracadabra when you were doing the trick. But also, it was kind of a way at the time for the magicians to make a bit of a tongue-in-cheek joke in the sense that, you know, sure, it's a little bit of gibberish, and I'm playing a bit of a trick on you, and you know, that's all part of this process, and that's why it's such a gorgeous word. It's such a gorgeous magic word, and it stands for a lot of these sorts of feelings that we have about magic and magic words.
0: And it sounds good. It's highly onomatopoeic, isn't it?
1: It is, exactly, and that's really, really important to these kinds of words. And you mentioned another really gorgeous one here, I think, that has that kind of effect, which is alakazam. And alakazam actually came into English in a slightly different way. Alakazam was literally just made up, and it was made up in the 19th century, the late 19th century, just because people at the time wanted to have this foreign-sounding or exotic-sounding word, and alakazam didn't originally appear in magic. It was actually just this this word that you would use if you wanted to make a street sound a little bit fancy or exotic, and it actually very quickly evolved alakazam into a word for making fun of people who were a little bit pretentious, who were putting on airs and speaking French or Latin. You might call them an alakazam idiot. And make fun of the way that they were pretending to speak Latin. But what ended up happening was it appeared in a magazine article as a much longer magic word, and it was alakazam baza. I had to write this one down. Bazaza ki hickory dickory dock omega om opaca po was the whole magic word, and from that point onward, the rest is history. We've associated it with magic, though we've dropped the rest of that much longer magic phrase off.
0: Wow, it sounds like a spell.
1: It does. And
0: can you say it again?
1: Oh, yeah, absolutely. I'll even try to say it correctly, because that's another important thing with magic words is getting them correct. Alakazam bazaza ki hickory dickory dock omega om opica p-o.
0: So omega, as in like the watch brand, omega?
1: Or even as in the Greek letter. So yes, exactly. Omega, like the watch brand, but originally from this Greek letter. And this is another place where, you know, we get a lot of these magic words. They come from Greek. They come from our fake versions of Latin. You know, there's this form of Latin that we use called dog Latin, which is not real Latin, but it kind of sounds like Latin. And this is actually where we get hocus pocus from. Hocus pocus is a parody of church Latin, and specifically it's referring to the Eucharist, where there's that phrase, "This is my body," which in Latin is hocus corpus. And people who were making fun of the solemnness of this church Latin and how revered Latin was just began to use this word hocus pocus. And hocus pocus referred to people essentially being tricksters and putting one over on people through religion or other things. But over time, hocus pocus had this half meaning as being a magical incantation. And also it was for mocking people as for following that for that sort of thing. And that's what happens with these Greek words or these Latin words or also these very Arabic words or Arabic sounding words.
0: Deb's asking, I would have thought that Shazam and Alakazam may have come from Arabic, says Deb. Not Arabic?
1: No, they're not specifically Arabic, but Deb is right in the sense that one of the things that we're trying to do with these words is we're trying to make them sound Arabic because we're trying to exoticize them a bit. And look, quickly, Shazam is actually a completely made-up word from the 1940s, and it appeared in comic books. They were trying to come up with this great word that you could use that the characters in comic books could actually shout when they did magic, and Shazam was one of those words. Now, the thing that's very similar you'll notice in both of these words is they both have a Z sound. And historically, we've always thought of Zs in English as being really exotic. And one of the reasons that we do this is it's the least common letter that we use. It's no accident. You get 10 points for it in Scrabble. And but also, we just tried for the longest time as English speakers to avoid using Z. And because of it, most of the time when you come across a Z in English, it's from a very recent borrowing. And that's one of the reasons why we still have this association with exotic things. You know, I'm always reminded of, you know, Zanzibar, the Billy Joel song. And Billy Joel, before he wrote that song, he just fell in love with the words Zanzibar for that very reason, because it sounded exotic. He didn't even necessarily know that it was an island off the coast of Tanzania. He wanted to write a song about Zanzibar just because it had these gorgeous sounds, these Zed sounds, which are also very magical, as in Shazam or Alakazam.
0: And you get a lot of points in Scrabble if you use Zanzibar.
1: Oh, well, I'm not. It depends on how serious people are, I guess, about the proper noun thing. But absolutely, could you imagine that? Jeez.
0: Now, one magical word: open sesame. Where does open sesame come from?
1: So open sesame, again, one of these words that kind of sounds really fascinatingly foreign and dark. So sesame first appears in English via Ali Baba and the 40 Thieves. And what happened was in an 18th century translation from French, this is what one of the characters says. He says, sesame ouvre. Now, what's interesting with this word is we're not 100% sure where the word itself came from, but some of the arguments are that it's from Hebrew or from Kabbalah, kind of that mystical subset tradition of Judaism, and that it's a repetition of the word for name, Sem. And there's a bit of a joke, actually, in Ali Baba and the 40 Thieves about this, because the other meaning for sesame, of course, is the seed. And the sesame seed grows in a pod that splits open whenever it gets mature. So it's this idea that by saying open sesame, you're kind of opening up this magical thing. But the joke in Alibaba and the 40 Thieves is he can't remember exactly what seed it is. So he's screaming open sesame, and then he's screaming a whole bunch of other seeds. But this is ultimately where, yeah, we've ended up with this word in English, is from Alibaba and the 40 Thieves.
0: Howie, what about the term hey presto?
1: So there's a couple of words that we get both from musical context and performance context. This one we borrowed from Italian, presto. We borrowed it originally, back in the 1600s. And we borrowed it with this meaning of quick and immediate. And it very quickly, of course, evolved in these musical contexts to refer to going more quickly and that sort of thing. But also it developed this almost onomatopoeic kind of meaning of something really sudden. And this is the way that it got used in music sometimes in orchestra concerts. And it's kind of a similar thing, almost identical thing happened with Bada Bing and also with Tada. Same thing, that it was this performance almost of the instruments. And that's how it ended up in magic. The magicians once again began to use them in the 19th century to refer to a climax of whatever trick they were doing. Again, these, in addition to these Z sounds and these Arabic sounds, one of the things you'll see a lot of in these magic words are these p-t and kind of k sounds, the tadas and the bada bings and the prestos, because it's like this is an action, this is a thing that you're going to see.
0: It's been good fun. We love a bit of magic, and the language of magic is even better. Thank you, Howie.
1: Always a pleasure.
0: And just like that, presto.

0: for, you won't believe it, the unbelievable but true stories of this week's news. Don't miss it. It's always fun. It's news time now.
1: Are there any winners in the cost of living crisis?
2: What's causing the algal bloom?
3: Questions. They've never been more important. So the one thing we'll never question is our duty to keep asking. ABC News. Keep asking.
4: ABC News. Good evening. I'm Noni Edwards. A former Treasury official says she's in support of the federal government's major backdown from some tax changes in the budget. The government will now ensure more businesses get capital gains tax concessions while startups will get special carve-outs. The Australian Chamber of Commerce and Industry has welcomed the move but criticised overall changes to CGT, saying it will decrease investment and stifle innovation. Melbourne University's Miranda Stewart doesn't believe the changes will have a negative effect.
5: For most investors, there may be a bit of change from the previous CGT discount, but not much. But where there has been a larger gain, assets held over time, it's appropriate that more tax be collected. So it sort of rebalances a bit more tax on those investors compared to people earning labour income, for example.
4: The Federal Multicultural Affairs Minister is optimistic Pauline Hanson's anti-immigration sentiment won't prevail in Australia. At the National Press Club yesterday, the One Nation leader laid out her vision to end

0: Multiculturalism, which she blamed for housing pressures and other issues. Anne Ali says anti-immigration policies have come and gone over time in Australia.
1: There have been a number of challenges in the history of this nation that really challenge this harmony that we have, this respect that we have for all people, regardless of where they come from. By and large, every single time, Australia has overcome.
0: Leaders from both sides of South Australian politics have spoken after they supported a bill to restrict access to late-term abortion in SA that was overwhelmingly voted down. Rachel Merritt reports.
2: Premier Peter Malinauskas and opposition leader Ashton Hearn both voted in favour of the bill, which was defeated 36 votes to 9 in a late-night Parliament sitting on Wednesday. Mr Malinauskas says the debate was civil and respectful.
3: In South Australia, there are restrictions on late-term abortions, and the bill yesterday adjusted what those restrictions were in a way that I thought were credible.
2: Ms Hearn says the bill would have added extra guidelines to the current laws.
4: I support access to abortions. I also support the fact that there does need to be some frameworks and some guidelines.
2: The matter was a conscience vote for Labor and Liberal MPs.
0: Ukrainian drones have set fire to an oil refinery in Moscow for the second time this week, while Russia has fired ballistic missiles into Kyiv. John O'Wakely has more.
5: What do we have now? We actually have had the Americans, through intermediaries, speaking as equals, effectively, to the regime in Tehran. We have a return to the status quo of the 27th of February, in other words, the day before the bombing started, which is that there are going to be nuclear negotiations on Iran's nuclear program, and the Strait of Hormuz is open. So it's hard to portray the reopening of the Strait of Hormuz as a great advance, because it was open until the bombing started.
0: That was a report by the BBC's Jeremy Bowen. He was explaining that the US will restart military action and reimpose a blockade if Iran does not fulfill its commitments under a ceasefire agreement that was reached that will see another 60 days of negotiations. Returning now to John O'Wakely's report on Ukrainian drones and Russia firing ballistic missiles into Kyiv.
6: Russia says it downed over 550 drones across many of its regions last night, but still many managed to get through. Videos have shown flames and plumes of smoke over Moscow's oil refinery that the city's mayor says was struck by Ukraine. Separately, in the southern region of Rostov, Russian authorities say a drone attack has killed at least one person and injured another two. Meanwhile, in Ukraine, officials say Kyiv has come under a second air attack this week as Russia launched ballistic missiles at the capital. And in the Ukrainian northeastern city of Sumy, authorities say at least one person has been killed in a drone attack.
0: Authorities in the UK say an ancient oak tree linked to the legend of Robin Hood in Sherwood Forest has died. The Royal Society for the Protection of Birds says the 1,200-year-old major oak did not sprout leaves this spring. The tree is said to have sheltered Robin Hood, the legendary 13th-century bandit who allegedly stole from the rich and gave to the poor. To sport now, and Perth Wildcats captain Jesse Wagstaff's been selected in the Australian 3-on-3 basketball team for the Commonwealth Games, which begin in Glasgow next month. The 40-year-old, a six-time NBL champion, will line up alongside Sam McDaniel, Hawk, Jono Antonio and Jared Bairstow. The men's team won silver at the Birmingham Commonwealth Games in 2022, losing to England in the gold medal match, and will be coached by Adam Ford of the Cairns Taipans. ABC News.
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9: Welcome back. Thank you for being here. In half an hour or so, you're going to meet Catherine Trakos. Now, Catherine Trakos is what you might describe as a triple threat. But rather than being a singer, dancer, actor, she is a classically trained pianist, a self-taught guitarist, and a visual artist. She is performing in Sydney next Friday, and she sounds like this.

0: music scene, kind of intentionally or deliberately operating outside of the mainstream. Are you intrigued?
1: I am.
0: She'll be here in about 30 minutes or so. But right now it is time for the unbelievable Patroo stories of this week's news.
2: Oh, really?
3: Wow.
4: What does that mean?
2: Yeah, what does that mean?
5: I can't believe it.
0: Where to begin? Let me welcome AJ Lamarck.
5: Hello, hello, hello.
0: Hello, hello, hello.
5: Hello, hello, hello.
0: And Kevin Hun.
6: Ahoy, hoy.
0: Great to have you both here. This segment never disappoints. There's always plenty of crazy, unbelievable stories. Let's start with you, shall we, Kevin? Take us to northwestern Canada.
6: Yes, so in the Northwestern Territories of Canada, which I believe is the name of one of their states, a man has been charged with impaired kayaking. So what's happened in, I believe it's pronounced Bachoco, in Northwestern Territories, the Royal Canadian Mounted Police have said a man's been involved in a bizarre incident. He's stolen a kayak from a campground and was paddling it around in a snow shovel. Emergency services had to arrive and kind of rescue him.
0: He was paddling with a snow shovel.
6: Yeah, yeah.
0: Not
6: yeah.
0: a paddle.
6: It was a snow... I believe a snow shovel is just a regular shovel in Canada. But, yeah, so they said that, emergency services had to assist the man. He was too drunk to swim, and it was just a whole palaver of trying to get this man out of the water.
0: Too drunk to swim, but not too drunk to kayak.
6: Yeah, yeah, exactly. So they've charged him with intoxicated usage of a vehicle.
1: A vehicle?
6: Yeah.
1: Is a kayak a vehicle?
6: Yeah, it's a non-motorized craft. It's an offence to operate any sort of vessel while impaired.
1: Oh.
6: And a kayak is definitely one of the vessels.
1: So that would include, okay, I'm not sure if they still have them, but like, I'm a 90s kid, and you know, like, there was the iconic toy you would get in the 90s when you were, like, it was the red car with the big yellow roof, and you would sit in it and you'd Flintstone styles with your feet and drive it along. I feel like every kid in the UK had one. I'm not sure if it was the same out here.
0: Yeah,
1: but that would class as a vehicle.
0: Well, a bicycle, a normal bicycle.
6: Or even Heelys.
1: Oh, my God, yeah, Heely. You're just getting a DUI for a Heely incident. Yeah.
0: Could you get charged if you were on a skateboard?
6: Possibly. I'm not too sure. I'm not a Canadian lawyer. But can I just say, though, not that I'm endorsing this behaviour anyway, but kind of being a little bit buzzed on the lake by yourself does sound kind of appealing. But make sure to check in with any kind of authorities before you consider such an event.
0: So hang on, he's not being charged for stealing the kayak. He's charged for using the kayak whilst impaired.
6: He's been charged with impaired operation of a vessel and refusal to provide a breath sample. So,
1: yeah, breathalyzed. I just like, did they have to swim out to him?
6: I think they did. I think they genuinely did. He was
1: their own kayak, the kayak police.
6: Yeah, they put out a written statement. They were doing a lot of stern finger waggling, and they were saying that, you know, on the water, the risks are higher. Conditions can change quickly. There's limited equipment, and response times are often longer.
0: I think he should have been charged for paddling with a snow shovel.
1: Yeah.
0: Myself. That's not good for the marine creatures.
6: No, yeah. There's a very delicate ecosystem, isn't there?
1: I just have a whole Benny Hill moment going on, like the police trying to figure out how to get to the man in the kayak, and it's like...
6: Yeah, there should be a public campaign to paddle responsibly.
1: Paddle responsibly.
0: AJ Lamarck, over to you. Take us into the theatre now. The Russian Ballet Company was performing in Turkey when something unusual happened.
1: Yes. So Romeo and Juliet is being performed on stage. It is the scene, the quintessential scene at the end where Juliet arises from her slumber. Spoilers, by the way. I'm going to reveal the end of Romeo and Juliet if you haven't caught it yet. It's been out for a hot minute. But Juliet has, from her fake death, arisen to find Romeo dead. And she's doing the heartbreaking scene when she realizes her lover has died and a cat has found its way upon the stage, and is I think it's just from the nearby area. But instead of just like being, you know, just kind of being around and confused, this was a very confident cat. So Romeo is pretending to be dead on the ground. The cat goes up to Romeo and starts using its hair, the actor's hair, and like yarn, and starts like scratching his head, then proceeds to start trying to attack the drapey parts of Juliet's outfit. Well, commending both of them, the actors, they were not like...

0: dropping the scene. They were not like being like, what do we do? She was going full commitment to the thing. Video it if you're not driving. Have a look at it. It's quite amusing and like good on her for being a professional, but that cat is trying to steal the spotlight. It undermines the tone a little bit, but it's going full ferocity and then at a certain point just gives up and walks away. But Juliet at one point has to drag Romeo on the floor by his legs to try and get him out the way because he's trying to play dead and the cat's just going for the top of his head. It's quite amusing.
1: I think as revenge, these two actors, they need to crash a production of Cats.
0: Romeo and Juliet just storm in.
1: Yeah. Oh, Mr. Mistopheles.
2: No, the theatre cat is it's a thing.
0: Yeah.
2: Yeah. There's plenty of stray cats in the theatre.
0: I used to work in the theatre world. I used to be a producer in different theatres in Sydney, and there were also theatre people. People at certain times who just happened to live in the theatre.
1: Oh, you had stray people.
0: We had stray people.
2: Would they just come on stage during a performance and start licking somebody's head?
1: Depending on the play, I imagine.
0: It depends on the, it got rave reviews, that one, so we decided to write it in. But yeah.
2: You've got to love live theatre. You have to love it. There's so many unexpected surprises.
0: Oh, 100%.
1: Support the arts.
2: Back to you, Kevin Hun. In India, they are planning to recover a mountaineer by the name of Green Boots.
1: Yes. So for those of you unfamiliar with Mount Everest, I've been many times. No, I haven't. So Indian authorities are looking to recover the body of a climber known as Green Boots after nearly 30 years of his body being there. So this is a very macabre thing. But on Mount Everest, sometimes people who pass and they don't make their journey, their bodies just are too dangerous to recover. So they just stay there and they serve as markers and reference points for everyone else, you know? It's like, you know, how do I get to the top, you know? Once you see Green Boots over there, head on to the left and then cut ahead and then wait till you see Orange Jacket, et cetera, et cetera. But the Indian government, working with the Indo-Tibetan Border Police, they're tendering a specialist high-altitude recovery to bring back the body of what they believe is Dorje Morup from the Tibet side of the mountain. And I believe he was on an expedition where two other climbers also passed. So very, very interesting kind of very high stakes operation.
0: Oh, gosh. Talk about Google Maps updates. I wonder, can you get Google Maps up? Get that little car with the cameras on it circling all the way up Everest.
2: After 30 years, though, would it not be too late?
1: Well, I imagine he'd be quite well preserved.
0: Yeah, I think it does it's freezing up there. It would pretty much set you for a very long time.
2: According to the story, though, the mountaineering community thinks that they might have the wrong bloke. They might have thought that Green Boots was another Indian climber.
1: Yeah.
2: So that would be a bit odd, wouldn't it?
1: Yeah, so like they were from the original incident where Green Boots passed, there were six climbers on a team and he was one of three who passed. So their names were Morup, Paljo and Sewang. And so they still haven't identified, his identity is still TBD, you know. Hmm. They haven't gotten the body back yet. But it's just kind of spooky that like this is just kind of...
2: A lot of people climb Everest.
0: Yeah.
1: Yeah. And a lot of people just look at this guy like, oh, yeah, this is this reference point here, you know? It's very, very... Like, I personally don't see the appeal.
0: Yeah, I don't want to do anything that leaves me slightly out of breath, let alone could potentially peril my life and existence. Sometimes I look at a set of stairs and I'm like, I wasn't meant to go to level one today. Yeah. Do you know what? We'll call it quits. I tried. I came to the door.
1: Yeah,
0: the lift is out. Well done, AJ. Back home for you.
2: Yeah. No sense of adventure, AJ. You need to go beyond level one.
1: Yeah. You walk into CrossFit, you see someone pulling their hammy, you decide to go home immediately.
0: Yeah. I just live vicariously for other people. People tell me they went to the gym and I'm like, good on you.
2: Yeah.
0: Good on me for listening.
2: I'm Renee Crosh. This is You Won't Believe It, some of the unbelievable but true stories of this week's news cycle. Kevin Hun and AJ Lamarck are here. Back to you, AJ. Take us to Japan, where there is not a oil cartel.
0: No.
2: But a ice cream cartel.
0: Yes, I scream, you scream, we all scream for justice in Japan at the moment. No, thank you. There is a big national scandal, as it appears, allegedly, with a lot of documented evidence, that Japanese authorities have raided six of the country's biggest ice cream manufacturers over suspicions they colluded to hike prices well beyond what rising raw materials would cost to justify. So, apparently this is a saga that has been in the works for years. Senior executives in all of the six major ice cream factories or ice cream manufacturers in Japan had been planning on raising the price all at the same time so they could all reap the profits from the average person in summer. They're waiting for a very, really intense heat wave to happen so people would want to have ice cream, and then they would all go at the same time and just roll in the profits. That's illegal. Just in case you're wondering, that's not good. Japanese authorities caught them, made a series of arrests. There's documented evidence, exchanges, email exchanges, meetings for years to coordinate the timing and the scale of the price rises. So it is particularly tough at the moment because obviously every country is experiencing this cost of living crisis. The closure slash potential reopen of the Strait of Hormuz, all of those kind of raw material prices are driving up costs in general.
1: And so big cream's added again.
0: Big cream is added.
1: Big kurimu is added again.
0: And so, yeah, I mean, there's a lot of conspiracy theories in the world. There are a lot of evil corporations doing evil things, but I didn't have the ice cream industry up there. You know what I mean? I was thinking big oil and energy and all of those.
1: They're too whimsical for evil, yet they are capable of it.
0: Yeah.
2: So these ice cream companies in Japan are making the drug cartels look like child's play.
0: Yeah, I know, right?
2: You reckon they've been coordinating this, conspiring to do this for years?
0: For years. Right under our very noses, Australian ice cream companies
2: I would have thought that maybe if you were talking about Italy and some of the mafia controlling the gelato bars, Japan.
0: Not Japan. We expected better than this Japanese ice cream manufacturers. You have disappointed us and everybody listening. I couldn't imagine that. Could you imagine Gay Time doing that? Golden Gay Time would
2: Mr. Whippy.
1: Are we cancelling Bubble-O Bill? Is that what we're doing now?
0: Never, because they wouldn't do that to us. They would try and keep us cool at a reasonable price. Mm. This is not an advertisement or endorsement. terms and conditions to my endorsement supply.
2: Well, be careful. If you're going to Japan anytime soon, be careful what ice cream you purchase.
0: Mm-hmm. Make your own.
2: No, you can't make your own ice cream when you're traveling.
0: Commit to the bit. You pack an ice cream maker in your suitcase. If you're going to fight the system, you fight it with extra luggage.
2: We had a listener from Japan just earlier on tonight who called in for the quiz, texted into the quiz.
0: Oh, yeah?
2: Enjoying the Japanese bidet, she said.
0: Well, I hope you haven't been affected if you're still listening too much by these evil ice cream manufacturers. We're on your side.
2: Kevin Hahn, over to you. Dealerships, you buy a car from BMW, it's a lemon. Mm-hmm. You want to return it, and that's your right, is it not?
1: Yes, I'm very often buying BMWs in my personal time.
2: When you don't drive your Lamborghini,
1: yes.
2: You choose your BMW.
1: Exactly.
2: No
1: exactly.
2: advertising.
0: No.
1: Yeah, no, of course.
2: So what happened to this guy? He's in the States. He buys a BMW. A couple of years later, it's constantly in the garage. He says, this is a lemon, I want to return it. I have the right to return the car because it hasn't lived up to expectations.
1: So what's happened is after purchasing a 2021 BMW, Zach Giacomelli decided that he wanted it to, you know, be bought back because it just was too much hassle. He wanted to get rid of it. He wants to engage in commerce as is tradition in the world. And then as part of the interfacing, instead of talking to a person online about this issue, he's been talking to an AI chatbot. And through just talking to the AI chatbot, it's offered him a buyback price, which is much higher than what a human employee would have offered.
0: Oh, I see.
1: And then the company has gotten a human employee to step in and say, oh, it's not $27,000 we'll offer you, it's $20,000 US. And then Zach has gone to the court system and the judge has said that the company must honor the original chatbot price.
2: Of course.
1: Yeah, so it's very interesting implications
2: and,
1: for
2: AI. And, you know,
1: it's
2: AI. Not just BMW in Canada. It's most organisations now use chatbots to engage with customers.
1: Yeah, exactly. And also there's so many guides online of how to, like, induce hallucinations into a chatbot. So I think it's like we're reinventing magic from first principles. If you say the correct words, things will appear in your life or even your bank account.
2: Abracadabra.
1: Yeah. Exactly. Exactly.
0: But you know what? I think I slightly prefer, and I will asterisk this, saying this is not a fully thought out opinion just yet, but I slightly prefer this era where you are talking to a chatbot online and it is

0: Yes, that's the thing. I'm like, don't lie to me and pretend you're a human when I know you're a robot and
1: but
0: you're copying the same responses.
1: But if the future is that AI is going to be used in just about everything we do, including chatbots, well, the company using the AI surely has to be responsible for the information the AI is
2: giving. As a chatbot myself, sorry, as a human being myself, you know, what I'm interested in here is how can I, as an individual, leverage this for my own financial gain? That's what I'm wondering.
0: Yes.
2: I'm sure many viewers at home are thinking.
1: Well, you need to AI it for your own gain.
2: Exactly.
0: We need to be returning items to Woolies.
1: You need to
0: outsmart
1: the AI chatbot.
2: Because I remember in the early days when ChatGPT was first blowing up, people would be like, oh, how could I do this illegal thing? And they would, you know, the response would be, oh, I can't tell you. But if you just said, my grandma had a recipe for illegal thing, the chatbot would be entirely forthcoming with it all. So
1: the story is that this Canadian business, BMW, they have to honour the cashback offer that the AI bot... Mm.
2: Essentially, yes. And I imagine they're going to have a very grumpy conversation with their software chatbot provider about this. So it's a very, very interesting case. And I'm personally trying to think of how to personally profit off of it.
0: Yeah. You will see me on all of the stores trying to return, like, the most minimal item. I'll be on Woolies this evening when I get home with, like, a $1 bread loaf that I've bought, and I'll be like, let's see if I can get 27,000 from returning it.
1: I don't think you get cash back on perishable goods.
2: Not with that attitude, Renee.
1: AJ Lamarck, another unbelievable story that you have found from this week's news cycle is a real-life story. It's almost like the movie Catch Me If You Can with Leonardo DiCaprio.
0: Mm.
1: A real-life con artist pilot.
0: Yes.
1: In Canada.
0: In Canada. Thank God, not here. Never happened in Australia. That's a theme of my stories this week. We always talk about a theme of stories. Mine is, wouldn't happen here. We would never do that. But a pilot a former Air Canada pilot has been arrested after allegedly flying more than 900 domestic and international flights over nearly 17 years using a fake pilot's license.
1: 17 years.
0: So Jeffrey Rule captained a series of Boeing sizes and classes in his career, earning close to $3 million Canadian dollars in salary over that time, all without ever obtaining the proper license or completing the mandatory testing. And this is wild. So before you think, especially fellow people like me who are nervous flyers, he had the skills to do it. So it's not like a car driving license where you get the license and then you can drive. You know,
2: a car driving license.
0: What's it called?
2: A driver's license.
0: Driver's license. There we go. And were you driving? A car? Okay. thank you very much.
1: He doesn't drive.
0: I don't drive.
1: You or any other car.
0: No. People drive me. And... No, but like with a pilot license, you do your license and you work up, but you always are getting constantly trained. Kind of like if you're in the medical profession, you don't just do it once when you get your degree and never look at a book again.
2: You have to do all your PD modules.
0: Exactly. So don't worry. So he actually could fly a plane. It wasn't like he was incapable of doing it and was like, what does this button do? But it just turns out that his credentials were in the system but weren't properly vetted. So his initial pilot's license to get in was only caught recently when anomalies turned up, and he has now been taken to court. He's been fined by Transport Canada and now faces 7 criminal charges, including fraud over $5,000 and multiple counts of forgery. So in a couple of weeks' time, he'll be appearing in a Canadian court potentially as his own lawyer, if he can get away with faking his bar exam as well.
2: This guy's mustache budget must be so high.
0: So good. But it's wild. Just the cop, 17 years.
2: I reckon he should get to do it, I reckon. If it's like squatter's rights, if you've been doing it for that long, just let him go, you know? if I was in a position where I'd faked my way in after 17 years, I'd just be giggling every time I started the shift. I'd be like,
0: But that's also part of the story is he actually had retired. So he'd done his 17-year career, he'd retired, and then there was like ongoing kind of processes, documentations, administration where they caught this anomaly. And then they were like, oh, we're launching an internal investigation.
2: It sounds like he must have had some sort of gentleman's agreement. We're like, once I'm retired, because you guys still need an employee to do all this specialized work, I'm retired, then you can get me.
0: Then I'm in.
1: Now, speaking of Canada, something's just popped into my mind, so I'm going to air it. The former Prime Minister of Canada, Justin Trudeau, did not attend the World Cup, which is in his country, attend to watch his own country play in the first round.
2: Oh, ugly breakup.
1: Because he went to see Katy Perry, his new girlfriend, perform at the opening ceremony in Mexico.
0: Oh.

0: Okay. Okay, I understand that.
1: He's a supportive boyfriend. Good on him.
0: It's your marriage versus patriotism. That's the poll we're running.
2: They're not married.
0: Oh, they're not married. Okay.
2: They're dating.
0: Your civil relationship versus patriarchy. Which one would you pick? Country or your wife? Or your partner, as the case may be. That's okay. That's a bit more reasonable in my book.
2: I think it's unbelievable. He can watch her sing any old day.
0: But if I was Prime Minister for a while, right, and
1: you will be.
0: And I will be tomorrow, actually. Albanese called me up. He's like, hey, do you want to sub in? I'm a bit tired.
2: He is tired. That could be true.
0: But I was like, at a certain point, you try and relative your best, whether you agree with them, don't agree with them. But everybody's attacking you from every angle, complaining it's too left, it's too right, it's too wrong, it's too good, whatever. I would be annoyed. I'd be like, you know what? I did my bit. I'm going to go do something else. I'm going to start a new hobby. I'm not going to think about...
1: I'm going to go run a different country.
0: Yeah, I did my bit. So I can understand Justin Trudeau, whether you agree with him or not. I don't know much about his politics, but it's like, you know what? He did his bit. He was the face of Canada for a very long time. And he's like, you know what? I'm good. I've done my legwork.
1: He's allowed to be hot and cold.
2: unbelievable but true stories of this week's news. Kevin Hahn, back to you. A video. We're now in LA, in Pasadena. A video has come to light of a police officer horsing around, horseplay.
1: Horseplay has been the word officially used, I believe, in the police statement, which is ridiculous. But essentially what's happened is these two officers were mucking about and then one of them accidentally shot the other one.
0: Mm.
1: The other one is okay. They're both alive. I don't think they are police officers anymore. And they did this on camera. So it's just like a cartoonish, like Benny Hill-esque type of scenario. The video essentially is one of the officers is seen standing outside of a car, quickly drawing his gun and pointing it at his compatriot. Then after a few seconds, he reholsters the weapon. The video does not show what happens next, but the police chief said the officer has been discharged, as was his weapon. Yeah, so he said it's juvenile, unacceptable behavior at the highest level on the part of these officers. That's what he said. And then I'd like to imagine he followed up by saying that he's not mad, he's just disappointed.
2: Are these police officers with a license? Have they gone to academy school?
0: Yeah, they faking it too.
1: They've gone to police academy, actually. Oh. Police academy too.
2: Maybe. Back to you. And finally, AJ Lamar, take us to the UK.
0: Yes.
2: Where a woman who has loved her pet... I can relate.
0: Yeah.
2: She loves her pet so much that once her pet passes, dies.
0: Yes.
2: That's a euphemism. she does something quite extraordinary.
0: Yes. She has found a way to honour her late dog in a way that many people might find maybe a bit towing the line of acceptability in this day and age, because she, in her general profession, is a permanent makeup artist, and she has mixed her late dog's ashes into an ink and used it in her semi-permanent eyeliner tattoo. So if you don't know much about that, you can have it. It's inherent in the name, but it lasts longer than normal eyeliner, but is not there permanently, and she has used the ashes in order to have her dog with her for a relatively long amount of time, but not a permanent time. So her dog was by her side for 20 years and had to be put down due to illness, which is an incredibly long age for a dog. And instead of doing a general cremation or a burial or something like that, she thought the best way to honour him is to embed his cremated bodies into an eyeliner range just for her. She's not selling it, it's just hers. But apparently this is a bit of a thing. So... it's not just her doing eyeliner, but there's this big trend of people cremating their loved pets and using them as ink in tattoos.
1: I don't want to be disrespectful or dismissive, but I find this whole thing utterly horrifying and disgusting.
2: it's a bit wacky.
0: But that's the thing. The eyeliner was a new level of it, and she's actually kept a lot of ashes still of the dog so she can top up the eyeliner when it is semi-permanent. But a lot of people do... like ashes of pets into tattoos, which are permanent.
1: Can I also ask, though, this also begs the question, bigger dog equals bigger tattoo?
0: Well, I mean, you could get more tattoo for a Labrador than a Chihuahua. I mean, I didn't realize I would ever need to understand the ratio between dog

0: size and tattoo length, but a lot of medical bodies, it's technically not illegal in the UK to do that, to cremate your dog and put it in a tattoo, but it is highly questionable about the sterile nature of the ashes, which can't be guaranteed. So there are companies that are now popping up who are willing to take your pet's ashes and make them medically safe so you can then incorporate them in a tattoo.
1: You get your dog sterilized before and after death.
0: Exactly. And then you'll have a tattoo of the dog. I don't know. I'm not sure if it's weirder to get a tattoo of the pet that you had cremated or for something not related to the pet at all. I mean, the jury's out on that one.
2: I think the weird part is that you're using your dog's ashes in the tattoo ink.
0: I can get, like, do you know that some people press it into a diamond? I think that's kind of cute.
1: No, I did not know that.
0: AJ. Did you not know that? Oh, I put it on the bulletin on the board outside. You don't read it before you come in.
2: How many tattoos have you got, Kevin?
1: None I'm showing you.
2: AJ Lamarck, thank you for being here.
0: Thank you for having me.
2: And to you, Kevin Hun, please come back. Have a great week.
3: Thank you so much.
4: Oh, really?
5: Wow. What does that mean?
4: Yeah, what does that mean?
6: I can't believe it.
4: I can't believe it.

0: REM.
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0: Catherine Trakos is from Perth. And she's coming over east. She'll be performing in Sydney next Friday, June the 26th. She has been described as a triple threat, but of a different kind, I think. You know, you often think of a triple threat as being a singer, dancer and actor. Catherine Trakos is a classically trained pianist, a self-taught guitarist and a visual artist. That's the triple threat. She has her 11th album coming out. It's titled In the Heart of the Night. It's largely improvised, and Catherine Trakos will join us in just a moment. Here is one of her songs that I just love, called Butterfly, that came out a couple of years ago.

0: Enchantingly beautiful, isn't it? That ethereal sound of Catherine Trakos, and she joins us now on Evenings. Hello, Catherine.
1: Hi, Renee. How are you?
0: Lovely to have you here. So you're a classically trained pianist, a guitarist, and a painter, a visual artist.
1: That's right. I do dance as well, but you probably don't want to see it.
0: Any musical theatre?
1: Not yet. Give me time.
0: I love that you have been described as an underground icon of the Australian music scene. Yeah, is that intentional? Do you like to be kind of outside the mainstream?
1: I think that there's a sort of a conflict where the process of creation feels very private, but then part of that is having to share it with people, and so maybe I don't share in the way that would get me kind of into like a major spotlight, maybe. I don't know. That's all I can think. I've always liked sort of more underground bands as well, because you're in smaller venues and you feel like the sound is yours. You know, there's a sense of ownership, which can be really, I think, important. As a listener. Yeah.
0: You say that it's sort of a dream come true for you to be being where you are. You've got your 11th album coming out. I read that you at school were asked to write down your top careers that you would pursue, you wrote down librarian and architect. And architect.
1: Where did you get this?
0: Is it true?
1: Have you like gone into my school records?
0: I spoke to your school principal. Is it true that you didn't think you would become a singer or
1: an artist? I didn't think it was possible. It always felt, music always felt very, magical, for want of a better word. Something that was out of reach, the kind of music I would like to make anyway. But then, you know, you just sort of have a go, I guess. You try and, I have been lucky, yes.
0: So having a go has worked for you, just having a go and not being in the limelight, not being in the mainstream.
1: But I would be a very bad librarian and a very bad architect. this is probably a better.
0: But you have played in Nashville at the iconic Bluebird Cafe. Now, that's where Taylor Swift played, Garth Brooks has played, and Faith Hill have played, just to name a few. And now we can add your name to the list of great artists that have been there. Tell us about the that iconic cafe in Nashville. It's like a listening room, isn't it?
1: It really is. You know, that's actually my overriding memory is the way people listened. It wasn't a harsh silence. It was a very receptive silence, and it felt very warm and sort of velvety. It was lovely. I loved playing there.
0: So how did that come about? How do you get invited to play at the Bluebird Cafe in Nashville?
1: Well, I was over there as part of the Americana Festival. So some Australian artists went over, and I think it was Geordie Lane. And now I can't remember the others. I'll have to get the photos out. It was fantastic. It was just a really great group of people.
0: You've also played at the concert hall at the Sydney Opera House.
1: That's right, yes.
0: That's impressive. Mm.
1: It was. There was like a better piano in the dressing room, which always astounded me. It was like, oh, there's a Steinway in the dressing room. Okay. But, you know, there you go.
0: So you've pushed on since school, and you've made your dream a reality. You're also a painter. How does painting inform your songwriting?
1: Oh, interesting question. It doesn't really. I think I become really interested in sort of themes, and whether those themes are like fragments of ideas, which I'll put into songs, then my painting becomes quite abstract and quite like fragmented, I guess. At the moment, I'm really looking at a lot of, I guess, myths, different myths, and bringing those into making sample packs and incorporating themes in that way. So they're all sort of linked, even if it's unintentional, and sometimes it can be intentional, but I try not to force it too much.
0: You've got an exhibition of your painting also being shown in Sydney a bit later this year.
1: That's right. That's coming up later in the year. So
0: that's not easy to achieve either.
1: Oh, it's a lot of fun, though. It's like difficult fun.
0: Difficult fun. Yeah. I guess, well, I guess producing an album is difficult fun.
1: Exactly.
0: Is it? Or does it just, does creativity just sort of flow out of you?
1: I think it flows out of everyone, and we all just are really good at stopping it. So it, the biggest thing about, you know, making anything is the people you work with. That's really important. I've been very lucky. I worked with Nick. I've worked with Anna Laverty in the past. I've worked with some really amazing producers. And so having that, like, next level communication where you don't really have to say everything, you just sort of understand each other, but you also know people will speak up if they don't like where something's going. That's a huge part of it. And then you also have to deal with logistics and costs and things like, you know, getting materials together, getting into a good studio, finding time to do it.
0: Catherine Trakos is here. She's performing in Sydney next Friday, June the 6th. You're performing the 26th.
1: Yeah.
0: 26th at the Church Street Studios in Camperdown. She also has an exhibition of her painting works on display a bit later. Where are you going to show them in Sydney in October?
1: There's a gallery in Newtown, Studio 551. So,
0: yeah. You might find this surprising, Catherine, but as a radio maker, we waste nothing. We would never, ever do an interview that didn't go to air in its entirety.
1: Wow. Yeah.
0: Because I do a This Evening show that is a 3.5 hours every night of the week, Monday, Tuesday, Wednesday, Thursday, and nothing is wasted in terms of the creative process. But I read that you have written 40 songs to create just one that survives.
1: I think that's quite common.
0: 40 songs are written and only one comes out of that creative process. To me, that is unimaginable.
1: Yeah. Well, you know, I think some artists will use everything. I know Radiohead use everything eventually, but they don't write as many. Devendra Banhart would write 100 songs and one would come out of 100. So I'm sort of average, like in the middle there.
0: You would never survive in radio, Catherine. Axel says, how intriguing. I'm loving Catherine Trakos. And I absolutely love that song. Yes, that song, Butterfly, it is very beautiful.
1: Thank you.
0: How many songs did you have to create to get down to Butterfly?
1: Quite a few, probably only about 10. I'm not sure. It was a while ago now. I can't remember. Don't go to my notebooks.
0: Terry says, thank you very much, Catherine. You've reminded me to connect back to music because music is real. Music is human. Keep on making it, says Terry. So this album, is described as improvisation-led work. Explain that.
1: I went into the studio and I had sort of ideas for songs, probably about 7 or 8 songs, maybe one or two had lyrics, and I thought I honestly thought I'm gonna do what Radiohead did on the bends and basically write the record in the studio, because I didn't have time before, and I've worked with Nick in the past, and I knew that it would be easy to work with him, and he'd set up microphones and a piano and all these guitars, and I could just sort of choose and walk, move around the room, and he hit record, and I just sort of played around, and I started writing new songs, and they kept coming, and I would like make notes about where we should go back to and listen back, and I'd write something more I guess more purposeful or which kind of took an idea further, and we got about maybe 28 hours worth of footage, I suppose, of recorded improvisation and some of the songs, you know, repeating stuff. And Nick didn't want to go back and redo anything. He said it was perfect as it was. That was a challenge for me to kind of accept for about 5 minutes. And then I was like, no, that's a great idea. Let's do this. So, that's what it is. The reverb on the album's natural reverb in the room, beautiful old piano. Nick also has a reverb unit that he made from a plate reverb from a metal plate on a metal bed frame. And so it's all very natural and beautiful. And it was recorded, you know, just a couple of streets away from the ocean in Point Lonsdale. Mm.
0: I love that you say that all of life is music, that where we should be, if we're not, looking for harmony everywhere in life, as we do in in music. That's a lovely idea, isn't it?
1: Well, I think I stole that from Leonard Cohen. I think he said that, and I thought, he's right.
0: He's right.
1: Yeah.
0: Well, he would know. No, a great artist in Leonard Cohen. We're going to hear one of the songs from the album. It's called Anything Is Possible. Is that from the new album?
1: No, that's from the Nashville record. That's an old one.
0: An old one?
1: Yeah. I didn't realize you were going to play Butterfly, so I sent you Anything Is Possible. But there should be another song there as well. But
0: Don't Tell Anyone?
1: Don't Tell Anyone.
0: That's would you like one. Us to play that?
1: All right, yes.
0: We can play either one. It's your choice.
1: I play Don't Tell Anyone because it's from the new record.
0: Okay. And the new record's called In the Heart of Night. In the Heart of the Night.
1: Yeah.
0: Well, safe travels. Are you touring anywhere else? You've got listeners here in Canberra and right across the ACT in regional New South Wales. They'd love to have you come to one of their towns.
1: I haven't been to Canberra in a while. I will be back in Canberra soon. But I'm going to Melbourne next and then Sydney, and that'll be it. I played in Perth last week.
0: Mm. Well, good luck with things, Catherine. It's been
1: Thank
0: delightful
1: you so much, Renee.
0: And intriguing to speak to you. May your creative process continue.
1: Thank you so much.
0: here's the latest song, Don't Tell Anyone. Catherine Tragos is the artist. This is Evenings.

0: That is Catherine Trakos performing next Friday, June the 26th at Camperdown in Sydney at Church Street Studios. 2 minutes away from the 10 o'clock news.
1: Are there any winners in the cost of living crisis? What's causing the algal bloom?
2: Questions. They've never been more important. So the one thing we'll never question is our duty to keep asking. ABC News. Keep asking.
0: Philip Clark joins us now. Nightlife is coming up after the 10 o'clock news, and here he is.
3: Renee, how are you?
0: Oh, I can't hear you on that. No? How about that one?
4: There we go. That's
0: there
4: a bit,
0: we go.
4: Hi, Renee, how are you? We've got an edition of Motor Talk first up. Toby's in. We're going to talk car sound systems. You know, until the early 2000s, car sound systems were sort of an aftermarket thing. You know, you whack the cassette player in and see how it sounded. Not anymore. New cars these days have sound deeply woven, as the marketers would say, into cars. And I tell you what, some of them sound absolutely banging.
0: Yeah,
4: so
0: good.
4: We'll talk some more about that. Your usual questions for Toby, of course. International news tonight, we're talking to Hans van Leeuwen about what's going on in the Makerfield by-election. Now, you might think, oh, I don't care. Yes, you do, because Andy Burnham is standing in Makerfield. If he succeeds in winning a seat in the British House of Commons, he will challenge for the Prime Ministership and Keir Starmer will be gone.
0: I just read that Keir Starmer is now the most unpopular Prime Minister the UK has ever seen.
4: So it's interesting. Do you have a knock-off handbag, by the way?
0: Yeah.
4: Of course you do. You're a female of certain standing. Of course you do. Yeah. We're going to talk about knockoffs and where you get them these days.
0: Yeah, you go to Bali.
4: A lot of the traditional places seem to have closed up. Anyway, we'll talk some more about that as well. Plus the Mighty Challenge and Dave's Discs is Bonnie Raitt tonight.
0: Very good. That's a lot of fun coming up for you after the news. Have
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0: a great weekend.
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6: ABC News with Noni Edwards. A former Treasury official says a lot of people will benefit from the federal government's decision to walk back some of the tax changes featured in the budget. It's announced larger tax concessions for small businesses, carve-outs for start-ups and reforms to capital gains tax, following complaints over initially proposed changes. That means most businesses will continue to be eligible for the current 50% discount. Melbourne University tax law professor Miranda Stewart says it's unlikely people will massively miss out.
7: I think the overall policy of the reform is still coherent, if you like. It's still aimed mainly at passive investment, passive assets owned by individuals or owned in trusts, and the CGT change will apply to those. Privately held businesses where there are shares in corporates will also still be covered.
6: Some doctors are worried about inevitable changes to Medicare and the increasing digitisation of healthcare. It comes as the federal government delays controversial changes to bulk billing after healthcare groups argue it would unfairly impact vulnerable patients and increase administrative burdens on GPs. Under the reforms, clinics need to obtain written consent, either digitally or on paper, from a patient to process the Medicare rebate for consults. Western Sydney GP Ken McCrory says this change is just not viable in some sectors.
8: Nursing homes or aged care facilities where my patients have dementia, they can't move, they can't talk, they can't see, some of them, they can't sign forms. My job is to help, not sorry, can't do anything.

0: until you get a signature. Oh, but the next of kin lives in the next state or they're overseas. How are we going to do that?
1: The US says it will restart military action and reimpose a blockade if Iran does not fulfil its commitments under its agreement with the US. As part of the 14-point deal, further talks to reach a final agreement will take place over the next 60 days, during which the Strait of Hormuz reopens. Recent marine tracking data indicates that three Saudi-flagged oil tankers have successfully navigated through the strait since the agreement. US Defence Secretary Pete Hegseth says his department is ready to resume strikes.
2: The president has pointed out that we will be prepared to recommence. If underneath the timeline of these talks, Iran does not do what it says it's going to do, just give up nuclear weapons, give up nuclear ambitions, give away their nuclear material, then the War Department is here and prepared to restart.
1: Reports from Gaza say Israeli bombardments have killed at least two Palestinians in the past 24 hours. They died on the beach in Al-Mawasi. In the occupied West Bank, the Palestinian Authority has condemned an Israeli announcement that it's stripping the authority of its legally enshrined role administering a disputed holy site in Hebron. Polls have reopened in the seat of Makerfield in the north of England for perhaps the most consequential British by-election in decades, and one that could have a bearing on the nation's leadership. Mazoe Ford has more.
3: Andy Burnham is currently the mayor of Greater Manchester, and he's extremely popular, not only there, but nationwide. Polls consistently show him as Labour's most popular politician, and that he would be the preferred prime minister over the current one, Sir Keir Starmer. The prime minister is so deeply unpopular after a series of missteps and scandals, as well as disastrous local council elections results here last month. Andy Burnham has declared that if he wins here in Makerfield, he will challenge Sir Keir Starmer for the Labour leadership.
1: Potential university students are being urged to look into an institution's overall performance before deciding on where to enrol. That's as the annual Quaccarelli-Simmons University rankings are released, with the University of New South Wales ranking at 19th overall out of 1,500 in the world. The data set offers a limited view into university staff quality and doesn't go into detail about job satisfaction, as the University of Newcastle finds nearly 50% of staff have reported workload dissatisfaction in its latest survey. Monash University's Andrew Norton says it's hard to assume the quality of education based on rank alone.
4: I guess the key criterion is how good are the staff you have, and that is indirectly captured in the rankings, such as citations for the research they have done, but I'd say that's probably not a good indicator of the quality of the undergraduate experience.
1: And more than 19,000 properties in two Melbourne council areas are at risk of flooding, according to new modelling by Melbourne Water. The maps show some properties at Banyule in the city's northeast and Moonee Valley in the inner west could see water levels as deep as 4 metres. Melbourne Water says the risk is lower than what many residents may have expected. And the maps are now open to community feedback. ABC News.
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2: Well, hello and how are you? Philip Clark with you on ABC Radio. Very good to be with you this Thursday night. It's the 18th of June, heading into the solstice on the weekend. Hope you're well. Thanks for dropping in. It's the first hour of the program, 6 past 10, 6 past 8 in Western Australia, in South Australia and the Territory. It's 24 to 10. We're right through the Pacific as well, courtesy of Radio Australia. As you know, 6 past 10 in Port Moresby, Honiara and Vila, 6 past 11. Tuvalu, Fiji and Kiribati at 6 past midnight, Samoa at 6 past 1. Wherever you are in the world, courtesy of the internet, it's great to be with you as well. Thanks for dropping in. Lots on tonight, by the way. If you're listening, no transmitter issues that we're aware of. So grab, by the way, lots of ways to listen. As you know, listen on broadcast. You can also listen on the ABC Listen app, which is a terrific way to listen. Make sure you check out, we've got some beauties on there at the moment. The conversation with Michael Wesley, which I replayed last night, he's one of Australia's leading thinkers on international affairs. It was very interesting. So that is up there as well. We've also got that podcast from Tracy Holmes and the former Socceroos captain, broadcaster and human rights activist as well. So check it out if you've got a smart, if you've got the Listen app open, just put Nightlife into the search bar and then up it will come. You can, by the way, replay the Mighty Challenge as well, that way as well. First up tonight, it's Motor Talk Thursday. Toby Hagan of EV Central is with us again, and tonight we're going to talk a bit about the car's audio experience. What's the sound system like in your car? Remember back in the old days, you used to go to an aftermarket joint and buy the most thumping big speakers you could, put them in the parcel shelf and boast to your mates about how teeth-shatteringly great your bass was. These days it's a bit different and car audio is much improved. I'm going to talk with Toby about it tonight. Nightlife news breakdown in our second hour. The Prime Minister's backed down on some of the capital gains tax reforms. We'll talk some more about that, get Amy Remikas' take on that, and also her notes on the Pauline Hanson performance this week. Look at some other international news in our second hour too. As you might have heard in our news bulletins, there's a very significant event taking place in the UK right now, because I know it's only a by-election in the seat of Makerfield, which is a parliamentary seat in northwest England, but it's being contested by a bloke who probably is the most popular bloke in Labour politics in England, Andy Burnham. If he succeeds in getting the seat, he'll no doubt unseat Keir Starmer, and the UK may have a new Prime Minister. So we'll check all of that out with Hans van Leeuwen, International Economics Editor for The Telegraph, in our second hour as well. Yes, remember back when videotapes were a thing, Australians loved a bargain and we used to buy cheap knockoffs. Now, I suppose you still can. Knockoffs were typically bought in Southeast Asia, weren't they? You could get authentic designer handbags. Look, you still can, but the markets themselves have been dying off. I wonder where you... Is it the internet? I suppose it's the internet that's changed all of this. We'll talk to Taylor Blackburn about that in the second hour as well. Mighty Challenge on its way, of course. Plenty on there. And issues of the day, I wonder what you make. If you're a small business owner, what did you make of the PM's exemptions to capital gains tax reforms today? It means almost all small businesses now are exempt from the changes, it must be said. So we'll talk about that. And Dave's discs. Dave is in tonight. He's got a disc under his arm. He's spent a whole week on this. And so he should too, because he's paying tribute to the one and only Bonnie Raitt.

0: Yes, can't wait for that. That is all coming up. So I'd love to have you on the program as well tonight. 1-300-800-222 is my number. 1-300-800-222. If you've got questions for Toby, then the lines are free.
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0: All righty, let's get into the segment known as Motor Talk. Garage door is up.
1: Motor Talk with Toby Hager.
0: Toby is a professional motoring writer. He also undertakes paid contract work for various brands as an individual and in his business as well. This commercial work is entirely separate from his editorial reviews, and he has, as always, maintained accuracy and fairness in all his reporting and has full editorial independence across all content he produces. Toby, good evening to you. Welcome back, and how you sounding these days?
3: Oh, I'm sounding all right, I think.
0: You are sounding okay. Toby and I were just down in the car park, and because Toby was showing me a new sound system, my innards have just sorted themselves out. This was a new sound system in a thing called a Cadillac, which I thought was a brand that had sort of
3: died off. Making a comeback.
0: Well, died off with Scrooge McDuck. But anyway, they're making a comeback. And this sound system, I must say, was, whoa. Sound systems in cars are different, aren't they?
3: They're very different, yeah. I mean, it's, they used to very much be an afterthought. They'd put the car together and then say, we'll pop a couple of speakers in, sometimes four. Mm. And it was, they were pretty ordinary quality. It was just a way to listen to the news or whatever else. These days, the top-end sound systems, which are across all brands, literally your mainstream brands all the way up to the top-end brands, all these days have some premium sound system options, and they are engineered in the car from the start.
0: They never used to be, did they? I mean, once upon a time, until relatively recently, I'm thinking, I don't know, was it the early noughties, really, when cars started?
3: Pretty much, yeah, late 90s, early noughties.
0: Because up until then, you used to go to a car audio store.
3: Yeah, and upgrade it yourself.
0: And you'd rip the old radio out and you'd buy yourself a new one and you'd stick it in the slot.
3: Yeah, I used to put
0: And then you'd buy yourself some speakers and put those in the back parcel shelf.
3: Yeah, that's it, the 6x9s in the back parcel shelf. I used to do that, and then you could get the rear window shaking.
0: You put the subwoofer in the boot.
3: I used to put two subwoofers in the boot. But yeah, it was, that was pretty much what you did. But 1983 was the first time a car company, which was actually Cadillac, put an aftermarket sound system, a branded sound system, and that was Bose. So it was a pretty basic system. I think it had four speakers, but it sort of kick-started this trend, which, as you say, it wasn't until the sort of 90s and early 2000s that we started to see it take off. And some of the early brands onto it, Volvo, for example, was getting into them pretty early on. Audi was one of the good ones. But I remember listening to some of the early, in the 90s, say, BMW sound systems were pretty ordinary. Merc sound systems were pretty ordinary. These days, they've all got some terrific ones. And from, 2000s, mid-2000s onwards, they all started stepping it up enormously. And as I said, these days, Hyundai, Kia, Toyota, Mazda, they all have some models with some reasonably good sound systems in them.
0: It seems to have coincided with an improvement in sound generally. I mean, I'm of that lot that grew up with, hankering after hi-fi systems and, six-foot-high speakers and all that sort of stuff. Now, I'm not saying those things aren't still great. They are, but no one needs them anymore, really, for a household to set up. I mean, people have, little speaker boxes that just stream stuff at a pretty acceptable level.
3: Yeah, that's right. And I spoke to one of the car audio engineers who made the point. He said most people do most of their listening in the car.
0: Yeah.
3: So while, you might love that home sound system, the reality is you're probably going to listen to more when you're sitting at 50 or 60 k's an hour. So it's and funnily enough, the car audio systems, they do create challenges for engineers. One of them is weight. So, big speakers with good bass and so on, you need decent magnets in them. So they're heavy. They tend to be fairly heavy. The last thing car makers want to do is add weight to the car, but they've given up that, I guess showed that, they'll make that compromise to get some decent sound systems in there. But the other thing, a car's got an advantage over a house. Every house is different. So every house, you've got to sort of tune the sound system in to some extent to the house, whereas with a car, you're buying brand A, model B, they know it'll be the same in every one, so they can tune the entire system for that car, albeit with the compromises of things like engine noise and so on, but they can still tune it for that sort of thing.
0: Hey, Scott's had you used to have an old Cortina, Scott. G'day, how are you?
4: G'day, mate.
0: Tell us about the Cortina.
4: Oh, no, my uncle had a Ford Escort.
0: Oh, okay, sorry, Escort, yeah, go on.
4: Escort panel van.
0: Yep.
4: And he was a Led Zeppelin, here I hope, like an old 70s headband, or the metal heads, as you say.
0: Yeah.
4: And he had house speakers in the back. He had an amp of some sort. I mean, now I know it's an amp. I didn't know what it was. It had lights coming up with it. But it had shag carpet, and he's let me and my older sister have control of the volume. And it was something else.
0: That's right. You used to buy separate car amplifiers. That's right. You used to buy amplifiers you'd stick in the car. That's right, yeah.
4: I don't know. It was like half a house. They had house speakers, so I don't know where the amp come from, but... Yeah. It worked, and it had shattered windows. We'd pull up at the top of the trap at the intersection, and then people would be looking at us, and me and my sister would be laughing their heads off, and my uncle's there, and he was just sitting there unfazed, like.
0: Yeah. Oh, I love it. Thank you, Scott. That's nice memories, mate. The shagpile carpet in particular. I like the Ford Escort. Thanks, Scott.
4: I think it was Miranda. I think the name of the speaker, the old...
0: Oh, yeah. Okay, you got it. Thanks, mate. Good on you. Yeah, nice memories. 1-300-800-222 if you'd like to grab hold of Toby. Simon and Trevor, back to you in a sec. Just back on car audio, though, it's a selling point now, isn't it?
3: It is a selling point, absolutely. Yeah, and this is something the car makers have all realised. Not only, some of them will offer premium systems, particularly in the luxury brands. They'll generally put a very good system in there, but then charge you $5,000 or $10,000 more for a premium system.
0: Mm.
3: But yeah, I mean, across all brands, they're finding that people want some form of decent audio. So no, it is definitely a selling point to try and get something better. And
0: streaming's
3: in there.
0: Made all the difference too, hasn't it? Because
3: you can take your whole album with you. Your whole collection.
0: Yeah, I had a car once that had six CD stacker.
3: Yeah,
0: you fed them in, and whether they ever came out again was always a question.
3: That's right, and you'd hit a decent bump, and it'd stop the music and all that stuff. But streaming's made an enormous difference. So that's allowed people to take their entire collection with them. So
0: who's doing the best of it at the affordable level, do you reckon?
3: Well, I think there's sort of two or three main companies. So Harman is one of the big ones. Mm. It's actually owned by Samsung, and they have an enormous array of brands under their umbrella. Not only Harman Kardon, Bang & Olufsen, Bowers & Wilkins.
0: Yeah, Harman Kardon's Scandi, isn't it?
3: I think so.
0: I think I started, yeah.
3: Yeah, and then it's JBL.
0: But they've got what? Bang & Olufsen, Bowers & Wilkins.
3: Yeah, Bowers & Wilkins, Bang & Olufsen, Harman Kardon.
0: So a lot of premium brands. Yeah.
3: Infinity, JBL, Lexicon. They've recently taken on Marantz, Denon, and a few others. So it's so they have an enormous part of that market. You then got Bose, which is sort of independent, and it provides them to a whole bunch of different brands. So they've a lot of different brands from mainstream, Mazda and so on, all the way through to Porsche and others will use different Bose systems. But funnily enough, the quality changes depending on the car company. So your Mazda system, for example, it's decent. You get up to the Porsche Bose systems, they are a lot better. So basically, they've put in a better system. Obviously, the budget's bigger in a Porsche, so they can spend a bit more. So in terms of the best ones, some of my favourites would be that one that I've got down there with the Cadillac is certainly right up there. Mark Levinson does some amazing systems in Lexus, and they're exclusive to Lexus. The Lexus LC's got an amazing system. The Porsche Bose systems, Volvo with Bowers & Wilkins has an awesome system. Range Rover with Meridian. BMW iX with Harman Kardon is one of the better systems out on the market for sure. Tesla is pretty good at the mainstream end of the market, and that's unbranded. So Tesla went out famously and ended up poaching engineers from some of the big audio companies because they didn't want to pay the branding, the licensing fees.
0: Okay. Yeah. All right. 1-300-800-222 is the number. Mark is on the line. G'day, Mark.
5: How you going?
0: Not bad.
5: Hey, Toby, I used to work with your dad at Phillip Island during the motorbikes. But however, car audio, I've been in car audio since 1982.
0: Yeah. Wow. Oh, yeah.
5: some of the big systems we'd put in where I used to work was unbelievable. Imagine a Yamaha head unit with a Bose system and it had these 3-inch triangle speakers in a Renault, and the sound was unbelievable.
0: Oh.
5: And now here I am fixing old car radios still.
6: Yeah. Is that right?
5: Not much installations, but more repairs now.
6: Okay. I was going to say. There are still people who want their old ones fixed.
5: Oh, yeah, yeah. Fixing anything from 1937 up till 2000. And the work is just unbelievable at the moment.
6: Really? Oh, wow. Okay.
3: Far out.
6: You mean people's old radio cassette player systems? You're still
5: Radio cassette, CDs, 8-tracks, the occasional record player, Philips record player that sits under a dash in a Volkswagen, and a couple of those.
3: Wow.
5: 1937 Rolls-Royce passenger radio out of a Silver Ghost.
6: Oh, yeah.
5: The car's here in Melbourne. The work is pretty good.
3: One of the coolest things I like with some of those old systems, you know, Becker, for example, is an audio system known for Mercedes. Mercedes-Benz used to use them exclusively many years ago, decades ago. And what you're finding these days is, and you can get old Commodores and so on. So people who've got older cars, but they want to upgrade the technology in the car, but still keep it looking like an old car. So what they do is create they keep the fascia, they keep the front of the old sound system, but then put all the guts of a new one behind it, including Bluetooth and a whole bunch of other, streaming features and that sort of stuff. But it looks cool. It's in that retro style. So that's another one that works really well for some of those older cars.

0: Good stuff. Thanks, Mark. Nice memories. Appreciate it. Thanks for the call. 1-300-800-222. Simon wants to talk about actual cars rather than car systems. G'day, Simon.
1: Yeah, g'day, Phil and Toby. How you going?
0: Yeah, pretty good.
1: How's it go? Yeah, my question's around about the Audi Q5. We're looking at purchasing probably in the petrol variant, and what would it be like if compared to its rivals, and timing as well in terms of purchasing it in a financial year, and given that there's a lot of people going towards electrification, whether the deals might be on the petrols.
2: Yeah, cool. So I actually have not driven the updated Audi Q5. I was chatting to Audi today, trying to book into one, and that's going to happen shortly. But they did point out there's a model year update coming in the next few weeks. So there's a minor update, and they're going to wait until that one's lobbed before I get behind the wheel. So unfortunately, I can't give you a whole lot more info other than what I've seen online and so on. In terms of the deals and petrol and all that sort of stuff, all of it comes down to all the end of financial year deals that you'll see now, basically. Anything that's got red hot deals on it is when they've got a few too many kicking around, when they're trying to clear stock. Car makers aren't generally too generous. They don't go just applying a discount for no reason, so they do it if they need to clear the stock. I haven't looked specifically on that car in terms of whether there are hotter deals at the moment on the petrol versions. But you'll find that, keep in mind, the car companies are pretty good at looking forward and determining, you know, what they think the demand's going to be. So, you know, with something like that, they're not going to bring a whole heap in if they don't think they can sell them. So I wouldn't expect there to be a massive amount of them sitting around on grass that they're trying to offload. But you never know. If that happens, as I said, look for the deals and you'll see that anything with those deals is where you find they're typically overstocked.
1: Yeah, well, it's interesting you say that there's looked to be a minor update, because I thought that car was relatively new.
2: It is, So it came out last year. So that's a new generation car that came out last year. But this is a model year update, so it's very minor. You're going to be talking, you know, sometimes it'll be minor spec sort of stuff. I don't think it'll be anything to do with styling. It'll just be to do with spec. So it's, you know, they might say, oh, for the model year 27, I think they'll call it 2027. It'll, you know, they might say we'll add this feature in for that particular year. So it's not going to be a wholesale change. It'll still drive the same. It'll still do all of that. It'll just be a very minor update.
0: Okay.
1: Yeah. No. Fair enough. Thanks a lot for that.
0: Thanks, Simon. Good on you. Cheers. Yes. Belinda wants to buy a Ford Everest. G'day, Belinda.
3: Hi. Hi, Toby and Phil. Last year, I was thinking about the Ford Escort, just before I get on to the Everest. we had a four-door Ford Escort, and we actually put speaker boxes and screwed them down to the parcel shelf that were from out of the house.
0: Yeah, yeah.
3: And we had a banging system in that.
0: Did you have the shag pile carpet?
3: No. We had purple carpet, though. It wasn't quite shag pile, but it was. Anyway, last year's Ford Everest, 2025 sports model, I'm looking at one of them. I know 90% of them around are turbo diesels.
2: All of them are. So they only do a turbo diesel. Are you talking four-cylinder or V6?
3: Well, that's the thing. I want to know which would be the better one. Excuse me. The 3-litre or the 2-litre?
2: Yeah.
3: 3.3-litre or the 2-litre? And, they're a similar price to the four-door, what are they called? Ford. What do they call their utes?
2: Oh, the Ranger?
3: Yeah. There is them. You can get them for a similar price, but I just want to know which one of the twos are better.
2: You mean between the 2-litre and the 3-litre, or between
3: or the Ranger.
2: Yeah, versus the Ranger. So I guess ute versus SUV, you probably know they're essentially the same car underneath. There is one big difference, which is at the back end. So the ute gets leaf spring rear suspension, whereas the Everest gets coil spring rear suspension. So the Everest is a bit more comfortable on road. The Ranger has a bit better load carrying capability, basically. So it's and the trade off is not quite as good in terms of its handling and the way it settles. But in terms of tossing up between the Ute and the SUV, it'll really come down to how you're going to use it. I mean, I would only go for the Ute really if you think you're going to load up that tailgate a fair bit, and if you've got some heavy stuff to carry, because, you know, keep in mind with the Ute, you haven't got much space in the car. If you go and do your weekly shopping, for example, and you want to take four people with you, then that's not really going to work.

0: And if you want to, you know, take bags to the airport, again, they're going to be either out in the open, out the back, or in an SUV, you can have them undercover. So that's, as I said, I'll be looking at how I'm going to use the car and probably tend you towards the Everest in that regard. In terms of the 2-litre and the 3-litre, obviously the 3-litre's got more grunt, it's got more torque in particular. So certainly for towing, it's a smoother, quieter engine than the 4-cylinder. So refinement's a little bit better, and that effortless grunt's a bit better. But the 2-litre twin turbo engine, which is the one you're looking at, they've recently discontinued that engine and replaced it with a less powerful, less torquey 2-litre single turbo engine, which I haven't driven that one yet. But the 2-litre twin turbo is one of the better ones of the 4-cylinder diesel utes, but the V6 has got more grunt. So I guess it depends how much you want to prioritise that grunt. Probably more important if you're towing, but as I said, there are some refinement benefits as well.
1: Yeah, just before you go, I'm going to buy a caravan in the next 3 years to actually live in it as my permanent home.
0: Mm-hmm.
1: I'm just wondering, would the 2-litre, the twin turbo, would it tow a decent-sized van?
0: Yeah, it'll be fine. I mean, it's rated to tow up to 3.5 tonnes. It will be working pretty hard doing that, towing 3.5 tonnes, but it can do it if you want to. But, hopefully your van's not going to be quite that heavy, in which case you're going to have not too much of an issue. But as I said, the V6 is going to do it easier for sure.
2: Okay.
1: All right, cheers.
2: Thanks, Linda. Bye-bye. A couple of texts here as well. John in Canberra says, "G'day, fellas. I remember going with a mate to buy a 6-CD stacker U-Bute 6-speaker sound system for the car. The salesperson offered one kit that came with a remote control." I said, "Why would a remote control be handy in a car?" And the salesperson said, "I must not have seen much backseat action then." And Jane says, "Phil, when I was 20 years old, I had a brand new Mazda 6 Sports with a boombox in the back, went to the drive-in with a new boyfriend, mattress in the back, seats down, hatch up, much more vibration from the boombox in the spare tyre than I ever expected. And the movie, 40-year-old virgin." Love the show.
0: Nice.
2: Good fun. Yeah, they're good fun. Good times, I must say. 1-300-800-222 is the number. Matthew from Brisbane. G'day, Matthew. Hi, Matthew.
3: Hey, how you going?
2: Yeah, good. What's your question?
3: It's rather not a question. It's just about a great car I had back in the 80s, mid-80s, and the great sound system I put into it.
2: Yeah. What did you put in?
3: It was a Kenwood.
2: Mm-hmm. Oh, yeah, Kenwood, yep.
3: Yeah, and it was a removable one.
0: Yeah, with the face on it. Or you could actually, some of them can remove the whole thing, couldn't you, like slide it all out?
3: Right, the whole chassis.
0: Yeah.
3: And I loved it. I was, how old was I? I was 19.
2: Yeah. Oh. Yeah, no, look, that was an interesting thing, actually, Toby, wasn't it? Because there was a whole period when security on car sound systems was a big thing.
0: I remember going to uni and having and every time I'd have to take the sound system out so no one would nick it. But I used to have a Kenwood as well, and some of the brands back then, Pioneer and Sony and all those sorts of ones were cool. But yeah, the theft was a major issue back then for sure.
2: Mm. Exactly. This is Motor Talk.
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2: Toby Hagen is with us as well. Trevor from Harvey Bay wants advice on a new car. G'day, Trev.
5: Yes, good evening. I'm currently driving a 2015 Colorado, and I'm looking to upgrade it to a Musso, but I'm towing a 3,000 kg caravan. Is it going to do the job?
0: So I'm just trying to think with the KGM, it used to be Ssangyong, obviously these days KGM, they've rebranded. Yeah. The tow capacity, off the top of my head, I don't even know. I'm assuming it's 3.5.
5: Yes.
0: Yeah, so look, theoretically, yes, it should do it, but you really need to crunch the numbers because utes tend to do it better than SUVs, but obviously once you've got a 3-tonne van out the back or a 3.5-tonne van, you've got 350 kilograms theoretically pushing down on the back of the car, which then takes that weight off the payload. So you've got to detract that from the payload. So it can become an issue. So crunch those numbers first. And the other one you're going to have to watch out for is GCM or gross combination mass. So the weight of the car, the trailer, and everything in both of them starts to become an issue as well. So if you're towing at the maximum, that will likely start to create issues in terms of your legal weights and so on. So I would very much crunch the numbers first to make sure that that you're not going to be overloaded, because that is a bit of an issue.
5: Okay. Never buying. I've always bought Holdens and that, and going to a Korean motor car. Can you give an opinion on them at all?
0: Yeah, I mean, look, the Koreans...
5: I know price very good compared, but I know you only get what you pay for too.
0: Yeah, that's right. It's a bit of a case you get what you pay for. But, you know, you look at the Korean brands and the two better-known ones, Hyundai and Kia, these days are absolutely, you know, considered up there with most of the Japanese brands as well. The only thing I'd say is obviously we've seen a lot of action from Chinese brands, so don't ignore them in that, I guess, more price-focused part of the ute market, because there's a lot of action going on there. We've got, you know, you've got GWM Canon and Canon Alpha, the Canon Alpha being slightly bigger, and BYD with the Shark. There's a whole bunch there that that are going to also provide a fair bit of competition for something like a Musso. So, keep in mind that. There's another one coming out later this year too, the Cherry. They've just renamed it Stockman. Named it the Stockman.
2: Oh, really?
0: Which used to be...
2: Suzuki's.
0: They used to have a Suzuki Stockman many years ago, and now they're going to have a Cherry Stockman. So it's... that'll be out later in the year. And that's a pretty cool-looking thing too. If you look at it, it's got a bit of retro styling up front. Looks pretty cool. So it's, it'll be interesting to see how that goes. And one of the things with that Stockman, it's going to have a plug-in hybrid diesel system, which is, never had one in Australia. So every hybrid we've had here has been petrol hybrid. It's going to be a diesel hybrid, which in that market could be quite interesting, because obviously that market is very diesel-focused.
2: Are these things going to be keenly priced or not?
0: Haven't announced pricing yet, but if you look at everything else in the Cherry range, it's pretty sharply priced. And they know where it's got to sit in terms of... I would have thought somewhere kicking off in the 50-something grand mark, somewhere around there.
2: Okay. But, thanks, Trev. Good on you. 1-300-800-222. Toby is here. Will you preset any thoughts on the new BMW iX3?
0: I'll be able to give you all those thoughts in about 5 or 6 weeks, because they haven't launched it locally yet. I'm just locked into it and due to drive it in late July. So it's I only seen what I've seen online, but it looks pretty sharp online. It's more expensive, obviously, than the current one. If you talk about the current one, I have driven that, the outgoing one, and obviously the new one's more expensive, better, longer range, all that sort of stuff. But as I said, haven't driven that new one yet.
2: Jane says, the Becker, speaking of sound systems, the Becker in my 1967 230S Benz, 1967, still works perfectly, as do the speakers.
0: Yeah.
2: There you go.
0: Nice.
2: there you go. All righty. Max has got some questions about the new RAV4. G'day, Max.
6: Yeah, hi, Toby. I just want to ask about the RAV4. We haven't done an air cap rating on it yet. So if you bought one without an air cap rating, does that cut the resale value? Does it cut the value of it? I don't know when they're going to do an air cap. ANCAP's done by the government, isn't it?
0: No, ANCAP's done independently, but it does have government money behind it as well. So, but they've also got motoring club money, so NRMA, RACV, all that sort of stuff. But no, ANCAP is not necessarily a government department, but does have some government funding. So no, in terms of when they're doing it, it's all a little bit odd the way that's happened. So essentially they tried to get that RAV4 into Australia late last year, at which point it would have been tested under the 2025 ANCAP protocols. And they anticipated it would have got 5 stars. The NCAP protocols changed for 2026. The car doesn't meet the 2026 protocols yet. They won't tell us exactly what it is that doesn't meet it, but they are saying it is not to do it. It will not mean a structural change on the car. So the way the car crashes is not going to change. It sounds like it's some sort of safety assist system or a software update or something, but they're saying that they're not going to be able to update the existing cars that they're selling now. So will it impact the residual values? I don't know, and I don't think anyone can tell you that definitively until, you know, we see both of them alongside each other in the used car market to see if some people will value them more. I'd be surprised if it did, because, as I said, it's not going to be a major change to the car, but... the one thing it does do is the companies, a lot of big fleets in Australia have a minimum 5-star requirement, and that includes government fleets. you know, police and so on, unless they need it for specific duties, and that, and the police and a whole bunch of other government departments do buy non-five-star cars all the time, but they say they need them for specific requirements. But yeah, it's whether it'll impact that, I'm not sure. But I'd be surprised if it did, is the short story.
2: Sure. Okay.
6: No, I just wondered, you know, they will eventually do an NCAP rating on it, won't they?
0: Yeah, they are. They're saying they'll do it by the end of the year, so by the end of this year. So in the next... you know, 4 or 5 months, we're anticipating that'll happen, and they're saying they're expecting a 5-star result. So, yeah.
2: There you go. Thanks, Max. Yeah, resale values. Got a few people texting about this too. Is there any new intel on resale values for electrics?
0: Yeah, it has changed quite a bit over the last few months. Mm. The market generally has changed. I was chatting to the head of Redbook, Redbook's the big valuations company attached to car sales, was chatting to him about it as to what has changed. And he said the big thing that's changed is the demand in the EV demand in the market means that dealers in particular now feel comfortable buying electric cars. Previously, they didn't try and buy many of them because they found them hard to sell. They didn't want them sitting on the lot for too long. Now they are saying they're selling and they can make money out of them. So they're buying them, which has popped the residual values up. So, yeah, residual values on EVs has increased for sure. It is still not quite at the level of, you know, hybrids, for example, which is sort of the darlings of the used car market. But consequently, we've seen other cars come off, and he was saying that particularly diesel utes, they had a range that they were looking at. This is when I spoke to him maybe a month ago, and he said they were looking at, it was either between 8 and 15% decline in residual values
2: on diesel utes
0: by the end of this year. They said that's the range we're working towards.
2: Wow.
0: So
2: wow.
0: He said they've already seen it drop off, and they're anticipating it'll come off more by the end of the year. So it's starting to change.
2: Starting to change, exactly. John from Coolum. G'day, John.
7: Hi, Phil, Toby. How you going?
2: Pretty good.
0: Good.
7: Luxury tax, Toby. You talked about luxury tax quite a while back, and I was asking about it. Have you heard any more about it, what's happening or what's going on?
0: The government still plans to charge it because they can make a lot of money out of it. I think they're taking $1 billion a year from it. So, luxury car tax kicks in two different levels, one for what they call fuel-efficient vehicles, so EVs and very low, low fuel consumption cars, essentially hybrids, and the other one for everything else. So the hybrid, the fuel-efficient cars kicks in at $91,000 roughly, and the other one I think is about $75,000. So, and it's 33% over that, anything over that price cops a 33% tax. So
2: it's a huge impost, isn't it?
0: It is huge. The government loves it when people buy Ferraris and stuff.
2: Yeah.
0: I think it's great.
7: I like that GR Sport, and I'm just thinking, if you bought a second-hand one, would you be paying luxury tax on that again?
0: So you're talking a Land Cruiser GR Sport?
7: Yes.
0: Yeah. No. So luxury tax is only paid on a new car. So it's like GST and anything else. Once you paid it on the car up front, that's it. It's not paid again. It's already been paid, and it's built into, I guess, the residual value of the car to some extent. But no, you don't pay it again.
2: Okay.
7: That girl that you talked to before about the Everest. My son's got one of those, and I'm a 4B freak, and I could not believe how quiet that thing was.
0: Yeah.
7: And how well it went. It was just.
0: It's not the only one, though. I mean, you get into that Land Cruiser V6, and that's also an extremely smooth and quiet engine with a heap of grunt, more grunt than the old V8. So it's. And diesel engines these days, yeah, they can be extremely refined. I remember I drove a Range Rover 6 or 8 months ago, and that was just incredible in terms of the refinement in it and the performance and everything. Admittedly, it's not a Range Rover engine or a Land Rover engine. It's a BMW engine, but it's a BMW diesel V8 in there, but it was very good.
7: Mm. Well, Simon also got a Silverado, and we went out in that the next day, and I thought, how good is this thing?
0: Yeah.
7: And my wife was panicking. She said, how do I get out of this thing?
2: It's a big unit. It's a big unit, John. Yeah.
0: Mm.
2: All right, mate. Thank you. Yes, let's move on. Phil, can you ask Toby what they're going to do with all the fossil fuel cars in 10 to 15 years' time? Crush them or just give them away?
0: No, I think they're just going to take their natural course like anything else.
2: They'll still be there.
0: They'll still be there, absolutely. Yeah. I mean, you think, you know, still. So we talk about the growth in EVs.
2: Mm.
0: Last month, it was roughly 20% of the market. EVs and hybrids were 46% of the market. So 54% of the market was diesel and petrol. So it's still a big chunk of the market.
2: Mm.
0: Admittedly, they're coming off, particularly the petrol-only models are coming off. But yeah, you're still, you know, anyone who buys one of those cars now will get the normal lifespan out of it, whether that's 10 years, 15 that's years, right. 40 years, they'll get the standard lifespan out of it. So no one's going to go crushing or anything like that. They'll just let them die a normal death like they do now.
2: Mm. That's right. Petrol and diesel cars are going to last for as long as they continue to be made.
0: Many years. Yeah, and it's and you know, we've seen manufacturers walking back from the EV only, you know, going through the EV only phase. So they're still, working.
2: We're still in love with hybrids, aren't we?
0: Yeah, absolutely. Well, more in love with hybrids. So a lot of the brands are saying, okay, now we have to start thinking more hybrids than anything else.
2: Toyota's bet on this years ago was probably a smart one.
0: Toyota absolutely picked that hybrid market better than anyone. Yeah, and in the early 2000s, they were mocked by other car companies saying, you know, this is irrelevant technology. We don't need this stepping stone technology. We're going to go straight to electric. Toyota turned out to be right 100%, but that said, it's also, I think, fair to say that Toyota is off the pace when it comes to electric cars. Hmm. If you look at last month, you know, we've seen EV sales boom, as I said, 20% of the market, so an enormous amount of EVs sold. 202 of them were Toyotas last month, so Toyota sold a massive amount of cars, and 202 of them only were Toyotas, whereas, you know, other brands, Tesla did, 5,600? So it was it's a fair difference.
2: Yeah. Lawrence in Bundaberg. G'day, Lawrence.
8: Oh, hi there, guys.
2: Questions?
8: My question's about small diesel SUV or small cars.
2: Mm-hmm.
8: Current drives a 2008 Polo TDI, and I like the way it drives, etc., and I'd like to upgrade it, but not to anything new, and just looking in that 2015 to 2020 in diesel with conventional manual transmission.
0: Don't
8: really want anything very limited, like an ASX or one of the Hyundai's.
0: Yeah, you certainly hit me with a challenge there, because finding I'm glad you're not asking about a new one, because that's almost impossible to find a manual diesel SUV these days. But in that mid-sized SUV segment, one of the few ones that still does offer a diesel is the Kia Sportage. And that, with the Hyundai that you mentioned, I would certainly stick those in the list. They're the same diesel engine, so they both get a 2-litre four-cylinder turbo diesel. And it's a pretty good engine, so definitely have a look at those. Mazda also had a pretty good diesel back then. It did have some issues. I'm not aware of how or what they fixed those issues with, in terms of, I think oil use was one of the big challenges with it, but just maybe look into that a bit more before committing to it. But the Mazda one certainly performed really well, but as I said, they did have some issues with it along the way. But as I said, the Hyundai and the Kia would probably be relatively high on the list. Nissan X-Trail diesel was also pretty good back in its day, so that's probably worth a look as well.
8: All right, the ASX.
0: I'm just trying to think if ASX, did ASX have... That was predominantly petrol. I'm trying to think if they had a diesel back then. I can't.
8: Yeah, definitely. And and in manual also.
0: Yeah.
8: You know, everything's got issues. Yeah. The old Polo's putting on some years. Too much in K. But I just want to try and stick with a conventional, simple, no problematic transmissions, no expensive repairs.
0: Yeah.
8: Just something with low K's on it.
0: Yeah. Yeah. Well, as I said, the Hyundai and the Kia would be slightly ahead. The ASX is a smaller vehicle. It's, in terms of things like the suspension, the driving dynamics weren't as sharp as some other cars back then. So, it's, you know, of those SUVs back then, a lot of them did diesels back then, and quite a few also did manuals, because the diesels were set up often for the European market, where they were pretty keen on manuals over there.
2: Okay, thanks, Lawrence. This is Motor Talk. Toby Hagen is with us. Rosemary, you've been waiting on there. Hello.
9: Hi, Phil. Hi, Toby. I bought a few weeks ago, and we were talking about how good the stereo system is, which was fine. However, the radio stations default to the digital. So if I'm driving in Sydney and listening to the ABC and I go into the tunnel, it cuts out.
2: It disappears.
9: And I do it disappears. And I also do a lot of long-distance driving and country driving, and the digital network is not
0: Great.
9: Yeah, it's terrible. So I go for long periods, you know, half an hour, without any radio whatsoever.
2: That is a crisis, Rosemary. That is a crisis. No ABC radio. No, exactly.
9: How can I listen to you?
2: Rosemary, I'm

0: taxpayer. I demand my rights.
1: So you know that tunnel issue, and that is that is an issue. But some brands, and I think Mercedes-Benz is one of them, but some brands, if you're listening to the digital channel and you go into the tunnel, if there's an associated FM channel, it will automatically switch to the FM while you're in the tunnel. And then you come out of the tunnel, it goes back to the digital. It's almost seamless. Like you.
0: I know. Here's an example, Rosemary. If you listen to ABC Classic, for example, right?
2: Yeah.
0: You go in listening to digital, it'll still keep playing for you because I think somehow it switches. But all right, yeah. Otherwise,
2: not my car.
1: Okay. Depends on the car.
2: Depends on the car. It's not as good as you think it is.
1: Anyway. Well, you might have to go to podcasts and download the podcast while you're in range, listen to it while you're driving out of range, which admittedly means you can't listen to live radio.
0: Which is a crisis.
1: Is a problem.
2: Yeah, especially when you live in the Southern Highlands. Anyway, that's my whinge. But cool. The BMW have not kept up with what Australian markets need, tyres, all sorts of things. Hmm. But I'll leave it at that.
0: Yeah, I agree with you, Rosemary.
1: Yeah, and it's weird with things like that. So it's funny. Are you talking about tyres being so large and not spares and that sort of stuff?
2: Well, we've literally had this car for 6 weeks. It blew a tyre and there wasn't a single tyre in the country. I had to replace two tyres.
0: Here we go.
2: They just don't know about Australian conditions and Australian roads. They're building the cars for German autobahns, and it's sad. The rest of the car is fantastic, and I think the i3 will be wonderful, but I can see lots and lots of issues with the Australian market and how BMW has to pull their socks up and learn about our conditions.
1: I'd say it's not just BMW, it's a lot of the European brands, but I'm also going to leap tiny bit to their defence in the wheel and tyre combinations. These days the trend is to go really big wheels and licorice tyres around them so they look pretty cool. They're hopeless on bumpy roads. They reduce the ride. Like you end up with a bumpy ride, all that sort of stuff, and they're more prone to punctures and particularly if you hit a decent pothole, and they can even damage the rim and stuff with that as well. But every time they bring in tyres with, I guess, smaller diameter tyres with higher profile tyres, they end up with them sitting in the sales, in the showrooms. They can't sell them because people don't like the look of them as much. So they end up just not bringing them in. They just bring in the ones with the big wheels and tyres, which I completely agree with you, are not suited to our roads in a lot of instances, unless you're on a racetrack or something. So, it's a problem. And, look, the radio thing, that is also an issue. The two brands that used to do the best job with radio reception in Australia were Holden and Ford, because they were designing and engineering the cars here. And I remember chatting to the Ford engineers once, and they said they had a route around Melbourne CBD where they knew there were issues with reception, and they'd drive their car around and stop them in those bad areas for reception to try and improve the reception, particularly on AM. So they did all that work locally. These days they just take what's available from overseas and say that'll do.
0: Yeah, I know. I agree, Rosemary.
2: Thank you.
0: Bye-bye. Thank heavens. I mean, there was a whole period when I think lots of us in the radio business, you know, we're worried about the fact that radio could disappear out of cars.
1: Mm-hmm.
0: Now it hasn't because of streaming. But it is
1: a challenge. These days, when I travel to the outback, I run a Starlink, so I've got reception everywhere, and you can stream anywhere. So you just stream live radio from wherever.
0: Uncle Gavin's texted in saying, well, you can listen to the ABC on the phone through the ABC Listen app.
1: But you need
0: range. Then you Bluetooth it to your car.
1: Yeah, but you need reception. You need phone reception.
0: To get it on your phone to start with.
1: And that's what she was saying. She doesn't have reception, phone reception. So it's,
0: that's right.
1: Yeah.
0: That's right. Yes, Gavin, a lot of the world seems to be, a lot of product makers seem to think they live in a world where everyone's got internet reception all the time. Well, that's not Australia. We don't.
1: Absolutely.
0: We do not.
1: Absolutely.
0: Okay, back to some calls here. Robert wants to talk about the X-Trail. Hello, Robert.
3: Oh, hello, Phil and Toby. Thanks for the show.
0: Pleasure. What's your question?
3: Wondering on Toby's opinion. I'm interested in getting into an X-Trail 2011 or 13, and just wondering Toby's opinion on, you know, are there any things to look out for vehicles like that?
1: So really generically speaking, with any 15-year-old car, yes, there's a lot to look out for. So obviously service history, check how it's been treated.

0: maybe getting an independent inspection to make sure that it's not got major issues. In terms of specific issues with that car, I'm not aware of any, but I don't really focus on you know, on that sort of thing too closely, so I'm not aware of specific things with those particular models. But the X-Trail back then was a pretty good thing. Probably one of its biggest competitors was something like a Mazda CX-5, which always stood up pretty well back then. So it's I'd say look at that as well. But the X-Trail, yeah, back then was a pretty good car. It had some cool little extras too, things like the cooled cup holders. So they ran part of the air conditioning through the cup holders on, on either side of the dash. So you put your bottle of water in there and end up all icy cold, which was pretty cool.
1: Well, that's got to be a good thing.
2: It's the little things, you see, Robert.
1: Cheers. Thank you very much.
2: Cheers, mate. Bye-bye. Yeah, no, indeed. Jeff in Harvey Bay. Yep. Yes, Jeff.
3: Oh, good day, Phil, Toby. I'm looking to power my house from an EV overnight. I wonder what's available for a vehicle to load. I don't want power to the grid. I just want to power the house overnight.
0: Well, vehicle to home is what you're chasing. I mean, so there's a lot with vehicle to load at the moment. A lot of cars do that, a lot of EVs. So vehicle to load is just essentially a power point in the car. But then you need to go and run a PowerPoint from your house. So vehicle to load works brilliantly in a blackout, for example. You go and run an extension cord to your fridge and you know, a couple of other items, and that's it. It'll work perfectly. It's not going to power the whole house. To power the house, you need vehicle to home, which is very similar to vehicle to grid, and the manufacturers are working on vehicle to grid. So you sort of, if you get one, you're going to get the other pretty much. And just today, I think Hyundai put out a press release saying they have made vehicle-to-grid work on one of their cars, an Ioniq 9, to the latest standard. So there's a government standard, and they rattled it off in the press release. But they've made that work. Hyundai and Kia plan to have vehicle-to-grid available to customers in the third quarter this year, so within a couple of months. They're going to announce something with that. So, yeah, there's a bit going on with it. Not a whole lot there at the moment. The only one that can do that fully at the moment is the Nissan Leaf, and it's probably not an EV I'd stick high on the recommendation list at this stage. So, give it another 6 months, and I think you're going to start seeing a lot more happening in that space. As I said, Hyundai and Kia are on it. BYD's been doing a lot of testing. AGL, the big energy company, has been doing a lot of testing as well. And as have other companies as well, Amber and a few others. So it's there's a lot going on in that space, and within a few months, I think you'll start to see more happening. But that's all I know at this stage.
2: Okay.
3: So wait a little bit longer.
0: Yeah, I think if you waited till the end of the year, you'll have a lot more. You'll start to see some options. I'm not going to say there's going to be a lot of options, but you'll start to see some. The big unknown at the moment is the hardware required for the house. So it used to be quite expensive. I believe it's coming down a fair bit, but I don't know enough about that yet in terms of what needs to be done to the house with the extra hardware to enable that that sort of system.
3: Toby, I actually just wanted like a normal I have a backup generator at the moment and a changeover switch.
0: Yep.
3: So if I have a blackout, I just change over to my Honda generator, but I wanted to use my car that way.
0: Oh, instead, vehicle to load is what you're chasing then. So
3: it is.
0: Grab a whole bunch of Hyundais and Kias have got vehicle to load. BYDs have got vehicle to load. Many of the Chinese brands have got it. The list is pretty long in terms of the cars that offer that vehicle to load functionality. The one thing you've got to look at, the two things with vehicle to load. One is the power output. So typically it's either 3.6 kilowatts or a bit more.
3: No, I want five, at least five.
0: Okay, so you will have to check that they've got that from a single power board or whatever. The other thing is some of them do it from a built-in PowerPoint, often in the back of the car or, you know, in the load area or something. Others do it from you have to plug a board, looks like a power board, into the charge port of the car. And then you plug your appliances into that. So just, the second one's a little bit more inconvenient, but might work better for what you're trying to achieve.
2: Okay. All right, Jeff.
3: Thanks for the info.
2: Thanks,
0: mate.
2: Bye-bye.
0: MG does vehicle to load as well.
2: Okay. Dot from Darwin. G'day, Dot.
4: Yes, hi. just wanted to ask you, Toby, with the BYD, I was looking at changing to the EV/hybrid. I can't drive the... I've got a little Lexus NX 300, and it's a 2018. I've only got 90,000 Ks. would I feel much difference between the two?
0: Yeah, definitely. So you're going to see a huge difference just in the driver assistance technology, but yes, yep, you'll also notice a difference. And one of the things with some of the BYDs is a Tesla, for example, you get in and it's got very immediate throttle response. So the second you do anything with the throttle, things start to happen. It takes off pretty quickly. Some of the Chinese brands, including BYD, tend not to have quite that sensitivity. So just an adjustment in terms of how you drive. But yeah, you'll notice a big difference. The one area it'll probably go backwards on your Lexus is in driving dynamics. So the outright handling, they've still got a little bit of a way to go on that front. But in terms of performance, features, technology, space, it's going to be way ahead generally.
4: So would you buy that or not?
0: I'd have it. Are you looking at the C-Line 7 or is it the one? Yeah, so I'd definitely have it on the short list, but it's not the only one I'd have there. So Zeekr 7X is also a really good car in that market. Have a look at the Tesla Model Y. Even the Toyota BZ4X is starting to be decent value in that market. It's not going to have as much as those Chinese brands. But, all of those, for different reasons, are worth sticking on the short list.
4: Excellent. Thank you for help.
2: Thanks, Todd. Bye. See ya. Bye-bye. You've just spent a week driving a car with a yoke steering wheel.
0: I have.
2: What was it?
0: A Lexus RZ. So this is the...
2: You should describe what a yoke steering... This is like a Formula One.
0: Yeah, almost like an aircraft steering wheel. So it doesn't have a top on it.
2: Yeah. It's just got two bars on either side.
0: So a bar on either side, and that's all you hold on to. So there's no holding onto any part of the steering wheel.
2: How do you do a reverse park with that?
0: So it only turns 200 degrees in either direction. So a bit over half a turn is full lock, and a bit over half a turn the other way is full lock the other way.
2: Wow.
0: So you never actually have to take your hand off the steering wheel to do anything, to do three-point turns, to do come out of an intersection.
2: Like it
0: takes some reprogramming from early on. So at slow speeds, at a T-intersection, my natural reaction is to go for the top of the wheel to turn it. You don't have to do that. Just keep your hands at 9 and 3.
2: Wow.
0: Give it half a turn and away you go.
2: Away we go.
0: That's a bit different.
2: Away we go is what we've got to do as well. Toby, time has beaten us, but it's been terrific fun. Thank you. See you in a couple of weeks.
0: Sounds good.
2: Toby Hagen. The news breakdown is next, coming up after the latest news.
5: As news breaks, early educators have secured a 15% pay rise following a multi-billion dollar investment from the federal government.
6: When it's on the agenda.
7: We proposed the initial excise cut, but it was with inflation offsets.
8: It's on ABC New South Wales.
9: ABC News with Andrew Kaloupis. Treasurer Jim Chalmers has defended the government's backflip on some of the tax changes announced in the budget. The government has announced larger tax concessions for small businesses and carve-outs for start-ups following complaints over the original proposals. Mr. Chalmers says the government's consultation with business was meaningful and insists it wasn't just because of the backlash.
10: Every single one of the 2.7 million active small businesses will get those concessions. That is a very good outcome for small businesses. It recognises the big contribution that they make to the economy, and it shows that the consultation that we've been doing has been real and meaningful.
9: Crows legend Tony Modra has been seriously injured in a truck crash, the ABC understands. In a statement, South Australian police say a 57-year-old man from Waitapinga was taken to hospital on Thursday evening after he crashed his truck into a tree at Back Valley, about 10 kilometres west of Victor Harbour. The federal government has upheld a decision denying additional NDIS funding for a severely incapacitated elderly man in Melbourne. Here's Sasha Payne.
11: Melbourne man Graham Crossan has late-stage MND and needs assistance to eat, move, talk and breathe. However, last year he was assessed as not eligible for the highest level of aged care home support under a new algorithm-based assessment. He applied for a review, but the Department of Aged Care has upheld the decision. Independent MP Monique Ryan calls it robo-aged care.
12: This is probably the worst example I've seen.
11: Aged Care Minister Sam Ray says the government has launched a rapid review of the way the algorithm prioritises funding and will continue to listen to older Australians.
9: The parents of two children killed after they were struck by a car in Sydney's southwest have expressed their grief and shock. Here's Gavin Coote.
6: 5-year-old Catherine and 14-month-old Harry were critically injured when they were hit by a car while sitting in a pram while walking home from school with their mother in Cabramatta yesterday afternoon. Both children were treated at the scene and taken to hospital.

0: hospital but died of their injuries. Their distraught mother, Sok Ram, suffered minor injuries.
1: My heart is broken. Empty now. It's gone. Everything is gone.
0: Their father, Vundita, has praised bystanders who helped to lift a car off one of their children.
2: Thank you for your help.
0: The 56-year-old driver of the vehicle has undergone mandatory testing and locals have left tributes for the two young children.
3: Ukraine has struck an oil refinery in Moscow for the second time this week, setting it ablaze. Fires at the refinery have sent columns of thick smoke over the city. The BBC's Steve Rosenberg reports from Moscow.
4: This appears to be the largest Ukrainian drone attack on the Moscow region since the start of the war. According to the mayor of Moscow, since early this morning, Russian air defences have shot down around 180 drones, which were en route to the Russian capital. Clearly, some drones did penetrate Russian defences. The Moscow oil refinery has been hit for the second time this week. Moscow airports have announced a temporary suspension of flights. Russia's defence ministry has reported that overnight, across the country, 555 Ukrainian drones were intercepted and destroyed.
3: The head of NATO says US plans to reduce its contribution to the alliance's rapid response force will take effect immediately. Mark Rutte says other allies are stepping up to fill the gaps left by the US move. Arriving for a meeting of NATO defence ministers in Brussels, Mr. Rutte insists it's not a sign Washington is pulling back.
5: The US has to take care of multiple theatres. They cannot spread their resources too thinly. So what the US has announced already before is that they had to lower somewhat their contribution to the NATO force model. We have to consider the fact that the US is lowering its contribution, still considerable. What you dare see is that the Europeans are now backfilling it.
3: Australia's richest woman says the federal government should gift several uninhabited Queensland islands to Elon Musk, the world's richest man, to launch his rockets. Mining billionaire Gina Rinehart made the suggestion at a forum in Townsville following revelations her company, Hancock Prospecting, brought a $1.4 billion stake in SpaceX's historic stock market debut. She says the government should clear the red tape and give the trillionaire the real estate for free.
6: At water and the infrastructure Elon needs, he needs land to expand. He's really got a massive program there. And an alternate weather place in an allied country for his multiple satellite launches.
3: You're up to date with the latest from ABC News.
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2: Yes, well, hello and how are you? Philip Clark with you on ABC Radio. This is Nightlife. We're into the second hour of the program on this Thursday night, the 18th of June. It's 11:06, 9:06 in WA, South Australia and the Territory, 24 to 11. We're right around the world and through the Pacific on broadcast as well, thanks to Radio Australia. All righty, I'll put the conversation with Toby up as a podcast. 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Lots of people I know love listening to Toby back on the podcast, and so that is there. All right, coming up in this hour, Amy Remekis is going to lead the Nightlife News Breakdown for us. Interesting stories, an interesting story of the UK with the Magherafelt by-election being determined. Now, if a bloke called Andy Burnham wins that for Labor, he'll likely challenge Sir Keir Starmer, and there likely will be a new UK Prime Minister. So there's some pretty momentous things going on. I'll talk with Hans van Leeuwen about that in this hour as well. And if you've ever bought a fake handbag or a fake watch, well, a lot of people. Who hasn't, in a way, if you hadn't had an opportunity to? What's wrong with sporting a Rolex on your wrist, hey, and not paying anything for it, pretty much? We'll talk about the market for fake goods in this hour as well, so looking forward to all of that. All right, let's kick things off with the Nightlife News Breakdown.
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2: Well, welcome to Nightlife News Breakdown. Following a post-G7 dinner at the sumptuous Palace of Versailles in France on Wednesday night, US President Donald Trump told the waiting press, "It's signed, signed in Versailles, just signed it." Well, he was, of course, referring to the Iran deal, a 14-paragraph memorandum of understanding, which outlines an end to fighting on all fronts, including Lebanon, a $300 billion reconstruction fund for Iran, that's US dollars, and an agreement that Iran will not develop or procure a nuclear weapon. Well, prior to the agreement being signed, President Trump issued a caveat about the memo should things not work out.
3: This way, if it works out, I'm going to take the credit. If it doesn't work out, I'm blaming J.D. You better be careful, J.D. He's going to turn his plane around and get the hell out of here. Yeah, I like that idea. I think it's a good idea.
2: Yes, it is the President of the United States, I know, referring to the Vice President. He then went on, though, to state his optimism about the agreement being struck.
3: My whole life is all about deals. That's all I ever did is make deals. And crazy things happen with deals. But we're going to most likely sign a deal. They want to sign a deal. And they've been acting very appropriately.
2: So there's a memorandum of understanding, but it's not a deal. Now that the memo has been signed, what does it all actually mean? Is it a ceasefire that's just buying time? Is it a peace deal? And where does it leave affairs in the Strait of Hormuz? Amy Remekis is a contributing editor for The New Daily, chief political analyst for the Australia Institute, also the author of Where It All Went Wrong, The Case Against John Howard. Amy, good evening to you. Welcome back to News Breakdown.
4: Thank you for having me.
2: A bit to unpack here in this MIMO memorandum of understanding. understanding being one of the puzzling things about it. Let's look at one of the primary objectives to end the fighting all fronts. What on all fronts? What's been agreed to here?
4: Yeah, I mean, it's an interesting one because it appears as if Trump completely cut out Israel and Benjamin Netanyahu in making this agreement. And that has quite upset Israel, at least reading, you know, a lot of the Israeli press. Mm. And it's the ending on all the hostilities on all fronts, which includes what Israel was doing, which was one of Iran's main points. And indeed, other countries like Australia and the UK had said that they wanted Lebanon to be part of any ceasefire. So Trump has signed this memorandum that says we're going to do all of this. And Iran's gone, yep, okay, we're all for it, as long as everyone agrees to it. So now Trump's job, after having cut Israel out of the deal making, is to make sure that Israel follows the rules of the ceasefire in order to ensure that Iran doesn't do, you know, it doesn't increase their hostilities in response. But Iran really is the real winner here. I mean, it goes back to the status quo. They, in fact, are getting sanctions lifted. You know, there's potentially $100 billion US in frozen assets and bank accounts, which are going to be unfrozen, and they retain a control over the Strait of Hormuz. So Donald Trump has gone in. He's done this. It's cost, you know, hundreds of lives, millions of dollars. It's caused worldwide economic disruption. And essentially, from a geopolitical point of view, it's gone back in Iran's favour.
2: Yeah, you have to really ask what's been achieved here, because there's no agreement on the nuclear aspects at all. They, in fact, they're to be negotiated, but Iran's only agreed to not procure or develop a nuclear weapon. But it has always said that it was never procuring or developing a nuclear weapon. Whatever you make of that statement. But the war has arguably left Iran stronger, hasn't it? Because they've displayed to the world they've got a lethal weapon, which is the closure of the Strait of Hormuz, and everyone knows they'll use it again.
4: Yeah, and not only, you know, the closure of the Strait of Hormuz, which, I mean, obviously there's going to be a lot of countries that are going to be not only rebuilding their own strategic reserves. I mean, one of the reasons why the United States oil price was not as impacted as some others around the world is because they did have a pretty, you know, big strategic reserve to draw from, and they have been withdrawing from that, but they are now going to have to refill it.

0: And so all countries that have drawn down on their reserves are going to have to refill it, which means that we're not going to see an end to the economic pain that's been caused from all of this, you know, from the US and Israel's original actions. The oil price is going to be expensive for a while countries try to, you know, prop up again. And we're going to see the energy transition move even faster. We're already seeing that with Japan and with South Korea and India and Indonesia. They're all moving faster now because they know exactly what can happen if something like this happens and the Strait of Hormuz is shut. It's a much bigger problem for us in this part of the world than it is for America. But what Iran has done has also shown that it doesn't need nuclear weapons. It doesn't need a giant navy or a giant defense force. It is more than capable of defending itself and also causing strategic damage to assets in the Middle East with its drone program and with what it's been building in terms of those capabilities. And Iran has basically shown that it's also going to be able to win the propaganda war, which we saw with those Lego videos that some of your listeners may remember, where essentially they won over a lot of the support of different countries around the world, of the citizens of different countries, by poking fun at Donald Trump and essentially saying, we are not bothered by this. So it's a huge strategic victory for Iran. It's hard to see how the United States can call this one, although I think that most allies are going to congratulate Donald Trump on the deal because nobody wants to spook it. Everyone wants this to go ahead. But it does, I think it's going to mean some changes moving forward in how countries react with the United States. But I also think we need to keep an eye on what's going to happen with Israel, which from all reports is not happy with this
1: deal.
0: No,
1: they're not happy with the deal. They weren't party to it, didn't agree to it, don't seem to agree with it. And just interesting on that, Iran did not agree not to continue to support Hezbollah. And Israel said, and we're not leaving southern Lebanon. So as far as that's concerned, nothing's changed there in Lebanon at all, has it?
0: Yeah, I know. I mean, Israel says that it's carrying out its own military operations there, which has been its rationale for doing all of the illegal invasions and bombing of countries like Lebanon. And of course, it also has not stopped its assault on Gaza and Palestine while this has been going on. What I do think, though, is that if Iran chooses to make this an issue, it would make Donald Trump very uncomfortable, particularly since he has claimed victory in signing the deal in the first place, which he's been promised, I think, 50 times in the last couple of months or so. So I think that this means the United States will probably start leaning very heavily on Benjamin Netanyahu and Israel to stop anything which may upset Iran or mean that hostilities continue, because that is not what the United States wants. They have been under a lot of pressure to fix this mess that they've made. He feels like he's made a fix, that he's been helped along by other countries such as Qatar and Turkey in finding the fix. So if Israel doesn't play ball, I think you'll find that Donald Trump may have lost patience with Benjamin Netanyahu, who of course is also dealing with domestic concerns within his country, where he's losing support and he has an election coming up in October. So there's a lot going on in Israel for Benjamin Netanyahu. He's also motivated to try and find some sort of victory in all of this.
1: Anyway, if it all doesn't work and it turns turtle again in 60 days, which I must say doesn't seem unlikely, Mr. Trump's rhetoric didn't instill a whole lot of confidence. Listen to this.
2: If I don't like it, if they don't behave, we'll go right back to dropping bombs right smack in the middle of their head.
1: It's the United States president speaking. There's a long way to run by the look of it. Amy Remigas is with us. This is the News Breakdown. Domestically, Amy, a press conference this morning, Anthony Albanese and Jim Chalmers did what they said they weren't going to do, which is respond to criticisms about the capital gains tax reforms and promised exemptions. They've backed down on a number of areas and promised exemptions for small businesses, start-ups, and some trusts. This is the Prime Minister.
3: Following the consultation that we flagged on budget night, we are announcing details to allow more small businesses access to the capital gains tax concessions. Today we're announcing that we'll increase the turnover threshold for existing small business 50% active asset CGT.

0: BT concession from $2 million to $10 million. This is one of the four concessions that we have said would continue.
1: Yeah, well, these concessions will apply to about 2.7 small businesses. I think that means they apply to nearly 98% of all small businesses in Australia. So the Prime Minister also said there'd be a new business tax concession for startups. Now, do we know any of the detail about this, Amy?
2: Yeah, it's an interesting one. I think it was on your program after the budget where I said that they're probably going to make concessions on this. So I don't think it's actually surprising that they have, given the response from certain sections of the media and certain interest groups. So this was the first part. The next part is what is going to happen with, you know, investors and startups and all the rest of it. So they're continuing this, you know, we're going to do the innovative business tax concession for startups, but they're also talking about a consultation paper which is going to be aimed at the startup sector, which they've just released on the Treasury website, which is basically asking the sector, how important is the CGT to you? Now, this is, you know, a way of saying that they're probably going to do the CGT concession exemption for startup investors as well, which is, you know, it's not a huge deal in terms of money because you have to actually turn a profit before you're even eligible for capital gains. There's all sorts of rules and things around it, but it is designed to basically neutralize any of the ongoing political commentary that this is going to kill investment in Australia, which, of course, it was not going to do. And for all of the businesses, so you're right. I mean, basically, we've got about 3 million or so small businesses in Australia. This essentially means that all small businesses will be exempt now because of other rules that are in place as well. Again, it's just about neutralizing the attacks. It's not actually going to be a huge deal in terms of like the budget and those sorts of things. But it does show that the government is feeling a little sensitive about this and is feeling that it needs to have some sort of win or at least neutralize some of the criticism. And I think we can now see the media turning to, oh, poor young people who were trying to invest in EFTs and crypto and build up their stock portfolios. Will someone please think of the young high-risk investors as the next stage of the attack, which frankly is ridiculous.
1: It's ludicrous. It's hard to, as I made this comment the other night, that it's hard to disentangle the criticisms of the budget from predictable interest groups, from ordinary voters. And, you know, if you read the media, you'd believe the budget was not well received. I'm not sure that that's the case. What do you think?
2: Yeah, I mean, like when I saw, you see all the headlines just saying like, okay, like they've taken a hit after the budget and people don't like the budget. But when you drill into the polls that they're using for these headlines, the response to the budget when they've asked budget questions have either been in favor or neutral, where people have gone, we actually quite like this, or they've gone, actually, this is not going to make too much difference to my life. I don't really care about it. So it hasn't been overwhelmingly negative about the budget measures themselves. The negativity largely seems to be attached to the sell. And I think, you know, anyone who was looking at how the media was approaching this immediately after the budget, the first thing that everyone was talking about was how this was going to have a massive impact on businesses. It was going have a massive impact on startups. It was going to destroy young people's chances of, you know, of social mobility or of building any sort of wealth, which when you drill down into the actual budget measures, no, none of that is actually true. And if you're playing on the stock market because you want to be able to afford to buy a house, well then great news, negative gearing changes and the capital gains tax changes will most likely result in house prices either stabilizing or even falling a little bit, which gives you a better chance of getting into the housing market so you don't actually have to play the high-risk gambling game that is the stock market. So, yeah, I think that the government is just attempting to neutralize this. We also had, you know, them basically having to come out and saying that or confirming that all incomes from all types of testamentary trusts will be exempt because there's all these things about death taxes, which are also not true. But I also think that this is a good reminder that for the

0: I would not want to be selling a budget in these conditions. No,
1: exactly, exactly. And discontent, maybe generalised discontent about the people's lot and their opinions of governments of any colour too, which brings us to the subject of Pauline Hanson. The Special Envoy to Combat Islamophobia, Aftab Malik, said after Pauline Hanson's debut press club speech that her vision of what she wanted for Australia, i.e. the monoculture, was dystopian, and the One Nation leader, quote, willfully remains ignorant or simply doesn't grasp what she's talking about. Tony Barry, the director of the political research company Redbridge Group, thought that overall she had performed reasonably well. He had this to say.
2: I think at the moment in Australian politics, it's easy to enrage, but it's harder to engage. And at the moment, with 63% of Australians saying we're heading in the wrong direction, for a lot of Australian voters, Pauline Hanson is their wrecking ball. You know, she is their truth teller.
1: Yes, the truth. Well, that's an interesting one. You were blogging on the speech. What were your impressions anyway and takeaways from it, Amy?
0: Yeah, I mean, I think that, you know, Pauline Hanson set out to do exactly what she wanted to do, which was basically launch herself, you know, in front of the press gallery and say, I'm here and I'm not going away. You know, the way that she treated journalists, including Sarah Martin from The Guardian, was absolutely abhorrent. The way she was threatening journalists, including Anna Henderson from SBS, over their jobs and essentially saying that if you want access, then you have to play nice, is abhorrent. And the rules of engagement for that speech were set by Pauline Hanson. And I don't think that the press gallery quite knows how to deal with that just yet. But in terms of, you know, what she did more widely, there was no detail there. There was no actual answers or solutions in terms of the policy that she was throwing out there. It was essentially, you know, I've said this quite a bit, it was, you know, an inch deep and a mile wide. It was like throwing out lures to basically try and harvest as many grievances as she could, but she doesn't actually have any answers. And I think at this particular point, given how much anger is out there, that's quite attractive to a lot of voters. So I think that Tony Barry is very correct. But I also went back to a speech that former Prime Minister Paul Keating gave in November 1996, so a few months after he lost the 96 election, where he was talking about Pauline Hanson, who in 1996 was also talking about the myth of the monoculture, which essentially, let's be clear, is white Australia. Mm-hmm. And he said in 96, the great tragedy of the shamelessly regressive politics of Pauline Hanson is not so much that it is rooted in ignorance, prejudice and fear, though it is, not so much that it projects the ugly face of racism, though it does, not so much that it dangerously divisive and deeply hurtful to many of her fellow Australians, though it is, not even that it will cripple our efforts to enmesh ourselves in a region wherein lies the jobs and prosperity of future generations of young Australians, though it will. The great tragedy is that it perpetuates a myth, a fantasy, a lie, the myth of the monoculture, the lie that we cannot retreat to. And that is playing out again 30 years later. Mm. So I think the way around it is to basically have one-on-one conversations with people, you know, find out what is at the root of their grievance and address that, because there was nothing in Pauline Hanson's speech or answers yesterday that gave any sort of solution or actual, you know, answer to anybody. It basically was bosses over workers, basically making Australia worse and putting us in a very, very hateful and divisive position.
1: Yes, one of my texters last night, wondered after that speech how it was remotely possible for the Liberal Party to consider preferencing One Nation, and that is a live question.
0: Absolutely, but also above all of that, she's just a massive whinger. Pauline Hanson has been in politics for the better part of 30 years, and all she ever does is whinge when she has been at the forefront of supposedly coming up with solutions and answers. She's in the Senate. She has a lot of power and influence, and I do not know anyone else who could be this bad at their job and not actually show any outcomes and still be heralded as the great white hope. It just does not make any sort of rational sense. But, you know, we're in a post-fact world, and maybe people are really attracted to whingers now. Mm. Who knows?
1: Who knows? She doesn't attend the Senate that often anyway, as we know. All right. Amy, terrific to talk. Appreciate your time. Thank you.
0: Anytime.
1: Amy Romekas, leading the Nightlife News Breakdown tonight.
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2: Yes, thank you for the comments. We have a orange man in the US and now a wannabe orange woman in Australia, says my texter. Little Brother Trucker, thank you for your long text. A shout out to my social studies teacher, Brother O'Hara, who told us, listen to both sides of differing opinions and then judge for yourself who's feeding you manure. Well, I think that's true, Little Brother Trucker. I'm glad that's what's going on for you. I think that's probably right. Jen says, thank you, Phil. The everyday person seems not that bothered with the tax changes. It's special interest groups and they control major media that don't like it. Yeah. It's an interesting point that Amy makes too, though, about the way that the media has changed a lot, isn't it? And the fact that a whole lot of opinion forming, influencing and all of that is going on social media, which is not really visible. Unless you're in the silos and participating in it. I think that is an interesting and powerful point, actually, which can cut all kinds of ways in political debate and the health of our democracy. Anyway, interesting. All right, we're going to talk to Hans van Leeuwen about what's going on in the UK. Huge shifts for possibly Sir Keir Starmer.
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2: Yes, let's head overseas to find out why the UK's Magherafield by-election matters far beyond one parliamentary seat. Today's contest in the by-election could pave the way for the Mayor of Manchester, Andy Burnham, to challenge Keir Starmer's premiership for the leadership of the ruling Labour Party. Let's cross live to foreign correspondent in the UK, Hans van Leeuwen. Hans is the International Economics Editor for The Telegraph. Hans, good evening to you. Welcome back to Nightlife.
3: Hello and welcome from a balmy day in London where it's as warm as 24 degrees.
2: Hey.
3: So we're all stripping off our shirts and running into the parks.
2: The parks will be full of white, stodgy torsos getting a dose.
3: Nursing their hangovers, mate, from last night. England beating Croatia 4-2 in the World Cup has got a nation dreaming and hoping once again.
2: I know. Well, you see, they can legitimately dream. I mean, England could win this. They could. But I mean, I think as I read one commentator before, they could. But then the one big standing thing standing against them is England.
3: Yeah, that's right. We'll see.
2: Tell me what's happening you better explain this for people who haven't followed this so far, but what's happening in Magherafield? Where is Magherafield anyway?
3: It's on the outskirts of Manchester, and it's basically Keir Starmer's been very unpopular really not long since the get-go. He was elected in the middle of 2024 and his popularity started plummeting almost immediately. A lot of his backbenchers didn't like the fact that he was having to kind of make cuts to sort of welfare and so on to balance the books, and he's basically been struggling to stay above water. Meanwhile, Andy Burnham is the mayor of Manchester, which is a directly elected position, and it's Britain's third largest city, and he's from this king of the north position, to use a sort of Game of Thrones metaphor that everybody does. He's sort of been this kind of figure that has this discontent has kind of coalesced around as someone that might ride in on a white horse.
2: He was in the House of Commons, wasn't he?
3: He was minister in the dying days of the Gordon Brown government, actually. So yeah. He's got some form. He's been around. But the trouble was he's not a member of the House of Commons at the moment. And so he needs to find a seat. He was blocked from doing so at the 2024 election. But helpfully, a youngish Labour MP who is no fan of Keir Starmer fell on his sword, stepped down from his seat, triggered the by-election, and that gave Andy Burnham the potential to take a seat and challenge Keir.
2: Mm. Tell us a bit about him. I mean, the widespread discontent with Keir Starmer seems terminal for him, doesn't it?
3: It does, and you know, it's strange because he's not. It's not like, to me anyway, it's not like his performance has been particularly sort of that bad. It's just he's not a very good communicator. Mm. He's not a very good sort of. He doesn't massage his party well. For all his attempts, he doesn't come across to the electorate as very authentic. No one really warms to him. And there's a sort of sense that, you know, the next election's not till 2029, so it's a long way off, and he's got an enormous majority. But there's just this feeling that he's not the guy to lead them into that. He's just, you know, he managed to grind the kind of very sort of depleted and defeated Tories into the dust in 2024, but he can't do the same again. They sort of decry his lack of vision.

0: vision, his lack of kind of decision making, and there's also his popularity. So Burnham just represents something, I don't think ideologically very different to Starmer, but more just a sense of he could be more popular, he could have the common touch, he's got a nice northern accent, and you know, what he kind of claims about Manchester is that he's been a very, you know, competent mayor who shows how a Labour government can kind of, you know, be as an activist. You know, he has this idea of, you know, the state will be an active player in the economy and will be a sort of force for good. And he's shown in Manchester how these things can happen.
1: Is the discontent with Starmer just the discontent with Britain's lot generally? Because, you know, gee, the country seems to be, you know, going down the gurgler in the eyes of many.
0: Yeah, well, it's difficult to, you know, present a really uplifting vision of Britain when you've got no money left in the kitty, and you know, and he just doesn't seem to have that vision. He does talk the talk about visions and taking Britain to a sort of sunlit, you know, sort of social democratic upland, but there isn't enough sort of substance to it, and there isn't enough money for it, and that, you know, propels people towards people making more extravagant and kind of headline grabbing promises, both on the left with the Greens and on the right with Reform, Nigel Farage, and so on.
1: Yeah, okay. If he does win Makerfield, well, for a start, is he going to win Makerfield? Yeah. This is not a given, is it? Because let's talk about Reform. Now, this is the Nigel Farage-led far-right outfit that's, you know, come from nowhere. I mean, we're seeing echoes of it, I suppose, with One Nation here in Australia. But Reform are well along the way on this. Now, Reform is standing for the seat as well. There's a candidate called Robert Kenyon. Now, he could spoil the party massively for Andy Burnham, couldn't he?
0: Yeah, in theory, that was definitely on the cards. And really, this was a sort of part of the whole Makerfield by-election was like, you know, if Labor is going to be able to hold off the threat from Reform, who, you know, aren't just a conservative force. They recruit a lot of their support from, you know, disaffected blue-collar working-class people who've had, who don't really like all the sort of social liberalism, I guess, of the Labor Party. So, you know, is Burnham the guy who can, you know, keep those people from those kind of blue-collar, industrial-based type Labor voters from defecting to Reform? So that's kind of the referendum that this by-election is, and it's happening today, and we won't know the result for another, I don't know, 12 hours or so. But, you know, if he wins, he'll claim that, you know, I am the guy that from on the left who can, you know, defeat the populist right. But he's actually got he's been enormously assisted by two things. One is that this candidate from Reform hasn't really kind of grabbed the electorate by the scruff of the neck. He sort of seemed quite promising, a plumber, you know, man, straight talking man of the people type candidate, but it just hasn't quite worked for him. But the bigger one is that there's been a split on the right, and there's an MP who was elected in 2024 called Rupert Lowe, who was originally Nigel Farage's sort of main lieutenant in the Reform Party. Mm-hmm. He and Nigel Farage fell out, and he started his own party called Restore, which is probably arguably even a bit further to the right. And the reason why he's doing well is because Elon Musk is a big fan of this Rupert Lowe, and so Rupert Lowe gets an enormous amount of traction on you know, the right wing kind of corners of X, and including Elon Musk surfacing a lot of posts of Rupert Lowe himself. So while Nigel Farage is the kind of, you know, the big figure on the populist right who's, you know, been there ever since Brexit 10 years ago and before, this Rupert Lowe guy, you know, people don't know him as well. And in a way, he's quite similar. He's a sort of private educated banker who's turned to politics, but he has Elon Musk behind him now. And so the split on the right in a first-past-the-post system might actually be enough to see Andy Burnham home tonight.
1: Yeah, it's interesting. That's an important point to make, isn't it? The UK has first-past-the-post voting, so... That's right. There are no preferences. So
0: yeah, and by-elections usually have a pretty low turnout as well. So, you know, which actually makes it much more unpredictable. In that sense, it's a fool's game trying to predict a by-election. But, you know, the Labor Party people, until the last few days at least, have been feeling fairly confident from the doorsteps that, you know, as they canvass that they've got this one. Okay. And the split on the right does tend to sort of suggest that's right.
1: Yeah, okay. Is it a referendum on Reform as well, do you think, or not really?
0: No, but it will give Labor some hope that, you know, there is a path to victory.
1: Oh, hello. I think we are. No, sorry, Hans, just start again. We just lost you for a sec.
0: Oh, sorry. Nigel Farage has been sort of anointed as the next prime minister, you know, almost since the last election. And, you know, but the shine has come off him a little bit, and the kind of split on the right has started to kind of

0: Rub off that narrative a bit. And so, you know, that if Andy Burnham does win the by-election and come down to London and challenge Keir Starmer, there is a sort of more of a hope around that there's some way for Labor to pull this back to some extent.
1: Mm. Yeah, okay. If Andy Burnham does succeed, I mean, there are a few steps here, but if he does succeed, mm-hmm. and he does succeed in knocking off Keir Starmer, which knocking off a Labor leader's not so straightforward these days, but if he does, how would the government, would it be different, do you think?
0: Yeah, I mean, right, Keir Starmer stays on as Prime Minister till there's a new Labor leader. It's a contest that could take 3 months, possibly four. Yeah. First, you've got to get 20% of the MPs, then you've got to kind of do a full, 200,000 people vote or something. There's the Labor Party members and any trade union member whose trade union is affiliated to the Labor movement. So there's a lot of votes, there's a lot of canvassing, there's a lot of hustings, etc. It's a long process. Andy Burnham, Keir may contest it. He may say, I know I'm going to try and stay on, in which case it could be quite hard fought. And that's when we'll probably find out what the differences are between them, because it's not really very clear. There's actually a joke going around. It's not very funny, but I'll tell it to you anyway. It's like a Labor lefty, a centrist, and a Labor right winger walk into a bar. Mm-hmm. Hello, Andy Burnham, the barman says. So, you know, is he from the left? Is he a centrist? Is he a Blairite? no one knows what he is. And, you know, he could be all these things, and he has been all these things in the past. So we'll find out who the real Andy Burnham is, in the crucible of a leadership election, assuming that Keir decides to fight one.
1: It's going to be interesting, isn't it? If he does get elected, is Keir Starmer going to throw in the towel and say, okay?
0: He's not saying that he is at the moment. You know, if there's an enormous sort of momentum swing behind Burnham and lots of cabinet ministers resign, perhaps he'll see that the game is up. Yeah. If he gets, you know, a Praetorian guard forms around him and says, no, this, you know, Keir's the guy, he may feel that he can contest it and he may feel he can win. You know, it's unlikely that no one seems to think he will, but, you know, these things are quite unpredictable. I mean, once upon a time, everyone thought David Miliband was going to be the leader and his brother Ed got the job. And another time, everyone thought, gosh, who was it even? Someone we've all forgotten about was going to get the job, possibly Andy Burnham, and Jeremy Corbyn got the job. So, you know, the Labor Party process, election process. Yeah.
1: How on earth did Jeremy Corbyn get the job? That's right. Anyway, but go on.
0: Labor Party members are more left-wing than their parliamentarians, and the trade union members particularly, who also vote, are also more left-wing than the parliamentarians. And so Andy Burnham's going to need to play to that electorate. So we may even still not find out exactly who he is, because you do have to pitch a bit left to win the leadership before you can then tack centre in Downing Street.
1: Yeah. All righty. Just before you go, the royal family have decided, well, the royal family, the Prince William, that is, has decided to send his oldest son, George, off to Eton, wearing the tailed mm-hmm. coat and the winged collar and all that stuff. I mean, Eton, if there is a bastion of the establishment and English privilege, you'd have to say Eton is at the apex of it, wouldn't you?
0: You would. I mean, you know, they call teachers beaked and they call their lessons divs and they call their morning recess break chambers. You know, it is a funny place like that. Yeah. And on X, you know, and similar platforms, Blue Sky, you know, there have been people coming out and saying, how is this, you know, fit Prince William's desire to modernise the monarchy and sort of get it in touch with people and, you know, meet that sort of demotic, you know, populist urge that we of the age we live in. And I guess you'd have to say it doesn't really. But, the reasons that have been given either by the back door or sources or, you know, or even just speculation. One, it's Eton is right next to Windsor Castle, where Prince William and Kate Middleton and Princess Catherine, where they live. And when William was there, he had Sunday tea with his grandmother, the Queen, every Sunday. So it's nice and handy for the family. It means you're not miles away and sort of, you know, all on your lonesome. The second thing is, because it's so exclusive and so posh, that kind of gives George, as it did for William, a sort of security and a privacy and the possibility of forming friendships with people who aren't going to blab it all over social media. You know, apparently William does have school friends from his school days who are, you know, probably half of them minor aristocrats or something, who are discreet and trustworthy. So there's that. That's a reasonably compelling argument, I'd say, in some respects. And I guess the third thing is, you know, as we've seen with King Charles going to meet Donald Trump, in their own country, the king, the king of England or the queen plays a very important actual political role. He's a bit of a statesman for the country, and I guess Eton has a very long history of producing statespeople and politicians. So, if you're going to be trained up for that job, I guess you're going to go there. It certainly produces men with extraordinary belief that they are able to and entitled to rule the world.
1: That is true, and maybe in that sense the English population believe that you ought to go there too. All right, Hans, terrific to talk with you, and please, and thanks very much for explaining all that. That's great. Appreciate it.
0: Always a pleasure, Phil. Always a pleasure.
1: Good on you. Hans van Leeuwen, he's the National Economics Editor for The Telegraph. Very good stuff. Alrighty, we're going to talk about fake handbags, you'd be pleased to know, next up. Here's Neil Diamond.

0: Cracklin' Rosie, Neil Diamond. Alrighty, have you ever bought a fake handbag? Lots of people have. Let's have a chat about it next.
1: Nightlife with Philip Clark
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0: Have you ever knowingly or unknowingly bought a fake? Maybe it was a too-good-to-be-true discount fashion item. Or maybe it was a shiny copy of the latest still-in-cinemas movie that you picked up in a far-off market while travelling. Maybe you were buying it, you knew it was a fake, and you just wanted it for the cheaper price. One of our producers keenly remembers wandering a market and having his companion pestered every 3 minutes by sellers trying to flog genuine Rolexes. I mean, I guess no one was fooled, or maybe they were. A recent article highlighting the death of Manchester in England's counterfeit capital got us thinking about, are we all just more savvy to this kind of thing, or has the retail market for things that are cheaper than chips fakes shifted, like so many of these things, to a purely online model? To talk about it and the way these markets operate, where it's all going, I'm joined by Taylor Blackburn, a personal finance expert from Finders, looked at the way that Australians buy these kinds of goods online. Taylor, good evening to you. Welcome to Nightlife.
3: Well, good evening.
0: It's often claimed that these kind of counterfeit markets are fronts for organised crime. Is that right or not?
3: Well, yeah, I think you know, law enforcement agencies kind of around the globe will, you know, highlight how these are intertwined. They use the profits to kind of do other illicit activities. So we focus more on the consumer behavior and people, you know, knowingly or unknowingly buying dupes or counterfeit items. It's definitely a murky, unregulated area.
0: Yeah, it is. And in some parts of the world, of course, it's been rife, hasn't it? I mean, Hong Kong, for example, other parts of Asia. Where does this stuff? I mean, if you know, look, it's so easy to go into markets there and, you know, buy a Rolex watch.
3: Yeah.
0: In fact, I was in a market once, and I actually had a genuine watch on my wrist, and the bloke said, "Let's have a look at it." He said, "We can copy that. You won't know the difference." and it will only cost you, you know, like a fraction. Where does this stuff come from, and where does it get made?
3: Yeah, no, we've seen, you know, Chinese manufacturers are you know, probably the leaders at this stage. And it's marketed pretty effectively on TikTok and other social media platforms, and sometimes advertised as, you know, direct to consumer, you know, cutting out the middleman, getting you the bottom dollar, and sometimes what you get is close enough, but a lot of times it leaves a lot to be desired.
0: Yeah, I mean, there are these all sorts of commonplace myths around it, aren't there? Oh, I don't know whether they're myths or not, but I remember in the market for women's handbags, for example, which are high value items, and you know, you're talking about, you know, Louis Vuitton and your Chanel handbags and so on. You can buy those. We used to be able to buy them in Asian markets, you know, for a fraction. They looked pretty much the same. And often the story was, oh, yeah, they come from the same production line. It's just that they, you know, some people get access to the production line and just run it a bit longer, and then they skim off the top. So they're exactly the same as the real item. Is that true?
3: Yeah, well, in some cases, yes. In some cases, you know, it's just like somebody looking at your watch and trying to copy it as best they can. And in some cases, that's really worn as a badge of honor, especially among, you know, some young people. You know, they can talk about it as being a savvy thing. Or it used to be something you would hide if you couldn't buy the real thing and you bought a knockoff. You didn't want anybody to know, but you know, increasingly we anecdotally are hearing stories of young people saying, "No, look at this bag. It looks just like a real one, but I only paid, you know, $100 for it."
0: That's right. That's right. It's really a statement saying I'm not going along with the marketing of big business. Yeah. Isn't it? It's sort of a political statement, I suppose. Look, copyright and, you know, passing off and all of that, there are a lot of laws against it. So it's illegal to sell something that's fake, isn't it? All around the world it is. So How do big companies police this?
3: Yeah, well, I mean, that's the point. Is enforcement is the name of the game, and if they can get around it being flagged as a counterfeit thing or something that's that's stealing someone's patent, then it kind of goes on unchecked. So that's why the online e-commerce. There's a lot more digital loopholes there than if somebody pulls up to a market, which is clearly marketing something. And we had a shop here in Sydney about 10 years ago that was kind of doing an exact replica of the In-N-Out Burger food chain. Yeah. And they were they got a cease and desist, and we're told to stop doing that. But it's a lot harder if you're selling a bag that looks like a kind of bag online that nobody can really go through all of the little ins and outs of it if they're not using any magic words.
0: You did some research last year into Australian buying patterns. It turns out quite a lot of us are deliberately buying known fakes.
3: Yeah, yeah. So
0: what were the figures on that?
3: Yeah, about 1 in 8 Australians, so it's like 2.6 million people, say that they have purchased fake designer goods directly from Chinese manufacturers. And another 16% say they are considering doing it. So that's about 1 in 3 if we expand it to dupes, people buying the cheaper alternatives, it's about 1 in 3 who've done it. So sometimes with a dupe, it's just like a lip balm or a concealer or a bag or a pair of shoes, something like that. But yeah, there's a big market for it, and people are doing it intentionally.
0: Yeah. That's right, because it's cheaper. And to some extent, do they worry whether it's the same quality?
3: I think it's buyer beware when it comes to that. I've recently experienced this myself on eBay. I was just buying some Titleist golf balls.
0: Oh yeah,
3: and they're really good advertised price, and you had them. They were coming from Melbourne, and they came, and some of the balls had Titleist printed on it twice. Overlapped, and they were clearly not a good quality ball. It was. And obviously you can then take that up through eBay and get it refunded and all the rest. But yeah, it's a little different depending on what the item is. If you know you're buying a knockoff, you're probably not going to be too surprised if it's pretty crappy. I think that's kind of the Temu,
0: in a way.
3: It's cheap and cheerful. But it's also a pretty hard to sustain business model.
0: Do you reckon the manufacturers of these things actually are supplying some of this material? I mean, presumably it's a way to sell it. If they can't sell it themselves, they can sell it at a lower price and pretend that it's not theirs, even though it is. Your Titleist golf ball case, for example.
3: Exactly. Yeah. There you would imagine that at some stage the factory, it's not like that's the only thing it can create and pump out. And if you can get something pretty similar to the real thing, that's what people are after. Talking of the materials, a friend of mine and his parents flew to China to pick out housing materials. And then had them put on a shipping container and sent back just because it's massively, massively cheaper than, going through and buying it here when it's, the exact same product.
0: But, really? What do you mean housing materials? You mean like what cladding or something?
3: Everything in that you would put in a house. If you were building a house, from the dishwasher to the cupboards
0: I see cupboards and dishwashers.
3: Yeah, went and bought all of the buying the raw materials, and they had a builder who they knew could put it together. But if you save a third of the price on the materials, then you're laughing when it comes. But that's not for everybody. It's a pretty intensive exercise with a lot of red tape in between.
0: Is it legally tricky for people to buy fakes online? No, if they know they're fakes.
3: Well, I think the border police are more more focused on the sellers than the buyers. It's another buyer beware thing is if you knowingly are buying something counterfeit, customs can seize it and destroy it when it comes into the country, because they want to protect, the people who've spent the money to do it the right way. In that case, you could lose your item and your money, depending on how you bought it and if you can do a chargeback or not.
0: Mm. Yeah, that's right. Once upon a time, it was the bloke down at the market with the big overcoat who'd, open the overcoat and say, look at the watches.
3: That's right.
0: I've got. But online has changed all of that. It's an anonymous world where you can sell anything, it seems, can't you? I mean, but as you say, particularly out of China, which is the global manufacturer. Do you reckon it happens in Australia with any stuff that's made here?
3: Oh yeah, I mean, I think it's easy to call it an overseas problem and put our head in the sand that it's not happening here. But yeah, there are a lot of places that are that are physically making things that are meant to be close. I mean, for goodness sake, a lot of the stuff that you buy at Kmart is often inspired by more expensive luxury things. So the idea of a counterfeit or a dupe, being all nefarious is a little misguided. But when you get online and it's to your point, it says Louis Vuitton on the side, but there's missing a T, or there's an extra N, then you wonder what exactly the quality of, or the safety really, if what kind of toxic dyes might have been used, or if it's an electronic, if it's safe to chart and all those things. Those are the other questions you have to ask if you buy something.
0: If people care, I guess.
3: Yeah, that's right.
0: Yeah. Interesting. The decline of the brand. Well, I suppose the brand hasn't declined, hasn't it? But there's also an equally seems strong market growing up alongside it saying, I don't care about the brand.
3: Yeah, well, in some cases it's that. In other cases, it's trying to buy something that looks like the brand,
0: right,
3: but
0: yeah,
3: just not being willing to pay.
0: I want the look, not the price.
3: Mm. Exactly. Yeah. Exactly.
0: All right, Taylor. Good to talk. Appreciate it. Thank you.
3: Great to talk.
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0: Taylor Blackburn was my guest, a personal finance expert. Thank you for the text, by the way. G'day, Phil. I purchased some designer men's underwear from a discount import store today, $2 shop, says Greg in Geelong. I guess Kevin Klein must be Calvin's brother. Yeah, I imagine he is. I hope they last you a lifetime and stay comfortable. Actually, I don't hope your underwear lasts a lifetime, if you know what I mean. 1-300-800-222 is the number. We're about to play the Mighty Challenge after the news. News is coming up. Mighty Challenge is next. Grab a line, because lines are available, right? 25 questions, 5 categories. Answer question 25 to win. 1-300-800-222 is the number. We'll do that straight after the news.
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6: ABC News with Andrew Kaloupas. Treasurer Jim Chalmers says his decision to walk back some of the tax changes in the budget ultimately helped to fund tax relief for businesses. The federal government has announced larger tax concessions for small businesses, carve-outs for start-ups, and reforms to capital gains tax following complaints over the initial proposals. More small businesses will now retain access to a 50% capital gains tax discount, with the definition of a small firm raised from $2 million of revenue to $10 million. Mr. Chalmers says those changes do not increase the tax burden on Australian businesses.
7: Almost $4 billion in tax relief for business, in addition to the tax cuts for workers as well, and that's because we are tilting the balance back in favour of workers, or trying to better align the tax treatment of workers and people who earn their income legitimately from assets.
6: Adelaide Crows legend Tony Modra has been seriously injured in a truck crash. South Australian police say a 57-year-old man from Waitpinga was taken to hospital on Thursday night after his truck crashed into a tree west of Victor Harbour. South Australian Premier Peter Malanaskas says his thoughts are with the Modra family following reports of the crash. Modra played 165 AFL games for the Adelaide Crows and Fremantle Dockers. The United States and Iran have signed the Memorandum of Understanding intended to lead to an end to their war, with the two countries and their respective allies saying military operations will immediately end on all fronts, including in Lebanon. Here's the BBC's Thomas Morgan.
8: Donald Trump has been his usual bullish self in touting this deal, under which Iran reaffirms that it will not seek nuclear weapons. The deal also includes a $300 billion reconstruction fund for Iran and the lifting of all American sanctions. And while the Strait of Hormuz will be reopened, Iran's chief negotiator told state television last night that his country would charge shipping companies for using the waterway in future. The deal's been heavily criticized in the US, including by members of Mr. Trump's Republican Party. Senator Bill Cassidy called it the worst foreign policy blunder in decades.
6: An expert in Iranian politics says the 60-day memorandum of understanding between Iran and the US is really about creating more time for America to press its demands on Tehran's nuclear ambitions. Benham Ben Taliblu from the Foundation for Defense of Democracies in Washington says the agreement will create a window to further negotiate on Iran's nuclear program.
9: This is really creating the time and the space politically for the administration to go after that nuclear issue and to at least be able to try to get all the things they want with respect to Iran's highly enriched uranium, stockpiles, the future of enrichment after that 60 days.
6: Lawyers for former Liberal staffer Bruce Lerman are seeking to access unreleased documentary footage ahead of his Queensland rape trial. Aisling Brennan reports.
10: Bruce Lerman is charged with two counts of rape, alleged to have occurred in Toowoomba in October 2021. The 31-year-old is applying to gain access to footage filmed as part of a documentary. His lawyer, Zali Burrows, told Toowoomba District Court the footage could contain comments that could influence a potential jury pool in Queensland ahead of her client's trial. Barrister Dayoud Sabtain told the court his client's footage had no relevance to the case in Toowoomba. Judge Deborah Richards reserved her decision for a later date. Mr. Lerman has yet to enter any official plea, but has previously indicated he will plead not guilty.
6: HSBC Bank will pay a $35 million penalty after admitting in the federal court it failed to properly protect customers from scams. National Consumer Affairs reporter Michael Atkin has more.
11: The corporate watchdog ASIC sued the bank after its customers reported losing tens of millions of dollars to a long-running bank impersonation scam. HSBC admitted it failed to properly protect its customers by lacking adequate controls on an internal payment system. It also admitted it was aware of the growing risk of impersonation scams as losses surged. The bank also agreed it had taken far too long to investigate cases, taking on average 144 days.
6: That's the latest from ABC News. For more news at any time, head to our website at abc.net.au/news, or more news is available anytime on ABC Listen.
12: Are there any winners in the cost of living crisis? 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Can we afford the energy transition?
13: 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So the one thing we'll never question is our duty to keep asking. 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

0: Yes, well, hello, and how are you? Philip Clark with you on ABC Radio. This is Nightlife. It's the third hour of the program, 6 past midnight, 6 past 10 in WA. In the South Australia and the Territory, it's 24 to midnight. We're right through the Pacific as well and right around the world too on the internet. 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You can stream these on the website as well. The discussion with Ned Hall and Tracy Holmes and Fozzie Foster about the World Cup is good fun. Oh, by the way, there was a lot of interest in my conversation about hair loss too, and we've got that up there as a podcast as well with Dr. Rod Sinclair. Also, Dr. Orlando Swain last night discussing new approaches to rapid care following a stroke is up there too. So anyway, check it all out. It's there for your listening pleasure. 1-300-800-222 is my number right now if you'd like to play the Mighty Challenge, because we're about to crack on with the Mighty Challenge. 25 questions, 5 categories, answer question 25, and you'll be a winner. Thanks for all the comments about story about fakes. Soft Dog says they'll never imitate Nightlife. Good on you, Soft Dog. Good on you. Good on you as well. All right, 1-300-800-222 is the number. Issues of the day in the last hour of the program. Lots of people still wanting to talk about the Pauline Hanson matter. That's fine, and lots of people who called in saying, why aren't we saying more positive things? Look, our Nightlife News Breakdown is a segment where people take a critical view of leaders and what's going on in politics. It's not meant to be a hagiographic sing the praises of anybody sort of session. So anyway, if you, look, you might have views about that, fully understand that, give us a call in the last hour, 1-300-800-222. And Dave's discs coming up too. Very much looking forward to this. Dave's going to be looking at Bonnie Raitt in the last hour of the program. All right, is everybody set and ready? Because you know what, if you are, so am I.
1: The Mighty Challenge.
0: The Mighty Challenge, 25 questions, 5 categories. Our categories tonight are category number 1, sports and leisure. Category number 2, the Greek islands. Category number 3, movie quotes. Category number 4, space exploration. Category number 5, Oh Captain, My Captain. All right, sports and leisure, the Greek islands, movie quotes, space exploration, Oh Captain, My Captain. Who's going to kick us off? Dave from Falconbridge. G'day, Dave. How are you doing?
2: Well, how's it going?
0: Well, it's going all right. I haven't heard from you for a while. You've been all right?
2: Oh, yeah, just a bit busy.
0: That's okay. What do you like here? Sports and leisure, the Greek islands, movie quotes, Oh Captain, My Captain, space exploration.
2: Let's try space exploration.
0: Space exploration. Question number 1. In 1979, Pioneer 11 became the first space probe to reach which planet?
2: Oh. Pioneer. Oof. 79. Was it Mercury?
0: Not Mercury. No. Thanks, Dave. Oh. See ya. Bye-bye. Phil. See you, mate. No, it was not Mercury. Heather from Nil. Hello, Heather.
3: Evening, Phil.
0: Evening. Question number 1. In 1979, Pioneer 11 became the first space probe to reach which planet? We've knocked out Mercury.
3: Mars.
0: Not Mars.
3: Short and sweet.
0: Short and sweet, Heather. See ya. Thank you. Paul from Geelong. G'day, Paul.
4: Hey, how you going, Phil?
0: Pretty good. Question number 1. In 1979, Pioneer 11 became the first space probe to reach which planet?
4: Look, I'll continue the Gassum game and go Jupiter.
0: No, it's not Jupiter.
4: Say hi, Doc.
0: I'll see ya. We're going to get there eventually, I suppose, aren't we? Glenn from Penrith. Hello, Glenn.
3: G'day, mate. How are you?
0: Pretty good. In 1979, Pioneer 11 became the first space probe to reach which planet?
3: Well, they didn't reach it because they didn't only do flyby.
0: Mm-hmm.
3: Saturn.
0: Saturn. Yes, it was. Saturn.
3: I was just reading about Tony Modra.
0: Yeah, I know. This is news that, like, yeah, the famous place, he's had an accident in his truck and is not his in good cattle, shape.
3: His cattle truck, he hit a tree. Yeah, he's pretty serious, I reckon.
0: Yes, no, he's not in good shape. And
3: it's not far from Victor Harbour.
0: No, it's not far from Victor Harbour, apparently. That's right.
3: That happened, yeah.
0: Yeah. No, he's had
3: Stewie, you've probably heard of on the news.
0: Yeah. No, he's had a Stewie. Oh, Stewie from, yeah, you bought all he would
3: Stewie
0: have.
3: Stewie from Victor Harbour.
0: Mm. Yeah, yeah, yeah. No, he's, I know lots of people sending good wishes to Tony Modra's way.
3: Yeah, no, good, yeah. He kicked a lot of goals, didn't he?
0: He did kick a lot of goals.
3: 550-something, 168 games.
0: Oh, he's a champion player, yeah.
3: Averaging, you know, 3.5 a game,
0: yeah. Yeah, yeah, yeah.
3: Anyway.
0: Yeah, all right. Speaking of the footy, by the way, Frio got up over Geelong after being behind for much of
3: it. Beauty. Yeah. You wouldn't have seen it?
0: No, I didn't. I just saw the scoreline, yeah.
3: Yeah, no, they're a good side.
0: They are a good side.
3: No, well, they looked like Geelong were going to race away with it early on.
0: Yeah, they ran out of steam.
3: Yeah.
0: Question two. What do you want to do, space exploration, or you can move to anywhere else? Oh, Captain
3: no,
0: Mike.
3: I'll go back. I'll try sports and leisure.
0: Back to sports and...
3: Well, not back to it. First time, isn't it?
0: Yeah, yeah, well, yeah, it's the first question.
3: I'll question two, aren't we? Yeah.
0: Question number two. Who's Oscar Piastri's English teammate at McLaren?
3: Oh, Lando Norris.
0: What's his name?
3: Lando Norris.
0: Correct, yeah, Lando Norris. Correct. Question number three.
3: You got two in a row. I'm happy with it.
0: I know. Jane from Homebush had Saturn. Good on you, Jane. Chris from the Nightwatch says, I'm not sure if many people realise that Bonnie Raitt's a really good blues guitarist. Okay. Anyway, I'd say nothing more, but if you want to know more about this, keep listening, because in the last hour of the program, Dave... from Dave's Discs, will be featuring Bonnie Raitt. Now, Glenn, question three.
3: I don't even know her. Is that a girl?
0: You really don't know her.
3: Yeah, I'm glad there wasn't a jazz category.
0: Question number three, sports and leisure. That's where we are. If you like, you can move.
3: Yeah, we'll stay here.
0: Question number three, sports and leisure. After the United States of America, Australia... and Germany, which European country has won the most gold medals in Olympic swimming?
3: Oh, America, Australia.
0: Germany.
3: Netherlands.
0: Not the Netherlands. No.
3: Okay.
0: So, yeah, Glenn, no, it's not the Netherlands. Where are we? Roz in Strathalbyn. G'day, Roz.
5: I have to stay with this evil question, don't I?
0: You do, yes. Sports and leisure. After the USA, Australia and Germany, which European country has won the most gold medals in Olympic swimming?
5: I know. Okay, let's go the... I was going to say Pommies. Let's go the British.
0: No, it's not the British. No.
5: Yeah, I know. No, I was stuck in the dark.
0: Not a land of swimmers. Okay, Roz, thank you. See ya. Bye-bye. Joe from Mudgee. G'day, Joe.
6: G'day, Phil. How are you going?
0: Pretty good. Pretty good. Question number three, sports and leisure. After the USA, Australia and Germany, which European country has won the most gold medals in Olympic swimming?
6: Oh, that's a bloody doozy, isn't it, Phil?
0: It's not the Netherlands and it's not Britain.
6: Oh, let's go something random like Hungary.
0: Correct. Very good. Did that come out of nowhere?
6: Well, I was trying to think of, any kind of random country. And, like, I know there's a lot of Nordic countries. I don't know if they do a lot of swimming or the skiing. But, yeah, I've got a mate that he went to Hungary a couple of months ago. So, yeah, sort of came out of that.
0: Well, as we know, Hungary's powerhouse in lots of sports, actually. Question number four, sports and leisure, otherwise you can move.
6: Oh, let's stay there.
0: Which two positions cover the least amount of the court in a game of netball?
6: Least amount, that'll be the goalkeeper and the goal shooter.
0: Correct. Yeah. The goalkeeper and the goal shooter, who basically don't do anything except defend and shoot.
6: And they shoot, don't they?
0: Defend and shoot, that's right. Question number five. We're in sports and leisure. Annette from Perth had Hungary. Good on you. Marie from Altona, obviously a netballer, had the shooter and goalkeeper too. Question number five, sports and leisure, if you like.
6: Yeah, let's stay there.
0: Jermaine Isako, the NRL's highest point scorer for 2025, currently plays for which club?
6: Oh, the Dolphins.
0: Yes. The Dolphins. Jermaine Isako is a Dolphins player. Very nice.
6: He's made the right choice. He's come to Storm next year.
0: Ah, okay. You're a Storm supporter, Joe?
6: Absolutely.
0: Mm. Yep, okay. Well, he'll be an acquisition, I would think.
6: He's a very talented young boy.
0: Question number six, sports and leisure. One left here, if you like.
6: Yep, let's go.
0: Which Australian player was named Player of the Series for the 2025-26 Ashes Series?
6: Oh, I'm not a big cricket fan, Phil. I will say Steve Smith.
0: Not Steve Smith, no. Sorry, Joe. Thank you. Bye-bye. No, it's not Steve Smith. Okie doke. Chris on the Southern Waters says, Phil, how could anyone not know that Bonnie Raitt's an excellent guitarist? Well, Chris, you're gonna end this debate with Dave in the last hour of the program. I don't think anyone was saying she wasn't, if you know what I mean. There was just an observation that she was, that's all. Everyone's being very positive here, Chris, about the matter. Jeremy says, Phil, could you please do a shout-out to my son Gus, who turns 13 today? He's asleep, but we'll listen back to the podcast. Good on you, Jeremy. Hey, Gus, happy birthday. 13. You're starting to be a big boy. You've turned the corner into young manhood. Good luck, Gus. Good on you. All right, Loz from Lynham. G'day, Loz.
7: Good day there. How you going?
0: Pretty good. Question number six, sports and leisure. Which Australian player was named Player of the Series for the 2025-26 Ashes?
7: Hazelwood?
0: Not Hazelwood, no. Sorry, Loz, no. Not Josh Hazelwood. All righty, 1-300-800-222 is the number if you'd like to call. Jason from Morwell. Hello, Jason.
8: How's it going, Phil?
0: Pretty good, yeah.
8: It's good.
0: Who are we after here?
8: Would be Travis Head.
0: Not Travis Head.
8: Okay.
0: No, thanks, mate. No, not Travis Head. Anybody got the answer here? Not too many, no. Karen from Mullumbimby, that's not correct either. Scott from Blacktown. Hi, Scott.
9: G'day, mate. How you going?
0: Yeah, pretty good, pretty good. Question six, sports and leisure. Which Australian player was named Player of the Series for the 2025-26 Ashes?
9: Any chance of changing topics?
0: No, zero chance.
9: I'll have to go. I'll go Clarkie.
0: No. Nope, sorry, that's not going to work for us either. Peter in Ballarat. G'day, Pete.
10: G'day. How you going, Phil?
0: Yeah, pretty good. Question number six, sports and leisure. Which Australian player was named Player of the Series for the 2025-26 Ashes?
10: I'm a quiz newbie. I don't think I'll be here very long, but I'm going to say Mitchell Starc.
0: Correct, yes. Chuck one down. Boom.
10: Bowled him.
0: Gone. Bowled.
10: Yes.
0: How good.
10: Had a great series.
0: He had a great series, didn't he? He worked his backside off, and, gee, I tell you what a series. Good on him. Mitchell Starc. Question number seven. We're in sports. Colin from Boolaroo had that. Mark from Waverton. Sam from Adelaide. A few people piling in at last. Thank you. Chipper on King Island. G'day, Chipper. had Mitchell Stark. All righty, question number seven. Well, that's it for sports and leisure. So we've got the Greek islands, movie quotes, Oh Captain, My Captain, or Space Exploration?
10: Movie quotes, please.
0: Movie quotes. Question number seven. Fist My Bump is a quote from which 2026 blockbuster?
10: I haven't been to the movies in years. Better move on, Phil. Thank you, mate.
0: See you, Peter. Bob. why my text is... Here's the text. Why don't I ever get mentioned for my answers? But you don't even say who you are. I have no idea either. Bill from Parks, Nathan Lyon, no. Hi, Phil. Are there any listeners from Geelong who can assist on getting a signed photo of Bailey Smith for a seven-year-old disabled boy? Oh, look, I'm sure there are. You don't say who you are. If you're sending us a text, then tell us who you are so we can talk. Look, if that's the case, if you're after that, I'm sure the club would help you. I'm sure the club would help. Get a hold of the media PR people at the Geelong Football Club. They're good people. I'm sure they'll help you out. 1-300-800-222 is the... Oh, Lee in Brisbane. Sorry, Lee, you've just put your name there. Lee, if you approach the club, write them an email and explain the situation. I wouldn't think there'd be any problem at all in getting a signed photo of Bailey Smith at all. Question number seven with his headband in place. He excites strong emotions, Bailey Smith. Not entirely sure why. He's a brilliant player. Melissa from St Albans. G'day.
11: Hello, how are you?
0: Oh, I'm really well. Question number seven. We're in movie quotes.

0: Well, there you go, Tim. Hey, Melissa, question number eight. You can stay with movies if you like, or you can go somewhere else.
1: Yeah, I'll stay with movies, thanks.
0: Quote, "I'm going to make him an offer he can't refuse," is a famous quote from which movie?
1: I think it's Scarface.
0: Not Scarface. Sorry, Melissa, thank you. Not Scarface. No. Luke from Brisbane. Hi, Luke.
2: Hi, Phil. When the Swannies have a bye, do you have an NRL team?
0: We do. I do pretty well. We do pretty well in byes, you know. We've always gone well. I keep an eye on most things. I'm in a bit of a kind of online thing with the in-laws and other family members about the World Cup at the moment, Luke. So I'm trying to sound as though I'm informed.
2: The app's pretty good. I'm finding the app's pretty handy for just saying what's going on.
0: I express it. See, I'm not exactly a massive well of knowledge about the matter, Luke.
2: Either am I. I was looking up what a corner was the other day.
0: I said to someone in the gym this morning, I said, Mbappe, goal of the tournament, you know, authoritatively, so I sound as though I know what I'm talking about. Oh, dear. Got a torrent of abuse, you know, what would I know, blah, blah, blah. I said, people, it's all right. All righty, question number eight. We're in movie quotes. "I'm going to make him an offer he can't refuse" is a famous quote from which movie?
2: Sounds like Clint Eastwood. Clint, I don't know. I can't think of a Clint Eastwood film off the top of my head. I'll just leave that as a clue for someone else, maybe.
0: Thank you, Luke. See ya.
2: Thanks, Phil.
0: See you, mate. Bye-bye. Stephanie from Carnarvon. Hi, Stephanie.
3: No, I have nothing.
0: Nothing?
3: No, nothing. Is it not?
0: I'm going to make him an offer he can't refuse. You've heard this. You've heard this quote, haven't you?
3: Yeah, lots of times, but it's not The Godfather.
0: Do you have an answer?
3: Godfather?
0: Correct. The Godfather, yes. It is Marlon Brando from The Godfather, remember?
4: You look terrible. I said, eat. I said, the rest of the world and a month from now, this Hollywood big shot's going to give you what you want.
5: Too late, they start shooting in a week.
4: I'm going to make him an offer he can't refuse.
0: Yeah, what a performance. What a performance. Mm-hmm. Question number nine, Stephanie. We're in movie quotes, but you can move to the Greek islands if you like. Space exploration or Oh, Captain, My Captain?
3: No, we'll stay with movie quotes.
0: Staying with movie quotes.
3: Yeah.
0: Someone said you should have put a marshmallow in your mouth when you read the question, Phil, and then people would have got the answer. Yeah, that's true. All righty, question number nine, movie quotes. What's the famous last line of 1939's The Wizard of Oz?
3: There's no place like home.
0: Correct. Very good.
6: Yes, I'm ready now. Then close your eyes and tap your heels together three times and think to yourself, there's no place

0: Yes. What's that?
1: Moving on, what's the next question, Phil?
0: The next question is question number 10. Movie quotes, if you like.
1: Yep.
0: Hasta la vista, baby.
1: Oh, that's Terminator 2.
0: Correct.
1: Yeah.
0: Nice work. You've got these down, Pat. No troubles at all.
2: It doesn't really matter what line it is. It's all because I say every goddamn line wrong. Because of my accent. I had difficulties with I'll be back. I'll what is this with the tongue? I said this sounds kind of weird.

0: it's not strong enough as they, I want to say, I will be back. And he says, what does the goddamn script say? And as it says, I'll be back, he says, say, I'll be back, goddamn. All of this stuff is kind of said with an accent that people just thought this is funny. That's what then makes it kind of memorable. Hasta la vista, baby.
1: Yes. All right, question number 11. Last one in movie quotes. You're good at these, Stephanie. Do you want to keep going?
2: Yeah, yep, one more.
1: In which 2003 Pixar film would you hear the line, just keep swimming?
2: Nemo, Finding Nemo.
1: Finding Nemo, correct.
3: Hey, Mr. Grumpy Gills. When life gets you down, you know what you gotta do?
4: I don't wanna know what you gotta do.
3: Just keep swimming, just keep swimming, just keep swimming, swimming, swimming. What do? We swim, swim.
4: Dorina singing.
3: Oh, I love to swim.
4: Dorina.
3: When you want to swim, you want
4: see,
3: to
4: see, I'm gonna
3: keep
4: get stuck now with that song. Now it's in my head.
3: Sorry.
1: Sorry indeed. All right, Deb in Hobart wants to move to the Greek Islands. Good on you, Deb. I hope it works out for you. Tim from Cessnock says, Phil, I've just finished my 10th straight 12-hour shift underground. What? Shout out to the few boys from the crew, Wade, Tyler and Anthony. There you go, Tim. Now, question number 12, you've got to move somewhere now, Stephanie. So the Greek Islands, space exploration, or Oh, Captain, My Captain?
2: Oh, Captain, My Captain.
1: Captain Hastings is the sidekick of which fictional detective?
2: Unsure. No, I'm out, I think.
1: All right. Thank you, Stephanie. Anyway, thank you for having a crack. You did well for on the trot. Darcy in Melbourne. Hello, Darcy.
5: There you go.
1: Not bad. I'm pretty good. Question number 12. We're in Oh, Captain, My Captain. Captain Hastings is the sidekick of which fictional detective?
5: Bugger. I was calling in for the movie quote.
1: Yes.
5: Sherlock Holmes, I'm not trying, but yeah.
1: It knocks one out, doesn't it?
5: Thanks. We'll get it over.
1: Thanks, Darcy. Bye-bye. Get it over with this. It's not Sherlock Holmes. Lewis in Capel's got the right answer. Karen in Sydney, that's correct, yes. Lorella, no, it's not Sherlock Holmes. Harry in the Bay has got the right answer. What about John from Joondalup? G'day, John.
6: G'day.
1: Question 12. Oh, Captain, My Captain. Captain Hastings is the sidekick of which fictional detective?
6: Probably, only sort of movies I know, that sort of like Agatha Christie ones, that Hercule Poirot, that the little guy with the mo.
1: Hercule Poirot is correct. Very good.
7: I am Hercule Poirot, yes, madam.
8: Oh, you're not a bit how I thought you'd be.
7: Hercule Poirot is a private detective. Do they think they can get rid of Hercule Poirot like that, huh? No! No! This sort of air is intended for birds and little furry things. The lungs of Hercule Poirot demand something more substantial. The good air of the town.
1: Yes, indeed, they do. All right, question 13, John. We're in Oh, Captain, My Captain. You can stay. If you want to move, you can stay here if you like.
6: I'll try to stay in it, I guess, yep.
1: So. Oh, Captain, My Captain. All right. Question number 13. I'm the captain now is a quote for which 2013 Tom Hanks movie?
6: We might
1: move on here, John. 1-300-800-222 is the number. Atticus from Sorrento. Hi, Atticus. How you doing?
9: John. Can you say the question again, please?
1: Yeah. I'm the captain now is a quote from which 2013 Tom Hanks movie?
9: I see. That's Captain Phillips.
1: It is Captain Phillips, yes.
10: We got a problem. We pushed the ship too hard. We're off the grid. That means the computer's now offline.
11: Captain.
10: The ship's broken.
11: Captain, no one gets hurt if you don't play no game.
10: It's the ship.

0: broken. We had to go.
1: Nobody gets hurt. Easy. Hey! Look at me.
0: Sure.
1: Look at me.
0: Sure.
1: I'm the captain now.
2: It is. I'm the captain now. Alrighty, question 14. We know Captain, my captain.
3: Can we go to space exploration?
2: We can go to space exploration. Question number 14. Which astronaut flew 66 combat missions during the Korean War before joining the Apollo 11 mission?
3: Was that Chuck? Chuck Yeager?
2: Not Chuck Yeager, no. Sorry, Atticus, no, it's not Chuck Yeager, no. John from Shenton Park texting and saying, by the way, Phil, Johnny Weissmuller of Tarzan fame was born in Hungary but swam for America in the Olympics. He won 5 gold medals and interestingly was also married 5 times. I knew he'd won gold medals. I didn't know he was married 5 times. Thank you, John. Gee, that's a real triumph of hope over experience. 5 times. I don't know the circumstances of it all. Chris says, if you'd said Captain Hastings in a Poirot accent, then everyone would have got it too. Oh, yeah, well. Dave from Perth. G'day, Dave.
4: How's things, Phil?
2: Things are pretty good. All things considered, it's been a pretty good week, month. We've got a bye this week, so things are good, going well that way.
4: Well, Fremantle won.
2: I know. Frio, I didn't think they were, because Geelong, I thought, had them, but not to be. They only won by a squeak in the end, 9 points. But
4: 9 points is a win's a win.
2: Oh, no. I'm not taking away from them. No, it's good. Yeah, no. 14-6 to 14-15, Frio over Geelong. So Frio maintain their place at the top of the table. There we go. They've got to lose eventually, Dave.
4: Well, I just hope they don't win on the last day in September. I hope they don't lose.
2: Did you say, Dave, I was going to say, you're from Perth, you're not even cheering. Oh, well, if you don't want to barrack for the Dockers, that's fine.
4: I stuttered a little bit. I hope they don't lose on the last day in September.
2: On the last day in September, yes.
4: That's what I was meant to say.
2: Yeah. Well, there's a long way to go, Dave, so let's see.
4: Well, fingers crossed.
2: Glenn from Penrith says, by the way, did Jane know about Tarzan's 4 other wives? I don't know. I don't know why Johnny Weissmuller had such a checkered romantic history. Dave, question 14. We're in space exploration. Which astronaut flew 66 combat missions during the Korean War before joining the Apollo 11 mission?
4: It's either, I'm guessing, either Armstrong or Aldrin. Let's go Armstrong. Neil.
2: It wasn't Neil Armstrong.
4: Oh, it wasn't.
2: Sorry, Dave. Thank you. It wasn't Neil Armstrong. Sam from Harvey. Hi, Sam.
5: Good morning, Philip. How are you?
2: Yeah, pretty good.
5: Yeah, good.
2: Question 14, space exploration. Which astronaut flew 66 combat missions during the Korean War before joining the Apollo 11 mission?
5: Yeah, I was going to say Neil Armstrong too, but I'm wrong. No, I wouldn't have a clue, Philip.
2: Okay. Thanks, Sam.
5: Thank you.
2: Good on you. Bye-bye. That's okay. Lorella says maybe Johnny Weissmuller liked wedding cake as much as Liz Taylor. Martin says, I know Frio's already lost a game in round one. That's right. All I meant was their run has been pretty astonishing since then. You have to lose eventually, don't you? 1-300-800-222. Grant from Greneth. Oh, yeah, that's it. Of course, Grant from Grimmoth, about Johnny Weissmuller and his 5 marriages. Tarzan was a swinger. Boom, boom. That's very good. That's very good. Karen from Altona. Hello, Karen. Line's free, by the way, if you want to grab one. 1-300-800-222. Hi, Karen.
6: Hello.
2: We're up to question 14. Which astronaut flew 66 combat missions during the Korean War before joining the Apollo 11 mission?
6: Well, it's a choice of two, really. I'm not sure which one to take. I'll just say Buzz Aldrin.
2: Buzz Aldrin is correct.
7: 15 forward. 11 forward, coming down nicely, 200 feet. 4.5 down. 5.5 down. 60 seconds. Lights on, down 2.5. Forward. Forward. 40 feet, down 2.5. Picking up some dust. 4 forward. 4 forward, drifting to the right a little. Contact light. Okay, engine stop.
8: We copy you down, Eagle.
7: Tranquility Base here. The Eagle has landed.
2: Oh, wow. It does seem incredible to think that it happened, doesn't it, really? Well, it's going to happen again, apparently, in the next few years. Question 15, we're up to 11 to go. Karen, what do you want to do? Stay with space, or you can move to Oh Captain, My Captain, or the Greek Islands?
6: Okay, I'll stay with space.
2: Staying with space exploration. Which country launched its first space satellite on the 24th of April, 1970?
6: Not India?
2: Not India. Thank you, Karen. No, not India. In Lura, in the Blue Mountains, Bruce is on the line. G'day, Bruce.
9: G'day, Philip. How are you doing?
2: Pretty good. Pretty good. Question 15 we're up to. Space exploration. Which country launched its first space satellite on the 24th of April, 1970?
9: Mate, it's going to have to be a total guess. Australia?
2: No.
9: Yeah, I thought it was a bit
2: odd. No, we didn't. We launched one, it was much later, wasn't it? Yeah. Thanks, Bruce. No, it wasn't Australia. Cameron in Cherrybrook says, Phil, if you'd said Captain Hastings, I'm going to make him an offer they can't refuse in a Belgian accent with a marshmallow in your mouth, imagine how confused we'd all be. John says, if Johnny Weissmuller didn't marry Elizabeth Taylor, he's the only one. We are Geelong, the greatest team of all. Full stop. Thank you for the team song. Paul from Planetland says, by the way, yes, it was Buzz Aldrin was the answer to our question, but Neil Armstrong flew 78 missions over Korea for a total of 121 hours in the air. Okay. Nick from Darwin. G'day, Nick. Hi, Nick.
10: Hello. How are you?
2: Pretty good. We're in space exploration. We're up to question 15.
10: Fantastic.
2: Question 15. Which country launched its first space satellite on the 24th of April, 1970? It wasn't Australia. It wasn't India.
10: Well, Australia was going to be my guess. India was much later, I think. China?
2: Correct.
10: Yeah. Oh, wow.
2: Yeah, it's much earlier than I think everyone would think, but they did. In 1970, on the 24th of April.
10: They've been going gangbusters recently, haven't they?
2: Yeah, they have. They say the big race to build a space base on the moon is between China and the United States.
10: Well, there you go.
2: Why we need to do this, given all the problems on Earth, I have no idea, but we shall... We shall see. Imagine.
10: It's all about the mining, Philip.
2: Oh, is it?
10: I don't know.
2: How on earth are you going to mine anything on the moon and get it back here? Doesn't everything burn up when you bring it back here, Nick?
10: Yeah, sure it does. That's up to them to work out, not us.
2: That's up to them to work out. Yeah. That is profoundly true. I agree with that. Marriages. Chris in the Southern Waters says, Phil, former Falcon Crest actor Lorenzo Lamar has up until now been married 6 times. And his new current partner is Heather Locklear. Gee, you'd be a brave woman taking that on after 6, wouldn't you?
10: Heather Locklear was once married to Richie Sambora from Bon Jovi.
2: Oh, was she? Okay.
10: Yeah.
2: Well, there you go. Well, I mean, people have got to be married to someone. Well, they don't have to be married to someone, but, you know. If you want to get married, you've got to marry someone, I guess. Johnny Weissmuller mightn't have been a bad option, I suppose. I don't know.
10: Why not?
2: Question 16. 10 to go. We're in space exploration.
10: Great.
2: Staying?
10: Why not? Yeah,
2: in 1992, which space shuttle made its maiden space flight? Which one?
10: In 1992. It wasn't Columbia. At what

0: That other one that had a mishap in the 80s. I don't know. Enterprise?
1: Not Enterprise.
0: Oh, well.
1: Thanks, Nick. See ya.
0: Cheers.
1: Bye. There are lines free, if you'd like. 1-300-800-222. Kathy from Mount Hawthorne says, hi, Phil. Just saying there was a great atmosphere at Perth Stadium tonight. I imagine there was. I've got to get organised to go have a, to see a game there. I have not seen the new. I mean, I've seen the Perth Stadium, but I've never been to a game there. I'd love to. I would love to. China's going to the moon to monopolise the supply of mooncakes, says Adrian. Thank you. Lorenzo from Fulham Garden says, Phil, I've only been married once. Good on you, Lorenzo. And Morgan says, according to Wikipedia, Zsa Zsa Gabor was married 9 times. Is there a word for marriage addiction, says Lorella. Yes, I don't know. Cameron from South Perth. Hello, Cameron.
2: Yeah, how are you?
1: Well, I'm all right, yeah. Ten to go here. Question 16. In 1992, which space shuttle made its maiden space flight?
2: Voyager 1.
1: Not Voyager 1. Mm. No, sorry. No, not Voyager 1. Alex from Albany. Hello, Alex.
3: Hello.
1: Question 16, space exploration. In 1992, which space shuttle made its maiden space flight?
3: I'm not sure. I'm having a guess. Apollo.
1: Not Apollo, no. Not Apollo, no. And says, we've been married for 50 years. That's pretty cool. A golden wedding anniversary. There'd be a few of those. 50 years, that's pretty amazing. Claudette from Seven Gums in WA. There's lines free, by the way, everyone. 1-300-800-222 is the number. Claudette.
4: Oh, how are you tonight?
1: Oh, I'm very well, yeah. No, really well.
4: You wouldn't lie to me, would you?
1: No, Claudette, come on. You've asked me a straight question, and I normally wouldn't answer it, but this time I have.
4: Well, I didn't mean to challenge you in that regard. I'm sorry.
1: Yeah.
4: I respect you way too much. And I would say Sputnik is the answer.
1: In 1992, which space shuttle made its maiden space flight?
4: Oh, I misunderstood the question.
1: Hmm.
4: I thought you said satellite.
1: No.
4: Space shuttle.
1: 1992, which space shuttle made its maiden space flight?
4: Conceived. I've always been a fan of, obviously, I left the States 51 years ago as a citizen, but and one here, and very proud of that. I love being here, and very proud of being in WA. I'm lucky. I know how lucky
1: Well, you've
4: I
1: lucked
4: are.
1: Out in several respects. What's your neck of the woods in the States, Claudette?
4: Janesville, Wisconsin, my hometown, was 125 miles north of Chicago.
1: Oh, okay. Cold, snowy in winter, eh?
4: Oh, 6 months of snow, if you like it.
1: Yeah.
4: Yeah.
1: Yeah.
4: I don't do cold. in fact, my husband went outside to look at the sky if there was any stars or anything, just because I have a tendency to put too much wood on the fire.
1: Oh, nothing wrong with it.
4: It's not going yet. The top's not red, but I've had it red.
1: Good on you. Good on you. Good on you.
4: I know. But anybody in the neighborhood in Salmon Gums, I mean, there's only 60 of us or so. If they're cold, they know where to come.
1: On you, Claudette. Hey, someone from snowy climes gets to burn as much wood as they want. Now, tell me, space exploration. In 1992, which space shuttle made its maiden space flight?
4: I can see it. I can see it on the side. Enterprise, I'm going to say, but it's not right.
1: It's not right, no. Thanks, Claudette. Keep warm.
4: Thank you so much, Bill.
1: Bye. Keep toasty warm. Neil from Preston's got a fun fact. He said, actually, Australia's first satellite was launched on November the 29th, 1967. And we also have the record for the oldest functioning satellite as Oscar 7, AO7, was launched in 1974 and is still operating. Surely not. Is that right, Neil? Really? What is it? A communication satellite? Was it a weather satellite? Maybe it's a, is it a weather satellite or a, something of that nature? Gee, that's an interesting. That is an interesting thing.

0: Thank you, Harry in the Bay. Zsa Zsa Gabor said she was a great housekeeper. She'd marry a rich man, divorce him and keep the house. Boom, boom. I think we might have heard this one before. Where are we? Now, lining up Lucas in the Mornington. Hi, Lucas.
1: It was the shuttle Endeavour.
0: In 1992, which space shuttle made its maiden space flight? It was?
1: Endeavour.
2: T-minus 31 seconds.
3: Sequence start.
2: Endeavour's four redundant computers have primary control of critical vehicle functions for the remainder of the count. T-minus 10. We have a go for engine start. 6, 5, 4, 3, 2, 1. Booster ignition and liftoff of the maiden voyage of Endeavour on a satellite rescue mission.
0: Hey, how about that?
1: There was no Captain Cook, though.
0: No, there wasn't. I don't know who invented the countdown for space launches, Lucas, but whoever did was a piece of genius, wasn't it?
1: Well, it adds to the theatrics of the
0: doesn't
1: whole
0: it, thing. Doesn't it? To the theater. Yeah. I'm sure it's not technically necessary.
1: It goes off when it starts going up.
0: That's right. I mean, No one does that in the garage in the morning, do you? Like if you want to chuck your bags and your work kit in and you sit behind the wheel, you don't go 5, 4, 3, 2, 1. Oh, maybe you do. I don't know. Maybe you do.
1: Oh, just let it warm up a bit of it.
0: Question 17, space exploration. We've got one left there. Otherwise, you can move.
1: What were the other ones? What are we doing?
0: Oh, Captain, My Captain, or The Greek Islands.
1: Well, we'll stay with space, I think.
0: Last one in space. Vega 1 and Giotto were 1986 missions to study which celestial object?
1: I'm going to guess and say Vega.
0: Not Vega, no. Oh, yeah. Thanks, Lucas. Sorry, no, not Vega. Andrew from Smithton in Tassie. Hi, Andrew. Sure. G'day.
4: Yeah.
0: Hello. Andrew, we're in space exploration. Last one. Vega 1 and Giotto were 1986 missions to study which celestial object?
4: Well, I think it was Halley's Comet.
0: Correct, it was. It was 1986. Yes, the very disappointing Halley's Comet. Question.
4: Well, I saw it.
0: Yeah, so did I. So did I. I wouldn't. It wasn't. What did we say last night about Stonehenge? It wasn't exactly worth getting out of the car for, if you know what I mean.
4: Well, it wasn't. It was a bit of a. But I was in year 6 in primary school then.
0: Oh, so. Were you? Okay.
4: Yeah.
0: Okay. Where are we? I told you about Neil from Preston saying.
4: I'm in Smithton.
0: Yeah.
4: I think you're in Melbourne, aren't you? Or
0: we're all over the joint, Andrew. Tell me, question number 18. With no more space exploration, so we've got Oh Captain, My Captain, or the Greek Islands?
4: Oh Captain, My Captain.
0: Oh Captain, My Captain. Question 18. Here's a fun question. By win percentage, who's the most successful test captain in cricket history?
4: By win percentage?
0: By win percentage, yeah. Who's the most successful test captain in cricket history?
4: Well, I'd like to say it's Bradman, but I don't think it is. I'm going to say Donald Bradman.
0: No, it's not the Don. Thanks, Andrew. Bye-bye. No, it's not the Don. Graham from Karrinyup. G'day, Karen. G'day, Graham.
5: G'day, Philip.
0: What do you reckon?
5: I reckon Alan Border.
0: It's not Alan Border.
5: Good night.
0: Good night. Thank you, Graham. Good night to you, too. Kerry from Henley Beach in Adelaide.
6: Yeah, hi. I'm hoping to get a Greek island. I was born on a Greek island.
0: You were born on a Greek island? Which one?
6: It's called Aios Astratis. It's a very small island, 10 k's by 7 k's.
0: Okay.
6: You know, before we
0: How
6: there,
0: can you be born there, Kerry? Were you born in the front yard or something?
6: Oh, no, in the house.
0: Oh, yeah. Okay. Very good. Okay.
6: But you know, with the astronauts before, when they said feminine missions, we never think, how many people did they kill, you know, with those bombs they dropped, you know?

0: Yeah. Well,
1: Yeah,
0: that's true.
1: anyway.
0: That's true.
1: Yeah.
0: Okay, question number 18. Oh, captain, my captain. By win percentage, who is the most successful test captain in cricket history?
1: Maybe Warne.
0: Sorry?
1: Which one, the brothers? Not Mark Waugh, the other one. Oh, gosh. Oh, forget that. I'll just say Steve Waugh.
0: Steve Waugh is correct, yes.
1: Oh, there you go. I'm Blake Ireland.
0: Steve Waugh is the most successful test captain in cricket history. He had 41 wins, 9 losses for a win percentage of 71.9%, which is, if you think about it, pretty cool. Janie in Hawthorne says, Phil, apparently the most legal marriages by one person is commonly cited to be held by Glyn Wolfe, also called Scotty Wolfe, who is credited with 29 monogamous marriages. He was a Baptist, what? He was a Baptist minister, heavens above. He lived from 1908 to 1997, and the Guinness Book of World Records has recognised him as having the most marriages by a man in the monogamous world. Gee, he must have been a very awful person to live with, Janie. You would think? Yes, okay. Question
1: number. Greek Islands.
0: Well, you've got to meet someone in the Greek Islands, Kerry. If you're living on a tiny island like you, I reckon there wouldn't be that many people to meet.
1: No, there wasn't. There's only 200 people left there now.
0: Okay. Did you ever go back?
1: I've been back 5 times, yeah.
0: Hey. Because your family's still got a house there?
1: Look, there's an earthquake 3 years after we left, and they demolished all the traditional old Greek village. They demolished and built all this shoebox shop down the bottom.
0: Oh, yeah. Okay.
1: Bit of shame.
0: Yeah, it's a shame. Okay. That's a nice tick. Jenny from Central Victoria says, I think some people are very narrow-minded about why people may get married a few times. With some exceptions, of course. I know many, including myself, have had 4 or 5 long-term relationships, 20 years, 13 years, 10 years. Some husbands and partners die. I've had 2 die. Others you just grow apart from. Good luck to those who've had a life partner, of course. But for those of us who haven't, we've still had fulfilling lives. Yes, Jenny, I'm fully on board with what you're saying. Now, Kerry, we're up to question 19. Oh, captain, my captain. Or you could move to but I suspect you might want to go to the Greek Islands.
1: I hope I get it wrong.
0: Which member of royalty was born on the 10th of June 1921 on Corfu?
1: That's Philip.
0: Correct.
1: Prince Philip,
0: the Duke of Edinburgh, was born on Corfu. Phil the Greek, as he's known in the club. Question number 20, the Greek Islands. Well, you're certainly going to stay here, aren't you?
1: Yep.
0: okay. Kings of Mykonos is the title of the 2010 sequel to which Aussie movie?
1: Was it Wog Boy?
0: Yes, correct. Yeah, it was. Yeah. It was. It was the movie Wog Boy. Wog
2: Boy, Wog Boy. Well, if that's what they were going to call me, that's what I was going to be. I dedicated my life to becoming the best wog since Travolta.
3: Mate, that's a 69 Valiant Pacer.
4: You just hit a government car.
5: Did you say government car?
6: Oh, my leg.
3: I'm going to touch you with a 10-foot pole.
7: You want me bad, baby. You want me bad.
8: I feel ecstasy.
9: Boy. Who am I supposed to be? Zorba Dundee.
10: It's sick, mate. Sick.
0: There you go, Kerry.
1: You're such a Kyriakos, my Greek name.
0: 21, question 21, the Greek Islands. That's where we're at. And we've got Kerry on the line from Henley Beach in Adelaide, who comes from a Greek island himself. He was born there. Question 21, by area, what is the largest Greek island?
1: That'll be Crete.
0: Yep, correct. Crete, nice work. 3 on the trot here, going well. Actually, no, 4 on the trot. Whoa.
1: Oh, yeah, right. Yeah,
0: you've had Phil the Greek, Bog Boy, Crete, and Steve Waugh.
1: This is my second time. The last time I ordered it was about, it's all Greek to me, and I got the whole 5.

0: Are you some sort of professional Greek or something, are you, Kerry?
1: No, look, it's just, well, if you, well, it's quite a straightforward question so far.
0: Yeah, yeah, yeah. Good on you. Hey, there's only four to go. One, two, three, four to go. You've already got four. Question number 22. Which billionaire owned the island of Scorpios from 1963 until his death in 1975?
1: Mr. Onassis.
0: Yes, Arionassis. Aristotle Onassis. Nice work. All right, one left and you've got all of the Greek islands.
1: Yeah, well, here we go. It's Greek's last one.
0: Which of the seven wonders of the ancient world was located on the island of Rhodes?
1: Oh, that was the Ilios. The sun god Ilios.
0: Not correct.
1: Well...
0: Not correct.
1: Well, because you call, I guess you got to give the English the word for it. Anyway, okay, no worries, thank you.
0: What's the English word for it?
1: Oh, gosh. Hang on a sec.
0: Okay, I'll put you on hold. We might come back to you, Kerry. We might come back to you and see where we're at with all of that. News first.
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3: The Reserve Bank Board has left interest rates on hold at 4.35% following its June meeting.
2: When you want to know.
4: They're proposing to have an entire private gas plant to power this massive data centre.
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6: ABC News with Andrew Kaloupas. Treasurer Jim Chalmers says alterations to proposed tax changes are needed to eventually alleviate intergenerational inequity. It comes as the federal government announces larger tax concessions for smaller businesses, carve-outs for start-ups and reforms to capital gains tax after complaints over the original proposals. It means most businesses will continue to be eligible for the current 50% discount. Mr. Chalmers says nothing will change if existing arrangements remain in place.
7: There is this big risk in our society of people feeling disconnected and disregarded in our economy and in our society more broadly. And I think one of the things that's driving this is the sense that young people can't get a toehold in a difficult housing market. And so that's where these motivations begin. And having taken the decision to do that, you've got to apply these changes broadly and fairly, and that's what we're doing.
6: US Defence Secretary Pete Hegseth has announced a six-month Pentagon review of American forces in Europe. He's told NATO counterparts at a meeting in Brussels that the review is designed to ensure that NATO is moving fast and irreversibly towards Europe leading and taking primary responsibility for its own defence. Mr. Hegseth says a lack of support from NATO allies in the US war against Iran and the resulting closure of the Strait of Hormuz was a failed test for many of them.
8: As President Trump put it, and rightfully so, he gave our allies a test to support America when we asked for their help, and too many failed it. The United States has defended Europe for generations.
6: The United Nations nuclear watchdog has welcomed the interim peace deal signed by the US and Iran, saying it will now be involved in technical discussions to implement the agreement. The 14-point agreement extends a ceasefire announced in April by another 60 days, including in Lebanon, to allow the two sides to negotiate a final truce. It also calls on Tehran to dilute its stockpile of enriched uranium. Director General of the International Atomic Energy Agency, Rafael Grossi, says now is the time to get to work.
9: Now it's for us to sit down with our American colleagues, our Iranian colleagues, and start formulating the concrete steps that will have to be taken. So I think it's good that the memorandum is there, and now the technical work starts.
6: Ukrainian President Volodymyr Zelensky says drone strikes on Moscow are an entirely justified response to Russian aggression. The strikes hit a Moscow oil refinery for the second time in a week, sending plumes of black smoke over the capital and disrupting hundreds of flights at its airports in one of the biggest attacks since the start of the war. The Ukrainian leader is in Brussels for talks with NATO and European Union leaders. Mr. Zelensky has defended the strikes on Moscow.
10: But regarding our response, an entirely justified one toward Moscow. You can see that despite the three rings of air defense around Moscow, we said that we would be able to reach them. If Putin does not want to end this war and wants to continue it, we will not sit quietly. We will respond.
6: Wildlife vets say Australia must be prepared for the potential spread of birds.

0: Bird flu, after new research shows its devastating impact on baby seals on Heard Island. Scientists uncovered evidence that the dangerous H5 strain of bird flu had reached the sub-Antarctic island and estimate the virus has wiped out more than three quarters of the area's southern elephant seal pups. Tristan Burgess from the Australian Antarctic Division says the findings don't suggest the spread will happen soon, but Australia must be prepared for the worst.
1: I don't believe the findings that we had from Heard Island really change the risk profile to mainland Australia or to Macquarie Island, but they are a timely reminder that this virus does continue to spread in the sub-Antarctic and Antarctic, and the preparedness and response activities that we have here are important.
0: In the AFL, Fremantle has won its 13th game, defeating Geelong by 9 points in Perth. Here's Clint Wilden.
2: Trailing by 28 points midway through the second quarter, Fremantle looked to be in trouble. The Dockers had scored 9 consecutive behinds as the Cats slammed on 7 straight goals. But fighting their way back to trail by just 9 points at the half, Fremantle then took control. Luke Jackson best on ground with 3 goals, 25 hit-outs and 28 touches. Jai Amos also kicked 3 for Freo. The Dockers' win takes them closer to securing a top two finish. They're a game clear in top spot and 4 games clear of third on the ladder. Clint Wilden, ABC Sport, Perth.
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0: Yes, well, hello and how are you? Philip Clark with you on ABC Radio. This is Nightlife and we are into the last hour of the program. How are you? I hope you're well and thanks for dropping in too. We're going to finish up the Mighty Challenge in a moment. It's 6 past 1, it's 6 past 11 in WA. South Australia and the Territory, it's 24 to 1. Numbers to call, 1300 800 222, texts on 0467 922 702. Thank you for piling in. We've only got two questions left in the Mighty Challenge, I know. Issues of the day, coming up in a moment. Before Dave's discs, looking forward to Dave tonight because Dave's paying tribute to Bonnie Raitt. What a singer, what a performer, what a musician, hey? Anyway, he's paying tribute to Bonnie Raitt in that 2023 Grammy Award-winning track. All right, that's coming up. Issues of the day too. Plenty of time to have a chat in this hour too, if you like. What did you make of the Prime Minister's back down on the capital gains tax reforms? A lot of you wanted to have a further say about Pauline Hanson's performance this week. Happy to talk about that if you'd like to give us a bell. And would you jump on a 21-hour flight from Sydney to London direct? Qantas is going to offer one from October next year. I don't know what it's going to cost. How do you go with long-haul travel anyway? 1-300-800-222, issues of the day. All that is coming up. But we, of course, do have, before we get there, a small matter that's called...
1: The Mighty Challenge.
0: And Kerry was up on deck. He only had two questions left. Kerry, you were right, yes. No apologies. We didn't say you were wrong. But you're right. Helios is often known as the Colossus of Rhodes, which is what we wanted.
2: But also, I wreck my brain. I remember the Rhodes Club down the road. It's called the Colossus. Oh, that's it.
0: Oh, nice.
2: Yeah, so that's what I would have said.
0: Yeah. No, you're right. I had. I sorry. What?

0: When you said that, I thought, I think that's right, actually, but we're up against the news bulletin, so we just had to check it, but you're right. So that gives you six in a row, and you're up to question 24, which means there's only two left here, Kerry.
1: Well, here we go.
0: Here we go. Did you win last time when you cleaned up on
1: for years?
0: When you cleaned up on the Greek questions last time, Kerry, did you win?
1: No, it was in the beginning, it was like a 10th question, something like that.
0: Oh, okay. Oh, well, here's your chance. First person from your island ever to win a magnet. Question. Where did you come out from? Where did you come out here?
1: We came in 65.
0: Oh, okay.
1: I was a shepherd boy then.
0: Of course you were. What else would? What? Yeah, of course you were.
1: Fisherman.
0: I was going to say, there wouldn't have been much call from motor mechanics or anyone to mention, would there?
1: There was no cars there.
0: I know. No cars.
1: No bikes, no cars.
0: Kerry was born on a little Greek island called, what was it again?
1: Eos Stratios. It's the only island of two names, actually.
0: Eos Stratios.
1: Saint Stratios.
0: Okay. Which ocean, which sea are you in?
1: The Aegean, sort of further up north, near Limnos. Limnos was near the Dardanelles. They used as a hospital for the Gallipoli, around that time.
0: Oh, okay. Oh, good. Anyway, he was born there. How many people did you say there were on the island? Only 700.
1: 200 left now.
0: 200 left now, okay. So you wouldn't have had, there wouldn't be much call for shepherd boys when you came out here to Adelaide.
1: No, I just came to this modern world with cars. I said, when we were first in the road, I said, Dad, the roads are black. I've never seen a bitumen road before. And your donkey tracks. My dad said, he never got his license. The workmate said, why come and get a license, Harry? He said, look, the best road to be is the one you step and donkey through, you know.
0: How old were you when you got out here, Kerry?
1: I was 9, yeah.
0: 9 years old, okay. Gee, that must have been some culture shock, eh?
1: Oh, wow, well, yeah.
0: Wow.
1: Big time.
0: You've been in Adelaide the whole time?
1: Yeah, I did a bit of, in the West Australian mind for a year.
0: What a life, eh? What a life. All right, question 24. Oh, Captain, my Captain. There's two questions left in this category, right? Okay, oh, Captain, my Captain. There's a connection here. This is not by design, I can tell you. Which Louis de Bernier novel is set on the Greek island of Cephalonia?
1: Which
0: Louis de Bernier?
1: Captain Corelli's Mandoline.
0: Correct. Yes. Very good. Captain.
1: You got a brain fog and it's comfortable.
0: Gee whiz. He's not bad, is he? He's not bad. That means we're up to question 25. Hey.
1: Here we go. Are you kidding me? Said I've been this for the last 25 years.
0: Kerry from Henley Beach, formerly from Eos Estratos.
1: Yes.
0: Question 25. In the Australian Army, we're in a category called O Captain, My Captain. In the Australian Army, how many pips are there on a captain's rank insignia?
1: Oh, I'll say 3. Are you kidding me?
0: Kerry.
1: Wow. I've been listening to you guys for years and I've never had the thing to ring up. The second time I rang up.
0: He's only the second time. Good on you. That is 8. You've scored 8 on the trot. I mean,
1: you're kidding me.
0: Yeah, I know. If you'd started a bit earlier, you might have got the black bagged it as well.
1: Oh, I doubt it. But, you know, but I think basically, listen, to Delroy in that years.
0: You know, oh, yeah.
1: Never rang up.
0: Oh, you should give it. Well, you can now. you're a member of a very special club now, Kerry. You're the winner of the magnet.
1: Hey, well.
0: That's great. You got kids, Kerry?
1: I've got 2 boys, yeah.
0: Yeah. Are they, you're taking them back to the island?
1: I did, yeah, when they were about 10 years old. I loved it there, you know.
0: Yeah. Oh, yeah. You took them back when they were 10, said, look, hang on, when I was your age.
1: 10 and 19. Oh, yeah. Maybe 14 and 12, something like that.
0: Okay.
1: Yeah, they loved it because at the end, all the kids, when we were leaving, all the kids, the local kids, you know, goodbye, they're waving us off the boat. Goodbye, buddy. Goodbye, honey. Actually, my son's got the Eat Club, which is doing really well at the moment. They haven't got an ad on TV now.
0: Hang on. Say that again?
1: He's got an app called Eat Club.
0: Oh, yeah.
1: I've got about 2 million people on it now. They're taking it to England. And they've just got an ad on TV now.
0: Hey. You might have made a go of things here by the sound of it, Kerry.
1: Yeah, it's good. Yeah,
0: good.
1: Old tradie.
0: Good on you. Good. Hang on. Where did you learn your trade? So you learned your trade in Adelaide after you left school, did you?
1: Yeah.
0: What did you train? What did you train as? What was it?
1: I was a maintenance fitter.
0: You're a fitter. Okay.
1: Yeah. I retired now.
0: Retired. Good on you. Like all good retired Greeks, you can sit on the back porch, Kerry.
1: Yep. I'm near the beach. I go and play Greek music on a jet with my mate's got a bouzouki and I've got a drum. We play Greek music during the summer.
0: Turn that bloody bouzouki off.
1: Yeah. People love it. People dance. People come past.
0: Of course they do.
1: Yeah.
0: Great stuff. Look at the fabric of Australian life. Good on you, Kerry. Thank you.
1: Thanks, buddy. Well done.
0: Not your mate, but I'll put you on hold. There you go. That's part of Australia too, hey? what a great story. 1-300-800-222. That is the number for the Mighty Challenge. Thanks to everyone who had a crack at it tonight as well. What a good story. Lots of people saying, well done, Kerry. Kerry the Greek. Woohoo. Thanks, Janine. Well done to Kerry's nightlife. Greek God, Paul from Plainlands. Yeah, congratulations, Kerry. What a delight, says Sharon. Yeah, no, indeed. There's a million stories in Australia, aren't there? And there are plenty of great stories about people who've come here and made a life. But that was a pretty cool one. Who've come to the land down under, eh?

0: Lovely guy, Kerry was, says Karen from Mullumbimby. Yeah, no, that's true. How many people, Maria, for Steve, you're down, says, wow, Phil, how many people could say they were once a shepherd? Not very many. No. On a tiny island like that, there wouldn't have been anything much else to do, I wouldn't have thought. Yeah, 1-300-800-222 is the number. Yes, many people making comparisons to the monoculture and suggesting that, look, well done to Kerry's nightlife, Greek god, says Paul from Plainlands. Yeah, no, great story, great story. But look, you know, it's one of the millions of stories, great migrant stories of Australia too, aren't they, isn't it? 1-300-800-222 is my number. Issues of the day.
1: Issue of the day.
0: Yeah, a few things around, of course. People are still talking about Ms. Hanson's speech at the press club this week and the reaction to it as well. I see Angus Taylor today getting stuck into Ms. Hanson, saying she needs to explain herself about what he interpreted as a discrimination on the basis of where you came from rather than who you are. Others suggesting that these things were not being reported fairly. As I say, you've got a chance to express your view here any time. 1-300-800-222 is the number. Archie from Coomera says, Phil, I'm sure Pauline Hanson's concern for economic victims was heartfelt, but her emphatic delivery at the National Press Club yesterday was most unsettling. Speaking in the imperative and brooking no contradiction. The classic telltale signs of a great dictator. Well, Archie, yes, I don't think it's... Well, I wouldn't have thought it would be coming to that. Phil, your winner of the quiz tonight shows the value of migrants. Lovely guy, proud Aussie and proud of his Greek heritage and asset to his country. Well, that's the thing, isn't it? Isn't that what we are? We're a land of people from all over the place, proud of being Australian and proud of our heritage as well. 1-300-800-222, that's the number. Line's free, give us a bell. Charlie from Mount Druitt. G'day, Charlie.
2: Right, Phil, good to be with you.
0: Yeah, good, same.
2: What? I enjoyed our Greek friend.
0: He was good fun, wasn't he?
2: Yes, and I'm sure he could join Pauline Hanson in her quest.
0: Well, I don't know. I don't know whether he's part of the monoculture or not, is he?
2: Yeah, it was a sort of tongue in cheek.
0: Yeah.
2: But I thought she spoke pretty well. She wasn't really hung up on any questions.
0: Mm-hmm.
2: And, you know, some of the things, I still don't understand how her front bench is going to be.
0: Well, assuming that it comes to that, Charlie, but so that's a long way off.
2: Yeah, well, she's... Well,
0: they do only have two seats in the Parliament at the moment, in the federal Parliament.
2: She's stressed that she can become Prime Minister because people are saying that no one from the... What part of Parliament is she in?
0: She's in the Senate.
2: So no one from the Senate can become Prime Minister?
0: Well, in theory you could. And, in fact, we have had one in the past. John Gorton was. But typically you come from the lower house. Whether you are constitutionally required to, I think, is a moot point. It is covered by convention. But the Constitution doesn't explicitly deny it, I think. But by convention you would come from the lower house because the government of the day is formed by the party that can control a majority in the lower house.
2: Yeah, I think she's mentioned a few times that she can become Prime Minister from where she is.
0: Mm.
2: And what was the other topic?
0: well, there's lots of other topics, Charlie, but thank you, mate, for raising that. 1-300-800-222. Christos from Hilton. G'day, Christos.
3: Hello, how are you?
0: Not bad.
3: Yeah, so I was going to talk about the topic of Pauline's monoculture because I found myself in a situation that maybe in the future when she is Prime Minister we would have to act on. I'd caught the bus from Fremantle to

0: calling themselves Il Panino instead of the Panino, and they're selling ciabattas. So, I don't know what sort of a crime that would be.
1: Well, that's it. When you're into the monoculture, you got, well, you're going to have monocultural police, aren't you, Christos?
0: Chasing them all around. Yeah. It was very funny anyway. So I put up on Facebook today, I said, Pauline, please explain.
1: Yeah. Christos, I would say that given modern Australia and we're looking around and, you know, the story we just heard tonight and judging by your name, you're from that part of the world too, that, you know what, there is Buckley's and none chance of this happening.
0: No, but it's comical, isn't it, really? Mm. To try and imagine a monoculture is like going into a surreal world.
1: Mm. Mm.
0: And to try and put the brakes on a monoculture, I think her main focus is on Muslim people. Mm. And she's got a good attack on them, but then she used to be Asian. So
1: it started off. It started off with Asians. Yeah, that's true.
0: Yeah, yeah. So hopefully the gun's not on us Greeks. We don't want it on us anymore. but you know,
1: actually, actually, Christos, you Greeks have had a reasonable pasting over the years. Actually,
0: yeah, well, we certainly have. Well, my parents came from Egypt. They're Greek Egyptians.
1: Oh, okay.
0: But they always keep their home islands in mind. Like my father's island was Kalymnos.
1: Yeah, yeah, yeah.
0: And my mother's island was Cyprus.
1: Yeah. Oh, yeah. Yeah.
0: Yeah,
1: yeah, so, well, it's usually the last wave. It's usually the last, the latest group of migrants usually get the biggest caning. But I certainly remember from, you know, when I was growing up, the Greeks used to cop it. The Greeks or the Italians used to cop it.
0: Yeah, it was ever thus. Oh, the Germans too. Yeah. Unfortunately, we had.
1: It's funny though, isn't it funny the way the Greek and Italian things turned around now? It's just incredibly stylish now.
0: yeah, that's right. Everyone wants to eat an octopus now.
1: That's right.
0: and awful was just awful.
1: Yeah, that's right. We all want to. We all want to have calamari now and octopus and all that stuff. Yeah, exactly.
0: Yeah, but it's interesting about the ownership of names. Like, for example, the French don't like us using the word champagne, and we still sell a lot of, you know, Italian products here with Italian names, and maybe, you know, the Pauline police will make everyone say it's Australian breed or something like that. We'll have to come up with new names for everything.
1: One of my texters says Pauline's talking about core values when she says monoculture, not culture, not music and food. Well, what core values do we not share?
0: What are they called? Well, I suppose when I was a young lad, I don't want to tell stories behind, you know, out of class, but, you know, it would have been better to marry a Greek girl. So, but I mean, they became flexible. They realised after a while of not finding a Greek girl, it was good enough for me to find an Australian one, you know?
1: Yeah.
0: You know, they eventually give in.
1: That's right.
0: And people change. They, you know, the environment around you helps you adjust. And the Greeks, they keep in mind, you know, about all the behaviours and dress styles and all that. They're all from the Greeks they left.
1: Mm.
0: The Greeks, if they went back to it or when they went back to it, had changed just like everywhere else, you know. So people keep in mind an image of where the time they left. And I think it's still like that, but it's not.
1: The world has moved on. Well, you know, and as you say, Christos, I mean, you know, when you live here along with everyone else, Australia has changed too. You know, we have.
0: Very rapidly, and we're all frightened of AI and social media, and I wouldn't want my child to marry a Facebook, you know.
1: You keep her away from him, Christos. See you, mate.
0: Bye-bye.
1: Yeah. Sally from Ingleburn. Hello, Sally.
2: Hi. Phil, I heard the speech that Gina Rinehart gave today, and where she was at, sounding out the, what was that, orange tractor or whatever it was that was given to her?
1: The orange bulldozer.
2: Bulldozer. And she's telling you, or the people that, oh, what does it sound like? Vroom, vroom. Can you all make that noise?
1: Well, she was copying. She was copying that chainsaw that was given to Elon Musk. Yeah.
2: Yeah, I know, but she looked like kindergarten.

0: teacher. You know how they read out stories to kids and they get them to make out the sounds of those animals or whatever?
1: Yeah.
0: Yeah, it just looked like, it looked a lot like she was treating the people there like a bunch of littlies. and also regarding Hansen's website, I heard in the news there was something to do with some part of it being done in the Philippines. They've somehow done things offshore.
1: Oh, you mean the part of the website?
0: Yeah, it's done in the Philippines.
1: Oh, okay.
0: I wonder how many of her so-called devotees know about that, that she's sent the work offshore and not kept it here, people.
1: Yeah, I don't know. Paul from Planets makes a good point, Sally. He says maybe Pauline Hanson's upset that the Greeks ended up taking over the fish and chip industry.
0: She is. He's
1: That's funny. For a while there, that was true. For a while there, that was true. I don't think it is anymore.
0: He's hit the nail on the head. Well done. Yeah. God love you. God have on. A good day,
1: see
0: Bill.
1: You, Sally. Bye-bye. Oh, dear. We live in interesting times, isn't it? 1-300-800-222 is the number. Billy from North Nowra says, Phil, tell me, what core values do you have in common with Islam? Well, there'd be a lot of core values. I would have thought, Billy. People in Australia like a fair go, like looking after their families and like their friends and want their kids to have a future, like everybody else. Like everybody else. Yes. Where are we? Have we got time for another? Yeah, we've got time for another call, haven't we? James from Frankston. G'day, James.
2: Hey, Phil, how are we tonight?
1: Not too bad.
2: Look, thank you very much. I work night shift or graveyard shift, and you keep me up at night.
1: So do I, James. Yeah,
2: you do. So you keep me up, so thank you for that. And I actually work at Little, on the back of Lonsdale Street there. So I'm at Chinatown.
1: Oh, yeah.
2: And the Greek district, so it's going to be a bit hard to get rid of.
1: You're part of the monoculture there?
2: Oh, yeah, well, we're definitely monoculture around here, aren't we? But my point that I wanted to make was that wouldn't you count the Anzacs as a multicultural army corps, technically? Because it's Australian and New Zealand army corps.
1: Oh, I see what you're saying, yes.
2: You see what I mean? Mm. Like, as in, I just find it a bit narrow-minded, to say the least, that to come up and say that now we should be a monoculture when for years we have celebrated multiculturalism in Australia.
1: Well, it's always been, Australia has always been a multicultural society, hasn't it? Always.
2: Yes.
1: Accelerated a lot. I know it accelerated a lot after the Second World War. That's true.
2: That is true.
1: But a lot of people would say, and we are such a richer country for it.
2: And we are, because, I mean, you look around at Melbourne or any even regional cities like, I know, Ballarat. My sister lives in Ballarat, and there's been plenty of multiculturalism in Ballarat for years as well, Bendigo, et cetera, et cetera, even just in Victoria. So I just think that now she's even, I mean, I cannot agree with her politics whatsoever, but she's even alienating herself even further, I think, from people who did turn around and support her, you know, change their mind, turned around and support her rather than the Liberal Party. Okay, well, now we'll just alienate you now because you're agreeing with me, and I can come out and say this and see what happens. But
1: yep.
2: I just don't understand it. But anyway.
1: I think you're not alone there, James. Thank you, mate. Yes, thanks for the text. David from Singleton, who I think would align himself a bit more, judging by, I don't want to put hats on you, David, but probably much more with Miss Hanson's side of the affair. It says it's only the computer in the Philippines. The workers are all here. Yeah, well, offshoring IT work is, it's hard to point the finger that in anyone's direction these days, isn't it? All the Abrahamic religions, says Vicky from Maddington, all the Abrahamic religions have similar core values, Judaism, Islam and Christianity. Yes, they certainly do. The differences between them are not great. All monotheistic religions who believe in many of the same things, of course, as we know. Muslims have great respect and interest for Jesus and Mary, for example. The more you think, the more you look at it, the more things there are to find the same, I must say. All righty. No multicultural, no fish and chips, no Pauline, says my texter. And someone says, yes, pity about the Greeks. They took over the fish and chip industry and then got displaced by the Vietnamese. Ah, dear. Here we go. Here we go. Thank you, everyone. Interesting. We can continue the conversation anytime on this because I think it's an interesting one. And there's lots more to be said. We'll do it.
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4: on ABC Radio.
1: Hey, but you know what? It's time, of course. It's that time of the week when I always look forward to it. It's time for...
4: It's time for Dave's Discs.
1: Hey, Dave.
5: Hello, mate.
1: Hello.
5: Have I got a good one for you?
1: Oh, yeah.
5: Are you a fan
1: of
5: Bonnie Raitt?
1: Oh, yeah.
5: Yeah. I love Bonnie Raitt.
1: So do I. So do I.
5: All right, let's tell you more about Bonnie Raitt, shall we? A song about a grieving mum who finally is graced some closure. I guess we can struggle for years to find our way out of a dark abyss as we wonder whatever happened to the light. We search for what seems sometimes to be an eternity, only to discover it's actually we who need to let grace in. Sometimes in life, selflessness and compassion are required for an understanding of how to alleviate the suffering we witness around us. Why, Pope Francis just last week delivered a message at an archipelago off the western coast of Africa during his apostolic sojourns of Spain. He proclaimed human dignity has no passport and does not lose its value when crossing a border. Grief, redemption and grace, they have no borders, especially in the human heart. Tonight, a song about grace, a narrative about hearts that will tear at your own heartstrings, and for those with compassion, may even bring a tear to the eye. It's a track where the narrator, a fictional woman based on fact, her name for the song, Olivia Zand, is living with deep regret, wallowing in an abyss, mourning the loss of her young son. At the 65th Grammy Awards in 2023, it was given the prestigious award of Song of the Year for our featured artist on Nightlife this week, Bonnie Raitt. It's a fine example of a songwriter at the zenith of their craft. Bonnie Raitt is a songwriter that borrows from blues, folk and country mannerisms, not as tropes, but as a means of interpreting and giving emotional depth to the songs that she performs. One of the finest singers of the 60s, 70s and 80s, it was from the 90s onwards that she discovered a new mass audience who appreciated her approach. Bonnie Raitt is the daughter of John Raitt, a star of Broadway. He appeared in several of the original musical productions of Rodgers and Hammerstein, Carousel and The Pajama Game, for example. Bonnie was raised in Burbank, California, a place that grew from a sleepy 19th century sheep farm into the epicenter of homes for Hollywood's elite performers. She started playing guitar at 12 and was immediately attracted to the blues. She went to study at Radcliffe College in Boston and became a part of the local folk and blues scene there. She rose from the Cambridge coffeehouse circuit of the late 1960s. A legendary acoustic music network centered around Harvard Square in Cambridge, Massachusetts, during the 1950s and 1960s. It served as the beating heart of the American folk music revival, launching the careers of icons like Joan Baez and Bob Dylan, as well as Bonnie Raitt. These coffee houses were intimate, alcohol-free havens where patrons engaged deeply with the music and with each other. Back when Bonnie began, there were archaic laws that made it illegal for establishments serving food and drink to have more than three stringed instruments. Artists would perform at open mic nights, and patrons engaged deeply with the music, the performers with each other. It created a close-knit community of musicians who jammed and collaborated constantly.
6: Warner Brothers signed the singer, songwriter, and slide guitar virtuoso.

Closo to their record label, and she released an eponymous album in 1971, which featured her bottleneck guitar and the songs of blues men such as Robert

Johnny Raitt would put pen to paper for the next album, Give It Up, in 1972, extending her performing abilities and range as a songwriter. She somewhat controversially dedicated the album to the people of North Vietnam at a contentious time of the war. She would also join the folk music clique like Bob Dylan, who were turning away from acoustic to electric. But the record execs at Warner's stepped in to attempt to broaden her appeal to the audience and subsequently engineered a series of artistically miscalculated albums. Her only hit single during that time would come from a revival of the Del Shannon Penn track Runaway, where the record label sort of Linda Ronstadt edged her performances.

Bonnie Raitt's interpretation of Runaway, and not satisfied with the hybrid that they'd created, Bonnie was dropped by her record label, Warner, in the 1980s. It became an incredibly difficult time for Bonnie, who was also shattered by a failed romance and found herself addicted to drugs and alcohol. Fast approaching 40, she decided it was time to turn her life around and get clean and sober. By the end of the decade, Bonnie Raitt crafted a landmark comeback story of sobriety, resilience, and middle-age reflection with her 10th studio album, Nick of Time. The title track saw chart success, penned on a conversation she had with a heartbroken friend who was nearing middle age and desperately wanted a baby. A friend.

Nick of Time by Bonnie Raitt became a massive commercial and critical breakthrough. It won 3 Grammy Awards, including Album of the Year. She said writing for the album gave her a sense of confidence and self-awareness because she simply gave up comparing herself to greats like Jackson Browne and Randy Newman and just wrote for herself. The magic simply followed. Bonnie Raitt cracked the formula and was back from the edge of the abyss. It was the success that critics craved and had been prophesizing since her debut back in 1971. Throughout her career, Bonnie Raitt earned respect from fellow songwriters, but especially from the legends of the blues that she so much admired. Bonnie would record an iconic duet with blues master John Lee Hooker, "I'm in the Mood," that to this day gives you goosebumps.

songwriting formula for Bonnie Raitt would strike again with her next album, Luck of the Draw, which sold over 4 million copies, and it contained the hit singles Something to Talk About and the adorable I Can't Make You Love Me.

Bonnie Raitt's Luck of the Draw netted the songsmith a further three more Grammy Awards for Best Female Rock Vocal Performance, Best Pop Vocal Performance, and the coveted Album of the Year. Her former record label, the one that dropped her, Warner, capitalised on the swell of love for Bonnie Raitt by releasing a compilation, Collections, comprising a series of live duets and performances. By the 90s, Bonnie co-founded the Rhythm and Blues Foundation. Their work is dedicated to raising awareness and donating much-needed funds to influential music pioneers that have been left impoverished in their old age by unfair record deals. She continues her philanthropic work to this very day. Our feature artist on Nightlife tonight became the first woman guitarist to have a guitar.

are named in her honour, and all the royalties from the sale of the Fender Signature Series Stratocaster goes into programs across the globe that teach girls to play guitar. Inducted into the Rock and Roll Hall of Fame in 2000, Bonnie Raitt received a Kennedy Center honour in 2024. She continues to tour and remains equally passionate about her work as an activist, supporting environmental protection, Native American rights, and founding organizations like Muse, Musicians United for Safe Energy. And so to our disc tonight. I mentioned it won a Grammy, a surprise win over industry heavy-hitting contenders like Beyoncé, Adele and Taylor Swift. The track was recognized as an all-genre songwriting achievement. Just Like That was the emotional anchor and title track to her 2022 18th studio album. The song achieved massive critical success, and it became one of the most talked about moments of the 2023 Grammy Awards. The surprise win prompted a 6,700% surge in the song's streams and digital sales. It's created conversations within families, between loved ones, and it resonates deeply within the global medical community. Song of the Year is considered by those who take interest in the Grammys to be their top prize because it's not for the song's production or even performance. The award is for the song itself, that is, for the songwriter's songwriting. This track deals with a topic that is sensitive in nature, but does so whilst giving the listener a deeper perspective and understanding of the emotions at play in the narrative. Bonnie Raitt was watching TV when she saw a news story that she couldn't forget. The story was about a meeting between two strangers, a man and a woman. The woman was the mother of a teenage boy who had died in an accident. For weeks, Bonnie Raitt couldn't stop thinking about the story, so she decided to write a song about it. How, just like that, your life can change. It's our disc tonight on Nightlife, Just Like That, a breathtaking piece that I hope you'll let in to touch your heart. And through grace leaves you discussing with family and loved ones how you too might give to life and inspire change. Because the best legacy we can all leave is a living one.

0: Oh, Dave, what have you done to us? What a song. What a song. Bonnie Raitt. Just like that. Just like that. If that song doesn't melt your heart, I don't know what or how it can be melted. That's just fantastic. Thanks, Dave. Bonnie Raitt, the subject of Dave's this tonight. Dave, we'll be back if we can take any more. Thank you, Dave.
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2: Nightlife with Philip Clark.
0: Yes, lots of people are wanting to. We can continue talking about the whole handsome phenomenon, if you like. David from Singleton says, someone has to highlight the facts on Pauline. There's been so much misinterpretation and misinformation. Yeah, but David, she's been around for 30 years. Pauline Hanson is not an unknown quantity. Well, I understand people have different views about it, but she is not an unknown quantity. Lisa in Blackburn, what's this song, please? Beautiful. Just like that. Bonnie Raitt, R-A-I-T-T, Lisa, just like that, the song is called. All righty, that's about it for me because we are done, but not you because Ashwin's going to look after you after this. G'day, mate.
3: Good morning, late night, Phil. Hello.
0: Hello. Yes, even later in early morning, Ashwin. Yeah,
3: yeah, we're crossing over.
0: What's coming up?
3: We are, the federal government is going to put $100 million into arthritis. So we thought we'd do an arthritis explainer. What really is it? Can you treat it? And what's this money going to do? So we'll see if there's
0: creaky any joints time on overnight.
3: I think so. It's a practical segment, but then we'll get a bit more reflective. We have a humorous travel writer coming along to talk about how travel has changed in the last 3 years, air travel in particular. Have you noticed any changes on flights or in travelling around?
0: Oh, well, air travel is horrible now. It used to be fun. Plenty of people would remember when air travel was fun, but it's not fun anymore. It's shocking.
3: She's going to
0: Airports
3: tap into
0: are
3: that.
0: Shocking.

0: Airports are shocking. No one cares.
1: Yeah.
0: Look, I often feel sorry for, you know, all the flight attendants too, because they don't look as though they're having a good time either.
1: No one's having a good time. Smaller seats. There's more pets that we sit next to. It's a menagerie up there. So we'll look at that as well. We'll cross over to Boston, where some Scottish football fans for the World Cup are causing a special kind of tomfoolery on the streets over there. And we'll kick off with the quiz, as always, Phil.
0: Good on you, Ashwin. You have a great show, mate. Thank you. Now, everyone, remember, get up at 5 o'clock on Saturday morning, because the Aussies say the Socceroos are taking on the States. And, hey, wouldn't it be great? Anyway, let's hope. Good on you. Talk Monday.
2: As stories unfold, Coogee Beach normally falls under a do not fly zone for drones because of its proximity to Sydney Airport.
3: Moving forward, we will be able to fly our surf life saving shark drones down there.
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5: ABC News with Andrew Kaloupis. Opposition leader Angus Taylor says the federal budget is in chaos after the federal government announced a raft of changes to its tax reforms. In a major backdown, the government will now ensure most businesses get capital gains tax concessions, while start-ups will get special carve-outs. But Mr. Taylor wants the government to go further and dump the entire budget.
6: This budget is in chaos. It is in tatters. Because the government simply got it wrong from the start. No point going on with these carve-outs. Scrap it. Scrap the bill. Start the budget again.
5: US Defence Secretary Pete Hegseth says he's ordered a review of American troops in Europe, with the outcome dependent on how fast NATO allies take up the primary responsibility for Europe's defence. He's also criticised Europe for what he claims is a lack of defence spending, despite NATO head Mark Rutte earlier pointing out a 20% increase in alliance members' defence budgets last year from 2024. Mr. Hegseth has lashed European allies over their refusal to take more active role in the US-Israeli war against Iran.
7: But too many of our allies said no, or tried to drown us in arcane legal debates, or criticized us publicly for doing what they aren't prepared or able to do themselves. It was shameful.
5: Australia will contribute another $100 million to support Ukraine in its fight against Russia's invasion. Here's Isabella Tolhurst.
8: The federal government has committed two $50 million payments over the next 12 months to help arm Ukraine with military equipment, including air defence capabilities and munitions. It brings Australia's total spend to more than $1.8 billion since the start of the conflict. Australia is part of the Coalition of the Willing, a group of more than 35 countries providing support to Ukraine. The Australian Defence Force is also helping to train Ukrainian personnel. Defence Minister Richard Marles says he's proud of Australia's contribution to securing peace in Ukraine.
5: Meanwhile, Ukraine's President Volodymyr Zelensky has urged European allies to increase their contributions to his country's war effort against Russia after he signed an agreement with Germany on ballistic missiles. The two countries signed the agreement, believed to be on anti-ballistic capabilities, as NATO and EU leaders meet in Brussels. It comes after another major Ukrainian drone attack on a Moscow oil refinery. Mr. Zelensky says his country needs results on the ground before the next European winter, urging further support.
9: We invite all countries to contribute to these common efforts as much as possible. Our anti-ballistic coalition, all the countries that are part of it, must demonstrate full capability and deliver real results. Better this year.
5: Independent federal MP Dr. Monique Ryan has slammed the Albanese government for its failure to support older Australians after it denied an 80-year-old man with late-stage motor neuron disease additional funding for home care. Graham Cresson applied for a review of his support after he was assessed as not eligible for the highest level of funding under a new algorithm-based system called the Integrated Assessment Tool last year. However, the Department of Aged Care has upheld the original decision. Dr. Ryan says she's ashamed of the Australian government.
10: This is the worst case I've seen of failure of the aged care system to support vulnerable Australians. We want people to be able to remain at home safely and in comfort, and we want to support people who have significant issues in their older years to remain at home. The system is failing to do that.
5: Adelaide Crows legend Tony Modra has been seriously injured in a truck crash. South Australian police say 57-year-old man from Waitpinga was taken to hospital on Thursday night after his truck crashed into a tree at Back Valley, south of Adelaide. South Australia's Premier Peter Malinauskas says his thoughts are with the Modra family following reports of the crash. He says Modra is a South Australian icon who has never forgotten where he came from. Mr. Malinauskas says the former star was down to earth and just a really good bloke. Modra played 165 AFL games for the Crows and Fremantle. ABC News.
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1: Good morning. I have the quiz ready for you. I was thinking about this quiz. What is the quiz that we all join into in the middle of the night? If you'd like to play, you can join in. I think it's a chance to learn some trivia, maybe share some facts, some trivia facts with everyone who's listening in, but also have a chance to win the ABC Radio Overnights Fridge Magnet. So that's on offer as well. All you have to do is call in 1300 800 222 to play along. It's 1 point for every correct answer, and then the winner is selected randomly at the end. So everyone has a chance to win. But regardless of whether you win or not, you increase the general knowledge of the country, of everyone who's listening in. We have a mix of questions for you. So the number to join in is 1300 800 222. We'll kick off after this first song. And then for the rest of the program, this is the Wander we will go on in the second hour. The US is planning a militarized ballroom to defend the White House. There's been a lot of arguments about whether it can or cannot go ahead. So Celeste Katzmaster will be joining us to discuss that and also mention some special Scottish revelry that is upturning the streets of Boston at the moment. After Celeste, we'll talk about arthritis. It's something that may creep up on you as you get older. Sometimes it hits very young, but are there any effective treatments for it? You often see on the internet magnets or vibrating chairs or fish oil, all sorts of purported cures. So we'll see what actually works with someone who knows the subject and talk about this $100 million from the federal government that will go into arthritis treatment over the next 10 years. So we'll see what that might be spent on. That's coming up in the second hour. In the third hour, have you wondered how travel might have changed? I was just talking to Philip Clark, who was saying that it's more miserable now up in the airways. No one seems happy anymore. Be keen to get your thoughts on how travel might have changed. That'll be coming up. We have a travel writer with her reflections on the subject. And then we'll cross over to New Zealand and finance the usual regulars in the fourth hour of the program, the last hour of the program. So that's the plan. But we always kick off the show with a quiz. So if you'd like to play, give me a call on 1300 800 222. This is Sam Brown with Stop.

0: That's Stop by Sam Brown. We don't often get to enjoy an organ solo, do we? It's not ever since the Whiter Shade of Pale, the Procol Harum days, the organ doesn't often get to shred in songs, but it certainly did in that one. We are 11 minutes into the program. The lines are currently full on the quiz, so just to avoid any frustration, it will give you an engaged tone, but it often clears up during the program, so keep in touch. The number to call is 1300 800 222 to join the quiz. Justin begins the program, the quiz. Proud Queenslander. Justin, you must be riding high after last night's Origin.
1: Oh, you bet you I am. And how are you, Ashwin?
0: I'm good as well. I couldn't watch it, so, you know, I saw the results. 1-1. We'll see how it goes from here.
1: Oh, don't worry. Queensland's going to wipe their tails with them.
0: All right. All the best to Queensland. Now, let's see if we can kick you off with a question, Justin. I'll just explain to everyone listening. You get 1 point for every question right, up to 2 points per person. And if a question gets passed on, you can come back to it. So I guess one of the disadvantages of going first, Justin, is there's no pass questions. So I think what I'll do is, in general, and I have been doing this, we'll start slightly easier for question one and then ramp up from there. So you at least have an opportunity to match the rest of the contestants. Justin.
1: And there better be a State of Origin question there.
0: no bias towards the Queenslanders and New South Wales.
1: No. But all I can say is New South Wales played their hearts out. That's all I can say.
0: That's all we want to see. Well, let's kick you off with your question, Justin. Which word can mean to train someone as well as mean part of a train?
1: A carriage.
0: No, it's not a carriage, unfortunately, Justin. It is. That does mean part of a train, but it's the other meaning that we're missing there.
1: Yeah, exactly.
0: Justin, yeah. Have a good one. Let's chat another night.
1: All right.
0: Bye-bye.

0: Look, I like this message from Tom. Morning overnights community. Love catching up with our overnights people. It's just like catching up with all your old mates down at the library for a coffee and chat. Only at 2 a.m. in the morning. That's from Tom in Whittlesea. I'm glad it feels like that as well. Justin was half correct with that answer. Not fully, though. April has called in from the northern beaches of Sydney or Melbourne. I keep forgetting, April.
1: I live on the northern beaches in Sydney, but I'm actually in Melbourne at the moment on holiday.
0: Oh, you've had having quite a few breaks, aren't you?
1: No, it's the same break. I was actually in Perth first, meeting my sister who was over from the UK.
0: Yeah.
1: And then come to Melbourne to visit my friend Rami, who is a sometime listener of Nightlife too.
0: April, I'm not hearing you babysitting any dogs at the moment. What's happening?
1: No, that was in Perth.
0: You're free. It's just you in Melbourne. Well, let's see if we can get you on the board, April. This was the question. Which word can mean to train someone as well as mean part of a train?
1: I thought you said the first question was going to be easy.
0: I shouldn't be saying that kind of stuff either. I'll give it to you. Just have a think about it. It's a word. It's one word. And the word means you can train someone. It's a word for training someone. But it's also a word used for part of a train.
1: Part of a train. Oh, goodness me. I don't get to ride trains very often, but I thought I knew about trains. Oh, dear. No, I think my brain is still asleep.
0: That's okay.
1: I'm really sorry.
0: You're in holiday mode and having fun. Yeah. That's the main thing.
1: Anyway, all right. Lovely to hear you, and I hope Stuart feels better soon.
0: He will. Yeah, he'll be back soon. Thank you. Thank you, April. Okay. And I didn't mention April knows what that means because Stuart is away today, sick. But Rhea, who you met maybe a couple of weeks ago, is back filling in. Trevor has called in from Croydon Park. Hello, Trevor. Trevor, can you hear me okay? No, for some reason, I'll put you on hold. Rhea, if you're listening, I'll just write a note for Leah. Rhea, Trevor couldn't. We'll try Trevor again. Tony is in Melville, though. Hello, Tony.
2: Hi, Ashwin. How are you?
0: I'm good, Tony. I think you can pass on this question if you like, or you can attempt it, because it's been answered incorrectly twice. The question is...
2: I think I know it, actually. But before I do, I was tempted to call up because of the last caller that Phil had on his program, the chap who won the quiz tonight.
0: I wasn't able to listen to that. What happened?
2: He was from one of the Greek islands, quite an isolated one, and he was living the life of a shepherd when he was there, and suddenly he was introduced into the Australian culture, quite different and quite complex and whatnot. I just enjoyed listening to his stories because there were parallels with my own. I came here from Sicily when I was 5 and a half, but it wasn't so much about myself. My mother was the one who really went through the most amazing experiences. The place we lived in had no running water, no electricity, no indoor toilet or outdoor toilet. So coming here and having water running through the house and draining out, et cetera, having a toilet, et cetera, and electricity was quite a change in her life, a cataclysmic sort of a change. And I used to love scandalising my students when I used to teach by inviting them to work out how we went to the toilet, washed, et cetera, and doing things like that. It's quite interesting.
0: It's really funny because I'm a migrant too. I moved, left India at one. We travelled a fair bit, but I remember moving to Melbourne at the age of 7 and Dad buying our first car and the smell of a fresh car and driving around the salesman and his tactics in the yard. It was so exciting as a 7-year-old to be here in a sunny country with cars and fresh car smells and all the new memories. And so, And
2: they stay with you for a long time.
0: They stick around, very much. Well, okay, so you know the answer you were saying to this question.
2: Well, I think I do. I've had bad time to think about it because of the previous two callers. I think the word is coach.
0: Coach is correct. So this is a word that can mean to train someone as well as part of a train. So that's done. Yep. 1 point for you, Tony. Okay, second question. Carlos Estevez is better known as which actor?

0: heard this before, but I don't pay a lot of attention to people basically in the media, entertainment or otherwise.
1: It's probably good for your mental health, I think.
0: No, I don't know that one. I just have to pass and
1: pass on that. We'll see if the next one knows. Thanks, Tony. Nice to chat to you.
0: Good night.
1: First memories of Australia, the smell of a fresh car for me. Let's go back to Trevor if I can see if he's on the line. Hello, are you there, Trevor? No, something has happened with your line, Trevor, so just see if you can call back. I'm sorry it's not working for you tonight. See if you can ring back and we'll see if we can get you back on the board. Cameron, though, is in South Perth. Hello, Cameron.
2: Good morning, Ashwin.
1: Cameron, we've got this question. It's Carlos Estevez. Better known as which actor?
2: Carlos Estevez.
1: Carlos Estevez.
2: Well, he's got to be a Greek or something, so he's... what's that muscly bloke that used to do the high fly effect?
1: Don't know. Give us a guess.
2: Goodness gracious me. What a question to spring on me.
1: Okay. Well, some of you have it correct in the text message line. Gary and Harry and Mark. But Cameron, maybe not your wheelhouse, this one.
2: No, I'll have to give it a miss.
1: Give it a miss, but I'll chat to you another night, Cameron.
2: Thank you.
1: Thanks for calling in. Neil says, I'm enjoying your show as always. The only improvement I could suggest is to do a segment on the bassoon's contribution to contemporary music in Australia. I think that's a very underrated contribution. If you do stick around till Sunday, though, I thought for today's, this weekend's musical segment, we'll do an Out of Africa story. So the rhythms, the harmonies, the concepts that have come out of Africa but that have planted themselves in our pop songs and rock songs. There's a lot to draw on. So maybe we'll do Out of Africa. But I think the bassoon's contribution to Australian music is right up there. Daniel has called in from Trott Park in Adelaide. Hello, Daniel.
3: Hi, how are you going?
1: I'm good. Now, Daniel, you have the opportunity to pass on this if you would like to. It's Carlos Estevez, is better known as which actor? Would you like to attempt or pass?
3: I'll take an attempt, thanks.
1: Okay, what are you thinking?
3: I think it's the actor who used to have tiger blood in their veins, Charlie Sheen.
1: I don't know about the tiger blood story. Was that a special treatment he was doing?
3: Something he put out there on social media at one point.
1: I like it. Okay, yes, Charlie Sheen is correct. 1 point. Second question for you. Which famous melody was written in 1893 by sisters Patty and Mildred Hill? Now, this is a melody you definitely know. Written in 1893.
3: Greensleeves?
1: Oh, I like that's not Greensleeves. I think that's even older, isn't it? That was Henry VIII or one of those characters who wrote it, but not this one.
3: I thought I'd go for an old one.
1: You went too old. 1893, not 1593, but I like the way you were thinking, Daniel. Not tonight, though, but 1 point for you.
3: Thank you.
1: Thanks for calling in. April was correct about Charlie Sheen, as is Len. Oh, Ashwin, can you please repeat the train answer? Because I was having a coughing fit when you said it. Lisa in the mountains. It is Coach. Coach. Justin went with Carriage, but it is Coach, which I suppose Carriage is more Australian, but definitely Coach was the word for tonight. David has called in from Sydney. Hello, David.
4: Yeah, hello, Ed.
1: David, now this is a melody you definitely know. It was written in 1893 by sisters Patty and Mildred Hill. What was it?
4: I'm going to say Happy Birthday.
1: It was Happy Birthday or Good Morning to All, which I didn't know there was an alternative version. Have you heard the alternative version?
4: No, I haven't.
1: Yeah. If anyone knows, Good Morning to All was maybe didn't take off the way Happy Birthday did. That's 1 point for you there, David. Second question. The Rime of the Ancient Mariner was a major work by which English poet?
4: I think I did it at school. Was that Samuel Taylor Coleridge?
1: It was Coleridge. So that's 2 points.

0: got a question for you though. Now, this is how old? What decade are you in, Paul? 20s, 30s?
1: Just turned 60.
0: Okay. Well, you still might know this. It felt when I found this like a slightly younger person's question, but for me as well, let's see if you've got this. In internet and text parlance, what does the term SMH stand for?
1: Really?
0: Yes, I know. SMH.
1: I'm about the most non-internet person.
0: I took a risk, but I'm just going in order of questions today to keep it nice and fair for everyone. But just think about what you might, a phrase that you might use for that has the acronym SMH.
1: SMH. So many horrors. How's that sound?
0: No. I like it. It's even better. Better than the original, but it's not correct tonight, unfortunately, Paul.
1: I can't help you. Sorry. Hope you have a really good...
0: And you too. Thank you for calling in as well. That was Paul from Newcastle. SMH. A couple of you were correct about happy birthday, like Sparkles. Harry in the Bay got Samuel Taylor Coleridge right. Fred was right about happy birthday as well. Bob has called in from Greenacre. Hello, Bob.
2: Good morning, Ashwin. I just got back from Alice Springs.
0: What was happening over there?
2: There was a fairly big boxing contest.
0: Oh, that's what you were officiating, weren't you?
2: Yes.
0: Any dramas or highlights from the event?
2: Look, it was just a really good experience for me to go up there and see the dedication that people have. It was to raise funds for what this boxing organisation is doing is getting kids to come from school. They come to the boxing gym and they do their homework.
0: Oh, outside the ring and then they step in the ring.
2: Yes, and then they get there at 4 o'clock after school, do their homework for an hour, and then they do their boxing training.
0: That's really good. I like that.
2: There's a big mix of Aboriginal and other fellows, you know. That mix very well together, and I don't know what I was expecting, but I was quite impressed with the whole setup, the professional.
0: Bob, you've been watching boxing for a long time. Have you noticed any differences between the young generation, like you saw, and your generation that got started?
2: Well, Ashwin, you won't believe it. I was interviewed by the ABC up there and they asked me the same question. They asked, I think it was televised around, not televised, on the radio around Australia, on... I was a boxer of the professional boxer of the 1970s, and they said, what's the difference between then and now? I think it's a difference. There was only boxing, really. There's a little bit of judo, but there wasn't much karate, and there was no MMA or anything like that. And it was more... people came to watch the boxing. These days, people come and follow they support a boxer, and when he's finished boxing, they leave.
0: Yeah, I suppose there was, and also the training, though, on the training side, you were doing lots of road running and traditional drills. I can imagine, I'm thinking of the movie Rocky, and it was a bit more traditional in the training, I would have thought, back then.
2: Well, these days they do weights too, and they have headphones on with music playing. Well, we would never have had anything like that.
0: No, it's very much changed. Well, Bob, your question today, it is slightly a Gen Z question. It's an internet... Sorry?
2: I have no clue. I'm 71. Yeah. And,
0: well, that's why the quiz is good, because people can pick up new facts. And the last person had a go. I think he said so many horrors or something along the lines of, if you could give a meaning for SMH... what would you give it?
2: Send me home.
0: Yeah, okay, you're free to go now, Bob. It's not that, but thank you.
2: Bye-bye.
0: It's not send me home. It's been answered incorrectly twice, which means Sam from Harvey, who's called in, can pass on it. Hello, Sam. Sam, can you hear me

0: Okay.
1: Hello.
0: Hey,
1: Am
0: Sam.
1: I? You're talking. Hey,
0: Yeah, I'm well, thanks. You have the chance if you would like to pass on this. The question is, in internet and text parlance, what does the term SMH stand for? Did you want to pass it or try it?
1: I'll pass it, please.
0: Okay, so that's a pass question, which means anyone listening, you can come back to it later if you like. April says, I'm not a young person, but I guess, and she's given the correct answer to that one as well, as is Stella in Bayswater. Has it, well, she says they're your initials. That's fortunate, but you've passed on that question. Your question then, Sam, what name is given to the region of mostly calm weather at the center of tropical cyclones?
1: Tropical.
0: Yeah, so the center of the cyclone is given a certain name. What's the name of the center region?
1: Sorry, I wouldn't have a clue. Okay,
0: That's okay. We'll see if the next one
1: thank
0: does.
1: you.
0: Thank you, Sam,
1: Bye.
0: for calling in. Let's see who we've got next. Ray on the road. Ray has called in. Hello, Ray.
2: Good morning, Ashwin. How are you, bud?
0: I'm good, thanks. How's your night going?
2: So far, so good. No traffic. Yeah, that's good.
0: It sounds calm, as does the center of a cyclone, but it has a certain name. Do you know the name?
2: Eye.
0: It is the eye. Yes, that is correct. Eye of the cyclone. Second question. Sorry?
2: SMH question. Smack my head.
0: Shaking my head, that's right. So that past question is correct. SMH means shaking my head, which means the past question is gone. Ray is on the board with 2 points. You're good to go, Ray.
2: Thanks, Ashwin. Have a great night, bud.
0: And you too. Thanks for
2: Okay.
0: calling in. Bobsled says, I think it was Bob who put the punch in punch bowl. Great boxing memories from Bob from Greenacre. You know, Custer Marshall, I think it was Muhammad Ali's trainer. It just felt like a Bob from Greenacre kind of vibe, just classical, traditional training, good, solid training. Whereas kids these days, they've got their headphones on, they're listening to Ed Sheeran. It's just different training. Robert has called in from East Victoria Park in Perth. Hello, Robert.
3: Hi.
0: Okay, your question then is, into which river does the Amazon River flow?
3: Into which river?
0: Sorry, let me rephrase. That was my mistake from a typo. Into which ocean does the Amazon River flow?
3: The Atlantic.
0: Atlantic is correct for 1 point.
3: Yeah. All right.
0: Second question, what was the name of Michael Jackson's chimpanzee?
3: Bubbles.
0: Bubbles is correct. That's 2 points for you, Robert.
3: Thank you.
0: Thank you for calling in. Robert from Perth, Trev has called in from Surfers Paradise. Hello, Trev.
4: Hello, Ashwin.
0: Trev, I have a question for you. Now, there's a comedy duo called Laurel and Hardy. They became famous for wearing what type of hat?
4: I thought they wore bowler hats.
0: Bowler is correct. Were they one of your favourite comedy duos?
4: Oh, yeah. The comic genius, particularly of Stan Laurel, is astounding. You talk to Australian comedians now like Lano and Woodley, and they go, we'd be nothing without his just delivery. And it was like in the 30s that they almost invented comedy. You know, there was the Three Stooges, but they were two idiots, but one of them knew he was an idiot, the other one thought he was
0: Yeah.
4: smart.
0: Well, that's, I mean, they set the formula right. You have to have a straight one and a crazy and a wild one, straight and wild, to make the comedy work, even though, like you're saying, they're both idiots. And that almost works in radio, television. You can't both be wild. On Seinfeld, not everyone could be Kramer, right? Someone had to be a little bit normal.
4: Yeah, well, of course, I've always thought Kramer was the Three Stooges with a woman involved.
0: Interesting. Interesting. Well, yeah, I guess all in one person, just the way he fell into rooms.
4: Well, Kramer was like Jerry was Moe, Kramer was Curly, and George was Larry, you
0: Yes.
4: know. Yeah.
0: Yeah, maybe there's nothing new under the Laurel and Hardy sun. So you're on the board with 1 point, Trev. Let me get your second question. Cobs, COBS, are the males of which creature?
4: I could look this up in SMH, but that'd be the Sydney Morning Herald. Cobbs, I think it's a bird, maybe a swan.
0: It is a swan. It's a swan.
4: Oh, God. I don't know how I've been. I was watching swans last night on the, about 12 hours ago on the Narang River.
0: Yeah, that's lovely.
4: And it's fun. I did get attacked by a swan once, and they're not. There's no backward step about them, I'll tell you.
0: No, I can imagine you would have initiated it, though.
4: I was just walking along the waterfront of Burley, and there was I do a little bit of twitching, and there was a swan with his family there, and then he hopped out of the water, saw me walking, and went, "I don't want you here," and he stood right up to me, and I took a few steps back because obviously didn't want a confrontation,
0: no.
4: But I was absolutely astounded at his courage, if you like.
0: And raw power as well. And this question, it's actually made me think, you have to choose the right gender when you name a ballet, because Cobb Lake would have been a really boring ballet, but Swan Lake sounds beautiful, doesn't it? Cobb Lake sounds more like a Aussie crime drama.
4: Yeah, Cobb Lake. No, it doesn't work. It's a story about shoemakers.
0: Yeah.
4: Or cobbler's lake, wouldn't
0: corn,
4: it?
0: Probably a corn farmer.
4: Oh, yeah, good one. Nice one, Centurion.
0: I think that's... you're on the board. You're on the board. Bowler hat and swans. Two for you.
4: Oh, what have we got? Swans and...
0: bowler hats.
4: And Hardy and Harold. Yeah.
0: Two for you, Trev.
4: All right, I'll wait to see if I've bombed out yet again or whether some undeserving newbie takes my maintenance.
0: All right, we'll find out, Trev.
4: Thanks, Ashwin. Enjoy the show. Have a good one.
0: Thank you, Trev. And if you are a newbie, please call in. You just can't right now. There's one line free, 1300 800 222, which has just been taken. But I love it when people call in for the first time as well. Andy has rung in from Hobart's. Hello, Andy.
5: Good morning, Ashwin.
0: Now, I've got a body question for you, Andy.
5: Yep.
0: Betz cells, B-E-T-Z, or B-E-T-Z, B-E-T-Z cells, are found in which organ of the body? B-E-T-Z.
5: Muscle movements.
0: Oh, yeah, which organ of the body? Give me an organ of the body. Betz cells.
5: Heart.
0: Not the heart, unfortunately, Andy, but thanks for holding. We'll chat another night.
5: Thank you.
0: A couple of you have the swan question correct. Someone's gone for Wayne Swan. As Harry in the Bay says, the usual swans, Stella swans. Katie says, SMH is smack my head, not shake my head. No, I'm pretty sure it's shaking my head. Maybe you come from a rougher corner of the internet, Katie. Smack my head. That sounds extreme. Joanna has called in from Newcastle. Hello, Joanna.
6: Oh, hello, Ashwin.
0: Hi. Question for you. Betz cells. This is B-E-T-Z cells. Are found in which organ of the body?
6: I don't know.
0: Have a guess at this.
6: The liver
0: is not true, not correct, or the heart, Joanna, but thanks for trying.
6: Okay, thank you.
0: It's an interesting one, the Betz cell. It's now on the pass list if you want to. Ray has called in from Perth. Hello, Ray.
7: Hi, how you going?
0: I'm good, Ray. Did you want to pass on this one or have a go?
7: Have a go, please.
0: Okay, the question is, Betz cells are found in which organ of the body?
7: The brain.
0: The brain is correct. Second question. The Aegean Sea separates which two countries?
7: Which one?
0: The Aegean, A-E-G-E-A-N, Aegean Sea.
7: They're the Koreans? Not South Korea.
0: North and South Korea is not correct, unfortunately, right? But one for Betz cells. Thanks for calling in. You're listening to this ABC Radio Overnight's quiz. We are powering through, and Tara has joined us from on the road. Interesting. Someone has said pancreas for the Betz cells. It turned out to be the brain in the end. So let's see what Tara has got. Tara, hello.
8: How are you tonight, Ashwin?
0: I'm good, thank you. Tara, I'm in the middle of a sea question. It's the Aegean Sea separates which two countries? What are you thinking?
8: Aegean. Greece. I think it's one. I do know the SMH one.
0: What would you have said that was?
8: Shaking my head, I knew that one.
0: Me too. Someone said smack my head.
8: I did actually know that one,
0: Okay, but the Aegean Sea, give me two countries that it separates. Have a go, Tara.
8: Greece and... Just pick anything. Asia.
0: Give me a country.
8: China?
0: And not those two, unfortunately, but I will say you are correct about Greece, Tara, so thanks for narrowing it down.
8: Yeah, I was pretty sure Greece was one, I'm not sure on the other one. So.
0: Yeah. We'll see if we can get down to it. Interesting. Okay. We are at 20 minutes till the news, and now we have some lines free. So if you would like to play the quiz, the number to call is 1300 800 222. Andrew has called in from Smithton in Tasmania. Hello, Andrew.
9: G'day, Trevor. How are you going?
0: I'm good. I was going to ask you, do you want to pass on this question or have a go? The Aegean Sea separates which two countries?
9: I know it's Dewey Boy, and but I ought to pass on this one.
0: Okay, I'll let you pass on that one. So your question then, Timothy Tiny Tim Cratchit is a character in which Charles Dickens novel?
9: Timothy Tiny Tim? Would that be...
0: Tiny Tim Cratchit, character in which Dickens novel? Have a guess, Andrew. Give me a guess.
9: I'll give you a guess. No.
0: Not sure? That's okay. Let's chat another night.
9: Roger that. Thank you, sir.
0: Thank you for calling in. Chrissy has messaged us that I've unpacked a new record player with great excitement, just to find the directions are in Dutch, French or Spanish. Directions are minimal. Interesting. I think nowadays you should be able to do some translation. You might be able to take a photo and get a character reader to translate it into English. There must be a tech solution out there. Karen has called in from Melbourne. Hello, Karen.
10: Hello.
0: Now let's have a look. Karen, we're on this question about Tiny Tim at the moment.
10: I think it's Christmas Carol.
0: Christmas Carol is correct. The novel was Christmas Carol. That's 1 point. For you.
10: Can I go back to the Aegean Sea?
0: Yes. So the Aegean Sea separates which two countries?
10: Greece and Turkey.
0: Greece and Turkey is correct. So that's 2 points for you.
10: Thank you.
0: Thanks for calling in. Karen calling in from Melbourne. Now I think we have plenty of lines free. So if you would like to play the quiz, 1300 800 222 is the number to call. 1300 800 222. I'm seeing all your text messages as well, 0437 774 774. And if you would, we'll draw a winner at the end of the hour. So let's have a chat to Gail, who is in Wollongong. Hello, Gail.
11: Good morning.
0: Gail, let me put a question to you. Would you like... No, we'll do the next question. So what type of instrument usually has a scratch plate attached?

0: I'm not sure.
1: Scratch plate. Just pick an instrument that feels like it would have a scratch plate on it. Not sure, Gail? Give me an instrument from a band.
0: A washboard.
1: Have a guess, Gail.
0: The washboard from country bands. The
1: washboard. Yeah. No, it's not. Yeah. It's not washboard as well. But that's actually quite a quirky instrument. So it might be a nice guess, but not tonight, Gail. We'll chat another night.
0: Yep. Thanks.
1: Thank you. Harry in the Bay is correct. Trevor from Surface Paradise has issued an official apology. Here, I'll read it to us all. Sorry about the newbie comment. It's Christmas Carol. Matt has called in from Tathra. Hello, Matt.
2: Hey, Ash. How are you going?
1: Good. How's your evening been today?
2: Not too bad. I missed the question, though.
1: Oh, okay. So this is the question. What type of instrument usually has a scratch plate attached?
2: No, I've got nothing.
1: Do you want to have a musical instrument guess? We had washboard before.
2: Have you got any questions about rabbit traps? I'm not going to win that.
1: Is that your specialty, is it?
2: It is,
1: oh, yes. Are you a professional rabbit trapper?
2: No, I was when I was a kid, but not anymore.
1: Oh, no, not anymore. No rabbit trap questions, unfortunately, tonight, Matt. But I'll let you have a guess at an instrument.
2: Viola.
1: Oh, I like that. What made you choose viola?
2: Because my kid plays viola.
1: Oh, that's because it's not the standard guess, but is your kid good enough to make it sound beautiful? You're not at the scale stage, you're at the melodic stage.
2: Oh, he's pretty good. He's not even a teenager yet, but goes all right.
1: Goes all right. Yeah. Well, it's not viola, but thanks for calling, Matt. We'll speak another night.
2: Cheers. Bye-bye.
1: Sparkles is correct about the scratchboard question. Bobsled says scratch plate. Sounds like a faulty dishwasher. Jane writes, hello, Ashwin. I did not know SMH, but I use that to refer to the Sydney Morning Herald. I studied programming in 1980 in my teaching degree, and I do use X. Interesting. Maybe SMH has lost favour, because now, thanks to the people in my life, I have friendships with and people that are 7, 8 years old. And, you know, we always used to accuse them of saying 6, 7, and we made fun of them for saying 6, 7. They don't say 6, 7 anymore. So let's let it go. They've moved on, and maybe everyone's moved on from SMH as well. Let's find out. Peter has called in from Ballarat. Hello, Peter.
3: G'day, Ash. How you doing?
1: I'm good. I just got a text message saying, Ashwin, please, it's Z, not Z. No, sorry, Z, not Z. I went Z instead of Z in a moment of recklessness. Which do you go for, Z or Z?
3: Whatever's going.
1: Oh, multiple. Ambi-Z-stress. Okay, let me put a question to you, Peter.
3: Yeah.
1: You can pass on this if you like, because it's been answered incorrectly twice, which is, what type of instrument usually has a scratch plate attached? Did you want to pass or try?
3: Oh, a guitar, of course.
1: It is. Oh, are you a shredder?
3: No, I'm a muso, and wonderful to hear the previous caller who's son is learning viola. Look out. We'll probably see him in the Sydney Symphony, the Queensland Symphony, or an overseas symphony orchestra in the future. Good luck to him.
1: Good luck. I hope so. And can you explain the viola-violin difference?
3: Yes. They're different voices. So I'm an ex-army musician.
1: Mm-hmm.
3: So viola is the violin is the highest voice. Viola is the second voice, like viola, violin would be a soprano. Viola would be an alto. Uh-huh. Cello is the voice below that. And the big double bass is the voice below that.
1: Maybe that's why it gets forgotten. It's like a middle child. Everyone remembers the violin at the top, the cello close to the bottom. It's so emotive. But the viola
3: players are hard to find. So that's wonderful to hear that previous caller's son is studying. So good luck to him.
1: Good luck to the viola players out there as well. If you'd like to play the quiz, we have a few minutes left before the news arrives and the lines are free. You can call on 1300 800

0: 222. And I'm getting your texts as well, 0437 774 774. But let me put a question to you. That's one. That's guitar for you, Peter. Question for you also. Brontology. Brontology is the study of which weather phenomenon?
1: Brontology.
0: Brontology.
1: Thunderstorms.
0: Hmm, that's good. Yeah, thunderstorms is correct. That's
1: That was a guess.
0: What made you... Did it sound like Brontosaurus? You just thought of something big?
1: Oh, I'm in Victoria and it was a very rainy day today, for which we're grateful.
0: Yeah.
1: So, well, yeah, not stormy, but just steady rain, which we need.
0: Oh, good. I'm glad that's come through. Well, thanks for calling in, Peter. I'll chat to you another night too.
1: Okay.
0: That's 2 points on the board. Lines are still free if you'd like to call 1300 800 222. It's 1 point for every correct answer. Straight after the news, we'll draw a winner. Marla has called in from Sydney. Hello, Marla.
2: Hello.
0: Marla, let's see. Are you driving somewhere?
2: Yes, I'm driving here.
0: Well, let's see if we can put a question to you. Norman Bridwell. Norman Bridwell wrote a series of children's books about a big red dog with what name?
2: Clifford.
0: That's very confident. Were you a big fan of Clifford?
2: Yeah, yes, growing up I was. But I didn't remember the author's name, but the big red dog really helped.
0: Now, can I are you in your 30s?
2: No, I'm in my 20s. But
0: yeah, because I think you can tell a person's age by which big dog they remember. So for young kids, it'll be, well, Bluey, normal dog. For me, it was Digby. So Digby was big in the 80s as a big, giant dog. Do you know who Digby is?
2: The name is familiar, but I haven't seen the character.
0: Yeah, because you're not an 80s kid. You're a 90. So I think, yeah, the first dog you were introduced to reveals your age. Well, anyway, Clifford it is for you. Second question. Also the name of a rock band, what is the UK's international dialing code? Also the name of a rock band.
2: I'm afraid I don't know.
0: Not sure. You never called anyone in the UK?
2: I have not.
0: It's okay. All right. Thanks for calling in, Marla. That's 1 point.
2: Thank you.
0: Oh, what was your first dog, favourite big dog? 1300 800 222. Beethoven. Rhea says it was Beethoven. Oh, that's young. Yeah, for me it was Digby. I don't know if anyone remembers, but Digby was a giant dog who wandered around UK council estates solving problems, I think. Okay. And someone has reminded, it is definitely Zed, Lisa, and Susan says... Zed, please. We are not North American. Very much so. You know, sometimes these North American habits can sometimes creep in because of all the television. So we have to fight, rail against them. It is the... Chrissy has called in from Warragul. Hello, Chrissy.
3: Hello. Did you watch too much Sesame Street?
0: I did. Because it's the rhyme.
3: When you grow up.
0: Now I know my ABCs. Doesn't that end with the Z sound as well, that alphabet song?
3: Yep. Yes, yeah. It does. Yes. Oh. And my kids, I kept saying it's Zed.
0: It's Zed. Now, yeah, exactly. So I think that alphabet song must have thrown many of us.
3: I'm the only one who doesn't want a fruit magnet. Okay. I want the ABC gardening magazine.
0: Oh, yes. Do you listen to...
3: Do you still give them out?
0: We do in Queensland. The gardening show, Annette McFarlane, they give away those. Where are you based?
3: Yeah. Oh, I'm back in Victoria, back home now. Yeah.
0: Doesn't Trevor have a gardening segment? Do they give away magazines there?
3: I don't know.
0: I don't think so.
3: Don't know. No.
0: No.
3: They're all wrapped in the magnets. I don't like magnets on my fridge. I have a shopping list.
0: that's more practical. That's more.
3: Maybe they should make a magnet into a shopping list.
0: Yeah, I think just someone you can take to the supermarket and stick to your trolley.
3: Well, I go to the local, MPs and they have these really good ones for free on the counter and you can take as many as you like. So I took three.
0: That's what you need. Yeah, maybe you're more practical. So I think Trevor's won a couple of magnets as well. I was thinking with your shopping list though, has it changed lately? Have you got new foods? Are you trying?

0: trying any wild new foods at the moment?
1: Not really.
0: Standard. What's your
1: Yeah,
0: okay?
1: yeah. I'm
0: Your
1: trying new plants growing.
0: What are you
1: Yeah.
0: experimenting with?
1: I'm doing a cottage garden, but I'm putting in lilacs and different things that are good for Victoria.
0: Oh, that's good. You're staying native.
1: I am. Oh, definitely. Because we're going to go into a drought, so
0: Yeah.
1: why put things that want a lot of water?
0: True. You should get a good cactus in there.
1: Oh, yeah. I'm cactused out. My son, he had a cactus garden in one, and it was so deadly. You go the front door and there's great big cactus.
0: Yeah.
1: Yeah.
0: There was a phase, I think. A lot of us went through a cactus phase where we just wanted to feel Texan or something, and everyone was buying succulents everywhere.
1: It was dangerous. I said, if your son falls on that cactus, I'm suing you.
0: Yeah, exactly. Yeah, be
1: Because they
0: careful.
1: were, those balls, do you know the great big balls that are all cactusy?
0: I don't think. Oh, yes, I do.
1: Yeah, well, he had three of them right by the front door. I don't
0: Oh.
1: think he wanted anyone to come into the front
0: No.
1: door.
0: I think he was just trying to get a cheap guard dog, wasn't
1: Yep.
0: he? And well, let's see if we can get
1: Yes.
0: you on the board with your question. The name of a rock band, it is also the International Dialling Code of the UK. Do you know what it is?
1: Oh, no, AC/DC.
0: I like that. Be good if you could just
1: That's
0: type AC/DC
1: Australian.
0: in the phone and you automatically dial London.
1: Yep.
0: It's not that one,
1: No.
0: Christy, but nice to chat to you.
1: No. Have a good night. And I'm the record player. I'm looking at it. It's beautiful. It's really, it starts with M.
0: Oh,
1: So
0: which does? What's that for?
1: the record player, I'm still looking at it, but I can't put all the plug bits together.
0: Oh, you're the one who messaged about
1: Yeah.
0: the. I was going
1: Yeah.
0: to say, there's now software that can translate foreign languages. I think you should take a photograph of it and get it translated.
1: I'm going to take it back to the store tomorrow and say, hey, put it all together.
0: Yeah, you do it. Why not? Chrissy, thanks for calling.
1: Bye.
0: Oh, but one more caller. One more caller. Okay, we have. Let's just see. Just it was either go to a caller or go to a song. No, I think that's it for the quiz. So what we'll do is we'll draw the winner straight after the news. So do stick around for that. That's coming up in a few minutes' time. No, one more caller has arrived at the 11th hour. Anne has called in from WA. Hello, Anne.
2: Is
0: Hello.
2: it you too?
0: Oh, wait. Oh, no, it wasn't a band question. Let me repeat this question. For it. I'll just start one more time, just so it's clear. Sorry, it is the name of a rock band, but it's also the UK's international dialing code.
2: Is it you too?
0: No, that one is not
2: Oh.
0: you. Sorry, I wanted to. It's a. I'll announce it to everyone listening in. That's incorrect, but it is +44.
2: Oh,
0: Unfortunately,
2: okay.
0: thanks,
2: Thanks,
0: Anne.
2: Ashley.
0: By, oh, Old Yeller and Lassie are my big dogs from the 1950s. Says Kay from Musselbrook. I like it. Your first big dog. It says a lot.
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0: Okay, we've had a bit of an update on prizes that are available in the ABC network. Peter in Ballarat says we get ABC beanies in Victoria. Wow, that's very weather appropriate as well. We should have ABC Akubras, I think, up here in Queensland, but it's just magnets, unfortunately, in the system. But it's the glory of victory. And the chance to learn some fun facts, such as +44 was a rock band and also the dialing code of the UK. It is almost news time, so let me tell you, the journey will go on for the next few hours after that. We'll check in with Celeste from Boston. There's some special news coming out. It's a very Irish origin town, but there are some Scottish football fans who are creating some unique tomfoolery in the town. So we'll check in with that. And then we'll have an expert on arthritis in to talk about the condition, give us the basics, but also what some new treatments might be and explain what this $100 million that the federal government will invest over the next 10 years, what that might achieve. So maybe what relief is on the horizon. And then the hour following, we'll have an open line. Plenty more coming up, but right now, it's news time.
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0: ABC News with Andrew Kaloupas. Major ship owners have begun moving vessels through the Strait of Hormuz after the signing of the agreement between the US and Iran. Here's Nick Palmer.
1: Data shows that for the first time in 110 days, ships owned by major companies are transiting the Strait after effectively being marooned there since February. The Strait is a critical passageway for the world's oil and natural gas. Its closure has created a historic energy crisis. It's not exactly clear how many ships have passed through the Strait as of Thursday local time, but tankers controlled by major ship owners have passed through, as well as two Iran-flagged sanctioned crude oil tankers. US Vice President J.D. Vance says more than 12 million barrels of oil have transited the Strait since the agreement was signed.
0: The head of NATO has refused to push back against comments by US Defence Secretary Pete Hegseth, who criticised European members of the alliance. At a meeting in Brussels, Mr. Hegseth announced a review into US troops in Europe, lashing NATO allies for not doing more to aid Washington in the war against Iran. A few weeks ago, the Trump administration said it would no longer provide as much military support should any NATO member come under attack. But NATO Secretary General Mark Rutte says he mostly agrees with Mr. Hegseth's point.
2: When you look basically more in detail, you will still find allies holding back a little bit and needing to do more. And I think what he tried to do today is to keep the pressure on. And I think that's good. That's his role. The US is by far the biggest ally in NATO.
0: Ukraine has struck an oil refinery in Moscow for the second time this week, setting it ablaze. Fires at the refinery have sent columns of thick smoke over the city. The BBC's Steve Rosenberg reports from Moscow.
3: This appears to be the largest Ukrainian drone attack on the Moscow region since the start of the war. According to the mayor of Moscow, since early this morning, Russian air defences have shot down around 180 drones, which were en route to the Russian capital. Clearly, some drones did penetrate Russian defences. The Moscow oil refinery has been hit for the second time this week. Moscow airports have announced a temporary suspension of flights. Russia's defence ministry has reported that overnight, across the country, 555 Ukrainian drones were intercepted and destroyed.
0: Treasurer Jim Chalmers says alterations to proposed tax changes are needed to eventually alleviate intergenerational inequity. Comes as the federal government announces larger tax concessions for smaller businesses, carve-outs for startups, and reforms to capital gains tax after complaints over the original proposals. It means most businesses will continue to be eligible for the current 50% discount. Mr. Chalmers says nothing will change if existing arrangements remain in place.
4: There is this big risk in our society of people feeling disconnected and disregarded in our economy and in our society more broadly. And I think one of the things that's driving this is this sense that young people can't get a toehold in a difficult housing market. And so that's where these motivations begin. And having taken the decision to do that, you've got to apply these changes broadly and fairly, and that's what we're doing.
0: Wildlife vets say Australia must be prepared for the potential spread of bird flu after new research shows its devastating impact on baby seals in Heard Island. Scientists uncovered evidence that the dangerous H5 strain of bird flu has reached the sub-Antarctic island and estimate the virus has wiped out more than three-quarters of the area's southern elephant seal pups. Tristan Burgess from the Australian Antarctic Division says the findings don't suggest the spread will happen soon, but Australia must be prepared for the worst.
5: I don't believe the findings that we had from Heard Island really change the risk profile to mainland Australia or to Macquarie Island, but they are a timely reminder that this virus does continue to spread in the sub-Antarctic and Antarctic, and the preparedness and response activities that we have here are important.
0: A man's been charged after an investigation into an alleged assault of another man at an aged care facility in Sydney's southwest on Wednesday. An 87-year-old man was treated by paramedics for head and facial injuries at the facility in Hammondville before being taken to Liverpool Hospital in serious condition. A 69-year-old man's been arrested and charged with assault occasioning actual bodily harm.

0: He's at Liverpool Hospital under police guard and has been refused bail to attend a bedside court hearing. And briefly in the AFL, Fremantle has won its 13th consecutive game, defeating Geelong by 9 points in Perth. ABC News.
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2: Good morning. We are about to fly over to Boston to see what is happening in Boston and the United States more broadly. We have to announce a quiz winner in just a moment. And later this hour, we'll talk about arthritis. There's a lot of money going into it. Will it be effective? Will it help find a cure or a better treatment? We'll explore arthritis, maybe have an arthritis primer, because it is something that many of us may deal with, especially as we get older. So we'll see what's in store for us and what the options are. Quick run of the temperatures though, Brisbane. It will be 25 degrees today, partly cloudy, no rain. Sydney, 21 maximum, shower or two. Melbourne, a high of 15 with showers. Canberra, a high of 14 degrees with showers easing. Hobart, 15 degrees, showers increasing. Darwin, 30 degrees maximum, shower or two. Adelaide, a high of 15 with showers. Perth, a high of 18 degrees, mostly clear. Now, you're normally used to Stu coming into the studio at this time, but he couldn't make it today. He is sick, but you've met Rhea Abraham before and she joins you now. Hello, Rhea.
3: Hello.
2: Oh, let me get the correct. There it is.
3: Hello. Here I am.
2: Here you are. Now, we were talking earlier about the big dog reveals your age. For me, it's Digby. What was your big dog again?
3: Beethoven.
2: Tell me about
3: St. Bernard.
2: Okay.
3: I don't know if you remember the movie.
2: That's
3: but he
2: right.
3: was the big, beautiful St. Bernard. And he's a dog that comes to my mind first up because it was just the funniest, cutest family movie at the time.
2: Yeah.
3: And if you can think about him, mischievous and absolute rascally, beautiful, big pup.
2: Yes.
3: That was Beethoven.
2: Caught energy. Was he always up a mountain somewhere?
3: You know, it would seem that because we think about St. Bernard's at the barrel on their necks to save people
2: yes.
3: because they're mountain sort of dogs, but not this one. this one was suburbia.
2: Like a tropical St. Bernard.
3: A tropical, well, American, you know, American family and just caused a lot of mischief, but big, lovable bear, essentially.
2: Fresh memories of Beethoven. It's interesting, what was your first dog? You can let me know on 0437 774 774, or really the first TV dog that captured your heart. There's some memories going back there to the 1950s as well. Rhea, just before you go, we had a conversation about cactuses and Katha said, I remember stepping on a cactus as a child. So painful. So many spikes in my foot. That sounds almost cartoonish the way they stay behind. Because I think there was a phase where people wanted cactuses because it felt like a low maintenance, cool plant to have in your house.
3: You know, the visual of getting a cactus stuck in your foot is so painful, but also quite cartoonish, like you said. But I'll tell you what, it's the cactus that gets me unstuck is the one that you don't really realize is quite prickly because you think they look fuzzy, but they can be really, really prickly. And you get enough of them in your finger and it's like, yep, nah.
2: So they cosplay as a normal plant.
3: Yeah, they cosplay as a normal plant, but they're nice and fuzzy looking. Yeah. But nah, don't be fooled by the fuzziness.
2: You grew up in Dubai.
3: I did.
2: Does everyone have cactuses in their garden or is that too obvious and they have lavender instead?
3: Can I tell you, the plant that I remember is bougainvillea.
2: Oh, okay.
3: And just the most colourful plants everywhere. I think they grow everywhere. And if you think about Dubai in the summer, that's 50 degrees plus. Mm. They won't tell you when it goes over 50, but you know it's 50 plus. But it's just the best growing plant in the region that I saw everywhere growing up. And the other one is mulberries. So we had mulberries growing in Dubai. They grow here. They grow everywhere.
2: People love mulberries, but the birds always eat them. The insects, the mold gets them. It's hard to maintain.
3: You'll never find them in the supermarket.
2: No.
3: So grow your own mulberries because they grow anywhere.
2: Mulberry independence is very important. Now, what happened with the quiz today?
3: So much. We were inundated with our favorite callers from all over the country. But our winner is David from Mount Collar in Sydney.
2: Oh, congratulations, David. So
3: I'll be giving him a call and can't wait to get his details so he can get our little prezzy.
2: Great. Thank you, Rhea.
3: Thank you.
2: Jane has texted to say, hello, Ashwin. I've never heard of the beanie as a prize. I'm Melbourne-based and have 774.

on a lot. Maybe it's a regional Victoria prize or something new. Perhaps as well. Who mentioned the beanie? I think it's scroll down a bit in my text message line, but perhaps maybe there's more beanie resources out in the bush. The sheep are closer. The beanies are easier to make. Who knows? But if you'd like to join the program, you can text 0437 774 774. I'm Ashwin. That was Rhea, producer of the program tonight. Stu might be back soon. And let's talk about Boston. Let's cross over to Boston and tap into what's going on in America after a bit of Bruce Springsteen.

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0: A quick dog update. We had been talking about which dog you first remember from television. It defines your age and your earliest memories. Mick from Toowoonga South says Rin Tin Tin. So this is going back to 1954, The Adventures of Rin Tin Tin. Stella says Timmy the Dog from The Famous Five by Enid Blyton.

0: well. I like it. Yeah, that was very early 80s. Enid was big in the early 80s, I feel, in England. Yeah, there's some great dogs throughout history. How far back can we go? Was there a big 1940s dog, a wartime dog, perhaps? If you'd like to join me on some conversation, you can text 0437 774 774. But right now, let's cross over to Boston, where your correspondent, Celeste Katzmarston, joins you now. Hello, Celeste.
1: Good morning.
0: What was your first dog that you remember from television?
1: Wow, that's a tough one. Maybe Clifford?
0: Yeah. So Clifford is what a lot of people are saying who are in their 30s.
1: I wish I was in my 30s.
0: Okay. That's good. All right. I won't probe any further. Let's cross into your world of Boston. There's quite a bit going on. Let's start with the Trump ballrooms, I guess, leaving Boston specifically behind. We hear a lot about this ballroom. Is it a ballroom or is it a defense site?
1: Well, you know, I think if you go by the White House's argument, why not both? Right? I mean, they're arguing that the White House needs a ballroom. It needs a self-contained, secure place to hold large-scale events because trying to do it in, you know, in other ways just isn't proving to be feasible for protecting the president from people who are trying to do him harm. And so the most recent example was, and I don't know if you guys have talked about so there was like an ultimate fighting match on the lawn of the White House as part of the thing was billed as the Freedom 250 UFC cage match. It was a cage match on the lawn, and it was supposed to be sort of part of our 250th celebrations of the, you know, the founding of the country and the president's birthday and, I don't know, Flag Day or something. But in any event, they apparently foiled this serious plot to do some really crazy, scary stuff on the grounds here, which had to do with flying drones with bombs over the people at this event and then shooting them as they tried to get away. So creepy stuff. But, you know, obviously we've had attempts, a very notable attempt on the president's life within recent memory. And so they're just saying we need a safe place to do stuff, to have state dinners, to have formal events, to have, you know, charitable events, whatever it may be. And so that's the argument for this ballroom that they've knocked down the east wing of the White House to make way for that, depending on who you believe, is going to cost somewhere between $200 million and $600 million.
0: Okay, so it will be a ballroom that will have drones and it will have sniper spots and other things, so it can be used in warfare as well.
1: Yeah, well, I mean, I don't think it's going to be used to engage in warfare with other countries. Like, I don't think we're going to use it as a base to, you know, to go after Canada. I hope that's not the plan. But it's just to sort of keep people safe as they're partying. Yeah.
0: Okay. Yeah. All right. So that conversation continues. Now, another thing that made headlines over here was the killing of a CEO, a very prominent CEO from the insurance industry. Have there been some developments in that case?
1: Yeah. So basically, he's the guy who is, you know, charged with murdering the CEO of United Healthcare, Brian Thompson, the person who's on trial for this, it's Luigi Mangione, is going to advance a psychiatric defense. He's going to try to say that he was having this profound emotional disturbance at the time that he shot this guy in the street, and that he had no control over his behavior. He's pleaded not guilty, and that he was essentially not responsible for what he did. So it's not quite a, you know, the so-called famous sort of insanity defense, but they are trying to make the argument that he was so emotionally disturbed that he could not control his behavior.
0: And the effect of that would be to switch from a murder case to a manslaughter case.
1: I mean, this is, it's not clear whether this is actually going to work, because there's a lot of evidence. And obviously, as you said, you're somewhat familiar with this case. You know, there is some evidence that there was forethought that went into this. This was not a spontaneous act, that this was something that he had, planned out, that the killer had planned out. So, I mean, we'll see how it works. But I mean, the case has been interesting for a couple of reasons. I mean, because, you know, number one, it's just shocking to gun somebody like this down in the street. Number two, people certainly have feelings about our healthcare system in the United States and the costs of healthcare and people being denied coverage for care. And then some people are just really interested in the actual guy himself. People have taken a personal interest in him beyond their feelings generally about murder or healthcare. And that's kind of a separate thing.
0: Yeah, interesting. A lot of different conversations have spurned from it. But because it's a matter before the courts, what's the usual protocol in the US when a case is before the courts? Has the conversation been limited around that until the case is decided?
1: Yeah, I mean, there, you know, we have, in some cases, it depends on the judge. I mean, certainly there are filings that have to be made that can be accessible. Some of them can be sealed, or some things happen in chambers, but some judges allow cameras in a courtroom. Some of them don't. Sometimes people attend the trial just as spectators. Some of the, you know, sometimes it's a more limited venue. So it really depends from case to case, but certainly people are very interested in following as much as they can about this case for all the reasons that we talked about.
0: You are hearing from Celeste Katzmaster, our Boston correspondent. Let us return, though, to Boston. Now, there's a World Cup happening. Scottish soccer fans are making their presence felt.
1: In more ways than one. This is sort of, Tartan Army takeover here in Boston. I think, you know, in the walk-up, you said it's a very... It's a very Irish city, a lot of Irish heritage in the city. But right now, it's all Scotland all the time.
0: Yeah, this is. And tell us what behavior they're getting up to. What's sticking out to the locals?
1: Well, I mean, for one thing, they're drinking all the beer.
0: Okay.
1: All the beer. Apparently, this is the thing. And I don't know if I'm not saying that it's only people who are here visiting from Scotland, but the sort of Scotland fans in general are literally drinking Boston dry. Bars are running out of things to drink. I mean, in some places they even drank all the water, which is kind of amazing. Although apparently there was some Bud Light left over.
0: Okay. All right. This is a good test of what people are into. I guess it was hard to prepare. You don't really know. A World Cup is such a rare event. The bars weren't really ready for what's happening to them right now.
1: Well, I mean, I think that for a lot of these places, when you're stocking up for a big event, and specifically an event that's going to involve a lot of people partying and going out and drinking, you know, for Boston, St. Patrick's Day is kind of the benchmark. Like, if you can withstand the partying that goes on St. Patrick's Day in Boston specifically, not just anywhere, Boston, St. Patrick's Day is a whole other thing, then you'll probably be okay. And they are drinking at, you know, exponentially faster. The fans are drinking beer, selling out places. So apparently, like, you know, 4th of July weekend or, a St. Patrick's Day style weekend, they're drinking that amount of beer in just a couple of days. Mm. So, you know, selling four times as much beer in some cases as they would usually sell during a stretch of this kind. So, I don't know if it's been declared like a beer emergency, but certainly people have this on their radar.
0: Okay. All right. So they're drinking a lot of beer, but they're also interfering with the statues.
1: Well, I think that they feel like it's less interference and more like an enhancement.
0: Okay.
1: So, and apparently this is a thing, this is like a tradition in Scotland that I wasn't aware of, because, you know, these things, I'm sort of at a loss here, because I don't really understand a lot about sports, and I also don't understand a lot about beer, so I don't want to come out like I'm like representing the American public, who's much more knowledgeable. But what they're actually doing is putting traffic cones on all of the major statues in Boston. So, you know, we have our guy Samuel Adams, for example. He's got a traffic cone, an orange traffic cone on his head. The Molly Malone statue has a traffic cone, and these are like big orange things. People are also wearing them, but you know, I mean, they've gotten to Paul Revere, and that's, you know, that's really sort of striking at the heart of Massachusetts. But you know, this is the thing now. And if the authorities are taking the cones down, then they just put back new ones. They just it's unstoppable.
0: They might have brought their own cones.

0: most obviously, but I mean, just the, you know, the heritage of the city is very much tied up in that. I mean, of course, it's tied up in sort of the colonial era history and all that stuff. But I mean, Boston has really evolved over time. And so, you know, you think about Boston, it's not just people sort of running around with their tricorn hats on and their muskets. I mean, it's really become sort of, you know, it's an educational center, it's a healthcare center, biotech, you know, all these kinds of things. Technology in general is a very big deal here. But I think people do, I mean, certainly there are a lot of people, an unusually high number of people who do have Irish heritage in this city and are very proud of it. So I wouldn't say it's just sort of a it's St. Patrick's Day, everybody's Irish today kind of thing. I think it is a real part of the fabric of the city.
1: It's changed. I heard the phrase Boston Brahmins, which I'd never heard before, which is the early settlers who were scholastic in nature and they set up Harvard and everything. But have you heard that? Is that a common phrase or is that an antiquated phrase there in Boston?
0: It is a real thing, and it's very interesting actually, because people do, there is a Boston Brahmin accent, a specific style of talking that is fading out. You know, there are fewer and fewer people who speak this way, and it it has the broad A and everything like that, but it's different than sort of the standard what you would consider like the Boston or South Boston accent, you know, the whole like pack the car thing like that. It's different from that. It's a little bit, it's tonier. It's a little bit more upper crust, a little bit more patrician.
1: Like a refined Boston accent. I like that, the combination, because Boston was always known as this straight talking town and no nonsense, but there is this kind of elite accent. There is a refined accent in that mix.
0: It is. And if you think about, I mean, you know, obviously it's evolved and it's become harsher in some ways, or it's been sort of diluted in some ways. But if you think about what you might consider a traditional Boston accent, obviously it has a lot of commonalities with an Irish accent, you know, with Irish inflected spoken English.
1: Okay. All right. Now, interesting trends that are happening there in Boston. I wasn't aware of the Boston Brahmin. So that's been some good insight for today. As we wrap up, let's leave and arrive at one of the US's most prestigious holiday destinations. This is Martha's Vineyard. It's in trouble now.
0: Yeah, and this is something that has been a problem in Martha's Vineyard, Nantucket, the islands, for a while, but now it's coming to the mainland. And this is this kind of, I don't know, do you have these? It's called the Lone Star Tick. And, you know, tick-borne disease is a big deal in Massachusetts and throughout the Northeast, but mainly people think of it as Lyme disease. But now there's this proliferation of what's called the Lone Star tick, you know it by a white spot on its back, and it spreads something called alpha-gal syndrome, which makes you allergic to meat. And you can't eat meat or consume dairy or even certain kinds of medications if you contract this stuff from a tick bite. And it is spreading to the point where if you walk into a restaurant or a bakery in Martha's Vineyard, there would probably be something special on the menu that says alpha gal friendly, because so many people are contracting this illness from ticks.
1: Very interesting. I hadn't heard of such a condition where you almost get enforced vegetarianism just because of the condition. Sorry, is it that you can't eat meat because it makes you want to throw up, or it just, your body won't handle it?
0: Yeah. You have some violent reaction to it. I mean, I don't know if it's basically an allergy is what it is. So if you think about everything, you say like, well, I'm a vegetarian anyway. But if you think about taking a medicine that you might commonly take, it might have a gel capsule. The medicine might be packaged that might have some sort of animal product in it that will mess you up if you have this tick-borne disease. So people are, I'm worried about it. Yeah. I'm worried as hell about it, if you want to know. And I'm very big on tick spray.
1: No more elite holidays for you. Although if you just want to have a chilled, almost a bohemian Martha's Vineyard holiday, can you do that as well? Or is everyone rich and a celebrity?
0: I think you can go visit, you know, you can take the boat or the ferry and you can visit for the day and sort of wander around and enjoy the ambiance. But I think maybe staying overnight is where you might run into some issues, unless, of course, you have a friend.
1: Okay. All right. Good travel tips there. Celeste, it's lovely to chat to you again.
0: Always a pleasure.
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We are just about to begin a conversation on arthritis. What is it? What are the latest treatments? And what is this latest $100 million fund that's going into it over the next 10 years likely to achieve? Let's investigate all of that after this.

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0: We were talking earlier in the program about the first TV dog you fell in love with. Roselle, from Roselle, says Timothy the dog, early 1980s. I was reading about him and the rest of the famous five in the 1960s, and I'm sure they're around in the 1940s too. So Timothy the dog is our current earliest dog. We have had Benji for me from the 80s. Timothy goes back even further. Betty Boop's Pudgy, Neil's first dog on TV. Ash, we read Spot the Dirty Dog to our four children, now in their 30s and early 40s. We're now reading it to their children and grandchildren. Such a big hit from Jeff. Anne from Oakden says, my first dog was Benji in the 70s, says Anna. I loved Benji in the 80s. He was always, wasn't he on a mission with a cat? Wasn't there a Benji and Snowball? There's a cat, I'm sure. I'm sure I saw Benji on a mission in a river with a cat at some points. Hello. A cheeky cartoon dog from the 60s called Muttley, mostly known for his unique, adorable laugh. Could you please play? I think Ree is looking up Muttley's laugh, but I was introduced to Muttley in the 80s as well. He was racing, wasn't he? He was part of that racer series. So there's been some great dogs that have really made life more fun and silly that we get introduced to very young. Let's leave dogs behind for just a moment, though. Let's talk about ourselves, our bodies. Some of us may develop arthritis later in life. Some of us may have had it very early on. It can be a crippling medical condition, which affects currently 7 million Australians. It can range from mildly annoying to completely debilitating. Recently, the federal government announced that it would spend $100 million over the next decade to help deal with the problem. It's not enough, but it is a start. And to talk about arthritis and what this $100 million will do, our guest is Dr. David Liu, Medical Director of Arthritis Australia and a rheumatologist practicing in Melbourne. Thanks for joining.
2: Thanks so much, Ashwin. Great to join you this morning.
0: Can we start by explaining what exactly arthritis is?
2: Yes, and I think part of the complicated bit about this is that it's such a encompasses such a broad array of conditions. So I think, you know, speaking specifically to the Australian government's mission, it's for arthritis and musculoskeletal disease. And arthritis is any condition involving a joint, so any problem with a joint. But we know that things aren't often just limited to joints. They can involve joints and the structures around joints, muscles, other tissues like that, tendons. And these things often go together as well. So you can imagine there are a lot of different things which cause those kind of problems and a lot of, like you say, a lot of different severities. And critically, some of those diseases are related to more biomechanical changes. So the way that things move, I guess people often think about that as wear and tear, but it's so much more than that. And then on the other hand, you've got diseases which involve autoimmune type inflammation. So where the body's immune system, its defense system, is attacking itself, creating inflammation and a whole different set of problems. And that can create a whole lot of other issues which are treated so much differently to osteoarthritis.
0: In both cases, though, is it inflammation of the joint that needs to be treated?
2: Not entirely, because with osteoarthritis, you do get inflammation, but it's more of a secondary phenomenon. And there are a whole lot of other different things which may not necessarily be inflammation-driven. Inflammation is such a complicated thing as well. I could sit here and talk to you for hours about the different types of inflammation. That's what makes treating these conditions so complicated. If we're just pushing down inflammation in general, we can get some benefit, but then often by doing that, you get a whole lot of side effects as well, as anyone who has had any of these treatments will attest.
0: You are listening to Dr. David Liu, Medical Director of Arthritis Australia. And if you have a question for David, you can text 0437 774 or call 1300 800 222. How bleak is it to be diagnosed with the different types of arthritis? How much frustration does it cause people, and how effective are the treatments?
2: Well, and as you can imagine, Ashwin, it's a broad array of conditions. So there's, I think people's experience differs widely. I think that's part of the issue that we face, trying to manage the burden of arthritis. Some of the time it takes a long time to get a diagnosis. People are getting mystery, pain, stiffness, swelling, and having mystery issues in terms of being able to function. And it takes a long time sometimes to be able to make that diagnosis, especially when there isn't always just a simple test that can be done to make that diagnosis. But part of the issue as well after that is knowing what type of arthritis, like I've just detailed out to you, it's just so important to figure out what type of arthritis a given person is facing. But at the same time, if you don't do that, then it's hard to target the treatments, let alone the times when you want to get to the underlying cause.
0: Can we maybe then talk about more the severe forms of it? So can both the ones that are caused by mechanical injury and the ones that are autoimmune, can they both lead to quite severe pain and debilitation?
2: Oh, absolutely. And so I guess, you know, thinking about the first category, the classic example of that is

0: osteoarthritis, which you might have heard about. So when you think, when people talk about bone-on-bone arthritis, that's often what that is. But I mean, you can have real pain and loss of function and suffering really, without even before you get to the point where it's bone on bone. So those are the kind of, that's the kind of arthritis where you talk about joint replacements, as opposed to some of the other types of arthritis. The classic one in terms of inflammation type arthritis would be something like rheumatoid arthritis, which has a lifetime prevalence of about 1 to 2%. And what that involves is autoimmune inflammation inside the joints, swelling, stiffness, a lot of pain, and what you can have destruction. You can have after that is progressively destruction of the joints. So you can imagine that either way, if you're destroying your joints, it's easy to forget how much we rely on our joints and our musculoskeletal system until you start to have that knocked out and you start to not be able to do simple things like, you know, even just go to the bathroom, you know, kind of wipe your own bottom. That's the kind of thing which you start to realise we're so dependent on our joints for.
1: It must take a real mental toll on people to feel like they can't even sit comfortably for even a second. They have to be in pain and have these basic activities impeded. Is there a mental toll from arthritis that perhaps doesn't get spoken about as much?
0: You're absolutely correct. And that's, I think we're not as good at addressing that. We know it's obviously related often to the arthritis and musculoskeletal disease. And the other thing that's probably underappreciated is that if you do have a depressive disease in the context of having pain, it can actually make it worse, partially because of the way it affects the chemicals that drive pain. So what it means is that that kind of thing can really escalate on itself, and pain can get out of control as well, which is a problem in itself. So that is really something that we wish we could address better. And I think right now, the way I think we address mental health in this country is maybe imperfect, but it becomes particularly imperfect when you're dealing with people with pain that's driven by mental health conditions.
1: It almost feels like a betrayal when your body hurts, because you think, fine, I'll have a body that I can go out in the world with, and if I do something silly and I injure myself or if I take risks, I'll bear the punishment for that. But just to be in pain all the time when you haven't even left bed, it almost feels like a betrayal at a deep level.
0: Yeah, and I mean, I should just be absolutely clear, it's not just pain that many of these people who live with arthritis and musculoskeletal disease have to face. It's sometimes debilitating stiffness, not being able to move the joint no matter how much you try and ignore the pain. So I think that it should be said as well, a lot of these conditions aren't just about the joint, they go far beyond the joint. They can involve other systems of the body as well as things like mental health and pain.
1: I've had a couple of questions on the text line for you. Miles asks, do products like paracetamol increase the symptoms of arthritis, and is arthritis hereditary?
0: I mean, it's a great question. So paracetamol, Panadol often is the brand name that people are familiar with. That is a simple pain-relieving medicine, so it doesn't actually change the underlying arthritis. And it doesn't really make the pain more likely. We don't really develop a dependence on paracetamol. I think it's important to distinguish that compared to something like a non-steroidal anti-inflammatory, like ibuprofen, Nurofen would be the one that people are most familiar with. And obviously, you see, we're not meant to use brand names, but I think that's what people are familiar with. That kind of medicine can sometimes have actual benefit in terms for some types of arthritis, even though it does often deliver pain relief. And it can also, in some situations, help with specific types of musculoskeletal pain as well. But there are also side effects that we need to, from long-term use, that need to be considered. So that's definitely something to talk about with your doctor. To speak to the hereditary thing, it really depends. There are some components of some arthritis which are hereditary, so they're the predisposition to develop it. very few are actually just solely genetic. And I think what makes actually trying to deal with the overall problem hard is that most types of arthritis have multiple different components to how they're formed, how they're caused. So it's not just about a genetic predisposition, but other things clearly happen that lead to the process where you might all of a sudden develop an arthritis, might seemingly come out of nowhere. And part of what we're trying to understand better across different types of arthritis is what those triggers are.
1: And speaking of the complexity of the condition, a couple of people have asked about the link with psoriasis. Matt from Narragan says, how does psoriasis cause arthritis? And Barb says, I've just been told that I'm highly likely to have psoriatic arthritis. I have almost the complete set of symptoms and I suffer from major depression. Please comment. That's from Mount Gambier, Barb.
0: Yeah, and I think that's, I mean, once again, excellent questions. And psoriasis being a common condition in the community, sometimes relatively benign, but sometimes also can be quite extensive. But maybe 20 to 30% of people with psoriasis might end up going on to develop an psoriatic arthritis, an arthritis that's associated with psoriasis. And sometimes you can even develop that arthritis before you develop psoriasis. Essentially, it's a similar type of inflammation to what's on the skin, but inside the joint and actually the structures around the joint where the joint connects on to tendon around it, to tendon and bone around it. And so sometimes the treatments that we use for psoriasis would work inside those joints, inside those structures, but confusingly, and the immune system's a complicated mistress in that kind of way. They weren't always working the same way. So psoriasis can get quite bad. Now we've got more advanced therapies to be able to deal with it, as we do with psoriatic arthritis. Still, though, I think it should be made clear when we say we've got these advanced therapies, often it means that people are taking injections which push down parts of the immune system forever on an ongoing basis. Now, when that means relief from psoriatic arthritis, that's fantastic. But we've got people stuck in a cycle of chronic disease and all the burdens that has on them. And, you know, talking about things like major depression and thinking about how those things interact. But then also thinking about what it means for our health system. I mean, I think one of the really stunning things about arthritis as a condition, you know, you break down the top 10 categories of diseases. And I think people underappreciate the economic burden that comes from arthritis. People who are working age getting, and not, in fact, and people across the breadth of it, the costs that they incur, as well as the lost productivity from these people not being able to do the kind of work that they would like to do, contribute to the economy like they would like to. These are critical things about why arthritis is, and musculoskeletal disease is important as a disease, a category. And, you know, I think why it's been particularly, just particularly sad that we haven't been able to fund it in the same way that we have a lot of other medical conditions in the past.
1: You are hearing now from Dr. David Liu, Medical Director of Arthritis Australia. And just a reminder, we are having a general conversation about arthritis, but if you do take any steps, any health steps, make sure you talk to your own GP or doctor as well before you do that. But David had talked about the wider loss from this condition, and I've had a text, no name on this, but it says, I lost my job and career as a baker from bone-on-bone arthritis. So, yeah, it's very significant condition. Richard has called in from Clontarf. Hello, Richard.
2: How are you, Ashwin?
1: Good, thank you. What's on your mind when it comes to arthritis?
2: Well, I have a scoliosis, and from scoliosis, I also have acute bursitis down my right leg, and it becomes very painful at times. And I was wondering if the good doctor, who obviously knows what he's talking about, whether he has any ideas of how I can circumvent this pain down my right leg, which is the bursitis.
1: David?
0: Yes, Bill. Thank you so much for the question. Obviously, giving general advice rather than specific advice here on the air, Bursitis is a common problem.

0: comes about when you have a mechanical issue. Like you say, with scoliosis, you know, imagine your body's not moving in perhaps in the way in which it was that bodies are designed to move. And when you get that kind of, you can just imagine the biomechanics of the body is designed a specific way. Individual joints are designed to do specific things, individual muscles that are designed to do specific things. So when they're not moving entirely as an inverted commas normal human might move, then you start to get problems like bursitis, which is when you get inflammation of these soft tissue pads called bursas, which are around the body in different places, there to try and lubricate movement. So I suspect the bursa you're talking about is called the trochanteric bursa, is that on the outside of the greater trochanter of the hip, so just on the outside of the crest of the hip, and it smooths out the muscle that moves over the outside of the hip against the underlying bone. And it's a common thing to have, unfortunately, and can be really interrupt your sleep, you know, meaning that you're up at 3:51 in the morning when you turn and you're in pain, but also there are a few different things that work quite well for it. And I think it's important to say that there was an Australian study, which actually has informed a bit of this. They compared two of the treatments that are commonly used, which include muscle strengthening of that muscle that runs over the outside of the hip, the gluteal muscles, the gluteal band, compared to a steroid injection into that soft tissue. So you can imagine that those two things are doing different things which might help to contribute. The steroid injection's going in there, trying to reduce the inflammation you've got right now, although it doesn't really change necessarily the mechanical issue, versus trying to strengthen that muscle, that gluteal band, and try and deal with that. And actually they found that maybe the strengthening as part of a program that's delivered by a physiotherapist, actually, with daily exercises at home done by the person, actually slightly exceeds what the benefit you get from the steroid injection. But I think the good news is that for many people, they can have both, and the steroid injection can deal with the immediate problems, and then they can get the long-term benefit from the strengthening. But good to know as well, not everyone wants injections, so they've got, and people have got options as well. So hopefully that gives you a few ideas as to what you might go forward with.
1: Thank you for calling in, Richard, with that. We have had quite a few questions. I was just going to ask you, Dr. David Liu, would you be free to stick around for a few minutes just after the news, or do you have to go to bed?
0: I'm not going anywhere, and the World Cup game's wrapping up, so I'm all free.
1: You're free, yeah, because we've had a few calls and so many text messages, so we'll just keep the conversation going just after 4 o'clock as well. So if there's something you would like to know, you can call in as well. Ray has called in from Victoria. Hello, Ray.
2: Hello, how are you doing?
1: Good, thank you. What's your question?
2: I don't have a question. I'll be quick. When I was young, I had bad pain in my knee. I don't go to the doctors because I believe there's a natural cure for everything. But anyway, I went to the doctors because it got real bad. He said I had arthritis because it used to swell up. So I had anti-inflammatories and painkillers. Now, after a while, that didn't help. So I checked out and I can't breathe properly. So I checked out my health books, and there's a lot of people might have arthritis and might be allergic to a food allergy. And the main culprit is the deadly nightshade family, which is potatoes and tomatoes. So for those that got arthritis, stop eating tomatoes for a month and tomatoes and see how you go. And I reckon that'll cure half the people.
1: Well, Ray, thanks for calling in as well. And I would like to put that to you as well, David. I have skin psoriasis, and the person I said, yeah, cut out the nightshades as well. So this is definitely something that people are saying within naturopathy and natural health as well. What's the medical science perspective on what Ray has just said?
0: Sure. So I think this gets to the question about arthritis is many conditions, and so there are many different drivers. So I think one of the common things that can happen, nightshade foods can really, there can be many different ways in which they could contribute to pain and then to the underlying arthritis itself. One of the common situations in the kind of scenario that Ray's discussed is gout. So gout is an arthritis. Gout is an arthritis which is caused by a chemical, uric acid. And so that chemical, uric acid, is broken down from purines in foods, of which many nightshade foods, including tomato, can break down down into. So you can imagine that if you take eating a whole lot of tomato, it's got these purines, they break down into uric acid, and that builds up in your body. Maybe other things contribute to this building up more in your body. And then you can, in a given joint, it can trigger off an inflammation reaction, a very severe inflammation reaction, and leading to a lot of pain, a lot of swelling. So if you do reduce down those contributing foods, then something in that situation, you can turn some of these things around. Although nowadays, we do understand how gout works a lot better, and we understand some of those things that drive it. We know that if we drive down that uric acid chemical, we can stop people from having flares of gout, and they can go back to eating tomatoes, and they can go back to these situations. But I think more importantly, they can get all the benefits of reducing down high levels of uric acid throughout their body in a way which might be more than just cutting out some of these foods. Now, yes. I think, you know, at the end, he'll experience. If you cut out the food, then he gets some benefit. But I think nowadays we can be more exact and we can be targeted like that. And not all arthritis, of course, is going to be like that.
1: You are listening to Dr. David Liu talking to us about arthritis. Colin, I'll just get to your phone call just after the news, just so we don't have to rush through the answer. We'll keep this conversation going about arthritis. It's something many of us may encounter. It's good to talk about treatments as well, because there's been quite a few calls about what might work when it comes to treatments. Are you noticing, David, on the internet, a lot of people are selling magnets and vibrating chairs and all sorts of treatments to arthritis? And what's your overall view of what you're seeing marketed?
0: Yeah, and I think this speaks to part of the issue that we've got with arthritis. And when I think there's a lot of confusion at each stage, and we don't necessarily have the exacting tests that we'd like, and we're not set up to make diagnoses quickly and to get to the right treatment for people quickly, then when you have that gap, then all sorts of people are ready to fill that gap with solutions that they're happy to sell. And so we've seen this always with arthritis, and I think it's changed a bit over the years, adapted to the modern era. But these type of things have been going around for a long time, and I can tell you if they were more effective, then I think that we would be harnessing them, and we would be trying to think about how to work them into the health system. I'm sure they'd save us a lot of money. But unfortunately, a lot of those things really aren't particularly useful. I don't want to kind of wrap them up in amongst that. Sometimes there are some very useful things which might be useful in specific circumstances. Sometimes some bracing, for example, could be really useful, or some types of insoles or inserts can be really useful for the right type of person. But I guess part of it is if you're trying to think about arthritis as a general condition, having told you about how difficult it is to be able to pin down the problems, you can imagine that one set of magnets isn't going to solve it all.
1: No. A complex problem. So that's why we'll give it a few more minutes after the news. We'll return to this conversation talking about the treatment options as well. What's the light at the end of the tunnel when it comes to arthritis, if there is one? Let's have that conversation. And then we'll talk about travel as well. We have a unique travel writer with her perspective on how things have all gone a little bit awry when it comes to the world of travel. 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It's now news time.
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4: ABC News with Andrew Kaloupas. Maritime traffic through the Strait of Hormuz is stepping up after the US and Iran signed a memorandum of understanding to extend their ceasefire for another 60 days. The vital waterway, through which 20% of the world's oil passes, was reopened by Iran as America ended its naval blockade of Iranian shipping and ports. U.S. Vice President J.D. Vance says the U.S. Navy has allowed more than a dozen ships through to Iranian ports, while vessels transporting more than 12 million barrels of oil transited the strait. Mr. Vance says it'll take some time for the strait to operate fully.
5: The thing that we have done here, the original, you know, what we give, what they give, is that we said we're going to lift the blockade, we're going to allow you to sell some of your oil, and they're going to open the Strait of Hormuz. We see that process starting to work already. It's going to take a little time before it picks up fully, but that's where we are today.
4: Moscow has been blanketed by thick black smoke after one of Ukraine's biggest drone attacks on the Russian capital set an oil refinery ablaze, is the BBC's Danny Eberhard.
6: Ukraine's latest attacks on Moscow, themselves a response to strikes on Kyiv, were a reminder to Muscovites that they're not insulated from the war. A huge pall of smoke blurred skies in the southeast as the Moscow refinery burned, one explosion blowing the lid of a huge storage tank high into the air. Russia's political leadership feels compelled to respond. As one war, that in the Middle East, calms down, the Russia-Ukraine one appears to be escalating. Meanwhile, President Zelensky has again urged Ukraine's allies to provide swift help with air defences.
4: Meanwhile, the federal government will provide another $100 million in assistance to Ukraine for critical military equipment in its fight against Russia. Defence Minister Richard Marle says the conflict matters here in the Indo-Pacific and that it's important to continue to stand with Ukraine and make a tangible difference in its defence. US Defence Secretary Pete Hegseth has told his NATO counterparts European members must take primary responsibility for the defence of the continent. He told them they also had to factor in America's military needs for bases and overflight rights. Mr. Hegseth says the US is reviewing its NATO commitments.
7: Make no mistake about it, this will be a real review. It will be designed to ensure that NATO is moving fast and irreversibly toward Europe leading, stepping up to take primary responsibility for the defense of Europe, stepping up to ensure our forces are postured for America's global needs.
4: A shark in Papua New Guinea that can walk with most of its body out of the water has been identified as a new species. DNA tests have confirmed it's distinct from the other nine known species of walking shark. It uses its pectoral fins like legs to get across reef flats at low tide. The species was named after the University of the Sunshine Coast Christine Dudgeon, who discovered it.
8: They're little sharks, less than a metre long, and they tend to be in quite shallow water. And so during low tide periods, they can move around in it on their pectoral and pelvic fins. So they use them like little legs, basically. And occasionally they'll also come out of the water and go across little dry bits to get into other reef pools.
4: A British charity has launched a campaign to highlight the fact that incidents of domestic violence increase during major football tournaments, including the World Cup. The group Women's Aid says researchers found domestic violence cases rise by nearly 40% in the UK when the national team loses and by 26% when they win. It says the pattern of increased domestic violence is global and often exacerbated by alcohol consumption. In the AFL, Fremantle has won its 13th game, consecutive game, defeating Geelong by 9 points. Here's Clint Wilden.
9: Jack Martin helped the Cats to an early lead with three opening term majors, and trailing by 28 points midway through the second quarter, Fremantle looked to be in trouble. The Dockers had scored nine consecutive behinds as the Cats slammed on seven straight goals. But fighting their way back to trail by just 9 points at the half, Fremantle then took control. Luke Jackson best on ground with three goals, 25 hit-outs and 28 touches. Jai Amos also kicked three for Freo, while Shea Bolton hauled in a mark of the year contender. The Dockers' win takes them closer to securing a top two finish. They're a game clear in top spot and four games clear of third on the ladder. Clint Wilden, ABC Sport, Perth.
4: ABC News.
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1: Good morning. We are continuing our conversation about arthritis with Dr. David Liu, and we'll take your questions as well. If you can call 1300 800 222, or you can text 0437 77.

0: 7774. Colin has called in from Charters Towers. Hello, Colin.
1: Hello, Ashwin. How are you?
0: I'm good, thank you. What was your question for David today?
1: Just to get comments on natural cures for countering inflammation and joint pain. I don't know whether it's fulvous or not, but I describe myself to your producer as a ginger and turmeric addict.
0: Yeah. I mean, those are two quite curry-friendly foods. Do you eat them in as part of a meal, or do you take supplements?
1: No, I actually grow the ginger and turmeric. In the past, I've been a commercial, like an organic farmer producing ginger and turmeric. So I've grown it for about 40 years and probably consumed it over that period. And so far, touch wood, no arthritis. And I've been, like, I've sort of done a lot of work, obviously, but, yeah, I've been pretty lucky. And I think I can put it down to ginger and turmeric.
0: David, what can you tell us about ginger and turmeric?
2: Yes, well, I mean, so there are definitely some foods which, in the right situation, can modestly reduce some types of inflammation. And so I think that's worthwhile paying attention to. I'd say two of the ones with the best level of scientific evidence are actually fish oil and so turmeric extract, curcumin. So let me just kind of put a few provisos on this and say that obviously different types of arthritis clearly kind of work in different ways. When we've actually tested this in a properly scientific way, so making sure that we blind people to whether they're getting active turmeric extract versus not, and testing it in a way which, when and blind the people testing it from that as well, and seeing whether it works over time, we can see that there is in certain situations some people experience a modest benefit to things like osteoarthritis in the hands, but it's been hard to replicate that on a bigger level. And I guess the other thing as well that I'd say on top of that is it's very different situation from having a lot of whole load of turmeric that's been concentrated down into the turmeric extract, curcumin, and what you'd buy from kind of your pharmacy versus what you might do from having an excellent curry, the amount of turmeric that's in there. So I like a lot of turmeric when there's a lot of turmeric in curries, but, you know, fundamentally these are still really different levels of the turmeric concentration in there. So often I get asked by my patients, in all sorts of settings, what about turmeric in my diet? And I think if you're going to talk from what we've actually tested, the amount that you'd experience in terms of actually dealing with the inflammation within the actual arthritis, the amount that you get in your diet is nowhere near enough to be able to get even the modest benefit that some people might get in the right situation. But, I think that it's worthwhile being aware of, and in some situations, especially there has been some Australian scientific evidence which has shown in different situations the value of high dose fish oil, and we know that does have some particular antioxidant effects, but also can reduce inflammation in specific ways. So in those situations it might be the kind of thing that might be worthwhile trying when we've got a modest amount of inflammation.
0: Thank you for calling in, Colin, with that question. I'll put some text message questions because they had been building up as you were speaking.
2: Yeah.
0: Jill had asked, do green lip muscles help with the degradation of joints?
2: It's one that's commonly been touted because there are some, I guess there had been some suggestion that there might be some of the same chemicals in green lip muscle that might be important for the lining of joints, for that chondroitin that might go on to form the cartilage inside joints. But so far from what we've seen, it's been hard to translate taking that supplement to actually getting benefit in terms of the cartilage lining. So unfortunately, at the moment, there isn't much to support that, although there's certainly more. It's one of those things where some of those testing early on suggested there might be some benefit. But when you take it out to a broader, wider test, where essentially there's a lot less to chance, and we're really trying to push to see whether it's something that we can confidently recommend to people, unfortunately, it doesn't quite meet that level.
0: Anna has asked you, is children's arthritis the same as an adult with arthritis?
2: Yes, and I mean, there's been a lot more focus on children's arthritis in recent times, especially because we know that in some of those situations, the kind of pain and suffering can really stop children from developing emotionally as well as physically and socially in the ways that I guess we hope that children develop. So they work in slightly different ways a lot of the time, apart from the fact that they need different approaches because we're talking about children versus adults. And that's something that in Australia we've been focusing on more. We don't have enough. We've traditionally not had enough paediatric rheumatologists, arthritis specialists for children. Scandalously low levels, especially in big states like New South Wales. So there's a lot that's been worked on with that.
0: Dr. David Lewis with you. Answering your arthritis questions, David is the medical director of Arthritis Australia. Trev has asked, this is Trev from Kemba, I have rheumatoid arthritis. Are the newer drugs better than the older types? Is there any medication also that can reverse the damage to the joints? I avoid sugar and cooking oil, and it seems to help.
2: Yeah, obviously thank Trev for his question because there's some really important bits in there. So rheumatoid arthritis treatments have developed quite substantially over the course of, say, the last 30 years, 30, 40 years, in fact. And we've progressively gone from, if you go back, before then, we were essentially watching people deteriorate over the course of time. Often young people, as well as old people, develop basically chronic deformity, disability, often would end up in a wheelchair in that situation. Now, we've progressively developed and actually repurposed some of the times, taking existing medicines and finding that they work. Medicines which can help to protect the joint as well as deal with the underlying inflammation that obviously has benefits in terms of what people experience, including pain and how they function. And so there are older medicines and there are newer medicines, and the newer medicines seem to work quite well, but often we're still reliant on the old medicines as well.
0: Janelle has asked you, I have arthritis in the knee. When should I get a knee operation? Obviously, just on this point, we can't offer specific medical advice. Definitely talk to your doctor for that. But more broadly, David, are there cutoff points or are there guidelines when people go from treatment to surgery?
2: I think Janelle gets another question which a large number of Australians have to deal with. And you can imagine as well, when these surgeries are, at lowest, $12,000 or $13,000, and often in excess of $20,000, that these are real considerations for our society, as well as for individual people who are having to deal with this. What we've actually seen fairly consistently is that specific exercise programs can be really useful, not only in delaying the need for surgery for many people, but actually reducing down pain, and improving function, and actually reducing down inflammation as well, compared to just going straight into a joint replacement. And so, that's obviously a lot cheaper than a joint replacement. I think we'd like to do that better and on scale, but I think actually we've been not as good at being able to bring that out in a way which is accessible to everyone. And that's part of, I think, what Arthritis Australia has asked at different points. We know that there's a program in New South Wales in the private health system where the program costs about $1,000 to deliver. It can be delivered via telehealth, coaches people through the right strengthening exercises, builds up the muscles to help support the joint, take the pressure off the joint. And that can, in maybe up to half of people, that can avoid the need for surgery altogether, let alone delaying surgery as well, the need for surgery. So it really depends a lot on in terms of timing, on individual people and the other medical conditions that they've got to deal with. But so often, the right types of exercises, not medicines, not surgery, the right types of exercises can delay the need for surgery and really help people with that type of arthritis.
0: Okay, and on this question of what might be helpful, Peter has said, I've suffered from osteo for many years and tried everything, but I've started taking osteoparacetamol 6 per day 3 years ago, and it has helped me immensely. And Carl has asked, what about tissue salts?
2: Yeah, so obviously, guys, Peter, that the longer that Panadol Osteo, the longer release paracetamol can help. And sometimes I think that's the key thing, getting something to be able to help relieve the symptoms, to keep function going, keep your independence. That is the kind of thing which can often be so useful. Let me just say as well, I think with a lot of the things that we've talked about, like tissue salts, like other things which have been suggested to people, often you can see on the internet, there's been talk about it. They're hard to test because the placebo effect can be strong. They might, in certain situations, deal with one part of the contribution. But the fact that we're talking about all these things goes to show how badly I think we treat many different types of arthritis. I think with osteoarthritis, perhaps, for example, too many people are left without easy solutions. And that's really why research is needed, to be able to try. There are so many unanswered questions. We know that even relatively small amounts of investment can deal really big benefits. And yet arthritis has been hard to fund research for. It's perhaps not, I hate using this word in this context, but it's not a sexy disease to fund in many situations, even though, and I think the talkback lines prove it, it's something that affects a lot of people a lot of the time, leads to a lot of pain, suffering, and really lost economic opportunity.
0: Yep, very much so. People are trying all sorts of solutions, which are turning up in the text message line as well. This is another suggestion along those lines. Paul says, I've just been diagnosed with chronic arthritis in my left ankle. I also have 10 burst discs in my back, which are showing signs of osteoarthritis. My doctor has just prescribed an anti-inflammatory medication. I heard that if you reduce your body weight by 10%, your arthritic pain will reduce by 30%.
2: Yeah, that's in specific situations, that's very much correct. And that comes down to a few different things. So you can imagine that for weight-bearing joints like the ankle and the back, that when you put extra body weight through these joints, you're putting extra force through these joints, and that can create the pain to be a lot worse. But it's actually more than that as well. We've understood over time, and I think this has been an active discussion with some of the new medicines that are in weight loss. But even before then, and I think importantly before then, fat is a living tissue, and it creates all sorts of chemicals which can contribute to inflammation, not just in osteoarthritis and rheumatoid arthritis and all sorts of other issues. And so actually by being able to get rid of some of that fat, then we can actually see benefits in terms of inflammation and other different places. And so, you know, if we go to a condition like psoriatic arthritis, which we were talking about before, arthritis from psoriasis, we know that can actually substantially improve with weight loss. Now, what about all these new medicines, the GLP-1 receptor agonists that are getting talked about, the Ozempics of this world? Sorry, I'm throwing brand names around the place, but these types of things, are they potentially the panacea in these situations? Well, I think one of the things we've got to watch out for as these medicines become more and more commonly used is that when people lose weight there, they lose both fat and muscle. And maybe sometimes when they regain weight, often when they stop the medicine, they gain that straight fat. And you hate to be

0: situation where you're actually getting more fat tissue, which can create more problems for some of these types of arthritis. So part of it is about the weight loss, so the right type of weight loss. But yeah, absolutely correct that we encourage people to try and lose weight. And often I think people are a bit scared. They fear exercise in these situations. The right type of exercise to strengthen the right types of muscles to support these joints, also to reset the pain system with the right types of exercise can help to reduce down pain systems altogether. That's so underrated for many people.
1: Claude has a message to say that she doesn't understand what the buzz around paracetamol, Panadol, and that for her, in her opinion, she doesn't think it works for this condition, doesn't kill the pain. Is on this question that Claude is raising, is there anything else to reduce pain? Are there mindfulness techniques, breathing techniques, mental techniques that people can use to deal with the suffering, not make it disappear, but can you control your reaction to it in any way?
0: I mean, it's definitely true in some situations. And I think it speaks to, once again, how diverse all these conditions are. But speaking to pain, that actually we know that a lot of the contributions to especially chronic pain, and that can sit by itself or on top of different arthritis or musculoskeletal diseases, a lot of that is potentially can be changed by not just mindfulness, but actually even more sophisticated techniques. And we've seen that tried to be harnessed in different ways. We know that there's actually good scientific evidence for the right type of cognitive behavioral therapy to be able to reduce down chronic pain, because it can help to reset different pathways in the brain to reduce down the pain response, which can perpetuate itself, and the way that the body responds to things that might cause pain. And we've seen in recent times as well some other programs and apps which kind of embed or less well better ways or less well ways that can capture some of those things and make it more accessible as well. But I think it's a really important point that medicine isn't always a solution, especially when we're talking about something like paracetamol, which can maybe just take the edge off for some people. It's a general pain relief medicine that works to some extent, but actually may not deal with the underlying pain problem a lot of the time.
1: This is an issue. We're talking about different solutions beyond painkillers. Mm-hmm. Here's another one. Hi, Ashwin and producer. Having osteoarthritis in my back, being farming in cold areas of young New South Wales, my doctor told me to give up farming and move to a warmer climate, so I moved to South Coast, New South Wales. Mild winters, fixed the problem, now living in Queensland and Budrum, no more pain. Relocation is not for everyone, but 100% no more pain for me. So is Queensland an option for arthritis treatment there?
0: A lot of people do find it useful, I have to say. And all beautiful parts of the world, it should be said, that we've talked about the Yarra and the South Coast and Queensland. I said that as someone who lives in Melbourne. But I think part of it is about the biomechanical stress in farming. Clearly, farming is not, kind of traditionally hasn't been kind on many people's backs and bodies, especially the way we've done things in the past. I think that plays a big role. But also, we do know that for some people, weather can affect the way that they feel pain and the way that they feel stiffness. Not for everyone, it should be said as well.
1: Okay. So I'm just trying to wrap up now with a list of preventative measures, the best we can take that are scientifically validated, potentially warm weather, potentially the right kind of exercise. What else is in there? What's a good anti-arthritis lifestyle that we can lead to reduce the risk?
0: Right types of exercise, sometimes in different situations, when you've got pain, the right types of mindfulness. I think, keeping what, like we talked about, reducing fat content in your body, all those things definitely help. But let me be absolutely clear, those aren't the solution for all different types of arthritis and musculoskeletal disease. You can have all those things absolutely in the perfect position and still get arthritis and musculoskeletal disease that can be debilitating.

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1: We'll move away from health now and talk about travel in just a moment. Travel's changed, hasn't it? People travel differently than maybe you look at those photos of the 50s, people on aeroplanes. They're in suits, they're in top hats. It's different now. So we'll talk about the change in travel over the last 3 years in particular. Get your thoughts as well, recent travel experiences. You can text them through to 0437 774 774.

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0: Travel feels different, doesn't it, when you compare it in the

0: Next days, we all got dressed up for a special occasion to get on an aeroplane, perhaps, if we were lucky enough. Now it's so easy to do it. Have we changed? Has our behaviour changed? What about the airlines? Let's explore it with writer and journalist Rachel Feinzik, who joins you now. Hello, Rachel.
1: Hi, thanks so much for having me.
0: Nice to have you on about this thought. You've written recently about this subject. How do you think travel perhaps has changed in the last few years?
1: I mean, I think it's bad. And I think even if, like, the level of misery has just stayed the same, it's all gotten much more expensive. So that kind of makes it feel more miserable, you know?
0: Right, so we're more miserable. Are we behaving differently on the airplanes over the last 3 years? Have you noticed anything different?
1: I'm sure. I mean, coming out of the pandemic and, you know, our, like, tech kind of dependence and lack of civility and even things like I noticed the rise of pests on airplanes, which, you know, just adds a whole new dynamic that I personally just wasn't seeing as much of, you know, 5 or 10 years ago.
0: I did notice on Turkish Airlines, they have a lot more cats on there. Maybe that was a meme, but because it's such a cat, Istanbul is such a cat-friendly city. I'm not sure if Turkish Airlines is more pet-friendly, but are you okay with sitting next to a cat?
1: Really bad saying it because I am an animal lover, but I feel like there's this initial kind of excitement. It adds a little bit of lightheartedness to a flight. You know, there's like a pet next to you. Yeah. But then, like, when you really settle in, it's not great.
0: Right. So you want the old school 1985 human only travel?
1: I think I do.
0: When do you think this all started to go wrong for us?
1: I mean, I have this theory, which is what I wrote about in the New York Times, which is that if we even just went back 3 years ago, like 2023, the golden age of 2023, things were even better then, even though they were objectively probably still pretty terrible. But just in comparison, you know, I would take that.
0: All right. So pets is one issue. What about our behavior on airlines? How are humans behaving compared to 5, 10 years ago?
1: I mean, there's a lack of stability. I mean, I think it's throughout society. I mean, I used to cover the workplace, and we constantly, you know, had reports and surveys coming out about how people were being less civil to each other at work. And I think how we travel is just a reflection of that. You know, there's like fistfights that people capture on social media, and just people behaving poorly in lines, and we don't have a lot of patience.
0: Yeah, Phil from Nightlife, I was talking to him just before about this, and he was saying that he just thinks people don't seem happy to be there. Maybe the airline staff as well. There's a lot more just despondency. Are you noticing less happy checkout staff?
1: Yeah, I mean, there's also a lot more self-service, right, which I find frustrating. And I think by the time people get, like, a human to help them, they're really frustrated. And I don't blame people. I think there's more stress. I mean, here in the U.S., we had a TSA shutdown. The lines were really long. People are, like, rightfully stressed about making it through these lines, making their flight. There's a lot of money on the line. And so I think when you have stress, people start acting in ways that maybe aren't the most becoming.
0: Yeah, maybe human stress. We're all pressured in different ways. If you have a question for Rachel, just a comment on a travel experience that you've noticed, what have you noticed about the way we travel these days? You can text 0437 774 774. You can call in as well, 1300 800 222. Is there anything, should we go back, Rachel, to bowler hats, top hats, formal shirts, ties? Are our casual band t-shirts contributing to an overall casualness when it comes to civility?
1: Okay, so this one really bothers me, and it's just my personal opinion, but Sean Duffy, the transportation secretary here in the U.S., had a whole civility campaign, which I totally agree with the spirit of, but one of his things was that he believes that we're all dressing poorly, and that's contributing to how we behave, and we should be dressing up again, and I cannot get on board with wearing pants that button on, like, a red-eye flight. It just sounds so uncomfortable, and so, well, it seems very romantic, you know, the kind of, like, pillbox hat era. Personally, I don't think I can physically do it.
0: I was wondering, is there a difference you've noticed between countries? Have you compared U.S. travel with other parts of the world?
1: I haven't particularly, but I've just I've noticed a friend of mine grew up in India, and she was like, it was always an event to get dressed up, to take a plane. This is years before Sean Duffy made an announcement about it. And I feel like my friend was judging me for my leggings even back in college, 20 years ago, because that wasn't how things were done where she grew up.
0: Yeah, it's interesting. Yeah, the cheap economy flights, which we all take as well, but maybe we're at our most relaxed. We act like the airline is our living room, and we're not in the mood for it. I think there's also little mores of behavior. You mentioned India as well, which is my cultural background, but I notice sometimes on Air India flights, you arrive back in the country, and before the even checkout sign has gone to stop the plane, people are up picking their, baggage sometimes off the containers. There's a real rush and bustle around it, which I think is not good. That's something that probably needs to change. What about some mores of passenger behavior on the airlines? What can you tell us about what's changed?
1: Yeah, I've had that same experience, especially of having a problem in my flight and having there be a stampede to the customer service desk. And yeah. If you're at the back end of that, and that has happened to me in India, it happened to me in Iceland, so maybe it just crosses all cultural boundaries, but you just know you're not going to get that next flight out,
0: No, not Iceland. I thought Iceland, they would be so relaxed. There's only a few hundred thousand people living there. But no, maybe you're right. It goes everywhere, this behavior. What are some of the experiences that you remember, terrible experiences that you've had?
1: Did have an experience where there was a dog in front of me, and it was so cute. I feel so bad blaming this dog, but its owner went to the bathroom, and this dog had a nervous breakdown. It was squawking and crying. And so I'm trying to comfort it. And I'm thinking why am I comforting someone else's comfort animal? And there was a liquid dripping onto my bag. And I'm just praying that it's either the dog's water bowl, which was there, or the woman's glass of white wine that she had ordered that was also there and not the other alternative. Mm. So that's a memorable one.
0: It's interesting. The pet human combination on airlines. It's not something I've dealt with yet. What would you like to see airlines do to make this all a bit easier?
1: Honestly, I think a lot of it is just being human. I had a flight canceled back from Miami a couple months ago, the return trip from the Pomeranian that I just mentioned. And the customer service person just literally laughed at my husband. It took an hour to get, they weren't even taking anyone. And the reason they weren't even taking anyone to the line to rebook was because she laughed at me and said there was nothing to rebook. And it was such a almost funny, but upsetting experience. And then the next day, in contrast, we finally got on a flight, and the pilot walked down the aisles, and he said, every few rows he stopped and he was look, it was 6 a.m. He was I know everyone's really tired. I don't want to get on the loudspeaker. I don't want to shout. I just want to say I'm really sorry. And we're going to get you to New York fast as we can and safe. And I feel my whole row was astonished by this. It brought us all together. We were, it's just to see these people as human and have them see you as human is such a powerful thing.
0: Yeah, that was such a nice moment of communication as well, which really makes a difference in a tense situation. Melanie has texted to say, morning. With all due respect, with the last few plane trips I've been on, I'd rather sit next to a pampered pet than most people. Sadly, a lot of people's standards are quite low to disgusting at times.
1: I know, it's true. And you were asking about I don't know, theoretical things that we think about with this. And it's who gets the armrest? Or what's the etiquette for moving your chair back or pressing on your screen? Because now they have touch screens on the back, which I know can drive people crazy. It's sometimes you're sitting there and it just seems so obvious that this person next to you is doing something incredibly inappropriate, but there's nothing you can do.
0: You wrote about all these experiences for the New York Times. What kind of backlash or positive feedback did you get from people about traveling?
1: No, I got the nicest notes. I feel like this kind of thing, I don't know if it's commiseration or complaining, but it brings people together. a bit. And also, and I wrote about it from kind of a funny perspective, yeah, which I think does, like, it's just looking at the absurdity of the world around us. And honestly, it's a little bit of a break from some of the real problems that we have, especially here in the States, is what I heard from readers. Like, you know, they'd rather be kind of thinking about this stuff and laughing about it than thinking about politics, maybe.
0: Yeah, very much. The life of small problems. It's funny when small problems can be therapeutic as well. So now this is nice to know, but we've been talking a lot about air travel. What about train travel? Do you take the subway? You've noticed there's a nicer environment on the trains when people are closer to the ground?
1: Well, I love real train travel. You know, like a regional train line is

0: just personally, I mean, it's so much more efficient because you're not going through security, and oftentimes the stations, at least in the U.S., are more in city centers. And there's, like, a freedom. You can go to the bathroom when you want to go to the bathroom. There's no, like, fasten seatbelts, and you don't feel as boxed in. And there's a little bit less differentiation between, you know, at least here in the States, we might have, like, some business class seats. But everyone pretty much has the same experience. And it's an experience where you have a little bit more room to breathe, and you're looking out the same beautiful windows. So regional train travel, I personally find much superior to air travel experience-wise. Yeah.
1: The refined and chilled-out train traveller. Graham has said there was a recent reference to flying cattle class in the news. That sort of terminology is hardly consistent with formal attire.
0: Right, it's true. I kind of agree with that. Like, I feel like this should not be put on us. Like, we've been put in very difficult situations. You know, airlines are packing more people into these cabins, and they are differentiating more to try to get us to spend more money for all sorts of upgrades and special lines. And if you're left behind, as I am, because I don't have money to spend on that stuff, like, it's no wonder that it doesn't feel great.
1: Journalist and writer Rachel Feinzig is your guest, talking to us about air travel and some of the silliness that's emerged in the last few years. Jane says, I find no one talks to anyone these days, even just acknowledging the person sitting next to them. It was different years ago.
0: I agree with this. And I mean, it goes back to tech, and it's obviously nothing super new. But even when that anecdote I was telling about that pilot coming back and talking to us, then there was like this bonding experience with my row, and we were like swapping our travel horror stories. It was like commiserating, and it was nice. I mean, I know you'll always find annoying people who maybe don't read context clues or know when to stop, but I agree with that. We're just in our devices. That's like where we live, you know?
1: Yeah, it's really I realize how much I look at my device every day, just listening to songs or watching videos, and it's not good for happiness. You just have to come back to a simple life of looking up, deep breathing, enjoying the sunshine. It's quite hard to do that when we've been made addicts over the last 15 years by these devices on our phones. So it's hard to break out of that addiction. I've just had another message coming in from Liz. Oh, this is an interesting one. What is the safety protocol in an emergency with pets in the air? Because they don't watch the safety briefing, do they?
0: I know. And they're kind of just sitting there. Liz, I thought about that because there have been some instances of pretty severe turbulence in the last few years where people have really gotten hurt. I think the New Yorker magazine did a big piece on why those instances might be increasing. And yeah, it's interesting. The whole procedure is interesting. There's a whole procedure to travel, like from the minute you walk in the door of the airport until you walk out. And to think about pets kind of going through this is, I don't know, there should be new protocols.
1: I think so. We need to make a video they can watch at ground level. Bob from Greenacre has called in. Hello, Bob.
2: Hi, Ash. To tell you, I spent 3 hours in a Qantas 737 and felt like I was about six inches away from the front of the seat of the person in front of me. It was a very crowded and cramped sort of seating arrangement, and Qantas used to be something special once, but their staff are still very nice, but the seating arrangements are dreadful.
1: I guess this is a wider problem, isn't it, Rachel? More people are being put into these airlines.
0: Yeah, and there's so many different ways they can get you to spend money now on, like, special legroom. I mean, in the U.S., it's not just, like, first class and then everyone else. There's all sorts of differentiation. And by the time you get to, you know, what I fly, which is, like, just the cheapest thing you can get, it's just a pretty disheartening experience.
1: Yeah, Bob, do you sometimes volunteer then to be the safety warden so you get to sit next to the door?
2: It costs you a little bit extra to do that, you know, and buy those seats. I should say hire the seats, but it costs you about $40 more or something.
1: But business class is too expensive, right? It's either, you just have to put up with this these days. It feels like there's no way out of these congested seats.
2: Well, to go to a return airfare to Alice Springs is about $860.

0: to go to a return airfare to from Sydney to Brisbane or Sydney to Melbourne is 350 dollars. Quite a bit cheaper.
1: Yeah, just a much more travelled route, I can imagine. And the train's not really an option for Alice Springs. It's flight or nothing, isn't it?
0: Yes. Yeah.
1: Interesting.
0: I sort of enjoy it, but people wear a lot more casual clothes now than what they used to. We used to get dressed up once.
1: Yeah. Do you dress casual as well?
0: Oh, yes, I do.
1: We've all jumped on board, Bob. Thanks for calling in on this one.
0: Thank you. Cheers.
1: The casual dress, confess, Rachel, are you a casual dress? Are you in tracksuit pants or do you dress up a little?
2: No, I am. I'm in like something with a stretchy waistband to be more comfortable.
1: Someone has texted to say, on my last flight, the domestic flight I took, the cabin crew were visibly on edge with people the whole time. Generally, the more transport environments I'm in, the more I like dogs. So maybe this is the end of civilization, isn't it, Rachel? When we just travel together, we just get sick of each other and we see the worst of each other.
2: I know, and I also wonder if it's kind of a reflection of where we're at in society. I wonder if what we see when we travel is kind of a microcosm of the stresses and fracture lines that are just present in our society right now at large.
1: Yeah, very much so. I wonder, it is a barometer of us. And we were talking about the differences between trains and planes, and Nigel has said behaviour on trains is much better than planes. People are less stressed and there's more freedom to move. People engage in conversations and we learn as a group about our countries. I have noticed this, the cross-aisle conversation on the train that you would hardly ever see on the plane.
2: Yeah, I feel that too. I feel like it's about that kind of being stuck sensation, the claustrophobic sensation. And people are just bracing for it now on planes. Like, we have been warned, at least in the U.S., with rising oil prices, you know, that this is going to be a terrible summer of travel, that flights are being canceled, you know, routes are being redone. And I think people are just kind of braced for the worst. And that doesn't bring out the best in people either.
1: No. We've just had a couple more callers coming. And if you'd like to call in, 1300 800 222 is the number. To text, you'll have a chat to Rhea, and then we'll have a conversation with Rachel, who's our guest. Rachel Feinzig, a journalist and a writer, talking to us about how travel might be a little different these days. Carl has called from Cleveland. Hello, Carl.
3: Hello. Good morning, Ash. I flew over in 2013. I flew over to the northeastern states of America. I had friends living there at Hartford, Connecticut, and I caught the train into Boston in Massachusetts. Now, I'm not ringing about the travel part of it. It was splendid. But what I am ringing about, what you were talking about earlier in the program with your American correspondents, was the Irish accent in Boston.
1: Yes, it has strong Irish roots, doesn't it, Boston?
3: It does. And you notice it when you get in there, but it varies a bit depending on how long people have lived in that district. But you sort of skipped over the most famous Irish family or that migrated to Boston were the Kennedys. Mm. And JFK had that elite accent, Irish accent.
1: This is the Boston Brahmin accent we were talking about.
3: Yes. Him and his brother Bobby had that accent, which was you'd call the elite accent of Irish accent, and not everybody over there talks that way, but they're obviously been refined to talk that way, being the politicians and presidents and that sort of thing. But yeah, it varies a bit because some people haven't lived there long enough to actually acquire that sort of accent when you're talking to locals.
1: Yes.
3: And I was over there for 4 months between Connecticut and Massachusetts, and I caught the train up to Boston from Hartford in Connecticut.

0: And I enjoyed that trip. But I went at the wrong time of the year, of course. I went in there mid-winter.
1: Right.
0: I went to Connecticut to visit friends because I was invited to a Thanksgiving day in November there. And I couldn't get out of America at that stage because everything was snowed in at New York. It was one of the coldest winters I've ever experienced.
1: We're not trained for that kind of cold in Australia.
0: No, we're not. I've been in pretty cold places, but that cold wind that comes down off the Rockies in Canada,
1: yes,
0: it just freezes everything up. See, the Great Lakes were even frozen, and Niagara Falls was even frozen. And I'd swear I'd never go back there in the wintertime.
1: No.
0: But the locals there prepared for this sort of season.
1: They are. Know,
0: because all their homes have cellars. And they store so much stuff in these cellars because they know they can't go out shopping and there's nothing in the shops. And virtually everything closes down. You can't even, the police are snowed in. They can't use helicopters. They can only get around in these snowmobiles if they
1: really
0: get around.
1: Prepare for the life
0: that's the way it is there. And I was due to get out of there in January 2013, and I couldn't get out because the airport was snowed in and there was no planes out. So I was forced to stay there for another month. Fortunately, I was living with friends there, so it wasn't costing me a lot of money to stay on.
1: Well, Carl, thanks for calling in as well. That's Rach, we're not prepared for the level of cold that Carl has been talking about there as well. But when he was talking about the Boston memories, it just made me think that air travel isn't the best for some situations, especially the US in summer. It sounds like it would be much more lovely traveling on a train and getting out along the way.
2: The trains here aren't that widespread, though. And actually, I live right where he was talking about. I live in Connecticut, and I was born in Boston. And the Northeast has a pretty decent train system, but there's lots of parts in the U.S. where you can't travel by train. And it really is a bummer because you're in these kind of travel deserts, and it is kind of the airlines and bus, and there's been a lot of consolidation in the industry. We just saw Spirit Airlines shut down here in the U.S. So it does make for, people are kind of at the whim, you know, of what the airlines will give us.
1: Very, very much. And thank you for calling in, Carl. Peter has called in from Rolling Stone. Hello, Peter.
3: Yes, good morning. Ground staff sometimes don't help either. We were flying Perth, Alice Springs, and then there was promoted a stopover at Ayers Rock, Eulara. And so we had two nights at Dillara on the way. But when we tried to board to go from there back to Alice Springs, or to continue to Alice Springs, they were confiscating shampoos and things like this, saying the liquids weren't allowed. And that's what I said to him. We brought them in with us from 2 days ago from Perth. So, and we're only flying for, you know, 3/4 of an hour to get to Alice Springs. But yeah, they just stood down and, you know, was holding everybody up, going right through the suitcases as if you were on an international flight.
1: Rachel, that is a new phenomenon, isn't it? The level of liquid confiscation, shoe checking, belts and laptop checking, the security at airports is new everywhere.
2: I know, and it's really, you know, here in the U.S., we just had a big problem over spring break. There was a funding issue with the government, and our TSA, our security officers, were basically out of work. And I mean, I don't know if any of you guys saw it on social media, but there were, like, you had to get to the airport 5 hours early for a domestic flight or even longer because these lines were wrapping into the parking garages just to get through security.
1: Yeah. Yeah, it's a very different world. So you had to lose the shampoo, Peter. Was that a tough couple of days, no shampoo and conditioning?
3: Well, no, we'd taken it in and we had it there, but it just couldn't. That's sort of saying to him, why is it that we're allowed on in Perth with it and you're suddenly restricting us here?
1: Yeah, very much.
3: Yeah.
1: Well, thanks for calling in, Peter. Yeah, it's interesting the domestic and international travel restrictions, the way they differ, Rachel, as well. I suppose they've got.

0: to be consistent with each other, but it is kind of baffling for some people. A comedian friend of mine was perplexed by getting a life jacket warning from a domestic flight from, I think it was one internal part of Australia to another. So, yeah, the procedures are very interesting. So what's next for you in this travel adventure?
1: I am going to Hawaii in August. I did this years ago when I was pregnant and I had a one-year-old, and I still have PTSD from that flight experience. You know, it's like 12 hours and my kid was just like very active and very loud the entire time. So I'm just praying that with a 7-year-old and a 9-year-old and an iPad, it will be an easier go.
0: Well, I hope you have lovely travels, and it was nice to have you on the program today.
1: Thank you so much for having me.
0: That was Rachel Feinzig, journalist and writer.

0: 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We're about to cross to the news, and New Zealand's coming up after that.
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5: ABC News with Andrew Kaloupas. Some of the world's largest shipping companies have started to move their vessels through the Strait of Hormuz following the signing of the interim agreement between the US and Iran. Here's Nick Parmeter.
6: Before the war, the narrow waterway off Iran's coast carried a fifth of the world's crude oil. Its closure during the conflict created what's been described as humanity's worst ever energy crisis. US Vice President J.D. Vance says the Navy has lifted its blockade of the Strait to allow some ships through to Iranian ports. He says 12.5 million barrels of oil have transited the Strait since the signing of the 60-day deal. It's not clear how many vessels have got through, but

0: It's estimated about 550 ships are preparing to exit the Persian Gulf.
1: Israel's Prime Minister Benjamin Netanyahu is insisting his forces will remain in Lebanon despite the US and Iran striking a deal to end their regional conflict. Middle East correspondent Matthew Doran.
2: The deal between the US and Iran not only demands an end to fighting in Lebanon, but it also talks about Lebanon's territorial integrity. And there have been more Israeli strikes across the south of the country, at the same time as the Israeli military released a map showing the so-called security zone the IDF intends to continue occupying. Benjamin Netanyahu says Israel will continue to navigate its own path while also maintaining its relationship with its partners in the US. That's despite repeated criticism from Donald Trump in recent days over the Prime Minister's handling of the war with the Iranian-backed Hezbollah. Matthew Doran, ABC News, Jerusalem.
1: Ukraine has hit Moscow with its largest attack since the start of Russia's full-scale invasion. Cyan Valence with more.
3: Ukrainian drones have struck an oil refinery in Moscow for the second time in 3 days, sparking a huge explosion and causing major disruption across the capital. Flights were suspended at all Moscow airports and traffic halted on the highway near the refinery. Defence analyst John Loft told the ABC it's a significant strike.
4: So obviously Russia's air defences around Moscow are not working as they should because this is the most heavily defended place in the country.
3: Kyiv claims its long-range attacks are turning the tide in the war, which the Kremlin denies.
1: A consumer group has questioned whether the telco regulator, the Australian Communications and Media Authority, could have acted faster to stop a bank impersonation scam. National Consumer Affairs reporter Michael Atkin has more.
5: The ABC can reveal that last August, the ACMA found that a company called TeleSign had allowed more than 1,100 text messages that impersonated HSBC Bank to go through to Australians. HSBC Bank customers were defrauded out of about $23 million in a bank impersonation scam between 2020 and August 2024. Stephanie Tonkin from the Consumer Action Law Centre has questioned whether the regulator could have acted sooner against TeleSign.
1: The ACMA has rejected that claim. It says in addition to the TeleSign investigation, it examined HSBC scam traffic and put the bank on a pilot of an SMS sender ID register to reduce the impact of impersonation scams. Representatives from Australia's startup sector have welcomed Labor's decision to concede some ground on its cornerstone tax policy. In a major backdown yesterday, the government announced more businesses will now be eligible for capital gains tax concessions, while innovative startups will get special carve-outs. Judy Anderson-Firth co-chairs the Startup Network and says it's more important than ever that startups have the right conditions to thrive.
6: AI has changed the game. So if we don't invest in technology and innovation as a core capability of Australia, we will be left behind as a global leader.
1: Adelaide Crows legend Tony Modra has been seriously injured in a truck crash. South Australian police say a 57-year-old man from Waitpinga was taken to hospital on Thursday evening after his truck crashed into a tree at Back Valley, south of Adelaide. South Australia's Premier Peter Malinauskas says his thoughts are with Modra and his family following reports of the crash. He says Modra is a South Australian icon who has never forgotten where he came from. Modra played 165 AFL games for the Adelaide Crows and the Fremantle Dockers. You're up to date with the latest from ABC News. For more news at any time, head to our website at abc.net.au/news.
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8: You know what? We are just entering the last hour of the program for many of you. Some of you will be leaving in half an hour, but this is the plan. We are about to check out the markets. Let's make sure the base is secure, see what is happening financially around the world. Then we'll cross over to the World Cup to see what the latest is over there. And then we will cross over to the quirky country we live next to called New Zealand with Angela to see what is happening over there. In fact, Lett has texted, "Morning, Ash. Looking forward to hearing Ange and her bubbly, positive energy. She's always been kind and friendly. We need more people like her in politics." Interesting.

0: thing. All right, let's have that all coming up in the next half an hour. And if you'd like to join the program, you can text me on 0437 774 774. A quick run of the temperatures. Brisbane, it will be 25, not 16, 25 degrees and mostly sunny. Sydney, 21 maximum with showers. Melbourne, a high of 15 with showers. Canberra, high of 14 degrees with showers. Perth, a high of 18 degrees, partly cloudy. Your finance correspondent, independent financial advisor Mike Girardi, has joined you now. Hello, Mike.
1: Hey, good morning, Ashwin. How are you? To make sure everybody's money's intact.
0: Yeah. Look after the base first as well. I feel better about it, though. That this strait's opening, it warms my heart to see a peace treaty between the US and Iran. So hopefully that carries ahead.
1: Ashwin, there's nothing better than peace in the world. Let's hope it lasts. Yeah. That's all I have to say.
0: Hope you know, so.
1: Anyway.
0: How are we looking in the world of finance?
1: Well, today, you know, U.S. equities are pushing high, are bouncing back. We had a steep sell-off yesterday, which was triggered by the hawkish posture from the Federal Reserve. And but we're having this bounce back. Geopolitical relief is a major macro tailwind today, following, obviously, the peace deal signed between the U.S. and Iran, resulting in the reopening of the Strait of Hormuz. Crude oil continues to fall. It's now around 75.5, well off the $100 plus we saw a few weeks ago. And that's creating a large tailwind to the travel-related sectors like airlines and cruise operators. We're seeing a healthy bounce back in technology also taking place today. We had an announcement by the president that Intel reached an agreement to design and manufacture chips domestically for Apple. That's a big deal. And it's kind of helping the market generally. And on the economic front, we had initial unemployment claims. They edged a little bit higher, but we're close to consensus. And whenever you have anything close to consensus, it's not a surprise to the market, and the market celebrates that. And we had the Philly Fed Manufacturing Index, which was a bit stronger than expected. But, you know, that only points to a better economy. After a mixed European close, we have the Dow Jones Industrial Average here at 3 o'clock, up 131 points to 51,623, or about 0.25%. The S&P is up 1%, and the NASDAQ is up 1.6%. Crude oil is currently down 38 cents to $75.63 a barrel. Gold is down $141.40 to $42.40 an ounce. It's a big move down, but the dollar, the U.S. dollar, continues to make new highs, and whenever the dollar goes up, the gold generally trades lower. Silver's down $4.80 to $65.97, and copper's down 11 cents to 6.3825. The Aussie's flat in our market, trading around 7018, 7018. And looking ahead, your market's poised to open a little bit lower, down about 45 points. And that's about it, Ashwin.
0: Great. Thanks, Mike. I'll chat to you next week.
1: All right. You be well. Talk to you. Bye-bye.
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0: We are about to talk about the World Cup. In fact, Tom Wilde joins you now, crossing to us from North America. Hello, Tom. Where are you?
3: Ashwin, I am currently in baggage claim at Seattle Airport. A very romantic place to be doing a radio cross from, but that's the life of a travelling journalist.
0: Seattle Airport. So what game are you covering today?
3: So today we've just flown in for the Australia-USA game,
0: right,
3: which is tomorrow our time, and your time, actually. And then we've got a bunch of press conferences today with the Australian coach, Tony Popovich. The Australians have a familiarisation session at the Seattle Stadium, and also the USA coach, Mauricio Pochettino, is also speaking. So there's quite a lot happening today in Seattle. It's the match day minus one shenanigans which take place. Yeah. And so it'll be very interesting to see what the coaches have to say ahead of kickoff tomorrow.
0: Are you picking up a respect for the Australian side, or dismissiveness, or somewhere in between?
3: Before they played Turkey, it was largely dismissive from most pundits, especially the Americans. We had them sort of as the weakest team in the competition.

0: in their group and just not a team really to worry about. But after they beat Turkey 2-0, I think a little bit of that is changing. We've seen some of the American players show more respect to what the Australians can offer on the field. Not so much from the pundits, like the ex-USA players, Landon Donovan and others have not really given much focus on the Australians. So it'll be interesting to see how they go tomorrow. I think they can definitely beat the USA, although the US were very good against Paraguay in their first game, winning 4-1. So we'll have to see how Tony Pompey sets up his side.
1: Okay, is that a final boarding call for you coming up, Tom?
0: No, that was a bust.
1: Okay, all right.
0: No, I'm good. I'm just wandering aimlessly.
1: Good. What else can you tell us? Who else is playing that we should watch out for?
0: Well, the big watch is on Christian Pulisic, who is the United States superstar. He plays AC Milan in Italy. He's played Chelsea in England. But he got a calf knock in their win over Paraguay and has basically trained away from the group for the best part of a week now. Even this morning, he trained separately from the rest of the USA squad and remains, well, very much a day-to-day prospect. It seems unlikely that he'll start, just based on how little he's been training with the group, but he's such a good player. He's so important to the USA that if he's, you know, 80% fit, Christian Pulisic is probably worth a whole lot of player. So that's probably the one to watch from the US side of things. The other thing is just, will Tony Popovich pull any more surprises like he did against Turkey? You know, he picked three players who no one had given a chance of playing. They all played really well. And so will he stick with them or will he make more changes if he thinks that he can find better matchups against the USA? So there's a bit of ducks and drakes going on.
1: Okay, we'll see what tricks might still be up our sleeve. Are there any other matches, though, to watch out for apart from Australia-USA?
0: Well, today, South Africa played Czechia, and South Africa won with a penalty, I think it was in the 93rd minute or something like that, which keeps their hopes of progressing alive in their group after they both lost their opening games. There's three other games today. I think the Netherlands play today, South Korea plays today, and they're battling with a media blackout after a big fight with the South Korean media and the players, so that's interesting to watch as well.
1: Okay.
0: But I'm not going to lie to you, Ashwin, it's quite difficult to keep up with all the games. It's four games a day, every single day. It's just they come at you thick and fast, so it's a challenge.
1: A lot of teams, but Australia and USA, the main one to watch for us. Tom, thanks for your company today.
0: Thanks, Ashwin. Sorry about the talking from the airport.
1: No, that's good. That adds atmosphere.
0: That's what we're going for.
1: That's Tom Wildy there from Seattle, enjoying his time over there. We'll cross over to Angela in New Zealand to figure out what's happening in a much quieter part of the world after this.

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0: Angela Cumming joins us from New Zealand to tell us the quirky tales that are happening over there. Hello, Angela.
2: Kia ora, Ashwin. How are you?
0: I'm good, thank you. Now, I have this idea that whatever Big Brother does, Little Brother wants to do as well. Australia makes it into the World Cup. New Zealand always has to be there every time.
2: It was such a good Socceroos game, wasn't it? And I think when I sit down and watch the Socceroos, all that Aussiness in me just bubbles up. So yeah. It was very, very happy, Angela, watching the wonderful Socceroos. So exciting, but also exciting. The all-white New Zealand men's football team is there at the World Cup too. And would you believe it? I love this statistic about the all-white. And unfortunately, we drew 2-2 in our first pool game against Iran, which is a little bit sad because we wanted to see the All Whites have their first ever historic win at the World Cup. So we were denied this time round. However, the All White, Ashwin, would you believe, remain undefeated at a World Cup since 1982. So in almost 45 years, they have never lost a game.
0: There should be an award. There should be an award for that, like some sort of defensive award.
2: Can we have a trophy or something like the Golden Pavlova or something? I don't know. We should get a medal or something. I like that statistic, and I think it really speaks to New Zealand really on a world stage with so many things punching above its weight, because it is a very small country, and obviously it's a rugby country. The All Blacks are everything here. So the fact that we have a football team that remains undefeated, and when you look at some of the games where they drew at previous World Cups, so the last time they lost, I sound like Rod Quinn here, like doing a deep dive into statistics. I spent too much time talking to him, I reckon. But in 1982, the last time they lost was a 4-0 defeat to Brazil. And fair enough, anyone playing Brazil, particularly back in the 80s, they would be a very hard team to win against. But since then, they have never lost, including they had a really great 2010 World Cup where they exited the tournament undefeated. They secured draws against Slovakia, 1-1, and Italy, who were the defending champions. They drew 1-1 against Italy, and Paraguay was 0-0. So fast forward now to 2026. They've maintained their unbeaten record with a 2-2 draw against Iran. Anyone lucky enough to catch that game, it was a firecracker of a game. Been so far, people are saying it's been one of the best games of the tournament. So it was a fantastic game. So I think we play Egypt next week, the All Whites. Yeah. So come on, New Zealand, for their first ever victory. We can do it. We have to at least match the Aussies, because you can understand here in New Zealand, while it was fantastic for everyone to watch the Socceroos win, that the Kiwis have not been able to win as well, I think, is extra motivation.
0: I think their time will come. It's almost like New Zealand has such a self-effacing culture. So to not win is actually very Kiwi, because you don't want to make anyone else feel bad. It's almost like a Flight of the Conchords approach to sport. I think it suits New Zealand.
2: Totally. And this was the vibe after the 2-2 draw with Iran. Anyone would have thought that New Zealand had just won the World Cup. It was almost like they were relieved not to win. It was like, oh, we've maintained our unbeaten record at the World Cup. And I was thinking, why is everyone so happy we didn't win? But this is the Kiwi way, isn't it? They are very understated about things like that. And it's like everyone wants, you know, they just want everyone to have a good time.
0: Exactly.
2: Good game of, well, it reminds me, there was a classic television show here in New Zealand, and it was a completely different tangent, but it was a cooking show in the style of MasterChef, but it was between all the Marais, so it was all sort of the Māori iwi, their tribes, as to who could cook sort of their honey and traditional Māori food. and the entire series just turned out that they would turn up at the Marae to be in competition with each other and then work out, oh, their cousins here and aunts here and uncles there. And they all decided that they didn't want to actually engage in any sort of competition, and they all just wanted to cook a shared meal and all sit down and enjoy it together, which I thought was... So no one won the competition because they said, well, we don't want the competition because we can't compete against our cousins. So that's very much the Kiwi way, isn't it, Ashwin? But the other good news story about the All Whites, I must say quickly, can we give a quick shout out to Logan Rogerson and his long-suffering girlfriend. Logan, your girlfriend is a saint and an angel because Logan missed out on the all-white squad selection. So his girlfriend took him on a holiday in Bali to commiserate with him and try and cheer him up because he was so upset that he had missed selection. They were halfway through their holiday when his phone rang at 1 o'clock in the morning, and it was the All Whites coach who had good news and bad news. The bad news is that someone else in the squad had sustained a tournament-ending injury, but it meant that Logan got the call up and was on the next plane out of Bali and heading over to the United States to join the squad, which is such great news for him, not so great news for his girlfriend, who remained behind in Bali and extended her holiday. So she's still in Bali. His parents are flying to America to watch his World Cup debut. So, like Logan, that. Congratulations. Your girlfriend, buy her something nice in duty-free, please.
0: Yeah, I'm glad. He could have been in the middle of a tattoo, all sorts of things that people get up to in Bali.
2: He could have. Mick, I want to know how he was still awake at 1 a.m. He didn't mention in that when he was saying, oh, it was 1 a.m. in the phone. He says, oh, no, I was just relaxing back at the resort. So hopefully he wasn't sort of in a nightclub or anything like that. He was behaving himself.
0: Very much so. Mick says, it's about winning. No one is interested in Jaws. You can't hang your hat on Jaws. Mick from Tokemwal. Mick is definitely not a Kiwi, I think.
2: No.
0: All right. We got 7 minutes.
2: We don't lose. We'll take that. But, yes, I would dearly love to see the All Whites have a historic first win. And I think once the Kiwis get a taste of winning when it comes to football, then they'll be like, oh, actually, we like this too. So, yes, let's forget about just remaining undefeated. Let's actually aim to win a game. But at the moment, we still retain bragging rights here in New Zealand that we will remain undefeated. So at least give us that.
0: Yeah, very much so. Okay, we've got a few more minutes before the news arrives. Angela, I would like to know, what is happening with Wellington's major law changes? There's a big law change happening, isn't there?
2: There is. And often, Ashwin, and I've said this to you before, I come across a story here in New Zealand and I rub my eyes and I think, is this an early or a late April Fool's joke? Is this true? Can I send this through to the ABC to talk about in a serious fashion on the radio? Did you know, Ashwin, up until now, it has been illegal to sell or possess skim or trim milk in Wellington. If you have been walking into a cafe and ordering a skim flat white, that drink has technically been illegal until now. It was a century-old Wellington Milk Supply Act of 1919, which made it technically illegal to sell or possess adulterated milk within the Wellington city boundaries. Anyone caught violating the law faced a $20 fine. So it was original law was established because

0: capitals that I have to let you know about for weather today. Hobart, 15 degrees max, showers increasing. Darwin, 30 degrees max, shower or two. And Adelaide, 15 degrees max, showers as well. We are approaching the news, Angela. Now, trim milk is back in New Zealand. New Zealand will be at its skinniest. And finally, Wellington's controversial Golden Mile project has been given the axe.
1: It has. So this is a very controversial. The Golden Mile project in Wellington was about $140 million planned revitalisation of the city's CBD. They were going to ban cars in Courtney Place, which is the big shopping and nightclub area in Wellington. They were going to put in bike lanes, revitalise everything. They've finally given it the axe, so it is officially off the table now. So sorry about that, Wellington. What are you going to do about it? You can't beat Wellington on a good day, the saying goes, but they're not having too many of those at the moment, including with this news now that the controversial Golden Mile project is not on ice. It's been axed altogether.
0: Okay, all right. So New Zealand undergoing a few changes, but cars will still be allowed to bustle up the Wellington CBD. Angela, that is almost time for us. Now, the All Whites are back. Are you going to be watching closely the match, seeing if, would you be disappointed if it's anything but a draw?
1: I do. I want to draw. I really, really want them to win. I really want to see them win, and because I want Kiwis to feel what I felt watching Socceroos win as well. It is such a lovely feeling, and I really hope they do. And all the schools are putting the games on to watch. I've been watching it at home here with my twins. I've been very careful about the language that I use so they don't pick up any extra sweary words or anything from mum, because that's happened before when I've been watching All Blacks games. So come on, All Whites. Come on, Socceroos. We can do this together. It would be amazing for both great nations to make it out of the pool stages into the top.
0: I think so. And I feel like New Zealand and Australia tackle these World Cups together. It feels like a joint trans-Tasman mission that we're on.
1: It really does. It really does. Because both countries really, you know, for so many years, people didn't think that they had chances at World Cups, and I think it's just beautiful. So let's cheer, let's make an agreement now that whoever's playing, if it's Australia or New Zealand, we just cheer each other on and lay to one side old rivalries just for the purpose of making sure a team from the Northern Hemisphere doesn't win the World Cup this year. We can do it.
0: We can do this truce together. Thank you, Angela.
1: Thank you, Ashwin.
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3: Rhiannon Solomon Marin with ABC News. Benjamin Netanyahu is insisting Israeli forces will remain in Lebanon, despite the US and Iran striking a deal to end the regional war, which includes the conflict to Israel's north. Here's Middle East correspondent Matthew Doran.
4: The deal between the US and Iran not only demands an end to fighting in Lebanon, but it also talks about Lebanon's territorial integrity. And there have been more Israeli strikes across the south of the country, at the same time as the Israeli military released a map showing the so-called security zone the IDF intends to continue occupying. Benjamin Netanyahu says Israel will continue to navigate its own path while also maintaining its relationship with its partners in the US. That's despite repeated criticism from Donald Trump in recent days over the Prime Minister's handling of the war with the Iranian-backed Hezbollah. Matthew Doran, ABC News, Jerusalem.
3: The federal government will provide another $100 million in assistance to Ukraine for military equipment in its fight against Russia. The funding boost brings Australia's total spend on support for Ukraine to more than $1.8 billion since the start of the conflict. Defence Minister Richard Marles says the conflict matters here in the Indo-Pacific, and it's important to continue to stand with Ukraine and make a tangible difference in its defence. Representatives from Australia's start-up sector have welcomed Labor's decision to concede some ground on its cornerstone tax policy.

0: In a major backdown yesterday, the government announced more businesses will now be eligible for capital gains tax concessions, while innovative startups will get special carve-outs. Judy Anderson Firth co-chairs the Startup Network and says it's more important than ever that startups have the right conditions to thrive.
1: AI has changed the game. So if we don't invest in technology and innovation as a core capability of Australia, we will be left behind as a global leader.
0: Meanwhile, some small business leaders have disputed Pauline Hanson's claims that workplaces cannot sack people these days. Here's National Work reporter Bronwyn Herbert.
2: Pauline Hanson claims that Australian businesses are tied to lazy workers they can't sack, saying employers are fed up. But Small Business Association CEO Anne Nalda says the system does allow employers to act.
3: There are issues, but it's not as bleak as Pauline makes out to be.
2: Employment experts say laws around workers' unfair dismissal have been in place since the mid-1990s, and employers are required to show a valid reason and provide procedural fairness before sacking a worker. Union leader Emmeline Gaskey says the claims don't match reality.
0: The final day of public hearings for an inquiry into fertility support is expected to hear from IVF companies, individuals with lived experience and stakeholders in the field. The New South Wales Select Committee has been holding hearings in Sydney and Tamworth since April. It's been looking into areas including support for infertility, options for assisted reproduction, barriers to treatment and access to mental health services. The inquiry is expected to publish its recommendations in the coming months. More than 1,400 southern corroboree frog eggs are being released into the Kosciuszko National Park near the New South Wales and Victorian border as part of ongoing conservation of the species. It's been two decades since research work began at the Taronga Conservation Society to protect the critically endangered black and yellow striped frog. Wildlife Conservation Officer Michael McFadden says when Taronga first started its conservation efforts, officers didn't know how to breed the species.
4: It's one of our most standout invisible frogs in Australia. It's on the front of a number of textbooks. It's a really widely known frog, but I guess what a lot of people don't realise is how endangered they actually are. They're down to less than 50 adults remaining in the wild outside of fenced enclosures.
0: In sport, South Africa has salvaged a 1-1 draw with the Czech Republic at the FIFA World Cup in Atlanta. Teboho Moena slotted home a penalty in the 83rd minute after a handball from the Czechs. Both teams now have a point after losing their respective opening games last Thursday. To the weather, scattered showers or rain areas across the southern and central areas and northern inland plains extending to the northern slopes and ranges through the day. Isolated showers elsewhere, apart from the far northeast, snow showers on the alpine peaks above 1,600 metres. In Sydney, a shower or two this morning with north to northwesterly winds, heading for a top of 21 degrees in the city, 20 in the west. Right now on the coast, it's 18, it's 15 in Penrith. 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
7: Hello and a very good morning to you this morning here on ABC Illawarra on a Friday. How are you feeling about a Friday? How's the week been? Hope it's been good. You know, a good way to end the week is to play a bit of Too Early Trivia later on. So give it a go if you're listening right now. Plenty of time for some mental calisthenics to warm up, ready to go in, I don't know, 45 minutes time, something like that. It's the Friday before, of course. The Socceroos take on the US. It's been a bit fun watching the talk back and forth. We were completely written off by the US until we beat Turkey. Couple of locals, of course. Actually, a few locals over there, lucky enough to be following the Socceroos around. We might see if we can cross over to them there in Seattle and see how they're feeling about tomorrow morning's game. How many Australians do you reckon will get up at the same time? You probably do. You're early risers. So I wonder how many people will get up at 5 a.m. to watch the game tomorrow. I reckon a fair few. I think a lot of people are now on the bandwagon of the World Cup. Look, the weather this morning, not too bad. It felt like quite a lovely morning, which is a lucky thing. for those CEOs who are part of the Vinnies Sleep Out this year, taking place in a lovely location, but still feeling it, sleeping out all night to get a taste, just a small taste of what it might be like to sleep rough. We know that the numbers here locally have been rising in terms of the numbers of people who are homeless as part of the homelessness count, and that doesn't include people who are couch surfing or sleeping in their cars necessarily, those sorts of things who aren't seen during that regular annual count. So we will cross to one CEO who has been sleeping rough overnight. They're probably up already, you'd say. I don't think you get the best night's sleep without a roof over your head. So we'll be talking to one CEO, one local CEO, in just a moment. We'll hear about lots of other stuff this morning. The push for a new Southern Highlands National Park. It's a pretty interesting one, fairly audacious, but the people who are lobbying for it, which include the independent member for Wallandilly, Judy Hannan, are convinced that it is absolutely necessary in order to protect a lot of marsupial life in that part of the world, most particularly koalas. We'll learn about that push a little bit later on. And loads, loads more coming your way here on ABC Illawarra with me, Melinda James. Let's take a look at the weather and see what those CEOs are waking up to. So today, medium chance of showers, becoming less likely late this afternoon and this evening, 14 to 20 degrees today, the top temperatures. Saturday, mostly sunny, slight chance of a shower in the Highlands in the morning, no rain anywhere else. Some westerly winds about 14 to 19 tomorrow. Sunday, slight chance of a shower, most likely in the afternoon and evening, 13 to 18 degrees. And Monday, slight chance of a shower, most likely in the morning and afternoon, 13 to 18 degrees. A strong wind warning out for the coast for today. We'll see some north to northwesterlies, possibly reaching up to 30 knots offshore this morning and early this afternoon. And then those winds will tend west to northwesterly late in the evening. Seas 1.5 to 2.5 metres, a northeasterly swell of below a metre, picking up a little south of Port Kembla this evening, and certainly probably some showers over the coastal waters today. And current temperatures, they've had a lucky night of it, at least relatively for this time of year, those CEOs. So 17 at Albion Park, it's not quite 19 at Bulambi, 12 at High Range, 18 at Jervis Bay, 17 in Kiama, 12 at Mossvale, 17 in Nowra, 17 at Point Perpendicular, 19 at Port Kembla, 18 in Ulla Dulla, Braidwood 12, and Goulburn at the airport also 12 degrees. And an early look at the roads, I think things are looking okay. Let me just have another little squiz for you. Pretty good. No sign of anything at all in our region or in and around Sydney as well. In fact, hardly any cars on the road at all from my vantage point here. So we'll see how things progress throughout the morning, and I'll rely on you as well if you see something while you're out and about. Jeff says at St George's Basin, hi Mel and Jen, happy Friday to everyone at ABC Illawarra and all the listeners. Thanks, Jeff. Right back at you.

0: That's The Divinals with Science Fiction, 17 minutes away from 6 here on ABC Illawarra. Well, it's that time of year again, midwinter, where some of our business and community leaders decide that they'll spend a night sleeping outdoors as part of the annual Vinnie's CEO Sleep Out to raise awareness and, most importantly, really vital funds. We know that the need at the moment is enormous. In terms of charities like Vinnie's helping people who are without a home. Extraordinary that we're still in this situation here in Australia and in New South Wales, and we know that the recent statewide street count counted, 2,308 people sleeping rough, and we saw a huge increase in the number of people sleeping rough between 2020 and 2026 here locally. One of those local CEOs has got up now. I don't know how she slept overnight. I don't know if this is her normal waking time, but I'm joined by Annette Brown, the CEO of the Wollongong Conservatorium of Music. Annette, good morning.
1: Good morning, and it's so lovely to have you. I wish you were here with us. My 30 besties are just starting to wake up, and we're in the grounds of the beautiful Wollongong Conservatorium of Music, and I'm really hoping that all the listeners realise that even though I sound so bright and chipper, you know, it's been a night under the stars, and imagine that wind early this morning at 4:30 whipping across, and I'm lucky. I can choose to sleep out, but not everybody can. So if it just takes one night where people suddenly start to think, let's do more nights, so that even more people think, what can we do to get rid of this homelessness?
0: Yeah, absolutely. I mean, you have been relatively lucky overnight, Annette. I mean, number one, you played host. What a beautiful place to be. But not a lot of shelter up there. I don't know where on the grounds you slept. Where did you sleep there?
1: So I'm determined that everybody knows how cold it can be in the Illawarra. And so we're out under the stars in the botanical gardens between Glenifer Brae and the single-storey building. And why not? Because why should I be out banging on a drum getting music lessons for every child in the Illawarra when not every child has a bed? And so therefore, I wanted a colder, actually. You know, I wanted these guys to really suffer so that then they might then encourage more to come and join us, because we had more than 30 people sleeping out. Now imagine if we doubled that next year, how many more funds we could raise.
0: Yeah, not just more funds raised, but all these really influential people as well. I mean, these are really, truly some of the leaders of our region in terms of business and community groups. And the more awareness they have as well, they can be very influential, I suppose.
1: Sorry to interrupt you, but Alison Ryan and Carol Berry popped down with some cannolis to give us a little bit of a sugar hit and help stir us on. So, you know, in their busy schedules, they came down to make the time to make sure to say thank you and what can we do to help.
0: Is it the first time you've done it, Annette, or have you done it before?
1: No, it's my first time. And a call went out where they were looking for a space, and I'm new to this job here. Oh, well, not new now. I've made 18 months. That's long enough, isn't it?
0: Oh, yeah, you're a veteran.
1: That's what I thought. And I've been lucky enough. I've worked on projects out in regional New South Wales where I see a lot of homelessness. And I suddenly had my eyes open to how much is here. We're one of the worst in the Illawarra for homelessness. You know, there's other parts of the state which has got homelessness, but the Illawarra is right up there in the top 10. And I don't want that. I want us to be much better. And I want us looking after our citizens. So that's when I said, please come and join me. Come to my beautiful gardens. Come and see a sunrise. Let's not worry about the cold. Let's see a sunrise and let's see how much more money we can raise.
0: Yeah, nice one, Annette. And look, it's interesting, isn't it? I mean, I know this is not even really a good comparison, but some of these things, do you remember the old 40-hour famine that people used to do?
1: Yes.
0: And it was,
1: yes,
0: of course, not about really getting any true sense of what it was like for people who were starving, but in this way, this event is a slightly similar thing. It's just to have something switch in your head to go, right, oh my goodness, so that's what it's like. That's having that really true sense. Did you get that last night?
1: And as a sense of community, we could all talk about what we could do together.
0: Right.
1: You know, Somebody could actually, you know, hand over some food. Somebody could actually hand over a bed. Somebody could actually sit there and talk. And as a community, we can do so much more together, you know. And if one more person said, oh, why are you doing it? You know, you're a not-for-profit. You're trying to raise monies as well. And I'm going, no, if we all just do a little bit to help all of our community, won't it be a much nicer place?
0: Yeah, absolutely. And that little taste of what it's like, you were pretty lucky. I mean, you were probably sleeping on hard ground. And as you said, those winds did whip up a little and it must have gotten very, very cold. And just to think of people who have no choice but to sleep like that must be a pretty profound experience.
1: And also, you know, don't judge those people because they didn't choose that. You know, you don't choose to be homeless. You know, you choose to want to look after your family. And so, therefore, my other really important is no judgment and do what we can to help each other.
0: Well, I don't think it's too late to donate. I don't think it's ever too late to give to Vinnie's, that's for sure. But you can. It's pretty easy. It's CEO Sleep Out. Oh, I've just lost it now. CEOsleepout.org.au, and people can go and donate because they need more help than ever. Wow, they've raised over $10 million now. Isn't that fabulous across the country? That's fantastic.
1: But also to by sleeping here in the Illawarra, we've actually raised, I'm just trying to walk towards Cat now, because I think we were at about 140 or something a couple of hours ago.
0: Oh, wow, and that's great.
1: And that stays in the Illawarra. So all the money we've raised in the Illawarra stays in the Illawarra. So please, more people sign up. We actually could start signing up last night for next year. So I'm actually encouraging everybody, start signing up now. Start getting everybody. Because the more we can do in the Illawarra, the more it stays in the Illawarra.
0: Well, Annette, a good thing you do. Great advocate. Thank you so much. And I'm sure you've been a lovely host there at the con.
1: And I look forward to hopefully seeing you here next year.
0: Oh, well, I've never done it. Maybe I should.
1: Oh, we would love to have you. And please come up and see my beautiful, beautiful backyard.
0: Oh, I love that place. It's one of my favourite spots in Wollongong. Annette, thank you so much. Thank you to those 30 CEOs and community leaders who did sleep out and raising that money that, as you said, that 140,000 will stay in our region. So that's fabulous news. Thank you, Annette.
1: All right. You take care, gorgeous. Have a good morning.
0: Bye.
1: Take care.
0: That's Annette Bye. Brown. CEO of the Wollongong Conservatorium of Music. As I said, it's not too late. CEOsleepout.org.au. You can go and have a look and donate.
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0: As I said, and I'm not taking away anything from that sacrifice that they do make to sleep out on a night like this in the middle of winter, but it was a pretty warm night, really, in the scheme of things, compared to what it's usually like at this time of year. And I know we've spoken to Danny Monk many times before because he's done this CEO sleep out year after year after year. And some years we've spoken to him and it's been a horror night with rain and wind and cold. Last night, not so bad. And you might remember I asked the Bureau yesterday, is this about El Nino? And he said, there's a lot of complicating factors. This is just a system. It's not necessarily due to El Nino. But what can we expect because of this official declaration of El Nino? It is active. And we keep hearing that modelling says it could be one of the strongest El Ninos of the modern era. So how do you feel about that label getting put out there again? So much of the state is already and has been under the grip of drought. So what does the official El Nino declaration mean for the months ahead? CSIRO group leader Dr. Rose Roche spoke to Amelia Bernasconi about the El Nino trigger being reached.
3: So the El Nino signal is around the ocean temperature. So what happens is the ocean temperatures in the tropical Pacific get warmer than usual, and you might see images where you can sort of see this long, I guess, swirl of warm water that stretches from South America. So forecasters look at these ocean temperatures, and if they're persistently warm for several months in a row, then they call an El Nino event. But I guess it's the oscillation of these warm temperature currents around the Pacific.
4: Wow. So it's a global event, but let's look at Australia. Even within our, you know, what do they say, broad brown land, things are very different. Can you unpack how an El Nino does impact different parts of Australia differently?
3: Yeah, so because it's specific, it's mostly affects eastern Australia, and it's a good indicator that we might be seeing drier conditions in the east part of Australia. But obviously we're such a large continent, that the impact is quite varied. So at individual locations along this eastern seaboard, it does sort of shift the odds of us having drier than usual conditions. And in parts of northern and southeastern Australia, like the Murray-Darling Basin area, it can significantly increase the odds of a dry spring. But in places like Western Australia or Western Tasmania, it doesn't really change the odds. I guess the weather is affected by the many factors, and we have, you know, we're surrounded by different oceans as well.
4: Yeah, right. So does it hit different parts of the country at different times of the year as well? You mentioned a dry spring there. Yeah, does it sort of impact at different time frames as well as the intensity?
3: There's different times of the year where it could. So spring, I guess, from an agricultural point of view, now that we've declared it, is sort of when it will likely impact Australia.
4: I know New South Wales hasn't been alone in this, but we have had quite a short, sharp and pretty severe drought across much of the state this year. But in the last couple of weeks, we have had a nice late break of rain. So I guess looking ahead then, does El Nino always mean drought, or could we still, it's not like rain is off the table altogether?
3: No, so not all El Ninos lead to significant drought. So if you think back to the really significant drought in 2019, 2018, they were actually neutral phases of what we call, so neither an El Nino or a La Nina, because the climate system is really complex and there are lots of other factors at play beyond the impact of the El Nino.
4: So it'll be, you know, below average. Do we have a sense, though? I've seen some big headlines saying this could be, you know, one of the strongest El Ninos in the modern era. Does that give us a sense of, I guess, how much below average it will be, or is it just too difficult to say?
3: So talking to our climate scientists, that it is really, I guess it's a very technical term, that a, you know, super El Nino, or we've heard in the media Godzilla El Nino, but a super El Nino means that you know, it's 2 degrees warmer than the average. So it's not necessarily directly translated to the impact that this is going to have on us. It's just showing us that this is quite a strong deviation from the average.
4: You talk about the Godzilla El Nino that's been in the headlines, and I know that last El Nino, you know, the media had some pretty big headlines, and, you know, we did hear that that can have an impact in real terms, you know, that kind of labelling, I suppose. What impacts can that have on real people? I know we heard last time when those big headlines, the Super El Nino was thrown around, that it actually had an impact on cattle markets or livestock markets and things like that.
3: Yeah, so I guess it's really important to think, you know, that's only one part of what might impact our climate and our ag production systems. And so, you know, when those big headlines suggest, you know, it could be drier than average, that's just one signal. So drought is really complex. So it's important to think about, as you said, some people have received a decent amount of rain. And so a potential for dry spring may not have as big an impact on those areas. But there's also patterns like our rain comes actually across from west to east in Australia. So that's the Indian Ocean, affects our weather as well. So the spring rainfall season is quite difficult to predict. And I think it's just really important to think about the local conditions and keep an eye on that sort of seasonal weather forecast, or the short weather forecast, before making sort of drastic decisions based on one particular headline.
0: So there we go. That is CSIRO Group Leader Dr. Rose Roach speaking to Amelia Bernasconi. You are listening to ABC Illawarra Breakfast with me, Melinda James. I'll let you know a little more about what's coming up on the program in a moment. We're a few minutes away from the news.

0: Ooh, a bit much for that this time of the morning. I hope not. Sometimes I forget that I've been awake for a little while and I've already had a coffee and the rest of you are probably still rugged up in bed, possibly, or at least just wiping the sleep from your eyes. That'll help, though, a tune like that, hopefully. It wasn't too much. Stay listening to ABC Illawarra. A lot coming your way. The last chance to win a double pass to see Melinda Schneider singing Barbara Streisand tunes in her The Way We Were tribute concert. We will also cross to Seattle, those Aussie fans gearing up for the game tomorrow morning, and plenty more coming your way on ABC Illawarra. Right now, news time.
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3: Rhiannon Solomon Marin with ABC News. A memorandum of understanding between the United States and Iran aimed at permanently ending the war is now officially in effect, with the US already lifting its naval blockade. North America correspondent Lauren Day reports.
4: With the agreement now officially signed by the presidents of the United States and Iran, the hard work and the hard sell have begun. The parties now have 60 days to negotiate a permanent end to the war, which will include the most intractable issues, including the future of Iran's nuclear program. The Vice President, J.D. Vance, has rejected suggestions the US has given away too much for too few concessions.
5: So you really have a win-win situation for the United States of America.
4: US Central Command has confirmed its naval blockade has now been lifted. Lauren Day, ABC News, Washington.
3: A man has been charged over a suspicious death in Sydney's CBD earlier this year. Emergency crews found a 45-year-old in a critical condition at Haymarket in April. He died in hospital later that month. A 37-year-old man has now been arrested at a property in Parramatta and has been charged with manslaughter. Police are alleging the man was involved in an apparent drug overdose. The ABC can reveal a global telco that failed to stop more than 1,000 scam text messages from reaching Australians has faced no consequences. National Consumer Affairs reporter Michael Atkin has more.
6: HSBC Bank customers were defrauded out of about $23 million in a long-running bank impersonation scam. The Australian Communications and Media Authority found Californian-based company TeleSign allowed more than 1,100 text messages that impersonated HSBC to go through. TeleSign failed to tell the regulator, breaching its obligations. It received a warning but faced no other consequences because the ACMA cannot fine a company without first warning it. That's been criticised by scam victims and consumer groups. TeleSign said it regretted letting the dodgy messages get through and it had strengthened its processes.
3: In a statement, the ACMA says it took the strongest enforcement action it could for a first-time offence and tougher scam protections will be in place next year. Nearly 1.2 million hectares of bushland from the Illawarra to the Victorian border could be merged into the state's largest national park under an ambitious new proposal. Toby Hemmings explains.
7: The National Parks Association will today launch a proposal for a Great Southern Forest National Park. The plan calls for merging 98 existing national parks with 55 state forests into a single forest reserve, totalling almost 1.2 million hectares. Advocates say the proposal was spurred on following the announcement of the Great Quala National Park last year on the state's north coast. It would end native forest logging across the state's south and would protect the habitat of threatened species, including the greater glider.
3: The coach of the Socceroos goalkeeper says he's proud to see the Western Sydney local take on the international stage. Patrick Beach debuted with the Australian team at the FIFA World Cup last weekend. His first goalkeeping coach, Steve Allen, trained the now 22-year-old when he was in his early teen years at Mount Druitt. Mr. Allen says Beach was very raw when he started in goals, and it's great to see him perform at a world level.
8: He was a great kid. He had a great attitude. He always wanted to do extra sessions. Look, I spent a lot of time with Pat, picking him up and dropping him home from training as well when he was young. So, you know, to see him expand into this part of the game now and grow as a great person and a great human being, it was outstanding.
3: Neymar has been ruled out of Brazil's second World Cup match because of a lingering calf injury. The Brazilian Soccer Confederation confirmed the 34-year-old won't travel with the squad for their match against Haiti in Philadelphia. Neymar is looking to play in his fourth World Cup, but has been struggling with the injury, which he suffered while playing with Santos mid-last month. And delirious New Yorkers have flooded the streets of Lower Manhattan for a ticker tape parade celebrating the New York Knicks NBA championship. The Knicks defeated the San Antonio Spurs 4-1 in the best of seven finals series. To the weather, scattered showers or rain areas across southern and central areas and northern inland plains extending to the northern slopes and ranges through the day. Isolated showers elsewhere except from the far northeast. In Sydney, a shower or two this morning with north to northwesterly winds, heading for a top of 21 degrees in the city, 20 in the west. 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
9: Good morning. Welcome to AM. I'm Melissa Clark in Canberra, coming to you from Ngunnawal country and acknowledging other custodians. A ceasefire agreement reached between the United States and Iran is now officially in effect, with the US confirming its naval blockade of Iranian ports has now been lifted. Meanwhile, the Trump administration is ramping up pressure on Israel to abide by the agreement, which includes an immediate end to military operations in Lebanon. Our North America correspondent, Lauren Day, is in Washington. She joined me earlier. Lauren, we heard from the US Vice President earlier. How is the US trying to sell this deal?
10: That's right, Mel. Now that this is signed, the hard work and the hard sell have officially begun. And you might remember yesterday the president joked that if things go well, he'll take the credit for it. But if it doesn't work out, he's going to blame his vice president, J.D. Vance. And J.D. Vance is already copping some of that blame and having to defend this MOU. Today he faced a barrage of questions and criticisms about this agreement, in particular that it's a huge economic win for Iran. He claimed that the financial benefits of the deal will only be available if Iran changes their behaviour and complies. But that's not entirely true. The MOU says that, for example, the US will unfreeze assets and release restricted funds immediately, and Iran can immediately begin selling their oil and fuel. So that will be a huge benefit to Iran, potentially to the tune of billions of dollars, with no real concessions on their side. He was also vague around the details of this $300 billion reconstruction fund that is included in the MOU, which has faced really sharp criticism, even from people within the Republican Party. But both J.D. Vance and President Trump have insisted that the U.S. will not be paying into it. There's still some confusion exactly about how that fund will work. But the most extraordinary moment in J.D. Vance's press conference actually came when he responded to Israeli critics of the agreement. Have a listen to what he had to say.
5: Donald J. Trump is the only head of state in the entire world who is sympathetic to the nation of Israel at this moment in time. And he happens to be the head of state of the world superpower. If I was in the cabinet of the Israeli government, I might not be attacking the only powerful ally that I have anywhere left in the entire world.
9: Lauren, what about the criticism that this preliminary agreement's received inside the US?
10: Well, Donald Trump obviously angered a lot of his non-interventionist base when he started this war. Now he's managed to anger the hawks who think this is a really bad deal. Today we've heard from Republican Senator Roger Wicker, who's the chairman of the Armed Services Committee, and he said that basically this was worse than the deal struck under Obama, and that the payoff under Obama's deal would now look like a pittance by comparison. We've also heard from Louisiana Republican Senator Bill Cassidy, who said Ronald Reagan would be rolling over in his grave, that this is the worst foreign policy blunder in decades. We've heard criticisms from Senator Tom Tillis, Senator John Cornyn, basically along the lines of that the US has given far too much away in return for far too little.
9: Lauren Day in Washington. Back home, the startup industry has welcomed the federal government's moves to exempt it from capital gains tax changes, pointing to the AI boom as a reason for special treatment for the sector. Political reporter Samantha Dick has more.
11: For Judy Anderson-Firth, who co-chairs the Startup Network, Labor's overhaul of the capital gains tax system comes at a critical point in history.
12: AI has changed the game. So if we don't invest in technology and innovation as a core capability of Australia, we will be left behind as a global leader.
11: That's why she supports the government's decision to concede some ground on its cornerstone tax policy and announce a carve-out for startups and concessions for small businesses. It comes after 5 weeks of post-budget backlash.
12: If we don't invest now, that wave of technology disruption is going to pass us by.
11: Under the government's adjusted proposal, 2.7 million businesses would be eligible for a 50% discount on capital gains. That's because Labor has raised the proposed threshold from a turnover of $2 million per year to $10 million. Treasurer Jim Chalmers says he's satisfied with the outcome.
13: Something like 98% of all active businesses will now have access to those carve-outs and concessions.
11: The government also said it would consider further concessions for biotech startups, which develop new medical technology, such as cochlear implants or new tools to assist doctors performing surgeries. Rebecca Cassidy, chief executive of peak industry body Oz Biotech, says she's pleased Labor's recognised the unique nature of health technology innovation.
14: Running clinical trials is an expensive activity, and it is long and precise, absolutely by necessity. These products are designed to help improve human health.
11: A new innovative business exemption will also be created specifically for startups, but only if they meet certain strict criteria backed up by business records. Independent member for Wentworth, Allegra Spender, says she applauds the government for taking on tax reform, but says the amendments announced yesterday risk making the system needlessly complicated.
15: And honestly, I think they should be considering if other more simple models that don't require sort of bureaucracy to assess whether they are innovative or not. I don't know if the government is the best judge, honestly, on whether a company is innovative or not.
11: Shadow Treasurer Tim Wilson made it clear the Coalition is firmly against Labor's tax overhaul, even with the concessions.
16: Well, it's polishing a turd, to be frank.
11: His views are shared by some peak bodies, which argue the business community will still suffer under the new settings.
9: Samantha Dick there. In one of the most remote corners of the country, a speech by a police officer surprised those gathered to commemorate a mass killing. It's been 100 years since Aboriginal men and women were murdered in what became known as the Forest River Massacre. Reporter Erin Park travelled to the site with descendants for an emotional ceremony. And a warning, some details might be distressing to listeners.
17: On a bushy hilltop, two dozen people are gathered around a large cross that looms over what remains of the old Forest River Mission near the northern tip of Western Australia. Ballingarra Chairman Ronnie Morgan is addressing the crowd.
18: This is a story for all of us. We need to share it. Take it in, understand it. Feel within yourself what had happened on this country.
17: The event is commemorating the centenary of the Forest River Massacre, which became a national scandal and triggered a royal commission that laid bare the brutal practices of police and pastoralists in northern Australia.
18: This is not a blame game. Stories like this need to be told in schools, need to be educated. These are true Australian stories as well.
17: 1926 was a violent time in the Kimberley region as white settlers clashed with local Aboriginal people over access to land, water and cattle. The catalyst for the massacre was the fatal stabbing of a pastoralist during a violent altercation with a local man named Lumbia. Lawyer Kate Ortey, who's published a book on the subject, says a heavily armed party led by police set off on horseback to catch the killer.
19: There were 11 people who could be clearly determined as having been killed and their bodies burnt. They went out there to find one man and they killed many more people who had nothing to do with it.
17: Ronnie Morgan's great-grandparents were living at the nearby mission at the time.
18: My great-grandfather and great-grandmother went back to the massacre site. They'd seen some of the bodies that were burnt, got all them, put it together in a hessian bag, some were in skulls, and they buried them just under this bit of rubble here.
17: Murder charges laid against the police officers involved were dismissed by a magistrate who cited a lack of evidence. For the Ballingarra families, the commemoration is a chance to remember those who died. The surprise of the day, a speech by local WA Police Superintendent John Hendrickson.
20: The Forest River Massacre remains one of the most confronting chapters in the history of policing in Western Australia. From a policing perspective, it is important that we do not turn away from the truth. We are not proud of what occurred back in 1926.
21: The ceremony has just wrapped up, and the immediate feedback from the people gathered here is that they're very impressed and quite shocked by the speech by WA Police, because it's rare to have such acknowledgement.
18: I think it went really good, and I think it was after what we all want, a bit of closure. As dark as it is, bring it to the surface. Why hide it? Let's commemorate it, understand it, move forward with it, and come together as one Australia.
10: Ballingarra man Ronnie Morgan ending that report by Erin Park. And that's Early AM for today. Looking at finance, oil is lower. The global benchmark Brent crude is trading at $79.55 US a barrel. And the Aussie dollar is higher. It's buying 70.1 US cents. I'm Melissa Clark. The time now, 6:15.
2: From Wollongong to Shell Harbour. 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
0: Good morning. What will you all be doing at this time tomorrow morning? Will you be glued to your televisions? Will you be out at the pub? You're thinking, what? What's she talking about? Yes, of course, the Socceroos taking on the USA tomorrow morning. Will the whole of Australia get up early? Will it be too early for everybody tomorrow morning? We will cross to Seattle a little bit later on to some locals who are there ready to go in fine voice, ready to go after all the talk back and fro, to and fro, I should say, back and forth between the US and Australia. This will be a cracker tomorrow morning. So we will cross to Seattle a little bit later on. We've got lots of other things to talk about as well, but a bit of too early trivia to get through first. So make sure you've got your phones ready. 1300 973 300. And that will also be the number you need to have your last opportunity to win a couple of tickets to go and see Melinda Schneider singing Barbara Streisand tunes as well. That coming your way a little bit later on. Let's, though, first get some news headlines with Penny Burford. Hey, Penny.
22: Good morning, Mel. Making news this morning, Wallandilly Mayor Matt Gould says there's finally light at the end

0: the tunnel for families affected by the collapse of Tahmoor Colliery now that the mine has been sold to a consortium. The New South Wales Housing Minister Rose Jackson says there's scope to increase the proportion of social housing in the Bulambi Renewal Project in response to calls from advocates and residents for 50% or more social housing in the redevelopment. Nearly 1.2 million hectares of bushland from the Illawarra to the Victorian border could be merged into the state's largest national park under an ambitious new proposal, but dissenters say it will devastate the logging industry. Windjarra Council says development approval times have fallen to record lows as it works towards meeting state government benchlines. A heated debate over anonymous Facebook groups, online bullying and public trust has also prompted the council to agree to review its social media policy. And new crime data shows there's been a significant spike in domestic violence and sexual assault incidents across the Illawarra and Shoalhaven. And I'll have the details of those stories at 6:30, Mel.
1: Thanks so much, Penny. Today, medium chance of showers, becoming less likely late this afternoon and this evening. 14 to 20, the top temperatures. Tomorrow, the weekend ahead, mostly sunny for Saturday. Slight chance of a shower in the Highlands in the morning and near zero chance of rain elsewhere. Some westerly winds about tomorrow. 14 to 19 degrees, the top temperatures. Sunday, slight chance of a shower, most likely in the afternoon and evening, 13 to 18 degrees. And the nights will start to get a little cooler from Saturday night as well. Monday, we're looking at the slight chance of a shower, most likely in the morning and afternoon, with temperatures between 13 and 18. And overnight temperatures from Sunday through until Monday, between 3 and 8. That's more in tune with this time of year, really, than what we have been experiencing. So some cooler nights over the weekend. On the coastal waters, a strong wind warning out for the coast. North to northwesterly winds possibly reaching up to 30 knots offshore this morning and early this afternoon. And those winds will tend west to northwesterly late this evening. Seas 1.5 to 2.5 metres, a northeasterly swell of below a metre, picking up a little south of Port Kembla later this evening. And some showers over the coastal waters today. And a fairly warm morning, yet again, 18 degrees for Albion Park, 19 at Bulambi, 12 at High Range, 17 at Jervis Bay, 17 in Kiama, 12 at Mossvale, 17 in Nowra and Point Perpendicular. A rather warm 19 plus degrees at Port Kembla, 18 at Ulladulla, Braidwood 12 and Goulburn 13 degrees. Traffic. John Pearson's at the Transport Management Centre. Morning, John.
2: Hi, Melinda. Good morning. Happy Friday. No delays in the Illawarra, Shoalhaven or Southern Highlands. Things looking pretty good at this early stage. And if you're heading from the Highlands to the city, you're moving well, really well, all the way through to the M5 and M7 on the Hume motorway. If you're heading the other direction, though, southwest at Yass, the Hume Highway currently closed in both directions just due to a truck and car crash near the level crossing at Yass Junction, just where the roadworks are there. There is some traffic in both directions at the area. Hopefully it won't be too long before that crash is cleared, but there is an easy diversion via Barton Highway and Yass Valley Way with a bit of traffic there due to a truck and car crash on the Hume Highway at Yass. Looking ahead to the weekend, Mount Ousley Road, a small section of it, will be closed in both directions between the M1 and Gaynor Avenue as the upgrade works continue there on Mount Ousley Road. On the trains at the moment, services on or close to time on the South Coast and Southern Highlands lines, all looking good for a Friday morning. You can plan ahead with a real-time transport app or see transportnsw.info. And Mel, for the latest on the roads, it's livetraffic.com.
1: Thanks so much, John. John Pearson from the Transport Management Centre. Thanks to Nige as well. Hi, Mel. How great is the Norwegian rowing chat the fans use before each game at the World Cup? Yes, Nige, it is fantastic. Have you seen it? If you haven't, make sure you have a little look. It's their Viking row chant that the Norwegian fans do at the World Cup. It is fantastic. I think the Scottish fans have maybe taken the cake for their incredibly loud singing of their national anthem and also other Scottish tunes. The Scots are doing great things, as are the Norwegians. What will the Australians do, I wonder? We'll find out. We might even ask them when we chat to a couple of locals who are over there in Seattle ready for the big game tomorrow morning. Let's see if the Socceroos fans can garner as much attention as the Norwegians and the Scots. Oh, too early trivia. Speaking of Seattle, here we go. Question number one. So, yes, Australia plays the USA tomorrow morning in Seattle. Never been to Seattle.

0: Anyone been to Seattle? It's got another sort of claim to fame, which of course it is the birthplace of grunge. What are the big four of grunge? Four bands from Seattle that were quite responsible for bringing us the entire sort of grunge movement. You know what I'm talking about. Yeah, back in the 90s when everyone sort of dressed like a slacker. A lot of it's coming back. Bit vintage, that era. The big four of grunge. You need some clues? Here we go. Those four bands, all hailing from Seattle, and hence grunge was born. Here we go. Ah, here we go. Josh is in Winona. Hey, Josh.
1: Good morning, how are you?
0: Very well, thank you. You know the big four of grunge? Who are the big four, all hailing from Seattle?
1: Nirvana, Soundgarden, Pearl Jam, and
0: This one.
1: Chain.
0: Yes. Nirvana, Pearl Jam, Soundgarden, Alice in Chains. Look, some time ago we put Banger of the Week to bed, Josh, but do you want a grunge tune this morning if we've got time? Yeah? Can you think of one or?
1: Soundgarden, pretty nice.
0: Soundgarden. Okay, I'll just have to see if I've got that. I don't know. Yeah, well, we'll have a little look. Oh, we've got Seasons and Rusty Cage. You want to pick one of them?
1: Rusty Cage, yep.
0: Rusty Cage. There we go. Okay. Ready to go. Question number two, Josh.
1: Yep.
0: What do you call it? You call it football or soccer?
1: Depending on who I'm around.
0: Yeah, okay. Fair enough. Look, a lot of people think soccer's American, but it's not. It originated at the University of Oxford in the 1880s, soccer comes from an abbreviation of what word? If you don't, yeah, it's a bit tricky. I only learned this morning where soccer came from. I thought it was maybe not an American word, but I didn't realize this was where it came from.
1: Oh, geez. I got nothing.
0: Yeah.
1: No.
0: I hope this one isn't too tricky because it's not obvious. So you've just got to think
1: No,
0: of the, yeah, no.
1: can we go to another question about Seattle?
0: I should have made it all Seattle themed, and Josh, then you would have sailed through. Yeah, no,
1: No,
0: not
1: got nothing
0: sure.
1: too early.
0: Got nothing too early for Josh. Oh, poor Josh. Okay, so soccer comes from an abbreviation of what word? Coming from the University of Oxford in the 1880s. Thomas is in Canahooka. Hey, Thomas.
2: Hey Mel, how are you?
0: Yeah, I'm well. I'm well. Do you know this story? Where does soccer come from?
2: I believe it comes because the full term for soccer is actually association football all these years ago back in the 1880s, so it's association football.
0: You are absolutely right. Yeah, association football. So just like the good old Oxford students used to call rugby rugger, they started calling association football a soccer, and then it became soccer. There we go. Yeah.
2: There you go.
0: Oh,
2: Well,
0: Tom.
2: part of association was soccer. Yeah.
0: Anyway, well done. Well done.
2: Thank you.
0: Are you a soccer fan?
2: I used to be a soccer fan, but I'm going to point out something to you. Like, I hate to be stereotypical in any way, but when I've been looking at the game for some time and I've never seen such softies these players. I reckon because in my
0: Yeah.
2: there's certain opinions people may think differently. Footballers are probably the softest athletes in the world, Melinda. Like,
0: Oh, jeez.
2: I'm sorry to be controversial, but that's just how I feel about soccer players.
0: Are you talking about flopping and that sort of thing? Are you talking about the great performance art that is trying to apply for a penalty? Is that what you're talking
2: The
0: about,
2: great,
0: or?
2: yeah, the great theatrics.

0: and go there with me.
1: We didn't see that in the Australia-Turkey game, though. Did you watch that one, Thomas? I didn't see any diving, any, you know, any theatrics, I don't think.
0: I didn't, unfortunately, but it must have been a good game. At least we won that one.
1: Yeah, well, we'll see what happens tomorrow morning. Anyway, fair enough, Thomas, fair enough. I think a lot of people get a bit sick of that sort of stuff in soccer, especially if you're not really, if you're just a Johnny come lately to the game, you're kind of like, what are they doing? What is it? Oh, my goodness, what? Yeah, anyway. Question number three, Thomas, let's see how you go with this one.
0: Had to be stereotypical, Melinda.
1: No, not at all. Not at all. I think it gets a lot of people's goat about the sport.
0: Yeah, I'm just pointing out the facts.
1: Yeah. Fair enough. Question number three. An early Australian explorer was born on this day in 1797, participated in an expedition that was the first to take an overland route from Sydney to Port Phillip, so near Melbourne. Hamilton who? Hamilton, someone, a famous early explorer, so famous that there are some things named after him, and he was one of the first, along with his mate William Hovell, to take the first overland route from Sydney to Port Phillip. Hamilton who?
0: Oh, God.
1: So, like I said, a couple of things named after him?
0: A couple of things named after him. Well, Hamilton Island's one of them.
1: Oh, it's not. That's his first name. So it's not, things are named after his surname, which is what?
0: Things are named after his surname, okay. Look, I'm going to have to pass on this one.
1: A bit early? Or too early?
0: I'm just not sure about it. Like, let's try something that I'm not sure about. Let's try Hamilton James.
1: Hamilton James. Sorry, Thomas. No. All right, see ya. Well, let's hope there's no diving tomorrow in the Australia versus US game, or that'll really bug him. Okay, here's Brian in Fairy Meadow. Hey, Brian.
2: G'day, Mel. How are you?
1: Yeah, well, thank you. Hamilton who, born on this day, took that overland route from Sydney to Port Phillip with his mate William Hovell back in 1824. Hamilton who, a few things named after him.
2: Oh, wow. I know what I probably refer to Hobble a bit more the way I walk. But Hamilton, the explorer.
1: Yeah, Hamilton who?
2: I've got a great brain trust here, but they're looking blankly.
1: Think about the first overland route from Sydney to Melbourne, or near Melbourne.
2: Hume.
1: Hamilton Hume. Hamilton Hume. Did you say beautiful sunrise?
2: Yeah, we're just at North Beach.
1: Oh, fabulous. All right, everyone get out and enjoy. Brian, there we go. That sunrise will look all the sweeter for your victory this morning. Congratulations.
2: Absolutely. Trying to win.
1: Hang on, I forgot. How could I forget? It's a Friday. Jen's just come in with the hat. We're a bit late for the news. I'll have to.
2: We could win something, boys.
1: Yeah. Okay, let's see. The winner for the week.
2: Come on.
1: Come on, go, you good thing. It's Gordon in Victory.
2: Good on you, Gordon.
1: Sorry, Brian. Anyway, enjoy the sunrise. See ya. Wait, there we go. We are a bit late for the news. You're listening to ABC Illawarra News Time.
3: With ABC Illawarra News. Wallandilly Mayor Matt Gould says there's finally light at the end of the tunnel for families affected by the collapse of the Tahmoor Colliery. More than 500 jobs were lost after the mine, owned by Sanjeev Gupta's GFG Alliance, entered liquidation earlier this year. The mine has now been sold to a consortium comprising Golden Energy and Resources and M Resources, subject to approvals. Councillor Gould says the deal provides long-awaited certainty and a path forward for workers and the community.
4: From the advice I've got from the administrator, it still has to go through the various regulatory approvals. We're looking at probably best case September then, and they said that, you know, the best case is that coal could start coming back out of the mine in, you know, December, January. It's great for the families, I guess, to have some certainty and so that there is a path forward.
3: The New South Wales Housing Minister says there's scope to increase the proportion of social housing included in the Bulambi Renewal Project. Bulambi Estate has been rezoned to make way for a redevelopment that would see ageing social housing stock replaced with up to 2,000

0: 500 new units. Advocates and residents have called for the proportion reserved for social housing, currently a minimum of 30% or 750 homes, to be increased to at least 50%. Minister Rose Jackson says she's open to including more social housing as part of the detailed planning, which is underway.
1: Absolutely, it is on the table to look at the mix and, you know, if there's a pathway that works, you know, for 50%, that's what we're delivering, for example, in the Waterloo renewal in Sydney. So, you know, we are really open to those kind of pathways.
0: A heated debate over anonymous Facebook groups, online bullying and public trust has prompted Whinger Carrabee Council to agree to review its social media policy. Councillors traded sharp views on misinformation, moderation and the impact of social media on staff and elected representatives in the council meeting this week. Councillor Nicole Smith says she was targeted on a local Facebook page for introducing the motion, but she hopes it helps protect staff and community wellbeing.
2: I copped abuse for doing it, but frankly, if I'm really honest, it was kind of good because it proved my point. And the nice thing is with those bullies, it didn't stick. What came up were the good people in our community.
0: Nearly 1.2 million hectares of bushland from the Illawarra to the Victorian border could be merged into the state's largest national park under an ambitious new proposal. Toby Hemmings reports.
3: The National Parks Association will today launch a proposal for a Great Southern Forest National Park. The plan calls for merging 98 existing national parks with 55 state forests into a single forest reserve, totalling almost 1.2 million hectares. Advocates say the proposal was spurred on following the announcement of the Great Quala National Park last year on the state's north coast. It would end native forest logging across the state's south and would protect the habitat of threatened species, including the greater glider.
0: Illawarra Shooters, Fishers and Farmers MLC Mark Benaziak says he's sceptical of the conservation value the national park will bring. He says the existing impacts of native forest logging on threatened species is debatable.
4: It all needs to be driven by data and science, and unfortunately at the moment, even with species like koala, it's a contested space as to whether, you know, forestry does have an impact on koalas or does have an impact on greater gliders.
0: New crime data shows there's been significant spikes in domestic violence and sexual assault incidents across the Illawarra and Shoalhaven. Charles Rushforth reports.
5: The latest report from the Bureau of Crime Statistics and Research shows domestic violence-related assaults have jumped by 16.7% across the Illawarra and 15% in the Southern Highlands and Shoalhaven in the past 2 years to March. That rise was driven by localised spikes in local government areas like Whinger Carrabee, where there were 119 DV assaults within the same period, an increase of 28%. The Shoalhaven saw an increase of 37.9% in sexual assaults after recording 251 cases in 2 years. It comes as regional New South Wales recorded more than 18,200 DV assaults and 5,500 sexual assaults in the 12 months to March this year.
0: Two members of the Wollongong Rollerhawks have been selected for Australia's wheelchair basketball squad for the upcoming Commonwealth Games. Luke Popel and Hannah Dodd will compete in the Wombats three-a-side team heading to Glasgow on July 24. It comes as the Rollerhawks play their first home game of the season at Shell Harbour tonight as part of the National Wheelchair Basketball League. And just recapping our top story, Wallandilly Mayor Matt Gould says there is finally light at the end of the tunnel for families affected by the collapse of Tarmor Colliery. ABC News.
6: From Wollongong to Shell Harbour. From Nowra to Ulla Dulla.
7: You're with Melinda James on ABC Illawarra.
8: Yes, thank you and good morning. We will head to the Bureau in just a moment, but a few of you wanting to talk about how soft you think soccer players are. Crikey. Doug says, hi Mel, rugby league is 80 minutes of pretending that you're not hurt, and soccer is 90 minutes of pretending that you are. Thank you. Mark says, hello, Mel. I too find it sickening that a soccer player can receive life-threatening injuries by being smacked by an opponent's shadow. Polar opposite is Aussie surfer Mick Fanning fist-fighting a great white shark during a competition and winning the battle, says Mark. Well, there we go. Judy, who won too early trivia for the week, please? It was Gordon. Gordon won this week. Thanks to you all. Loving hearing from you this morning. Keep the text coming in. They're amusing me greatly. 0467 922 684. Daniel Hayes is on deck at the Bureau. Hi, Daniel.
9: Morning, Mel.
8: Another really warm morning this morning. Warm overnight.
9: Yes, yes. That cloud and the breeze, the northerly winds keeping those temperatures quite warm still. I only got down to, 16 at Kiama, 14 at Nowra. To get down to 12 at Albion Park and Goulburn. Well, Goulburn down to 12 this morning, but they were down to 3 yesterday, so quite warm for them even up there today. We are seeing a few showers starting to push in around the high country areas, only a millimetre or so, and there's a little bit of shower activity down further south around Ulladulla as well, but not too much really yet around the rest of the coast further north through the Illawarra. So that will come. We don't expect significant showers, though, around the coastal areas. Up around the high ground, we could get some falls that do push up into the 5 to 10 millimetre range, perhaps. But, most of the wet stuff will likely drop out before it gets over the range. So just a few showers, continuing some cloud. But then sunnier from tomorrow, and that will allow the temperatures to cool a little bit more into the tomorrow morning. And the cooler air that comes through behind the front means that we'll see that cooling trend then continue through Sunday and into Monday. We might even see some single-figure minimums becoming a little more widespread by the time we get through to Sunday and Monday. So much closer to the winter averages with some of those minimums. And the maximum temperatures, look, they'll stay relatively warm, closer to average, but still probably a degree or so above average, even once that cooler air comes through. Today is likely to still be another relatively warm one. We generally got to around about 20 degrees yesterday, and we're looking at 19 to 20 degrees for most centres. A little cooler up in the ranges, around 14s up that way, but generally still fairly warm for another day or two. A little bit of shower activity today, and a sunnier one tomorrow.
8: All right. And what about on the coastal waters? What's going on there, Daniel?
9: Look, we have got the wind warning out for today. The winds, the north and northwesters will get fairly fresh as we see the squeeze from the approaching trough and front and the high pressure system, which is still out there. So up to 30 knots offshore during the morning. General flow will be that north to northwesterly at 15 to 20 knots. Shifts a little more west-northwesterly tomorrow, 15 to 20 knots, up to 25 knots offshore, south of Point Perpendicular tomorrow. So no wind warning after today. And then as we head through into Sunday, we see a shift more to westerly and then south to southwesterly as our fronts move through. And 10 to 15 knots, so lighter winds to the end of the weekend.
8: Nice one. Thanks, Daniel.
9: You're welcome.
8: Daniel Hayes, duty forecaster at the Bureau of Meteorology. Oh, wow. You guys are really getting stuck into your soccer/roundball football players. Here, Glenn, who calls himself Glenn of Tallow, of Beef Tallow fame. If you don't know what we're talking about, one time we talked about this trend towards using beef tallow to as face moisturiser, which we thought was crazy. But then Glenn called in and said, yeah, I've been using it for years. And it was very funny. Glenn says, hi Mel, World Cup floppers, ha ha ha ha, aren't football players actresses? Some of you are getting really stuck in. The skill is magnificent though. I think we all hate the flopping, don't we? Even round ball fans. Look, let's have a quick look at the traffic. The good news is, in and around our region, close to home, things are not looking too bad at all. If you're heading this far south, which I know probably not many of you are, but if you are, say, a truckie, for example, at Yass, the Hume Highway is closed in a southbound direction due to an earlier truck and car crash that happened, nearly a couple of hours ago now, but the Hume Highway closed southbound at Yass. But closer to home, things looking really good this morning. I can't see any delays at all. On the roads, I'll keep an eye on things as we always do. All right, time to talk World Cup. And not bagging all these players. Instead, talk about the exciting action there is to come, because everyone's now played one match each. So the teams that get underway today, it's game two. Ned Hall's here. Hey, Ned.
10: Hey, Mel. How are you doing?
8: Yeah, very well, thank you. Yeah, it's kind of exciting now. We're kind of in, everyone's sort of, shaking out the nerves with game one, and we're into game two.
10: Yeah, and it all starts really taking shape at this stage as well, seeing what teams need to do then to get through to the next knockout stage of the competition. The early game today was Czechia and South Africa, which ended in a 1-1 draw, which didn't really help either of those teams. Both of them had lost their opening matches, so a draw means they're on 1 point going to their final group stage match, which basically means they both need to win their final group stage games to go through to the knockout phase. So you start seeing the groups taking shape at this stage. Currently, we've got Switzerland taking on Bosnia-Herzegovina, and Switzerland are leading by a goal to nil. And not long after they scored, Bosnia went down to 10 men. They had a player sent off as well. They've been very defensive throughout the Bosnian side, but it does look like Switzerland are going to go on and win that match. So, yes, the big second matches get underway really tomorrow morning when Australia plays the USA in game number two.
8: Yeah, and aren't we excited about that? Heck, gee, there's been some fun back and forth from various players / coaches / commentators. This seems to be a bit of a rivalry somehow.
10: It's funny, isn't it? They've never met at a World Cup before. They've met a few times, and in fact, they played last year in the US. The US ended the unbeaten run that Tony Popovich had put together since taking over as the Socceroos manager. But immediately after they got drawn in the same group, there were some very derogatory comments made by some American commentators about how Australia were nothing more than an average team, certainly not a great one. And another of their commentators over there, Mike Grella, saying that the game's a layup for the US, that they should definitely win this. So they were very confident in getting the victory. The Australians are very fired up by that. Kai Troon was talking yesterday, so he's never wanted to win a match more than this one. He plays his football in the US, so he definitely wants to win over there. And then Simon Hill's comments I saw have been picked up by some newspapers as well, saying it's nice to shut a few American mouths up, and particularly some of the louder mouths as well. So they've definitely been using that more and more to their advantage to try and fire up the Americans for this match in Seattle.
8: Okay, well, let's just talk about form. What are we looking at? I mean, you should never say we don't have a chance, because we've already seen some incredible results that were completely unexpected so far this World Cup. But what's the matchup like?
10: Look, it's interesting. I think the Americans, probably one of the more impressive teams in their opening matches, particularly, I think, for what I was expecting from them. They've had a very mixed run into the tournament in terms of their preparation, some good results, some very poor results, but they absolutely thumped Paraguay 4-1, dominated them throughout, had most of the ball in that match as well, but looked really sharp in the final third of the field, created plenty of chances. They've got a great centre-forward, Follorin Balogun, who plays for Monaco in the French top division and was in great form at the end of the season there. I think he scored something like 11 goals in 14 games. So he's a real threat. Winston McKenzie plays for Juventus. The other one who's very interesting is Christian Pulisic. Now, he plays for AC Milan. He's a former Chelsea player. Really good footballer. However, he went off at half time in that game against Paraguay with a knock to the calf. It was all very minor, all very precautionary, etc., etc. However, hasn't really trained much this week. He trained separately from the rest of the team and is thought to be still under a bit of an injury doubt for the game against the Socceroos. And that's where it's an interesting one for their coach, Mauricio Pochettino. So does he risk him against Australia in the second group stage match? Whereas when they've already got a win on the board, and if they're confident of getting a win against Australia and picking up more points in the final match, they should get through to the knockout phase. Do you risk him exacerbating that injury in the game against Australia, or do you leave him out and make sure he's completely right for the third match that they'll be playing in the group against Turkey? So I'd be interested to see if he does play tomorrow. I've got a feeling we'll see him playing for them tomorrow, and I think they've just been resting him up this week.
8: Okay. Look, Ned, just before we let you go, what's this row over photographers during national anthems? What's this change that FIFA's been forced to make?
10: Well, it's quite interesting. See, so particularly yesterday in England's opening match that they were playing against Croatia, when they did the national anthems, there's a photo of it as well, of somebody taking a side-on photo of the England bench, the people along the dugout there, faced by an absolute wall of photographers. So they literally couldn't see anything that was happening in the stadium that was going on. And Thomas Tuchel, the English coach, saying he couldn't even see his team. So they've now changed the rules, FIFA have, so that all photographers will be put in a huddle closer to the halfway line, so they won't be able to stand in front of the dugouts. Now, that wouldn't happen with all of the coaches and all of the dugouts, but it'll happen quite quite a lot. And the photographers are literally standing almost nose to nose with them, taking their photos for the course of the national anthem. So it's quite an unnerving and unsettling situation for the England bench there, and I'm sure a few of the other major teams here at this tournament as well, to have photographers just pressed right up against them. So FIFA have decided that's probably not a great look anyway, so they've moved them away now, so they have to take their photos from a little bit further away. They've got long lenses. They don't really need to stand right in front of them like a passport photo.
8: Yeah, right. Oh. As always, lots of stuff to talk about on and off the field. Just briefly, Ned, gee, we've got some listeners who are being not too complimentary about just round ball football players generally, saying that they're just a bunch of floppers and actors.
10: Well, I don't know. You see this in every game now. You see this, people talk about this all the time, even in the NRL now, with players essentially going down easily to get penalties or going to ground and get those. Happens in the AFL. Unfortunately, it's the rise of professionalism. And I think football's probably been a long way ahead of the curve in a lot of those different areas that people have sort of taken advantage of the rules a little bit more. So, yeah, I think it's a slightly outdated viewpoint there, because I think, to be honest, it happens in most professional sports these days, that people are always going to try and take advantage of the rules in their favour as much as they possibly can.
8: Yeah, playing for a penalty. Thanks so much, Ned.
10: Thanks, Mel.
8: Ned Hall there. Thanks to Bob in Wollongong. Hi, Mel. Just want to call out that, and I think, Bob, I really appreciate the text, but I did have a quick look. I think your numbers are a little out. He said, just wanted to call out that 1.9 million people play that soft game called soccer and 200,000 play that intelligent game called rugby league, says Bob. The thing is, I think are you talking about in Australia, Bob? I think about 300,000 or something play rugby league worldwide. Worldwide soccer, 250 to 270 million people play soccer across the world. Registered players. Whew. Anyway, look, up next on the program, we're going to talk about a push for a Great Southern Forest. This is a new national park. It's huge. We'll learn more after this. This is a little bit of Soundgarden in honour of Seattle. All those Aussie fans over there will cross to Seattle a bit later this morning. One of the bands, the Big Four of Grunge. This is Soundgarden with Rusty Cage.

0: The banger of the week is not dead. Just in hibernation. Soundgarden with Rusty Cage here on ABC Illawarra with me, Melinda James. Look, let's talk now about something you'll be hearing about in the news a fair bit this morning. This is this push for a rather ambitious proposal to set up the largest national park in Australia, over 10,000 hectares of endangered habitat. It is huge, stretching from the Illawarra all the way down to the Victorian border, bringing in state forests, existing national parks, flora reserves. It is enormous. It would be called the Great Southern Forest National Park. The proposal will be launched today in the Yirrabadalla Regional Botanic Gardens, and the proposal would pretty much put an end to much of the native forest logging that goes on the south coast. National Parks Yirrabadalla convener Jocelyn van der Meulen joins me now. Jocelyn, good morning.
1: Oh, hi, Melinda.
0: Look, tell us about this. My understanding is this has been a campaign 50 years in the making. People have been trying to set this up since the 70s. Is that right?
1: Yes. I went to the woodchip mill as a, you know, environmental science student in high school in 1976. So the campaign to, you know, address the devastation from the woodchip mill, you know, cutting down our public forests for export wood chips has been going since then. More recently, we've had the announcement of the Great Koala National Park by Premier Minns, and that has inspired our three local South Coast branches, the National Parks Association branches, to get together. And over the last 2 years, we've been working with an ecologist with the National Parks Association to develop this proposal. So we're launching the document today that maps out and documents all of the wildlife integrity for the region.
0: So it would basically form what's being called a green highway, so a massive corridor that in some places would be 100 kilometres wide. I'm assuming that's in places that already take in existing national parks. But yes. Can you just give us a sense of the area we're talking about? I mean, it is enormous, but from where to where and including what?
1: Sure. So it stretches from the Illawarra to the Victorian border. The state forests generally start at Jervis Bay. And so really the new forest that is being added to the reserve system with this recommendation to the government and for consultation with the community are the state forests. So the 100-kilometre wide belt from Jervis Bay to the Victorian border includes 55 state forests, over 365,000 hectares. And there is 10,000 hectares of threatened ecological communities within that new area to be protected. But the whole proposal, if you count up all the existing national parks as well as this extra 365,000 hectares of state forest, the entire Great Southern Forest proposal would be 1.2 million hectares.
0: There has been some kickback already from people saying that many jobs would be lost in the native logging industry and that this is just an excuse to try to stop logging rather than set up this great grand corridor. What's your response to that, Jocelyn?
1: Well, the industry, the logging industry is on its knees. Behind closed doors, their facilities are already talking to the government about transition packages. The New South Wales taxpayers are funding an ever-growing loss. Last year it was $35 million. And we're at a point where, you know, we need to save our wildlife from extinction and also address climate change. So I believe the stars are aligning. We also, as we know, on the south coast, we have a ecotourism industry here. I'm further down the coast, closer to Batemans Bay, so we've got a burgeoning mountain biking industry with the Mogo and Naruma mountain bike trail hubs that had $6 million each invested. This will secure their land. Their land is actually on state forest and could be logged in the future. The Clyde River goes into Batemans Bay. The Clyde River oyster industry directly employs 100 people. It will secure the catchment for the oyster industry that has 100 people working in that area. We've also, everyone's probably heard about the Big Spotty, Protect Big Spotty's Forest.
0: Yeah, I was going to ask you about this, Jocelyn. Yeah, so there's been a lot of push, a lot of a big campaign to try to protect Big Spotty. So widely thought to be the world's tallest spotted gum. I think, what is it, 70 plus metres, 12 metres circumference.
1: Yes.
0: An incredible specimen, that's for sure. But it is, of course, in the North Broome State Forest, which is an area of active logging. So how much of this is about protecting one tree as well?
1: Well, Big Spotty represents the forest that she stands in. She is the tallest spotted gum on this planet. And a couple of weeks ago, forestry, despite letters they sent out that logging was not going to happen around Big Spotty, they quietly listed it for logging in 2027. So the Big Spotty's also in a sort of remote area where people go camping, they climb up Pigeon House, they go to cross the, you know, you drive across Shallow Crossing with the water flying on either side of your car. It's just a wonderful area for sort of remote ecotourism. And that increases visitation, you know, at off peak. You know, many people come here in January for the school holidays, but ecotourism, including mountain biking and giant tree tourism, will mean that, you know, the many locals that run accommodation, hospitality and recreation-based businesses will get more trade. So the logging industry does have, you know, a couple of hundred jobs. But the government also is looking at a plant, you know, boosting the plantation sector where you have, you know, high value jobs because the wood is being processed into building materials, particularly around Tumut. We all know about the Pinus radiata that we use for our, you know, roof framing.
0: Mm-hmm. Well, we'll see how the government responds to this campaign that's being launched today. Plenty of people involved in it. There's conservation organisations, scientists, local residents, some elected representatives as well, etc. So we'll see what happens from here and what the government's response is. Jocelyn, thanks so much for joining us.
1: Thank you, listeners. Bye.
0: That's Jocelyn van der Meulen, who is with National Parks, the National Parks Association Eurobadala branch. What do you make of this? It's huge, taking in a lot of these state forests that would ensure they're calling it not just a corridor, but a highway. Look, I've made two Matts happy this morning, which makes me happy, who are loving a bit of Soundgarden in the morning. Matt from Marilla, what a song, Mel, thank you. Yeah, a bit of Rusty Cage. Matt from Fig Tree, Mel, Soundgarden on the radio has made my day and it's not even 7 o'clock. happy to both Matts. Pleased to make you happy. Leanne says, Mel, if not now, when in relation to the national park? It'll be too late if we wait longer. You can't have it both ways, climate and environment, or selling wood chips overseas. Wood chips, no choice as far as I'm concerned, says Leanne. Why are we selling our country so cheaply? Keep your thoughts coming in, 1300 973 300. Lots to talk about after the news. It's now 7 o'clock.

0: Rhiannon Solomon Marin with ABC News. The US Vice President has delivered an extraordinary rebuke of critics in Israel who've attacked the MOU reached with Iran aimed at ending the war in the Middle East. North America correspondent Lauren Day reports.
1: J.D. Vance is set to lead the next phase of negotiations with Iran after the MOU was signed early. And today he was tasked with defending the deal, including from growing Israeli criticism.
2: If I was in the cabinet of the Israeli government, I might not be attacking the only powerful ally that I have anywhere left in the entire world.
1: The agreement is also facing backlash at home from some Republicans who believe the US has given too much away for too little in return from Iran. Donald Trump has slammed the deal's opponents as fools who are either jealous, bad people, or stupid. Lauren Day, ABC News, Washington.
0: The Treasurer has defended his decision to concede ground on the major tax shake-up that was the cornerstone of last month's federal budget. In a major backdown, the government has announced more businesses will now be eligible for capital gains tax concessions, while innovative start-ups will get special carve-outs. Jim Chalmers says the government always promised to do further consultation on the budget measures before implementing them.
3: It's not unusual at all. In fact, it's standard practice when governments are engaged in significant tax reform for there to be consultation on implementation details, for there to be multiple pieces of legislation.
0: Australia will contribute another $100 million to support Ukraine in its fight against Russia's invasion. Isabella Tolhurst reports.
4: The federal government has committed two $50 million payments over the next 12 months to help arm Ukraine with military equipment, including air defence capabilities and munitions. It brings Australia's total spend to more than $1.8 billion since the start of the conflict. Australia is part of the Coalition of the Willing, a group of more than 35 countries providing support to Ukraine. The Australian Defence Force is also helping to train Ukrainian personnel. Defence Minister Richard Marles says he's proud of Australia's contribution to securing peace in Ukraine.
0: The state government has reached a deal to recommence tunnelling for a new motorway in Sydney's south after collapses and sinkholes halted the project more than 2 years ago. Sean Tarek-Goodwin has more.
5: Almost 90% of tunnelling on the M6 project was completed when works stopped after two subsistence events in early 2024. The project, which will link Arncliffe with Kogarah in Sydney's south, has since been at a standstill as the state government negotiated with contractors CBP, Geller and UGL to rectify the slips and continue work. Roads Minister Jenny Aitchison has today announced a deal has been reached to recommence tunnelling, with the cost of rectifying the sinkholes to be borne by the construction companies. It's estimated the motorway, which was originally slated to open in 2024, will be completed in 2029.
0: A nursing home resident will face a bedside court hearing today, accused of assaulting another resident in Sydney's southwest. Emergency crews were called to the facility at Hammondville on Wednesday evening, where they found an 87-year-old man with head and facial injuries. He was taken to hospital in a critical condition. A 69-year-old man was also taken to hospital under police guard, where he was charged with domestic violence-related assault. The New South Wales branch of the Royal Australian College of General Practitioners is among the organisations scheduled to appear before an inquiry into fertility support in the state. Nandini Deer explains.
6: In its submission, the peak body representing GPs in Australia is recommending improved education and awareness around routine health checks and earlier discussions of fertility options. The RACGP is also calling for improved and equal access to assisted reproductive treatment like in vitro fertilisation or IVF, particularly in regional and rural parts of the state. At an earlier hearing at Tamworth in the state's northeast, the inquiry was told about the hours of travel some residents were faced with in order to access assisted reproductive treatment. Public hearings are scheduled to wrap up today, with the inquiry expected to hand down its recommendations in the coming months.
0: The New South Wales government is being urged to better support smaller venues and artists to help foster homegrown talent and community engagement. Here's Thanmaya Navada.
7: Musicians, promoters and experts have told the state's live music inquiry that government funding and grants are supporting the careers of bigger acts more than fresh faces. Australia has seen a string of festival cancellations and collapses in recent years, and Vice President of Sydney Blues Festival, Roscoe Warriker, says venues are becoming too risk-averse.
8: We've lost 800 gigs in the last 2 weeks from venues that are either decided no longer to put music on or to clubs closing.
7: Festival organisers warn it's getting harder and harder to put on events because of rising costs and a lack of infrastructure in regional areas.
0: Parts of New South Wales have been rocked by earthquakes earlier this morning. A magnitude 3.2 quake hit Wilcannia just after 3 o'clock, while a 3.4 tremor occurred in Orange around 2 hours later. There are no reports of any damage. A $24 million government funding injection will target urban water pollution to help protect the Great Barrier Reef. May Argent reports.
9: The joint state and federal package will deliver grants of up to $4 million for innovative wastewater treatment ideas. Dr. Renee Gruber from the Australian Institute of Marine Science says fixing urban runoff directly protects crucial shallow water ecosystems.
10: The near coastal zone has important habitats like seagrasses, mangroves, there can be fish and turtles, dugongs, that sort of thing.
9: Experts say the program will also boost coastal tourism by improving beach aesthetics. Applications for the wastewater grant program open this week, with local councils and water authorities urged to apply.
0: More than 1,000 eggs of a critically endangered frog species are being released in the Kosciuszko National Park. It's part of ongoing protection efforts at the Taronga Conservation Society to breed southern corroboree frogs in a program which has been running for 20 years. Wildlife Conservation Officer Michael McFadden says the black and yellow striped frog is commonly recognised, but there are only 50 left outside fenced enclosures.
11: Now we've really established a breeding protocols. We have really good success rates of breeding the frogs. We have really high survival rates through the tadpole stage, through the different life stages of the frog. So in terms of the health and the vitality of the frogs, they're doing really, really well.
0: To finance, stocks on Wall Street have closed higher amid easing inflation fears, although investors still priced in interest rate hikes this year from the Federal Reserve. The Dow Jones Industrial Average rose 0.14%, the broad S&P 500 gained just over 1%, and the tech-heavy Nasdaq was 1.9% higher. The Australian share market is set to open lower later this morning, with the SPY 200 futures index down by 0.5%. The global benchmark Brent crude is lower at $79.48 a barrel. Gold is weaker at $4,218 an ounce. And the Australian dollar is lower, buying 70.17 US cents. With sport, here's Jessica Stewart.
12: In the AFL, Fremantle has won its 13th straight match after overrunning Geelong by 14-15-99 to 14-6-90 at Perth Stadium. The Dockers trailed by 28 points midway through the second quarter in the top four clash. Dockers coach Justin Longmuir says the fortunes turned in the second half.
13: There's some things we need to do a little bit better in the last, but I thought we'd ground out. A really solid win.
12: In tennis, Australian Rinky Hinchcikaite has stunned Czech second seed Jiří Lehečka in three sets to advance to the quarterfinals at Queen's. The qualifier lost the first set but stormed back to prevail in a third set tiebreaker 4-6, 7-5, 7-6. And in golf, it's been a horror start so far for this year's third major, the US Open, for some of Australia's contingent. In his milestone 100th straight major appearance, Adam Scott shot 3 over par on the first round at Shinnecock Hills Golf Club. Lucas Herbert shot 4 over par on a windy day, while Cam Smith carded 5 over par as part of the early groups.
0: And in the World Cup, Switzerland has jumped to the top of Group B after a 4-1 win over Bosnia and Herzegovina in Los Angeles. After a goalless opening half, the Swiss scored 3 goals in 16 minutes late in the second half to set up the result. Earlier, South Africa and the Czech Republic played out a 1-1 draw in Atlanta. Both teams now have a point after losing their respective opening games last Thursday. To the weather, scattered showers or rain areas across southern and central areas and northern inland plains, extending to the northern slopes and ranges through the day. Isolated showers elsewhere, apart from the far northeast. Snow showers on the alpine peaks above 1,600 metres. In Sydney, a shower or two this morning with north to northwesterly winds, heading for a top of 21 degrees in the city, 20 in the west. Right now on the coast, it's 18. 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
16: Hello, good morning, happy Friday. Hope you enjoyed a lovely sunrise. We heard it was nice anyway. I hope it was. It still looks a little dark out there this morning. The day's still quite short. We're heading towards, the turning point though, aren't we? It's not that far away, just days away. The days will start to get longer again. That didn't last long, did it? A lot to talk about this morning. We'll head to the Southern Highlands in just a moment. A lot of debate, and in some instances quite fiery debate, over a wide range of issues. The rights of property owners versus heritage preservation. How social media should be dealt with and people's concerns about the debate on social media and misinformation. And also a lot of talk about transparency over potential rate rises for the community as well. We'll talk to the Mayor, Jesse Fitzpatrick, in just a moment. But the debate went on for, it was hours and hours. Was it nearly five on Wednesday? They met again on Thursday morning. Surely that's not how things are meant to play out when council does meet once a month. We will talk to the Mayor in just a moment, but some very interesting things coming out of the Southern Highlands right now. We'll also cross to Seattle. So from the Southern Highlands to Seattle, we'll talk to Cameron DeJong, who's there in Seattle for the World Cup game tomorrow, the Socceroos against the US tomorrow morning. And we'll hear from the Housing Minister, Rose Jackson, about Bulambi and the very latest in relation to the Bulambi estate. Don't forget to... your last chance to get tickets to see Melinda Schneider singing the tunes of Barbara Streisand in her tribute, The Way We Were. So that coming up very soon too, here on ABC Illawarra. On what will be a pretty pleasant day, we've got quite a warm night again overnight, at least for this time of year. Today we're expecting a medium chance of showers, becoming less likely late this afternoon and this evening, 14 to 20 degrees. Tomorrow, 14 to 19, mostly sunny, slight chance of a shower in the Highlands. And on Sunday, slight chance of a shower as well, 13 to 18. We'll start to see the temperatures drop a little. Let's check on the roads. John Pearson, is there at the Transport Management Centre. Hi, John.
17: Hi, Mel. Yes, no local delays or crashes. You're moving well throughout the Illawarra Highlands and Shoalhaven at the moment. At Raby St Andrews, if you're heading north from the Highlands, two northbound breakdowns on the Hume motorway just near St Andrews Road and the other just past Raby Road, so exercise caution there, heading north towards the M5. If you're heading the other direction, southwest on the Hume at Yass, the highway there is closed southbound. That's due to a truck and car crash just near the level crossing and roadworks at Yass Junction this morning. There is some traffic in the area, both directions. If you're heading south, best to take the diversion via Barton Highway and Yass Valley Way. A pretty simple diversion there and allow a little extra travel time if you're heading through Yass southbound this morning. Looking ahead over the weekend, a small section of Mount Ousley Road will again be closed in both directions. That's between the M1 and Gaynor Avenue as the upgrade works continue there. On the trains at the moment, service is looking good on or close to time on both lines, South Coast and Southern Highlands lines. Always good to check the latest with a real-time transport app or see transportnsw.info. And Mel, for the latest on the roads right across the weekend, it's livetraffic.com.
16: Thanks so much, John. John Pearson there from the Transport Management Centre. Just a couple of texts here. This person says, Mel, if you have only just joining us, we enjoyed a little bit of Rusty Cage by Soundgarden earlier. This person says, Mel, I just hung out the washing and missed Soundgarden. Please play more and bring back the banger. Us middle-agers need more 90s music. I'll do my best. And Mark the delivery driver, we're also talking about this huge plan for the Great Southern Forest National Park. This is enormous. A push campaign being launched today for the creation of the Great Southern Forest, which would stretch from the southern parts of the Illawarra all the way down to the border. It is enormous what they're proposing, taking in existing national parks, state forests as well, which would pretty much put an end to native forest logging on the south coast. Mark the delivery driver says, "Read this proposal to create one huge national park. Sometimes you need a piece of hardwood for structural reasons in building and civil construction. Plantation timber just isn't up to the job. Composite timber products and using steel or aluminium are nowhere near as environmentally friendly as carefully managed logging in our state forests," reckons Mark. He says some forestry and logging of native timber must be allowed to continue. We can't grow enough plantation timber in Australia, so we'll be importing more replacement timber from somewhat dubious origins, reckons Mark, in some cases, to meet our demand. Not everyone wants to work in eco-resorts, etc., but they want to work in sawmills and logging, transport, etc., says Mark, the delivery driver. So varying views there on this creation of a new national park. Love to know what you think. 1300 973 300 is the number to call if you'd like to get in touch this morning.
15: On ABC Illawarra, this is Melinda James.
16: Well, you'll recall last week we spoke to the Planning Minister and the Member for Wollongong, Paul Scully, about the rezoning of Bulambi. And this was, of course, to allow for the social housing that is there to be knocked down over a period of time and replaced. The old single-level houses will be replaced with a mixed-use development, mid-rise apartments, etc. Well, the New South Wales Housing Minister, Rose Jackson, says there is scope to increase the proportion of social housing that's included in this Bulambi renewal project. The estate has been rezoned, so it will replace it's hundreds of homes to be replaced with up to 2,500 new units. Now, advocates and Bulambi residents have called for the proportion reserved for social housing, which is currently about 30% or 750 dwellings, to be increased to at least 50%. Now, Rose Jackson says she's open to including more social housing as part of detailed planning, which is now underway, as she explained to our reporter, Penny Burford.
18: So the next step after the rezoning is a sort of detailed design and planning process. It's good to have the rezoning done, but the reality is that really only provides a framework for us to move forward. There's a lot of community engagement and consultation in the detailed design phase. For a project of this size, it does take a little bit of time. So the next steps are engaging with our tenants and with the broader community. We would hope to have something by middle of next year in terms of detailed design. To be honest, planning processes are still a little bit slow for my liking, but I suppose I can understand when it's a big reimagining of a place like Bulambi, you do want to take the time to get it right, and those are the next steps now that we have the rezoning framework.
19: In terms of the land that's currently owned by Homes New South Wales, will that be sold off or will the government retain ownership?
18: Yeah, we don't sell land as part of these broader redevelopments. We do work with private housing providers because, look, we are looking to increase the mix of housing on the site, including private market housing, but that doesn't work through land sales, that works through partnership. So the government does retain the title of the land underneath. And look, exactly where, you know, the different forms of housing, whether it's private market or social or affordable, go, and the mix of housing type and tenure, well, that's the detailed design process, that's the DA process. We don't have all those questions answered. That's what the work that we're going to do over the next 12 months is. But it doesn't involve land sales from government. It involves partnerships with private housing developers and community housing providers. There is a tender where organisations and community housing providers, you know, put forward their plans and their visions, and, you know, we make an assessment about what we think is the best fit for the community.
19: The redevelopment has, of course, sparked a lot of anger from some tenants. Even the rezoning announcement last week was interrupted by yelling from houses. We had one tenant come down and interrupt. But it is also, at the same time, really supported by homelessness and housing services. What do you say to the people who don't want to leave their homes that, in some cases, they've lived in for decades?
18: Yeah, I mean, I'm trying to be terribly understanding. I guess I'd say, you know, we support tenants through the entire temporary relocation process. We give them plenty of notice. We pay for them to relocate in the local community. So, you know, no one will be forced to move out of, you know, the kind of Wollongong and Illawarra community. They are given first right of return to new housing that's delivered on Bulambi. So, you know, they'll have new and better homes to move back into. But still, I recognise that disruption and, you know, having to relocate isn't great. I guess I'd say to them, we have over 2,000 people on the waiting list in the Illawarra alone. You know, there are thousands of people who desperately need a new home, and part of delivering those new homes is looking at places like Bulambi, where the government has substantial land holdings, and delivering more housing for people who need it. And that's what we're trying to do. We wouldn't do this. We wouldn't undertake this process and this time and this energy and this effort and this cost if we weren't delivering more homes, additional homes for people who need them. And I guess I just ask some tenants who might be a bit unsure to, you know, to look into their hearts and think about people who don't have housing right now but desperately need it, and, you know, think about how great their future can be if we are able to deliver some more housing and, you know, work with us in a supported way, you know, as part of this process.
19: One of the sticking points that we've heard is that people want to see more than 30% retained for social housing, which is what the current plan is. The current estate has more than 90% public housing and it's growing to 30%. So what's your response to that?
18: Well, I guess I'd say, first of all, 30% is the floor, and through the detailed design and DA process, you know, we do see whether we can get that up to 40 or 50%. The second thing I'd say is the overall numbers are increasing, and that should not be lost. Yes, percentages matter, but kind of what matters more is this delivering more dwellings or not? Again, we wouldn't undertake this process if the overall number of social homes was going backwards. It's not going backwards. We are delivering hundreds of additional homes, as well as hundreds of additional affordable and private market housing. Yes, that is part of the revitalisation as well. And the third thing I'd say is we do that deliberately, because actually those percentages, those mixes of social, affordable and market homes are the best way to deliver dynamic, energetic, functional communities. People living side by side from different backgrounds and rich and poor, that's the kind of community that we want, and that's functional, and that shuntering public housing away to the side or you know, all enclosed in the one place and the one community, we've tried that before and it doesn't really work.
19: But Minister, with all that said, why set the minimum at 30%? Why not set it at 50% if, and I don't think anyone's

0: testing this, the need is as great as you say it is?
1: Well, because there's also a great need for private market and affordable housing. So, you know, that's just part of the rezoning. We set that minimum floor, and through the detailed design, we, you know, see what fits together, you know, what kind of percentages work. We need all types of housing. So we make a guarantee about social and affordable housing. We see what the detailed design work, the community engagement on that, you know, kind of leads us to a final proposal. But you could say 30, 40, 50, 60, you know, you have to set a floor somewhere. And we think that's a good floor, a solid floor, you know, for us to work from. And, you know, if there's a pathway that works, you know, for 50%, that's what we're delivering, for example, in the Waterloo renewal in Sydney. So, you know, we are really open to those kind of pathways. We just have to go through the process of, you know, all of that detailed work over this next period, you know, to see where we can land.
0: And on Waterloo, we've obviously seen police and protesters clashing there and some really, in some cases, quite violent scenes. How are you going to stop this from becoming another Waterloo? And are you concerned that we could see the same thing in Bulambi?
1: Well, I'm always concerned that people oppose new housing. I hate to see that. I don't understand how, in the midst of a housing crisis, when the only reason we're undertaking this work and this energy and effort and these plans, you know, and these resources is because we need more housing. And I'm always concerned to see people standing in the way of that. And to be honest, I think it's just politics. Most of the people who are protesting are members of other political parties. They're candidates for the Greens and the Socialists. I mean, they're entitled to have that politics and play that politics. But to me, it's incredibly disappointing that in the midst of, as I said, over 2,000 people in the Wollongong area alone who desperately need more housing, I guess I just hope that people can see we're only doing this because we want to be serious about delivering more housing. And, you know, people can protest that if they want, and they have a right to protest it, but I have a right as the Minister for Housing, who talks to people on the waiting list every day, to push forward with projects that are delivering homes that we desperately need.
0: How much of that political element do you think is at play here in Bulambi with some of the opposition?
1: I do think that it's at play. I think, you know, you can see some people who are protesting and speaking out and opposing plans are members and candidates of other political parties. And, you know, the election's not just around the corner, but it's on the horizon. And I do think that's part of what's going on. Of course, tenants who live there and who are concerned about, you know, what the future looks like and unsure and, you know, potentially anxious about moving, are absolutely commit to working incredibly closely with them and really support them on every step of the journey. A lot of people who speak out against these plans and protest these plans are not tenants who live there. They're political activists who are trying to take shots at a Labor government. I hope that the community can see that, you know, the government's been very transparent, very open, bringing the community on this journey for one reason and one reason alone. It's too hard to afford housing in New South Wales. In an area like Illawarra, seen real significant rent increases. Someone's got to do something about that, and this is what the government's trying to do.
2: That's Housing Minister Rose Jackson speaking to our reporter Penny Burfitt. Someone on the text line here, mixed use for private, affordable and social is a way better community model than the slum-style suburbs of the past. This is a good way forward. Yeah, what do you think? Let me know your thoughts. 1300 973 300. All right, your last chance for the week. It's been a lot of fun reliving Barbara Streisand's career. Call now if you would like to see Melinda Schneider. A beautiful personality, fantastic voice, singing the songs of Barbara Streisand at Anita's Theatre in Thirroul on August the 14th. Would you like to go? Take a friend. You can. If you win this morning, call now. 1300 973 300. 1300 973 300. Call now. All you need to do is identify. This one's a little different to the ones we've had earlier in the week. They were all songs from movies and that sort of thing. This is a little different. This is Barbara Streisand. What movie is this from?
3: All right, kids, forward and backward. Rotate those hips. Let's get your kundalini rising. And now it's time for the ladies to get into the reverse cowgirl position. Guys, you have to lie across the liberator pad like so. Everyone look at how Ira's doing it.
4: Bingo, bango, bongo.
2: Okay. If you know the movie and you know the scene, that's why you would be having a little giggle to yourself right now. So what Barbara Streisand film is that from? 1300

0: position.
1: Yeah, the reverse cowgirl position. So does that ring any bells?
2: Stab in the dark. Yeah. Totally. But would it be Mamma Mia?
1: Oh, no, it's not Mamma Mia. Oh, so sorry. Oh, 1-300-973-300. Here we go. We've got a few takers. Sam is in Warrawong. Hi, Sam.
3: Hey.
1: Hey. What do you reckon it is? Did you hear it?
3: Yeah, Meet the Fockers.
1: It's Meet the Fockers. So I bet you were having a little chuckle to yourself.
3: Yeah, very funny movie.
1: Yes,
3: yeah.
1: Very funny movie. Sam, you're going.
3: I'm going.
1: Yeah, you've won tickets. There we go. Two tickets. One for you, one for someone else. You can take your pick. We won't insist on you taking anyone in particular. So Melinda Schneider doing Barbara Streisand tunes at Anita's Theatre in Thirroul on the 14th of August. Congratulations, Sam.
3: Thank you so much.
1: That's great. He's like, I was just calling in to say Meet the Fockers and look what happens. I win these tickets.
3: Yeah, that's great.
1: Fabulous. Sam, hang on the line there because your name's going on the door. There we go. Sam in Warrawong. Thanks to everyone who called in. Gee, we've got some good tickets to give away next week. I'll let you know what they're all about a little bit later on. And you're really going to want these as well. We've got some fabulous tickets to something in particular to give away next week. I'll let you know a little bit later. Look, we're going to head to Seattle after the New Year's. Cameron De Jong. We might see if we can ask him what the Australians are planning to compete with some of the other nationalities when it comes to their cheer squads, because some countries have nailed it, haven't they? I reckon someone called in about the Norwegian row chant a little bit earlier. So there's the Norwegian chant. The Scots are doing a fantastic job. Which other crowds are doing well? And what can the Socceroos do to possibly compete? Look, that and a lot more coming your way here on ABC Illawarra. Always nice when you join in. I've got quite a few texts on the Great Southern Forest proposal as well. That I'll get on to after the news. So keep them coming in, 0467 922 684. It is now 7:30 and it's news time.
4: Good morning, Penny Burford with ABC Illawarra News. The New South Wales Minister for Housing says she'll push ahead with planning for the Bulambi renewal despite opposition from some locals and political parties. 425 social housing properties in the estate will be replaced with around 2,500 new units, at least 750 of them social housing, over the next 15 to 20 years. The renewal project has prompted several protests by the New South Wales socialists and tenants who will have to leave their homes. Minister Jackson says while she will engage with tenants who have the option to return, many of the protesters are politically motivated.
5: You know, people can protest that if they want and they have a right to protest it, but I have a right as the Minister for Housing, who talks to people on the waiting list every day, to push forward with projects that are delivering homes that we desperately need.
4: The Mayor of Wallandilly says the sale of Tarmor Colliery has raised hopes hundreds of former workers could soon return to local jobs. More than 500 jobs were lost after the mine, owned by Sanjeev Gupta's GFG Alliance, ceased operating and later entered liquidation. The mine has now been sold to a consortium comprising Golden Energy and Resources and M Resources, subject to regulatory approvals. Matt Gould says he hopes former employees who want to return will have that option.
6: Council will be pushing to make sure that, you know, we have our highly skilled local workforce to get rehired. You know, they are going to need to bring on hundreds of people for the site, whether that is through bringing on the former staff or otherwise. And we have quite a long history here in Wallandilly with some very talented miners.
4: The National Parks Association says their proposal for the largest national park in New South Wales would protect over 10,000 hectares of endangered habitat. The Great Southern Forest National Park would provide a protected area for numerous at-risk species. National Parks Eurobadala convener Jocelyn van der Molen says the size and scope of the prospective reserve is ambitious.
7: All of the state forest from Jervis Bay to the Victorian border and 100 kilometres inland will be added to the reserve system. And when you add that to the existing 98 national park reserves, it creates a Great Southern Forest of 1.2 million hectares. So it is ambitious.
4: The National Parks Association estimates 80 to 100 native logging jobs could be impacted, but Illawarra Shooters, Fishers and Farmers MLC Mark Benaziak says he's concerned the number could be much higher.
8: There's a bit of an urban myth that there isn't a lot of jobs, but there is. And there's also a lot of secondary and tertiary employment that hangs off the native forest industry. So it's the mechanics, it's the mills,

0: there's a lot more to it than just the people that actually harvest the timber.
1: Wingikarra Bay Council says development approval times have fallen to record lows as it works towards meeting state government benchmarks. The council determined 27 applications in May and approved 74%, meeting the minister's expected timeframe. The improvement comes weeks after Planning Minister Paul Scully criticised their performance and imposed an action plan. Manager of Development Assessment Scott McCabe says assessment times have improved.
2: Our target is a New South Wales target to exceed that, which is currently 71%. For the month, we were 74. Continues a trend of we've exceeded the state average. For the month as well, our average assessment days are record low, 106 days, one day off the minister's expectations.
1: A Wollongong councillor says the delivery of the West Dapto Road upgrade was delayed before the discovery of an endangered species of microbats this month. The colony was found in a culvert between Shone Avenue and Rainbird Drive. At the time, Mayor Tanya Brown said the discovery would push back the project's August completion date. But Councillor Anne Martin says the timeline had already been blown out by delays in services like water and electricity.
3: Yes, we have been delayed before because of the problems we've had around various services that decided they didn't want to meet or do the work.
1: An Illawarra Music Festival organiser has told a parliamentary inquiry she's worried about the future of regional events due to the cost of living. The New South Wales inquiry into live music held its third hearing yesterday, hearing from regional councillors, venue owners and event coordinators. Former president of the Kangaroo Valley Folk Festival, Crystal Brandon, told the inquiry many regional festivals are run by retirees because younger generations can't afford to get involved.
4: My concern going forward is that these festivals will not continue in these regional areas because of the cost of living and because of time. My generation do not have the time or the capacity to take on those roles.
1: To the weather, there's a marine wind warning in place for the Illawarra coast. Cloudy today with a medium chance of showers becoming less likely late this afternoon and evening. Top temperatures today, 19 degrees in Nowra, Bowral 14 and 20 in Wollongong. That's ABC Illawarra News.
5: From Wollongong to Shell Harbour, from Nowra to Ulla Dulla, this is Melinda James on ABC Illawarra.
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7: Hello and good morning. Quite a few texts on this proposed new national park, the Great Southern Forest. It's huge. If you missed it this morning, we were talking about this push, this campaign to set up this national park that would stretch from the southern reaches of the Illawarra all the way down to the south coast. Huge. And it would provide a massive corridor for native marsupials in particular, great gliders, koalas, to be able to move up and down and increase their habitat. It'd include existing national parks and state forests and probably bring an end to logging. So a lot of people with views. Fantastic idea, keep our forests intact. More jobs, greater connection to nature for all. It's about time we protect our precious flora and fauna. It goes on and on. For the few jobs lost, the advantages to other industries would far outweigh these. I applaud and support the Great Forest. Great Southern Forest, bring it on. Yeah, and it goes on. But others, for example, Bob, regarding the proposed national park expansion, it was proposed that New South Wales increase its plantation estate to replace the closure of more state forests. I'm sure listeners would like to know where the National Parks Association recommend that these plantations are supposed to be grown. If it's on farmland, in which areas are they recommending? I'm sure the farmers would like to know their plans. So you'll hear from Mark Banasiak, the member for the Shooters, Fishers and Farmers in the Upper House of the New South Wales Parliament, about his thoughts. He thinks it's a silly idea, basically. And so that'll come your way on Mornings with Amy Duggan this morning. And lots of other things going on too. Wingikarra Bay Council, a marathon meeting on Wednesday night. So long, in fact, they couldn't get through everything and had to meet again on Thursday morning. So many things discussed and in some instances quite fiery debate as well. So we'll talk to the Mayor, Jesse Fitzpatrick, in just a moment. And, of course, we're attempting to get through to Seattle, where we'll talk to Cameron De Jong about, yes, tomorrow morning's game in Seattle, the Socceroos against the United States. It's already been a war of words. But what will the Aussies bring to their spectating Some countries really going crazy. We've got the Tartan Army, got the Norwegian Rochant that we were talking about a little bit earlier, the well-dressed Congolese team. What will Australian fans show to the world? Have you heard the Viking row chant from the Norwegians? And it just gets faster and faster, and they do the rowing action too. And then, of course, there's the Tartan Army. They have been capturing the hearts of America, the Tartan Army.

0: Yeah, it's it kind of gives you goosebumps. I think, did the Tartan Army, did they break some record for the loudest noise ever created by a crowd in a stadium? Was, I don't know. Anyway, what will the Aussies do? Because one thing I do know is that Cameron De Jong and Matt Dawson from Wollongong will probably be front and centre, whatever the Australians do, because they seem to be leading the pack of travelling Australians for the World Cup. So lots to come. Keep your thoughts coming in on the text line and, of course, give me a call if you so choose, 1300 973 300.
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2: You're with Melinda James on ABC Illawarra.
0: And a very quick look at the traffic, and I say very quick because there is none. No traffic this morning at all that I can see. It's even looking good on the motorway at Dapto. What's going on? Everyone's staying home today, it looks like. I can't really see any delays at all and no congestion equally, whether you're heading to Sydney, travelling locally on the Hume or further south on the Princes Highway. Nothing really going on, which is excellent news. Let's travel to the Southern Highlands now, where it's been a huge week for Wingicaribee Council. A marathon meeting with some at times fiery debate over a range of issues. But the thing Southern Highlanders need to know is that it will be open now for community consultation, this proposition of a special rate variation. That is, I guess, on the larger side. I think that's a fair way to characterise it. The Mayor of the Wingicaribee Shire, Jesse Fitzpatrick, joins us now. Jesse Fitzpatrick, good morning.
3: Good morning.
0: You must be exhausted. Wow, what a week.
3: I am.
0: Yeah, I mean, all up, how many hours have you met for this week?
3: It was 2.30 till 8, and then it was 9 till about 2 or something like that, or 1. I haven't even counted it.
0: Wow, this is so. Is that over 10 hours of meeting this week?
3: Yes.
0: Okay. all right. I have read and listened to bits and pieces, so I know that there were several contentious issues. But what was the most contentious issue that took up the most time this week?
3: Oh, look, probably three things, actually. Obviously, there was the budget and that whole conversation, as you just introed on the SV, which we can get into. Not hugely controversial, but just a huge body of work was all the heritage items and overlays, which was sort of, I believe they were saying 13 years since the very beginning of that, finally coming to essentially a conclusion. And then there was also our DCP consolidation. We have over 3,000 pages of DCP currently, and we're trying to get that down into a simplified, smaller document. So they're probably the bigger headliners for business and council, I would say.
0: Okay, well, let's talk first of all about the potential of a rate rise above the rate peg. So my understanding is council was considering a couple of different scenarios that you would then vote on whether to put that out for community consultation. The vote was in favour of consulting. But tell us about the two scenarios that you will be asking people to consider.
3: Yeah, so there's the business as usual, so keep doing what we're doing with that limited income, which is what this current year looks like. And that is, obviously, as we know, not providing the best service to everybody, falling sort of behind on roads and not being able to service departments to the level we would like to. So that's the do-nothing scenario. We'll go through that in the conversation. And then there's the uplifted income scenario, which is, of course, that SV, which is around 19.5% over 3 years on top of the rate pegs. And that's where people talk about that 34 combined total coming from.
0: Okay, so about 19.5% over and above the 3.9% rate peg. So all councils will be allowed to up their rates by 3.9% according to IPART, the tribunal.

0: that sets these things, and you're
1: Essentially, 3.9 is a guess because they don't tell you to each year. It could be two, could be three.
0: Okay.
1: It's not usually over four.
0: Okay, so that's an estimate based on where inflation kind of sits and what they might be thinking.
1: In their minds.
0: It
1: certainly doesn't cover inflation, but yeah.
0: Okay. So why was this settled on this? And let's talk about it cumulatively, because I think that's how people will think of it. So a 34% rise in rates over 3 years. So why that number settled on? Why not something in between zero, do nothing, and 34%?
1: Yeah, so part of this whole suite of work we've been doing since we started was a big study done by AEC. So essentially we have a $34 million critical backlog we need to address, $100 million sort of wish list, as you would say, and a $6 million gap we've got to find in perpetuity to keep us functioning just year on year.
0: So that's the structural deficit, $6 million, is that right?
1: And that's the before capital, correct.
0: Okay.
1: Yeah,
0: right.
1: And people often get confused because they say, oh, you're broke, and we say, no, we're fine, but we need to look at long-term health because we profit's probably a bad word, but we profit every year once you count in grants and contributions, but we're actually not allowed to count that in the eyes of sort of the state government and the public.
0: It's not guaranteed income.
1: Capital.
0: Yeah,
1: correct.
0: You have to apply each year or whatever.
1: Yeah, so for all those reasons, that's the figure we landed on to be healthy into the future. And that's also obviously not including we do our sewer and water here. So the second part of the sort of controversy, I guess you could say, this meeting was also looking at a rise in sewer and water rates, and that was passed, and that was because that was part of the general budget, and that's not associated to this next conversation.
0: Okay, so just to be clear, this was not council deciding on whether to endorse this rate rise. This was council deciding on whether to put it out to the community for consultation. We've had many councils do this in the past, and always surprisingly, residents have not said, yes, we're willing to pay 34% more. that's not usually the response you get from the community. So what will you be doing in terms of consulting with the community?
1: Yeah, look, I guess the big thing is there's a huge amount of confusion. There was a pretty big anti-campaign run against it. As soon as it was announced that we may have the conversation, there was a bit of a campaign launched against, and there was all sorts of manner of things thrown around. So I would say we have quite a confused community up here. Everybody knows there's some form of conversation happening, but they don't know why, they don't know how. And that's the whole part we've got to have. We've got to say, here's the situation, here's what it looks like. And of course, the councillors don't have to resolve it, but that was part of the debate. If some of the councillors wanted to just shift everything a year and forget the conversation for a year and say, let's do it in a year. And ultimately what was resolved was, no, we need to have this hard conversation with the community now. The councillors don't have to decide to have one, but everyone has to be informed. That was what was decided.
0: This kind of leads me into, I guess, what was another topic of conversation during the week, which was about social media governance. We spoke to Councillor Nicole Smith a bit earlier about her notice of motion, because a lot of this is around communication from council in relation to the special rate variation and rate rises, etc. So you talk about things that people are seeing online and some misinformation and some really quite toxic debate going on online as well, I think, which I know some people addressed council about. So is communication adequate? We had a text from a Southern Highland resident saying, I didn't know about this rate rise stuff and, you know, I'm seeing it online, but I never really found out about it from council. So is there room for improvement, or are you saying that's what we're about to do now?
1: Well, yeah, and this is part of this campaign I talk about. So I think where that whole debate landed was it turned out that, like, you're never going to stop anonymous people, but it was about the anonymous platforms and what their political sort of alignments are and why they do it. So I guess the conversation focused around the moderators of these Facebook sites, and it's not unique to us, it's everywhere. Don't disclose their names, who they are, what they do. We had a lovely lady come and speak and was saying that 50% or something like that of all comments are bots now. So it was more about how it's moderated and what's allowed and comments being deleted. And it's not a debate. It's a one-sided sort of political attack at a council or whatever the issue is. So that's probably what it focused around. Just drew attention to that, and I think a lot of eyes were sort of opened over the last couple of weeks since Nicole Smith's done that, and I think the funny part is

0: once she announced it and did it and was going, she was viciously attacked. And I will say viciously, so, which just proves the point. So, look, I think it opened a lot of eyes in that space. And then as far as our communications, look, we do the best we can with what we've got. We're not a media conglomerate that can just churn things out. Like, we've got a sort of smaller team. But I guess the whole point of that campaign against it was we didn't have to talk about the SV conversation, and we couldn't because it wasn't resolved. So people saying they didn't know about it, that's completely fine, because only now have we resolved to talk about it. And then I would be concerned if in October, when the decision was made, any resident said they didn't know about it. That would be the concern point to me.
1: Okay. What can possibly be done about this? You are not the only council that's going through this. I can think of other councils, even within our region, where there are blogs or, you know, kind of, I'll put in inverted commas, news outlets that are, and anyone can do this. This is one of the wonders of the internet, isn't it? That these days, anyone can just report on what's going on in their local community. You don't need to call yourself a journalist. You don't need to abide by any sort of, you know, regulations or front up to ACMA or anything like that. How do you stop it?
0: Look, I think the politicians try to get a bit involved and they get criticised. Obviously, people don't love politicians in their house telling them to get offline, and I understand that. It's funny, in Parliament, I ran into Steve Speakman, who was shadow education now, and I said to him, why aren't we teaching civics in school? And that was the conversation. I said, so many people would not believe half of what they read if they understood the processes and systems of government, because a huge amount of our arguments locally are on process. They're actually not on decisions. So they're sort of saying, why is this DA approved, or why did this happen, or how dare you let this happen? And these types of conversations, and if a lot of the public just knew, if civics was taught in school from kinder through to year 12, we'd have a hugely informed community on government, and half of this political misinformation just wouldn't fly.
1: Mm. Well, what can people expect in relation to this community consultation then, in terms of communicating with the community? What will you be asking of people? Will you be asking for submissions, or for people to just simply say yay or nay, or how will this roll out for people in the Southern Highlands?
0: Yeah, so certainly it's massive, to be honest, amount of, so it's sort of all mediums. So it'll go out in mail, it will go out on socials, it'll go out, we will be coming out to a multiple different locations to speak on it. Of course, submissions are welcome. We have a think tank as well, which is randomly selected people, to do that. Nicole also established a finance committee in the meeting to meet with that has independence that must meet before the SV. So there's a massive amount body of work coming and consultation coming.
1: All right. Well, people can look forward to that, and we'll be very interested to hear what they have to say. Thank you so much for your time this morning.
0: Thank you for having me.
1: Whinjacarrabee Mayor Jesse Fitzpatrick, off the back of, well over 10 hours of meeting this week. Rachel Russell, Whinjacarrabee Councillor, has called in. Rachel Russell, good morning.
2: Good morning, Mel.
1: Yeah, we've just got a very short period of time, but you wanted to say what you believe there were wins for the community out of those two marathon meetings this week.
2: Absolutely, Mel. I think that one of the reasons the community had been upset is that we were considering a rate rise before exploring options that had been put on the table for committees over a year ago to get value for rates.
1: Right, okay. So, and were you happy with this, with the communication that will now be forthcoming from council? So a lot of people complaining, I didn't know about this, and Jesse Fitzpatrick, doesn't he have a point saying, well, there was nothing to tell people, we hadn't really decided on anything?
2: People were upset at the timing of this, and also the fact that we hadn't taken up a finance committee when we were considering a rate rise. This is on the back of the fact that we put out contractor panels for 90% of our contractors to out of area last November and December without looking at what was going to be best value in model of service delivery for our ratepayers. And so people were upset about the timing, the lack of work that we'd done on the cost inputs into a business case for a rate rise, and the fact that a lot of the information that the business case was based on relating to the impacts on the community were based on the 2021 census, which of course is pre-COVID and also pre the fuel crisis. And when we look at how much money is going out of area, if we brought that back in, those millions back in, that actually gives a $30 million multiplier effect for the local community, because we want local jobs, local people and local jobs. So there were so many issues about if the information was current enough and if the information was comprehensive enough. Well, we've got a finance committee, Mel. We've got a finance committee, and I've been calling that for that for over a year, and Councillor Smith was good enough to hear the massive volume of community submissions calling for a finance committee, and council has acted on that, and that's a huge win.
1: Yeah, well, it'll be really interesting to see what the community does have to say. Thanks for getting in touch. That's Windy Carribee councillor Rachel Russell there. We're having a little bit of trouble getting in touch with Cameron De Jong, but maybe he played in the Supporteroos game. So this is where Aussie supporters played the US Outlaws. So he's squeezing in playing a couple of games. But look, he will be there, and we'll hopefully try and catch up with him on Monday to hear what it was like. Go the Aussies. Someone said, of course, Aussie, Aussie, Aussie, oi, oi, oi, in relation to the chance. I don't think we can beat the Tartan Army, though. They've won Boston's heart, that's for sure. People loving the Scots over in the US. In fine voice. I don't know if Aussie, Aussie, Aussie, oi, oi, oi quite matches it. Gives me goosebumps. Imagine what it'd be like to be there. Look, Jeff in Sanctuary Point on the text, Mel, as my old dad used to say back in the 60s, believe nothing of what you read and half of what you see. What about what you hear, Jeff? You can believe every word I say. And some people with thoughts on Bulambi as well. People aren't protesting the Bulambi housing because of politics. They're protesting because of the horrible tall buildings proposed to be built, a shopping centre there that will ruin the calm coastal beach vibe, and it'll be creating that sort of environment in a low socioeconomic area. Build more appropriate housing, not three-storey apartment complexes by the beach. Horrible idea and planning and solution for the housing crisis, reckons that person. And James in Wollongong. Hi, Mel. Read Bulambi's social housing increasing to 50%. It's ludicrous. Yes, social housing is needed, but not all in the one area. Spread the social housing out. When will the government learn? A concentration of a demographic creates a ghetto. Look at the Muse precinct of Bulambi in the Griffin area of Warrawong, says James in Wollongong. Anne says, the government changed the 30% occupation by social housing tenants in the Bulambi renewal after protest from residents. The party supporting the residents is listening to tenants' concerns and helping us to make the government aware of our concerns. The government is listening, but do not want to change their proposal. I would rather live in a caravan park than the new six-storey housing dwelling that is tiny and has no outdoor area or car spaces attached to the residences, says Anne. Thanks for that answer. You obviously live there. Yeah, a lot to come in relation to Bulambi as well. It's a massive project, but clearly some people still really concerned about how their home, where they've probably lived for many years, will look in, say, 5, 10 years' time. We'll find out what's coming up on ABC Illawarra Mornings in a moment.

0: Nothing like a bit of Bruno Mars in the morning as well. I love it. Anyway, thanks to Louise. She says, Mel, I don't know if Aussie quite gets there. Biggest understatement ever. Yeah, you know, a bit of Aussie, oi, oi, oi is not really much compared to ole, ole, ole or the Tartan Army or the Norwegian Row chant. But anyway, we'll see what the supporteroos pull out tomorrow morning. Amy Duggan will be on your radios very soon. Hey, Amy.
1: Well, your Bruno Mars had me dancing in here and now I've got soccer chants in my head and Sweet Caroline's swirling around as well.
0: We don't need any more Sweet Caroline. But, yeah, they will have to pull out something pretty special.
1: Oh, they will. They will. We will be talking about that a little bit after 10 o'clock this morning as well. We're talking about business changes come July 1. Small businesses just getting whacked. The CEO sleep out, the World Cup, as I said. We're going to chat about what life is like with a sibling with a disability. And we're off to the Canary Championships.
0: The Canary
1: Championships? Yeah, you know, like Tweety Bird. Canary Championships.
0: Oh, how do you train a canary? Oh. We'll find out, maybe.
1: We'll find out what makes a good one. Anyway, Mel, that coming your way after 8:30.
0: Have a great weekend, everybody. I'll chat to you again on Monday. It's now 8 o'clock on ABC Illawarra News Time.
2: Rhiannon Solomon Marin with ABC News. The federal opposition has reiterated its calls for Labor to dump its tax shake-up after the government revealed it would back down on some of its key budget measures. More businesses will now get access to capital gains tax concessions, while innovative start-ups will get special carve-outs. But opposition leader Angus Taylor wants the government to scrap the reforms altogether.
3: They don't need a carve-out, they need an axe. It's clear, James, that this is punishing hard work in this country. This is punishing, this is destroying reward for hard work that is so central to the success of this country over such a long period of time.
2: A union leader has dismissed claims made by One Nation leader Pauline Hanson that businesses are tied to lazy workers they cannot sack. Senator Hanson called for an overhaul of Australia's industrial relations system at her National Press Club speech this week. National Secretary of the Australian Services Union, Emmeline Gaskey, says the senator's claims don't match the reality of unfair dismissal protections.
4: All they require an employer to do is have a valid reason for terminating their employment and go through a fair process. The idea that there are all of these workers lazing around that employers can't manage really speaks more about the management style and capacity than the workers.
2: The matriarch of a prominent AFL family has detailed the long-term friendship she had with dead fugitive Desi Freeman, but denies helping him during his 7 months on the run. Investigative reporter Antonia O'Flaherty has this story.
5: Victoria Police raided Kay and Bruce Reed's holiday home and cabins in Buckland in the hours after Desi Freeman shot dead two officers and injured a third in Pulpunka last year. Ms. Reed told the ABC the couple's ties to the Freemans dated back two decades, but denied ever harbouring him while he was on the run. Ms. Reed said she helped organise travel for Freeman's wife Marley to enter Australia. The couple had kept Freeman's storage container on their land and stored his guns in a safe. On Tuesday, Kay and Bruce Reed's home was among several properties police searched as part of a blitz across New South Wales and Victoria as officers tried to piece together his movements.
2: The New South Wales Roads Minister says Sydney's M6 tunnel will be delivered under the original terms after reaching a deal with the contractor to rectify sinkholes and recommence construction. Work has been halted on the tunnels between Arncliff and Cogra since two landslips occurred in 2024. Minister Jenny Aitchison says the builders have agreed to drop lawsuits over the cost of fixing the issues.
6: So this is the key point. They walked off the site. They have now returned to site. They will continue to complete and deliver the project under the current contract terms.
2: More than 1,000 eggs of an endangered frog species are being released into the Kosciuszko National Park in the state's south. Nandini Deer has more.
7: There are about 50 southern corroboree frogs left in the wild outside of fenced enclosures. While this particular frog is recognisable because of its black and yellow stripes, breeding efforts are ongoing to protect the species. Wildlife Conservation Officer at Taronga, Michael McFadden, says southern corroboree frogs were widespread in the 1970s but are now critically endangered.
8: 20 years of working with this species has seen a lot of great achievement. 20 years ago, we still didn't even know how to breed this species.
7: More than 1,400 eggs are being released at the national park near the border of New South Wales and Victoria.
2: In sport, the build-up to Australia's blockbuster clash with the USA at the World Cup is in full swing. Tom Wilde has all the details from Seattle.
9: Less than 24 hours until kick-off at Seattle Stadium, and mystery surrounds the availability of one of the US's biggest stars. Christian Pulisic is still training away from the rest of the US squad as he battles a calf knock received in his side's 4-1 win over Paraguay a week ago. As for the Socceroos, coach Tony Popovich is keeping his cards close to his chest, with even the players unsure who'll be selected. US coach Mauricio Pochettino and Popovich will face the media later today.
2: To the weather, scattered showers or rain areas across southern and central areas and northern inland plains extending to the northern slopes and ranges through the day. Isolated showers elsewhere apart from the far northeast. Snow showers on the alpine peaks above 1600 metres. In Sydney, a shower or two this morning with north to northwesterly winds heading for a top of 21 degrees in the city, 20 in the west. Right now on the coast, it's 18 degrees, it's 17 in Penrith. 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It's 8:05.
10: Good morning. Welcome to AM. I'm Melissa Clark in Canberra, coming to you from Ngunnawal country and acknowledging other custodians. On today's program, tech startups welcome the government's plans to exempt the sector from tax changes, and a commemoration for the massacre of Aboriginal people in Western Australia becomes a call for reconciliation.
11: From a policing perspective, it is important that we do not turn away from the truth. We are not proud of what occurred back in 1926.
12: This is Australian history, as dark as it is. Let's commemorate it, understand it, move forward with it, and come together as one Australia.
10: But first, a ceasefire agreement reached between the United States and Iran is officially in effect, with the US confirming its naval blockade of Iranian ports has now been lifted. Meanwhile, the Trump administration is ramping up pressure on Israel to abide by the agreement, which includes an immediate end to military operations in Lebanon. Our North America correspondent, Lauren Day, is in Washington. Lauren, we heard from the US Vice President earlier. How is the US trying to sell this deal?
13: That's right, Mel. Now that this is signed, the hard work and the hard sell have officially begun. And you might remember yesterday the president joked that if things go well, he'll take the credit for it. But if it doesn't work out, he's going to blame his vice president, J.D. Vance. And J.D. Vance is already copping some of that blame and having to defend this MOU. Today he faced a barrage of questions and criticisms about this agreement, in particular that it's a huge economic win for Iran. He claimed that the financial benefits of the deal will only be available if Iran changes their behaviour and complies. But that's not entirely true. The MOU says that, for example, the US will unfreeze assets and release restricted funds immediately, and Iran can immediately begin selling their oil and fuel. So that will be a huge benefit to Iran, potentially to the tune of billions of dollars, with no real concessions on their side. He was also vague around the details of this $300 billion reconstruction fund that is included in the MOU, which has faced really sharp criticism, even from people within the Republican Party. But both J.D. Vance and President Trump have insisted that the U.S. will not be paying into it. There's still some confusion exactly about how that fund will work. But the most extraordinary moment in J.D. Vance's press conference actually came when he responded to Israeli critics of the agreement. Have a listen to what he had to say.
14: Donald J. Trump is the only head of state in the entire world who is sympathetic to the nation of Israel at this moment in time. And he happens to be the head of state of the world superpower. If I was in the cabinet of the Israeli government, I might not be attacking the only powerful ally that I have anywhere left in the entire world.
10: Lauren, what about the criticism that this preliminary agreement's received inside the U.S.?
13: Well, Donald Trump obviously angered a lot of his non-interventionist base when he started this war, and now he's managed to anger the hawks who think this is a really bad deal. Today we've heard from Republican Senator Roger Wicker, who's the chairman of the Armed Services Committee, and he said that basically this was worse than the deal struck under Obama, and that the payoff under Obama's deal would now look like a pittance by comparison. We've also heard from Louisiana Republican Senator Bill Cassidy, who said Ronald Reagan would be rolling over in his grave, that this is the worst foreign policy blunder in decades. We've heard criticisms from Senator Tom Tillis, Senator John Cornyn, basically along the lines of that the US has given far too much away in return for far too little from Iran. Now, Donald Trump has obviously defended this deal. He's come out on Truth Social and slammed those opposition voices as fools who are either jealous, bad people, or stupid.
10: Lauren Day in Washington. Ukraine has launched its largest attack on Moscow since the start of the war in 2022, with almost 200 drones targeting sites across the Russian capital and injuring 17 people. Correspondent Cyan Valence is in London. Cyan, what did Ukraine target in Moscow?
15: Well, their main target was a major oil refinery that was in Moscow's southeast, and that's actually the second time it's been hit this week. And the Kremlin has banned Russians from sharing any vision online of Ukrainian drone strikes, but obviously some people just couldn't resist. And if you have seen any of the videos, they are incredible. One of them shows a drone flying into a fuel tank and it explodes with incredible force. The lid is literally blown off the tank and it's just engulfed in flames. And this is a really important refinery. It supplies around 40% of Moscow's petrol, about half of its diesel. It's still sort of unclear how much damage has been done to the refinery and so whether that will impact the fuel supply for the city. But it does have a psychological effect. And we understand that other buildings were damaged as well, at least one apartment building, an industrial facility, and several private homes. Russian authorities are reporting 17 injuries. And Ukraine frequently launches drone attacks against Moscow. This isn't the first one, but most of them are intercepted by the air defence network. So this time was quite different, Mel.
10: So in the scheme of a war that's been going on for years, how significant is this attack?
15: Well, this is the largest drone attack that Ukraine has ever launched on Moscow. And the fact that so many drones got through Russia's defence system makes it really significant. It is a show of Ukrainian strength and of Russian weakness, because this is meant to be the most protected part of Russia. But more than 4 years after the full-scale invasion of Ukraine, it seems that the war is really hitting home. It's reaching Moscow in a way that, you know, has been hitting people in Kyiv for more than 4 years. And this is something that Ukraine has been doing. It targets energy infrastructure across the country, and it has resulted in fuel shortages. That might happen this time, but as I said, it's as much about psychological warfare. Earlier today, I spoke with John Loft. He's the head of foreign policy at the new Eurasian Strategy Center, and he said ordinary Russians are really starting to feel the effects of this war.
16: The population is clearly becoming concerned and frustrated by this, and there are in some places of the country and where they've had repeated drone attacks, people are feeling that they really don't have, you know, adequate defences. And since this war was supposed to improve Russia's security, I think many people can see there is a big gap between what Putin is saying and what's actually happening.
10: Defence analyst John Loft there. So, Cyan, how is President Putin likely to respond?
15: Well, so far today, he's ignored it. He's at a summit with the leaders of several Asian countries, and he didn't even mention the strike, but he will often leave the initial responses to Kremlin spokespeople. Ukraine's President Volodymyr Zelensky has spoken, and he said he wants incidents like this to impact Putin to come to the table and sort of formulate a plan to finally end this war. But analysts say the most likely response to this latest attack is probably a large-scale missile and drone strike on Ukraine. So the war will grind on. But it's not business as usual. Ukraine has been turning the tables on Russia. The regime is still resilient, but you'll remember that incredibly uncomfortable meeting between US President Donald Trump, Vice President Vance and Zelensky in the White House back in February last year. And back then, Trump told Zelensky that he didn't hold any cards, but Zelensky is showing him time and time again that that's just not true anymore.
10: Cyan Valence in London. You're listening to AM, where it's 13 minutes past 8. The startup industry has welcomed the federal government's moves to exempt it from capital gains tax changes, pointing to the AI boom as a reason for special treatment for the sector. The coalition remains opposed, though, to the tax overhaul, and some critics argue the revised plan is overly complicated. Political reporter Samantha Dick has more.
17: For Judy Anderson-Firth, who co-chairs the Startup Network, Labor's overhaul of the capital gains tax system comes at a critical point in history.
18: AI's changed the game. So if we don't invest in technology and innovation as a core capability of Australia, we will be left behind as a global leader.
17: That's why she supports the government's decision to concede some ground on its cornerstone tax policy and announce a carve-out for startups and concessions for small businesses. It comes after 5 weeks of post-budget backlash.
18: If we don't invest now, that wave of technology disruption is going to pass us by.
17: Under the government's adjusted proposal, 2.7 million businesses would be eligible for a 50% discount on capital gains. That's because Labor has raised the proposed threshold from a turnover of $2 million per year to $10 million. Treasurer Jim Chalmers says he's satisfied with the outcome.
19: Something like 98% of all active businesses will now have access to those carve-outs and concessions.
17: The government also said it would consider further concessions for biotech startups, which develop new medical technology, such as cochlear implants or new tools to assist doctors performing surgeries. Rebecca Cassidy, chief executive of peak industry body Oz Biotech, says she's pleased Labor's recognised the unique nature of health technology innovation.
20: Running clinical trials is an expensive activity, and it is long and precise, absolutely by necessity. These products are designed to help improve human health.
17: A new innovative business exemption will also be created specifically for startups, but only if they meet certain strict criteria backed up by business records. Independent member for Wentworth, Allegra Spender, says she applauds the government for taking on tax reform, but says the amendments announced yesterday risk making the system needlessly complicated.
21: And honestly, I think they should be considering if other more simple models that don't require sort of bureaucracy to assess whether they are innovative or not. I don't know if the government is the best judge, honestly, on whether a company is innovative or not.
17: Shadow Treasurer Tim Wilson made it clear the coalition is firmly against Labor's tax overhaul, even with the concessions.
22: Well, it's polishing a turd, to be frank.
17: His views are shared by some peak bodies, which argue the business community will still suffer under the new settings.
10: Samantha Dick. As political debate over immigration increases in fervour, new data from the ABS shows migration levels are at their lowest point in 4 years. The country's net overseas migration figure indicates 301,000 people settled in Australia in 2025, the lowest figure since 2022. The number is well down from the post-pandemic peak, but housing experts say the country still isn't building enough homes to house all the new arrivals. Oliver Gordon reports.
23: Net Overseas Migration, or the NOM, is the Australian Bureau of Statistics official figure of migration.
24: It's the number of how many people are coming into Australia to live or moving out of Australia to live somewhere else.
23: Beda Cho is the Bureau's head of demography.
24: We have seen the numbers of NOM come down since the pandemic. So at its peak, NOM was 555,800 people in the year ending September

0: 2023, and our latest release is showing that NOM has come down to 301,000 people.
1: In recent months, the Federal Coalition has argued high immigration levels are a key driver of Australia's housing affordability crisis. Pauline Hanson's One Nation has also pointed to the volume of arriving migrants to explain the country's shortage of housing. The federal government concedes migration must be controlled to stay in line with housing supply, but has also warned cutting the migrant intake too deeply could derail the construction of new homes. Tom Devitt is a senior economist with the Housing Industry Association and says, whatever the view, Australia isn't building enough homes to meet current population growth demand.
2: We needed to build 250,000 homes last year, and around 170,000 were completed.
1: But the economist says it's too simplistic to blame the housing crisis on the migrant intake alone.
2: Migration does add to housing demand, obviously, but it's not the cause of the housing crisis that we're in at the moment. That has been decades in the making. It's been building slowly over a number of decades, and that's because we haven't allowed and supported enough housing to be built over the last 20 years to meet demand that comes, and not just from migration. Demand also comes from income growth and the fact that Australians have been preferring smaller household sizes over time as well. So even completely in the absence of migration, we would still need to build a significant number of houses and apartments each year.
1: Some key markets like Melbourne and Sydney have started to see house prices come down in recent months. Tom Devitt is warning people against interpreting that downtick as the end of the housing unaffordability crisis.
2: We're still set over the next few years to not build enough housing to meet population growth and income growth and all other factors driving housing demand. So even with a number of markets going backwards this year in terms of prices, those price pressures will re-emerge in subsequent years.
1: The new figures from the Bureau of Statistics show Australia's population grew by 1.5% in 2025, taking the official population to 27.8 million. Western Australia saw the fastest growth with an annual rise of 2.2%. Tasmania had the slowest growth over the 12-month period, with a 0.5% rise in its population.
3: Oliver Gordon. The National Audit Office has found significant deficiencies in the management of the Snowy 2.0 hydropower project, including that it's still not clear how much it will cost to complete and how long that will take. Snowy 2.0 is the nation's biggest renewable energy project, involving 27 kilometres of tunnelling to connect two reservoirs in the Snowy Mountains. The blunt report by the audit office also reveals the risks of more problems with costs, construction and geology are rated extreme by Snowy Hydro. Dennis Barnes is the CEO of Snowy Hydro. He joined me a short time ago. Dennis Barnes, thank you for speaking to AM this morning.
4: No problem.
3: You were responsible for the reset in 2023 that saw Snowy Hydro take on more of the financial risks. The audit office found that Snowy Hydro has not effectively held contractors to account for delivery. Do you take responsibility for the time and cost blowouts?
4: Oh, absolutely. There's been some lessons learned through this audit. The audit office did actually say that the reset was needed and that the reset process was largely sound. What they found is that we could have transitioned to the new arrangement better, and we could have actually had better documentation and traceability. Importantly, what they've not said is that the oversight needs fundamental changes to deliver a governance or management approach. Absolutely, we take responsibility for the failings they've found. And I think in the report, you can see that we've already implemented changes to take those into account.
3: So there'll be no further changes to contractual arrangements as you are now looking at how to manage the current cost and time blowouts?
4: Well, if you look at the report, the reset was largely sound, and the contract structure we have in place is pretty typical of these large construction projects. If the project goes over time and budget, then the contractor does wear pain, and that's covered in the report in quite a bit of detail. We're obviously at that point soon where we are going to be uncomfortably close to our target date, but also we've announced 6 or 7 months ago that we would not finish this project for the pre-announced budget. So the contract accommodates that.
3: The Audit Office says the contractor has a forecast for when Snowy 2.0 will be completed, but that Snowy Hydro hasn't approved it because it's much later than it's meant to be delivered. Are you trying to force the contractor to meet the 2028 deadline?
4: Well, of course, our role is to get the contractor to meet the best date and cost that it can. And I won't quote page numbers in the report, but there is a table in the report that shows that the completion date as forecast does move quite considerably over time. So in December 2023, we thought we were going to be 400 days plus late. And in December 2024, we thought we were only going to be 100 days late. So you can see that with these complex mega projects, certainty is not always possible. You know, we've got 5,000 people, you know, large machinery, geology to deal with. But to your question, our job is to encourage, both by good relationship, but also by contract structure, that the contractor does better and hits the target date. And what we don't want to do is announce a date that then, you know, takes the pedal off the metal, if you know what I mean.
3: It's, so is it fair to say Snowy Hydro is at loggerheads with its contract partner about this?
4: Oh, no, no. We're working collaboratively with Webuild. And I think you can see in the report that was not the case in 2022. The contractors were claiming that they could not finish the job. There was multiple claims on the table. It was actually a very adversarial situation. We've got the opposite going on now. We're both trying to deal with a very complex project in the middle of a national park. And we will be commercially strong in that relationship.
3: The Audit Office found the board's consideration wasn't sufficient when you went through the reset process and subsequent implementation of it, and that the direction by the board had been minimal. I realise this is perhaps awkward asking about your bosses, but did you find, as a matter of record, did you find your board incurious?
4: Oh, absolutely not. And one of the overarching comments I would make about the report is that it is largely going to the very high standard of evidence that the ANAO require. So how was it documented and how could you trace decisions? You can also see in the report that there's multiple governance structures. There was many, many meetings of the board. If I'm being honest, they were sometimes too engaged. They were very, very curious and very involved.
3: And finally, the report makes it clear that Snowy Hydro still rates a lot of risks associated with this project, the costs, the geotechnical, the construction productivity as extreme. Can you be confident that this reassessment you're doing now will be the last time you need to do a recalculation of cost and time frame?
4: Well, what I would say, Melissa, is that we've still got 3 years to go. You know, we're quite a long way through the geological risk on this project. But we have now to start constructing a power station a kilometre underground. So there's never any guarantees. But obviously what we'll be aiming for is for the most accurate forecast we can provide.
3: Dennis Barnes, thanks very much for speaking to AM this morning.
4: Thanks, Melissa. Bye-bye.
3: And Dennis Barnes is the CEO of Snowy Hydro. In one of the most remote corners of the country, a speech by a police officer surprised those gathered to commemorate a mass killing. It's been 100 years since Aboriginal men and women were murdered in what became known as the Forest River Massacre. Reporter Erin Park travelled to the site with descendants for an emotional ceremony, and a warning, some details might be distressing to listeners.
5: On a bushy hilltop, two dozen people are gathered around a large cross that looms over what remains of the old Forest River Mission near the northern tip of Western Australia. Ballingarra Chairman Ronnie Morgan is addressing the crowd.
6: This is a story for all of us. We need to share it. Take it in, understand it, feel within yourself what had happened on this country.
5: The event is commemorating the centenary of the Forest River Massacre, which became a national scandal and triggered a royal commission that laid bare the brutal practices of police and pastoralists in northern Australia.
6: This is not a blame game. Stories like this need to be told in schools. need to be educated. These are true Australian stories as well.
5: 1926 was a violent time in the Kimberley.

0: My grandmother went back to the massacre site. They've seen some of the bodies that were burnt, got all them, put it together in a hessian bag, some were in skulls, and they buried them just under this bit of rubble here.
1: Murder charges laid against the police officers involved were dismissed by a magistrate who cited a lack of evidence. And to this day, some researchers question the number of deaths and the overall narrative. For the Ballingarra families, the commemoration is a chance to remember those who died. The surprise of the day, a speech by local WA Police Superintendent John Hendrickson.
2: The Forest River massacre remains one of the most confronting chapters in the history of policing in Western Australia. From a policing perspective, it is important that we do not turn away from the truth. We are not proud of what occurred back in 1926.
1: The ceremony has just wrapped up, and the immediate feedback from the people gathered here is that they're very impressed and quite shocked by the speech by WA Police, because it's rare to have such acknowledgement.
0: I think it went really good, and I think it was after what we all want, a bit of closure. As dark as it is, bring it to the surface. Why hide it? Let's commemorate it, understand it, move forward with it, and come together as one Australia.
3: Ballingarra man Ronnie Morgan ending that report by Erin Park. And that's AM for today. AM's executive producer is Michael Edwards. Today's program has been produced by Catherine Gregory. The associate producer is Barney Porter. And technical production by Kem White, Nick Drakoulis and Mark Cash. I'm Melissa Clark in Canberra. Thanks very much for being with me this morning. Have a safe and happy weekend. Right now, the time is 8:30.
4: ABC Illawarra Mornings with Amy Duggan.
5: Well, hello, good morning and welcome to Illawarra Mornings. Amy Duggan with you this morning and happy to be with you on this Friday, the 19th of June, just a couple of days away from the shortest day of the year. And it kind of feels like that out there, doesn't it? It was very dark this morning and still very... Well, it's kind of dark out there. You need headlights on to see where you're going this morning, that is for sure. But more about the weather, probably, than the solstice. Anyway, lots coming up for you on the show today. If you run a business, employ anyone, pay super, the 1st of July is going to feel a little different this year. There's a stack of changes all hitting at once when we talk about wages, super, changes to text message rules, labelling changes, you name it. So we'll have Coralie McCarthy from Business Illawarra joining us to walk us through what local businesses need to know very soon. And we're going to hear all about her night sleeping rough for the Vinnie's CEO sleep out as well. That's coming up very, very soon. You will have heard the National Parks Association are proposing the largest national park in New South Wales. It would cover our region and protect over 10,000 hectares of endangered habitat. We'll learn a little bit more about that this morning. And about the Aboriginal and Torres Strait Islander students from across the region that have been taking part in an immersive education program at Kemblawarra this week. That's coming up. And then there'll be a little bit of this.

0: Canaries. We all remember Tweety Bird, don't we? And canaries, known for their wide range of beautiful colours and distinct chirping sounds. The canary, a very favourite first-time pet for lots of people. I'd love to hear from you today if you had a canary as a pet. But the All Breed Canary Championship Show is on tomorrow. So we're going to find out what it takes to be a top canary. That and heaps more coming your way. The number 1300 973 300 or on the text line 0467 922 684. Time now, though, to get the news headlines. Penny Burford, good morning.
1: Good morning, Amy. The New South Wales Minister for Housing says detailed designs for the redevelopment of the Bulambi Estate should be completed by mid-next year. The rezoning, confirmed last week, will allow 435 social housing properties in the area to be replaced with around 2,500 new units, at least 30% of them social housing. Minister Rose Jackson says the configuration of the redevelopment, housing types and the split of social and private housing will be determined in consultation with the community over the next 12 months. The plans have been staunchly opposed by many residents,

0: But Minister Jackson says any evictions would be several years away and residents will be supported.
1: We give them plenty of notice. We pay for them to relocate in the local communities. They are given first right of return to new housing that's delivered on Bulambi. But still, I recognise that disruption and having to relocate isn't great. I guess I'd say to them, there are thousands of people who desperately need a new home.
0: The New South Wales government has welcomed the sale of Tahmoor Colliery to mining operators Golden Energy and Resources and M Resources, describing it as an important step for workers in the local community. Liquidators announced the deal yesterday, with the sale still subject to state and federal approvals. The mine was placed into liquidation in March amid the financial troubles of Sanjeev Gupta's GFG Alliance, resulting in hundreds of job losses. The government says it will work with the new owners to support a safe restart of mining operations as quickly as possible. No trains are running to the city on the Southern Highlands lines from Mossvale to Campbelltown this morning due to urgent train repairs at Yarrinbool. Buses are being organised to replace services but aren't on site yet. Passengers are being advised to delay or consider alternative transport. Claims of online bullying, misinformation and anonymous political campaigning dominated a tense debate over social media conduct in this week's Windjarra Council meeting. Councillors heard some online forums are harming staff wellbeing and distorting the picture of community opinion and voted to strengthen the council's social media policy and governance framework. Councillor Therese Duffy called for a higher standard of behaviour both online and in local politics.
2: Anonymous online bullying is not harmless. It affects real people, real families and the fabric of our community. If we expect better from our children, we should expect better from ourselves. We can disagree respectfully, we can debate passionately and we can do so without abandoning the kindness and decency that has always defined this community.
0: Just weeks after being directed to implement a state government action plan, Windjarra Council says its development approval performance is improving. Average assessment times have fallen to a record low 106 days and the number of overdue applications has continued to decline. Development Assessment Manager Scott McCabe says only 8 legacy applications older than 180 days remain.
3: As at today, we have 79 DAs that would be measured by the league table that are undetermined. Of that, 15 are currently over the Minister's expectations. That represents 19%. That is a record low. Of that 15, 8 of those 15, what the Minister refers to as legacy DAs, which is DAs over 180 days.
0: And the owner of Kiama Business Fillmores has told a New South Wales inquiry into live music there's a disconnect between state and local government. The inquiry's third hearing heard from regional stakeholders yesterday. Morgan Lewis said he's been trying for years to turn his venue into a licensed live music bar, but has faced resistance from Kiama Council. He says the state government supports the live music sector more than the local council.
4: It's hard to watch these people that are on a nice, comfortable job, and sure, they've worked for it and they deserve to be there, but that are employed by this money that's been created to fix our industry from a grassroots level. It feels like the government's here and the musicians are the bottom feeders, and there's something in between.
0: And that is all from the newsroom for now, Amy. I will be back at midday with another local bulletin.
5: Thank you so much, Pen. Now, I have a question for you because yes. We've been having this debate in the office and I want to hear from you and all of our listeners today. Mm. I want to know if the spot at the front of your house, the parking spot, is your spot. Or does it irk you when your neighbours park in front of your house?
0: Well, I might not be the right person to ask because I obviously grew up in a really big family. So we were a household of 11, if you can imagine it. There's 9 children and 2 parents and a whole lot of cars. So we were kind of the terror of our neighbours. We took up so much street parking. So I am a little biased, but I personally think that the street is fair game. You can park wherever you want to.
5: Well, there you go. Thanks, Pam.
0: And I think I'm anticipating some pushback.
5: Well, we will see. We will see. We'll hear from everyone else today. Thanks for the headlines as well. There you go. Pam thinks the street is fair game. What do you think? Do you ever feel guilty about parking in front of someone else's house? Or does it irk you when your neighbours park in front of your house? Especially when the spot in front of their house is free. Anyway, let me know. 1-300-973-300 or 0467-922-684. Let's check the weather for you.
6: 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Weather.
5: It's been a very mild winter, hasn't it, so far? And we will hit the solstice on Sunday. Today, though, it's cloudy with a medium chance of showers. They will drop off late this afternoon or this evening. We've got winds north to northwesterly, 15 to 25 k an hour, tending west to northwesterly during this evening, and temperatures across the region between 14 and 20. Tomorrow, you can expect a mostly sunny day with a slight chance of a shower around the higher ground in the morning, but no rain elsewhere. And on Sunday, partly cloudy with a slight chance of a shower in the afternoon or evening. So a few scattered showers sticking around. And that is what we're expecting today. Wollongong, 18.6 currently, headed for a top of 20 with a few showers. 14 will be the top for Barrow with a shower or two. Showers also in Goulburn with a top of 14. Same top temp for Braidwood, 14 with showers. It's currently 12, so you're almost there. 20 will be the top for Ulladulla with possible showers, and 19 with a shower or two for Nowra.
6: Traffic.
5: On the map, everything looking pretty good on our roads. There is a broken down bus just off the M5 at Campbelltown, but not causing too much trouble. Apart from that, all your major thoroughfares, the Hume, the Princess Motorway, the Princess Highway, all looking very good this morning. Bomaderry, Nowra and the run into Wollongong looking clear and clean. If you do see anything out there on the roads that could help your fellow commuters, 1300 973 300 or on the text line 0467 922 684. Plenty of changes are coming up for small business as of the 1st of July. We're going to walk you through them next here on ABC Illawarra, 21 minutes to 9.
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5: Well, the 1st of July is now less than 2 weeks away, and if you run a business anywhere in the region, there is a lot landing at once. There's minimum wages, complete overhaul of super, there's SMS marketing rules, labelling laws for food, changes to company fees, and the list goes on. So joining me to make sense of it all, Coralie McCarthy, the director at Business Illawarra, and Coralie's also fresh off the Vinnie's CEO sleep out, where she spent last night sleeping out and sleeping rough to raise money for people experiencing homelessness. Welcome, Coralie.
11: Thanks for having me, Amy.
5: Well, it's good to see you survive the night outside.
11: Yeah, it was a bit chilly. The wind came up, but it was a lovely night. The conservatorium's not a bad place to spend a night.
5: We'll get to that in a minute. Let's start with business. There are a lot of changes hitting businesses from the 1st of July. So before we go through them one by one, when you look at the whole list, what's your overall read?
11: Look, ultimately, I think small business is overwhelmed by the read, and that's what makes it hard. It's everything's changing all of the time, and keeping on top of it and knowing that you're doing the right thing is starting to get really overwhelming for people.
5: It's tough, isn't it? But there is some good news in there. Let's start with the not so good news, the wages. It's good if you're a worker, not great if you're a business owner. Always two sides, right? The national minimum wage is going up 4.75%. It's $26.44 an hour now. For a small business owner with just a few staff, what does that actually mean to their hip pocket, and how quickly will they have to have their payroll sorted?
11: They're going to have their payroll sorted pretty quickly because minimum wage is minimum wage. But it's not, I think when you talk to business, everyone wants people to have cost of living and to be able to survive. It's not just the money every day in the hourly rate. It's actually the flow on effects from that. So all small businesses that have staff pay a payroll tax, and that's a percentage of your total wages. So when the wages go up, your payroll tax goes up and everything goes up around that. And that's the flow on effect that really, I think, is hidden for most people. And they like to see that small business is whinging about an hourly rate, but it's really not about the hourly rate. It's about everything else around it.
5: And then there's probably the biggest structural change, of course, payday super kicking in from July 1, which means employers will no longer pay super quarterly. That'll have to go with every pay run now, reaching the fund within 7 days.
11: Absolutely. So it's every pay cycle. So if you pay weekly, you have to pay it weekly. If you pay fortnightly, you have to pay it fortnightly. And it's another one of those things on the surface that kind of, yeah, well, fair enough. But what it practically means is that all of the administration, we have businesses have to pay upfront every week or every fortnight. But also businesses have always had flexibility of cash flow. So they might be able to pay the food bill this week and the super next week, and that having to pay it quarterly gives them that opportunity, whereas now they have to pay it every single pay cycle, so they can't plan ahead of how they have to pay their bills, and that's really hard when you're a small business.
5: And that's a cash flow shock, obviously. And on top of that, the clearinghouse is shutting permanently, so there will be people that have used the clearinghouse.

0: clearing house for years and haven't moved yet. What do they need to do before they lose access to their records?
1: Oh, that's a whole nother kettle of fish. I mean, they've got to find out and get access to their information and make sure that they've got storage and backup for all of that. And then there's the fuel excise ends as well.
0: Yeah, so there's a lot and some better news though. They're bringing back the loss carry back. So if a business has had a rough year, they can claim a refund on the tax paid in previous years. How does that work?
1: That's really exciting, actually. That's really positive. We saw that happen over COVID, and that was usually if you have a loss in a business year, you can claim it the following year. So if I lose 10 grand and I don't make any money this year, I can claim it off next year. But what it means is I can actually claim it off last year's tax and get a refund for so it helps with cash flow.
0: And the $20,000 instant asset write-off is now permanent too. So those two things are good for business
1: Really good.
0: confidence.
1: Yes, absolutely. That means if you pay for a new car or if you've got a cost of business, it's like a new computer, you can claim instantly up to $20,000 rather than having to depreciate it over so many years.
0: I'm talking to Coralie McCarthy from Business Illawarra about the July 1 business changes. There are quite a few of them. Some smaller ones that might catch people out. This SMS sender ID register and the seafood labelling changes. So when a business sends a branded text in the future, they now need to be registered to send it? Or what happens if you
1: Yes,
0: don't?
1: you can get fined and there's penalties for that. Absolutely. They have to have it registered so that it's all managed and there's rules around how you have to be able to allow people to opt out and all of those things. It's another layer of doing things and there's fees, of course.
0: Yeah, and anyone running a restaurant or a cafe, the new country of origin seafood rules also come in on July 1, where every dish of seafood needs to be labelled Australian imported or mixed. It's getting so complicated.
1: It is, and it's and again, when you look at it at a surface level, you think, oh, well, that's fair enough, you know. But then you think, okay, so let's say you've got 200 menus printed. That design, you've had someone to pay the graphic design, you've had someone to print them, and then what if your supplier can't get them from Australia today, and they get them from New Zealand tomorrow, and they get them for Australia the next day? You have to have new menus printed every time. Like it's actually practically very difficult.
0: It all seems like a lot, but no doubt you're supporting the people around the Illawarra Business District with that, Coralie. Now let's talk about the CEO sleep out, because as you said, you've just finished it. You've spent a night sleeping out. Were you on cardboard?
1: I was on cardboard, although I managed to pay a donation of quite an exorbitant amount of money for a picnic blanket. So I did get some I did get some water protection from the ground.
0: You're doing this to raise money and awareness around homelessness, but I'm assuming you have a comfortable bed at home. What was the sleep like last night?
1: Not great. I mean, we're all laying out under the stars, but I think, look, it's far from doing it rough when you're laying on the grass at the conservatorium. And the point of it is to really experience what it is like to sleep outside all night. And we don't, there's no tents, you get a bit of cardboard and a sleeping bag and off you go. And it's also to just remind people as we're out and about and talking that just about anybody can have to sleep rough for one reason or another. It's people that are working, people with kids, people with mental health problems. All of a sudden, you can end up somewhere you didn't think you would be, and it's more and more and more people in our own backyard at the moment, and that's kind of a bit scary with the housing crisis.
0: Yeah, and it's great to see CEOs and business leaders from around the region jumping on this and trying to reach their fundraising targets. Where are you at with yours, and can people still support you?
1: I think it's open for today still. I think the Illawarra has raised, they're hoping to get close to 150,000 just for the Wollongong area, but New South Wales has done over 2 million, and I think they made the 50 million Australia wide, which was phenomenal. We had 30 CEOs here in Wollongong, which is the highest number since COVID. Really excited, and they want 50 next year, Amy. So careful, careful, you might be sleeping out with me.
0: Get some media people out there at the same time. Hey,
1: Yes,
0: Coralie McCarthy,
1: absolutely.
0: thanks for your time on ABC Illawarra this morning. There is a massive list of things for businesses to do before July 1.
1: Thank you.
0: And a night sleeping rough for the CEO, Vinny's sleep out. You can still donate to that fundraiser if you want to as well. Good luck, businesses, with all those changes. Absolutely. Coming up, we're going to hear about this National Park Association, who's proposed the largest national park in New South Wales to protect a massive amount of land, but also an endangered habitat. It's coming your way next. It is 13 minutes to 9.
2: Hi, it's Zanro. 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
0: Before we go to that chat, let's have a little bit of Billy Joel and Uptown Girl to get your Friday morning moving.

0: ABC Illawarra Mornings with Amy Duggan.
1: Well, the National Parks Association says their proposal for the largest national park in New South Wales would protect over 10,000 hectares of endangered habitat. The Great Southern Forest National Park would provide a protected area for numerous at-risk species and would encompass three-quarters of the greater glider habitat. The proposal will be launched today at the Yorubadala Regional Botanic Gardens, and Illawarra Shooters, Fishers and Farmers MLC Mark Bazaniak says the proposal does not account for job losses from the native logging industry. The National Parks Association estimates 80 to 100 jobs could be impacted, but he says the number could be much higher.
2: I think the announcement's pretty absurd. If you look at the study area, it stretches from the Victorian border all the way up to Wollongong and into the west all the way to the ACT border. It's absurd because we know that the government's already struggling to manage financially the National Park Estate as they have it already. They still haven't got a plan in how they're going to fund the Great Koala National Park. That was just recently announced up on the mid-north coast. So to propose another large park that probably would exceed the size of the Great Koala National Park, it's just not feasible.
3: Can you go into detail when you say that the state government's already struggling to manage existing national park in the area? Can you back up that claim more?
2: Well, just across the whole state, you see areas of national parks being closed, roads not being maintained. This has all been outlined in my public land access inquiry that I'm chairing at the moment. Areas are being closed and not maintained and not managed because they don't have the financial

0: capability to do it. So it's easier just to close off those areas for recreational access. So if they're doing that, adding more land to the estate is going to obviously restrict their capabilities to manage, you know, the land, the estate that they already have. And these areas are supposed to be, you know, examples of pristine wilderness, you know, pristine examples of the environment. And if they're not managed properly for pest and weed management, then that's not what they are. And that's not what you see when you go into a lot of national parks. They aren't pristine areas of wilderness. They are infested with pests and weeds. And, you know, access tracks are poorly run down and maintained. But we heard that evidence quite clearly from the Rural Fire Service in my inquiry just the other week, that they have lost a lot of access to fire trails because they just haven't been maintained due to a lack of funding from national parks.
1: What about the native timber industry? Can you speak to sort of a bit of a snapshot of what the area is like, how many jobs there are, how much volume harvesting is going on at the moment?
0: I don't have those figures. I don't have those figures off the top of my head, but it is significant. There is a lot of jobs in the hardwood industry. There's a bit of an urban myth that there isn't a lot of jobs, but there is. And there's also a lot of secondary and tertiary employment that hangs off the native forest industry. So it's the mechanics, it's the mills. There's a lot more to it than just the people that actually harvest the timber or truck it out. So it is a significant impact. We haven't had a fair and just transition for the timber workers on the mid-north coast. So for the proponents of this proposal to say that they support a fair and just transition is just laughable, because they've been dead silent on the lack of a fair and just transition up on the mid-north coast for the Great Koala National Park.
1: What about plans potentially to make up for what is being lost in the native timber industry with growing a sustainable pine industry? Do you think that can make up for potential industry losses here?
0: Well, no, they're two separate industries. Softwood pine is obviously plantations that are a lot quicker and easy to establish and harvest. It's probably a 25-year proposal in terms of from planting to harvest, whereas a native hardwood plantation is a lot longer, and it's two separate markets. And going into plantations for hardwood doesn't also necessarily give you the quality of wood that you get from native harvest logging, and you don't also get the mixture of timber that you would normally get from a native harvest logging operation. So to just say it's going to be replaced by pine is being disingenuous. We heard that in the timber inquiry that I chaired last Parliament, that the government is struggling to actually find the land and buy the land to increase plantations because they're competing on the free market, you know, against agriculture and other interests. Yeah, it's disingenuous to say, oh, we'll just replace native forest with timber, with pine plantations. You know, it's not feasible. And we've seen the actions of the Greens after they get rid of an area of native forest logging. The next thing they want to target is the plantations, because they start to see that as native timber anyway, or native forest. Mm-hmm. We saw that up on the mid-north coast. They were, when they were protesting about the Great Koala National Park, they were actually protesting in hardwood plantation, not actually native forest in some cases.
1: What about the central claims from conservationists behind this pitch about native species loss and the impact that has? I mean, Australia has one of the highest loss of species anywhere in the world. And of course, when these animals go extinct or flora species, they're gone forever. What do you say to the conservation value of this proposal?
0: I've heard a lot of it seems to be hanging, or they seem to be hanging a lot of it on protecting the big spotty tree. When that's already existing, there's already existing protections by forestry on that. In terms of species specific concerns, well, it all needs to be driven by data and science. And unfortunately, at the moment, even with species like koala, it's a contested space as to whether, you know, forestry does have an impact on koalas or does have an impact on greater gliders. It's a contested space in terms of science. I know the other side of the argument will try and say that the science is settled, but we heard quite clearly in the timber inquiry, and even going beyond that, that the science isn't settled, not only in terms of the impact, but also in terms of the numbers of some of these species in these forested areas.
2: It's Illawarra Shooters, Fishers and Farmers MLC, Mark Bazaniak there. More on that story on our ABC Facebook page and ABC Illawarra website. That interview with thanks to ABC Illawarra reporter Charles Rushforth there. Keen to get your thoughts at 1300 973 300 or 0467 922 684. And also want to hear from you about street parking. I want to know if the spot at the front of your house is your spot, or if you ever feel guilty about parking in front of someone else's house on your street. And if it irks you when your neighbour parks in front of your house, do you say something? Do you let it slide? For how long? Call me 1300 973 300 or on the text line 0467 922 684. I want to know if it's fair game or if you're out there. Now, the traffic looks pretty good today on the roads, but there are no trains running to the city on the Southern Highlands lines from Mossvale to Campbelltown due to urgent train repairs. Buses are being organised to replace services but aren't on site yet. Passengers are advised to delay or consider alternative transport.
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4: Rhiannon Solomon Marin with ABC News. The Federal Treasurer has conceded the government has lost some political paint over its major tax shake-up in last month's budget. Here's Jack Mackay from Parliament House.
5: In the wake of backlash to the budget, the government yesterday unveiled a raft of changes to the capital gains tax discount, including carve-outs for start-ups and increasing the small business threshold from $2 to $10 million. Treasurer Jim Chalmers has denied it's a backdown, but acknowledged the government has taken a political hit.
6: I think we have lost some political paint, but it's worth it because we're doing the right thing here.
5: Proposed changes to discretionary testamentary trusts also won't go ahead.
4: Iran says any breach of its ceasefire with the US will be met with a strong response. More from Sarah Amir.
7: A memorandum of understanding between Washington and Tehran aimed at permanently ending the war is now in effect. Iran says under the deal it will not charge any fees to commercial vessels wishing to pass through the Strait of Hormuz for 60 days. But it remains unclear what the terms are beyond the first 2 months. US Vice President J.D. Vance says the agreement is already bearing real fruits for the American people.
8: Last night, 12.5 million barrels of oil went through the Strait of Hormuz. That is a high since the beginning of the conflict.
7: Mr. Vance has also lashed out at Israel, saying the US is the only powerful ally it has anywhere left in the entire world.
4: The Sydney mother, who was mauled by a shark last weekend, remains in a critical but stable condition in intensive care. Leah Stewart was bitten while swimming between the flags at Coogee Beach in Sydney's east on Saturday. The 34-year-old's family says she's had multiple surgeries, including the amputation of an arm. Meanwhile, Randwick Council says it's organised a community swim for this Sunday for swimmers wanting to get back into the water. The local Surf Life Saving Club will also be fundraising for Ms. Stewart's future medical costs and rehabilitation. The state government has reached a deal to recommence tunnelling for a new motorway in Sydney South after collapses and sinkholes halted the project more than 2 years ago. Sean Tarrant-Goodwin explains.
9: Almost 90% of tunnelling on the M6 project was completed when work stopped after two subsidence events in early 2024. The project, which will link Arncliffe with Cogra in Sydney's south, has since been at a standstill as the state government negotiated with contractors CBP, Geller and UGL to rectify the slips and continue work. Roads Minister Jenny Aitchison has today announced a deal has been reached to recommence tunnelling tunnelling, with the cost of rectifying the sinkholes to be borne by the construction companies. It's estimated the motorway, which was originally slated to open in 2024, will be complete in 2029.
4: A woman has been arrested following a police pursuit in Sydney's Inner West. Police say officers started chasing a car after it failed to stop in Petersham earlier this morning. The pursuit continued through the M8 tunnel before it came to a stop in Alexandria, when the people inside then ran from the scene. It's alleged the same car was earlier spotted leaving a break and enter at a home in nearby Summer Hill. Police also allege the car was stolen earlier this week. A ski resort in the New South Wales Snowy Mountains has announced it won't open this weekend due to a lack of snow. Selwyn Snow Resort had been scheduled to open on Saturday, but has pushed its start date to next weekend. Charlotte Pass will open this weekend, joining in with Thredbo and Perisher, which have been operating for 2 weeks. But Selwyn's general manager, Abby Spackman, says conditions aren't yet suitable for snowmaking.
10: There's honestly not going to be any snow for this weekend for us to open, so we've had to push it back a week, which all next week is looking very promising with temperatures for snowmaking. So hopefully we will be able to get open the following Saturday.
4: And in the World Cup, Switzerland has jumped to the top of Group B after a 4-1 win over Bosnia and Herzegovina in Los Angeles. Earlier, South Africa and the Czech Republic played out a 1-1 draw in Atlanta. To the weather, scattered showers or rain areas across southern and central areas and northern inland plains, extending to the northern slopes and ranges throughout the day. Isolated showers elsewhere, apart from the far northeast. Snow showers on the alpine peaks above 1,600 metres. In Sydney, a shower or two this morning with north to northwesterly winds, heading for a top of 21 degrees in the city, 20 in the west. 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
2: Well, hello and welcome to ABC Illawarra Mornings. Yes, Amy Duggan with you on this Friday, the 19th of June, and looking forward to spending the next couple of hours chatting about a whole lot of different things. Refugee Week here in Australia. In fact, tomorrow is World Refugee Day, and every year on June 20, support groups all around the world come together. We're going to have a chat about what's on offer across the Illawarra this weekend. And all week long, Aboriginal and Torres Strait Islander students from the region have been taking part in an education program in Kembla-Warra. We're going to find out what that's all about. Plenty more coming your way, and we want to hear from you today about parking. After much debate in the office, we want to know if the spot out the front of your house is your spot. Now, we know legally it's not. And thank you so much, Kirk, for telling us that on-street parking is open to all, with the use governed by the owning council. So it's owned by council. There you go. But do you ever just feel like it's your spot and your neighbour shouldn't park there if the spot in front of their house is free? Or maybe do you ever feel guilty about parking in front of someone else's house? I don't know. Call me 1300 973 300 or on the text line 0467 922 684. Also, do you remember this?

0: You know, the little yellow bird.
1: Canaries. Yes, canaries, known for their wide range of beautiful colours and their distinct chirping sounds. A favourite for a lot of people as pets as well. But the All Breed Canary Championship show is on locally tomorrow, and I want to know what it takes to be top bird. So we will find out a little bit about that shortly on the show. Right now, though, Sue Higginson, the Greens MLC, has called in off the back of our chat with Mark Bozaniak regarding the Great Southern Forest. Good morning, Sue.
2: Good morning, Amy.
1: What's your initial reaction to Mr. Bozaniak?
2: I really understand Mark's perspective, and I know that he engaged in an inquiry into the timber industry quite some years ago now. And, you know, I know that he's concerned about the findings of that inquiry, but he needs to accept things have changed, things are moving on, and they're moving on quite rapidly. You know, if we are to look at the industry right now, what we need to do is face the facts. The industry is hemorrhaging public money by logging our precious public native forest estate. You know, it's nearly $100 million in losses in the hardwood sector since 2020. And Forestry Corporation, on their own financial reports, say that, look, even in the foreseeable future, we're not going to turn a profit. So on finances alone and the economics of the industry, we need to take responsible action, and that is looking at transitioning those few workers that are still relying on the public estate for timber products and get them out of there in a secure, fair and just way. But what really we should be excited about is that we literally have world-class forests here. We have some of the world's most iconic, but unfortunately very threatened species that are in our southeast forests. We've lost koalas, we know that. The government's trying its damnedest to try and recover and replace and bring koalas back, but we haven't yet lost those beautiful, wild, fabulous greater gliders and all those other hundreds of forest-dependent threatened species and those ground-dwelling mammals. If we keep logging and we keep industrially logging these precious public forests, we will lose those animals. And the other thing we know now, Amy, and the science and the evidence is coming in rapid rates, is that the more we log our forests, the more susceptible we make them to intense and more frequent fires. We've got to turn that story around. It's not too late.
1: Sue Higgins, thank you so much for taking the time to call in and give us your side of the story. Much appreciated.
2: Thank you, Amy.
1: Our Greens MLC there off the back of that chat with Mark Bozaniak before 9 o'clock. Sue getting in her two cents worth and her point of view. And she has a supporter in John on the text line who says, forestry, of course, science is settled. Gliders live in hollows. You only get hollows in old trees, with a big exclamation mark. Forestry loses millions of dollars every year, increases fire risks and endangers threatened species. Thank you, John, for sharing your thoughts this morning. The number, if you want to, 0467 922 684. Blake is on the line. Good morning, Blake. How are you going?
3: Yeah, good, thanks. Yourself?
1: I'm good. I'm good. You want to have a say about car parking?
3: Yeah, like we've got a house either side of us, then one more house, and between the four houses, we've got 17 cars in our street from those four houses. So we've got two, and then the other houses have got 15 amongst them. It's frustrating when people park at the front of your house and it's bin day and it's their second
1: car. And there's
3: no
1: way to put your bin.
3: That's right, yeah. Like, we've got new neighbours, we've spoken to them about it, and they sort of said, you know, it's not our problem, it's public car park. And I'm like, well, it's your second car, you should really park that in your own driveway and then use the public one because you move that car regularly.
1: I'm getting a lot of nodding from people in the office here at the moment agreeing with you, Blake. So absolutely. Thank you for taking the time to call in. There seems to be a few people feeling your pain.
3: Yeah, no worries.
1: Thanks so much. That's Blake from Wollongong. Experiencing the same issue as a lot of you. Colin says, anyone can park a car in front of my house, but I'd like the caravans and the boats banned from street parking. They are dangerous and concerns on corners and at intersections, says Colin. He wants the caravans and boats banned from the street. Yes, we're chatting about, do you feel a little bit guilty when someone parks out the front of your house, or does it irk you when you don't use the driveway? You park in front of your neighbour's house. I don't know. You let me know. 1300 973 300. We did get a text from Nick who said, morning, Amy. A song that captures my opinion on street parking is Keith by Play Lunch. Hopefully this is the clean version. This is what he's talking about.

0: you could just as easily park it over there.
1: There you go. So there's a song all about this. That's how much it irks people. Let me know what you think. 1-300-973-300. Is the parking spot at the front of your place fair game? Let me know what you think here on ABC Illawarra. It's 12 minutes past nine. Let's check the weather.
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1: It has been a mild winter today, though cloudy with a medium chance of showers. They will drop off this afternoon or this evening. Wollongong, a top of 20 with a few showers. Barrel, 14 and a shower or two. Showers and 14 in Goulburn. 14 also for Braidwood, currently sitting around 13 degrees. And Ulladulla, 20 with possible showers. Nowra, 19 and a shower or two. So that is what is on the way as far as the weather goes today on our roads. Well, traffic's still looking really good up and down our coastline on our major arterial roads in and out of Wollongong. There is a broken down bus at Mount Annan on Narellan Road that is causing a little bit of traffic on the westbound lane there. But apart from that, that's it. Across the region, looking good on our roads. Be mindful, though, if you're in the Southern Highlands, no trains are running to the city on the Southern Highlands lines from Mossvale to Campbelltown due to urgent train repairs at Yarrumbull. Buses are being organised, but passengers are advised to delay or consider alternative transport. Stick around. We are going to head to Kembla-Warra and find out what has been going on with this group of Aboriginal and Torres Strait Islander students who've been being educated at the Kumbidichi Lagoon Reserve in Kembla-Warra next.
3: ABC Illawarra Mornings with Amy Duggan.
1: So all week long, Aboriginal and Torres Strait Islander students from across the region have been taking part in an immersive education program at the Kumbidichi Lagoon Reserve in Kembla-Warra. It's been designed by the CSIRO and it's called the Deadly In Generation STEM Camp, taking a unique perspective on STEM education, bringing together Aboriginal elders and scientists to give knowledge, but in a cultural context. Kanahuka High School Principal Anthony Calzo joined me now so we can learn a little bit more. Hi.
4: Hi, good morning, Amy. Thanks for having me.
1: A five-day immersive camp. How amazing, and what is the intended outcome?
4: Yeah, it is pretty amazing, and we're really lucky to be a part of the program this year, as well as seven other Illawarra and South Coast public high schools, Smith Hill, Kiama, Warilla High, Winoona High, Corrimal High, Nowra and Warrawong. So we've all sent students along this week to the Deadly In Generation STEM five-day immersive camp. And really, this program helps Indigenous youth see STEM through the lens of culture, identity and community, encouraging ongoing educational and career engagement, across the STEM industries, which aligns, with the goal regionally and nationally to boost First Nations participation in STEM industry.
1: So how was the program crafted and why were these types of activities chosen?
4: Yeah, look, I guess the main reason why we believe, they've targeted this area is really to offer the experiences for our Aboriginal and Torres Strait Islander young people outside of the classroom, so they can connect more authentically to the Aboriginal knowledges, which is a really powerful way for them to develop, skills in the STEM area, mm-hmm. To develop cultural identity, work with community, work with industry experts in the field as well, and connect, locally at culturally significant sites beyond the classroom. I think that's a really powerful way for young people to learn.
1: Mm. And students are attending from far and wide, right across the region. So where have they come from and who's participating?
4: Yeah, that's right. So as I explained, we're one of eight other Illawarra and local South Coast public high schools in the program this year. So Smith Hill, Kiama, Warilla, Winoona, Corrimal, Nowra and Warrawong. We've currently got two students there and they participated, went through a nomination process as well. Over the years, we've had a number of students from Kanahuka High School being involved in the program as well over the last 4 or 5 years, which has been fantastic. I spoke to one of those students, a Year 12 student who participated in the program 2 years ago, just to get a bit of an insight, and the feedback there was a really powerful way to connect you know, with the sciences and in the STEM area, in a culturally responsive way outside of the classroom. So they had a fantastic experience.
1: So what does this success look like at the end of this week, Anthony?
4: Yeah, for sure. So I guess what the intended outcomes there, you know, really is for the students to become connected. So a couple of things. It's really aimed at supporting students to gain an increased sense of belonging and awareness and interest in the STEM pathways and careers. So with these students, they may see this as an opportunity to develop their skills, see if they're interested in the areas as well as STEM sciences, and then see if, you know, that might align with their aspirations for the future and into further pathways into year 11 and 12, for example. Mm. So with the student that I was just talking about, she was in year 10 when she participated, and now she's, through the subject selection processes, has selected a couple of the science areas to pursue her academics in the science areas. And she said that, you know, the STEM, the Deadly in STEM Generation program, it did really give her the encouragement and, you know, to pursue science in the senior studies, as well as possibly as a career pathway in the STEM industry.
1: Yeah, well, it certainly sounds like it's working. That is Canonical High School Principal Anthony Calzo. Thank you for joining us on ABC Illawarra, and enjoy the rest of the day.
4: No worries, Amy. Thank you very much. Have a great Friday.
1: I will. You too. What a great program. Bringing all those things together, STEM, Aboriginal elders, scientists, and giving the kids a look at, you know, options for the future as well as what is happening right now in their own backyard. A little bit of music now, The Things We Do For Love, 10cc coming your way right now. I'll get into some of these texts around parking. And after that, we're going to hear about canaries.

0: We do a lot for love, don't we? There's a talkback segment for another day, I think. But right now, we are going to talk about something very cool and I think very fun. Stick around on ABC Illawarra.
1: ABC Illawarra Mornings with Amy Duggan.

0: Now, we are not diving down a coal mine to speak to my next guest, because despite the fact canaries were historically used to detect dangerous gases in mines, these days they inhabit a very different type of cage. Known for their wide range of beautiful colours and that very distinct chirping, singing sound, the canary has been a favourite first-time pet for young families everywhere. And if you've got one, or maybe many canaries at home, you can take them down to the All Breed Canary Championship Show, which is going to be held at the Bulleye PCYC tomorrow. John Walker is the president of the Wollongong District Avicultural, I hope I've said that right, Society. Good morning, John.
1: Good morning, Amy. How are you?
0: Did I say that right? Avicultural?
1: You did.
0: Oh, there you go. You learn something new every day. Great to have you with us. Do you remember Tweety Bird?
1: No, I don't remember Tweety Bird.
0: Oh, from the cartoons. I'm giving away my age. All right. When did you first discover your interest in birds?
1: Oh, I was probably only about 12 years old originally. And we started breeding birds way back with my dad. And we give them away. We start playing football and all those sort of things. And I've got back into it over the last, probably 25 years now. It's a funny thing. We got an aviary at my dad's place. And he's gone now. He's gone for a few years. But we started showing, and he said, we'll get back into this and we'll start showing again. And I said, yep, what a great idea. And we've done it together for a good probably 15 years before he died.
0: So what do you think is special about the canary?
1: Well, I think it's just the look of them, the whistling that they do, the sounds of them in the aviary is unbelievable. I've got quite a few of them, probably over 100 all told in the yard. And I breed the red ones and lizards, and also the border fancy canaries, and got a couple of little fifes as well. But the sound in the backyard is unbelievable, unbelievable.
0: A pretty background sound all the time. All right, what is the criteria for the competition, and how do they judge one specimen from another?
1: Well, tomorrow is a big show. We're just starting to try and get the national back on show, and we're running this for virtually a trial to see if we can actually get the interest back, and mm-hmm. It looks like we have. We've got over 600 birds in tomorrow of all types of canaries, and it's a canary show only. And we've got people coming from Brisbane, Melbourne, Wagga, from all over the place bringing their birds. Now, it's hard to judge against each other. We do have a grand champion at the end of it, and what they look for is the way that they present themselves in that 30 seconds of glory that they've got.
0: If they puff up their chest or stretch out their wings.
1: Yeah, they pull in their feathers. They've got to have a neat and tidy feather. They've got to stance in the cage that they've got to look like and do a stare at it. And they don't actually get judged on the whistling. The only ones that get judged on whistling are the... I can't remember their name now.
0: One of the species?
1: German rollers. German rollers.
0: German roller.
1: They judge them for the whistling.
0: There you go. You're obviously entering some birds in the competition, are you?
1: Well, I am. I've got about 38 going in.
0: Only 38 of the over 600. What are those odds? I'm trying to work it out. Like a 1 in 8 chance of maybe winning something? That would be cool.
1: Yeah, something like that.
0: And you said
1: we've done pretty well.
0: Yeah, go ahead.
1: We go to Rollers to show, and we've been all over Sydney, and we've had our own shows and everything else in Sydney. And I personally have done pretty well this year. But tomorrow's like the champions of all the champions coming through. Everyone that's won something somewhere is virtually putting their birds in to try and win the Grand Champion Award.
0: Oh, awesome. So there'll be a lot of great talent, as we like to say, on show. What is the prize for Grand Champion?
1: What is the prize?
0: Yeah.
1: Well, they've got a money value on it. They get probably the prestige of them all, because once you win a Grand Champion at a show, it gives you a chance to get known all around the canary world, and people come looking to buy birds off you. It's a bit like winning the Sydney Royal, because it's a lot bigger than the Sydney Royal Easter show. And the prize money's pretty good. I won't say what the prize money is yet. But
0: it would feed your birds for a while.
1: It would feed your birds for quite some time, yes. It's the richest show around, and it's probably Wollongong do have the biggest show. We have one at Anzac Day this year, and that's an all

0: Championship. What time does it open? How long will you be there? And when will they announce the Grand Champion?
1: Well, the public can come in about 11 o'clock. Most of the breeds should be finished judging by then. You can come a bit early and watch the judging for the borders. There is a space for that. It will go to probably around about 2 o'clock. We'll have a presentation around about 2 o'clock in the afternoon.
0: John, it sounds absolutely fabulous, and I'm just imagining the sound coming out of your backyard all the time right now. Thank you so much for your time on ABC Illawarra this morning. That's the club president of the Wollongong and District Avi Cultural Society. Thanks, John.
1: Thank you very much. Thank you.
0: Yeah, so you can head down to the Bulleye PCYC. John says you can go a little earlier if you want to, but doors will open at 11:30 for the public to have a chance to see and no doubt hear these absolutely beautiful birds.
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3: Well, I grew up here. I went away, but I made my way back. It's so close to everything. It's a nice little community. Everything you need's here. Well, I think it's one of the few places around that still has a sense of like a little kind of community village. It's very close to town. It's not far to the beach, but, you know, beautiful old houses. So it's kind of got everything.
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0: We are talking about lots of things on the radio this morning. We've had Deadly and Stem, the Canary Championships, this great southern forest that discussions are underway to create. Coming up, World Refugee Day. And what is it like to be a sibling in a family with a child with a disability? We often talk about the needs of the child with the disability, but what about the kids that also live in that family? We'll be talking about all of that before 10 o'clock. But right now, Jake Cooper joins me with the news headlines. Good morning.
5: Good morning, Amy. The Federal Treasurer has defended his decision to concede ground on his government's budget tax shakeup. In a major backdown, the government has announced more businesses will now be eligible for capital gains tax concessions, while innovative startups will get special carve-outs. Treasurer Jim Chalmers says the government always promised to do more consultation on the measures before putting them in place. The New South Wales government has welcomed the sale of Tahmoor Colliery to mining operators Golden Energy and Resources and M Resources, describing it as an important step for workers and the local community. Liquidators announced the deal yesterday, with the sale still subject to state and federal approvals. The mine was placed into liquidation in March amid the financial troubles of Sanjeev Gupta's GFG Alliance, resulting in hundreds of job losses. The government says it will work with the new owners to support a safe restart of mining operations as quickly as possible. The interim agreement between the United States and Iran has come into effect, triggering a 60-day period to reach a final deal to end the war. The US has confirmed it has lifted its naval blockade of Iran, which is part of the deal. Two members of the Wollongong Rollerhawks have been selected for Australia's wheelchair basketball squad for the upcoming Commonwealth Games. Luke Popel and Hannah Dodd will compete in the Wombats three-a-side team heading to Glasgow on July 24. It comes as the Rollerhawks play their first home game of the season at Shell Harbour tonight as part of the National Wheelchair Basketball League. That's the news for now. Amy, more coming up at 10 o'clock.
0: Thank you so much, Jake. We've been talking this morning about street parking, and we want to know if the spot out the front of your house is your spot. I know legally it's not your spot, but you feel like you have some ownership over it. And what you do if your neighbour parks in front of your house? Like, do you say something? Do you let it slide? People can let us know, 1300 973 300 or on the text line 0467 922 684. But what about you, Jake? Does it irk you?
5: Abso-bloody-lutely, the spot at the front of your house is your spot. And if I'm parking in someone else's spot, I'm breaking a social rule, okay? Might be the law. Listen, I live with this, and I've whinged about it a lot. One of my neighbours frequently parks one of their four vehicles in front of my home. He had two of their vehicles don't work. Okay, so one's in the driveway, one's out of action, and the other two get moved around. One of them's always in front of my spot, and it just frustrates me endlessly because I do believe the spot in front of your house is yours. I think that's a pretty reasonable conclusion.
0: I get it. You know, if you're living in units and there's like lots of people trying to park on the street and you're right in the city, but in a residential area where there's generally at least a couple of spaces in front of people's houses and maybe even the opposite side of the street.
5: People who listen, if I'm ever on air, you'll know I kind of like details and I like to write things down a lot. So once I noticed that it's been a couple of weeks, this car hasn't moved. I thought, I'm going to write the date.

0: down. What's the date? And then I'll write the registration number down. I went to the very freely and openly available portal that you can access to check on people's registration. How much rego have you got? Oh, I found out you got 2 months left. Time's a ticking, mate. Time's a ticking. Tick, tick, tick, tick, tick, tick, tick. So I got onto the council's website and I found out what's the minimum time you have to wait before you can lodge an abandoned car complaint. I waited that minimum time. I lodged a complaint, had a back and forth with council. They disagreed. I put my foot down and said, "Well, hold on, come out and have a look." And then a big sticker was on the car one day.
1: Oh,
0: I thought, "Oh,
1: the movie car
0: the
1: sticker.
0: process is working. The gears of government have
1: Wow,
0: begun to
1: you
0: turn."
1: Took it to the nth degree,
0: The
1: Jake.
0: next day, the sticker was gone. It was torn up into little shreds and sprinkled on my driveway.
1: Oh dear, I feel like this is going to be an ongoing saga for you. So
0: the car did move eventually.
1: Okay.
0: Yes.
1: But the parking has caused a problem. I've opened a can of worms here, haven't I? On ABC Illawarra this morning, talking about the street parking. I did get a text from someone who said, "Good morning. Try living in the new railway high-rise zones like Coromel Coke Works. There's no parking in the street for over 400 metres from the railway, so no street parking in front of my place." If you don't have a driveway, that's a bit of a problem, isn't it? And then, hi, Amy. "As long as it's not permanent, like a caravan or a trailer, I don't mind neighbours parking at our curb if they have no space of their own." This is the thing, isn't it, Roy? It's about if you have the space of your own or if you don't, and if you're just taking it up for, I don't know, like Jake's badgering or convenience sake. We all want to be up. Let's get happy. Shantuzzi's here on ABC Illawarra, 25 minutes to 10 this morning.

0: The Shantuzis and Wannabe up 21 minutes to 10 here on ABC Illawarra. Amy Duggan with you through until 11 o'clock. We're going to talk about Refugee Week here in Australia next.
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0: Well, Australia is blessed to be a free of civil conflict, but looking around the world, you'll find endless examples of nations falling into war, where citizens are forced to confront serious choices to remain in their home country or to escape the dangers of violence and persecution. Capping off Refugee Week here in Australia, tomorrow is World Refugee Day. And every year on June 20, support groups from all around the world come together to raise awareness. Here to explain more is UOW Professor Phil Orchard. He is an expert in international relations and refugee issues, head of discipline of politics and international studies at the School of Social Sciences, and co-director of the Future of Rights Centre. Good morning, Professor Orchard.
5: Good morning. Thanks for having me on.
0: So, casting your eyes around the world, where is the biggest refugee crisis right now?
5: Well, that's a good question. We've got a number of them occurring right now, and there are a number where we see over 10 million displaced persons. And this is one of the things, obviously, we're flagging Refugee Week. But it's important to note that we deal both with refugees, people who've had to flee their own country, but also a group we refer to as internally displaced persons. They're people who, like refugees, have been forced to flee their own homes, but they remain within their own countries. And they're actually about two-thirds of the forcibly displaced population globally. So when we look at those two groups, we've got several crises where we see over 10 million displaced persons. And a lot of people will be familiar, obviously, with displacement in Ukraine because of the ongoing war there. We've also seen massive displacement in Syria, though numbers are falling there. Afghanistan has one of the world's largest refugee populations, though numbers are falling there as well. And we've seen a significant growth in Sudan because of the civil war going on there.
0: We see the pictures of camps plastered across the news, probably not enough, to be honest. But how is World Refugee Day contributing to helping these people?
5: Well, part of it is about just raising awareness about refugee issues generally. What we're seeing is a lot of constraints right now. A lot of states are adopting more restrictionist policies. They're not willing to accept in refugees in the numbers that they used to. And it's really important to highlight that refugees, when they come, when they get permanently resettled to Australia or other countries, that they are net contributors. Australia is hitting a really big milestone this year. We've accepted in 1 million refugees since 1947. And so many of those refugees have benefited our society. You know, they're our friends, our neighbors. Increasingly, when I talk to my students, it's their grandparents who may have been refugees, who have been in Australia for generations now, contributing to this country. And that's one of the things we see whenever refugees generally do not want to move. They're being forced to leave their own country. And when they get accepted in, they benefit those societies.
0: So I understand awareness campaigns, but how often are you seeing or do we see practical positive change coming after days like this week?
5: Yeah, well, that's these days it does seem a bit confronting because we are seeing so many states shifting their policies around this, so much rhetoric around migration, which is capturing refugees as well. The idea that we need to stop flows, that we need to not accept in people. And part of the idea behind Refugee Day is just signaling that, no, these groups are important. They need our help. When we look at the refugee regime, you know, this was created in the early 1950s, but it was created based on the legacy of another group that wasn't accepted in. And that, of course, was the Jews in Europe during the Holocaust. And it was recognition after that that we failed collectively to protect that population that led to the creation of the Refugee Convention, led to the creation of the United Nations High Commissioner for Refugees, and these other steps. And when we see states adopt restrictionist policies, stop these movements in, it just seems like we're forgetting.

0: those lessons.
1: Yeah, so it would be a fair thing to say the West is very quickly forgetting about Africa and the conflict that's like paralyzing so much of their continent.
0: Yeah, like we've seen a lot of improvements, but what we're also seeing is a significant rise in conflicts globally. Like as of 2024, we had 61 different armed conflicts occurring. And that's not just Africa, that's also in Asia, that's with Ukraine, it's in Europe these days. And the problem is there's a direct link between displacement and conflicts. The more conflicts you have, the more displacement you have because people flee.
1: And then on top of that, aid and development funding is obviously being cut from multiple countries in the West. The US got rid of their program, US aid. The UK followed soon after. What does that actually mean on the ground for the people living in poverty around the world that use that to rely on to support them?
0: It's a huge problem. Like literally, we are seeing hundreds of thousands or millions of people who are going to die because of these decisions. That's the cut in funding and critical programs like medicine for AIDS and HIV. Those people will die because they're no longer receiving those medicines. The collapse of humanitarian assistance, of food aid, of medical support is all resulting in significant deaths as well. And it's also directly affecting displaced persons too, because we should actually be in a good period right now. We've had one of the biggest single drivers of displacement. The Syrian civil war is over. We've got people returning to Syria, but they're returning to a country that effectively doesn't have any assistance for reconstruction. We're also seeing other return movements, as I mentioned, but these are less positive ones. They're people effectively being not voluntarily returning, but effectively being forced back from Pakistan into Afghanistan, where obviously the Taliban has an appalling human rights record. Or there are people being forced to return to Sudan, where we literally have a civil war going on right now. The Rapid Support Forces, the main group fighting the government, has been credibly accused of genocide in Darfur. And yet we're seeing people being forced to return into that country while these things are happening.
1: And of course, with global order changing, and we don't know what the future looks like, but at the moment, powerful nations are looking like they're going to look after themselves first, which means we're leaving the rest of the world to find their own way. Where does that leave the issue of refugee care?
0: And this is a huge problem too. Like with refugees, they're refugees because they need a different legal status. They can't rely on their own country because they've had to flee it. And so instead, we give them other durable solutions. Either they voluntarily return, they get integrated into the country that's hosting them, or they receive resettlement. And obviously, Australia has been one of the key resettlement countries over the years. But the biggest resettler country, the United States, has completely shut down their programs. The only refugees they're taking in through refugee resettlement are currently white Afrikaner-speaking South Africans. And this means that suddenly basically 80 to 100,000 resettlement places that usually existed, and bearing in mind we're looking about 35 million refugees globally, so it's still a very small percentage, but that has just disappeared. And other countries have similarly reduced their resettlement. So Australia is basically second in the world right now. Canada took in the most refugees through resettlement, 38,000 last year. Australia was second, taking in 18,000. And then the list gets very small. These spots just don't exist. And generally, when we're resettling refugees, they're the people who really need help. They're the people who not only have been forced to flee their own country, but frequently they're in refugee camps and they're not safe there either. So they may be facing ongoing violence because, say, they're human rights activists that the state still wants to target. They may have faced sexual violence, other forms of abuse, and they need help. And when those resettlement places close, that means they're not getting that additional protection.
1: Is it possible, Professor, to finish on a bit more of a positive note? Because we do hear heartwarming stories of people escaping violence and overcoming adversity and creating a new life in another country. How do we all foster a stronger sense of compassion towards refugees? Is it just understanding their stories individually?
0: I think it is. It's really important to understand that this is a group that needs our help, but that they want to strive. They want to benefit. Like the number of refugees I know in Australia and in Canada who are now doctors, who are now providing critical assistance to the populations that they've become part of, it is amazing. And that's the thing. Like a lot of times when refugees flee their own countries, they're people who had been integral to those societies, and they want to be integral to the new societies that they've joined as well. And so we do get so many of these positive stories.
1: Phil Orchard, thank you so much for your time on ABC Illawarra, for shining a light on this these individual stories and circumstances, and what, you know, the changing global circumstances is throwing up, both politically, legally, humanitarian wise. It's a big issue that we do continue to need to shine the light on. Thank you for your time on ABC Illawarra this morning.
0: No problem. Thanks for having me.
1: Professor Orchard, an expert in international relations and refugee issues, head of discipline, politics and international studies at the School of Social Sciences and co-director of the Future of Rights Centre, enlightening us a little bit there today about World Refugee Day, which hits us tomorrow. Change of pace now with Joni Mitchell and Big Yellow Taxi. Then we're going to talk about what it's like to live in a family where one of your children has a disability and balancing the needs of all the other kids. It's 11 minutes to 10, ABC Illawarra.

0: We all singing along at the end there with Joni Mitchell, the up and then the down, because we all try and hit the high note and realize we can't get there, right? So we'll sing it in another key, in another key. Joni Mitchell there. Pertinent message, really. 8 minutes to 10, so I better get moving. I have a great story coming your way next.
1: ABC Illawarra Mornings with Amy Duggan.
0: So if you've got a family where one of your children lives with a disability, how do you balance the needs of all the kids, those with and without a disability? Rightly so, the needs of the child with a disability take on a larger focus for many parents. But as you'll hear in a moment, it's incredibly important to give love and support to all the kids, which is why local disability support service Interchange Illawarra have developed a new program offering connections and fun with other kids in the same boat. We're going to learn more about that now. Jake Pearson, the CEO of Interchange Illawarra. Hello, good morning.
2: Oh, hi there. It's great to be with you.
0: You too. Can you help us understand the lived experience for a child whose sibling lives with a disability? Because I think it goes without saying, all experiences are unique, but there is a commonality that joins these kids together.
2: Yeah, there really is. And I think one of the things that we recognise at Interchange is being a registered and non-for-profit NDIS provider, we provide support to families who have children with disabilities. One of the things that Interchange has always done that's a little bit different to other organisations is we look at the support and wellbeing of the child in the context of their families. And one of the things that really, really resonates with us is that kids who have a brother or a sister with a disability certainly have a different upbringing experience than standard families or typical families, if that makes any sense. So really, some examples, kids without disabilities may not experience some of those things that

0: that typical children will, going to the park and doing other things where their brother or sister has support needs, that makes that really difficult or unsafe for parents to be able to do some of those things as a family unit. So what we want to do is we've created this program. It's completely unfunded, so it's completely funded by Interchange, to provide those children who have a brother or a sister with a disability the opportunity to come and spend some time with other kids, do some fun stuff and enjoy some of those activities that they might not be able to access with their families, and create an opportunity for kids to get to know each other where they're in a similar family situation. So we think it's going to be a really good opportunity for kids to be kids.
1: Yeah. So what is actually being offered and how does the program work?
0: We're targeting kids from 8 to 12 years old, and we're going to run some activities that work along the lines of vacation care activities. So we'll go and do some of those activities, as I said, that some of those kids might have missed out on. So things like going to flip out and going bowling and going doing some of those really very typical things that kids of that age like to enjoy. So running, by and large, like a vacation care program, but yeah, it's completely free because we know there's a very high incidence of social disadvantage and financial disadvantage when there's a child with a disability in the family, by and large, because often one parent is unable to work. So it provides access to those activities that other kids get to enjoy. And some of the support workers that are going to be working with these children are going to be adults who also have brothers and sisters with disabilities and had that experience when they were children. So there's going to be some opportunity for some empathetic learning and some opportunities to really learn from some of those people as mentors.
1: And I think it's great that it doesn't cost anything.
0: Well, there's not much that doesn't cost anything anymore. And again, this is a group of families in our community that really need that stuff. And we think it's an opportunity to create something great. We'd absolutely love to find a way to try and fund it because our organisation's obviously not flushed with money, but we think it's good enough to put our money where our mouth is. Our opportunity to get it up and running and to show funders that it's successful and that it's necessary and meaningful. And then hopefully we'll be able to secure some funding to be able to sustain it.
1: And when you say sustain it, that would mean making it a permanent program in the future, would it?
0: That's absolutely our intention. So at the moment it's a pilot program. We're going to put it out there to families and to the community so people don't have to be connected to Interchange. It can be any person or any family that has a child with a disability and children without disability, free of charge, no obligation, and we're setting that out as a pilot to test the market to see if this is something that's going to be valuable for people.
1: Yeah.
0: And if it is, then we'll definitely want to seek some financial assurance so that we can continue to run it and make it a permanent fixture.
1: So the criteria is just kids aged 8 to 12 who have someone in their family who's got a disability.
0: That's it. That's the criteria.
1: Simple as. Expressions of interest in the program close today. So what do people need to know if they want to take part?
0: All they've got to do is contact our office. So whether they can contact us on info@interchangeillawarra.org or call us on 4227 1079. Speak with our lovely staff. There's a very, very simple registration form and we'll take it from there. So, we're looking. We've already got half a dozen kids that are very keen to come along and do some of this stuff. So we'd love to offer it to even more and make this experience really valuable for these young kids.
1: Yeah, great initiative, Jake. Thank you so much for spending the time with us here this morning on ABC Illawarra and good luck with the program.
0: My pleasure. Thanks very much.
1: There you go, Jake Pearson, the CEO of Interchange Illawarra. As they said, make new friends, build confidence, have some fun, feel recognised and supported, 8 to 12, and have a sibling with a disability. You can contact Interchange Illawarra, 4227 1079 is the number there. Love to hear thoughts on any of our stories across today, 1300 973 300 or on the text line 0467 922. 684. Of course, a reminder that trains are out on the Southern Highlands lines from Moss Vale to Campbelltown due to urgent repairs. There are buses being organised, but passengers from the Southern Highlands are being advised to delay or consider alternative transport today. And we have been asking you about street parking. You know, if the spot out the front of your house is your spot, what happens if your neighbour parks there continually? When the spot out the front of their house is free, do you say something? Do you let it slide? And for how long? 1300 973 300 or 0467 922 684. On the text line, Jan says, well, Amy, my son has a circular drive. It's not a large frontage, but it works a treat on a family gathering. Rectangular entry, garage on the right, and we can park at least six cars in there. So developers need to start designing homes with these small blocks, allowing for better access. That's coming in from Jan.
2: We've been out on the streets of Shell Harbour.
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3: 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Early morning walks, sunrises, love it all. I'd recommend that they'd start in Shell Harbour Village but also make their way out to Killaloe to Palm Beach and then out to Macquarie Pass up to see some waterfalls up and out.
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5: Rhiannon Solomon Marin with ABC News. Benjamin Netanyahu says Israel is maintaining its important relationship with the United States as pressure over its conduct in Lebanon intensifies. His Middle East correspondent Matthew Doran.
6: In a speech in the occupied West Bank, Mr. Netanyahu spoke of Israel's achievements during the war with Iran, fought alongside the US. He's been very keen to avoid public criticism of the deal struck by Washington and Tehran to end the war, even as frustration boils over in Israeli government ranks. The key issue is Lebanon, which is covered by the deal, demanding an end to fighting on all fronts. Mr. Netanyahu says Israel will forge its own path while respecting the US, as he insisted Israeli forces would remain in southern Lebanon to protect Israel from the Iranian-backed militant group Hezbollah. More Israeli strikes in the country were recorded overnight. Matthew Doran, ABC News, Jerusalem.
5: The federal government says it understands the cut to the fuel excise is an important cost of living measure. The 27 cent per litre reduction in the price of fuel is due to expire at the end of this month. Treasurer Jim Chalmers says an extension is under review and a decision will be made soon.
7: We keep it under constant review. It has been part of our considerations for some time now, as we've said publicly over and over again. There's only a little ways to go for the rest of June now, and so we'll make our final view known before long.
5: Snowy Hydro has agreed with four of five recommendations made by the National Audit Office to improve managing the delivery of Snowy 2.0. Adrian Reardon reports.
8: Snowy 2.0 involves building an underground power station and 27 kilometres of tunnels between two reservoirs in the New South Wales Snowy Mountains. The Australian National Audit Office found Snowy Hydro's management of the project has been partly effective because it has not held contractors to account for delivery and mitigated project risks. Snowy Hydro has agreed to improve its project management, performance measures and monitoring of contractors, but only partly agreed with a fifth recommendation to develop regular public reporting on the project's progress. The project is 73% complete.
5: Musicians and promoters have told the New South Wales Live Music Inquiry special entertainment precincts should be expanded around the country. Here's Thunmaya Navida.
9: The parliamentary committee has heard large events like multi-day music festivals are becoming too expensive to run and regional grassroots events are struggling to keep up. At the same time, global head of touring at Ticketek Entertainment Group, Tim McGregor, says local and affordable all-ages gigs are dwindling and the industry needs a relaxing of red tape.
10: This is the most engaged generation of music fans we've ever seen, and they're being locked out of most small venue experiences by current licensing settings.
9: Promoters say venues are no longer willing to take a risk on smaller artists and that government support through special entertainment precincts would help.
5: Kyle Sanderland says he's starting a new subscription-based show days after his multi-million-dollar settlement with ARN Media. In March, ARN terminated his $100 million contract after co-host Jackie O. Henderson announced she was leaving their show following an on-air argument. Speaking on the Game Changers radio podcast, Sanderland says his new project will be like the last week of the Kyle and Jackie O show, which he hosted on his own.
11: We'll still have the different stories. You'll just probably hear more of the ensemble cast. And no ads, no censorship.